And I know we could shoot more pucks, for sure, but we have to create more instances to have the opportunity to make a decision to shoot it or not, you know? So that there's a lot of actions that have to happen that's going to lead for these opportunity, and we've struggled a little bit at doing what's next to create that scenario.

0: All right. There's your coach's comments with Marte St. Louis. Final moments here on the DePodium Mini-Ontario pregame show on TSN 690. Coming up, we have a Game 5 between the Carolina Hurricanes and the Montreal Canadiens as the Canadiens are trying to force a Game 6 back on home ice at the Bell Centre Sunday. Your lines and pairings on defense for tonight: Suzuki with Slafkovský and Caulfield, Evans centering Demidov and Newhook, Dano between Texier and Anderson, and Veleno with Doc and Bolduc. On the blue line, Mike Matheson with Noah Dobson, Jaden Struble with Lane Hudson, and Caden Gooley pairs with Alex Carrier. Of course, Jakub Dobesh in goal. It is time for bold predictions. I'm Mitch Gallo with Luca Scott. Luca, what do you got?
1: Mitch Gallo, I'm going to go with what I said earlier, double OT.
0: Ah, Luca, double no. OT. Boo. Boo, Luca, boo. What am I going to go for? I'm going to say that the Canadians get goals from everybody on the top line. Suzuki, Slafkovský, and Caulfield will all score tonight. That's it for the DePodium Mini-Ontario pregame show. Coming up next, the voices you're going to hear: Victor Finley and J.P. O'Connor. Live play-by-play action of Game 5 between the Hurricanes and the Canadians. Enjoy the game, everybody.
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against the wall, on the ropes, between a rock and a hard place. Pick your cliche any way you cut it. The Canadians find themselves in a deep hole for the first time in the 2026 Stanley Cup playoffs. And there is only one way out. It starts with a Game 5 victory in Carolina. Riding a season-long three-game pointless streak, the Canadians will look to follow their captain, Nick Suzuki, back into the series, looking to become the second team in the conference final history to rebound from a 3-1 series deficit, just like the New Jersey Devils did in 2000, en route to a Stanley Cup championship. One game at a time, and the road to redemption starts now with Game 5 of the Eastern Conference Final, next on Habs Hockey on TSN 690.

0: Good evening, ladies and gentlemen, and welcome to another edition of Stanley Cup Playoff Habs Hockey on TSN 690. This is Game 5 of the Eastern Conference Final between the Carolina Hurricanes and the Montreal Canadiens. Victor Finley alongside J.P. O'Connor on the call tonight. And this is an elimination game. It will be the case for as long as this series goes, whether that's 5, 6, or 7 games. But JP, as I mentioned in the intro, when you're trying to come back from down 3-1, Canadians have no choice but to take this one game at a time.
1: Well, Habs' biggest ally tonight will be the fact that they no longer have anything to lose. That helps clear some of those obstacles that are in front of you, maybe let you play a little bit looser, play a little bit faster. And if you're the Carolina Hurricanes, mission accomplished. You come to Montreal, you get those two wins, you get an overtime, and then you get a true statement game in Game 4 to bring it back to Carolina with an opportunity to close out the key for Carolina. You cannot give Montreal any life. Closing a team out is as much a mental thing as it is a physical task. And I'm really curious to see how both teams start, but particularly how Carolina comes out and deals with Montreal with their backs to the wall.
0: JP, we got a keen eye here on the player walkouts because we're looking at Montreal's D in particular. Jack Eye, Struble, and Gouley all took the warm-up. Only two of those three defensemen will be eligible to play tonight, and it looks like Struble is taken to the ice here with Caden Gouley, which means that apparently, Caden Gouley is healthy enough to go tonight, and Arbor Jack Eye will sit out once again.
1: Well, Struble has not played, Jack Eye has not played a game in this series, and I think that with one of your young bucks there with Gouley, if he is good enough to go, even though he looked like he got injured on the right side, don't know if it's a knee or whatever it is, but he did not look comfortable at all at the end of Game 4. But if he's good enough to go, you have to give him an opportunity to get out there. He's had a solid playoff, 8 points through his 18 games so far. And we'll see if he can extend it.
0: So with all that in mind, we are not anticipating any lineup changes on either side tonight. We will see what Montreal's line combos look like here shortly. As we get players lined up along the blue lines, we will start this game a little differently tonight. Of course, the Montreal Canadiens lost a member of their alumni community in tragic fashion just the other day. A shock to us all, the sudden passing of Claude Lemieux. The Carolina Hurricanes will pay tribute to him inside Lenovo Center tonight ahead of Game 5.
2: Presenting tonight's colors is the Wake Forest Fire Department Honor Guard. The hockey world lost a great champion yesterday with the passing of Claude Lemieux. Known across the league as a fierce competitor, the winner of 4 Stanley Cups, and known to our organization as a father and advisor. Claude left a lasting legacy on our great game. Our thoughts are with his family, friends, and every player whose life he impacted. Thank you. Now at this time, please rise if you are able. Kindly remove your caps and join us as we honor both nations represented tonight with the singing of O Canada, followed by the Star Spangled Banner. Performed this evening by Adam Lee Decker.

0: So no lineup changes expected on either side ahead of Game 5 in Carolina. That applies to the starting goalies as well, as Frederik Andersen gets the call for Carolina. He just recorded his fifth career playoff shutout as a member of the Hurricanes in Game 4, which surpasses the 06 Conn Smythe Trophy winner Cam Ward for the most in Hurricane and Hartford Whaler franchise history by a goalie. And Jakub Dobish goes again for Montreal, coming off a playoff high 40 saves in Game 4 against the Hurricanes. 9.12 save percentage, 2.53 goals against average through 18 playoff games for the Canadians.
1: A little bit of a wrinkle tonight, Victor, in the starting lineup for Carolina. They've gone with Carey and Jankowski and Robinson the last three games in Montreal. It really is turning into a true championship fourth line, but instead, they will come back this evening with a little bit more offense, a bit more flair with Stankoven and Blake and Taylor Hall.
0: Habs are going to be moving from left to right to start off. They win the faceoff but give it away. 2-on-1 Carolina on the first shot attempt of the night. Whistles wide from Jackson Blake. That would have been 8 seconds in, and he found the back of the net for Carolina. It was nearly a nightmare start for the Habs, but they get away with it. And now Matheson under pressure deep in his own zone. As the Hurricanes chase it down in the near corner. Dobson under pressure from Taylor Hall. Canes get it away back to the line. Long shot is caught by Dobish. And how about that for a start for Carolina? 32 seconds in, and they look like they're going to be all over the Habs here to start.
1: Well, you know what it is that, you know, when you think that you've won the faceoff, there are certain patterns that you want to get into. And unfortunately for the Canadians, after they do win the draw, the puck gets turned over quickly, and Carolina are quick to jump on, and it's Hall and Blake, as you mentioned, going in on the 2-on-1. Blake has looked awfully good, had 4 shots on goal in Game 4. And tries for his first, but just blows it high, short side on Dobish.
0: Hurricanes get their top line out. Deneau to take the draw for Montreal. It goes back behind the net. Svechnikov gets to it. Feeds it out in front. Low shot for Aho. Kick saved by Dobish. And he'll gobble up the rebound and hang on for the whistle.
1: That's that play down low with Svechnikov, who's been such a physical force. We know he's an elite scorer, but physically a strong guy down below the goal line. He pops the puck out to Sebastian Aho, and Lane Hudson gets caught in no man's land as he has to watch this puck go in on Dobish. A rebound pops out, but Dobish is able to cover it up for the whistle.
0: Faceoff win for Jordan Staal. Long shot from Slavin carries wide. Habs go after it down low, and they've got control here as Caden Gooley fires it ahead. Suzuki back into the Carolina zone. Hurricanes move it right back through center. And Alexandre Carrier back to retrieve it for Montreal. Given away, though. Here's Ehlers through the middle. Low shot, kick save, and out it goes off the pad of Dobish. 1:10 in, and it's once again much of the same, JP, that we've seen over the last three games, the Hurricanes swarming Montreal.
1: Well, it's just those pressure points that come in to play, but also Montreal careless with the puck management. That's a pass that comes into Slafkovský, tries to corral it with his skates, and ends up creating a turnover. And if there's somebody that you don't want to give the puck to right now, it's Nikolaj Ehlers, who's looked as dangerous as anybody. Allows Carolina to have real game-changing depth down in their lineup, playing on the third line this evening.
0: Canadians play it down ice, get into the Carolina zone for the first time tonight with control. As Deneau down low, has Anderson and Texier with him. Played to the line, Hudson moves it back down in the near corner. Puck comes up for Josh Anderson. He's stick checked by Svechnikov. Now back down low again. Texier can't handle it. He's bothered by Keandre Miller. Texier wins the battle though, and his centering try goes all the way back for Lane Hudson.
1: That's Svechnikov again. I think we got a penalty coming up.
0: Near side, Montreal with it. And we do have a penalty coming up. Apologies, folks. We got some major issues with our monitor feed right now. And it just sorted itself out, which is a great relief to me, as the Canadians have it at center ice. And we'll play it back. Delayed penalty here.
1: It's going to be on Svechnikov on a trip on Lane Hudson just inside the blue line. Canadians still with control.
0: And with Dobson drags it all the way back into his own zone. Canadians taking their time. Suzuki to center. Tried to dipsy doodle around Jacob Slavin, and he touched the puck, and the Canadians will get the first power play here 2.5 minutes into the first period.
1: Well, it's Svechnikov who races out to the point. Lane Hudson just spins away from him. Svechnikov gets caught, and he knows that he's beat, and his left leg comes out and ends up slew-footing Lane Hudson, who regains his feet but can't get away. Keeps the puck alive, but Svechnikov heads off to the penalty box. Canadians will get the power play early on in this game. Unsuccessful, 0 for 2 in game 2 and only 1 for 8 in this series.
0: So faceoff glove side on Freddie Anderson. Canadians with their first unit. And Suzuki's going to get tossed out of the faceoff dots. Slavkovsky in, and the Hurricanes win it away. Jordan Martinook plays it all the way out down the ice. Lane Hudson starts ahead to center. Off to Caulfield, who drops it back. Lane Hudson has the only power play goal in this series, and the Canadians coming over the line offside. And it was a beautiful zone entry play back in Game 3 that saw Caulfield and Hudson connect for the only power play goal for the Habs in the series.
1: And the big difference on that goal that we're talking about between Caulfield and Hudson is that came off of the rush. We didn't see the traditional slingshot play back to Nick Suzuki. It was Caulfield and Hudson who had the initiative to cross the blue line and then just keep going, and it ends up getting onto Hudson's stick. He tucks it in just inside the left post.
0: Hurricanes win the faceoff back and launch it all the way down the ice. 90 seconds to go on the power play for Montreal as they advance to center. Here's Suzuki off a drop, trying to go through the middle. It gets away. Anderson out to play it for the Canes. Montreal keep it in. Here is Demidov near side as they get set up. Demidov up top. Tries to go down low. That took a weird deflection, and Freddie Anderson had trouble tracking that. Able to keep it out, though, as the Canadians will float it around. Far side, down low now Suzuki. Pressured by Slavin. He'll find Hudson at the point. Over to Demidov right side. Right back across. Suzuki up high. Down low here, Slavkovsky with a shot. Pad save made by Freddie Anderson. As the puck goes to the near corner, the Habs pass it back. No one home, though, at the line. And it goes out to center.
1: Just a tremendous play by Lane Hudson. This puck comes back to him at the point, and he rifles it down to the goal line. And it catches Slavkovsky off guard. He's not able to continue on and just redirect that puck in on net. That's the best look that the Canadians have had in ages.
0: Montreal up to center ice. Snapped in by Texier. 15 seconds to go on the power play for Montreal. As Doc, near side wing, shovels it down low. Bolduc over to Texier. Centering try. New hook was there, but couldn't get a clean shot off. And the Canes clear it one last time as the Canadians are 0 for 1 on the power play tonight.
1: The Canadians have something to build off of that power play, but The Hurricanes show why they're operating at just about 94% so far in the playoffs in the power play.
0: Habs drive it into the Hurricane zone. In behind the net, here's Zach Bolduc. Turns it round the boards, back down low again. Near side, Philip Deneau. Long try to the net, that ricochets off of Freddie Anderson and ends up in the far corner. William Carrier plays it ahead, and he was run into by Josh Anderson, able to brace for the hit, though, at the last second as the Hurricanes flop it down ice. Here's Robinson, high shot. That's snagged by Dobish for the whistle with 14:46 left in the first period.
1: Dobish shakes this off as that puck comes in high from Robinson. He's got a couple of goals, 3 points in the third round. And this fourth line, as I mentioned earlier on, is turning itself into a real kind of championship depth fourth line. Carrier had 5 shots in Game 4. He had 7 shots in the remainder of the playoffs and 5 in Game 4.
0: Faceoff blocker side on Dobish. It's won by Montreal and just played out to center. As the Hurricanes get back to it, Taylor Hall flings it in. We are tied at 0 in the early stages of Game 5. Shots read 4-1 Carolina. Gouley behind his net. Snaps it around. All the way up to center. Was it tipped? Yes, it was. And Jake Evans gets first to it anyway as he tries to center. Can't get it through Chatfield. And here go the Hurricanes to center ice with Blake and Stankoven. 2x2 over the blue line. Passed across. Give and go as a shot attempt from Sean Walker was stifled. And the Canadians come back to center and it's gently moved into the Hurricane zone. Carolina behind their own net. Keandre Miller on it. He'll take his time here as the Hurricanes complete a line change. Passes ahead for Jordan Staal. Carried in over the blue line. Staal into the far corner. Bumped off the puck by Struble. Can't stay with it. And it came out in front for Martinuk, whose shot glances off of Dobish as it's back out at center. Slavkovsky fending off pressure, feeds it over to Nick Suzuki. Right side, low centering try, hit the Hurricane defender. That was Nick Ehlers. Was
2: very close to being redirected in by Ehlers.
0: And Nick Ehlers has iced the puck here as he pitchforked it all the way out down the ice with 13:11 left in the first period.
2: Well, there's something that we've seen, or that we haven't seen a whole lot of from Slavkovsky in the last couple of games. It's been the ability to hold people off. Such a big man himself, but there's a nice example early on the Canadians can look to that perhaps as a sign that Slavkovsky's ready as he's holding off Jordan Staal.
0: Joe Valeno in with Doc and Bulduk for the faceoff in the offensive zone. Jordan Staal to take it for Carolina. Battle for it off the draw. And it'll be picked up by Doc in the far corner. Under pressure, he drags it away. Now Bulduk in there to help. He gets driven into the boards as Carolina win the battle and play it to center right back in. That's going to be called offside on Montreal. That'll send us to our first break of the evening with 12:51 to go in Game 5. We've got

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12: JP, the first 2 minutes of Game 5 were a little chaotic, a little too chaotic for the Canadiens, but since then they get the power play. They don't score on it, but they've settled things down here a little bit.
13: Yeah, I think there's something to build off for sure. And I think if you're Montreal Canadiens, you're on the bench, you're not down. There's still the opportunity to get the first goal, which I think will be massive this evening. The Canadiens are able to get that. And, you know, there's no sense in being tentative. And I think one thing that the Canadiens, at least early on here, have been able to do is establish a little bit of offensive zone presence. And most importantly is get out of their own zone in timely manner.
12: 12:51 to go in period number one of game five, and the Hurricanes have it at center. Here's Jordan Martinook, far wing. We'll move it to the side of the net. Dobish plays it around. So comes ahead to center. Picked up by Dobson, skated right in. Low shot, Dan. Freddie Anderson shuts the door as Carolina play it back out through center. Matheson after it. He's driven into the boards by Jordan Staal. Canes in on the forecheck. It's taken away by Jarvis. Centering try. Picked up by the Habs. And retrieved by Jarvis at center. Drives back in over the Montreal line. Plays it down low for Dobson. And it takes a hit as it comes over to Aho. To the line. Deflected high into the air. And settled down by Slavkovsky. Here goes Texier to center. He'll chuck it in. Goes after the puck with Keandre Miller as Texier's stick explodes at two. Played back out to the Montreal zone. And in behind their own net with 11:36 to go in the first. Caden Gooley on it. No score yet in Raleigh. Gooley snaps it around the boards. This goes all the way out and down the ice. This will be an icy call.
13: That's the second time that we've seen that play from Gooley behind the net as he waits till he gets a little bit of support down in the his own defensive zone and then turns and rims the puck hard up the boards, up the bench side. This time for the Canadiens, nobody's able to get a stick on it. It's going to come right back down into their zone for a faceoff. Philip Deneau's in to take it.
12: And Philip Deneau is able to win it as there's a Hurricane player down off the draw. Slow to his feet. Not Taylor Hall?
13: Yeah, it looks like it is, yep. Yes.
12: As the Canadiens come into the Carolina zone, low shot, kicked away by Anderson. And Hall stays out there, a little groggy, but he's got the puck now at center. Slides it in over the Montreal line. Taylor Hall, near corner, to the point for Gostisbehere. Far side, wide open, one-time rip from Alexander Nikishin. That was 94 miles an hour, and it stopped by Dobish. As here comes Jackson Blake back in near side. Stankovic, stick handles, they score! And Taylor Hall, who stays with it, after being roughed up on the faceoff, finds a way to poke it through, and it's 1-0. Carolina.
13: It's a nice little individual effort by Logan Stankoven as he comes down the left-hand side of the ice. Right-handed shot. He drops his shoulder, drives the puck to the net, loses the handle on it, but it ends up coming across the blue paint. And Taylor Hall, who had been shaken up early.

0: earlier in the play, decided to stay out rather than head back for a change. Finds himself in the back post and finds his puck right at his stick that he shovels into the back of the net. That's his fifth goal of the playoffs, and it opens up the scoring for the Canes in Carolina.
1: I'm wondering, JP, if the Habs might have a look at this for goalie interference on the net drive from Stankoven.
0: Listen, we saw the Canadians. There it is.
1: There it
0: right
1: is.
0: There.
1: Yep.
0: We saw the Canadians having to take a timeout last game to see if they wanted to challenge. They ended up letting that goal go. But we can take a look right now, and you can see it. I would assume, Victor, that you see Stankoven coming in. His skates end up plowing into Dobesh's right pad, who's sealing the post. I think that there's a chance that this goal comes back.
1: I think there is too, JP. Stankoven goes in. He wasn't pushed in. However, he does make contact with the right pad of Dobesh. The puck goes in on the left side, and that can make a difference in the ruling. So if they feel like the goalie interference did not change the outcome of that puck going in, it wouldn't have made a difference, then the goal's going to stand.
0: So if I'm the Canadiens bench right now, my argument as that player comes in and hits Dobesh's right pad, it lifts his left pad off of the ice. It doesn't allow him to seal the ice area, and it ends up sliding in under that left pad. That's the argument that I would make. That is what I think is going to happen.
2: Challenge video review. It was determined that there was no goaltender interference. Therefore, we have a goal. Montreal just
1: So they call it a goal.
0: Wow, that's confusing one to me. And you can see Marty St. Louis in the bench, I think, feels very much the same way. Now here's the danger, obviously, as the Canadians challenge that call. Goal is good. Now the Canadians will get a delay of game penalty.
1: So again, JP, I'm thinking here they must have felt like the contact from Stankoven didn't affect the outcome of the puck going in. Because he hits him on the right side of the puck, goes in on the left. That's got to be the rationale.
0: That is the rationale. I think it's the wrong one. If you look at the left pad, as he gets hit and pushed back, the left pad comes up. That would be my argument, and I'm sure that will be what we hear from the Canadians in post-game questions.
1: Canadians had challenged only three times for goalie interference this year. They were right on two of them. But this one's going to be costly. As the Hurricanes go up one in game five, and now they've got a fresh 2 minutes on the power play. As Nick Ehlers at center skates it in over the line. Montreal's PK has been pretty stingy in this series, 13 for 14. As here's Ehlers with a shot that stopped in front. Back to the line, Gostisbehere over to Ehlers. Near side, Jarvis goes after it down low. Passes around for Ehlers. Up to the line, Gostisbehere, shot fanned on it. Comes over to Aho near wing. Back down low behind the net for Ehlers. Far side corner, Svechnikov. Back behind the net. Svechnikov has broken his stick here. He's trying to kick it back to the line. The Canadians intercept it and fling it all the way out down ice. To leave a minute to go. And this Carolina man advantage. The Canes come out to center. Here's Taylor Hall over the blue line. Hands it off. Blake for Stankoven. His shot is stopped by Dobesh, and he'll freeze it for the whistle.
0: Well, we're going to see a little bit in the back post again. Is that Dobesh didn't like that play, and Taylor Hall is still in and around that blue paint. He's having a look with Gooley. And you mentioned it, Victor, that, you know, actually both teams on the penalty kill have been pretty stingy. Canes were able to get their first power play goal of the series in game four, and it still went 1-for-6, only 1-for-14 in the series.
1: Hurricanes win the faceoff. At the point, here's Keandre Miller. And take his time with it. 30 seconds to go in the power play. Rister, that's blocked in front, and the Habs will hastily clear it down the ice. Miller back to center. Hurricanes coming over the blue line. Near side, Jackson Blake stripped of the puck. And Evans out to center. It's picked up by Newhook. Down the near side, Miller shuts him off along the boards, and it'll be carried to center ice by Jackson Blake. Power play is over. It's Bolduc back on the ice. He was serving the minor. The Hurricanes have it far side. 5-on-5. This is given away. And now Bolduc out to center by himself. Skates right in. Little backhand try that goes up off the stick of Slavin and out of play. That'll leave 8:23 to go in this first period. The Canadians do not get the call overturned on the Taylor Hall goal. That comes at 9:17 from Stankoven and Blake on Habs Hockey on TSN 690.
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1: Back inside Lenovo Center. It is a 1-0 lead for the Carolina Hurricanes in Game 5 with 8:23 to play in this first period. The Habs don't get the challenge to go their way, but JP, they do get the penalty killed.
0: Yeah, well, that's the most important for Montreal. Can't do much about that that getting overturned. I do think it was the right thing to challenge Victor, but at least you don't let the Canes double down with the ensuing power play.
1: Here comes Martinook near side. Into the Montreal zone. Played around the boards. Far corner. Down low stall. Behind the Montreal net. To the blue line. Chatfield. Long shot. That goes wide. Suzuki tried to play it around. That's picked off in front. Two big pad saves made by Jakub Dobish. He covers up and bails out another sloppy turnover by the Canadians from deep in their own zone.
0: Well, this puck pops out from below the goal line and it should have been handled easily as it slides through Struble's legs onto Stahl's stick. He can't believe what's happened. He turns around, rifles it in. The first save is made by Dobesh. Martinook gets on the back of it. He has a go at it and then it gets loose and tangled up underneath Dobesh. He's able to get his legs as he sits on that puck. But the Canadians playing with fire. Only three shots in the game, down 10-3 right now and 1-0 on the score.
1: Canadians flip it out to center. Carolina back on it. And here they come over the line with Stankoven. Slides it over, driving the net. Jackson Blake can't get it through. Canadians pick it up far side. Skate to center. And play it in deep behind the Carolina net. Flipped out to center ice. Settled down by Montreal. Dobson gives it away at center. Here's Svechnikov right back in. Left side with a wrister. That's caught and frozen by Dobish.
0: You know, Svechnikov understands in that spot that he's got nobody with him. Sandkopen's gone for a change. It's a one-on-four play. But Svechnikov picks the puck up inside the blue line. Gets an angle that he likes. Uses one of the Canadiens defenders as a screen. And then just a quick flick of the wrists and challenges Dobesh to the far right side. Dobesh with the glove save.
1: Aho versus Suzuki off the faceoff. Aho wins it back for Miller. Miller tries the snapshot. That one takes a deflection wide of the net, gets knocked off, and there's going to be a penalty. And will it be on Dobish or Svechnikov?
0: It looks like they're giving it to Svechnikov. At least his facial reaction is such. He crashed into the back post, and you can see Dobish. You can see Dobish spin around thinking that it was potentially on him. There's collision in the blue paint. Svechnikov actually skates in behind Dobesh, takes the post off. Victor, you're looking at me like you think that the Canadians might have gotten away with one.
1: I don't know what to make of that one, JP.
0: Well, listen, whose crease does it belong to?
1: Jakub Dobesh.
0: There you go. Yeah. So that's
1: and Svechnikov skated into it.
0: You got it. Yeah. So that to me is, I can understand the argument and I can understand the reaction with the crowd. But if it's anywhere other than in the blue paint and behind Dobesh, I think that call doesn't get made.
1: Well, anyway, you slice it. The Canadians are on the power play here. They're 0 for 1 tonight. Got to go out to center to start this one as they come back in over the line. Far side, Suzuki. Into the corner, he's got Caulfield with him. Spun around the boards, Demidov right side. Taken away by Carolina. And played all the way in by Jordan Martineau. Here comes Lane Hutson. Defers to Caulfield. Back off to Nick Suzuki. Right side, down low, it's taken away by Sean Walker, and he'll rip that all the way around the boards and out down the ice.
0: But Carolina does such a good job standing up at the blue line, makes it so difficult for Montreal to find an entrance. And at this point, if you're Lane Hutson with the puck, I think I would try my luck at skating it in myself, trying to get the puck down low.
1: This is ripped in by Texier. Doc out there now with Alex Newhook. The puck comes around for Texier. Got Bolduc through the middle. And Dobson at the line. Newhook right side boards. Off to Bolduc. Back to Dobson. Long shot carries wide. To be picked up by Jarvis and played out through center. 32 seconds remaining in the 5-on-4 for Montreal as they trail 1-0 with 5.5 to go in the first period. Canadians all the way up to center. Slide it back for Texier. Stick handles in over the line. And then gives it away as the Hurricanes try and clear. Jankowski unable to do so. Comes back behind the Carolina net. Now Robinson on it. Off the boards. Out to center. Robinson goes for a skate. Far side. Gets a wrister off. That's corralled by Dobish. Just as the power play for Montreal expires. 4:57 to go in the first. Habs are 0 for 2 on the power play and they trail game 5 1-0 on Habs Hockey on TSN 690.
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1: 4:57 to go in the first. In game five at Lenovo Center, it's a 1-0 lead for Carolina. They are out shooting the Canadiens 13-3. And so far, JP, we're seeing a lot of things in game five that have been similar to what we've seen through games two through four in this series.
0: As this period progresses, I agree with you. I thought the Canadiens looked a little bit better on their first power play opportunity, but that second one didn't seem to get any zone time set up, nor when they got in were they able to snap the puck around. You can see that the penalty kill for Carolina is a well-oiled machine right now. They understand exactly where they need to go and when to stifle the Canadiens' power play.
1: Face-off, glove side on Dobish. This will be Deneau versus Stankoven. And Deneau's going to get tossed. So Veleno in his place. It's Deneau with Anderson and Veleno right now on this line as the Hurricanes win it back. Nikishin rolls it down low. Picked up by Taylor Hall. Passes off and they score. Logan Stankoven with a wrister off the far side, and it's 2-0 Carolina.
0: This is some weak defensive coverage in the Canadian zone. Mike Matheson has his stick tangled up with the Canes forward, with Hall behind the net, has to let him go, or that would have been an automatic hooking call. And Logan Stankoven just loses his way away from Joe Veleno, finds the space he needs. Hall gets the puck out to him, and it's a nice shot, short side, under the bar. Can't get more precise with that. And the Canes are up two on Stankoven's ninth.
1: Now, JP, that was only 61 miles an hour, but that was all about the placement rather than the power.
0: Well, I agree with you, and I would add something to what you just said. The placement and the location. He was only 10 feet away from the net.
1: So once again, it's the second line that comes through for Carolina. That line was so productive for them in the first two rounds. Stankoven's ninth of the Stanley Cup playoffs here from Hall and Nikishin at 15-12. The first has made it 2-0 Hurricanes. Here's Svechnikov in from center. Stripped away by Montreal. And back the other way they go. Demidov with a wrister. That's stifled by Miller. And then promptly shoves him into the boards as the Hurricanes come out through the neutral zone. Just to be picked up by Gouley. And he'll skate it around behind the Montreal net. 4 minutes to play in the first. Habs roll it out to center. Chatfield takes a swipe at it, and he's chopped it right out of play into the Carolina bench. So that second line, they started the game, JP, as you noted tonight. Jackson Blake almost got one 8 seconds into this, and Taylor Hall and Stankoven have both scored since.
0: They have, and I think that's 2 points there in this game for Taylor Hall, who's bumped up his tally to 15 points so far in this playoff series.
1: Habs take it away off the Ozone faceoff, centering try, and there's a good shot that's stopped by Freddie Anderson. That was Suzuki in front. Best save of the game thus far for Frederick Anderson as the Hurricanes come away to center ice, and Chatfield plays it in. Habs get set off the breakout as Mike Matheson slides it over to Dobson, who will shoot it in. Anderson stops it, plays it back around to the right side. Canadians cut it off, but the Hurricanes were able to launch it out to center. Flip play, and here goes Robinson streaking in. Low shot, and he scores! And Eric Robinson, off the alley-oop, through center, picks it up, busts in, and it's 3-0 Hurricanes.
0: That's quite literally 200 feet. That puck was pinned against Carolina's back wall, and it's a turn, and it's a lob from Walker. Robinson comes from miles. He's at the top of his own circles in the defensive zone. He gets into a foot race with Mike Matheson, who's in the middle of the ice, and Robinson just has the angle, gets the puck settled, but it's still standing up, and as he fires it, it just finds its way through the five hole. Dobesh, who lowers his head in frustration, and it's a three goal lead for the Canes.
1: And JP, how many times have we seen the Habs set up Josh Anderson for a breakaway just like that? This time it's Robinson for Carolina. His third of the playoffs, second of the series, comes from William Carrier and Freddie Anderson, the goalie, as Dobish has frozen the puck here for a D-zone faceoff. And just like it was in game four, it's now 3-0 Carolina in the first.
0: That's a tough pill to swallow for Montreal, but give Carolina credit. They've done exactly what they wanted to do. They got the first goal, and they've punished Montreal since.
1: Hurricanes at center. Played right to Texier. He'll drop it back into the Montreal zone. And back out. It comes down the near wing. Anderson drops it off. Far side, Deneau. Passes it around the boards. Lane Hutson from the line. It's picked up by Carolina and forked right back out to center ice as the Canadians toss it back around in their own zone. Lane Hutson behind his own net. A rifle a pass out to center. It's deflected in. Zach Bolduc protects it from Shane Gostisbehere. And off the cycle, it's picked off by Carolina, and out to center ice they go with Seth Jarvis. Carries in near side wing. All the way to the corner. Now Aho is roughed up a little bit by Gouley as Svechnikov gets it loose behind the net. Shrugs off Kirby Dach. Now Nikishin down low. All the way around into the corner. Nikishin with a shake off pressure. Finds Gostisbehere at the point. Back down low again. This time it's picked off by Zach Bolduc. And he'll flip it right to Joe Valeno, who comes out to center as it's wrenched away by Carolina with 1:22 left in the first.
0: Well, let me tell you something. You got to keep an eye on Svechnikov and Dach for the rest of the game as they were really getting into it. Just down by Dobesh's post, Svechnikov had position, but there's a couple of big bangs down below the goal line.
1: Habs throw it out to center. Demidov goes back into his own zone. Now a pickup speed with a seam pass that finds Jake Evans. He'll throw it in. Canadians near side have to retreat to center. Back into their own zone. Puck goes back out to neutral territory. That'll be thrown right back in by William Carrier with just 36 seconds left in the first. Canes up 3-0. Matheson feeds it over. Here's Caulfield. Far side, there's a bit of a commotion at the blue line. Either a penalty or an offside here. That whistles the play down.
0: I think you could call this an interference call on Nick Suzuki at the blue line. I don't know if that is going to be the case. But Keandre Miller's coming across the blue. Nick Suzuki is just fighting for position, and there's a collision on a stretch pass from the Canadian zone. And I think this is just going to be an offside call.
1: Yeah, it must be. Yep, they're showing us now that they're lined up 5-on-5. No one's in the box. So offside leaves us 26 seconds to play in the first. Canadians win the faceoff, but Lane Hutson fans on the shoot-in. Carolina drive back down the other way. It's kicked down low. Struble picks it up for Montreal. And he'll hoist it all the way out through center. Rolling back to the Carolina end of the ice. It'll be picked up. And then given away. Bad turnover. Hudson in front with a shot. And it's blocked by Keandre Miller, who bails out Carolina in the final seconds of the first period.
0: Well, just a golden opportunity for the Canadians to get one in the last couple of seconds as Lane Hutson takes this puck. Fires it in. Keandre Miller goes down to the ice and blocks it to keep it a 3-0 lead.
1: All things considered, this was not the first period the Canadians were hoping for tonight. Taylor Hall at 9:17, Stankoven at 15:12, and Eric Robinson at 16:52 have the Hurricanes in front 3-0, just as it was after 20 minutes in game number four. The first intermission roundtable is coming up next, brought to you by Fans First. 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After 20, 3-0 Carolina on Habs Hockey on TSN 690.
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1: Near side wing, shovels it down low. Leduc over to Taxi, centering try. Newhook was there, but couldn't get a clean shot off, and the Canes clear it one last time. Here comes Jackson Blake back in near side. Stankoven, stick handles, they score! And Taylor Hall, who stays with it, after being roughed up on the faceoff, finds a way to poke it through, and it's 1-0 Carolina.
0: So if I'm the Canadiens bench right now, my argument as that player comes in and hits Dobesh's right pad, it lifts his left pad off of the ice. It doesn't allow him to seal the ice area, and it ends up sliding in under that left pad. That's the argument that I would make. That is what I think is going to happen.
2: Challenge video review of the determined that there was no goaltender interference. Therefore, we have a goal. Montreal is assessed
1: to the blue line. Chatfield, long shot. That goes wide. Suzuki tried to play it around. That's picked off in front. Two big pad saves made by Jakub Dobish. He covers up and bails out another sloppy turnover by the Canadians from deep in their own zone. Nikishin rolls it down low. Picked up by Taylor Hall. Passes off and they score. Logan Stankoven with a wrister off the far side, and it's 2-0 Carolina. Plays it back around to the right side. Canadians cut it off, but the Hurricanes were able to launch it out to center. Flip play, and here goes Robinson streaking in. Low shot, and he scores! And Eric Robinson, off the alley-oop through center, picks it up, busts in, and it's 3-0. Rolling back to the Carolina end of the ice. It'll be picked up and then given away. Bad turnover. Hudson in front with a shot, and it's blocked by Keandre Miller, who bails out Carolina in the final seconds of the first period.
3: Welcome back to Montreal Canadiens Hockey here on TSN 690. I'm Mitch Gallo. With Lucas Scott, the Canadiens trail the Carolina Hurricanes 3-0 after the first period of play in Game 5 of the Eastern Conference Final. Carolina already leading the series 3-1. Your first period scoring summary, 9-17. Taylor Hall scores goal number 5 from Logan Stankoven and Jackson Blake. 15-12, Stankoven his 9th of the postseason, with Taylor Hall and Alexander Nikishin getting assists. And then at 16-52, Eric Robinson, goal number 3 from Will Carrier. It is time for the first intermission roundtable. Mitch Gallo, Lucas Scott, and we have J.P. O'Connor with us. J.P., just when you thought the Canadiens couldn't play any worse compared to what they did in the first period of Game 4, well, they tried in the first period of Game 5.
0: Well, it was very close, wasn't it, Mitch, in the first couple of seconds to Carolina opening the score within, I guess it was the first 10 with the crazy play off of the faceoff where they turn it over and allow Jackson Blake to come in, and he gets a shot off, and it looked like it just kind of put the Canadians on their heels. Now, granted, you get through the first 3 or 4 minutes, you think, okay, we've maybe settled down a little bit, you get an opportunity on a power play. I think right there was where you would want to try and convert on that, get the opening goal, and at least take some of the pressure off of you. And unfortunately, the Canadians give up the first. They give up the second one shortly thereafter on a careless play with Valeno in the zone. Just let Stankoven get too loose and gets punished. And then it just looked like the kind of floodgates were about to open as that, you know, kind of 200-foot flip lands nicely for Robinson, and he gets that puck to go 5-hole on Dobesh.
4: JP, what is Carolina's penalty kill doing to disrupt Montreal? Because you look throughout the entirety of the season, but in the playoffs as well, there were certain times where they got a pivotal goal that kind of turned the tide on the power play, and for whatever reason, despite, yes, I know, being down 3-0, they had two power plays to try to get one on the board and kind of give themselves some momentum.
0: So let me just start off more on the positive side for the Canadians in the first power play. Yeah. Now, in your mind's eye, when you're picturing how the Canadians are set up, and I don't want to get too technical on this, but I always call it stations. So if you have Hudson, who's at the top and he's controlling the puck, and then conversely, you maybe have Slafkovský, who's down on the goal line, and you have Suzuki off to the flank or somebody like that. If you can go from the top of the blue line and get it down to the goal line, you go more than one station away. A station is just one quick pass over the guy who's closest to you. If you can go two stations, you're able to take away some of that pressure, because the key to Carolina's penalty kill is pressure, and it's anticipation. So the pressure comes from the first guy who's pressuring the puck, and the anticipation is coming from everybody else who's jumping to where the puck could go. That's why whenever the first guy goes, everybody activates, everybody moves into where the puck could possibly go. So right now, on that first opportunity that the Canadians had, I thought they did a better job of moving their puck around. Got away from it a little bit on the second one, and that's why I think you see all the steam come out of the Canadians' power play. It's all about pressure for the Carolina Hurricanes and the anticipation of everybody else jumping into where the puck could end up. So when that puck gets over there, if it makes it over to the next spot, then there's somebody on you right away, and it's very tough to handle it and keep the puck under control.
3: JP, can we talk about the challenge for a second here?
0: Yeah, of course. Mitch, you know, it's funny. As soon as the period ended, I checked on a couple things, and I wanted to go back and look at it. And I saw that you were really critical of the challenge. You said it was horrendous or whatever it was. Tell me why you felt like it was such a bad challenge. I'm not sure if I agree with you on this.
3: Yeah, well, I heard you in the highlight explaining the argument that can be made. And sure, you can make the argument that you're talking about, JP, but I read not too long ago that Gary Bettman had a message for all the general managers, and that message was, if you are going to challenge a goalie interference call, make sure you are absolutely sure. And I look at that play, and I can hear your argument, but I can also hear the Carolina argument saying Stankoven's just taking the puck to the net there. And he's right. Dobish is actually not really disrupted in making a save by the slight contact.
0: I don't agree. You and I are going to agree to disagree on this one, because you're correct in that he takes the puck to the net. But he also goes down and his skates hit Dobish in the right pad. And in doing so, Dobish is not able to seal the ice with his left pad, and it ends up going through his legs. That is, I think, the crux of the argument. And if you're the Montreal Canadiens and you're having this discussion quickly with your team upstairs, that is the argument that they're making, and I think it's a fair argument to make. I genuinely do. Victor is going to send you, Mitch, if he hasn't already. There is a sequence that happened in a game against Philly, and it's very, very similar. It happened last season, but there is far less contact. And the argument that Victor and I had kind of going back and forth, where he felt like it was going to be a good goal, was that, yes, there was a little bit of contact, not as much as in this case, but the puck goes in on the opposite side. It goes in inside the left post. And because it went in on that side, that was the reasoning behind not having the goal overturned. I felt like there was far more contact in this instance, and the direct result of the impact was that the ice was not able to be sealed. I'm really curious, Mitch, and as I'm sure you are, to hear what Marty St. Louis, because he will be asked about this, as what was your reasoning. If it's anything other than that, I would be really surprised.
3: Yeah, you know, from the contact, I don't feel the left leg moves out of position that much, and I don't think Taylor Hall doesn't score if there's no, like, put let, let, let, put, let me put it to you like this. I think if there's no contact, Dobesh still doesn't make a save there.
0: If there's no again, this is where you and I are going to our paths are going to split. I think that if Dobesh is able to maintain position of his pads, just from the weight that he has on them, this is the basic position that he's in, that there's no way that puck slides through.
3: I'll tell you this, I'd rather hear an NHL explanation than Martin St. Louis complaining about it.
0: I'm sure that we'll probably see the explanation come out. Would you agree?
3: I mean, they often on plays like this will release a statement.
0: Yeah, yeah. I think that's what we should be waiting for, because, you know, it didn't work out. The Canadians challenge, you know, it blew up in their face. They weren't necessarily punished right afterwards on the penalty kill. But the fact remains that it's your coach who is, you know, he's making that call. But there's a team of people that are behind that, right?
3: Mm-hmm. No, I know. JP?
0: Yes, sir.
3: Maybe we'll revisit this in the post game, because if we talk about other things, I don't know what we're going to talk about in the post game, because it's not going to be pretty the way things are trending. Thank you, JP.
0: You're most welcome. Thanks, Mitch.
3: Canadians trailing 3-0 after 1 in Game 5. Out of town scoreboard next.
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13: Welcome back to Habs hockey on TSN 690. We're just getting settled in here for the start of the third period, or start of the second period. Don't want to jump too far ahead here. I've got a three in my mind because it is 3-0 Carolina after 20 minutes of play. Victor Finley with JP O'Connor on the call. And the Montreal Canadiens have 40 minutes to try and score at least 3 goals to prolong their season. They will need 4 to win this game as they'll move from right to left in the second stanza. Hurricanes throw it in from center. And Caden Gooley will move it ahead as Demidov comes to center ice. He's out there with Newhook and Nick Suzuki right now. As the Hurricanes move it back down ice, here's Jarvis moving in. Shot and 2 big stops from Jakub Dobish as he denied the first and stopped the rebound as well. And another close call for Montreal to start the second period. And now Jarvis is taken down and Nick Suzuki has taken a penalty.
14: This is his Team Canada teammate. Gets the right hand loose as Jarvis is heading into the corner. Referee's arm goes up and Suzuki pushes him down for good measure. How Seth Jarvis missed on this opportunity is beyond me. He gets the first shot in after there was a stick change and it was a late play coming back into the zone. Jarvis fires this puck in. It comes right back out to him and I think he rings it off the outside of the of Jakub Dobesh's net. That should have been four.
13: Might get another chance here on the power play as the Hurricanes are 0 for 1. Montreal win the faceoff back. Carolina just 1 for 15 now in this Eastern Conference final series. Carolina get it back to the point as Stankoven dishes off. Back out in front, Stankoven put it off the outside of the net. And he had a good look right there for Carolina as the Canes throw it around. Stankoven has his pass go off a skate and all the way back out through center for Keandre Miller.
14: Well, that net's getting a heavy workout. That's the exact same spot that Seth Jarvis hit. Stankoven gets another look, and he rings it off the outside of the net.
13: Hurricanes get set up again. Minute 20 left in their power play. Miller passes off left side. Comes back to Miller. Up high at the point. Habs apply pressure. Matheson in the way. Stripped away now by Evans, and he'll throw it out through center ice.
14: Mike Matheson was up on that play, but rather than chase it down, see if he can get it in a race with Keandre Miller, he peels off, heads back to the bench for fresh bodies. That's a smart play with Mike Matheson.
13: Carolina to center ice. And on the left side, picked off by Dobson, and he'll fire it all the way down. As the Hurricanes pick it up with just 35 seconds left in their 5-on-4.
14: It's interesting to see Caden Gooley out on the play. We'd seen him heading back to the bench. Was not comfortable. Now he's gone off in exchange for Mike Matheson.
13: Here's Deneau at center. He'll weave his way through in over the blue line. Might have a shot here, and it's a weak one that's easily kicked away by Freddie Anderson. Carolina come back to center. Just 10 seconds left for the Canadians to kill. Jarvis, right side, in transition, rolls it in on net. And Dobesh went for the poke check. It's not going to matter here, though, as it goes off his pads and the Habs clear it out. So that's it for the Carolina power play. 17:07 to go in the second. 3-0 for Carolina in game five. As the Canadians go back into their own zone, Carolina shoot it in. Juraj Slafkovský on the ice with Caulfield and Suzuki. The Habs move it around here under pressure by the Hurricane forecheck. Suzuki down low, scoops it up. Ahead to Caulfield. Snaps it off far side. Slafkovský back down low. Comes around for him to the line for Hudson. Back off to Slafkovský. Tries the shot. That's off a stick and well, high and out of play.
14: A couple of quick passes that the puck finally gets up ice, and it's Slafkovský who skates it towards the middle off of the wall, and he's trying to funnel that puck down to Cole Caulfield down by the goal line. See if he can get his teammate going with at least a shot. Caulfield's been so quiet. Only 6 shots in the last 4 games. It's got to be bombs away from him anytime he gets close to it.
13: .16:25 to go in the second. Faceoff in Carolina territory. And the Canes win it away. There's a Hab down off the draw here. And it's Joe Valeno.
14: Yep, he's looking. He's holding his face. Caught a high stick.
13: Arm in the air. And looks like it's going to be 2 minutes here on Carolina.
14: It looks like it's Slavin. It's going to be Nikishin.
13: So it is just a 2. And Nikishin did get him up high.
14: Just a solid battle off of the faceoff with Nikishin and Valeno fighting for position. Nikishin just lifts the stick as he tries to clear Valeno out of the way, but ends up catching him in the mouth.
13: Habs are 0 for 2 tonight on the power play. They've got no shots officially on either as they'll set up top. Here's Hudson. Far side, Demidov. Off to Slafkovský. Now Hudson, long shot. There is a shot that's turned away by Freddie Anderson. And it comes out to center as Hudson gathers it again with a minute 36 to go and the man advantage. Here's Suzuki through center ice. Down low, it rolls behind the net for Slafkovsky. Snapped off the boards at the point. Here's Lane Hudson. Far side, Suzuki out in front. Caulfield was there, couldn't get the shot off, though. That was a bullet of a pass. Well, Caulfield was wide open as the Habs from the line. Back outside of the net. Caulfield can't get that to go either. And the Carolina Hurricanes clear it out with 1 minute to go on the power play.
14: Well, two in a row in the back post. We were talking about Cole Caulfield getting some shots with two glorious opportunities and does not register one.
13: Hudson in over the Hurricane blue line. Stripped away by the Canes and flung out and all the way down the ice once again. Dolbish leaves it behind the net. Picked up by Dobson. Skated to center. He'll snap it in. Comes around for Jankowski. He'll push it all the way out. Down the rest of the way. And Bolduc is on it again for Montreal. Second unit out there. 12 seconds left in the power play. Broken up again, this time by Keandre Miller just over the line. And he'll rifle that off the glass and down the ice. That'll be it. Habs are about to go 0 for 3 on the power play. They do record a shot on that last one. Being outshot 17-6 in this game. That has 14:08 to go in the second period. And Carolina lead 3-0. Matheson behind the net in no rush here. And he'll give it away off the boards. Picked up again by Dobson, though. Slows it down behind the net. Taylor Hall's all over him. Montreal breakout's moving like molasses right now.
14: It's a heck of a read by Taylor Hall on the wall to keep that puck in.
13: And again, the Canadians just throw it away aimlessly near side. Chatfield plays it around. Jackson Blake, far side, pressured by Deneau, gets it away. And he's going to break out with some energy as it's bounced through center. Brought right back in by Carolina. Not far over the line. Canadians bounce it back to center. Here is Jake Evans moving in on net. Tried to go to the forehand. Puck rolled away. To the line. Carrier over to Gouley. Now near side, Deneau. Pressured by Jacob Slavin. Slavin knocks it away. But right to Jake Evans, far side. Through the slot, Gouley wrister. That one got through, but goes wide. Habs stay with it. Now intercepted by Carolina, and down the left side, moving in. Backhand try stop, rebound for Blake, and he scores. And it's 4-0, Carolina, with 12:41 left in the second period.
14: Well, it's a tough play at the blue line. Jake Evans gets a puck intercepted, and it gets fed up to Taylor Hall on the left side. He drives in, and Newhook is back as the defender. Newhook gets caught in a pivot. Taylor Hall takes his puck in for a shot. He's going to collect another point on an assist. The initial save is made, but it's Jackson Blake who follows it up, and he gets Jakub Dobesh to commit, and he goes five-hole. And extends this to a 4-0 lead for the Canes.
13: And once again, it is that second line. All three members of it now, JP, have a goal in Game 5. That's the fifth of the postseason for Jackson Blake from Hall and Stankoven. 12:30 to go in the second, and it certainly feels like this one might be out of reach now, although this game is far from over. It is 4-0 Carolina, who have a 3-1 series lead as they battle for the puck low in the Montreal zone. Far corner taken away by the Habs. Over to Newhook. Steer it around behind the net for Struble. And the Canadians come ahead to center. Here is Lane Hudson, who fires it in. Picked up by Montreal off the forecheck, but bobbled by Caulfield. Now taken down low by Suzuki out in front. Almost connected off the near side with Demidov. This will be covered up by Freddie Anderson as Marty St. Louis puts Suzuki, Demidov, and Caulfield on the ice. but unable to capitalize here to get one back for Montreal. Jackson Blake, his fifth of the postseason, comes at 7:19 of the second period to make it 4-0 Carolina on Habs Hockey on TSN 690.
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3: 11:47 to go on the second period. Carolina up 4-0 here, thanks to Jackson Blake. And it cannot be easy, JP, right now for the Canadian players to keep any kind of belief right now.
4: Well, that's the key right now is, you know, you take a look at the Montreal Canadiens bench, and I'm sure there's a little bit of rah-rah going on, but these are all professionals. They've all been at it for a long time. They can feel it, so it's just whether or not somebody can come up with something to give you just a little bit of hope.
3: Canes shoot it in from center. It'll be retrieved by Deneau, and out to center with Slafkovský he goes. So it's Deneau, Slafkovský, and Cole Caulfield. As looks like we're going to see all kinds of different combinations for the Canadians. We're looking for any kind of spark they can get to find a way back into this game. As Caulfield in behind his own net. Ahead for Deneau at center. And almost gave it away, but got the pass off. Carolina push it back down the ice anyway. And Noah Dobson deep in his own zone. Bothered by Jackson Blake as the puck spills out in front. Handled at the point by Slavin. Slavin tries his shot. He shanks that one off the glass. Back down low behind the Montreal net. Here's Dobson.
4: I know the Canadians travel well, but this feels like a bit of a mocking chant, yeah, doesn't it?
3: I think your read is correct. J.P. O'Connor is. The Carolina Hurricanes will settle it down behind the net. And they'll start the breakout. Up to center it goes. Chatfield over the line. That's going to be whistled down offside.
4: Well, Victor, in a game where the Habs could ill afford to make any mistakes, the Canes have taken full advantage of any of the miscues that the Canadians have had. They put a stranglehold on this game, and we're just approaching the halfway mark.
3: And this crowd has plenty to cheer about, and plenty to be sarcastic about as well. I know you speak French and English very well, but apparently you are also fluent in sarcasm, JP.
4: There it is. Pull that one out of my pocket every once in a while.
3: You've got a few pockets, I know that. As the Canadians play it out to center, it's chopped back in by Carolina. Mike Matheson racing out to center, flips it in, and the Habs play it around the boards. Bolduc sends it right back around to Matheson. Back down low. Canadians stay with it. At the line, here's Alexander Carrier, and he'll wrist it high. Take it off the glass and out to center by Carolina. Now looped into the Montreal zone. Gouley off the glass, out to center. Knocked down at the line. And Alexander Carrier brings it up and shoots it in from neutral territory. Aho for Carolina. Flips it to center. Canes in over the blue line. Near side, Jarvis. Thrown around for Sebastian Aho. Now Svechnikov, far corner. He's brought down. There's going to be a penalty here on Montreal. I'll leave 9:04 to go in the second period of play. Already 4-0 Carolina. They're going to the power play. On a high sticking call on Lane Hutson when we come back to Habs Hockey on TSN 690.
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6: 9:04 to go in the second period. Carolina up 4-0 on Montreal. Out shooting the Canadiens 19-7, and the Habs aren't careful, JP. This game could get away pretty quickly. You can make the argument it might already be getting that way.
7: Well, I think so. I think that's the right call by you. I think it's gotten away from the Canadiens, and this is a bit of a head-scratcher for me as Lane Hudson is challenging. It's a one-handed play. Svechnikov has the puck well protected, and Lane Hudson leans in, just tries to interfere, but the stick comes up, catches Svechnikov in the face. No chance that he was going to be able to clear that puck.
6: Carolina set up off the draw and try and move it over to Stankoven. That gets away from him, and it goes all the way back out to center ice. And
7: Stankoven is really buzzing now.
6: Carolina are 0-for-2 on the power play tonight. As they'll reload at center, there's a bad pass, gets away, goes right to Doba. She's going to fire this all the way down the ice into the restricted zone. Anderson can't get out to play it, and Suzuki goes after it. He's driven into the boards by Miller. Hurricanes back the other way in transition. Stankoven right side. Drops it off for Blake. Back to Miller. Far side wrister from Nick Ehlers goes off the mark. Now Stankoven dishes off up high at the line. It's Blake. Miller back down low for Taylor Hall. Through the middle, Miller back and forth with Ehlers. Ehlers far side. Back to Blake. Now right side Ehlers, all the way in behind the net. Dishes off to Blake, tried to go sharp angle, short side, it just missed.
7: They tried to do the same thing as Stankoven did in the first period.
6: Hurricane still with it, Blake near side. Through the middle, Stankoven tried to go high as well, that missed. 30 seconds left to go on the power play for Carolina.
7: A full control by Carolina right now with the puck. Tired group for the Habs.
6: Far side for the Canes. Back to the point for Keandre Miller. Miller now, left side, hands off. Ehlers ran out of room, but Stankoven will run it down far side. He's wrapped up and pushed to the ice by Gouley. Hurricanes hold it in. Tried to center it out in front. It's picked off by Gouley. Just as the power play expires, he'll play it all the way out down the ice.
7: Well, it's a physical play with Gouley along the wall. He drives Stankoven into the ice.
6: Canes come right back in. Carrier under pressure for Montreal. Svechnikov unable to win the battle far side. And here go the Habs out through center. Cross ice through the middle for Josh Anderson. His shot is stopped by Freddie Anderson. And now Texier takes it away into the slot. Off to Matheson. Left side down low. Good centering play. Josh Anderson is denied again. Good patch save made by Freddie Anderson. Chatfield far corner. Knocks it up the wing. Back across it comes for Svechnikov. And he'll lob it to center. Knocked down. High stick on Texier with 6:12 left in the second period.
7: Josh Anderson with an impressive shift as he gets two solid looks on goal. He's only taken four shots in this series, has two goals. It's not a bad shooting percentage considering the Canadians are not getting a lot of looks. If the Habs were going to force game six, there's no question that they were going to need a big game from Josh Anderson.
6: Right now he's got credit for two shots. Now three shots on net. They just added one. So that is a Montreal game high thus far. They've only got eight shots in the game. As a D-zone faceoff here for the Habs goes out to center ice. Slavin picks it up for Carolina. Bouncing around at center. It is played in on the far wing. Jordan Staal goes after it with Struble. Back out in front. Rolls right to Slafkovsky and he'll fling it out to center. Canes play it back in. Struble gets to it. He's cut off behind the net by Jordan Staal. Now Jake Evans knocked over by Chatfield. There's another shot from Martinook. It's gloved down by Dobish for the whistle. 5:33 left in the second. Carolina lead the series 3-1, and they lead the game 4-0 on Habs Hockey on TSN 690.
0: It's a culinary competition of global proportions. 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
6: 5:33 to go in this second period. Carolina lead this game 4-0, outshooting the Canadiens 20-9, JP.
7: Josh Anderson manages a couple of shots on the last shift, but you can still see the frustration on the Canadiens bench. You can see them, the shoulders are drooping, and they look like a dejected bunch.
6: Canadiens carried in over the line. They got Suzuki with Newhook and Demidov. As Gouley fires it round the boards. Up the far side wing, Jarvis flips it out through center. Backtracking is Gouley. It's knocked away from him. Tries to make a play on it behind the net. Sebastian Aho's all over him. And Gouley will pick it up as he forces it ahead for Newhook. And now played in. Here's Demidov streaks after it. He got a poke on it, but it goes wide on Freddie Anderson. Now Suzuki, near side, goes down. Picked up by Jarvis, driven out to center. Over to Sean Walker, and he'll rip it in from center. Both teams are going to get a line change in. Matheson behind his own net. Again, tries the stretch. Delayed offside, no dice for the Habs. Nikishin, back up ice for Carolina. Passed off right side, that's picked off, and here go the Habs with Kirby Dach over the blue line. Out there with Evans and Bolduc. To the liners, Matheson with a try. That one's moved to the corner by Freddie Anderson.
7: It looked like he was trying to see if he could spot Bolduc on the back post for a quick redirect.
6: Canadians come back in. Here's Doc near side. Center, that one goes right through the crease. And a shot off the wing is blocked away by Anderson. Now Jackson Blake to center. He'll throw it in. Delayed penalty upcoming, and it'll be against Montreal again, or will it? Looks like too many men.
7: Yeah, that's a signal on the ice.
6: It is against Montreal.
15: Montreal penalty, bench minor, too many men on the ice.
6: So Canadians did get some chances prior to that. Now they're going to have to go back to the kill. Carolina are 0-3 in the game.
7: So these are some of the mental mistakes that that start happening. And you can see it's just a flood of players across over the bench. Miscommunication, somebody's jumped on, and the extra body comes on that sends the Carolina Hurricanes to the power play.
6: 3:35 to go in the second. Hurricanes lead 4-0. Face off to the blocker side on Dobish. And Jordan Staal wins it back. Canes get it set. Here's a shot through the middle from Staal. That's flagged down and covered by Dobish.
7: Well, it's quite the job that Staal has done this series as he plays down in the three hole now behind Aho and Stankoven. But that is an impressive spine of the ice. And you can see with Staal why his style, his commitment to the style that Carolina play, we can see him play for a couple more years at least, despite being in the back end of his career.
6: He's playing his 175th career playoff game tonight as the Carolina Hurricanes get it near side. Jordan Staal moves it across and bounces around in front away from Aho. Back down low behind the net. Evans plays it all the way out down the ice. That'll leave a minute and a half to go on this power play.
7: 14 years in Carolina for Staal, and it was in game two. He actually played his 100th game, his 100th playoff game for the Canes.
6: Almost got 1,000 with him now in the regular season. Been the captain for them since 2019-20. As Carolina gets set in the Montreal zone. Far side, Jarvis. Back to the line for Gostisbehere. Now far side, Svechnikov, back to the line. Gostisbehere, Svechnikov, back to the middle. Aho with a wrister. There's a pad save made by Dobish. Held in by Carolina. Gostisbehere, left wing. Turns around. Floats back into the slot. Right side, Aho. Back to the point. Now Svechnikov occupies it. 30 seconds left to kill for Montreal. Svechnikov down low, out in front, and they score. And it looks like Shane Gostisbehere might have got the last touch on it. It is a power play goal for Carolina to make it 5-0.
7: As puck starts up at the top, and it's Nicky Ehlers as everything goes through Ehlers when the power play is cooking for Carolina. Puck gets down to the goal line, it gets bumped over. And it is Gostisbehere who gets the last touch on it. He rotated down from the point and gets on it on the back post. Tic-tac-toe play, and it gets to 5.
6: Second power play goal of the series for the Canes. And still a minute 58 to go in the second period. Second of the series for Shane Gostisbehere. That'll come at 18:02, the second period from Jarvis and Ehlers on the man advantage as Carolina come back in. Jankowski with a backhand try off the near side. That doesn't go. And the Canadians looking for a way out to center. Struble under pressure, near side corner. And he'll managed to move it ahead as Suzuki drives to center with Newhook and Demidov. Demidov Throws it wide of the net. Round to the near side. Struble under pressure. Demidov digs it free. Out in front, there's a try for Suzuki. Pad save made by Freddie Anderson.
7: He's almost too close to the net as he got that puck in from Demidov. Just turned and Anderson had closed the distance to him. He couldn't elevate it in time.
6: Struble at the line. Long shot. That's corralled by Anderson too, and he covers for the whistle. And while the Habs have had a couple of chances tonight, JP, Freddie Anderson's had an answer for all of them.
7: Yeah, Freddie Anderson looked pretty secure back there. Hasn't spilled any rebounds. And on this last opportunity for Nick Suzuki, you can see Suzuki, as soon as it comes off the stick and the save is made, he looks up to the heavens wondering when it's going to be his turn to put one in the back of the net.
6: Face off to the blocker side on Anderson. As Philip Deneau in to take the draw from Montreal, but it's one back by the Hurricanes. Off the glass it out. Lane Hutson scrambles back for it. And stops in behind his own net. Canadians up to center. Slavkovsky looks cross-ice. Good read by Slavin. Knocks it out to center. Struble back for it. Spins it up the far side. Played back in by Stahl. Now here's Deneau at center. Left side, works in over the line. Moves it round the boards for Caulfield, far side. Back to the near wing for Mike Matheson. Behind the net. Trying to separate from Stankoven. Matheson tries to drive out in front, knock the stick out of the hands of Freddie Anderson. The puck comes to center. And Alexandre Carrier skates in over the line. It's picked up again off the far wing by Montreal. Another shot from Carrier, stopped by Anderson just as the buzzer sounds to end the second period of play.
7: Well, closing out a team is always the most difficult thing to do, and Carolina, with the goal that they scored in overtime in game two, have now rattled off 10 in a row against Montreal. They'll have one more period left, and the Canadian season looks like it is on the brink.
6: Jackson Blake is fifth of the postseason, and then Shane Gostis bears second. The two goals for Carolina in the second period. The second intermission roundtable is coming right up here, brought to you by Fans First. Tickets for every game you need, buy directly from season ticket holders. 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FansFirst.ca. Game five is 40 minutes deep, and it's 5-0 Hurricanes on Habs Hockey on TSN 690.
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6: Nick Suzuki right now as the Hurricanes move it back down ice. Here's Jarvis moving in, shot, two big stops from Jakub Dobish as he denied the first and stopped the rebound as well. Dapped off the boards at the point. Here's Lane Hudson. Far side, Suzuki out in front. Caulfield was there, couldn't get the shot off though. That was a bullet of a pass. Well, Caulfield was wide open as the Habs from the line. Back outside of the net. Caulfield can't get that to go either. And the Carolina Hurricanes clear it out with 1 minute to go on the power play. Now intercepted by Carolina and down the left side. Moving in. Backhand try stop. Rebound for Blake and he scores. And it's 4-0 Carolina with 12:41 left in the second period. Back to the point, now Svechnikov occupies it. 30 seconds left to kill for Montreal. Svechnikov down low, out in front, they score. And it looks like Shane Gostisbehere might have got the last touch on it. It is a power play goal for Carolina to make it 5-0.
22: Welcome back to Montreal Canadiens Hockey here on TSN 690. I'm Mitch Gello with Lucas Scott. After two periods of play, the Canadiens trail the Carolina Hurricanes 5-0 in Game 5. Carolina also leads the series 3-1. Your second period scoring summary, 7:19. Jackson Blake is fifth from Taylor Hall and Logan Stankoven. And then at 18:02, Shane Gostisbehere from Seth Jarvis and Nikolaj Ehlers. It is time for the second intermission roundtable, where we have our play-by-play man, Victor Finley, with us. Victor, we talked about it in the pregame show, not wanting the Canadiens to go out with a whimper. Doesn't get much worse than what we're seeing tonight.
6: Oh, buddy. Yeah, this is a little tough to watch, right? I think not going to go down as my favorite game I've called this year, but it doesn't look to me like the Canadiens have anything left in the tank. It's like they at the start of the playoffs, they had a wet towel. The towel was soaked. And then they've just been squeezing it and wringing it for all the moisture in it. And now they've got a really dry towel, which is usually a great thing to have. But in this case, it's not. So I don't know. That's a really bad analogy, but that's the best I got. You know what I'm saying? Like, there's nothing. Maybe lemon is better to use, right? You're making lemon juice, right? And you've squeezed all the juice out of the lemon. And there's nothing left in the lemon. So, you know, whatever change, you know, they can make line combo changes. I don't know. Bring Gallagher in, bring Jack Eye in, whatever. I don't think any of it matters if there's no juice to squeeze, because there's no juice left to squeeze out of the lemon. And I think that's what the Habs, that's where they're at right now. There's just nothing left in the tank.
23: Vic, what do you think Martin St. Louis and the coaching staff even says in the locker room in an instance like this?
6: I don't think they say anything. I don't know for sure. I've never been in that situation before, but based off what Marty's told us this year and how, maybe not infrequent, but I mean, it's it's kind of a rare occasion when he comes in there and says anything. You know, and I think this is one of those cases where he's like, I mean, what needs to be said, right? Like, everybody knows. You talk to your team beforehand. They, you know, prepared this group for game five in video sessions beforehand. I don't know what else needs to be said at this stage. You know, you've got leaders in there. Maybe Suzuki says something. Maybe one of the vets, Matheson or Josh Anderson, says something as well. But I can't imagine the coaches in there trying to get these guys back together, because I think they're capable of doing that themselves. And I think Marty knows that. I just don't know. I don't think there's anything you can say here that's going to change the situation for Montreal. They know what they need to do.
22: Which is? Because at this point, I'm not sure what they need to do.
6: Look, they just got to go out. They have to go out there and play with pride, right? That's what we talk about. We heard it with Colorado, you know, talking about that down 3-0 in the series to Vegas. You go out there and you play this third period, and you play it because you're a professional hockey player. And it's a privilege to be able to play in the Eastern Conference Finals. It's a privilege to be able to play in the National Hockey League, and it's a privilege to be able to play for the Montreal Canadiens. And I know they're not at home tonight, but, you know, we've seen incredible support for this team throughout the regular season. It peaks every year in the playoffs, just as it did again this year. So that's who you're going out and you're playing for here in the third period. I don't think you're playing for the score. I don't think you're playing to pull off the craziest comeback in the history of the Stanley Cup playoffs to come back and win this game 6-5. You're out there playing because you're a professional, and you're out there playing for the fan base that's stuck behind this team for not just this year, but going back throughout the course of this rebuild. I think they've been really patient with watching this group come together, and they've been rewarded for that patience with a team that's really put things together here. We'll talk, I'm sure, big picture about this a lot in the Delmar postgame show tonight. But, I mean, this run has been a real privilege to watch and be a part of. I know the fans feel that way. I know I feel that way, and I'm sure the players feel that way too. And because of that, I think that's what they know they have to do, Mitch. They have to go out there and play this third period because of the logo on the front, the Montreal Canadiens logo, and a little bit too for the name on the back, and the pride that they have in being NHL players that get to play at this level in the Eastern Conference Final.
23: So you're saying you don't believe we can see some 2008 magic from when the Canadiens came back down 5 against the Rangers?
6: If you ask Marty St. Louis, his answer is going to be, if you believe in yourself, I think anything is possible. That's going to be my answer here. If the players believe in themselves, I think anything is possible.
22: You know what? And we'll get into it during the postgame show. Maybe it's good that they get dusted by Carolina here in the conference final. And when I say maybe it's good, for those players to go home for the rest of the summer knowing they were only 7 wins away from the Stanley Cup, but that's what happened at the end of their season.
6: Yeah.
22: Maybe it's good to sleep on that for a couple months.
6: I think no matter how it ended, it was like if you want it to be a good ending, you'll find a way to put a positive spin on it. Like, I think, again, like you said, we'll get into this more in the postgame show, but I think just to have been on this run that's taken you to this point, and you get the experience of playing in these games now. For me, the Habs are playing with house money in the conference final anyway. Mm-hmm. You know, you got nothing to lose. No one's, if they lose the conference finals, which it looks like they might right now, no one's looking at this and saying, what a failure of a season. Yeah. There's no way. It's not a failure of a season, right? So there was no outcome, even if they get beaten badly, which it looks like they are right now, in game 5, and that they go out with a bit of a whimper in the season. If you empty the gas tank, if there's truly no lemon juice left to squeeze out of the lemon, that's a win for me. At least you can look back on it and say you gave it everything you had, and it just wasn't in the cards. Just wasn't anything more to get out of it. To me, that's, if as a player and as an organization, you can look back on your season and say that that's how it ended. I don't care what the final score says. To me, that's a win.
23: Well said. I agree with
6: but
23: you.
6: But I think I get what you're saying, though, too, Mitch, right? Like, there's a valuable lesson to be, I guess, taught from losing in the fashion they are, right? Against
22: That's
6: the
22: right.
6: team that I think we can all agree here is just closer to being ready to win a Stanley Cup than the Montreal Canadiens are, right? So now you don't just go home and watch it and say, oh, that's the example. You actually get to feel it, right? And now they know moving forward beyond this what it's going to take for them to get over that next hurdle, whether that's Carolina or whoever it is, to be a team that's ready to contend and be a team that's ready to win a Stanley Cup.
22: Thanks as always, Victor. Have fun calling the third period.
6: I can't wait, buddy. 20 more minutes. Let's go.
22: There's a Victor Finley coming up with third period action in about 5 minutes. I'm Mitch Gallo with Luca Scott. 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Coming up next, we'll get you the out-of-town scoreboard in Raleigh. It is 5-0 for the Hurricanes over the Canadiens after two periods of play.
0: It's a culinary competition of global proportions. 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

0: When you choose the STM to get to an event, you aren't just riding public transit. You're riding a wave of collective energy with fans just like you all the way to the big event. Heading to the Bell Center? 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A trip to Lucien Lallier or Bonaventure Station gets you right to the heart of the action. Now that's what we call putting it on the tape. 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
4: 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Pair of games just after 9 o'clock. Switzerland and Norway in the semifinal. And then just after 2 o'clock, Canada plays Finland. Coming up next, third period play between Carolina and Montreal. Carolina up 5-0. Victor Finley and JP O'Connor with the call on the TSN 690 Habs Radio Network.
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13: Welcome back to Habs Hockey on TSN 690. We are just about ready to drop the puck in period number three of game five. The Hurricanes up 5-0. Habs moving left to right in this third frame. Victor Finley with JP O'Connor on the call. And at least 20 more minutes to go in this season of Habs Hockey on TSN 690. Here's Demidov in over the line. He'll fling a shot wide. He's out with Suzuki and Caulfield to start this third period of play as the Hurricanes chip it in. Canadiens handle it in their own zone. Lane Hutson skate in behind his own net. Looks for an outlet, snaps it all the way out to center. Doc plays it in off the boards as it'll be Newhook in pursuit. He's out there with Slafkovsky. So how about Newhook, Slafkovsky, and Doc as a new combination for the first time tonight? Carolina take it away, and Logan Stankoven will bring it all the way up to center. Drops it off for Taylor Hall. Near side, Hall spins it round the boards. Back to the blue line. Carolina move it back down low. It'll be broken up by Mike Matheson. Shrugs off pressure from Stankoven. And Alexandre Carrier will skate ahead to center with the puck. Slides it in deep. As Keandre Miller gathers it for Carolina up to Sebastian Aho. Through center, Gosch to spare. Plays it all the way in. And the Canadians back down low. Struble under pressure from Svechnikov. Up the far wing, chopped to center by Texier. And here go the Habs in transition. Philip Deneau, he's slowed down by Shane Gosch to spare. The Canadians go in behind the net. Josh Anderson back to the line. Long shot deflected by Shane Gostisbehere. As the Carolina Hurricanes played all the way around the boards, down the ice, it'll be nice to call here with 17:38 to go in the third.
14: Well, Canadians with a little bit of pressure early on in zone. Not enough, though, to get anything going really on net. This puck gets rimmed around and ends up jumping over a couple of sticks all the way down for an icing call. You look at Rod Brindamore's group tonight, and I think the message has been very clear, is you need to play your role, you need to play it perfectly, and that's very much what's happened here. It's the second line has come out with Stankoven and Hall and Blake. They have delivered offensively, getting a little bit of depth, getting some power play as well. Carolina has taken this game and run away.
13: Faceoff win for Montreal. Shot from Hudson stopped in front. Gouley from the line. Another try. That's blocked by Gostisbehere. Now Evans throws it all the way back down the ice. Dobisch out to stop it. He'll fire it out to center for Evans again. Now played inside of the net. Freddie Anderson moves it around the glass. Not out. Evans to the point for Gouley. Back down low in the near corner. Bolduc cycles it around. That's picked off. And the Habs get it right back as Evans tried to center that for Valeno. Good thought, but unable to connect on the pass. Evans to the line for Lane Hudson. His shot hits a body. That trickles wide. Good possession here from the Montreal Canadiens. That's something they haven't had much of in the series.
14: Well, that's right. It's a better shift. That's two stacked shifts in a row.
13: Habs have to go back out to center here. They'll change up the lines. As Lane Hudson behind his own net looks down ice, and Keandre Miller chops it up the far side. Suzuki able to hold it in, not for long though, as the Hurricanes gather it again, and out to center they go with Martinuk through the middle, off the stall, back to Martinuk, short side, that's stopped by Dobisch, and the puck stays in play. Suzuki moves it in from center. Hurricanes on it. Roll it to center. And the Canadians drift back into their own zone. 15:53 to go in game five. 5-0 Carolina lead as they can close out this series tonight. The Vegas Golden Knights await in the cup final as here come the Canes off the far side. Low shot from Blake is stopped by Dobisch. And Noah Dobson bounces it out to center. Back down the near side into the Montreal zone. This is going to be whistled down for an icing call.
14: Jackson Blake catches the Canadians flat-footed and also coming off a sloppy change. He gets an opportunity to sneak in. He tries to put this puck five-hole on Jakub Dobisch, who closes the door on him.
13: Dobisch has made some sharp saves again tonight, and no matter what happens, though, JP, for his box score tonight, there's no denying It has been a sensational postseason for Jakub Dobish. So Canadians have to go back to center off an Ozone faceoff. You know, Jakub Dobish told me a couple months ago, I asked him about his number, 75, and he said, oh, I just got it at training camp and I stuck with it. And he said, I might change it depending on what happens this year. I don't think there's any chance he's going to change the number now, partially because he's had so much success with it. The other part is there's going to be a lot of Jakub Dobish number 75 jerseys getting sold here to Habs fans all over the city.
14: And there's going to be a lot of pissed off parents if they have to go and get those numbers changed on the back. The embroidery guys are going to make a mint.
13: Puck ends up out of play here out of the Montreal zone. Jakub Dobish is, by the way, GP, the fourth goaltender in the history of the National Hockey League to wear the number 75.
14: You have the other ones
13: I
14: ready
13: sure
14: to list
13: do,
14: off?
13: And there's no way you're going to guess. Although, one is a former Montreal Canadian by the name of Yan Denis.
14: Yan Denis, played at Brown University.
13: The other two, Brandon Halvorsen, who wore it in his debut with the New York Rangers. We actually saw him this year with Tampa Bay. He's since switched to number 33. And the other one also, who wore it in his NHL debut with Vancouver, Michael DiPietro.
14: How about that? Michael DiPietro, there's a bit of a deep cut.
13: So there's no question of all four goalies to wear number 75. The best is Jakub Dobish. Puck out of play again here, this time in the Montreal bench. It is, of course, a rather strange-looking number for a goaltender to wear. And as Jakub told me, just one he got at training camp, and he decided to stick with it. And why not? He looked good at training camp, JP. We got the first chance to get our look at him in Habs jersey the last couple preseasons, and he made a strong impression on this front office and coaching staff.
14: Oh, it has indeed, and has clearly made it his number.
13: Habs win the faceoff back, but the stick disintegrates on Dobson. No trouble for Montreal as they'll get it back. That's actually Gouley, who had the stick go on him. Habs get it to center and move it down the far side wing. Carolina on it. Snapped ahead for Aho. Went back into his own zone for Jacob Slavin. He's trying to go and win Olympic gold for USA and the Stanley Cup for Carolina in the same year. Been a long time since NHLers have been able to win an Olympic gold and a Stanley Cup in the same season.
14: You start to get into some rarefied air if you start doing the doubles.
13: Habs have iced it. It's been a long season for those players who have suited up at the Olympics, like Nick Suzuki, who's playing game number 101 tonight, JP, if you include the Olympics and Stanley Cup playoffs on top of the 82 in the regular season.
14: That's just a massive amount, isn't it? You can understand why teams who have year-over-year success in the playoffs, how they start to stall out, and it's more than anything, you can't get the recovery time that you need over the summer to be able to get through another season.
13: Canadians behind their own net. Jake Evans. They'll start the breakout by throwing a backhander off the boards to center. Jankowski with William Carrier. They'll play it back to the Carolina zone.
14: The Carolina execution in the neutral zone has just been pinpoint again this evening. Canadians can't find a way through the neutral zone at all.
13: Habs try and play it out to center. Good vertical by Jordan Martinuk, able to knock it down.
14: You are in basketball country.
13: As the Habs flip it to center. All the way back it goes. Hurricane zone, and now back down ice. It's played in behind the Montreal net. Canadians advance to center.
14: Penalty coming up. It's going to be a tripping call on Carolina.
13: Keandre Miller touches it. Habs go back to the power play for the fourth time tonight.
14: There's Mike Matheson, or excuse me, Struble cuts out in front of his net. Steps on a puck, steps on a stick.
13: Habs for the power play. 12:48 to go in game five. Hurricanes up 5-0 on Habs Hockey on TSN 690.
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13: 12:48 to go in the third period. Carolina up 5-0, out shooting the Habs 27-16 in this fifth game of the Eastern Conference Finals. But the Canadiens were 0-3 on the power play. They'll get their fourth chance right now.
14: Well, it's not for lack of opportunities, is it, Victor? Power play has come up empty this evening against a Carolina penalty kill who once again are very much locked in. Freddie Anderson secure in his net.
13: It's Nick Ehlers in the box for Carolina as Lane Hudson's back in his own zone to start the power play. He'll drop it off. Here's Suzuki over the line. Broken up by Carolina and chopped all the way out down the ice. Canadians scoop it up. Lane Hudson throws it back. And here goes Nick Suzuki out to center. In on the far side. Hands off. It's rolled back down low. Slavin gets to it and clears it again for Carolina. Lane Hudson starts up ice again. Feeds it to Caulfield. Back it goes for Suzuki. Glides in over the line. Caulfield near side. Back to Slavkovsky. Down low again. Suzuki to Slavkovsky. Up top, Hudson. Now here's Demidov. One-time shot. That stopped by Freddie Anderson.
14: That's a nice little bump out by Demidov, who takes the pass from Cole Caulfield and one-times it.
13: Back in front. That's tipped by Suzuki. And Freddie Anderson is putting together his best work of the playoffs here in games 4 and 5 as we get a little pushing and shoving in front of the net.
14: Well, the Canes get drawn away from the cage, and as that puck gets fed over to the sidewall with Slavkovsky, rather than handle it, he just rips it net front to Nick Suzuki, who's on a redirect and forces Freddie Anderson into a tough save. Puck is loose in front of him. He manages to get his glove over the top of it before Suzuki can find it, reroute it to the back of the net.
13: .40 seconds left in the power play, and Canadians will turn to the second unit as Newhook wins the faceoff back. Good moves by Kirby Dach, but it is broken up by Carolina, and they'll drive out to center with Jankowski. He's got Robinson with him, but he missed him with the pass. As the Canadians gather it and out of their own zone, venture ahead to center. Here's Texier. Crossing the line. Far side handled by Carolina and ripped all the way around off the glass and down for Dobish. That'll be all for the power play. Habs 0 for 4 tonight. That'll leave 10:46 in the third. Canadians to center. This is tossed in. Canes get to it and out to center ice they go. Logan Stankoven over the line. off to Blake. Broken up by Montreal. And here goes Carrier for the Canadiens' far side. Played in. Gostisbehere after it. Taken away by Deneau. His stick broke, and that's going to be a penalty on Carolina.
14: That has to be a penalty. Carolina will take a slashing call. It's going to be Shane Gostisbehere who's heading off to the box as he's chopped Philip Deneau's stick in half.
13: So the Habs will go right back to the power play here. So Gostisbehere sits. And Canadians were 0 for 4. Well, try and get on the board for the first time tonight. It's been a while since they've scored a goal, JP.
14: Well, it has indeed. And here's the thing, Victor, if I'm the Canadians, you know, things are not going well, for the team this evening. But these are the opportunities where you're not expecting to get back into the game, but this is a free look now to get some shots in on net. We saw the puck moving around a little bit crisper last time the Canadians were on the power play. Let's see if they just decide to shoot it now.
13: Habs get control. Here's Caulfield off to Demidov. Wrister, that's blocked, and out of play it goes. That was deflected by Jordan Staal.
14: Jordan Staal going to ground, slow to get back to his feet, but the big captain lays his body out. 5-0 for his team, but still going to block shots. That's just a requirement. It's mandatory for all the Carolina Panthers. Rod Brind'Amour, the head coach, had done that plenty of times when he was playing for the Canes himself.
13: Stanley Cup champ with Carolina back in 06, had 12 goals in that playoff run. As here's Demidov with a hard drive off the near side. That flies it wide. Hudson. Back to the line. Switches with Suzuki. Side of the net. Stopped by Anderson and cleared all the way down by Carolina. Minute 25 left in the man advantage for Montreal. Up the center they go. Slavkovsky drops it for Suzuki. Off to Caulfield, to the line. Hudson over for Slavkovsky. Moved all the way around, back to Hudson. Long shot steered away by Anderson. Far corner, Keandre Miller on it. He'll shovel it ahead, not out. Hudson held it in. Here's Caulfield through the middle. He scores! Lane Hudson able to keep it in at the line, sets up Cole Caulfield in front, who squeaks it through the pads, and it's a power play goal for Montreal with 9:10 to go in the third.
14: For as many times as that has happened to Montreal this series, it finally pays off as Carolina cannot clear the puck. It gets fed back in from the point, a little saucer pass into the high slot for Cole Caulfield. Cole Caulfield finally gets some space in tight, corrals the puck, settles it, and it's a quick move to open up the pads and fire that puck through for a 5-1 lead now for Carolina.
13: And with that assist, Lane Hudson just moved past Larry Robinson. He was tied with him for fifth most playoff points in a single postseason run by a Montreal Canadiens defenseman. Robinson had a 15-point year back in 1979, and with that, it's 16 playoff points in this postseason run for Lane Hudson. Is Caulfield has the sixth of the playoffs at 10:50 on the power play. Hudson gets the lone assist. 5-1 Carolina with 8:39 to go in game five. As they break in far side, Robinson tried to center. That's knocked out of the air by Alexandre Carrier. He'll carry it all the way to center, play it in. Frederick Anderson slides it over to Shane Gostisbehere. And the Hurricanes sky it out through center.

0: Breaks away up to center. It's given away, though, and here come the Hurricanes. Right back in. Stankova drops it off. Ehlers with a shot. And a strong glove save is made by Jakub Dobish. Cole Caulfield finally has the breakthrough for Montreal. He's got the lone tally for the Canadiens thus far in Game 5 on the power play. 5-1 Carolina on Habs Hockey on TSN 690.
1: It's a culinary competition of global proportions. 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
0: 7:34 to go in period number 3, game 5, Carolina. The commanding 5-1 lead over the Montreal Canadiens, who do get a power play goal from Cole Caulfield, and what has been, regardless of how this season finishes, an historic season for Caulfield and the Montreal Canadiens, 51 in the regular season and 6 goals here in the playoffs.
11: Well, considering there's only been 6 others who have scored 50 for this Montreal Canadiens franchise, seeing Cole Caulfield do that, not only do it, but do it at home was something spectacular, Victor, that you and I had the chance to call.
0: Yep. Now, the other thing about the Caulfield 50-goal year is he's the third NHLer at 5'8 or shorter to score 50 goals in the history of the league. The other two, Theo Fleury and Dennis Marouk. As the Hurricanes work it around in the cycle, Dennis Marouk, by the way, also one of the greatest mustaches of all time.
11: Oh, it's high-end. He scored 50 when he was playing with Minnesota, I believe. Or was it with Washington?
0: He scored 60.
11: With Minnesota.
0: It was either Minnesota or Washington. I got to double check that. As the Hurricanes drive it down low. Far side picked off by Montreal and flatten it back behind the net. It'll be Caden Gooley on it for the Canadiens. He'll snap it all the way down the ice. Habs bringing it through center. Here's Newhook with a shot. And that's caught by Freddie Anderson.
11: Well, we've seen that stretch pass not work at all this evening, but this one finally connects, and this puck gets fired up to Doc. Doc in turn bumps it over and gets Newhook in stride. Gossisphere picks the wrong side, pivots the wrong way, and allows Newhook in. And Newhook tries to dial that right side. Freddie Anderson's glove snaps out in time for the save.
0: Dennis Marouk had 2 50-goal years. They were both with Washington.
11: With Washington.
0: Although I'd forgotten, he also played with the Cleveland Barons, the National Hockey League. How about that? California Golden Seals to start, and off to Cleveland, and a brief stop in Minnesota before Washington, then back to Minnesota.
11: How about that jersey collection?
0: No kidding.
11: Right? How about that jersey collection?
0: Back into the Montreal zone. The Canes have iced it, and right on brand. We got a game between Carolina and Montreal, and we're talking about Dennis Marouk, who played for neither of these two organizations.
11: No.
0: Anyway, the point is the historical context of the season for Cole Caulfield. A lot of people, so obviously Dennis Marouk and Theo Fleury both scored their 50-goal years when the game was a lot different than it is now, and I think there's a lot of people that would have told you that a 5'8 player of Caulfield stature couldn't score 50 in today's NHL, but he proved the doubters wrong this season. Well, the challenge for him will be to do it again next year. And we certainly hope he does, says Canadians working around in the offensive zone. Here's Jake Evans.

0: Evans. Shot trails wide off a leg. Zach Boldu spins it around. Down low, Evans. 5:49 to play in game three. Chatfield on it. Moved ahead. Deflected to center. Habs play it right back in as Evans goes after it with Valeno. Down low, Evans trying to center for Boldu. It's caught by Svechnikov. And he'll lob it out to center. Settled down by Dobson behind his own net. As Dobson looks for an option here, he's bothered by Robinson, does well to hold him off. And it's fed ahead to center. Here goes Suzuki. Off to Caulfield, drops it back through the middle. Demidov with a try. That one's turned aside. And William Carrier pitchforks it out to center.
1: All kinds of pressure still coming from Carolina through the neutral zone. They're not changing the way that they're playing at all, despite being inside 5 minutes for a trip to the Stanley Cup.
0: Here's Demidov. Throws it back across. Suzuki on it. Near side, Gouley. Back over, and there's a good stick from Eric Robinson that'll knock that up and out of play over the glass. 4:38 to go in the third period. We'll take our final break here. The Habs down 5-1 in Game 5 on Habs Hockey on TSN 690.
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3: .438 to go in the third period of Game 5. It's 5-1 for Carolina, who are just 4.5 minutes away from making their first appearance in the Stanley Cup Finals since 2006. This is going to be a big weight off the shoulders of the franchise, JP, because the narrative was entering this series, one win and 16 losses in conference finals since they won the Cup in 06.
4: That's exactly what it was. And you know, you had to wonder after a couple of those losses, if you start to think your window is closing, do we have to retool this team? Do we have to retool our style? What is it that we have to change to get over the hump? Do we need to make a coaching change behind the bench? Well, not a lot has changed. A couple of players have come in, made important differences, notably Nikolaj Ehlers.
3: DeAndre Miller as well on the back end as Montreal working around the offensive zone, trying to sneak it in short side. Slavkovsky's denied. Habs have emptied the net. Carolina just ripped it off the goalpost. So Montreal going all in here is Carolina working around the attacking zone. Martinuk spins it behind the net. Habs pick it up. So Montreal going 6-on-5 for their last stand in Game 5. As it's tipped back down ice, no icing here as it goes behind the Montreal net. Lane Hutson gets to it. They'll drop it back. Habs will throw it in from center. Stopped behind the net by Sean Walker. Round it goes. Here's Aho, 2-on-1. They'll feed it up the far side, and Jarvis officially closes this one out to make it 6-1.
4: Well, if memory serves, Jarvis opened up the scoring in this series, and he will end it as well with the empty netter. Had no goals in his last three games. But it's 6-1 now, and 3 minutes and 41 seconds to go in the third period. The Canes fans know that this one is in the bag. There will be a trophy on the ice in a matter of moments. And their team will be headed off to the Stanley Cup Final to face the Vegas Knights.
3: The Prince of Wales Trophy in the house tonight. The Eastern Conference champs is Seth Jarvis, third of the playoffs on an empty net from Aho and Svechnikov. Of course, the big question is, will they touch it? Will they not? Vegas did not touch the Clarence S. Campbell Trophy. As here is Mark Jankowski behind the Montreal net. Tried to spin it back out. That's broken up by William Carrier. Hit his own man as it's all the way back out down the ice and into the Carolina zone for Shane Gostisbehere. 3:05 to play. Alex Carrier at center for the Canadiens. He'll drop it off for Struble. Now back over to Jake Evans. Slides it through to center ice for Texier. Feathered off the glass and in. Behind the Carolina net, comes out in front. That's put just wide off the outside of the goalpost by Josh Anderson. Canadians still playing to the final buzzer tonight as we got a whistle behind the play. Looks like the officials are going to have a conference at center.
5: Montreal penalty, Ben Schweiger, too many men on the ice.
3: And too many men again for the second time tonight for the Canadians, with 2:37 remaining.
4: You know, if you're the Carolina Hurricanes right now and you're looking down your bench, you're doing the evaluation of how this series went and thinking about what's coming up for the Stanley Cup Final, I think you have to be very positive about the fact that your second line has come alive, that you're getting points out of the top line with Svechnikov, Aho, and Jarvis. You've made it through this series. I'm sure a couple of guys are dinged up, but nobody has missed games due to injury, and you have a fourth line right now who are feeling very confident about the job that they're doing and probably their ability to translate it over to the final.
3: Hurricanes on the power play. They're 1-for-5 tonight. Habs force it out all the way back to the Carolina zone. Here's Gostisbehere. Throws it up the far side. It's carried in by William Carrier. So the Hurricanes going with their fourth line here. Robinson, Carrier, and Jankowski on the ice with Gostisbehere and Walker. Habs take it away and pull it to center. Jake Evans will double back into his own zone and then launch it to the neutral zone. Canes go back for it. Nick Ehlers behind his own net. Starts ahead through center ice. Off to Stahl, left wing. Jordan Stahl back to Ehlers. And take his time within a minute left of the power play. 1:35 to go in the game. Down low, Stahl. Tried to center. Martinook is there, fanned on it. And here goes Josh Anderson. Skating briskly out to center ice. He's cut off by Alexander Nikishin, who's got it for Carolina. And the Hurricanes start to center again. In no rush here. Sold out Lenovo Center, all on their feet. Stanley Cup Finals hockey is about to come back to North Carolina for the first time since 2006. As Jankowski skates it in, feeds it off to Robinson near side. Final minute of the season for the Montreal Canadiens. Back to center. Hurricanes just throw it around in their own zone. That's going to be it for the power play. Going to leave 35 seconds to go in the game. William Carrier trickles it in. Domish out to play it. Hands it off to Valeno. And the Canadians with maybe one last drive to center. Near side, Evans. Cut off. There's Robinson the other way. He'll just play it in. And that's going to be all. What an incredible run this has been for Montreal. They survive two game sevens to defeat Tampa Bay in round one, Buffalo in round two. But on this night in North Carolina, the run comes to an end for the Montreal Canadiens as they drop game five by a 6-1 final. And the Carolina Hurricanes move on to play the Vegas Golden Knights in the 2026 Stanley Cup Final.
4: Well, it was some kind of shaky performance with Carolina in game one. Canadians able to take control and walk away with the opening victory in the Eastern Conference Final. But then Carolina settled in and put on a truly dominant performance for the next four games.
3: Don't think there's any question, JP, at the end of this series, who deserved to win it. And Carolina Hurricanes take four straight from the Montreal Canadiens after the Habs were able to win game one. And Carolina, who had been in the conference finals, including this year, three of the last four seasons, finally get the breakthrough. This organization and the fans have been waiting for a pretty long time for. And the Montreal Canadiens run that goes longer than I think a lot of people, if not the whole hockey world, a little bit longer expected or than all of us expected, but here it is at the end of it. Hard to believe, JP, it's over on May 29th, 2026. There is no tomorrow, at least this season, for the Montreal Canadiens. Their tomorrow will be day one of training camp in September.
4: For both the Canes and the Canadians going through the traditional handshake lines, and I'm sure there'll be a lot of congratulations being exchanged. Carolina be excited to get off to the final. Montreal no doubt disappointed with the way that things have ended, but as all Canadiens fans know, and I'm sure Marty St. Louis and his staff know, the players know as well, there's a lot of positives that the Canadiens have shown this season. There'll be a lot of positives coming up for them next season and a lot of high expectations.
3: Going to be a lot of discourse as well, I'm sure, throughout the offseason. We will see what Kent Hughes and Jeff Gordon have up their sleeves. We've seen the Canadiens not be shy at all to pull the trigger on a couple of trades, whether it's at the draft or whether it's late into the offseason. We'll have plenty of discussion on that with our Del Mar postgame show here coming up. In the meantime, both teams going through the handshake line right now. We're going to throw it back to the play of the game. Intercepted by Carolina and down the left side, moving in. Backhand try stop, rebound for Blake, and he scores. And it's 4-0 Carolina with 12:41 left in the second period. That second line was excellent for the Hurricanes once again tonight, and the third star of this contest is Jackson Blake with one goal, one assist. Second star, Taylor Hall, with a goal and two assists. And the first star with a goal and two assists is Logan Stankoven. Those are the Molson Export three stars as Marty St. Louis and Rod Brendamore share a moment at center ice. Two guys who battled one another on the ice as players and do it again here as coaches, JP.
4: Just wonderful to see both of those players out there. Marty St. Louis, the Hall of Famer, and Rod Brendamore. I know his players would go through a wall for him. He's got this team ready, and the Vegas Golden Knights are going to have their hands full with the Eastern Conference champion Carolina Hurricanes.
3: Well, if you can believe it, we are at the end of the line for the 2025-26 Habs Hockey on TSN 690 season, and what a ride it has been. We thank you all for joining us for however long you were a part of this ride, whether it was game one of the preseason till now, or you hopped on midway through, or even joined us just for this magical playoff run. It's been a thrill to have you alongside. And we still got plenty more to come up on the Del Mar postgame show, but that is it for our live game coverage on this season. Normally, I would plug the next game at this stage. We don't know when that is. We know it'll be sometime in September. And keep in mind as well, shorter preseason next year, we're going to play 84 regular season games. So even more games that matter coming up on the horizon for not just all 32 teams in the NHL, but we've got high hopes for the Montreal Canadiens extending far beyond what they've accomplished this year and tonight. For all of us on the live game coverage, myself, Victor Finley, my color commentator tonight, JP O'Connor, and of course, our valued colleague, John Goyens, thank you so much for being a part of our live game coverage all season long. Plenty more reaction to come, lots to dive into tonight after this playoff run comes to an end for the Montreal Canadiens. It is, for the final time this season, the Del Mar postgame show with our host, Mitch Gallo.
6: Thank you very much, Victor. Del Mar postgame show coming up next for the final time this season. We want to hear from you at 514-790-1690. You can talk about how disappointed you are by what happened in the Eastern Conference Final, or maybe you want to reflect on the season that was for the Montreal Canadiens. 514-790-1690. Victor Finley and JP O'Connor will stick around and chat. We'll get you the coach's comments with Martin St. Louis, as well as player reaction. Canadiens lose 6-1 in Game 5 to the Carolina Hurricanes and have been knocked out of the Stanley Cup playoffs. The Del Mar postgame show is coming up next here on TSN 690.

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0: Here comes Jackson Blake back in near side. Stankovic, stick handles, they score! And Taylor Hall, who stays with it, after being roughed up on the faceoff, finds a way to poke it through, and it's 1-0 Carolina.
1: I'll never look into your eyes.
0: Nikishin rolls it down low. Picked up by Taylor Hall. Passes off and they score. Logan Stankoven with a wrister off the far side, and it's 2-0 Carolina.
1: Desperately in need of some stranger's hand.
0: Plays it back around to the right side. Canadians cut it off. But the Hurricanes were able to launch it out to center. Flip play, and here goes Robinson streaking in. Low shot, and he scores! And Eric Robinson, off the alley-oop through center, picks it up, busts in, and it's 3-0. Now intercepted by Carolina, and down the left side, moving in. Backhand try stop, rebound for Blake, and he scores. And it's 4-0 Carolina.
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0: shovel it ahead, not out. Hudson held it in. Here's Caulfield through the middle. He scores. Lane Hudson able to keep it in at the line. Sets up Cole Caulfield in front, who squeaks it through the pads. And it's a power play goal for Montreal with 9:10 to go in the third. Stop behind the net by Sean Walker. Round it goes. Here's Aho, 2-on-1. He'll feed it up the far side, and Jarvis officially closes this one out to make it 6-1.
1: Ride the King's Highway, baby.
0: And the Canadians with maybe one last drive to center. Near side, Evans cut off. There's Robinson the other way. He'll just play it in. And that's going to be all. What an incredible run this has been for Montreal. They survive two game sevens to defeat Tampa Bay in round one, Buffalo in round two. But on this night in North Carolina, the run comes to an end for the Montreal Canadiens as they drop game five by a 6-1 final. And the Carolina Hurricanes move on to play the Vegas Golden Knights in the 2026 Stanley Cup Final. Seven.

0: zone. Now our post-game show on TSN 690. Welcome back. I'm Mitch Gallo with Lucas Scott. Canadians lose in Game 5 to the Carolina Hurricanes 6-1 and lose the series 4-1. We'll get you a reaction from the Montreal Canadiens players and the coach's comments with Martin St. Louis. And we want to hear from you at 514-790-1690, 11690 on the text message board. Victor Finley and J.P. O'Connor sticking around. Let's get you the scoring summary from the game tonight. 9:17, Taylor Hall in the first period made 1-0 with his fifth from Logan Stankoven and Jackson Blake. 15:12, Stankoven's ninth. Taylor Hall and Alexander Nikishin get assists. That one at 15:12. 16:52, Eric Robinson, goal number 3 of the series. Will Carrier gets an assist. Second period, making it 4-0 at 7:19. Jackson Blake, goal 5, Taylor Hall. And Stankoven get helpers. 18:02, Shane Gostisbehere. Goal number 2 is a power play marker from Seth Jarvis and Nikolai Ehlers. And then the third period, Montreal got a goal. 10:50, Cole Caulfield power play goal from Lane Hudson. And Seth Jarvis scored into an empty net at 6:19 from Sebastian Aho and Andre Svechnikov. 514-790-1690. And as I mentioned, we have our play-by-play team of Victor Finley and J.P. O'Connor sticking around here on the Del Mar postgame show one last time. Guys, how do you sum up what we saw tonight in Game 5 between Carolina and Montreal?
1: That was just a masterclass by Carolina, knowing full well that if they got out of the gate quickly, that they were probably going to be able to clamp down. And I just think that Carolina, from the moment that they settled down after Game 1, they never really wavered in their approach and, more importantly, in their execution. And just looked like a team that was a couple of steps ahead of Montreal every game, and in the big picture, a couple of steps ahead in terms of getting ready to win and challenge and potentially win a cup.
0: Victor.
2: Oh, boy. Yeah, not my favorite game that I've ever called this season, but I like the fact that the Habs got one on the board there and showed at least a little bit of life offensively. But, like, I mean, ultimately a game here that gets away, and that the hits end 17-11 in favor of Carolina. So this wasn't exactly the most brutal playoff game we've seen all year. So I just, like, we go back to the pregame show, Mitch, and you asked me if there was anything I saw from Game 4 that would lead me to believe that we'd have anything different in Game 5. My answer was no, other than the goaltending. And again, I know the numbers aren't going to be very complimentary for Dobish again, but he was their best player, I thought, once again. And we saw much of the same in Game 5. I just don't think the Habs had anything left in the gas tank for them tonight.
0: JP, Victor talks about the gas tank. You would know better than us about, you know, playing a lot of games.
1: Sure.
0: and mileage adding up. People will say it's an excuse. How legit is it to say that the Canadians were tired?
1: It is. It's absolutely legit. But the problem is not always just the fact that, you know, you can't get around the ice with the pace. It ends up being mental fatigue as well, right? Because you're having to work so hard. And Mitch, I'll take you back to when, you know, you used to be on the air with Knuckles, and mm-hmm. and Chris would tell you that the minute that your brain starts to get tired, then you start to make the physical mistakes. So mm-hmm. I think it's just everything that is compounded for Montreal after having a successful season and a successful but very arduous first two rounds. And then coming up against a team like Carolina, who love to play with pace and will challenge you basically at every one-on-one they can get you into. And listen, you can happily stand behind that as an excuse, and people can call you out on it, but it doesn't mean that it's not true. I'm sure that all the players in the locker room, in the Canadiens locker room right now, would say, yeah, we don't want to use it as an excuse. Well, you know, I know you don't want to use it as an excuse, but it doesn't make it untrue.
0: And, you know, to add to the mileage and being fatigued, JP, from what I've heard, it's going to be a laundry list of injuries for the players.
1: Well,
0: that's going to come out here, and I'll tell you for fact. What? Hold on a second here. Suzuki, Slavkovsky, Dobson, Hudson, all 100% nursing injuries. I'd take a pretty good stab at Matheson and Anderson as well. Mm-hmm. And Gooley, we know, was questionable to even play tonight, so I'm going to add him to the list, even though I don't have anybody that's confirmed it to me. And it's not just going to be those guys. There's a lot of guys who were dealing with major ailments.
1: Well, it's part of it too, isn't it, though, Mitch? It's part of the playoffs is dealing with the injuries and seeing if you can get it over the hump. But you know, when this cup is awarded in the next couple of weeks. There will be guys in the locker room who have the cup over their head and will need help because their shoulders are out or their backs are gone or whatever the case is. But I bet you that whoever wins this cup will probably be less banged up than the loser in the other locker room.
0: Yeah, 100%. And it feels like because of Carolina's path here that they're not going to have that many guys that have those typical ailments going into the Stanley Cup Final, JP. Like, they got to the Stanley Cup Final losing only one game. That's incredible. And it's incredible for the players that have had to take less of a toll physically to get there.
1: Yeah, it really is quite a remarkable run right now that that Carolina find themselves on. And I would hazard a guess that, you know, as formidable an opponent as Vegas is going to be, that it's not, if Carolina ends up getting beat here, it's not going to be because they get outworked. They might get outskilled, but it won't be for any other reason physically.
0: Now, if we just focus on tonight's game, I do want to look big picture here in just a second, because really tonight's game, it's a throwaway. Right, it's a 6-1 final in an elimination game. It ends the Canadian season, but I don't think we can take a lot away from what happened over the course of 60 minutes tonight. But I know a lot of people have been yelling. I'm in group chats with my friends who have been complaining. I see the complaining on social media. Martin St. Louis getting the brunt of it here, guys. The fact that he didn't make any changes. Are you bothered by that? Do you think it's a fair critique to say, you know, the definition of insanity is doing nothing, and he did nothing?
2: Well, look, he did make changes. They jumbled up the lines in all kinds of different directions throughout this game. So I guess we're talking about who was in and who was out, right?
0: Yes. And you know, some will say that the changes you're talking about came when it was too little too late in both games 4 and 5. But I think mostly people wanted to see Gallagher. People wanted to see Jack Eye. People potentially wanted to see Kapanen, although I've seen less of Kapanen. Actually, I haven't seen anybody say Kapanen, but they wanted fresh legs. They wanted different bodies. They wanted a change to the lineup.
2: Right. And if Jack Eye was in, they would have seen him play 2 minutes. And if Gallagher was in, he might have played 5 or 6. Like, these guys are not coming in and changing the outcome of this game or this series to me.
0: Of course not.
2: Right. You know, I think there's an argument to be made. Again, for every reaction, or for every action, there is a reaction, right? So if you put in Gallagher, well, then, okay, who are you taking out? Probably the popular opinion would be Valeno. Well, then who's going to center the fourth line? It's not going to be Gallagher. Doc hasn't been amazing in that spot. So, you know, I don't look at any of these. I'll say it like this. I think there's a couple guys who I think were sitting out tonight that in a perfect world could have been difference makers for the Habs. But I don't look at the lineup they went with tonight and say that if they had made some different decisions with who was in the press box and who wasn't, that the series would look any different. I don't see it that way. But I think the way that the last quarter of the season went for Oliver Kapanen really hurt the Habs in the sense that he wasn't in a position where they felt like they could play him here in games that mattered. And I think it really exposed the issue or the shallow depth or the lack of depth that they have up the middle. And this is a bit of a longer shot, and you know, I usually use this one trying to stir up stuff, but I think I'm going to make a legitimate case for it here too. If your team's struggling to score offensively and you need an offensive boost, who has the highest offensive ceiling of anybody sitting in the press box for the Habs? It's Patrick Laine, right? And I know you're not going to put him in the lineup for game 5 of the Eastern Conference Final after not having played since October the whatever-th, you know, and missing 5-6 months of the season. But, and I don't look at the medical reports. I don't have access to that information. I don't know what's going on there, but he's looked like a guy that's been ready to make some kind of comeback since late January, if not almost certainly post-Olympic break in February, right? So there was, I think, assuming that he's as healthy as he looks in practice and morning skates for the Canadians, it doesn't look like there was an effort to try and get him back into the lineup. And I know it wasn't a wildly successful experiment, especially 5-on-5 through the first, well, really it was three quarters, I think it was 55 games for him last season. Yep. So that's about three quarters of a season. 5-on-5 didn't give a whole lot, but still was a useful player when it came to scoring goals and putting up numbers on the power play. So I'm not going to sit here and say that it was a failure on the Montreal Canadiens to not have Patrick Laine in a position where he could be an option for them for the playoffs, but I don't think that helped them. I think the story might have been a little bit different for Patrick Laine if the set of circumstances in terms of who was healthy for the Canadiens and who they had that they're... I'll put it this way. If Texier wasn't with the Canadiens and he had never left the St. Louis Blues, I think there would have been a scenario where Laine would have been in the lineup here down the stretch for Montreal. So I think there were a lot of factors outside of his control. But if we're talking about changes and who's in, who's out, for me, Patrick Laine was the guy that had the highest ceiling of anybody sitting in the press box tonight. And I feel like maybe there's a little feeling of regret that the Habs didn't have, that the Habs didn't get him in games of any sort to try and get him into a spot where he might be ready to go if needed for the playoffs.
0: JP, anything to add as far as people clamoring for Jack Hyde and Gallagher?
1: No, not particularly. I mean, people are entitled to their opinions. I just don't view them, either of them right now, as difference makers. And it's got nothing to do with the people. It's got nothing to do with anything other than the contributions that you see on the ice. You know, you look at the way that Carolina plays, and you know, they can get you in a real hard cycle down low, and those types of reads, those types of switches, those types of things have not really suited either of Jack Eye or Gallagher's games. It's just not, you know, it's not the fortes there. And for Gallagher, you're looking for him to contribute at the offensive end. The Canadiens spent the vast majority of this series trying to figure out a way to get out of their own defensive zone. So, you know, if you're going to play, you know, 7, 8, maybe 10, 11 minutes, something like that, you're hoping that that you're going to get an opportunity to get down into the offensive zone. And Gallagher is not a puck transporter. He is a guy who finishes off net front. And with the amount of chances that the Canadiens generated, I'm not seeing it. You go ahead and make the case for it and argue it till you're blue in the face. I'm not seeing it.
0: Nah, I'm with you guys. Fair to say that as we look ahead to the Stanley Cup final between Vegas and the Carolina Hurricanes, defense wins championships.
2: I still feel that way. Yeah, I do. I do. And
0: it's really, isn't it really just exemplified by the Stanley Cup final that we're going to get here?
2: Yeah.
0: These are two of the best defending teams in the league.
2: I think you can go further and say that goaltending wins championships as well, particular in this game, right? That's the way. Look, the Habs don't even get close to this far, in my opinion, if it's not for Jakub Dobish and his performance. And I thought Freddie Anderson's best two games in the series were Game 4 and Game 5 for Carolina, but boy, they play really tight in front of him as well. So I still believe that holds true, Mitch. As much success as the Habs had in the regular season and other teams have scoring goals in the regular season, I still think in the playoffs, when we get to this stage, defense more often than not is going to win out.
0: JP, I know you love you some defensive hockey.
1: Well, I you know, there is an overall commitment to, you know, to the system. And for as much as Carolina loves to, you know, bombard the net with pucks, you know, they play a very committed one-on-one manner in their own defensive zone. And it is hard, Mitch. It is a really hard thing to do, to play all 82 games of the season and then play, you know, your three rounds of the playoffs in a one-on-one fashion. If you make a mistake, if somebody is able to beat you, those dominoes can start to topple awfully quickly. And Montreal had plenty of skill out in the ice with the likes of Demidov and Pace with guys like Newhook and Anderson, and there just wasn't a whole lot of separation. There was the constant layers of defense that the Canadians, you know, made their way through the first one, can't make their way through the second one. A dump in the corner, Carolina is out, and then right back up the ice. I just look at it, and I appreciate the commitment to it because it's a hard way to play, and yet everybody on that team seems fully vested.
3: Go ahead, Luca.
4: Yeah, sorry. Just to look at it from, you know, the micro level, because I think the macro for this team is, it like Vic pointed out, it's been a spectacular season. It's been a spectacular ride. They've gotten to, you know, a point where many didn't think they would. But on the micro level, on the players' minds, how much do you think, you know, those OT losses weigh on them in the sense of, oh, man, you know, like if Mike Matheson maybe beating himself up, if I don't hit the post, or Suzuki, if I score on that breakaway in game three and we go up 2-1, like how different the series and the identity of the series would look, and, you know, the players needing to kind of overcome that mental side of it.
2: Yeah, I think it could have made a difference for sure. Look, you make the argument that the series could have been 3-0 Montreal.
1: Of course you could.
2: Could have been 3-0. Overtime winner for Mueller's in game two, and Suzuki misses the breakaway as well, in addition to Matheson hitting the crossbar in the opening moments of overtime in game three. It's crazy to think about. It's crazy to think about that it could have been 3-0. So I'd imagine Suzuki's been thinking about that breakaway. I've never been in that position before, but I imagine if I was, I'd be thinking about that a lot. You know, I think we've seen how hard Lane Hutson's been on himself and some of his post-game media avails.
1: Yeah.
2: You know, and I don't think he's had a chance to win the game like Suzuki did in the breakaway, but I know that guy obsesses over the game, and he's going to be thinking about mistakes he made. Well, look, he turns over the puck that leads to, Svechnikov?
1: Correct.
2: Right, overtime winner in game four. Right,
1: that front, exactly.
2: Right, so yeah, Luca, I think there's a lot of guys that are beating themselves up over mistakes that were made in games two and three in particular that could see this series look a little bit differently had things gone a more favorable way for the Habs in those two games.
3: JP, player's mindset, a lot of those moments stick with the guys for a while.
1: Oh, Mitch, it's a really tough thing to get over. You know, like I think Victor put it well there when he brought up Suzuki, and there's, you know, there's plenty of other guys, but that one was just so obvious, wasn't it? You know, it's a beautiful stretch pass up to exactly who you want on the end of that puck, and you know, not able to convert on it. You find a couple of minutes later, you're picking it out of your net, and you're stuck with that thought. And as much as you try to flush it, you know, you could be in the middle of the next game and all, you know, and something pops up on the screen, or you get a little bit of a dead spot, and it's right back into the front of your brain where you're thinking about it. And it's for as long as a 7-game series can be. When you find yourself down 2 and you find yourself down 3-1, I've said it plenty during the playoffs, during this run, you get to a point where you start to battle yourself mentally. It's a really odd situation, but you end up, you know, you get these thoughts in your head, or these doubts come in, or the other side, you're feeling great about yourself, and you're just feeling, you know, like you're superhuman, you're unbeatable. But it's these constant battles that you're playing with yourself that are the little battles within the biggest part, the big game.
3: Can we have some fun here?
1: Always.
2: That's what this is all about, right?
3: And I want Luca to chime in here as well. Guys, what's your favorite moment of the postseason?
2: Oh, for me, I got it right away. It's Lane Hutson game three overtime winner for me against Tampa Bay at home. Just the way the play developed, the game itself, maybe not as good as game six, but the Habs lost game six in overtime. So maybe if the Habs had won game six in overtime, I would have felt differently about it. But for me, it's the Lane Hutson OT winner game three.
1: Yeah, I think I don't know if I can go a different direction with that one.
3: Really? You guys have the same moment?
1: I think so, yeah.
3: For me, because for me, like, I'm a hockey fan, and I don't really care about the result. It was being at Game 6 against Tampa. That was my favorite.
2: Yeah, that was number two for me, Mitch. Yeah, that series was crazy.
1: Sorry, are you so just talking about being at the game? Is that what you're saying?
3: Well, being at that game is part of it being my favorite moment. I think I still would have enjoyed it had I watched it on television. But JP, I've done this for a long, long time.
1: Yeah, of course.
3: That is the best game I've ever been to.
1: Oh wow! How about that? That's a big statement right there.
3: Mm-hmm. And it didn't even take goals.
1: No.
2: Yeah.
3: Right.
1: It never does. if it's a good game, it never does. If you got it, whatever. I'm not going to go down a rabbit hole on this, but I'm glad to hear you say that. I really am glad to hear you say that, because there's so much that can be taken from the nuances of a tight game. It pulls more emotion out of you, doesn't it? It just builds and builds and builds and builds.
3: Luca, what about you?
4: I think it's definitely easy to go with the Hudson OT winner.
1: Did you just say we bailed out
4: on that question? No. It's a great choice. Let me rephrase it.
3: It was a great moment.
4: It's a great choice. I'm not poo-pooing it at all. I worded that incorrectly. Apologies.
1: You worded poo-poo as well. Incorrectly.
4: But just especially with when you watch that replay of the trajectory that it went on to get past Vasilevsky, it was picture perfect. Yeah. So that for sure, Gallo, I hear what you're saying for Game 6, but I think for me, and unfortunately this wasn't at the Bell Center, but game seven against Tampa, just because it was, and we spoke about this in the pregame, it was just such a Canadian's way to win this season. 9 shots on net, and they beat Tampa 2-1 to move on to play Buffalo. And then, of course, the way Newhook scored the goal, you know, batted off the glass. He bats it out of the air. It was just like, it's like, wow, they really did that.
1: Yeah.
4: So I think that would be my answer.
2: It's crazy that we just went around the table, and Mitch as well, and the Habs had a Game 7 overtime winner.
3: That's
2: in
3: right.
2: This playoff, so that wasn't the answer for any of us.
1: Yeah.
2: That's how crazy this playoff run was. The fourth time in the history of the franchise it's ever happened.
3: it should be front of mind. Like, it happened a week and a half ago, since the series only went 5 games.
1: Yeah, we just chose to glance right over that one.
2: No, that one's up there, though, for me, too. There's trying to think if there's any other moments. Because, like, when I think of the last playoff run, you know, you asked me what my favorite moment was from 2025, it's Anderson and Wilson going at it on the bench.
4: Yeah,
2: and I'm trying to think if there was another moment that kind of comes close to that wasn't a goal, you know, or a game-deciding moment from the playoff run.
4: Are you talking about this postseason, right?
1: So, listen, if it's some kind of, you know, it doesn't necessarily have to be an in-game moment. The Bell Center coming alive with when Dobesh has his face on the screen.
2: That's a good one.
3: That was great. That's a great call, JP.
1: That is a special moment. And I know not everybody has the luxury of being in the building like we do. That was a pretty special moment, I think, for everybody to witness, and to see the reaction out of Dobesh when it happened.
2: Yeah.
1: Was awfully special.
2: You know what? I'm going to put the pregame intros too, with the Habs legends coming out with the torch this year. Like, I don't know if there's one in particular that really sticks out as my favorite, but I just thought that was so great. It was so great, even with Yaroslav Halak not being a Stanley Cup champion, but coming in with the Dobesh stop sign, I thought was such a great touch that made that perfect. So once again, the Montreal Canadiens knocked that totally out of the park. And being in the Bell Center for all those games, getting to feel that as the players are coming out on the ice and feel the passion of this market, that's, regardless of how the game goes, regardless of how long the postseason goes, that's something that always sticks with me and will until the day I die.
4: Yeah.
3: All right, last one for you guys here on the Del Mar postgame show for this season. Your favorite moment from the season?
2: Oh, man, there's so many of them. Oh.
3: You get one.
2: So from the regular season, because if you're asking me from the whole season, I'm still going to go with the Lane Hutson Game 3 OT
3: winner. That's why playoffs I'm taking out of the equation.
2: Okay, so
1: I'm jumping in here because, you know, getting an opportunity to call a 50th goal is
2: good call.
1: You know, it's spectacular. I thought that was just something else, because there was a lot of buildup to that too, wasn't there, Mitch, with the fact that it just wasn't coming. The Canadians were quite literally changing the way that they play, trying to get pucks over to Caulfield as the kind of the time is quite literally ticking away on the season. And I don't think there was ever any, it certainly wasn't any doubt in my mind that he was going to get it, but it was getting a little, it was kind of, you know, tight collar time. But the release of the building when it happened, and the best part of it of all for me was, you know, it's a spectacular number, and it's you know, you go all of a sudden from being a really important member of a team who can score bags of goals to being an immortal, somebody who's going to be talked about forever in Canadians lore. But it was the way that the goal developed, and it was the way that the goal ultimately was scored. It was very much a la Caulfield. It didn't bank in off his rear end. It wasn't something that was, you know, it was a perfect, it was a mirror image of what you expect a Caulfield goal to look like.
2: That's a great answer, JP. I love that answer. I got a couple contenders. I've literally just pulled up the schedule here to kind of skim through the games and see what comes to mind. And there's a couple for me. The Colorado-Montreal game, late January, where the Avalanche were wearing their Quebec Nordiques jerseys, and I got to call that game for me. Like, I'll never call a Nordiques-Habs game, but it looked like I was
1: sure
2: for that night. The place was going nuts. The Habs blow them out 7-3. So that one's up there, calling that game. I got my first game in Boston on December 23rd, and the Habs won that game 6-2 right before Christmas. That was a big deal for me, because my dad was a Bruins fan growing up, right, and now I'm in Montreal. So getting to go and do that in Boston right before Christmas was a really big deal personally for me, and obviously a good memory for the Habs too, having won it 6-2. But for my favorite moment out of the regular season, apart from the Caulfield 50th, I'm going to spin it all the way back to the home opener against the Seattle Kraken, Caulfield overtime winner on the same night that the Habs paid tribute to Ken Dryden. And for me, that will... And a couple nights later, too, on the Thursday, they do it again against Nashville, right? Crazy game tire late from Caulfield. Then he wins it again in overtime. But I'll remember this year's home opener because of the Ken Dryden tribute, which, yeah, again, I thought was fantastic from the Habs, and the way that that game finished with, again, the Habs tying it late and Caulfield with his overtime magic once again.
3: Luca?
4: Yeah, it's a difficult one.
2: I just took 3 moments away from you, so I'm sorry about that. Yeah.
4: It's okay. No, honestly, I think for me it's, you know, Nick Suzuki getting his 100th point, if I'm not mistaken, against the Islanders.
2: That's correct.
4: Because growing up, that seemed like an impossibility to see a Canadiens player to get to 100. I'd never seen it in my lifetime, and him finally doing it was just like this surreal experience. And, you know, you reminisce to all the times that you watched them growing up and, you know, seeing guys in seasons with, you know, 77 or 65, whatever the case may be, while other players around the league are, you know, getting 100 on a regular basis. It was just kind of like, when will it happen? And for a guy to do it like Nick Suzuki, the captain, you know, the journey that he's been on since becoming a Montreal Canadian, just developing and his point total increasing on a year-by-year basis, and him, you know, us talking about 2 years ago, can it be a point a game? Then he does that. And then now, last season, he gets 89, and, okay, can he get to 100? And he does it. And it was just fitting for, you know, the captain of the Canadiens, the guy who's likely to win the Selke Trophy, you know, just be able to accomplish that feat is incredible.
1: Yeah, I liked it. Good call, Luca.
3: Yeah, and JP, I'll just I'm going to go to the game that you're talking about. I love the Caulfield 50th goal, but yeah, I don't want to copy your answer. So I'm going to go with the way that game ended. Do you guys remember how that ended?
2: Yeah, Slafkovský with, was it the final falling minute down, or final 2 minutes at least?
3: Slafkovský falling down with a little over a minute left, and it was also, yep, Slafkovský's 30th.
2: That's right. Big deal
3: and
2: for
3: came,
2: him.
3: And it came like 50 seconds after Tampa had tied the game at
1: the
3: one.
1: Play behind the net,
2: that's
1: right?
2: Yeah.
1: Play behind the net, squirts out front, Slafkovský off his canton, and gets it in behind Vasilevskiy.
3: Just like they draw it up.
1: Just like they draw it up for your 30th, for your first time 30-goal scorer.
3: And there you go, 80 between the two of them at that point for the Montreal Canadiens first line. Guys, I want to thank both of you for what has been a fantastic year here on Montreal Canadiens hockey. Of course, John Goyens as well, and you know, Lucas Scott and Peter Vrion.

0: It's and this is to everybody, you know, in the room and to you, obviously, Mitch, that it really is a tremendous privilege to, you know, speak to Montrealers and people who are listening all over about the institution that is the Montreal Canadiens. And I promise you that I don't take it for granted. I know that I'm a lucky guy to do it. It's a whole lot of fun. We've got a great group here, and I'm really looking forward to continuing on with you guys. And thanks for a tremendous year. It was a whole lot of fun.
1: Yeah, likewise. I'll piggyback off of that. And look, I'll always say, for me, one of the things I'm most grateful here for is just being a part of this broadcast with you guys as somebody who's not from here. You know, I'm not a Montrealer. I didn't grow up in this province, in this city. Grew up in Oshawa. I lived in downtown Toronto for 9 years. So for me, it's always a big deal when I just feel accepted here in this city. And this is such a special place. There's no other place in continental North America like Quebec. And there's no other organization in North American pro sports like the Montreal Canadiens. It's entirely unique, everything about it. And I feel so grateful as an outsider to be accepted inside, and I get to be a part of that doing what I do. So very grateful that I can now say that I've done this for 3 years, and I can say that I've called an Eastern Conference final, and hopefully it will be far from my last for this team. So this has been an historic season for the Canadiens in a lot of different ways, and I feel very, very fortunate to have been a part of it.
2: Victor, JP, have a great summer.
0: Thank you, Mitch.
1: Thanks, Mitch. See you soon, man.
0: Thanks, Luca.
2: Victor Finley, JP O'Connor, our broadcast team here on Montreal Canadiens Hockey on TSN 690. Canadiens, by the way, lost tonight to the Carolina Hurricanes by a score of 6-1 in the Eastern Conference Final Game 5. That means the Canadiens are eliminated. Your Stanley Cup Final, the Vegas Golden Knights against the Carolina Hurricanes, with that series beginning on Tuesday. Right now, let's get you the coaches' comments. Here is Martin St-Louis.
3: Salut, Martin. 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
4: Stay in the same road, Josh.
5: No,
4: oh, sorry. Sorry. Sorry, Marty.
5: Tu sais, c'est décevant. 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
4: Stay in that same road, Josh.
6: Marty, just every team is different. Every group is different. I'm wondering what you'll remember about this.
5: What is it? It's almost June 1st. So what is it, like almost 6 weeks?
7: 7 weeks.
5: 7 weeks we've been at it?
7: Yeah.
5: See, that's the hardest part about when it's over like this. It's now try to go back to a normal life and like try, because I have no idea what's going on in the world right now. You know, but sorry, I lost my thoughts. What was the question again?
7: What do you hope they retain from having tonight?
5: Yeah.
7: Forward?
5: Yeah. No. To me, when you go through something like this, you realize how much, you know, NHL is a great league. But going through this, losing in the playoff in the second round, I couldn't believe, and I was so upset on the bus because I through another 82 games before I get to have this fun, you know. So I think they and when you taste that, it makes you hungrier, you know. So like, because the last 7 weeks, it's been, you know, there's been waves and stuff, but it's been unbelievable to go through it.

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0: Merci beaucoup, Martin.
2: Okay, merci. Thank you. Merci tout le monde pour une belle saison.
4: There is Martin St. Louis, and that was nice and polite at the end, thanking everybody for a nice season. Nice season that didn't end the way that they were hoping. 6-1, Canadians lose to the Carolina Hurricanes tonight in Game 5 of the Eastern Conference Final. 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
4: 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I'm Mitch Gallo with Lucas Scott, and we want to hear from you at 514-790-1690. That's right. Give me a call. Maybe you want to talk about the season. 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Maybe you want to talk about this series. 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Go ahead, Mike. 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
25: Hey, thanks for taking me first, Mitch. So much to say in so little time. I thought you guys kind of summarized it well to start off the Delmar Postgame Show. First of all, before I forget, I want to compliment everyone on TSN 690, from everyone, the morning show, the Habs Lunch, you guys like that are doing it now. You know who you are. I'm not going to list off the many cast of characters. You guys do a great job. And, hey, you know, when you're still covering the Habs, as Marty said on this press conference, May 29th, not a bad thing, really. You know, I mean, overall, let's face it, it was a good year. I don't think any of us expected a Final Four appearance. You know, they got a couple bounces in the Tampa series. I thought they were the better team against Buffalo. I don't totally agree with the notion they were lucky in Game 7. It's almost like, well, we were the ones with the 2-0 lead. Yeah, we sat back. Yeah, in the second period, we let the Sabres take the game to us. But, you know, again, we were on the road, and we had the 2-0 lead. Overall, a good year. However, I think there's some very serious red flags with how Carolina just literally dominated and controlled the last four games of this particular series. Very frustrating. Yes, of course, there's injuries involved. I heard you guys mention the list of guys that are playing hurt. And, of course, Gouley was, you know, I think someone said a game-time decision tonight. But, you know, Mitch, it's something you and I texted each other just recently. Obviously, the management team has to address the issue of size and grit. I don't think it's as bad as it used to be some years ago, but you got to make the fourth line the fourth line. I'm sorry, Valeno, you're gone. It was a one-year deal. I know he's the hometown boy, but, you know, if you look at the history of teams that have won the Cups, or at least in recent history, the fourth line is a true fourth line. Just big, aggressive guys that can play the game and contribute and hopefully not take too many silly penalties. You know where I stand on the coaching. I'm still firm that they need a veteran, experienced coach added to the staff to help guide Marty and Robida. The lack of adjustments and strategy, I'm not so, like some people, like just freaked right out and, you know, oh, they should have played Gallagher. They could have played Jack Eye, they, you know, well, whoever, Bo Carolina was the better team. To me, it was about strategy. We saw what Brendan Moore and his staff did after that brutal start to the series, and we just came back with the same old it looked like. I don't know what was said in the dressing room, maybe other than the players, maybe very few people do, but all I saw was lethargic starts. And some of these go back to the previous series against Buffalo, getting scored on in the first minute or two, not winning at home, huge, and where this kind of haunts them tonight or this particular series. They could have closed out Tampa in Game 6. They could have closed out Buffalo in Game 6, both at the Bell Center. How much more of a decibel level and crowd enthusiasm do you need, guys? You know, two wins on home ice. Yeah, I know your road record's good, but only two wins on home ice with an electric atmosphere, because we all know in the 21 playoff run, they were only allowing, what, 2,500, 3,000 people inside the Bell Center because of the COVID restrictions. And that's what made that run kind of cool, because when they played Vegas, they were playing to a full house in Nevada, you know, noise, you know, going crazy. That's why that series win was so unique and gratifying. But, you know, the fans finally had something to cheer about, and they couldn't. You know, I know there'll be moves made. If I'm the GM, I know this is Hughes's by far his worst move, acquiring Kirby Dach. It was worth a try. I'm not into guys that consistently can't stay healthy, that when they are healthy, they only show up one out of every four games. Can't have that. He's not a bottom six player. Move on. Take your losses. Yeah. Carrier.
4: Yeah, but sum it up, Mike. We don't have time for you to go through the whole roster.
25: No. I'm just going to mention one more player. That was Carrier.
4: Okay.
25: Carrier would be more efficient. I'm not saying he wasn't efficient in Montreal, but he did struggle because of his lack of size and physicality. He's just not a big guy, and it's not his fault. I think Carrier would blend in better with a team that just has all big defensemen and that requires a guy that's slick and you know, has mobility. But again, you know, that's you trade him for a draft pick. If Mike McCarron is worth a second-round pick, then I'm sure Alexandre Carrier is worth probably just a little more. We need big bodies, rugged bodies. But, hey, again, overall a good year. I like the team that it's trending. We have hope. And I just want each year to be a progression, continuous improvement. Thank you for taking my call, and go Habs go from Southern Ontario. Cheers.
4: Thank you, Mike. 514-790-1690. Let's continue on the phone lines and go to Jerry. Go ahead, Jerry. You're on the Delmar postgame show.
0: Mitch, how you doing?
4: I'm good. I'm good, Jerry. How are you?
0: Oh, I'm good. I'm going to start with something maybe a bit somber. You know, the last time I called you after the postgame was when Claude Lemieux was carrying the torch. And, man, oh, man, I said, I remember telling you, this is the guy, a type of guy like him we need in our lineup. And then a few days later, he's gone. And today my son sent me something that Brendan Lemieux's son talking about what happened to his dad. And it's pretty sad, you know, the constant concussions. And then there's a scientific term to it, but I don't remember what it was. And, you know, it just to a point where he was in pain most of the time. So I found that to be a bit sad, and I send my condolences to his family. And as far as the Canadians are concerned, man, what a season. We finished 20 points better than last year. We made it to the conference final. And I know a lot of people will be really negative. You know, they're going to dump on the first line, say, oh, this and that. But if you go through most of the teams in the playoffs, I mean, Kucherov's line wasn't that great against us. That was their first line. And everybody criticized the Sabres' first line for not producing. And even this one, Sebastian Aho and Jarvis, they're not the line that carried the team. It happens. You know, look at Ottawa with Brady Tkachuk and Stutzla. I don't think they got a point for the four-game series against Colorado. So it happens. You know, the first lines are shut down. And you learn by getting kicked in the face. I mean, last year was against Washington. And then, you know, people said, well, we got to get a bit tougher. And we need to get a second line centerman and this and that, and we need secondary scoring. So we still don't have that second line centerman. I think, you know, the secondary scoring was good against Tampa, but really went sour in the Sabres in this series. If you look at Doc, and he didn't get a point in eight games. Last eight games, Bolduc only had a goal. Even Juhuk, after his overtime goal, sort of, you know, production-wise. So that still needs to improve. But, you know, in the end, you look at Chicago, they didn't win a Stanley Cup right away with Taves and Kane. It took them a few years. The same with Pittsburgh, but you have to move forward. And I think we are. And we're just maybe missing, like I said, that second. And talk about toughness. I got this thing, Mitch. I'm going to just shoot it out there. Not me. We won't get him, but somebody in that nature. I'd give a call to Columbus for Mathieu Louis. He's 29. He's three. He's got 4 years left on his contract, $3 million a year, and he's a tough guy, you know. And he can play. This year he had 15 goals in only 60 games. He was hurt. Somebody like that, you know, somebody you can put on and shake the boat a bit. And,
4: yeah, like him. Yeah.
0: Yeah, I think, you know, and they're looking for young players, and I guess Columbus, because they missed the playoffs again. Mm-hmm. And just one thing, because I want to let other people get on, I want to thank you guys again. You know, in this era of podcasts, everybody has a podcast, and we see these experts on all kinds of stations. There are very few options for people, you know, the normal fan, to voice their opinion. And I want to thank you for giving us that opportunity year in, year out. And hopefully we'll continue next year. And go Habs, go.
4: My pleasure, Jerry. Always fun talking hockey with you. Cheers.
0: Hey, bye-bye.
4: There's Jerry, 514-790-1690. Messages at 11690. Hi, this is Ella and Luke from Vancouver, BC Kids, 13-9. And we think that Montreal had an amazing season and that they got farther than we ever thought they would. Dobesh is the GOAT. We also really hope that Brendan Gallagher doesn't get traded, and we hope that he retires with Montreal, not on another team. Go Habs, go. Thank you, Ella and Luke, for the text message. Let's go back to the phone lines. Let's go to Jonathan. Go ahead, Jonathan. You're on the Del Mar postgame show with Mitch and Luke. Canadians lose 6-1 to Carolina.
1: Hello, hello, Mitch.
4: Hey, Jonathan. How are you?
1: Good, and how are you?
4: I'm good, thank you.
1: Good. It's been a while since I've called in, but I observed the season. I'm very happy with the outcome. Mm-hmm. However, what I think they are lacking is two power forwards with skill. If they could acquire two power forwards with skill, and if it means giving up a frontline player to get them, by all means, that's what they have to do. Mm-hmm. Or unless, of course, Connor McDavid becomes available, then, of course, go for him.
4: Man, that would be quite something. That's a pipe dream.
1: Yeah, well, it's not a pipe dream if he's not happy with whoever the coach in Edmonton's going to be.
4: No, I mean, he might leave, and imagine the Canadians could land a player like that. It still seems like a bit of a dream, but man, that'd be fantastic.
1: We will lose a Suzuki or a Caulfield in that trade, or probably a Demidov, but to get McDavid, I mean, that could be the turning point.
4: Mm-hmm. No, I hear you.
1: But like I said, I think it's two power forwards with skill. That's what they have to focus on now. And also getting a veteran coach in to work with Martin St. Louis. I think they missed the boat on John Tortorella. I believed earlier that they should have hired him and Therrien as the defensive coach, believe it or not. I would have taken those two as his assistants with Robidoux. They probably would have done maybe gone a bit further.
4: I don't know if a coach would have made a difference against Carolina to make them go further. I think they're pretty happy with the coaches that they have.
1: Well, they certainly performed. I'm happy with what St. Louis did in the season, but like I still think he needs that veteran presence. I think that you see the inexperience still at points when, like, especially in that series in Carolina, I believe if he had a veteran coach with him, it might have made a difference.
4: All right, you've been heard. Thank you, Jonathan.
1: Okay, thank you.
4: Have nice hearing
1: day.
4: From you.
1: Bye bye.
4: There's Jonathan, 514-790-1690. Back to the phone lines we go, and let's go to Ed. Go ahead, Ed. You're on the Del Mar postgame show.
2: Mitch, how you doing?
4: I'm good, Ed. How are you?
2: Good. Hey, first of all, like the other callers, I want to thank you and the rest of the TSN 690 staff on an amazing coverage of the best team in the NHL, the Montreal Canadiens. You guys rock.
4: Thank you, Ed. I appreciate that.
2: So, Mitch, I called you from day two in an Uber.
4: Yeah, when they beat the Red Wings.
2: From Detroit, and I told you Dolberg stood tall. He was I felt that his size and everything, and he performed it. Like I said, he's our goalie. So I'm not going to take you long like everybody else, but I want to talk about goaltending. We have a guy that just proved himself, and we have Jacob Fowler, who's supposed to be technically one of the best goalies upcoming in the NHL, who's very young. So, second, do we go with these two, or do we split one up to get a true top six forward? And second of all, I want to say about this McDavid, I'm telling you right now, Connor McDavid will sign with the Montreal Canadiens in 2 years when he becomes an unrestricted free agent.
4: Whoa.
2: Mitch, have a great night.
4: Thank you, Ed.
2: And go Habs, go.
4: Leaving us with that, Connor McDavid signing with the Canadiens in 2 years from now. 514-790-1690. Back to the phones. Or I shouldn't say back to the phones. We never left the phones. Let's go to Daniel. Go ahead, Daniel. You're on the Delmar Post Game Show. Canadiens lose 6-1 to the Hurricanes.
3: Yeah, I'm going to keep this brief. I think I would have wished the Habs showed a bit more resilience tonight and in the last few games, but it was a long season, and we were coming up against a Carolina team that had some rest. But really what motivated me to call for the first time ever was just the first caller and the comments about Carrier. It wasn't too long ago that he had a huge block shot, and I think it was against the Islanders, and then came back with a nice goal. I think he's the type of guy that kind of did show that resilience, and like Newhook, showed that ability to go kick into the other gear a couple times throughout the season, and I just hope that could be contagious. We do have a lot of depth. I think it was mentioned earlier on with Line A, obviously not factoring into that plans for a long, long time ago, and what could have been, if we got a package for him and some other folks that haven't been in the lineup for the last little while. And hopefully we could be a little bit like I was in NHL EA Sports as a kid, and package some of that depth to get some more regular presence. And hopefully we'll get that much further with a young team next year. But thanks so much for everyone and all the work, guys. And
4: hey, Daniel,
3: we will go even further next time around.
4: Thank you. Thank you for calling for the first time. I appreciate it. And hopefully we hear from you next season. Hopefully it doesn't take Mike dumping on Carrier for you to call.
3: Yeah, right on.
4: Thank you, Daniel. 514-790-1690. Let's go to John and Regina. Go ahead, John. You're on the Delmar Post Game Show.
5: John?
4: Hey, John. How are you?
5: Oh, I'm pretty good. Hey, Mitch, I'm disappointed that our season ended, but I'm proud as hell as a Hab fan, and I want to also thank you and everybody else at TSN 690 for letting me call in every year. I always enjoy listening to you guys and calling in and chatting. I know sometimes you and I disagree, but that's the fun of it, you know?
4: That's okay. It's okay to disagree.
5: That's right. And
4: you know?
5: I agree with a few of the guys. We need a second-line center, and you know Kent Hughes is going to do it. He always does something big in the off season, and I expect him to do something. Who it is, I don't know. The guy I would like to see would be Robert Thomas.
4: Yeah.
5: Yeah,
4: he's a good player. He's a good player, and there are rumors around him at the NHL trade deadline.
5: Yeah, and with Alex Steen there, I think the asking price wouldn't be as high, and I think maybe Kent Hughes could fleece Alex Steen and get him for relatively cheaper than what Doug Armstrong was asking?
4: I think they were all working together. I think they have a pretty good idea what Robert Thomas is worth. I don't think they'll be able to fleece the St. Louis Blues to get Robert Thomas, but I think the Canadiens would be interested if he's available.
5: He would. And also, you know, a couple of guys mentioned Connor McDavid. He'd be a dream because he's still the best player in the league, and even in 2 years he still will be. I could see it because he's watching around the league. He knows and he sees what's going on, and he sees how good Montreal is with the young talent, and he wants to win a cup. And with the Oilers, I think their time has sailed. Their windows is closed. As long as they keep progressing like this, like it's not guaranteed we're going to do this every year, Mitch, you know, it's going to be some disappointment, but I think he looks around too and he says, hey, Montreal's got a young, up-and-coming team. I could be the piece that could put them over.
4: Wouldn't that be something?
5: It would be.
4: All right, I like it. I like where your mind is going today. There's some stuff I can agree with you today, John.
5: Yes, and hey, I'm disappointed we lost, but I bought my wife a Lane Hudson jersey for her birthday, and she absolutely loved it. That was her favorite player. Her birthday was on the 26th.
4: Okay.
5: And she's just mad that Lane wouldn't shoot the puck more. She liked it when he scored the goal against Tampa Bay, but she says, I wish he'd shoot more.
4: Yeah. Yeah, well, you know what? He worked on it a lot in the offseason last year. Maybe a little bit more work on it this year, and we'll get that goal total even higher.
5: That's right. But he's going to win an Norris Trophy, and he's in the Makar Hughes category already. I don't care what people says. He's there already. Look at his total, you know, from last year, 66 to 78 this year. I expect a 90-plus out of him next year.
4: Yep.
5: And I love our goaltending, you know, with Dobish and Fowler. And like the other caller said, maybe, just maybe, one of the teams that needs a goaltender is going to come to us, and Kent Hughes can say, well, we're dealing from a position of strength here. We would prefer to trade, you know, say maybe just for example, let's say Dobish, say at St. Louis, Binnington is old and he's done. So Steen says, well, we want Dobish, and then Hughes can say, well, we want Robert Thomas.
4: All right, we're getting a little carried away now for the postgame.
5: I know, Mitch.
4: We'll do it a little bit more in the summer, John, when topics dry up, okay? I promise I'll revisit this in the summer, okay?
5: I will, and thank you so much. I always enjoy talking to you, and you guys are amazing. You're the best, and you have me as one of your lifetime callers.
4: I appreciate that. Thank you, as always, for the call, John.
5: You too. Thank you.
4: There's John in Regina, 514-790-1690, Delmar postgame show. Canadians lose by a score of 6-1 to the Carolina Hurricanes. Let's go to Francesco. Go ahead, Francesco. You're on the Delmar postgame show.
8: Oh, well, bonjour, Montreal, from Revelstoke, B.C. We've traveled across this beautiful country, and we got to know the Montreal Canadiens, and I have nothing to say about the performance of any of the Montreal Canadiens. I thought they played amazing. They tried their best, and these are learning lessons. But they ran into the Hurricane Force. Oh, wow. Carolina, that is a serious team. Taylor Hall, looks like he might be lifting a Stanley Cup shortly. Brendan Moore's got those horses running on full. And Freddie Anderson, the mature version of Conan O'Brien. Hey, Carolina does it right. They have the best entrance in the NHL. That song, how they start a game, that's intimidating. That's beautiful. They've achieved that respect from me, too. So I think lots to look forward to with the Montreal Canadiens. Interesting commenting tonight about coaching, goaltending department. The only thing I would have loved is to have the Fowler kids have at least a game, you know, also in his rookie season. But lessons learned, Dobish, wow. Beautiful goaltender. What a future. So I love the fact that teams hold on to players for a long time. Another shout-out about, like, Taylor Hall. And, you know, what a game these guys put together. And I'm hanging out here with Coach Darcy, and we really respect you guys' show. Thanks for putting up with our calls and our talks. But we're here to share the net. I'm in goaltender training, and let me tell you, if nobody's ever put on the pads before and tried to stop a puck, I say please try, and then maybe we can you know, have some more ideas about how difficult that position is.
4: Yeah.
8: And so, yeah, maybe sharing the net's a good idea moving forward. Glenn Hall,
4: always a good idea, Francesco, to put some perspective on it. And thank you for the call. Right? Don't know how hard something is until you actually try to do it. Always looks so easy when the guys are doing it on TV. 514-790-1690. Let's go to, we got Frank. Go ahead, Frank. You're on the Delmar postgame show.
9: Hello, gentlemen. How are you?
4: I'm good, Frank. How are you?
9: Oh, very good. What a season. A few quick things. Number one, what was Slavkovsky once said, you know, to be in the NHL, you got to play like Brady Tkachuk, right? I think he said that once in the beginning of the season.
4: He wanted to play like Brady Tkachuk. He said that last year.
9: Yeah, he goes, you got to play like him. He wanted to play like him. And I think Slav realized it's not easy to play like him.
4: Yeah.
9: If you got to play like Brady Tkachuk, it's not easy, because after that Tampa series, he kind of just disappeared, even though he had a few good goals here and there. So you realize, you know, to play like him, you got to be able to take a punch or give a punch, and you got to be, you know, that physical aspect where, you know, this playoffs, you know, they always say the playoffs separates the men from the boys, right? So the season was good. Everybody was flying high. But in the playoffs, that's where the playoffs is a true, you get to see a perspective of who the players are when it really gets down to it, right? And I think, you know, Slavkovsky, Suzuki, and Caulfield, it was a learning experience for them in the playoffs, because as the number one line, I would say they were fairly okay. They could have performed a little bit better, but the playoffs is a different beast. And number two, you know, with Marty, with the coach now, I'm going to focus more on Marty now. I'm not going to really focus on the players much. I think certain areas where he's a little bit confused still, where he really doesn't know what to do with Arbor and Struble, especially he's confused on what do I do with Arbor, because I remember with against Washington last year, he didn't start him, and then he put him in when it was kind of late, right? And I think he's got to figure out that Arbor is an asset rather than a liability. And what happens at times is because Arbor and Struble are always in and out, there's a perception created by him, even to the media, that if anything goes wrong, it's Arbor and Struble because they're always in and out of the lineup. And I think even you highly respected media members can get a little bit sidetracked and swayed by that. Well, what do we do? Well, Arbor didn't do this. Well, Struble, because it's the coach.
4: Hold on, you're cutting in and out, Frank.
9: They're not given that credit that they played well. And I think Marty needs to figure out what to do with Arbor. Because, and on the final note, I just wanted to say, on our defensive core, Dobson, Matheson, Gooley, Hudson, they pretty much, four of them can pretty much do the same thing. Besides, maybe Hudson may not be physical, but Matheson can be physical. Dobson is a big guy. Gooley also. So we already have four defensemen, and we can throw Carrier in, right? So we pretty much got three or four defensemen that pretty much are the same, but we lack that physical element where, you see, even in the Carolina, I was surprised with Carolina. They were very physical. And they had physical D with Miller and what's the other? Was it Chatfield or Hatfield, the gentleman's name?
4: Yeah, Chatfield, yeah.
9: Yeah, and I think this is where Marty, again, kind of dropped the ball that he did with Washington, that they removed Arbor because Carolina was coming in and there was no element of fear, you know? They weren't scared, you know? At least if you have one or two big defensemen who are tough and solid, there always has to be that element of fear, which the Habs players had. You know, when the Habs players were playing against Washington, against Tampa and Buffalo, you can see at times there were certain players that were tentative to go in because there was a physical presence. And even though we won in Game 7, you know, Game 7 at the end is like 50-50 Russian roulette. You really don't know it can go any way, right? And so Marty's got to figure out what to do with Arbor. And my last thing is, I really hope they really know what to do with Laine also. You know, that was another missed opportunity.
4: He's gone.
9: Season.
4: He's gone. He's gone,
9: yeah,
4: Frank.
9: Because last year, you know, we always used to say, well, Laine's got to prove himself. I think he did kind of prove himself when he played well. Again, what happens again, that perception is created by the coach, which then goes into the media that there's something wrong. And one thing I've seen is sometimes coaches can be a little bit sidetracked and one-sided when they don't like a certain player and they see something go wrong, they will always target and pinpoint and pick on the same player. Mm-hmm. And I think Marty needs to get away from that. All the best, guys. Take care.
4: Thank you for the call, Frank. 514-790-1690. Time for one more call. Let's go to Justin. Go ahead, Justin. You're on the Delmar Postgame Show.
10: Hey, guys. Thanks for having me. Justin Carr from Saskatchewan. the playoffs are a heavy game. It's different than the regular season, and that's where you need a guy that has the grit and the grease to go to the top areas. When you have three games where we kind of laid an egg, you got to put Galley in there. You absolutely have to go. I remember when Galley was breaking his hand, blocking shots, and leaking his face going in front of the net. You got to have that net front presence. You got to have somebody who's going to throw it on. And we just got too cute. We ran out of gas, and we got too cute. Like, when we have scoring opportunities in that home plate zone in front of the net to shoot the puck, we got to put it on. It's not going to be highlight goals. I love this Montreal Canadiens team. I think they have a lot of good things going, but I'm scared because it reminds me of the Canucks when they were president trophy winners and the best team in the league in the regular season, and then all of a sudden they kind of faded to black in the playoffs, and it kind of looks like that. It's a little bit interesting, too, with Dobesh and Fowler, because we can all remember when there was Halleck and Price. Although I always felt like Price was a solution, I'm the opposite on this way. I think Dobesh is a solution. He looks so good. That is a big goalie that can move, and it looks impressive. But when we get to the playoffs and we have, sorry, I'm kind of bouncing around here, but you got Galley and you got Arbor. I agree with two callers ago. You got to figure out how to use him because he's an absolute asset. And Carolina was pushing us around. And you got to have those guys in there. But it only makes sense to have those guys in there if they're getting minutes. Galley can't play 3 minutes a game. Arbor can't play a minute and a half a game. Find a way to trust them. Find a way to develop them. And that's our job.
4: Let me ask you something, Justin.
10: Yeah.
4: Why do you think Martin St-Louis didn't play those guys, and why do you think when he plays them, he doesn't play them very much?
10: Great question. Here's my thing on it. Maybe people don't agree, but when St-Louis played, he was the top-end guy, and those top-end guys like minutes. They're minute eaters. They like it. They want the ball in their hand when the game is on the line. So I think we got away from that, where we were running four lines at the start of the playoffs, and then if you look at the last three games against Carolina and the minutes that were consumed, now we're just running the top end. And you can't do that. Playoff hockey and Stanley Cup hockey, you need four lines that are rolling. Carolina rolled four. We didn't. That's what I think happened there.
4: Mm-hmm. But I'm asking more why he didn't even play them. Why do you think he kept them in the press box?
10: Yeah, I especially with Gallagher, I don't get it. And I love him so much because I remember when he was drafted, and I remember when we had stinky teams, and Gallagher was out there giving his heart and soul. I think he's earned that right. I think seniority, if nothing else, has earned him that right to play these games. I'm not sure why. I like Martin St. Louis. I think there has to be a change in the water with coaches, and you got to bring in the new guys to work with the young kids. And that's where St. Louis does a very good job. But here, I think he dropped the ball, especially when we laid an egg three nights in a row. That's when we should have had. We should have went to Galley. I'd rather have Galley and die on that thing and give him his opportunity than to not have him in the 6-1. And that's just my standpoint on that, I guess.
4: Okay. Thank you for the call, Justin. I appreciate it.
10: Yeah, thank you, guys. Hey, one more thing. Rest in peace, call the Mew, and let's all check on our buddies.
4: Thank you. Well said, Justin. Canadians lose to the Carolina Hurricanes by a score of 6-1 in Game 5 of the Eastern Conference Final, losing the series 4-1. I'm Mitch Gallo with Lucas Scott. Coming up next on the Delmar Postgame Show, we'll get you a reaction from the Montreal Canadiens dress room. We are going to hear from Captain Nick Suzuki. It's the Delmar Postgame Show on TSN 690.
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9: 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Welcome back. I'm Mitch Gallo with Lucas Scott. Canadians lose tonight to the Carolina Hurricanes in Game 5 of the Eastern Conference Final. Final score 6-1 as the Carolina Hurricanes punch their ticket to the Stanley Cup Final. That will begin on Tuesday as they'll take on the Vegas Golden Knights in round one. Meanwhile, the Canadians now look ahead to the future. Let's get you some reaction, though, from inside the Canadians' dressing room, as we're only going to hear from one player tonight, but maybe the most important player and the one you want to hear from after a game like this, after a series like this, after a playoff like this, after a season like this. Let's hear from captain of the Montreal Canadiens, Nick Suzuki.
10: Sucks, what just occurred in the series. Obviously, thought we could, probably do a little better, but still a lot of pride in the group and what we accomplished this year. And you know, the guys fought right to the end. I mean, we had a pretty grueling three rounds, and we just kept pushing and I think looking back at the whole season, there's a lot of positives to take away from.
11: What do you remember about this group? You talk about the group. What do you remember about the group and the ride?
10: Yeah, I mean, it was just a lot of fun. You know, it's an amazing group of guys that just love being around each other, and every single guy just wants to go there and do their best for the team. A lot of highs this year, and a lot of big moments, and a lot of great season. Yeah, remember this team very fondly for sure.
12: What are some of the initial takeaways from the way that this series panned out?
10: Yeah, I mean, they're a really good team. Obviously, they they've been in that system for a long time. They know exactly what is going on for them, and they defended really hard and limited a lot of our offense. So, it's something that we got to look back on in the summer and see what we can do better, because I'm sure we'll see these guys a bunch down the few next years. So,
13: Nick, was it harder maybe to adapt to the Hurricanes if mentally or physically the team was tight?
10: Yeah, I mean, it's they play a fast, high pace game, and I don't know if the game's caught up to us. Don't want to be using excuses, but they really brought it. Obviously, there's things that we can do better and learn from. And when we're in this situation again, I think we can do a better job.
11: Their team went through three times this pain that you're feeling right now in the Eastern Conference Final to become the team that they are. Just what do you take from that in terms of how to become a team that can do what they just did to you?
10: Yeah, I mean, there's a lot of learning lessons when you lose, and they're a group that's been together a long time, and hopefully we're having the same success they do in the regular season, and you've got to learn through these playoff highs and lows, and they've had their fair share of losses in the conference finals, and you know, you gotta get over that hump and be a team that can contend for a cup.
2: Is there comfort in what this team could have ahead of it, or is it hard to sort of think that far ahead right now?
10: Yeah, honestly, I was just trying to stay in the moment, and you know, you never know how many chances you're going to get to, you know, a few games away from a Stanley Cup final. So, you know, obviously the future is bright with a lot of young players and a core that can hopefully stay together for a long time and, you know, do a lot more winning.
14: Games in a row where you guys really struggled to get through their pressure and handling that, just do you feel you could have done more adjustment, change more, or was the group a little bit too stubborn in their tactics?
10: I mean, we tried a lot of different things, and, you know, they bring a lot of pressure, and sometimes, you know, you think pressure is there and it's not. And, you know, you lose pucks and throw pucks away. And I think just, you know, I thought we did a lot of good things, just wasn't able to generate enough offense. And, yeah, it hurt us this series.
11: Nick, on a personal front, you've played so many games in a row in this league. Just what did it take to get through this run? How many bumps and bruises and what kind of pain did you go through to get through to this level?
10: I mean, no different than any other guy. I mean, you know, we got a lot of tough guys and a lot of guys that play through a lot. Every team does. It's one of the best things about the NHL, and you know, guys are playing for each other, playing through a lot of different injuries. So, it's really proud of the guys for the fight that they put up.
15: Nick, what did you learn about your
16: team? Nick, as captain, what would the message be to your teammates after, you know, what you guys just went through the last 7 weeks?
10: Yeah, I mean, there's a lot of great things. I mean, a lot of big moments from different guys and guys stepping up. You know, it was a hell of a run, and a lot of learning, a lot of you know, excitement, a lot of fun. You know, hopefully, we're in these situations a lot more in the future.
15: What did you learn about your team tonight?
10: I mean, just a lot more of the same, honestly. You know, there wasn't a lot to be said. Coming into the third period, and guys just kept digging, fighting, playing for one another. We have a lot of pride putting on this jersey, and I thought the guys did a great job, and we've always been a team that never quits on anything.
9: Thanks, Nick. There's Nick Suzuki. The line on Nick Suzuki, -2, 3 shots on goal, 1 block shot, a penalty, took a minor penalty, had 1 giveaway, 1 takeaway, played 21 minutes and 4 seconds, and ended up being 7 faceoffs won, 10 faceoffs lost. That's 41.2%. So there's Nick Suzuki. And that's all the time we have for you on the Del Mar postgame show here on TSN 690. I want to thank Victor Finley and JP O'Connor for not just a great broadcast, but a great Montreal Canadiens playoffs and a great Montreal Canadiens 2025-2026 season. I want to thank Lucas Scott for being my co-host tonight and putting it all together. I want to thank Peter Vriones, who's been with me here on the Del Mar postgame show on many occasions. Sean Campbell, Simon Salikas. And I don't want to miss anybody. There's been so many people that contributed to the broadcast over the year. How about John Goins, our other color commentator on Montreal Canadiens hockey? Just the list goes on and on. So many people here that have made this show so much fun. So thank you to you all. And thank you to you, the listener, of course, because without you, we're just talking to ourselves. Our next Montreal Canadiens broadcast will be, I don't know. That's it. There's no more broadcasts for a while. No more broadcasts until the preseason next year. A shortened preseason, because next season we get 84 regular season games. But we'll get to all that at some point. I know the Montreal Canadiens will also have their locker clean out next week, and you'll want to keep it locked into TSN 690. But I'm Mitch Gallo signing off for the Del Mar postgame show for the final time this season. Canadiens lose 6-1 to the Carolina Hurricanes in Game 5 of the Eastern Conference Final. Have a great night, everybody.
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3: We got Nate Thompson on the line. What's going on, Nate?
4: Hey, guys. What an intro. You got me all jacked up for the next series. I'm ready to rock. Can we do that game seven over again? That was a good time.
3: Sounds like you had no doubt going into game seven for the Canadians.
4: I didn't. I mean, obviously, I wasn't, 100% certain, but I had confidence, and I think just from the way that they've responded the whole playoffs, and guys, I play with Marty St. Louis, and, I've seen him in the locker room, see him day in and day out, and I know his demeanor. I know how he acts in situations like this, and you can see it. Just other players' interviews, his players, you look at Dobish, and they repeat stuff that Marty says that I remember him saying, and it's almost like osmosis. They've taken his mentality and they've brought it onto the ice. Like Dobish talks about it. He's like, keep pushing, don't be satisfied. These are things that Marty St. Louis talked about, and I learned from as a player. I mean, I still say to this day that Marty was the most influential player teammate that I played with for myself in my playing career. So he's done a tremendous job with his team and these players, and they're running with it.
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9: College football has gone off the damn rails. We now have the Big Ten denying they were ever in

0: This is SportsCenter.
1: I'm Gabe Neitzel. The Carolina Hurricanes closed out the Montreal Canadiens in style after dropping game one, then winning games two and three in overtime. The Hurricanes outscored the Canadiens 10-1 in the final two games of the series to win 4-1. Tonight, the final 6-1 after scoring three goals in the first period. So the Hurricanes advance to their third ever Stanley Cup final. They'll be taking on the Las Vegas Golden Knights. We know puck is going to drop at 7 o'clock Tuesday for game one. Game's going to be broadcast on television on ABC. Meanwhile, in the NBA, after tomorrow night, game seven, we'll know who's facing the New York Knicks in the NBA finals. But not great news for the Oklahoma City Thunder. They're going to be without their star wing and Jalen Williams. He injured his hamstring game two, missed games three, four, and five of this Western Conference Finals against the San Antonio Spurs. Only played 10 minutes in game six, dealing with that hamstring injury, and they decided to rule him out for game number seven. The team that's waiting on them, the Knicks, they've got injury issues of their own. Mitchell Robinson, he's planning on to play through his injury. He had surgery to repair a broken right pinky. He's going to be wearing a brace on his hand, according to ESPN's Shams Charania. Knicks head coach Mike Brown later told reporters that Robinson did indeed have that surgery, but said the injury didn't happen in game four or in practice. The Knicks declined to give further details on the injury. Outside of the playoffs in the NBA, the Orlando Magic finalizing a deal to hire San Antonio Spurs associate head coach Sean Sweeney as their new head coach. That's according to Shams Charania as well. More game night. Myself, Q Myers, that's coming your way next here on ESPN Radio.
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8: 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He's Gabe Knight, so I'm Q Myers. Gabe, you look at San Antonio, you know they have Wemby and company. You look at Oklahoma City, they have SGA and company. One of those two teams will be taking on the New York Knicks starting on June 3rd in the NBA Finals. Off the top of your head, what team do you think the Knicks would have a better chance against knocking off?
1: I think it's the San Antonio Spurs.
8: Okay.
1: Because Oklahoma City has the ability, especially if, and who knows if they do get healthy with A.J. Mitchell and, mm-hmm. and Jalen Williams, if those guys get healthy, as deep as that roster is, they have a number of different ways of coming after you. And if you start having success against them, they just have a deeper roster to kind of play around with and make the different pieces fit and maybe a lot more bodies, I think, to throw at Jalen Brunson to make life difficult on him because it's just the plethora of wings that they've been able to collect over the years. And the Spurs, I look at it as more of an even matchup because both those teams would prefer to stay at 7 or 8 deep.
8: Right.
1: And they're just going to make adjustments among, you know, the minutes or, you know, who's starting, whatever, among those 7 or 8 players. And additionally, with Wemby being the alien that he is, but seemingly is getting a little more tired as these playoffs wear out, go on, I think that they could potentially just out-physical Wemby, and that could give them an advantage as well.
8: That's exactly where I was going to go, Gabe. I think the stamina is going to be the thing, right? It's one of those, we know what OKC could do. They've been there, done that, right? They've played in Game 7s. They'll play in a Game 7 Saturday night. They've been there, done that, and so I'm not worried about them getting gassed. The Spurs, on the other hand,

0: and have already looked multiple times gassed in this series, and it's going 7. So now all of a sudden you turn around. Now, good. The good thing is it's Saturday night, and they're not going to play again until Wednesday. So that's a plus for both teams. But I'm with you. As much as I don't think that Wemby's a very good matchup for anyone there in New York, maybe Mitchell Robinson puts some wood on him and makes them, you know, just gets really physical with them. Maybe they run some dudes at him that can just, you know, just kind of give him some elbows to the midsection or whatever the case may be. You know, get physical with him, not in a dirty way, but it's
1: the NBA playoffs.
0: It's the NBA finals.
1: Yeah, and we've seen that. I mean, Draymond Green mentioned it earlier in this series.
0: Yep.
1: Right, the Oklahoma City Thunder are daring the officials to call every hold and grab. And mm-hmm. Again, as good as Wemby is, he's still a little slight at this point in his career. Right,
0: so.
1: He hasn't filled out. So getting in his grip, I mean, you're not going to be able to match height.
0: No,
1: right? You're not going to be able to. So how do you bother him? You get into him. You be physical with him. Knock him off his spot. Yeah, I don't think that's not dirty. That's just playoff basketball.
0: It's just reality. Danny Green, ESPN NBA analyst, multiple-time champion, was on NBA Today talking about the Knicks, and who does he think is the better matchup?
2: Earlier in the playoffs, I would have said the Spurs because I've seen how they match up with them throughout the season.
3: Mm-hmm.
2: And right now, the Spurs are showing us the regular season does not matter because OKC, even with guys being down, they are beating up on the Spurs right now. But how Victor was struggling how he's struggling right now with Isaiah Hartenstein and Chet, he is going to struggle even more with Mitchell Robinson and Karl-Anthony Towns. Mm. Like, that big, big lineup gives him trouble. So if I was them, I would say San Antonio. But with the way OKC is and how they're banged up and down bodies and the way that New York is playing basketball, I don't think it matters. So whoever comes out, I know everybody's saying the West is stronger. I'm thinking the trophy is in New York City this summer. I got Knicks in 6, whoever comes out of the West. So the way they're playing on a string defensively, offensively, sharing the ball, moving it. You got Landry Shamet going 11 for 12 from 3. Deuce McBride knocking down shots. Big Body Brunson ISOing down the stretch. This team is looking unbeatable.
3: They're looking the part.
2: They're looking really good. And with those two teams going to be fatigued after a 6, possibly 7 game series, we've seen what Cleveland looked like. Obviously, Cleveland's a little bit lesser, but they were fatigued. It's hard to turn around and jump right into another finals series against a team that's playing like that, that's fully rested as well, and playing their best basketball. That's an uphill battle. I think the Knicks are going to bring it home this year.
1: I don't know if I fully agree that they're going to bring it home, but I have given the Knicks a much better chance than I thought going into the postseason,
0: for
1: Q.
0: Sure. Me too.
1: And it's because they've come up with multiple solutions, especially on the offensive end, to try to attack teams. Oh, you're going to take away Jalen Brunson? Okay, you're going to throw two bodies at him, try to double him.
0: Mm-hmm.
1: Well, he's a really good passer. He's going to find that open guy. He's got no problem racking up 14 assists. You know, oh, we're just going to throw Cat at the top of the key. Just let him kind of handle and facilitate from up there. Take some pressure off of Brunson in some certain offensive sets. They've had different solutions, and that's the thing that's been impressive to me. And maybe, again, maybe I'm just rationalizing an 11-game winning streak that we've seen, but, you know, they weren't going to do a lot of the things that they've done and make some of the drastic changes they've made during the regular season.
0: Right.
1: So you lose a game, you lose a couple of games. Hey, we're still just trying to figure this whole thing out with a new head coach. Yes, the same core of players from a year ago, but the way they've been able to seamlessly make changes this postseason and suddenly go, oh, instead of doing this, oh, now it's fourth quarter, we're down by a bunch. All right, ISO time, go after him. We're going to go after James Harden again and again and again. I don't know if Tibbs would do that last year, and that's
0: no.
1: A big reason Mike Brown being the right coach for this playoff run, that's a big reason why I believe in the Knicks, and I'm not just saying now, because again, going into the Western Conference Finals, did you think that was the real NBA Finals? Because I did.
0: Yeah. Oh, for sure. I think everyone
1: did.
0: I think everyone did. If everyone's being honest, I think they would tell you, yeah, this is going to be the finals right here. The whoever's coming out the East is playing for second.
1: And I was wrong.
0: Yep.
1: I would still favor who's coming out of the West,
0: mm-hmm.
1: but it's not. If the Knicks actually do what Danny Green says and win this thing in 6, I'm not going to be shocked the way I would have been shocked 2 weeks ago.
0: I like the fact that he said it with his chest. I mean, he was very confident about it. He wasn't wishy-washy about it. Yeah, he didn't stutter. He didn't even hesitate. Just, hey, Knicks in 6. I think that's what's going to happen. And they are playing really good ball, and there's something to be said about that. And I'm not trying to throw shade at Tibbs at all. I don't know if they get out of the Atlanta round if Tibbs is still their coach, right? Only because Mike Brown made adjustments. And to your point, I don't know if Tibbs was going to make those adjustments. I don't know if he was going to be able to say, this ain't working, let's do something else. The reason why the Knicks have been so successful is they were willing and able to make some adjustments in that Atlanta series when the Hawks was giving them everything that they wanted to. And once they made those adjustments and they started to click, they ain't looked back, and they're blowing everybody out. So, again, no shade at Tibbs, but you can see the difference in philosophy. And I didn't think that that was going to be the case. I like Mike Brown. I liked him when he helped Cleveland get to the finals and they lost. I like what he was able to do in Sacramento, kind of turn things around there, and then he got fired. I liked him as an assistant in San Antonio and obviously with the Warriors as well. The Lakers, he was there. I just didn't think it was a great hire. I thought, yeah, he's got some skins on the wall. He's a good coach, but it's not really much of an upgrade from Tibbs to him, and it's proven to be much of an upgrade from Tibbs to him.
1: Yeah, because we've got, what, 15 years of history at this point to tell us that Tibbs ain't going to make those changes.
0: Right.
1: Tibbs is the type of coach, and again, for some coaches, this works.
0: That's just how they roll.
1: This is what we do.
0: Yep.
1: We're going to be so good at what we do, we don't need to make any changes. And there were times where they probably needed to make an adjustment or two. And I think the way the regular season played out for the Knicks, it left you questioning, all right, was really Mike Brown the right guy for the job?
0: Right.
1: Maybe not for the regular season, but the Knicks were one of the few teams where the only thing that mattered was the postseason.
0: Yeah.
1: And he made the right adjustments at the right times when they needed. And now, again, it's been fun. Even though they've won and swept the last two series, it's been fun to watch them make adjustments on the fly from game to game. Like, they're still making little tiny adjustments. It's not like, oh, they made one big change in the Hawks series and that's what let them.
0: And
1: no,
0: it's over,
1: they've been
0: right?
1: willing
0: yeah.
1: to make these little adjustments and changes from game to game throughout, whether it was the Sixers or whether it was what we just saw against the Cavs. They've been willing to do things that the Knicks have not been willing to do in the past.
0: No, you're right. And so I think that they're definitely going to be in the series no matter who they play, whether it's OKC, San Antonio. I tend to lean your way, though. San Antonio is probably the team that they prefer to play, and they would match up better, even though they're not a good matchup versus Wemby. But the fact that, you know, they could be physical with him, and as Danny Green pointed out, like, Wemby's struggling with Hartenstein. Could you imagine what's going to happen with Mitchell Robinson? I don't really put the big cat in that conversation, but I think that Mitchell Robinson could definitely make life pretty difficult on Wemby just being physical with them.
1: Yeah, and I think that, you know, maybe you just throw Cat on him a couple of times just to mix up the look, but most of that responsibility, I'm with you, would fall on.
0: Well, and the big cat has been getting in foul trouble. He likes to play outside the three-point line. And, you know, honestly, that's what's been frustrating me about Wemby. I feel like he's been settling. He's been taking a lot of three-pointers and living outside the three-point line, getting the ball at the top of the key and jab step, jab step. Jab step, dribble, dribble, dribble. You know what I mean? And it's just, so I would like him to get into his motion, get into what he's going to do a little bit quicker. And it seems like he'll take his time at the top of the key and then try to hurry, and that's when mistakes happen.
1: Yeah, and that's, again, I think him settling is, again, a couple of different things. A, it's his first time playing this many games, going this deep into a postseason, and B, it's OKC being physical with him. When you're getting beat up and when you go down low and then you get on the perimeter where, you know, again, they be that physical with you, if they're that physical with you on the wing, well, then that foul's going to get called.
0: Right.
1: So I think he's just kind of retreated out there because he doesn't get beat up as much, but he's going to have to be down there and going to have to get beat up a little bit and be scoring around the rim if the Spurs want to walk away winners in Game 7 tomorrow night.
0: He's Gabe Knight, so I'm Q Myers. 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And the Bruins, yeah, you're right. They just went yard one more game. 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
12: Here we go with Stephen Brunn, who's about to leave for his annual trip to his own writers' festival in Newfoundland, the other side of the island. Welcome back. How you doing?
13: I'm great. And I'm not a Newfoundlander. I always got to make that clear. I've had a place out there for 25 years, but I'm not a Newfoundlander. But I've observed him closely over the last quarter century. And whether it's a musician or it's an actor or an athlete, they support their own, and when one of their own succeeds, it's like nothing else I've experienced in Canada. For New Hook to have, you know, again, how many marquee moments already in these playoffs, you know, on the big stage, in the sport that matters most to the folks out there, like it's way beyond him, you know, not ever having to buy his own beer again, because I guarantee you, he'll never have to throw down for a pint on George Street ever again. But you know, he's not going to be able to walk into the mall, you know, without a crowd gathering. He's not going to be able to go to a restaurant without people standing up and cheering. Like, that's the level we're talking about.
12: And it's not like there's a large group of super-duper performances by players from Newfoundland in the playoffs. I mean, there are, what, two winners?
14: There are three Stanley Cup winners.
12: Oh, Newhook himself. I forgot Newhook. Yeah.
14: Dan Cleary, Michael Ryder, Alex Newhook.
12: Right.
13: Yeah, that's it. So two of them... you know, playing for the Habs. In the grocery store I go into in Cornerbrook, there's a huge picture of Dan Cleary with the cup.
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16: Prince are going to the Stanley Cup Final as they beat the Montreal Canadiens 6-1. They win the series 4-1, answering all of the questions and closing the book on all of the doubters. 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
17: Nothing can stop me. I'm all the way up.
1: 99.9, The Fan with the call. Hurricanes absolutely dominant over the last two games. Won games 2 and 3 in overtime. Then outscoring the Canadiens 10-1 over those final two games to punch their ticket to take on your Golden Knights out there in Vegas, Q.
0: Yeah, buddy. Sign me up for that one. I'm excited about it. The Hurricanes, though, first team to enter the Stanley Cup Final with one or no losses since the NHL went to four best of seven series in 87. You know what I mean. They did a hell of a job. I'll give them credit for that. Can't wait for the Stanley Cup Finals to get started. The Hurricanes and the Golden Knights, and that gets going on ESPN on Tuesday. Turn our attention to the Women's College World Series. UCLA, Arkansas. The UCLA just went yard again.
16: Grant, fly ball, center field. 42 is in the bleachers. And she has just passed the Hall of Famer, Stacy Newman, for the all-time UCLA record. Newman hit 90, but it's another milestone for Megan Grant.
17: Nothing can stop me. I'm all the way up.
1: That's what home run number 42 sounded like on ESPN. So, again, a lot of things from this game, Q. So, first for Megan Grant, who, by the way, was an All-American last year and then just this year decided, oh, I'm going to be a part of the basketball team. Went and won a national championship for them. Didn't play a ton, but I feel like in high school, like,

0: That is the all-time single season record. She's extending her own record. The old one was 37, so she passed that during the Big Ten tournament. So every home run she hits, she's just trying to set that thing further and further, making it harder and harder for someone to break it. So just an unbelievable season for Megan Grant, hitting that three-run home run, extending UCLA's season, eliminating Arkansas from the Women's College World Series.
1: And UCLA as a team had four home runs by four different players, tied for the second most of the game by any team in Women's College World Series history. 28th game with four-plus home runs this season, five more than any other team. Oklahoma had 23. Turning our attention to Major League Baseball here on Game Night on ESPN Radio and the all-new ESPN app as we show love to the ones that deserve it. And, well, I'll just say, a lot of balls left the yard. Here's the Pirates and the Twins.
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3: Drive to left field! This is going to do it! Walk it off! Brian Reynolds! Oh, baby! Brian Reynolds clears the deck! Anchor down! B-Ray! Pirates win it on a Friday night in the Berg!
4: Nothing can stop me. I'm all the way up.
0: Sports Radio 93.7, the Fan with the call. Reynolds, the first Pirates player with a walk-off home run over the last two seasons. So kind of tells you how rough it's been offensively for the Pirates, where didn't have a walk-off at all last year, but they get one tonight over the Twins.
1: And you want to hear Twins and Pirates, ESPN Radio coverage of that will begin on Saturday at 3:30 p.m. Eastern time. So that's walk-off home run number one between the Pirates and the Twins. Pittsburgh got that done. Mets and Marlins, you're up next.
5: Fairbanks comes still. 0-2. Crack deep. Right field. Toward the line. Casey back. Onto the track. It is gone! Second deck home run, MJ Melendez. And the Mets win this thing 9-7.
4: Nothing can stop me. I'm all the way up.
0: 880 ESPN New York with the call. And, you know, Q, the old saying is you kind of get to Memorial Day, you look at where you're at, and, well, the Mets need more wins like this because they find themselves in last place in the National League East. Just 24 wins, 33 losses right now. They need more wins like this if they want to even dream of being a wild card team in a what's been much better National League than the American League so far this year.
1: So MJ Melendez got that one done. That was a walk-off home run, first career walk-off home run for him. That would be two. White Sox Tigers, you're up.
6: A swing and a drive.
7: Come on.
6: Deep left. Ball game over. A two-run homer.
7: No way. Not again.
6: We're headed home.
7: Come on.
6: 4-3 the final.
4: Nothing can stop me. I'm all the way up.
0: The great Len Casper on ESPN 1000 on the call for the White Sox. Miguel Vargas, walk-off two-run home run. It's his first career walk-off RBI.
1: Wow.
0: So not even a hit, not even a sack fly. The first time he walks it off, it's a two-run home run to give them that 4-3 victory. The White Sox, one of the fun stories in the early season of baseball. One of just four teams in the American League with a record better than 500.
1: Man, that's nuts. That is absolutely nuts. Only four teams with a better than 500 record in the entire American League is crazy. The White Sox, fourth walk-off win this season, tied for third in Major League Baseball and tied most in the AL, 14-3 in the last 17 home games. So shout-out to the White Sox on that, getting it done in extra innings. That's three walk-off home runs. Rockies, Giants, come on now.
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7: He drives it to left, high and deep. Touch them all time. Walk off winner. They're getting ready to mob Tovar at home plate. He jumps into the pile. What a ninth inning for the Rockies. They beat the Giants 8-6.
4: Nothing can stop me. I'm all the way up.
0: 850 KOA with the call. The Rockies have only won 11 games at home this year, Q. Two of them have been on Tovar walk-off home runs, including tonight, as he walks it off for the Rockies over the Giants.
1: That's four of them. If you're counting at home, that's one, two, three, four. Uno, dos, tres, cuatro for speaking Espanol. Ezekiel Tovar's walk-off home run, fourth walk-off home run of the night, tied for the second most walk-off home runs on a single day in Major League Baseball. What? Are you kidding me? What is going on with the ball leaving the yard in walk-off fashion?
0: Love it. I want to see it more. I want to see UCLA hit more home runs. I hope tomorrow we get more walk-off home runs. I just want more dingers. That's all I want. Is that asking too much?
1: I mean, no. You know, they could have let UCLA play a couple more innings.
0: Yeah, that's what I'm saying. Then we could have really set some records.
1: They are incredible.
0: Let Grant hit number 43 on the year.
1: That's incredible, man. I mean, that UCLA team, their pitch is not fantastic. That'll probably do them in the Women's College World Series. But what they don't do on the mound, they do by the plate, man. They could take it yard all game long. Man, they're incredible.
0: What'd you say? I mean, it was the third or the 12th time this year they hit three or more home runs in an inning?
1: Oh, yeah.
0: 12 times?
1: Yeah.
0: In 1 year?
1: Doesn't make any sense. Doesn't make any sense whatsoever what they've got cooking. But I'll tell you what, man, it's fun to watch. It was very entertaining, and I'll sign up to do that and watch that any day of the week. He's Gabe Neitzel. I'm Q Myers. Sports Center All Night is next on ESPN Radio, the all-new ESPN app, SiriusXM Channel 80, and tune in.
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25: 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Coming up, we will preview that Spurs-Thunder Game 7. Also a loaded Friday night around Major League Baseball. A lot of walk-offs to get to, but we will begin this edition of SportsCenter all night on the ice Eastern Conference Final in Carolina. Hurricanes hosting the Montreal Canadiens. Hurricanes just a win away from advancing to the Stanley Cup Final for the first time since 2006. They lead the series 3-1. In fact, Carolina dominated Game 4 with a resounding 4-0 win. Would Montreal strike back? We go to the highlights. We go to the first period where the Hurricanes picked up right where they left off.

0: They call 99.9 the fan. Just like game four, this one wasn't close.
1: Ehlers, side of the net. Jarvis, a backhand. Gosses, Bear gets it through. They score! There's your power play goal! And the Carolina Hurricanes have a 5-0 lead in game five. Oh, you can feel it now here in Raleigh. They finally cleared the hurdle, this group of Carolina Hurricanes. The top team in the Eastern Conference are going to the Stanley Cup Final as they beat the Montreal Canadiens 6-1. They win the series 4-1, answering all of the questions and closing the book on all of the doubters. Get ready, folks. Lord Stanley is going to be paying a visit to Carolina one more time.
0: So we have our Stanley Cup Final matchup. It will be the Hurricanes and the Vegas Golden Knights. And how about Hurricanes goalie Frederik Andersen, who has allowed just 20 goals in 13 playoff games? He spoke to TNT after the win.
2: Well, Freddie, congratulations. For the first time in your career, you're going to a Stanley Cup Final. Does it feel real?
3: Surreal. It's been a difficult couple of days, but the way we showed up today, last couple of days for the team and for each other, it's been incredible. Can't talk enough good things about this team and the way they supported me. And yeah, it's been awesome.
2: Understandably emotional tonight, considering what's happened over the last 48 hours. What Jordan Staal told us this morning, that they really wanted to win this for you. How much have they been there for you over the last couple of days?
3: I mean, we're a family. Can't really say much more. It's so special to be able to show up for him and make him proud, just go on battle, and then the whole team supporting me as well. Just can't speak enough of the highlight things about this team. It's been so special to be part of.
2: Claude's first ever clients. He became family to you. If he was here, what do you think he would say to you right now?
3: Just go get it. I think he's still the ultimate competitor, but he's got the biggest heart, so he wants it so much for me and for this team.
0: Again, the Hurricanes in the Stanley Cup Final, the first time since 2006. They will battle the Vegas Golden Knights. Game one of that matchup coming your way on Tuesday. 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
9: Somebody's season is going to end that night. 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
0: Well, there it is. Highlights courtesy of ESPN Radio. Now the New York Knicks, they're one game away from knowing their Wednesday night opponent for game one of the NBA Finals. This pivotal game seven tonight. Let's break it down. ESPN Radio's Freddie Coleman, one half of Freddie and Harry, says this is the biggest game of SGA's career.
10: You're SGA, two-time MVP, NBA champion, Finals MVP in your NBA career. This is the biggest game of your NBA career, and here's why. Of course, you want to maintain and let everybody know I'm still the biggest, baddest boy in this jungle, and we're still the biggest, baddest team in this NBA jungle. But that team has had you in their sights for all year long. If you're SGA, and HD, I love what you said earlier on this program. You said, we still want to be the big brother. We're not about to have the little brother come into our house and think they can take over. If SGA does not play well, and Oklahoma City loses Game 7, the little brother will become the big brother no matter what they do in the NBA Finals.
0: Now, on the television side, on Get Up, ESPN NBA analyst Jay Williams says Shea has some high stakes in this one.
11: I feel like it's a legacy moment for SGA in a Game 7 tomorrow night, mostly because he's been getting strapped up in this series. He's shooting 36% from the mid-range. He's shooting 26% from the three-point line. This guy that average shot over 50% during the regular season and close to 40% from the three-point line during the regular season. And we keep having these discussions about where he fits in amongst the pantheon of the greats, players that have been back-to-back MVPs, back-to-back world champions. And we start comparing him to the likes of Michael Jordan and Kobe. One of the things you're seeing with the way this game is going to be officiated, Greeny,
12: yep,
11: if they call fouls on SGA, if you blow on him and he has 17 free throw attempts, OKC wins the game. But if they call it last night straight up, chances are Spurs are going to win the games because he had three free throw attempts.
0: Sticking with Get Up, ESPN senior NBA writer Vince Goodwill says this is what Shea Gilgeous-Alexander has to prove in this game.
12: I don't worry about efficiency in a game seven. Game sevens are rock fights. Like, very rarely do you get the Charles Barkley 40-20 game that he gave Phoenix in 1993. He has to drag this team. That team last night, I don't know about you guys, I don't know about Wendy, that team didn't look like they wanted to be there. Like, you can say cool, calm, and collected. They looked lethargic last night. And they're not being pushed to a point by a team that was built to beat them. And when that case happens, your best player has to live up to his MVP billing. You don't have to be efficient, but you've got to drag out a, even if it's an 8 of 24 Kobe Bryant-like performance from the finals where everybody's tired, but you win the game. Shai Gilgeous-Alexander has to win the game Saturday night.
0: Now on the Pat McAfee Show, ESPN NBA analyst Quentin Richardson says the Spurs did what we expected them to do.
13: I mean, the Spurs are what I expected them to be. They forced it to game seven. I mean, this is what I thought this series would be, a 6 or 7 game series. So, you know, we as fans get to enjoy a game seven. But the kind of like the tone of this series, the way it's gone, it feels like to me has been, it started to, you know, obviously the first four games were what they were, or the first three. Then it was home, away, home, away, home, away, just winning. So right now I feel like that's kind of where it's at. You know, OKC kind of tuned them up the last game at home. Then Spurs come back and do the same thing. And they did that the last game at home. So for me, I feel like this game seven, everything kind of goes out the window, but you still kind of have the numbers of the history in the back that the game seven home team normally wins. And then you look at the tone of this series, the home team has won. So, I mean, you would kind of expect, you know, SGA to bounce back from a rough game and OKC to recover and kind of defend their home court. This is what they play the regular season and go out and get the best record in the league for us.
0: Now, ESPN radio host David Dennis Jr. expects Victor Wembanyama to show up for game seven.
14: There's a dude who has a track record of showing up in these big games. There's a guy who had, you know, showed up in game six with like this hating in his heart that he still has. Like, this guy does not want Chet Holmgren to walk off that court with the win. I just think based on the track record of what we've seen from this dude in these type of games, plus the amount of rest that he's had, which is more than he's had, I think we're going to get an aggressive, like, I would be shocked if we get the timid Wimby in game seven. If we do, we're going to be coming back the next day with some real hard conversations about what, you know, what he needs to gain from experience going forward.
0: And finally, on NBA Today, ESPN NBA analyst Danny Green gave his thoughts on how the Spurs will react in game seven.
15: They're hoping to just allow themselves to just really just breathe in the game.
16: Right.
15: And, like, not think about the outside noise, not think about the lights. Because once you start thinking about it,
16: it's too late. Yeah.
15: So give them a task, give them a challenge, make sure that hopefully they're too young to even notice or even know any better, and just play free. So I just want them to have fun and play free like they did in game six.
16: Right.
15: If they can do that, but it's going to be different than that OKC crowd.
0: One injury note in this one, the Thunder will be without star wing Jalen Williams in game seven with that aggravated hamstring injury. Just a reminder, the NBA playoffs, including tonight, are on ESPN Radio. Catch postseason action on ESPN Radio and the ESPN app, presented by Gusto. You're listening to SportsCenter All Night on ESPN Radio. Judson Richards along with you. Let's go to the NFL and the G-Men. And East Rutherford teammates Jackson Dart and Abdul Carter say their relationship is fine after a disagreement from Dart introducing President Trump at an event in New York. During Friday's OTAs, both Dart and Carter spoke to the media. Here's the Giants quarterback.
17: I can honestly say that I love every single, you know, one of my brothers, my teammates on this team, regardless of politics, regardless of religious beliefs, regardless of anything that may be different between us. Like, I love them, and they know exactly what kind of person that I am, who comes into the facility every day, and you know, who lays, you know, I lay my body on the line for my guys each and every week. And, you know, it's from the connections that we build, the love that we have for each other. And, you know, I've been somebody who's always respected, you know, the different perspectives that people may have, the backgrounds that they come from. I understand that, you know, we have such a cool opportunity as people, you know, to be in a locker room where it's a melting pot of people from everywhere, and we get to be together. And, you know, I think that the connections that we build are special because, you know, we're able to have vulnerable conversations. We're able to learn from each other, to support each other, irrespective of the color of our skin. And, you know, we have a real brotherhood. We've had a lot of honest conversations with each other as a team, and I like to keep those things private between me and my teammates, and just everything that's been said. But you know, I love these guys, and going forward, I can't wait for what more we have to grow. You know, the culture of this team, our brotherhood, and obviously we understand the biggest goal is to be the best team that we can be, to put ourselves in the best position to succeed, to chase a championship, to be the best players for Coach Harbs and all the coaches here. And you know, that's our focus going forward each and every day, and can't wait to continue to do that.
0: Again, that was Giants quarterback Jackson Dart. Here's what Abdul Carter had to say.
16: Yeah, I'm just going to address this one time because we all want to move past this and get over this like everybody do. So first off, I'm going to say that some things are bigger than football, and this is one of those things. Jackson is one of our leaders. He's the face of our franchise. He not only represents himself and what he does, but he represents all of us. And that goes for anybody who wears a Giants uniform. But if he chooses to align himself with a man like President Trump, it's my responsibility, based on what I believe and what I stand on, to not only show my teammates that I'm against that, but to show the world. And that doesn't mean that we have to spread hate. It doesn't mean that me and Jackson hate each other or we have beef. I sit next to Jackson every day, every team meeting, we close, we talk. You know, we just, as long as we make sure we got the same goal as a team and our goals align, which they do, and I feel like that's all that matters. So I just want to move past this, and yeah, that's it.
0: That was Abdul Carter. Now, new Giants head coach John Harbaugh met with leaders of the team on Tuesday. Dart and several other of the team's more prominent players spoke at a team meeting afterward. Harbaugh said he viewed the team meeting as a great opportunity. This is SportsCenter All Night on ESPN Radio. We now turn our attention to tennis in the French Open. There will be a new men's champion in the French Open after Novak Djokovic followed Yannick Sinner out of Roland Garros in a 5-set stunner. Brazilian teenager João Fonseca beat Djokovic in the third round. Here's Djokovic on getting bounced.
18: Well, incredible match to be part of. Obviously, tough one for me to lose, being 2 sets to love up. But huge credit to João for really deserving to win the match. I think he, without a doubt, was a better player in important moments in those crucial fourth and fifth, you know, some amazing exchanges and points. And he just, yeah, he found incredible shots, lines. I mean, was just amazing from his side. Obviously not great for me to be facing player playing in such level, but I don't think I've done too much wrong with my game. It's just that he was just better.
0: Djokovic's latest quest for a record 25th Grand Slam singles title ended, and it was just the second time he lost from 2 sets up, the other also coming in Paris, albeit all the way back in 2010. Coming up next, could the red-hot Dodgers be cooled off by a somewhat hot Philadelphia Phillies team? Also, if you love walk-off winners, you're going to want to stick around because we had a ton on Friday night. That's next. This is SportsCenter All Night on ESPN Radio.
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1: Chatting with Joel Anthony of the Montreal Alliance here on Campbell versus Gallo. Now, I want to ask you a little bit about Tavian Dunmartin, and not specifically about him, because I know he was very motivated for Saskatoon, but you know, you're in management now. You probably look at things a little bit differently than you did as a player. When you played, Joel, how fired up were you to take on a team that you felt wronged you or that you were formerly a part of? Does it serve as extra motivation? What was that like when you were a player?
2: Yeah, I would say there's definitely extra motivation there. As a competitor and, you know, playing against a team that you're extremely familiar with, you want to be able to show, you know, the abilities that you've had, and regardless of what the reason may be, you know, as a player, you definitely look forward to those games, especially the year after. Like that's when you'll definitely see guys circle those days on the calendar when they're gonna, you know, play that team. And we knew, even, you know, with TDM, like we knew he was gonna be motivated to be able to come in, and you know, he obviously showed that. But that's just one of the beauties, really, for me, for professional sports, like the fact that you have all these different factors that can help motivate and give you something extra in the game, and it makes it that much more enjoyable also to watch.
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25: To the wall, ball, a home run. 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Into the Philly bullpen.
0: The call on AM 570 LA Sports in the sixth inning, however, how about baseball's home run leader?
26: Pitch swung on, hit well. Center field straight away. Paez back to the track, nearing the wall. He's out of room. It's gone. Dead center field. First hit of the game for the Phillies. And who else? It's a Kyle Schwarber solo home run, his 22nd of the year.
0: Again, that's the most in baseball. The call on Sports Radio 94 WIP. Dodgers would go on to win that one with a final of 4-2. New York Yankees on a four-game win streak in Sacramento take on the second-place A's in the AL West. One run already in for the Yanks. Three runners on. Check that. Two runners on for Goldschmidt.
27: High fly ball left field. Going back, Soderstrom. He's on the track. At the wall. Leaps. See ya. A three-run home run for Goldschmidt. And the Yankees put up a four spot here in the first inning.
0: The call on the Yes Network make that five in a row for the Yankees. They go on to win it with a final of 8-2. Angels in Tampa to see the first place Rays. Some call it the most exciting play in baseball. Rays at the plate in the seventh.
28: Only one out, and Palacios drives one into the right field corner. Rounding the bases goes Simpson, and Dunn. Simpson scores. Here comes Dunn, and he'll score without a throw. It's a diving triple for Richie Palacios, and the Rays have busted it wide open. It's 7-2.
0: The call in 620 WDAE. Rays snap their four-game skid. Yandy Diaz homers twice. Tampa Bay wins that one with a final of 8-5. Longtime NL Central foes, St. Louis Cardinals, hosting the Chicago Cubs in the start of a three-game series. Cubs jumped out to a 3-0 lead, but in the top of the first inning, no, they did that in the top of the first, but in the bottom half of the first, the Cards, well, they got it all back.
5: He swings, and it's a high fly ball. Deep left center field. It might go. It's a goner and a game tire. On the first pitch, Nelson Velasquez sees at the big league level in 2026. It's 3-3 in the first inning. Welcome back to the big leagues.
0: They call the Cardinals Radio Network. We go to the home half of the fifth inning now, knotted at 4.
5: The one strike pitch. There's a drive. That's hit to deep left field. It's a gunner for Herrera. 5-4 Cardinals. Home run number 7 for the Cardinal catcher.
0: Cardinals beat the Cubs with a final of 6-5. How about the fourth best record in all of Major League Baseball? And that's the Milwaukee Brewers in Houston battling the Stros in the 10th inning now. Yeah, that's extra innings. Brewers at the plate.
6: First pitch. Lined in a right field. In comes Cam Smith with a play. Makes a chest-high catch. He'll come up throwing to the plate. Yelich is safe. Dives in, throw wasn't caught by Vasquez anyway, and the Brewers get their runner home. It's a line drive sacrifice fly by Bryce Tarang. Milwaukee leads it. First time tonight they've been in front, 5-4 in the 10th.
0: Brewers would be able to hold in the home half for the 10th inning. They call in 620 WTMJ. They go on to win that game with a final of 5-4. How about the best team in baseball, the Atlanta Braves, meeting up with the Cincinnati Reds? Braves broke it open in the 9th.
7: Ferguson brings it, and that's jolted into left center field, in for a base hit. Coming to the plate to score, Yastrzemski. Right on his heels, Mateo. Both of them come across, and a base hit by Harris to score two more. Make it 8-3 Braves in the 6th.
0: 680, the fan had the call there. The Braves take it. 8-3, they win. Padres and the Nationals in the nation's capital tied at 5 in the 7th. Padres, Jackson, Merrill at the dish.
8: Pitch on the way. Jackson swings, hits it in the air to deep right field. Cruz is backing up to watch. This one gonna go! Jackson Merrill, a two-run homer. And the Padres, with their first lead since the first inning, are ahead 7-5 in the top of the 7th.
0: And that would do it. The call on 97.3, the fan. Padres take it 7-5. Cleveland Guardians hosting the Boston Red Sox in the first. Cleveland put up a crooked number.
5: The pitch, and he rips one into right center. That's a base hit. DeLauder scores. Hoskins steps at third. Now the ball got away. And on to home comes Hoskins with a hit first dive. And the Guardians have a 3-0 lead.
0: The call on WTAM 1100. Guardians go ahead and win that one with a final of 4-3. Jays and the O's in Baltimore. Toronto down a run in the 8th with two runners on.
9: Vladdy, first pitch swinging, rips one into left field on a bounce to the wall. Coming around third is Springer. The Blue Jays tie this game. Clement on his horse, and Ernie Clement sliding headfirst into home. It's a two RBI shot for Vladdy.
0: The call on Sportsnet 590, the fan. Blue Jays win it 6-5. How about the Pirates hosting the Twins? We go to the 9th inning. Pittsburgh down a runner on for Brian Reynolds.
10: Rogers delivers.
9: Drive to left field. This is going to do it. Walk it off. Brian Reynolds. Oh, baby. Brian Reynolds clears the deck. Anchor down. B-Ray. Pirates win it on a Friday night in the Berg.
0: The call on Sports Radio 93.7, the fan. Again, the final 6-5 in a dramatic victory there. One final to tell you about in Cleveland. Angel Martinez had an RBI single during Cleveland's four-run first and made a key defensive play in the second inning. Guardians hold on for a 4-3 victory over the Boston Red Sox in that one. So much more to get to, including some College World Series on the softball side. Also coming up, one team just moved that much closer towards a Stanley Cup final. That's next. This is SportsCenter All Night on ESPN Radio.
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2: James Myrtle, senior writer covering the National Hockey League for The Athletic. Peter.
3: Yeah, James, just wanted to ask you about Nick Suzuki and the defensive acumen that we've seen from him in these playoffs.
16: Yeah, I mean, I think Suzuki's going to win the Selke this year, and I don't even know if the voting will be particularly close. So, I mean, that speaks to the kind of season that he's had, and it's not like he's a guy that's, a lot of times people that win that award have been in the league for 10 or 12 years and established that reputation. So word is getting out on just how good he is in that department. And, you know, there's been a lot of talk about Montreal's rebuild and the young kids are coming and Demidov and Dobish and the way that some of those players have played. But really, part of the reason they've been able to quick turn their rebuild so quickly is that they had Cole Caufield and Nick Suzuki, and they've both blossomed into phenomenal players and, you know, I don't know. I'm trying to think of where to put them. Top 20 forwards, top 30 forwards in the league. And having those players in their prime while you've got the young core coming is just the perfect recipe to. And it's a big reason why, you know, Montreal finished 6th overall in the NHL this year, and why they're a contending team despite being the second youngest team in the league, is that you've got not only players like that that can produce

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7: Goes to the Hurricanes.
8: They finally cleared the hurdle, this group of Carolina Hurricanes. The top team in the Eastern Conference are going to the Stanley Cup Final as they beat the Montreal Canadiens 6-1. They win the series 4-1, answering all of the questions and closing the book on all of the doubters. Get ready, folks. Lord Stanley is going to be paying a visit to Carolina one more time.
7: The first time there since 2006, the call on 99.9, the Fan. Again, the Hurricanes finally broken through that Eastern Conference Finals roadblocks. Now comes a chance to play for the Stanley Cup for the first time in just about two decades. They'll face the Vegas Golden Knights Tuesday in Game 1 of the Stanley Cup Final. 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
8: For the first time since 1999, the Knicks are in the NBA Finals.
9: I feel like the word hope has been gone from the New York Knicks name for a long time.
10: Giving Jalen Brunson a $100 million deal, things started to flip from there.
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7: All right, we will have to wait just about one more day to find out the Knicks' opponent. Then Game 1, well, it comes our way on Wednesday night. 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
14: Mitchell Robinson, he had surgery for a broken fifth metatarsal, so his right pinky finger, and this happened earlier this week. Unclear whether it happened on the court, off the court, but he did suffer this fracture in his pinky finger, and he underwent successful surgery, from my understanding, and he now will have basically a 5-6 day rehab period before Game 1 of the NBA Finals. The biggest news, though, from that is that he fully expects to play in Game 1 of the NBA Finals on Wednesday in either Oklahoma City or San Antonio. I'm told he's going to wear a brace on his entire right hand. Don't know how big, how small, what that'll look like. I'm sure there'll be other wrapping on it as well. But he will be playing through basically a broken hand in the NBA Finals.
7: Now, at a press conference Friday, head coach Mike Brown was asked when the injury occurred.
15: Did the Mitch injury happen in game?
16: In game four?
15: Yeah.
16: No. Yeah.
15: So was it in basketball activities or not?
16: It was not at practice yesterday. Yeah.
7: All right. So I guess we would just have to continue to wait to find out how exactly Robinson injured that finger. ESPN NBA analyst Danny Green on NBA Today on Robinson's importance.
17: This series upcoming for them, he's the most important because their superpower is their offensive rebounding and also to play big against a Wemby or Isaiah Hartenstein. Like, he's the reason why they struggle, why Wemby struggled against the New York Knicks. So people are thinking it's a pinky. I've had a metacarpal fracture before. It's really more so in the hand. There's no excuse for that. Hopefully it's not because somebody's messing with his truck. I don't know if you've seen the video or not. But this is important. He's important to this group. For them to survive or also win and be like a comfortable Knicks team that they've been, he has to be healthy and playing his best basketball because he's the reason why they can neutralize a Wembanyama or a Hartenstein.
7: Let's go deeper on this injury. ESPN NBA analyst Jay Williams on Get Up laid out the potential impact of Mitchell Robinson playing with a brace.
18: Well, it'll probably be a softer brace, obviously, to hold the ball. I'm not sure what kind of brace is actually going to be, so it's hard to make an assessment of how he handles lobs at the rim for dunks. But, I mean, mostly he's a screener, he's a rebounder. You just want to be able to secure the ball on rebounds defensively and be active. The thing is, with the hand, it's like, you know, reaching in the cookie jar, blocking shots. If that's his right hand.

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1: Now, because of a clean sweep of the Cleveland Cavaliers, the Knicks have had quite some time to wait around for Game 1. Here's Karl Anthony Towns on preventing rust.
2: I mean, we understand what happened last time. We had a layoff like this, so we're just trying to be better than we were last time and approaching it better and preparing better than last time. You know, we obviously are making tweaks to not have a kind of the same rust that we had in Game 1 last time.
1: Now, with more on the Knicks star, you know who I'm talking about, that's Jalen Brunson. Here's ESPN Radio's Christine Lisi.
3: They've been one of the least successful and most unstable franchises in the NBA. But that's all in the rearview mirror now. For the first time since 1999, the Knicks are in the NBA Finals.
4: The key catalyst for the New York Knicks' first trip to the NBA Finals in 27 years has unsurprisingly been their captain, Jalen Brunson. Brunson's arrival in the summer of 2022 was a turning point for the franchise. Over the past four seasons, New York has won 35 playoff games. They'd won 10 in the 22 seasons prior to that. Knicks center Karl Anthony Towns.
2: I think he just puts the work in. He showcases that every single day to all of us, and it drives us all to be better.
4: Brunson's 1,633 points so far as a member of the Knicks in the playoffs are the fourth most in a player's first four postseason appearances with a team. He's risen to the occasion when the lights are shining the brightest, averaging over 25.6 points per game in over 80 career playoff games. That's six more points than he averages in the regular season, the largest increase among players with at least 50 career playoff games. Knicks head coach Mike Brown.
5: He helps me relax at a lot of different times throughout the course of games, but yeah, that's what great players do. They keep you poised and make the game easier for everybody else.
4: Brunson's eight 40-point playoff games are already the most in Knicks franchise history, as are his 26 30-point playoff games. His 28 times leading the Knicks in points and assists in the playoffs are tied with Walt Clyde Frazier for the most in Knicks history. Knicks guard Mikal Bridges.
6: Just shows that he just plays the right way. Ever since I've known him, he played the right way. So just kudos to him and how he works and his understanding of the game.
4: During this year's run to the finals, Brunson leads the Knicks with just under 27 points per game. He joins Steph Curry, Allen Iverson, Gus Williams, and Hal Greer as the only players 6'2 or shorter to average at least 25 points while reaching the finals. ESPN NBA analyst Kendrick Perkins.
7: This man is on the verge and has the opportunity to become the greatest Knick ever and change the narrative, because the narrative has been what? You can't win with a small guard leading the charge. Big body Brunson is changing it.
4: With Brunson leading the way, the Knicks are riding an 11-game win streak and dominating teams. Their 11 double-digit wins in the playoffs and plus 19 points per game differential are both the highest entering the finals in NBA history. Brunson, I'm becoming the heart of this Knicks team.
8: The belief that the organization has in me has been amazing, and it's something I don't take for granted, and it's something that not a lot of people get the opportunity to do so. So I'm very thankful. It's an honor to be here in this city for this organization and my teammates.
1: Christine, well done by you. Good stuff there. The NBA playoffs, a reminder, they are on ESPN Radio, including Game 7 tonight. 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Let's go to Oklahoma City now. No, not for the NBA and coverage there, but for the Women's College World Series. Two elimination games. First, second-ranked Texas taking on Mississippi State. Top of the second, here come the Longhorns.
9: Here's Kaya Altmaier with a runner on. Gets a hold of one. Sends it way back. That is gone. Two-run shot for Texas. Her first of the season. Gives the Longhorns the lead.
1: Heard and seen on ESPN, Texas stays alive with that 4-0 win. How about 8th-ranked UCLA taking on number 5 Arkansas? Lady Bruins running it up in the third.
10: Grant fly ball, center field. 42 is in the bleachers. Jordan Woolery waiting for her, as are the rest of these mad bombing Bruins. And it's a second inning runaway.
1: The call on ESPN, UCLA in a blowout, 11-0, the final in that one. Let's turn our attention now back to Major League Baseball on a wild Friday night. Let's go to the south side of Chicago. White Sox and the Tigers at the rate. Perhaps the best third baseman in Chicago plays on the south side. The Sox down a run in the 10th.
11: A swing and a drive!
12: Come on!
11: Deep left! Ball game over! A two-run homer!
12: No way! Not again!
11: We're headed home!
12: Come on!
11: 4-3 the final.
1: Now, we should probably mention who hit it. Miguel Vargas with the two-run shot, the walk-off winner, as the White Sox go ahead and win that game. The call on ESPN 1000. Now, unfortunately, White Sox first baseman Mune Murakami, who has 20 home runs on the season, left the game with right hamstring tightness, and an IL stint is expected there. Marlins and the Mets in the Big Apple. How about a walk-off winner for the home team?
13: Fairbanks comes still. 0-2. Crack deep. Right field. Toward the line. Casey back. Onto the track. It is gone! Second deck home run, MJ Melendez. And the Mets win this thing 9-7.
1: They call there on 880 ESPN New York. Well, the worst losing streak in baseball right now that goes to the Rockies, who have lost five in a row, Colorado hosting the Giants. But that Rockies streak would end right here.
14: Right on right with Killian. He drives it to left. High and deep and gone. A touch of all time. Walk off winner. They're getting ready to mob Tovar at home plate. He jumps into the pile. What a ninth inning for the Rockies. They beat the Giants 8-6.
1: The call on 850 KOA. Mariners and the Diamondbacks in Seattle. D-backs on a five-game win streak. Bottom of the sixth, tied at five.
15: The 2-1. Swung on. Blasted. Right field. This is going to go.
1: The call on Seattle Sports, 7:10 a.m. It would be the Mariners, in fact, that would hold on to win in extra innings. They take down the Diamondbacks in 10 with a final of 7-6. The Sports Center all night on ESPN Radio. Let's get back to the NFL, shall we? ESPN senior NFL insider Dan Graziano joined ESPN Radio's on Sportsman Like, covering a myriad of topics, including Minnesota Vikings quarterback position. Despite signing Kyler Murray, Graziano says that the team hasn't closed the door on young J.J. McCarthy.
16: The Vikings, I believe, are open to the possibility that a light goes on for McCarthy and he actually beats out Kyler Murray this summer. I don't know how strong a possibility that is, but it's not something the Vikings have ruled out. Kyler's not signed beyond this year. They can't franchise him per the contract. So McCarthy, they know, will be there, and they still hope to be able to get something out of him. But if Murray wins the job and keeps it all year, you do wonder if McCarthy's time there ends up being done.
1: It'll be interesting to watch how that one unfolds in Minnesota. Now in East Rutherford, the Giants' Jackson Dart and Abdu Carter say all is good between the two of them.
16: Any workplace over the last 10 years where politics has come up, there's probably been some tension, right? So I think we look at this and we see where that could be, where those fault lines could show up, and I think it's silly not to think that this has already been happening with other teams and we just don't know about it. These issues are so sort of fraught and there's so much disagreement over them, depending on where you come from, what your background is, what your beliefs are, that I think it would be short-sighted to think these conversations haven't been happening for a long time. We just know about this because of how public it is what Jackson Dart did.
1: And finally, in Philadelphia, a new look offense may mean a different look for Jalen Hurts.
16: Even if A.J. Brown were still going to be there, I think there would be similar questions, because this is going to be a significant change, even for a quarterback in Jalen Hurts that changes offensive coordinators every single year. You have Sean Mannion coming in, who's from the Shanahan-McVay style of offense, that is going to, he's going to ask these giant offensive linemen to do more zone blocking. He's going to ask Jalen Hurts to go under center more, to use the middle of the field more. A lot of stuff that Jalen Hurts and the Eagles offense haven't really been asked to do a lot in the past. So my sense is the focus is more on that right now than like who's going to replace AJ.
1: The NFL regular season begins in September. Coming up next, we'll have our top sound and some WNBA highlights for you. 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
2: How good is that? Are you not entertained?
0: Number five.
1: Megan Grant hit her 42nd home run to help UCLA keep their season alive. ESPN at the call.
2: Grant fly ball, center field, 42 is in the bleachers. Jordan Woolery waiting for her, as are the rest of these mad-bombing Bruins. And it's a second-inning runaway.
0: Number four.
1: And the Rockies walked off the Giants tonight thanks to Ezekiel Tovar. 850 KOA had that call.
2: He drives it to left, high and deep, and gone! A touch of all time, walk-off winner! They're getting ready to mob Tovar at home plate. He jumps into the pile. What a ninth inning for the Rockies.
0: Number three.
1: How about the White Sox, who continue to roll, and third baseman Miguel Vargas sent the fans home happy in Chicago.

0: 2.
1: Keeping it with baseball, Brian Reynolds continued the theme of walk-offs on Friday night in Pittsburgh. 93.7 The Fan, have the call.
2: Rodgers delivers. Drive to left field!

0: Finally on the ice, the Hurricanes clinched a spot in the Stanley Cup Final for the first time since 2006, beating the Canadiens in five games. 99.9, the Fan had the call.
1: They finally cleared the hurdle, this group of Carolina Hurricanes. The top team in the Eastern Conference are going to the Stanley Cup Final as they beat the Montreal Canadiens 6-1. They win the series 4-1. Answering all of the questions and closing the book on all of the doubters.
0: A great night it was in the NHL. Also a great night around Major League Baseball and plenty of walk-offs to get to. But why don't we get to this now? WNBA time, the LA Sparks and the Washington Mystics battling it out. Fourth quarter we go. Sparks up 86-85.

0: I'll tell you, it was Wheeler who had 8 of her 21 points in the final 70 seconds of the game. Sparks win 92-87. New York Liberty hosting the Phoenix Mercury. Liberty up 67-65 in the fourth with the ball.
1: Stewie and Astier play catch. Astier with the left, and it goes. Great two-woman game there, Roz.
2: And I think Stewie creates so much attention. Astier reads when the defense is slacking off of her.
0: The call on Ion Liberty, win it 75-68. How about the Atlanta Dream taking on the Portland Fire? Dream stretching their lead in the fourth quarter.
3: Tonight, it's slicing into the lane. Howard winds up on the deck, and her shot winds up in the hoop. An and-one opportunity.
0: The call on Ion yet again. Howard at 14 points. Dream take down the Fire 86-66. The other WNBA game on a Friday night. Minnesota Lynx beat up the Chicago Sky 79-58. We turn our attention now back to the NBA and what's happening in a pivotal Game 7 tonight in Oklahoma City in the Western Conference Final. Thunder hosting the Spurs. A reminder, no Jalen Williams for the Thunder with that hamstring injury. ESPN Radio NBA analyst PJ Carlissimo on game night. Here he is on the impact the injuries will have on Game 7.
4: They already ruled J-Dub out for tomorrow. That's very significant. And if A.J. Mitchell can't play, that's a hit. It was a real problem for the Spurs early in the series when De'Aaron Fox was out and Dylan Harper was not right. Dylan Harper certainly looked right in Game 6. He looks like he's back. De'Aaron Fox is still not moving well, but he makes such a difference because he takes care of the ball. The Spurs had 13 turnovers, last game, and that's De'Aaron Fox. He's not shooting the ball well, but his assist to turnover is really good. He gets them getting up and down the floor. I don't think he has the lateral quickness right now. So, I mean, De'Aaron Fox health would be important, but if OKC's got to go without J-Dub and without A.J. Mitchell, that's very significant. You're talking, they're both starters. I mean, when they were healthy, they're not just starters, they're major contributor starters.
0: Here's PJ on the importance of Alex Caruso.
4: He's such a tough competitor. I mean, even if he wasn't making the threes, the steals, the plays, the taking the ball to the basket, the assists, the block shots off the ball, the things he does would be worth it. He's a money player. Some guys play better in bigger games. Alex Caruso, his MO has always been to play better in the playoffs than he does in a regular season. And I just think they didn't use him a lot of minutes in the regular season. You know, Mark Degnault knows exactly what he has, so they didn't count on him as much. They just knew that he'd be there come the end of the year.
0: The NBA playoffs are on ESPN Radio. 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
18: Cutting with Matthew Fairburn of The Athletic here on Campbell versus Gallo. What about the big picture here for Buffalo and what the future might entail?
19: It's definitely a different situation, I feel like, than Montreal, because they've got so many of their pieces locked up, and you can just clearly kind of see what that team's going to look like next year and in the years to come. And Buffalo, there's a little bit of question marks. Like you said, you don't know who's going to be behind the bench, you know, with Lindy Ruff on an expiring deal, and he's 66 years old as it is. They've got to get the tuck thing figured out. You know, Benson and Krebs are RFAs. Malenstein's a UFA. Next year is the final year of Bowen Byram's contract. And so I do think there will be changes. And part of that is that Jarmo Kekäläinen has not yet put his stamp on this roster. But I think another part of it is he's not the type of general manager that's going to fall in love with a group of players just because of what they did. He's going to be able to, you know, use this time to evaluate how they take that next step and what the next version of this team looks like, how it gets better, you know, in all different areas. And I think you saw that with the Florida Panthers a few years ago, right, when they won the President's Trophy, but they sort of reinvented themselves anyways because they felt like there was another level that they needed to get to learn to win in the playoffs.
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0: 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Coming up, we will preview that Spurs-Thunder Game 7. Also a loaded Friday night around Major League Baseball. A lot of walk-offs to get to, but we will begin this edition of Sports Center all night on the ice. Eastern Conference Final in Carolina. Hurricanes hosting the Montreal Canadiens. Hurricanes just a win away from advancing to the Stanley Cup Final for the first time since 2006. They lead the series 3-1. In fact, Carolina dominated Game 4 with a resounding 4-0 win. Would Montreal strike back? We go to the highlights. We go to the first period where the Hurricanes picked up right where they left off.
21: There's the Stankoven line going to work. Hall with it. Going around Matheson. A chance shot. He scores! Logan Stankoven continues to just find the back of the net. Number 22, his ninth of the postseason. 2-0 Carolina here in the first.
0: The call on 99.9 The Fan. Just like Game 4, this one wasn't close.
21: Ehlers, side of the net. Jarvis, a backhand. Gassis Bear gets it through. They score! Your power play goal, and the Carolina Hurricanes have a 5-0 lead in Game 5. Oh, you can feel it now here in Raleigh. They finally cleared the hurdle, this group of Carolina Hurricanes. The top team in the Eastern Conference are going to the Stanley Cup Final as they beat the Montreal Canadiens 6-1. They win the series 4-1, answering all of the questions and closing the book on all of the doubters. Get ready, folks. Lord Stanley is going to be paying a visit to Carolina one more time.
0: So we have our Stanley Cup final matchup. It will be the Hurricanes and the Vegas Golden Knights. And how about Hurricanes goalie Frederik Andersen, who has allowed just 20 goals in 13 playoff games? He spoke to TNT after the win.
22: Well, Freddie, congratulations. For the first time in your career, you're going to a Stanley Cup final. Does it feel real?
23: Surreal. But yeah, it's been a difficult
1: showed up today, last couple days for the team and for each other. It's been incredible. Can't talk enough good things about this team and the way they supported me. And yeah, it's been awesome.
22: Understandably emotional tonight, considering what's happened over the last 48 hours. What Jordan Staal told us this morning, that they really wanted to win this for you. How much have they been there for you over the last couple of days?
1: I mean, we're family. That's, can't really say much more. It's so special to be able to show up for him and make him proud, go on battle, and then the whole team supporting me as well. Just can't speak enough of the highlight of things about this team. It's been so special to be part of.
22: One of Klo's first ever clients. He became family to you. If he was here, what do you think he would say to you right now?
1: Just go get it. I think he's the ultimate competitor, but he's got the biggest heart, so he wants it so much for me and for this team.
0: Again, the Hurricanes in the Stanley Cup Final the first time since 2006. They will battle the Vegas Golden Knights. Game one of that matchup coming your way on Tuesday. 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
26: Somebody's season is going to end that night. 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
0: Well, there it is. Highlights courtesy of ESPN Radio. Now the New York Knicks, they're one game away from knowing their Wednesday night opponent for Game 1 of the NBA Finals. This pivotal Game 7 tonight, let's break it down. ESPN Radio's Freddie Coleman, one half of Freddie and Harry, says this is the biggest game of SGA's career.
27: You're SGA, two-time MVP, NBA champion, Finals MVP in your NBA career. This is the biggest game of your NBA career, and here's why. Of course, you want to maintain and let everybody know I'm still the biggest, baddest boy in this jungle, and we're still the biggest, baddest team in this NBA jungle. But that team has had you in their sights for all year long. If you're SGA, and HD, I love what you said earlier on this program. You said, we still want to be the big brother. We're not about to have the little brother come into our house and think they can take over. If SGA does not play well, and Oklahoma City loses Game 7, the little brother will become the big brother no matter what they do in the NBA Finals.
0: Now on the television side, on Get Up, ESPN NBA analyst Jay Williams says Shea has some high stakes in this one.
28: I feel like it's a legacy moment for SGA in a Game 7 tomorrow night, mostly because he's been getting strapped up in this series. He's shooting 36% from the mid-range. He's shooting 26% from the three-point line. This guy that averaged shot over 50% during the regular season and close to 40% from the three-point line during the regular season. And we keep having these discussions about where he fits in amongst the pantheon of the greats, players that have been back-to-back MVPs, back-to-back world champions. And we start comparing him to the likes of Michael Jordan and Kobe. One of the things you're seeing with the way this game is going to be officiated, Greeny,
0: yep,
28: if they call fouls on SGA, if you blow on him and he has 17 free throw attempts, OKC wins the game. But if they call it last night straight up, chances are Spurs are going to win the games because he had three free throw attempts.
0: Sticking with Get Up, ESPN senior NBA writer Vince Goodwill says this is what Shai Gilgeous-Alexander has to prove in this game.
29: I don't worry about efficiency in a Game 7. Game 7s are rock fights. Like, very rarely do you get the Charles Barkley 40-20 game that he gave Phoenix in 1993. He has to drag this team. That team last night, I don't know about you guys, I don't know about Wendy, that team didn't look like they wanted to be there. Like, you can say cool, calm, and collected. They looked lethargic last night. And they're not being pushed to a point by a team that was built to beat them. And when that case happens, your best player has to live up to his MVP billing. You don't have to be efficient, but you've got to drag out even if it's an 8 of 24 Kobe Bryant-like performance from the finals, mm-hmm, where everybody's tired, but you win the game. Shai Gilgeous-Alexander has to win the game Saturday night.
0: Now on the Pat McAfee Show, ESPN NBA analyst Quentin Richardson says the Spurs did what we expected them to do.
30: I mean, the Spurs are what I expected them to be. They forced it to Game 7. I mean, this is what I thought this series would be, a 6 or 7 game series. So, you know, we as fans get to enjoy a Game 7. But the kind of like the tone of this series, the way it's gone, it feels like to me it started to, you know, obviously the first four games were what they were, well, the first three, then it was home, away, home, away, home, away, just winning. So right now I feel like that's kind of where it's at. You know, OKC kind of tuned them up the last game at home. Then Spurs come back and do the same thing. And they did that the last game at home. So for me, I feel like this game seven, everything kind of goes out the window, but you still kind of have the numbers of the history in the back that the game seven home team normally wins. And then you look at the tone of this series, the home team has won. So, I mean, you would kind of expect, you know, SGA to bounce back from a rough game and OKC to recover and kind of defend their home court. This is what they play the regular season and go out and get the best record in the league for us.
0: Now, ESPN radio host David Dennis Jr. expects Victor Wembanyama to show up for game seven.
4: There's a dude who has a track record of showing up in these big games. There's a guy who had, you know, showed up in game six with like this hate in his heart that he still has. Like, this guy does not want Chet Holmgren to walk off that court with the win. I just think based on the track record of what we've seen from this dude in these type of games, plus the amount of rest that he's had, which is more than he's had, I think we're going to get an aggressive. Like, I would be shocked if we get the timid Wemby in game seven. If we do, we're going to be coming back the next day with some real hard conversations about what, you know, what he needs to gain from experience going forward.
0: And finally, on NBA Today, ESPN NBA analyst Danny Green gave his thoughts on how the Spurs will react in game seven.
5: They're hoping to just allow themselves to just really just breathe in the game.
6: Right.
5: And, like, not think about the outside noise, not think about the lights. Because once you start thinking about it,
6: yeah, it's, you
5: know,
6: too late. Yeah.
5: So give them a task, give them a challenge, make sure that hopefully they're too young to even notice or even know any better, and just play free. So I just want them to have fun and play free like they did in game six.
6: Right.
5: If they can do that, but it's going to be different than that OKC crowd.
0: One injury note in this one, the Thunder will be without star wing Jalen Williams in game seven with that aggravated hamstring injury. Just a reminder, the NBA playoffs, including tonight, are on ESPN Radio. Catch postseason action on ESPN Radio and the ESPN app, presented by Gusto. You're listening to SportsCenter all night on ESPN Radio. Judson Richards along with you. Let's go to the NFL and the G-Men. And East Rutherford teammates Jackson Dart and Abdul Carter say their relationship is fine after a disagreement from Dart introducing President Trump at an event in New York. During Friday's OTAs, both Dart and Carter spoke to the media. Here's the Giants quarterback.
7: I can honestly say that I love every single, you know, one of my brothers, my teammates on this team, regardless of politics, regardless of religious beliefs, regardless of anything that may be different between us. Like, I love them, and they know exactly what kind of person that I am, who comes into the facility every day, and you know, who lays, you know, I lay my body on the line for my guys each and every week. And, you know, it's from the connections that we build, the love that we have for each other. And, you know, I've been somebody who's always respected, you know, the different perspectives that people may have, the backgrounds that they come from. I understand that, you know, we have such a cool opportunity as people, you know, to be in a locker room where it's a melting pot of people from everywhere, and we get to be together. And, you know, I think that the connections that we build are special because, you know, we're able to have vulnerable conversations. We're able to learn from each other, to support each other, irrespective of the color of our skin. And, you know, we have a real brotherhood. We've had a lot of honest conversations with each other as a team. And I like to keep those things private between me and my teammates. And, and just everything that's been said. But, you know, I love these guys. And going forward, I can't wait for what more we have to grow, you know, the culture of this team, our brotherhood. And obviously we understand the biggest goal is to be the best team that we can be, to put ourselves in the best position to succeed, to chase a championship, to be the best players for Coach Harbs and all the coaches here. And, you know, that's our focus going forward each and every day. And can't wait to continue to do that.
0: Again, that was Giants quarterback Jackson Dart. Here's what Abdul Carter had to say.
8: Yeah, I'm just going to address this one time because we all want to move past this and get over this like everybody do. So first off, I'm going to say that some things are bigger than football, and this is one of those things. Jackson is one of our leaders. He's the face of our franchise. He not only represents himself and what he does, but he represents all of us. And that goes for anybody who wears a Giants uniform. But if he chooses to align himself with a man like President Trump, it's my responsibility, based on what I believe and what I stand on, to not only show my teammates
6: that I'm against that, but to show the world. And that doesn't mean that we have to spread hate. It doesn't mean that me and Jackson hate each other or we have beef. I sit next to Jackson every day, every team meeting, we close, we talk. You know, we just, as long as we make sure we got the same goal as a team and our goals align, which they do, and I feel like that's all that matters. So I just want to move past this, and yeah, that's it.
0: That was Abdul Carter. Now, new Giants head coach John Harbaugh met with leaders of the team on Tuesday. Dart and several other of the team's more prominent players spoke at a team meeting afterward. Harbaugh said he viewed the team meeting as a great opportunity. This is SportsCenter All Night on ESPN Radio. We now turn our attention to tennis in the French Open. There will be a new men's champion in the French Open after Novak Djokovic followed Yannick Sinner out of Roland Garros in a five-set stunner. Brazilian teenager João Fonseca beat Djokovic in the third round. Here's Djokovic on getting bounced.
9: Well, an incredible match to be part of. Obviously, a tough one for me to lose, being two sets to love up. But huge credit to João for really deserving to win the match. I think he, without a doubt, was a better player in important moments in those crucial fourth and fifth, you know, some amazing exchanges and points. And he just, yeah, he found incredible shots, lines. I mean, was just amazing from his side. Obviously not great for me to be facing player playing in such level, but I don't think I've done too much wrong with my game. It's just that he was just better.
0: Djokovic's latest quest for a record 25th Grand Slam singles title ended, and it was just the second time he lost from two sets up, the other also coming in Paris, albeit all the way back in 2010. Coming up next, could the red-hot Dodgers be cooled off by a somewhat hot Philadelphia Phillies team? Also, if you love walk-off winners, you're going to want to stick around because we had a ton on Friday night. That's next. This is SportsCenter All Night on ESPN.
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1: A man who is a published author on a book about the Montreal Canadiens, Brendan Kelly. It's not just that they're winning. They're an incredibly likable team.
34: This is a huge part of the team. And this is what I love, is literally these guys love each other. Like Nick and Uri and Cole, they love each other. They've got girlfriends, wives, and all that. It's a full-on bromance, and people feel that and the people have a love for this team. I mean, look at the love for Jakub Dobec. Yes, it's about how he plays in nets, but it's also about his personality, right? Like, you know, the way he's self-deprecating, the way he gets so emotional. It's, and then the coach and the coach's relationship. Look at that moment when Marty went to Demidov when he finally scored. And he leaned over and obviously said, look, buddy, it happened. And the grin on Demidov's face, I didn't see that in 2016. You know, it was, and there was often kind of very divided dressing rooms over the years, right? This is not a divided dressing room. And I think the other thing that's different now is I go out and talk to people for these What the Pucks, and people are responding to a beautiful story that it's something really positive. And it's just people loving each other, the fans loving them, the feeling at the Bell Center. It almost sounds kind of corny, but it's beautiful.
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17: And deep, Garcia to the wall. Gone, a home run. Ohtani's 10th home run of the year. Into the Philly bullpen.
0: The call on AM 570 LA Sports in the sixth inning, however. How about baseball's home run leader?
20: Pitch swung on, hit well. Center field straight away. Páez back to the track, nearing the wall. He's out of room. It's gone. Dead center field. First hit of the game for the Phillies. And who else? It's a Kyle Schwarber solo home run, his 22nd of the year.
0: Again, that's the most in baseball. The call on Sports Radio 94 WIP. Dodgers would go on to win that one with a final of 4-2. New York Yankees on a four-game win streak in Sacramento take on the second-place A's in the AL West. One run already in for the Yanks. Three runners on. Check that. Two runners on for Goldschmidt.
21: High fly ball left field. Going back, Soderstrom. He's on the track at the wall. Leaps. See ya. A three-run home run for Goldschmidt. And the Yankees put up a four spot here in the first inning.
0: The call on the Yes Network make that five in a row for the Yankees. They go on to win it with a final of 8-2. Angels in Tampa to see the first place Rays. Some call it the most exciting play in baseball. Rays at the plate in the seventh.
22: Only one out, and Palacios drives one into the right field corner. Rounding the bases goes Simpson, and Dunn. Simpson scores. Here comes Dunn, and he'll score without a throw. It's a diving triple for Richie Palacios, and the Rays have busted it wide open. It's 7-2.
0: The call in 620 WDAE. Rays snap their four-game skid. Yandy Diaz homers twice. Tampa Bay wins that one with a final of 8-5. Longtime NL Central foes, St. Louis Cardinals hosting the Chicago Cubs in the start of a three-game series. Cubs jumped out to a 3-0 lead, but in the top of the first inning, no, they did that in the top of the first, but in the bottom half of the first, the Cards, well, they got it all back.
23: He swings, and it's a high fly ball. Deep left center field. It might go. It's a goner and a game tire. On the first pitch, Nelson Velasquez sees at the big league level in 2026. It's 3-3 in the first inning. Welcome back to the big leagues.
0: They call the Cardinals Radio Network. We go to the home half of the fifth inning now, knotted at four.
23: The one strike pitch. There's a drive. That's hit to deep left field. It's a gunner for Herrera. 5-4 Cardinals. Home run number 7 for the Cardinal catcher.
0: Cardinals beat the Cubs with a final of 6-5. How about the fourth best record in all of Major League Baseball? And that's the Milwaukee Brewers in Houston battling the Stros in the 10th inning now. Yeah, that's extra innings. Brewers at the plate.
5: First pitch. Lined in a right field. In comes Cam Smith with a play. Makes a chest-high catch. He'll come up throwing to the plate. Yelich is safe. Dives in. Throw wasn't caught by Vasquez anyway, and the Brewers get their runner home. It's a line drive sacrifice fly by Bryce Tarang. Milwaukee leads it. First time tonight they've been in front. 5-4 in the 10th.
0: Brewers would be able to hold in the home half of the 10th inning. They call on 620 WTMJ. They go on to win that game with a final of 5-4. How about the best team in baseball, the Atlanta Braves, meeting up with the Cincinnati Reds? Braves broke it open in the 9th.
6: Ferguson brings it, and that's jolted into left center field, in for a base hit. Coming to the plate to score, Yastrzemski. Right on his heels, Mateo. Both of them come across, and a base hit by Harris to score two more. Make it 8-3 Braves in the 6th.
0: 680, the fan had the call there. The Braves take it. 8-3, they win. Padres and the Nationals in the nation's capital tied at 5 in the 7th. Padres, Jackson, Merrill at the dish.
7: Pitch on the way. Jackson swings, hits it in the air to deep right field. Cruz is backing up to watch. This one gonna go! Jackson Merrill, a two-run homer. And the Padres, with their first lead since the first inning, are ahead 7-5 in the top of the 7th.
0: And that would do it. The call on 97.3, the fan. Padres take it 7-5. Cleveland Guardians hosting the Boston Red Sox in the first. Cleveland put up a crooked number.
8: The pitch, and he rips one into right center. That's a base hit. DeLauder scores. Hoskins steps at third. Now the ball got away, and on to home comes Hoskins with a hit first dive. And the Guardians have a 3-0 lead.
0: The call on WTAM 1100. Guardians go ahead and win that one with a final of 4-3. Jays and the O's in Baltimore. Toronto down a run in the 8th with two runners on.
9: Vladdy, first pitch swinging, rips one into left field on a bounce to the wall. Coming around third is Springer. The Blue Jays tie this game. Clement on his horse, and Ernie Clement sliding headfirst into home. It's a two RBI shot for Vladdy.
0: The call on Sportsnet 590, the fan. Blue Jays win it 6-5. How about the Pirates hosting the Twins? We go to the 9th inning. Pittsburgh down a runner on for Brian Reynolds.
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11: Drive to left field. This is going to do it. Walk it off. Brian Reynolds. Oh, baby. Brian Reynolds clears the deck. Anchor down. B-Ray. Pirates win it on a Friday night in the Berg.
0: That highlight courtesy of Sports Radio 93.7, the fan. Again, the final there, 6-5 in dramatic fashion. In Arlington, Mackenzie Gore continued his home field mastery this season with 6 1/3 shutout innings. Brandon Nimmo, Nicky Lopez, and Jock Peterson all homered. Rangers beat the Royals with a final of 9-1. Well, so much more to get to tonight on SportsCenter All Night. We'll get to our half-hour headlines. Also, one team just moved that much closer towards a Stanley Cup final. That's next. This is SportsCenter All Night on ESPN Radio.
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0: Montreal Canadiens 6-1. They win the series 4-1, answering all of the questions and closing the book on all of the doubters. Get ready, folks. Lord Stanley is going to be paying a visit to Carolina one more time.
1: 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Again, the Hurricanes finally broken through that Eastern Conference Finals roadblocks. Now comes a chance to play for the Stanley Cup for the first time in just about two decades. They'll face the Vegas Golden Knights Tuesday in Game 1 of the Stanley Cup Final. 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
3: I feel like the word hope has been gone from the New York Knicks name for a long time.
4: Giving Jalen Brunson a $100 million deal, things started to flip from there.
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1: All right, we will have to wait just about one more day to find out the Knicks' opponent. Then Game 1, well, it comes our way on Wednesday night. 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
8: Mitchell Robinson, he had surgery for a broken fifth metatarsal, so his right pinky finger, and this happened earlier this week. Unclear whether it happened on the court, off the court, but he did suffer this fracture in his pinky finger, and he underwent successful surgery, from my understanding, and he now will have basically a 5-6 day rehab period before Game 1 of the NBA Finals. The biggest news, though, from that is that he fully expects to play in Game 1 of the NBA Finals on Wednesday in either Oklahoma City or San Antonio. I'm told he's going to wear a brace on his entire right hand. Don't know how big, how small, what that'll look like. I'm sure there'll be other wrapping on it as well. But he will be playing through basically a broken hand in the NBA Finals.
1: Now, at a press conference Friday, head coach Mike Brown was asked when the injury occurred.
9: Did the Mitch injury happen in game?
10: In game four?
9: Yeah.
10: No. Yeah.
9: So was it in basketball activities or not at basketball?
10: It was not at practice yesterday. Yeah.
1: All right. So I guess we will just have to continue to wait to find out how exactly Robinson injured that finger. ESPN NBA analyst Danny Green on NBA Today on Robinson's importance.
11: This series upcoming for them, he's the most important because their superpower is their offensive rebounding and also to play big against a Wemby or Isaiah Hartenstein. Like, he's the reason why they struggled, why Wemby struggled against the New York Knicks. So people are thinking it's a pinky. I've had a metacarpal fracture before. It's really more so in the hand. There's no excuse for that. Hopefully it's not because somebody's messing with his truck. I don't know if you've seen the video or not. But this is important. He's important to this group. For them to survive or also win and be like a comfortable Knicks team that they've been, he has to be healthy and playing his best basketball because he's the reason why they can neutralize a Wembanyama or a Hartenstein.
1: Let's go deeper on this injury. ESPN NBA analyst Jay Williams on Get Up laid out the potential impact of Mitchell Robinson playing with a brace.
12: Well, it'll probably be a softer brace, obviously, to hold the ball. I'm not sure what kind of brace is actually going to be, so it's hard to make an assessment of how he handles lobs at the rim for dunks. But, I mean, mostly he's a screener, he's a rebounder. You just want to be able to secure the ball on rebounds defensively and be active. The thing is, with the hand, it's like, you know, reaching in the cookie jar, blocking shots. If that's his right hand, I mean, that's your active hand, your dominant hand.
1: Now, because of a clean sweep of the Cleveland Cavaliers, the Knicks have had quite some time to wait around for Game 1. Here's Karl Anthony Towns on preventing rust.
13: I mean, we understand what happened last time. We had a layoff like this, so we're just trying to be better than we were last time and approaching it better and preparing better than last time. You know, we obviously are making tweaks to not have a kind of the same rust that we had in Game 1 last time.
1: Now, with more on the Knicks star, you know who I'm talking about, that's Jalen Brunson. Here's ESPN Radio's Christine Lisi.
2: They've been one of the least successful and most unstable franchises in the NBA. But that's all in the rearview mirror now. For the first time since 1999, the Knicks are in the NBA Finals.
14: The key catalyst for the New York Knicks' first trip to the NBA Finals in 27 years has unsurprisingly been their captain, Jalen Brunson. Brunson's arrival.

0: Summer of 2022 was a turning point for the franchise. Over the past four seasons, New York has won 35 playoff games. They'd won 10 in the 22 seasons prior to that. Knicks center, Karl Anthony Towns.
1: I think he just puts the work in. He showcases that every single day to all of us, and it drives us all to be better.
0: Brunson's 1,633 points so far as a member of the Knicks in the playoffs are the fourth most in a player's first four postseason appearances with a team. He's risen to the occasion when the lights are shining the brightest, averaging over 25.6 points per game in over 80 career playoff games. That's six more points than he averages in the regular season, the largest increase among players with at least 50 career playoff games. Knicks head coach Mike Brown.
2: He helps me relax at a lot of different times throughout the course of games, but yeah, that's what great players do. They keep you poised and make the game easier for everybody else.
0: Brunson's 8 40-point playoff games are already the most in Knicks franchise history, as are his 26 30-point playoff games. His 28 times leading the Knicks in points and assists in the playoffs are tied with Walt Clyde Frazier for the most in Knicks history. Knicks guard Mikal Bridges.
3: Just shows that he just plays the right way. Ever since I've known him, he played the right way. Just kudos to him and how he works and his understanding of the game.
0: During this year's run to the finals, Brunson leads the Knicks with just under 27 points per game. He joins Steph Curry, Allen Iverson, Gus Williams, and Hal Greer as the only players 6'2 or shorter to average at least 25 points while reaching the finals. ESPN NBA analyst Kendrick Perkins.
4: This man is on the verge and has the opportunity to become the greatest Knick ever and change the narrative, because the narrative has been what? You can't win with a small guard leading the charge. Big Body Brunson is changing it.
0: With Brunson leading the way, the Knicks are riding an 11-game win streak and dominating teams. Their 11 double-digit wins in the playoffs and plus 19 points per game differential are both the highest entering the finals in NBA history. Brunson, I'm becoming the heart of this Knicks team.
5: The belief that the organization has in me has been amazing, and it's something I don't take for granted, and it's something that not a lot of people get the opportunity to do so. So I'm very thankful. It's an honor to be here in this city for this organization and my teammates.
6: Christine, well done by you. Good stuff there. The NBA playoffs, a reminder, they are on ESPN Radio, including Game 7 tonight. 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Let's go to Oklahoma City now. No, not for the NBA and coverage there, but for the Women's College World Series. Two elimination games. First, second-ranked Texas taking on Mississippi State. Top of the second, here come the Longhorns.
7: Here's Kaya Altmaier with a runner on. Gets a hold of one. Sends it way back. That is gone. Two-run shot for Texas. Her first of the season gives the Longhorns the lead.
6: Heard and seen on ESPN, Texas stays alive with that 4-0 win. How about 8th-ranked UCLA taking on number 5 Arkansas? Lady Bruins running it up in the third.
8: Grant fly ball, center field, 42 is in the bleachers. Jordan Woolery waiting for her, as are the rest of these mad bombing Bruins. And it's a second inning runaway.
6: The call on ESPN, UCLA in a blowout, 11-0, the final in that one. Let's turn our attention now back to Major League Baseball on a wild Friday night. Let's go to the south side of Chicago. White Sox and the Tigers at the rate. Perhaps the best third baseman in Chicago plays on the south side. The Sox down a run in the 10th.
8: A swing and a drive.
9: Come on.
8: Deep left. Ball game over. A two.
6: Now, we should probably mention who hit it. Miguel Vargas with the two-run shot, the walk-off winner, as the White Sox go ahead and win that game. The call on ESPN 1000. Unfortunately, White Sox first baseman Muney Murakami, who has 20 home runs on the season, left the game with right hamstring tightness, and an IL stint is expected there. Marlins and the Mets in the Big Apple. How about a walk-off winner for the home team?
10: Fairbanks comes still. 0-2.
9: crack deep, right field, toward the line. Casey back, onto the track. It is gone! Second deck home run, MJ Melendez. And the Mets win this thing 9-7.
6: They call there on 880 ESPN New York. Well, the worst losing streak in baseball right now that goes to the Rockies, who have lost five in a row, Colorado hosting the Giants. But that Rockies streak would end right here.
10: Right on right with Killian. He drives it to left. High and deep and gone. A touch of all time. Walk off winner. They're getting ready to mob Tovar at home plate. He jumps into the pile. What a ninth inning for the Rockies. They beat the Giants 8-6.
6: The call on 850 KOA. Mariners and the Diamondbacks in Seattle. D-backs on a five-game win streak. Bottom of the sixth, tied at five.
11: The 2-1. Swung on. Blasted. Right field. This is going to go. Goal, Luke Raley. An absolute rocket solo home run, Luke. And the Mariners have grabbed the lead. Their fourth home run of the night. 6-5.
6: The call on Seattle Sports, 7:10 a.m. It would be the Mariners, in fact, that would hold on to win in extra innings. They take down the Diamondbacks in 10 with a final of 7-6. The Sports Center all night on ESPN Radio. Let's get back to the NFL, shall we? ESPN senior NFL insider Dan Graziano joined ESPN Radio's on Sportsman Life, covering a myriad of topics, including Minnesota Vikings quarterback position. Despite signing Kyler Murray, Graziano says that the team hasn't closed the door on young J.J. McCarthy.
12: The Vikings, I believe, are open to the possibility that a light goes on for McCarthy and he actually beats out Kyler Murray this summer. I don't know how strong a possibility that is, but it's not something the Vikings have ruled out. Kyler's not signed beyond this year. They can't franchise him per the contract. So McCarthy, they know, will be there, and they still hope to be able to get something out of him. But if Murray wins the job and keeps it all year, you do wonder if McCarthy's time there ends up being done.
6: It'll be interesting to watch how that one unfolds in Minnesota. Now in East Rutherford, the Giants' Jackson Dart and Abdu Carter say all is good between the two of them.
12: Any workplace over the last 10 years where politics has come up, there's probably been some tension, right? So I think we look at this and we see where that could be, where those fault lines could show up. And I think it's silly not to think that this has already been happening with other teams and we just don't know about it. These issues are so sort of fraught and there's so much disagreement over them, depending on where you come from, what your background is, what your beliefs are, that I think it would be short-sighted to think these conversations haven't been happening for a long time. We just know about this because of how public it is what Jackson Dart did.
6: And finally, in Philadelphia, a new look offense may mean a different look for Jalen Hurts.
12: Even if A.J. Brown were still going to be there, I think there would be similar questions, because this is going to be a significant change, even for a quarterback in Jalen Hurts that changes offensive coordinators every single year. You have Sean Mannion coming in, who's from the Shanahan McVay style of offense. That is going to, he's going to ask these giant offensive linemen to do more zone blocking. He's going to ask Jalen Hurts to go under center more, to use the middle of the field more. A lot of stuff that Jalen Hurts and the Eagles offense haven't really been asked to do a lot in the past. So my sense is the focus is more on that right now than like who's going to replace AJ.
6: The NFL regular season begins in September. Coming up next, we'll have our top sound and some WNBA highlights for you. This is SportsCenter All Night.
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15: Hi. 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
6: Megan Grant hit her 42nd home run to help UCLA keep their season alive. 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
27: Grant fly ball, center field, 42 is in the bleachers. Jordan Willery waiting for her, as are the rest of these mad bombing Bruins. And it's a second inning runaway.
14: Number 5.
0: 4.
6: And the Rockies walked off the Giants tonight thanks to Ezekiel Tovar. 850 KOA had that call.
10: He drives it to left. High and deep and gone. A touch of all time. Walk-off winner. They're getting ready to mob Tovar at home plate. He jumps into the pile. What a ninth inning for the Rockies.
0: Number 3.
6: How about the White Sox, who continue to roll, and third baseman Miguel Vargas sent the fans home happy in Chicago. ESPN.

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1: Keeping it with baseball, Brian Reynolds continued the theme of walk-offs on Friday night in Pittsburgh. 93.7 The Fan had the call.
2: Rodgers delivers. Drive to left field!

0: finally on the ice, the Hurricanes clinched a spot in the Stanley Cup Final for the first time since 2006, beating the Canadiens in five games. 99.9, the Fan had the call.
1: They finally cleared the hurdle, this group of Carolina Hurricanes. The top team in the Eastern Conference are going to the Stanley Cup Final as they beat the Montreal Canadiens 6-1. They win the series 4-1. Answering all of the questions and closing the book on all of the doubters.
0: Great night it was in the NHL. Also a great night around Major League Baseball and plenty of walk-offs to get to. But why don't we get to this now? WNBA time, the LA Sparks and the Washington Mystics battling it out. Fourth quarter we go. Sparks up 86-85.
2: Wheeler hooked off the defense, laid it in. An immediate timeout taken by Sidney Johnson.
3: Tremendous execution, straight off the whiteboard, onto the court. Len Roberts drew up an exceptional play.
0: I'll tell you, it was Wheeler who had 8 of her 21 points in the final 70 seconds of the game. Sparks win 92-87. New York Liberty hosting the Phoenix Mercury. Liberty up 67-65 in the fourth with the ball.
4: Stewie and Astier play catch. Astier with the left, and it goes. Great two-woman game there, Roz.
5: And I think Stewie creates so much attention. Astier reads when the defense is slacking off of her.
0: The call on Ion Liberty, win it, 75-68. How about the Atlanta Dream taking on the Portland Fire? Dream stretching their lead in the fourth quarter.
3: Tonight is slicing into the lane. Howard winds up on the deck, and her shot winds up in the hoop. An and-one opportunity.
0: The call on Ion yet again. Howard at 14 points. Dream take down the Fire 86-66. The other WNBA game on a Friday night. Minnesota Lynx beat up the Chicago Sky 79-58. We turn our attention now back to the NBA and what's happening in a pivotal Game 7 tonight in Oklahoma City in the Western Conference Final. Thunder hosting the Spurs. A reminder, no Jalen Williams for the Thunder with that hamstring injury. ESPN Radio NBA analyst PJ Carlissimo on game night. Here he is on the impact the injuries will have on Game 7.
6: They already ruled J-Dub out for tomorrow. That's very significant. And if A.J. Mitchell can't play, that's a hit. It was a real problem for the Spurs early in the series when De'Aaron Fox was out and Dylan Harper was not right. Dylan Harper certainly looked right in Game 6. He looks like he's back. De'Aaron Fox is still not moving well, but he makes such a difference because he takes care of the ball. The Spurs had 13 turnovers, last game, and that's De'Aaron Fox. He's not shooting the ball well, but his assist to turnover is really good. He gets them getting up and down the floor. I don't think he has the lateral quickness right now. So, I mean, De'Aaron Fox health would be important, but if OKC's got to go without J-Dub and without A.J. Mitchell, that's very significant. You're talking, they're both starters. I mean, when they were healthy, they're not just starters, they're major contributor starters.
0: Here's PJ on the importance of Alex Caruso.
6: He's such a tough competitor. I mean, even if he wasn't making the threes, the steals, the plays, the taking the ball to the basket, the assists, the block shots off the ball, the things he does would be worth it. He's a money player. Some guys play better in bigger games. Alex Caruso, his MO has always been to play better in the playoffs than he does in a regular season.
0: That will do it for SportsCenter All Night. For our producer, Steven Risser, our technical director is Alex Suhiro. I'm Judson Richards. Do not go anywhere. The best of ESPN Radio is coming up next. 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
1: Bill McCreary, the book is called Stories from Ice Level, A Great NHL Referee Tells All. Did you throw your whistle one night at Scotty?
21: It's sort of a story, yes.
1: Can you give us the edited version?
21: He was one of those nights where, I don't know, he was in a bad mood, and he knew everything. First of all, he was the best coach ever in the world, but he wasn't a very good official, and he was telling us how to call offsides and icings and penalties and non-penalties, and so I finally had enough, and I just took my whistle off and said, here, you call the effing game, you're so good at it. So in doing that, which was the stupidest thing I did in my career, the linesman dropped the puck, and here is the referee skating around without a whistle. So not a very good move, and I remember Dave Newell was supervising the game, and he came in after and said, please tell me you didn't throw your whistle at Scotty Bowman. I said, well, I can lie to you or tell you the truth. He said, I appreciate the truth. I said, yeah, I did. I said, I know, dumb, stupid. He goes, well, you're probably going to get fined. And I said, okay. So it never happened, but I certainly took some pretty heavy scolding for my bonehead move.
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23: I'm the hoodie, Evan Cohen. Our resident Super Bowl champion, Chris Canty. I am Michelle Smallman. Rob Lorenzo and Vegas East also participating in this segment. And guys, my power rankings for today. The top five cities in need of a title. The top five cities in sports in need of a title. Are we ready to go?
24: Yes.
25: Wow. Top five. Okay. All right. Let's do it.
23: Vegas East.
19: Number five.
23: New York City. The Knicks have reminded us that New York is hungry for a championship. And I know that the Liberty won in 2024, but let's go through the list. It's been a minute for the greatest city in the world. If you're the greatest city in the world, you should be hanging banners all the time, and it's been a minute. The Nets have never won. The Jets haven't won since 1968 and have been pretty much an embarrassment for a long time. The Knicks haven't won since 73. As we know, they haven't been in the finals since 99. They're back there now. The Mets, 86. It's been a minute. Evan, you know. The Rangers haven't won since 94. The Yankees since 09. That's the one that I think bothers a lot of people here in New York, that the Yankees haven't won since 09. And of course, CC's New York Football Giants won in 2011. But this city is hungry for another banner.
2: One of the most interesting things I think about the Knicks, the New York Knicks, Madison Square Garden, the Mecca, basketball in New York City, culturally and its importance to the sport and the NBA through the roof. But if you took the location of the team and the name off of the jersey, the history of winning with the Knicks is actually not there as much as you would think it would be, which is why the celebration about them making the finals, I think, is justified, because this is not a team this is not the Spurs. The Spurs get there all the time. It's not the Lakers. That's the dirty little secret around the Knicks. Importance to the sport, through the roof. Importance to the game of basketball and culture around basketball, through the roof. Win percentage and number of titles and finals appearances, not as great as the overall importance of the franchise.
25: I'll also say this about the New York Knicks and this opportunity in New York City needing a title. No team unifies New York like the Knicks.
23: Right.
25: Right. It's not the most popular sports franchise in the city, but it is the most important, because it is a unifier of all New Yorkers. I mean, anybody that's in the tri-state area can get behind the Knicks going on a championship run.
23: Mm-hmm.
25: And so, yeah, I think that New York being on this list is absolutely justified. And I'm curious to see who the four cities ahead of them are, just because of how starved this city is for the Knicks to win a title.
23: Well, let's find out, shall we?
3: Number four.
23: Cleveland, Ohio. And I know that they won in 2016 with LeBron. He came home, fulfilled the promise. He brought a championship back to Cleveland. But when we think of Cleveland sports in general, we still think dysfunction. We still think barren. And obviously the Browns have a lot to do with that. They haven't won since 1964, and that was the NFL championship, was before the Super Bowl was even a thing. The Guardians haven't won since 1948. I think Cleveland needs another championship to shake away that stigma of being a dysfunctional sports city.
2: No doubt. Barron, I'm not saying it's the word of the day. It's in consideration. I'll let you know by the end of the segment, 6:30, 6 a.m. Eastern. I think it's important. It's important that you said what you said. Cleveland is a football town.
23: Yep.
2: I believe that every single resident of Northeast Ohio right now would give back the Cavs title if it meant they could get a Browns Super Bowl. With no questions asked. Wow. Take it back. I want a Browns Super Bowl. And that's why I think that this is a good one, because even though they won within the last decade, it's not the team they care about the most winning within the past decade. Excuse me.
23: CC, anything else?
25: No, we're good.
23: Next one.
3: Number three.
23: This is the most controversial one on the list. Chicago. And hear me out.
2: You're going back to Chicago.
23: Hear me out.
2: What?
23: Jar for you.
2: Such a good song.
23: Yes, the Blackhawks won in 2015. The Cubs, of course, broke the curse in 2016. The White Sox threw one in the mix in 05. But that didn't even... Cam was helping me put together this list of titles. He didn't even add the White Sox, because he just feels probably like they're an irrelevant franchise.
4: Yeah, I forgot about
25: so
4: that.
25: Disrespectful
23: so
25: to
23: bad
25: the
23: for so long.
2: They've been good this year, too.
23: But the Bulls haven't won since Jordan in 98. And the reason that they are on this list is because what CeCe said about the New York Knicks unifying New York, and how New York is a Knicks city, is exactly what Chicago is. Chicago is a Bears town, and they have not won since 1985. So even though you have championships in the city of Chicago, the most important one hasn't happened in a long time. They need to get it done, the Chicago Bears specifically.
2: It's an interesting argument, because in Chicago, I would say the Bears are the most front-facing team. But I don't know if I can buy this one, CC, as much as I would buy the Cleveland one.
25: Why do you say that?
2: Because it's like they love the Cubs too. I think they in Cleveland, they love the Cavs when the Cavs are really good. And when the Cavs are not as good, like, they forget about them a little bit. I don't think the Cubs are ever forgotten about.
25: No,
23: but can I make the argument, though? the Cubs historically were the lovable losers.
2: Yeah.
23: When they finally won, Cubs fans like didn't know what to do with themselves because their whole identity changed. It went from, oh my gosh, are we ever going to get it done? And the hope that was their identity and their touch point as a fan base to, wait a minute, there's expectations. This feels weird. Whereas with the Bears, I think they are starved for it because of their identity. The monsters of the Midway. This is Chicago Bears football. And really, they've been more like Cubs than Bears for a long time. Mm. And shout out to this guy who did win in 2021 as well. Next one.
3: Number two.
23: We do not talk about this enough. Minnesota is starved for a championship. They've had a lot of sports heartbreak in Minneapolis and in Minnesota. The Vikings have never won. The Timberwolves have never won. The Wild, never. The Lynx did win in 2017 and the Twins back in 1991. But Minneapolis and Minnesota as a whole has had a lot of sports heartbreak. They deserve to be high on this list.
25: Yeah, absolutely. I mean, Minnesota, when you think about the Vikings, when you think about all of the heartbreaking situations that they've been in. You think about the talent that's rolled through that organization. You think about what's happened with the Minnesota Timberwolves, back-to-back conference finals appearances, weren't able to break through, came up short this year trying to get back to the conference finals. Yeah, the Twins for decades on end, false flagging, you know, they've flirted with 100 wins so many different times and yet haven't been able to put together, you know, seasons where they can go on deep playoff runs. Yeah, I'm with you on this one. Minnesota absolutely should be front and center when it comes to teams and cities that need to break through and get a title.
23: And finally,
3: number one.
23: I think it's no surprise here. You're giving me a look like you don't know what's coming.
4: I don't.
23: Buffalo.
4: Oh.
23: The Sabres have never won in their 55-year franchise history, and the Bills obviously starved for a championship, famously going to four straight Super Bowls in the 90s, losing all of them. They have such a rabid fan base. It's a great sports town. They deserve and need a title.
2: All right, so the list is Buffalo 1, Minnesota 2, Chicago 3, Cleveland 4, New York 5, on the five cities that pro sports cities that need a title the most, off of obviously the New York Knicks getting to the NBA Finals. And we're still waiting on Oklahoma City and San Antonio, game 7 tomorrow night.
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5: Moves to the left, picked up by Leonard. 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James outside, three in the air. Off the rim, no good. Rebound, Bosh, 7 seconds. Ray Allen, a three for the corner. 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Allen, a three!
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8: Are you still known as Mr. Trivia? Like, what's the deal? You would be then. It was
9: NHL
8: Paul,
9: expert of the world.
8: Paul Henderson took over his life for a while.
9: 20 years.
8: The good cause. You fought the good fight.
9: Lost it.
8: Yeah. Trying to get Paul into the Hockey Hall of Fame.
9: Yeah.
8: Couldn't get by Michael Farber, among others. Oops. Apparently.
9: Well. Well, couldn't get by a few.
8: Liam McGuire visiting from Ottawa. How you doing?
9: I'm doing fantastic.
8: To me, if not number one, certainly top three sports photos of all time, the Rocket and Sugar Jim Henry. When was
9: 1952,
8: that?
9: Game 7, I believe it was April 8th. The Rocket had just scored what arguably was the greatest goal, not only of his career, but maybe Montreal Canadian hockey. Just there's no video of it, so we don't know. But he should not have been back in the game. He was concussed in the second period. He came back out. He took the puck 3 minutes to go, button-hooked around everybody. Leo Labine, Fernie Flamin, Quackenbush beat them all, and then scores on Sugar Jim Henry. Turns out to be the series and game winner. And that handshake at the end, you can see the guys in behind. It's like they came out from the group almost. And Sugar Jim Henry in deference, you know, black eye, Rocket bleeding. It's just the absolute perfect hockey photo.
8: Can I get you a coffee, Liam?
9: No, man, I need alcohol.
8: No kidding.
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28: Tanking has been solved. They fixed it.
29: Yeah.
28: They fixed it. The NBA Board of Governors voting unanimously, or rather, excuse me, not unanimously, that's important, overwhelmingly on Thursday, to change the league's draft lottery format. It was ESPN's Shams Charania who had part of this story exclusively. Let's hear from Shams, as a matter of fact. He's going to break down the new lottery reform. Again, they're trying to address and hopefully fix the tanking issue.
30: The NBA's owners voted and passed new anti-tanking draft lottery reforms. The draft lottery, starting in 2027 through at least 2029, will expand from 14 teams to 16 teams. It will flatten odds, but most importantly, it will create a new relegation zone where, in an unprecedented move in American pro sports, the bottom three teams will be penalized and lose lottery balls for the number one overall draft pick. And so the NBA, in doing this, is trying to create a new system to incentivize winning. Overall, this is a radical response from the NBA to radical behavior to try to curb tanking moving forward. It'll give Adam Silver a ton of different disciplinary actions, $10 million in fine. He can forfeit draft picks, change draft odds moving forward. But the relegation zone is where everyone is going to try to stay out of, because now, moving forward, the worst teams will lose draft lottery ball odds.
28: They lose odds. They don't lose flat out the right to draft in the lottery. And I feel like that would have more teeth, David, but that's just a off-the-top criticism. I want to get to some other anti-tanking rules in addition to the relegation zone that they're calling it, which, again, is not relegation, but no back-to-back number one picks in back-to-back years. So, for example, next year, the Washington Wizards could not pick first overall. No top five picks in three consecutive years. So that would affect potentially the Utah. No, that would affect the Utah Jazz in 2027. Let's see. The league can reduce odds, move draft positions, and issue big fines if there's blatant tanking. There are also pick protection limits where teams can't protect picks in the top, you know, in the 12 to 15 range for future trades. And then there's something called a sunset clause. And this format would expire after 2029 because that's tied into the next CBA opt-out. But it allows for tweaks or a full replacement, possible draft credits in a system later. So when you think and you look at pros or cons, just what jumps out to you first blush at this effort here from the NBA, David?
1: Let's do this. Can you real quick? Well, can you just explain the current draft lottery process that's being replaced, what we had this past year? Can you explain that?
28: Well, the worst team in the league, the worst record in this league year going into the draft would have the greatest chance at getting the number one overall pick. They'd have the most ping pong balls that get, literally ping pong balls, they get thrown into this hopper, and you have, I think, the most ping pong balls in there. So then when they go ahead and draw the draft order, you have the best chance at getting the number one overall pick, providing you haven't like traded the rights away to that pick for, let's say, Ivica Zubats.
1: That took you 20 seconds to explain. the before that, with the Shams, it was 2 minutes and 7 seconds I was timing.
28: You were timing me? Dude, I mean,
1: I was timing all of that because this is just very convoluted. And one of the criticisms, before we get into the actual rules themselves and how I feel about the rules, one of the things about the draft and the lottery for the NBA from a fan perspective is it is one of the universal. I remember being in Baton Rouge when New Orleans got the number one pick that was going to be Zion. And I remember it was like it was a meeting, and I just announced it to some people who are not sports fans. And I just said, hey, Pelicans got the number one pick, right? And everybody understood what I was talking about. And that is one of the things about the draft that, for whether you like it or don't, as people know, I'm somebody who wants to get rid of it all the way, but that's kind of neither here nor there, kind of here. But, like, it is one of the things that people just understand. When you're bad, you have a better chance. You put ping pong balls in, and you get your lottery odds go from there. One of the problems with this, it is not something that is welcoming to new fans. Like, I don't like it. It takes 2 minutes at least to explain relegation, number one pick. This pick protection goes here. This thing goes here. There's expanded. All this da da da. Like, it is so convoluted, and it is also a solution to a problem that, like, you are putting locks on the bank after they took all the gold, because all these people were tanking for this draft. They tanked for this draft, right? The Wizards cannot win a number one, get a number one pick again in 2027. Well, guess what? The Wizards don't want it because they got Trae Young, Anthony Davis. They have the number one pick. They're trying to get in the play-in. The Jazz are not trying to get a top three pick. They went and got Jaren Jackson. They are going to play their guys. They have the picks. Like, these teams are not doing this anymore because also they know that the draft's coming up for the next 2 years, which coincidentally are when this thing gets sunset, They're not good drafts. People are not going to be tanking like they were before. So you can look at this and say, oh, we did such a good job. We've curbed tanking when tanking was going to kind of curb itself anyway to an extent because the picks were not going to be as valuable as they were going into this draft.
28: To me, there's also sort of a Venn diagram, like sort of like an overlap or at least like a sweet spot that they're trying to hit here because what you're trying to do is say, hey, we don't want any like repeat offenders. We don't want anybody to pick first overall in back-to-back years. And what we're doing is making it more difficult to draft first overall, period. Like, to tank your way into drafting first overall. So, if you are one of the three worst teams, which I think this year would be the Wizards, the Pacers, and I think the Jazz. Wizards, Pacers, Jazz. Maybe the Pelicans were... No, Wizards.
1: No, Wizards, Jazz, Kings.
28: Kings. Wizards, Jazz, Kings. Okay. The three worst teams. So, you limit, hopefully pretty sternly or drastically, you limit their ability and their likelihood to draft first overall. So they get punished in that way. The teams that then have not aggressively tanked, so they're not one of the three worst records, one of those teams drafts first overall. Great. What if next year that team has an injury or whatever it is, but they still manage to play their way? I guess what I'm saying is you're punishing teams that have a bad run of luck, developing talent, young talent, whatever it is, but they play hard. They're not one of the three worst teams in back-to-back years. Let's say they luck into, because that's what it is. It's a luck-based system. We're talking about ping pong balls, and they luck into having the first pick in back-to-back years. Nope, can't have it, because the presumption is you have the worst record, or you draft first overall in back-to-back years. You must have tanked to do that. But what you're doing is making it impossible, well, hopefully making it impossible, or at least not rewarding teams that do tank, to go ahead and get that first pick. Do you understand what I'm saying?
1: You can be punished for something
28: that you're trying to play within the rules and not being one of the three worst teams, but if you just have a bounce of ping pong balls that go your way, surprise, it doesn't go your way. You lose that first overall pick.
1: Yeah, I think what you're trying to say is that sometimes teams just suck.
28: Well,
1: There are teams that are not trying to tank. They're just bad, right? They're just bad teams.
28: Yes.
1: And yes, they will end up being bad for 2 years in a row. And with the draft and the current way that it's constructed, for a lot of these teams, the best way to get out of there is to get two high picks. San Antonio managed to get three high picks, but they got two of them. One of them happened to be possibly the greatest player that we'll ever see. So that changes things, that skews things a little bit. But yeah, some of these teams are just bad. And there's no path. Like, like the Kings, we're trying to be good. They're just inept. They're just not, which kind of to me is all of this convoluted stuff. This is like when you look at Adam Silver and the criticism of Adam Silver, this is about a dude who's doing things that look like their progress and look like their work, and they're not actual work, right? It's like, I'm looking like I'm trying to solve tanking. You're not really going to solve it, because as long as you're rewarding losing at all, people are going to tank. Maybe they might not tank to the bottom two, bottom three, but there are going to be people who punt on the season because they're like, we're not good enough. Let's just punt on this thing. Or like you said, you have a bad injury, like the Pacers. They had a bad injury, and then they had a couple more injuries early in the season. They were just like, all right, we're not going to win these things. Like, this is, to me, months ago when I say, hey, let's just get rid of the draft altogether, which is not a novel concept. People said this before. It's like, well, that's convoluted. This is convoluted. This is chaos. This is complicated for no reason, when oftentimes these things kind of just are, they're going to fix them. Like, people are not going to be tanking for the 2027 draft in the way that they were for this draft, because they're not that level of great talent out there. And if you're going to just reward losing, because you're still rewarding losing to an extent. This is not going to solve tanking.
28: So yes, is it convoluted? Sure. Does it take a long time to explain? Uh-huh. Does it have a buzzword or a buzz phrase called relegation zone when they're trying to describe the punishment, like the punitive element of this, and saying if you're in the bottom three, we're going to go ahead and punish you? And they call it the relegation zone. And by doing that, they're tapping into foreign soccer.
1: Right.
28: Okay, there isn't even domestic soccer here stateside. The MLS does not have promotion or relegation. So they're taking this thing that perhaps not a lot of NBA fans are aware of, or American sports fans in general, and they're saying, hey, we're calling this the relegation zone. And NBA fans are probably like, What is that?
1: Right.
28: And what's relegation? Oh, well, relegation is this thing in foreign soccer leagues where if you have a horrible season, you can drop down a division. And like, oh my gosh, they're calling the relegation zone. Does that mean these NBA teams will be relegated? No. Well, why are you calling it that? I don't know. Like, yeah. You know what I mean? Yeah. Like, why? The phrasing itself is, in addition to being convoluted, also a little misleading.
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0: All right, NFL, we miss you a little bit. We got to give you a little bit of love. And, of course, it is OTAs right now. So what did we do? Stosh went and pulled all the sound from around the world of OTAs. Let's sound on, sound off.
3: They said it, but what did they really mean?

0: interesting to bring up the wedding that I don't think he went to.
1: Well, clearly he didn't go to it if he saw the pictures from it. I wonder, was he invited to it?
0: I don't know.
1: Like, no.
0: They'd known each other a long time. They were on recruiting visits together, you know, coming out of high school. So, but this thing, that relationship obviously is not the same. So, A.J. Brown may say glowing things about Jalen Hurts. Jalen Hurts could say, like he did there, glowing things about A.J. Brown. A.J. Brown's going to be a Patriot after June 1st.
1: Yeah, he's going to be traded. It seems like he's going to get traded to New England. There's no reason for Jalen Hurts to say anything negative about A.J. Brown publicly at this point, but he's going to keep getting asked about it, and that's all the more reason to trade away A.J. Brown if you're Philadelphia, because this whole thing has become such a distraction. And in large part, because everything's a distraction for whatever reason around that organization. I don't know why.
0: It seems
1: like there's always so much drama. Maybe A.J. Brown, if he gets traded, maybe that'll relieve a little bit of it. I mean, listen, we'll still be talking about the Eagles and some of the drama. A.J. Brown has not, of course, attended any of these organized team activities thus far. We'll see if he attends them in New England when he ends up a Patriot. That's what everybody thinks is going to happen. So Drake May, the Patriots quarterback, was asked about the A.J. Brown rumors.
2: Yeah, I think it's part of the NFL. You know, they throw names around there, around every team, depending on whoever looks best in the graphic and the jersey on social media. So, you know, I'm really just focused. We got some new guys in here that I'm working with, and I know there's some, you know, a lot of talk with that. But, you know, if he ends up being on our team, great. You know, what a great player. And if he doesn't, we still got to work these guys here. So it's a tough balance, but I know he's a phenomenal player.
0: Look, that dude's a phenomenal player. You add that monster with him, and the Pats are set to make another Super Bowl run.
1: Yeah, he sounded really muted about it when you consider that, right? I mean, really,
0: yeah,
1: his answer should have been, heck yeah, I'm hoping those rumors are true. But I think he didn't want to pour more gasoline on the fire.
0: That tells me, yeah, young man might know something.
1: Well, of course he knows something.
0: Being very guarded. Yeah. But the players know more than we do.
1: Okay, but if we know, then they know, right? Everybody knows. I mean, it's like the worst kept secret that it seems like he's going to New England. So if you're Drake May, regardless of the fact that in that soundbite, he did not seem overly excited about the prospect, the reality is you would be very excited about the prospect, because the entire reason they're bringing in A.J. Brown is to make you look great. And he certainly does do that. I mean, heck, he did that with Jalen Hurts, even though their relationship was obviously rocky off the field. It still made sweet, beautiful music on the field the large, overwhelming majority of the time. Let's move it along to the Baltimore Ravens. Lamar Jackson, he is the quarterback of the Ravens. He was asked on the latest where things stand with his contract.
3: I was thinking about how I was going to respond to this question if I got it. But, you know, I'm going to give you the same answer I always give. I just want to keep those conversations private. You know, we restructured the deal, and that's what we have right now. So,
4: is there a chance that you could play out this season and just bet on yourself and not sign a contract?
3: We got the reconstruction done, like I said, Jerry. We just going to go from there.
0: Nervous giggle at the end. I respect the heck out of Lamar Jackson for representing himself, or his mom represents him. I'm not giving 3% to anybody when you're talking about, you know, $140, $150 million or whatever it might end up. Nope, not happening. So, and he got it done last time. So I expect him to get it done again this time.
1: Yeah, I mean, he's making, what, $34 million this year. They restructured it. His proration with the restructures is about $10 million. He's got a potential out in 2027. So, we'll see. Listen, the deal's getting done.
0: Absolutely.
1: I mean, the deal's getting done. Come on. It's Lamar Jackson. Like, the deal's getting done.
0: That's my first question. If I'm a first-year head coach like Coach Minter, my first question to anybody I'm talking to, like, hey, if I get this job, is Lamar, we good?
1: Like, yes, we're good.
0: Okay. Then,
1: also, when to, you know, it's
0: give
1: up,
0: me
1: it's
0: the paper,
1: up to
0: I'm
1: Lamar.
0: Signing. Yeah.
1: At this point, it's up to Lamar. Like, I don't think we need to keep doing. We've done the song and dance in years past, and obviously, we know about everything that's happened there before. We don't need to do that anymore. This deal, whatever the rate, whatever Lamar wants, it's a salary cap sport. But make it happen, Ravens. That's the long and the short of it. Kevin Stefanski, he is the Falcons head coach. I got to get used to saying that. I almost tripped over that. He is the Falcons head coach, to be clear. He was asked about Tua Tagovailoa.
5: It's the most important trait at the position, as we've always talked about. Some guys get better

0: at it with tweaks to their how they throw the ball, tweaks to how they their lower body, those type of things. But there is an innate ability of all, and all of our guys have this, all of our quarterbacks have this, to be able to let the ball go, and it's going where you want it to go. And not to say that you're not going to miss throws in this profession. You're going to miss throws. I think Tua, just in his career, as you've seen, just has that innate God-given ability.
1: So he was talking about Tua's accuracy specifically.
2: I remember the first time I saw Tua Tagovailoa, and Jalen Hurts had just led Alabama to the national championship game, put his team with 3 minutes to go in the game against Clemson with a lead to win a national title. Mm-hmm. And people were already talking about this dude wearing 13, this incoming freshman. So I got access to Nick Saban's charity event called Nick's Kids, and it's a private event for big donors, and it's a full live scrimmage. And I'm watching this young man go against the ones. He's obviously, you know, with the twos on offense. And I'm going, oh, damn. This dude is about as accurate a passer as I have seen in college football. He's spot on. It's not about accuracy with Tua. He's always been that. Mm-hmm. It's about staying healthy and the other things when it comes to Tua.
1: Right. Yeah, that's the thing. As a Dolphins fan, I can affirm he is incredibly accurate. It's everything else that's a lot more questionable. Even his arm strength, although he's been able to negate that certainly at times. But it's also, of course, staying healthy. So we'll see. It'll be interesting to see what happens there in Atlanta. Moving along to Los Angeles, Jim Harbaugh, he is the Los Angeles Chargers head coach. He was asked about Justin Herbert returning to OTAs after joining his girlfriend, Madison Beer, on tour.
3: So excited. I was happy, you know, went to support Madison on her music tour. Madison supports him at the football games, and he told me he wasn't going to be here for those two weeks, and my first reaction was, do you need a ride to the airport? You know, he's just been somebody that he's just here all the time. I mean, there's times I've wanted to shoo him out of the building. He's at every voluntary, every non-voluntary workout. I'm the same guy that broke his hand, and then he was here the next day practicing, the next game, stiff-arming guys. I was happy, you know, good balance.
1: I am today years old when I realized Madison Beer is a singer. Like, I had no, I just thought she was some super hot chick that Justin Herbert dated.
2: One, I'm with you on that. Two, how about Harbaugh? This is why we love James Harbaugh. When he's like, do you need a ride to the airport? I mean, it is phenomenal. And one of the best coaching player combos that I can't wait to watch this year is your former head coach, Mike McDaniel, and Justin Herbert. That is going to be unbelievable.
1: Yeah, if anybody can do amazing things with Justin Herbert, it certainly will be that offensive mind.
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9: 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Will they be down 0-2? Williams holds. Looks to pass. Gets it to James. Here's a 3 for the win. Oh, it is good.
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1: All right, next question for you this morning. I'll ask us anything. Francois says, it's obvious that Montreal is the Canadian team in the most envious position, and it looks like for years to come. Yeah. In your opinion, which Canadian team is now in the second most envious position? Have a great weekend, says Francois.
15: Easy answer?
1: Yeah, I think Ottawa.
15: Yeah.
1: Right?
15: Yeah.
1: I mean, the Jets, I don't know.
15: Toronto's a mystery box, even though Austin Matthews now, Darren Dreger's reporting about Austin Matthews. Apparently he's fine with things in Toronto these days.
1: The Canucks are a train wreck.
15: You know? Yeah. Winnipeg, mystery box.
1: But
15: they still have Hellebuck.
1: It doesn't look like they're trending in the right direction. Toronto looks like the worst is probably yet to come.
15: And what, Craig Berube is interviewing, the at least granted Berube permission to go talk to the Oilers for a potential hire.
1: Oilers are going
15: to
1: lose Connor McDavid. The Flames are going to bottom out for a while and could very easily end up in a Buffalo-style perennial rebuild situation if it's not handled properly. And so it's not, I mean, it's big picture, it's not a great look for the Canadian teams.
15: Ottawa's got a really talented roster.
1: Yeah.
15: They do.
1: Yeah. And they look like they've, you know, they got a good owner and hopefully they get that arena thing put together.
15: Yep.
1: And
15: yep.
1: Good vibes sending Ottawa's way, as long as it doesn't come at our expense.
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2: The
19: daughter had her birthday this weekend, and also she got a great honor today at school, which makes her even more of a dangerous young lady by what she's able to add to her mantle of awards. What happened to her, your daughter today?
20: Well, so baby girl, Freddie, let me talk about the party first. Listen, y'all, like, it was just such a moment for me as a father, but a bigger moment for her turning 10 years old. They call him a tween now,
19: right?
20: You just shy of being a teenager. And, you know, I found myself, man, after she walked out, she wanted me to walk her into the party, and then I let her go and let her do her thing. Knew exactly what to do as soon as she got to her little setup wall. My wife did a great job of planning the party, also decorating the party and everything. But, Freddie, I took 5 minutes, and I escaped the room. And I went out to my car, and, man, I was just thanking the Lord for blessing me with wonderful kids and my daughter turning 10. And I shed a tear, right?
19: Right.
20: Because I was just so happy for my baby girl. And it's just one of those father moments that I was able to share with myself, nobody around, go in the car. And man, just thank the Lord for my baby girl being healthy, her turning 10, and just being full of personality. Now let's fast forward today. So today was Princey's day. Tomorrow is Harrison's.
19: Okay.
20: At Arnold's ceremony. So Princey today, he made the principal's list. That's all A's in his grades. And then he got improved student. Like he improved a lot from, you know, kindergarten to first grade, and he has made tremendous strides because he learns differently than my daughter. My daughter, she like from preschool has strict teachers, older teachers, you got to do this, got to do that, boom, boom, boom. Princey, even though he's very, very smart, things a little bit slow. They just learn different, right? So I was proud of him, and the smile that he had on his face when he went up and received his awards, and then looked at me and my wife, and then I got my daughter out of class so she can come watch them as well, too. And then walking all the way down, man, Fred, I can't wait to show y'all the video. I'm going to send y'all the video so y'all can see it. But that's why, parents, it's also very, very important that you support your kids through and through in everything that they do, whether it's school, activities, if they're going through hard times, providing yourself and being available to be that listening ear, because it matters to these young kids. I get it, gifts and all that stuff, that's great too, but they remember things that you show up for the most. And I'm just glad that me and my wife are able to show up for our kids in a way, man, that we're supposed to, right? Because they didn't ask to be in this world, but we made them. So we got to be there for them. So shout out to Princey and also my daughter, my kids. You know how much I love being a father. I think it's the greatest thing in the world. Also being a husband, too. But being a dad, man, it's just something special about it.
19: As big as that smile is on Harry's face is nothing compared to the smiles that he is not going to have courtesy of.
21: The main thing, the main thing.
22: The main thing, the main thing.
23: The main thing, the main thing.
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27: The main thing with Freddie and Harry.
19: That smile's all well and good. It ain't gonna be the smile on the face of Freddie, Dwayne Colvin, and Shannon Penn. Because I know you're representing the New York Knicks, H. Douglas, because your brother's a first-round pick, Tony Douglas. That's all well and good. You gotta step aside, Butch, like they said in the movie Pulp Fiction, because Shannon Penn, who is going to be a complete, he said he was going to be a complete fool about the New York Knicks making it to their first NBA Finals since 1999. So, Shannon Penn, I'm not going to let anybody say, I pity the fool. The fool's going to pity you, knowing it's Shannon Penn. So, Shannon Penn, the floor is yours. Represent us from the NYC, KNICKS, known as the Knicks, just sweeping everybody out of their way. Hawks in three straight, then those 76ers, then those Cavaliers in the NBA Finals. Shannon Penn represent for the proud city of New York City.
20: Yeah! What? What? What? What? Come on now. Come on now, we here. We here when they said that we wasn't going to be here, Freddie. We here.
19: Uh-huh.
20: I was told on these Twitter streets that in the grand scheme, the New York Knicks would never matter. But guess what? We here now. 27 years and we here now. What? Oh, the Atlanta Hawks, they're going to be a tough matchup. The perimeter, the wing defenders that they got. What? We here now. Uh-oh, Joel Embiid. Y'all can't stop Tyrese Maxey. Somebody came on this show and said that Tyrese Maxey and Joel Embiid were the best two players in the series against
0: the Knicks. But guess what? We here now. And then it was, uh-oh, Cleveland, it's their chance. Donovan Mitchell, first Eastern Conference Finals. It's his time now, going to get the team that should have traded for him. Guess what? We here now. So I don't want to even hear none of that. I don't want to hear none of that. I don't want anybody to rain on the Knicks parade today. I don't want to hear nothing about the road that let's travel with the Knicks getting here. I don't care about none of that. I don't care about how well they match up against the Spurs or the Thunder. I don't care about none of that today. All I care about is the fact that the New York Knicks made it to the NBA Finals right now. I'm about to go hoarse. I wasn't even as excited at the game yesterday. But then I came in and I saw my man Freddie coming with his Knicks shirt on. And I was like, we here now. I saw Harry Douglas as much as he trolls, but he's representing his brother Tony Douglas because we here now. We was in the mud. Exactly. We was down bad. And coming up later this week, I'm actually going to give my top five list of the down bad moments New York Knicks in the last 27 years. But that's going to be later in the show. But guess what? None of that matters. You know why? Because we here now.
3: We are in the NBA Finals. We ride here. We swept out the Cavaliers. We ride here.
20: I really am happy for you, Freddie, and also you, Shannon, Renee Canales, everyone that's a Knicks fan for real. Like, because you talk about going through it for a very, very long time. You talk about the ups, and it's been way more downs than it has been ups since the last time y'all were able to win a championship in 1973. You were able to get there with Patrick Ewing and Starks and all those guys, but they didn't close the deal. This time it feels different.
15: Yes,
20: you look at this basketball team, and you know, I think the most glaring thing for me, Freddie, that I take from this basketball team being able to represent the Eastern Conference in the NBA Finals is their head coach, Mike Brown. It wasn't too long ago, right, when they said, hey, Tibbs, we're going to relieve you of your duties. We're going to hire Mike Brown to be the next head coach. And a lot of people bickered about it. They complained about it. But Mike Brown does have the pedigree to be able to be in this position right now. And I think he is the thing that stood out to me the most, because remember early on in the Hawks series, and Freddie, me and you went back and forth.
15: Mm-hmm.
20: I think it was game two where I had brought up Quinn Snyder had outcoached him. And Freddie, you was bent about it too. Mike Brown, the way he has coached and unlocked these players to be what they are right now, the togetherness. But the most important thing as a coach that you have to do is to get your players to believe in you and what you're presenting. This basketball team right now, from the starting five to the bench that he believes in, that Tibbs did not believe in, those guys are playing top-notch basketball. And it's that togetherness why they're going to represent the Eastern Conference in the NBA Finals. And await who the challenger is going to be, whether it's OKC, whether it's San Antonio. But guess what? They get to go get them pedicures, manicures, dry needling, massages, because they don't have to play for eight more days, Freddie. Eight more days, June 3rd. Shout out to Mike Brown.
15: All you Knick lovers, all you Knick haters, join the party. 888-SAY-ESPN, 888-729-3776 on the Freddie and Harry call-in line. I know you Knick lovers out there. You just like they said in the South, when all outcasts said at the Source Awards, the South got something to say. I know you Knicks got mouth to say involving Knicks. I know you Knick haters out there. You want to rain that parade? Come on with it. We got plenty of umbrellas, and we're not going to run out of time. 888-SAY-ESPN, 888-729-3776. Absolutely, and we got time today. As the kids like to say, we got time. And you did mention Mike Brown, the head coach of New York Knicks, because so much was made of the hire. Why are they moving on from Tom Thibodeau? They shouldn't have brought this guy in. He washed out three different places. This was a bad move by the New York Knicks. Well, that kind of question was posed to Mike Brown after the New York Knicks won their 11th straight playoff game by an average of 19-plus points per game in the series against the Cleveland Cavaliers. Does he feel validated now that the Knicks are in the NBA Finals for the first time in 27 years? And he responded,
21: never really thought about it like that. I mean, you know, again, our business is funny. My previous job, I supposedly took him to a point that was higher, and, you know, it didn't work out. So, again, I truly felt that this team was an NBA Finals team. I felt we had a true opportunity, because some jobs you take, you're like, okay, we can get better. We have a chance to make the playoffs right now. But this one, I felt we legitimately had a chance if we could help them figure it out and the players could stay together during the process, especially when we hit adversity, because we hit adversity at different times during the season, not just us as a whole group, but even some guys individually, including myself. And So, you know, I did have that belief from day one. I didn't know how it was going to turn out, but we're here, and there's a lot of people to thank because of it, but it starts with the players.
4: Two things about what he said. Number one, the transparency. He never hid from the fact that when the Knicks were struggling, at one point in January, they had a stretch of 11 games where they were 2-9, and people calling for his head and saying it was a wrong move to Karl Anthony Towns. He never wavered, but he also kept it real, saying, yeah, we're going to figure this out, but it's going to take a little bit more time than anybody thought, including us here.
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28: All right, Peter, you ready to go? Let's Number go. One for me. Peter, are you buying or selling the enhanced games? It is the steroid games. So you're allowed to take as much as you want, any interest level in this. 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
29: I'm going to buy. That sounds that sounds pretty crazy.
28: You gotta watch it.
29: I think I'll tune in just out of pure sheer interest.
28: Well, I saw Pablo Torre yesterday on PTI.
29: Yeah.
28: And Tony Kornheiser was freaking out because Pablo's going to tune in. And he goes, Pablo goes, I'm tuning in for the train wreck, man.
29: Right up your alley.
28: Huh? Oh, man. Let's go. Listen, I'm not going to tune in for a minute, but if I see a highlight of some dude running like a... 9 second 40-yard dash. I want to see the human body do that. I want to see how the human body handles this.
30: Akhmanov is getting set now. He's going for a clean and jerk of over 1,500 pounds, which would triple the existing world record. 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Oh, he's pulled his arms off. He's pulled his arms off. That's got to be disappointing to the big Russian. You know, you hate to see something like this happen, Dennis. He probably doesn't have that much pain right now, but I think tomorrow he's really going to feel that, Dennis. Back to you.
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1: 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Coming up, we will preview that Spurs-Thunder Game 7. Also a loaded Friday night around Major League Baseball. A lot of walk-offs to get to, but we will begin this edition of Sports Center all night on the ice. Eastern Conference Final in Carolina. Hurricanes hosting the Montreal Canadiens. Hurricanes just a win away from advancing to the Stanley Cup Final for the first time since 2006. They lead the series 3-1. In fact, Carolina dominated Game 4 with a resounding 4-0 win. Would Montreal strike back? We go to the highlights. We go to the first period where the Hurricanes picked up right where they left off.
2: There's the Stankoven line going to work. Hall with it. Going around Matheson. A chance shot. He scores! Logan Stankoven continues to just find the back of the net. Number 22, his ninth of the postseason. 2-0 Carolina here in the first.
1: They call a 99.9 the fan. Just like Game 4, this one wasn't close.
2: Ehlers, side of the net. Jarvis, a backhand. Gosses Bear gets it through. They score! Your power play goal, and the Carolina Hurricanes have a 5-0 lead in Game 5. Oh, you can feel it now here in Raleigh. They finally cleared the hurdle, this group of Carolina Hurricanes. The top team in the Eastern Conference are going to the Stanley Cup Final as they beat the Montreal Canadiens 6-1. They win the series 4-1, answering all of the questions and closing the book on all of the doubters. Get ready, folks. Lord Stanley is going to be paying a visit to Carolina one more time.
1: So we have our Stanley Cup Final matchup. It will be the Hurricanes and the Vegas Golden Knights. And how about Hurricanes goalie Frederik Andersen, who has allowed just 20 goals in 13 playoff games? He spoke to TNT after the win.
7: Well, Freddie, congratulations. For the first time in your career, you're going to a Stanley Cup Final. Does it feel real?
8: Surreal. But yeah, it's been a difficult couple days, but the way we showed up today, last couple days for the team and for each other, it's been incredible. Can't talk enough good things about this team and the way they supported me. And yeah, it's been awesome.
7: Understandably emotional tonight, considering what's happened over the last 48 hours. What Jordan Staal told us this morning, that they really wanted to win this for you. How much have they been there for you over the last couple of days?
8: I mean, we're a family. Can't really say much more. It's so special to be able to show up for him and make him proud, go on battle, and then the whole team supporting me as well. Just can't speak enough of the highlight things about this team. It's been so special to be part of. Just go get it. I think he's the ultimate competitor, but he's got the biggest heart, so he wants it so much for me and for this team.
1: Again, the Hurricanes in the Stanley Cup Final the first time since 2006. They will battle the Vegas Golden Knights. Game 1 of that matchup coming your way on Tuesday. 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
14: Somebody's season is going to end that night. 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
10: And I would expect to get their best punch. 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
1: Well, there it is. Highlights courtesy of ESPN Radio. Now the New York Knicks, they're one game away from knowing their Wednesday night opponent for Game 1 of the NBA Finals. This pivotal Game 7 tonight, let's break it down. ESPN Radio's Freddie Coleman, one half of Freddie and Harry, says this is the biggest game of SGA's career.
16: You're SGA, two-time MVP, NBA champion, Finals MVP in your NBA career. This is the biggest game of your NBA career, and here's why. Of course, you want to maintain and let everybody know I'm still the biggest, baddest boy in this jungle, and we're still the biggest, baddest team in this NBA jungle. But that team has had you in their sights for all year long. If you're SGA, and HD, I love what you said earlier on this program. You said, we still want to be the big brother. We're not about to have the little brother come into our house and think they can take over. If SGA does not play well, and Oklahoma City loses Game 7, the little brother will become the big brother no matter what they do in the NBA Finals.
1: Now, on the television side, on Get Up, ESPN NBA analyst Jay Williams says Shea has some high stakes in this one.
0: I feel like it's a legacy moment for SGA in the Game 7 tomorrow night, mostly because he's been getting strapped up in this series. He's shooting 36% from the mid-range. He's shooting 26% from the three-point line. This guy that averaged shot over 50% during the regular season and close to 40% from the three-point line during the regular season. And we keep having these discussions about where he fits in amongst the pantheon of the greats, players that have been back-to-back MVPs, back-to-back world champions. And when you start comparing him to the likes of Michael Jordan and Kobe, one of the things you're seeing with the way this game is going to be officiated, Greeny,
3: yep.
0: If they call fouls on SGA, if you blow on him and he has 17 free throw attempts, OKC wins the game. But if they call it last night straight up, chances are Spurs are going to win the games because he had three free throw attempts.
1: Sticking with Get Up, ESPN senior NBA writer Vince Goodwill says this is what Shea Gilgeous-Alexander has to prove in this game.
4: I don't worry about efficiency in a Game 7. Game 7s are rock fights. Like, very rarely do you get the Charles Barkley 40-20 game that he gave Phoenix in 1993. He has to drag this team. That team last night, I don't know about you guys, I don't know about Wendy, that team didn't look like they wanted to be there. Like, you can say cool, calm, and collected. They looked lethargic last night. And they're not being pushed to a point by a team that was built to beat them. And then when that case happens, your best player has to live up to his MVP billing. You don't have to be efficient, but you've got to drag out a, even if it's an 8 of 24 Kobe Bryant-like performance from the finals where everybody's tired, but you win the game. Shea Gilgeous-Alexander has to win the game Saturday night.
1: Now on the Pat McAfee show, ESPN NBA analyst Quentin Richardson says the Spurs did what we expected them to do.
5: I mean, the Spurs are what I expected them to be. They forced it to Game 7. I mean, this is what I thought this series would be, a 6 or 7 game series. So, you know, we as fans get to enjoy a Game 7. But the kind of like the tone of this series, the way it's gone, it feels like to me has been. It started to, you know, obviously the first four games were what they were, or the first three. Then it was home, away, home, away, home, away, just winning. So right now I feel like that's kind of where it's at. You know, OKC kind of tuned them up the last game at home. Then Spurs come back and do the same thing. And they did that the last game at home. So for me, I feel like this Game 7, everything kind of goes out the window, but you still kind of have the numbers of the history in the back that the Game 7 home team normally wins, and then you look at the tone of this series, the home team has won. So, I mean, you would kind of expect, you know, SGA to bounce back from a rough game and OKC to recover and kind of defend their home court. This is what they play the regular season and go out and get the best record in the league for.
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15: There's a dude who has a track record of showing up in these big games. There's a guy who had, you know, showed up in Game 6 with like this hate in his heart that he still has. Like, this guy does not want Chet Holmgren to walk off that court with the win. I just think based on the track record of what we've seen from this dude in these type of games, plus the amount of rest that he's had, which is more than he's had, I think we're going to get an aggressive. Like, I would be shocked if we get the timid Wimby in Game 7. If we do, we're going to be coming back the next day with some real hard conversations about what, you know, what he needs to gain from experience going forward.
1: And finally, on NBA Today, ESPN NBA analyst Danny Green gave his thoughts on how the Spurs will react in Game 7.
17: They're hoping they're just allowing themselves to just really just breathe in the game.
18: Right.
17: And, like, not think about the outside noise, not think about the lights. Because once you start thinking about it,
18: yeah, it's,
17: you know,
18: too late. Yeah.
17: So give them a task, give them a challenge, make sure that hopefully they're too young to even notice or even know any better, and just play free. So I just want them to have fun and play free like they did in Game 6.
18: Right.
17: If they can do that, but it's going to be different than that OKC crowd.
1: One injury note in this one, the Thunder will be without star wing Jalen Williams in Game 7 with that aggravated hamstring injury. Just a reminder, the NBA playoffs, including tonight, are on ESPN Radio. Catch postseason action on ESPN Radio and the ESPN app, presented by Gusto. 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Judson Richards along with you. Let's go to the NFL and the G-Men. And East Rutherford teammates Jackson Dart and Abdul Carter say their relationship is fine after a disagreement from Dart introducing President Trump at an event in New York. During Friday's OTAs, both Dart and Carter spoke to the media. Here's the Giants quarterback.
19: I can honestly say that I love every single, you know, one of my brothers, my teammates on this team, regardless of politics, regardless of religious beliefs, regardless of anything that may be different between us. Like, I love them, and they know exactly what kind of person that I am, who comes into the facility every day, and who lays, I lay my body on the line for my guys each and every week, and it's from the connections that we build, the love that we have for each other, I've been somebody who's always respected, the different perspectives that people may have, the backgrounds that they come from. I understand that, we have such a cool opportunity as people, to be in a locker room where it's a melting pot of people from everywhere, and we get to be together. I think that the connections that we build are special because, we're able to have vulnerable conversations. We're able to learn from each other, to support each other, irrespective of the color of our skin. And, we have a real brotherhood. We've had a lot of honest conversations with each other as a team. And I like to keep those things private between me and my teammates. And just everything that's been said. I love these guys. And going forward, I can't wait for what more we have to grow. The culture of this team, our brotherhood, and obviously we understand the biggest goal is to be the best team that we can be, to put ourselves in the best position to succeed, to chase a championship, to be the best players for Coach Harbs and all the coaches here. And that's our focus going forward each and every day, and can't wait to continue to do that.
3: Again, that was Giants quarterback Jackson Dart. Here's what Abdul Carter had to say.
18: Yeah, I'm just going to address this one time because we all want to move past this and get over this like everybody do. So first off, I'm going to say that some things are bigger than football, and this is one of those things. Jackson is one of our leaders. He's the face of our franchise. He not only represents himself and what he does, but he represents all of us. And that goes for anybody who wears a Giants uniform. But if he chooses to align himself with a man like President Trump, it's my responsibility, based on what I believe and what I stand on, to not only show my teammates that I'm against that, but to show the world. And that doesn't mean that we have to spread hate. It doesn't mean that me and Jackson hate each other or we have beef. I sit next to Jackson every day. Every team meeting, we close, we talk. As long as we make sure we got the same goal as a team and our goals align, which they do, and I feel like that's all that matters. So I just want to move past this, and that's it.
3: That was Abdul Carter. Now, new Giants head coach John Harbaugh met with leaders of the team on Tuesday. Dart and several other of the team's more prominent players spoke at a team meeting afterward. Harbaugh said he viewed the team meeting as a great opportunity. This is SportsCenter All Night on ESPN Radio. We now turn our attention to tennis in the French Open. There will be a new men's champion in the French Open after Novak Djokovic followed Yannick Sinner out of Roland Garros in a five-set stunner. Brazilian teenager João Fonseca beat Djokovic in the third round. Here's Djokovic on getting bounced.
20: Well, an incredible match to be part of. Obviously, a tough one for me to lose, being two sets to love up. But huge credit to João for really deserving to win the match. I think he, without a doubt, was a better player in important moments, in those crucial fourth and fifth, some amazing exchanges and points. And he just, he found incredible shots, lines. I mean, was just amazing from his side. Obviously not great for me to be facing player playing in such level, but I don't think I've done too much wrong with my game. It's just that he was just better.
3: Djokovic's latest quest for a record 25th Grand Slam singles title ended, and it was just the second time he lost from two sets up, the other also coming in Paris, albeit all the way back in 2010. Coming up next, could the red-hot Dodgers be cooled off by a somewhat hot Philadelphia Phillies team? Also, if you love walk-off winners, you're going to want to stick around because we had a ton on Friday night. That's next. This is SportsCenter All Night on ESPN Radio.
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1: 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Yeah, gone, a home run. Ohtani's 10th home run of the year. Into the Philly bullpen.
3: The call on AM 570 LA Sports in the sixth inning, however, how about baseball's home run leader?
38: Pitch swung on, hit well. Center field straight away. Paez back to the track, nearing the wall. He's out of room. It's gone. Dead center field. First hit of the game for the Phillies. And who else? It's a Kyle Schwarber solo home run, his 22nd of the year.
3: Again, that's the most in baseball. The call on Sports Radio 94 WIP. Dodgers would go on to win that one. with a final of 4-2. New York Yankees on a four-game win streak in Sacramento take on the second-place A's in the AL West. One run already in for the Yanks. Three runners on. Check that. Two runners on for Goldschmidt.
0: High fly ball left field. Going back, Soderstrom. He's on the track. That the wall leaps. See ya. A three-run home run for Goldschmidt. And the Yankees put up a four spot here in the first inning.
3: The call on the Yes Network make that five in a row for the Yankees. They go on to win it with a final of 8-2. Angels in Tampa to see the first place Rays. Some call it the most exciting play in baseball. Rays at the plate in the seventh.
38: Only one out, and Palacios drives one into the right field corner. Rounding the bases goes Simpson, and Dunn. Simpson scores. Here comes Dunn, and he'll score without a throw. It's a diving triple for Richie Palacios, and the Rays have busted it wide open. It's 7-2.
3: The call in 620 WDAE. Rays snap their four-game skid. Yandy Diaz homers twice. Tampa Bay wins that one with a final of 8-5. Longtime NL Central foes, St. Louis Cardinals hosting the Chicago Cubs in the start of a three-game series. Cubs jumped out to a 3-0 lead, but in the top of the first inning, no, they did that in the top of the first, but in the bottom half of the first, the Cards, well, they got it all back.
4: He swings, and it's a high fly ball. Deep left center field. It might go. It's a goner and a game tire. On the first pitch, Nelson Velasquez sees at the big league level in 2026. It's 3-3 in the first inning. Welcome back to the big leagues.
3: They call on the Cardinals Radio Network. We go to the home half of the fifth inning now, knotted at four.
4: The one strike pitch. There's a drive. That's hit to deep left field. It's a gunner for Herrera. 5-4 Cardinals. Home run number 7 for the Cardinal catcher.
3: Cardinals beat the Cubs with a final of 6-5. How about the fourth best record in all of Major League Baseball? And that's the Milwaukee Brewers in Houston battling the Strohs in the 10th inning now. Yeah, that's extra innings. Brewers at the plate.
38: First pitch. Lined in a right field. In comes Cam Smith with a play. Makes a chest-high catch. He'll come up throwing to the plate. Yelich is safe. Dives in, throw wasn't caught by Vasquez anyway, and the Brewers get their runner home. It's a line drive sacrifice fly by Bryce Tarang. Milwaukee leads it. First time tonight they've been in front, 5-4 in the 10th.
3: Brewers would be able to hold in the home half for the 10th inning. They call in 620 WTMJ. They go on to win that game with a final of 5-4. How about the best team in baseball, the Atlanta Braves, meeting up with the Cincinnati Reds? Braves broke it open in the 9th.
4: Ferguson brings it, and that's jolted into left center field, in for a base hit. Coming to the plate to score, Yastrzemski. Right on his heels, Mateo. Both of them come across, and a base hit by Harris to score two more. Make it 8-3 Braves in the 6th.
3: 680, the fan had the call there. The Braves take it. 8-3, they win. Padres and the Nationals in the nation's capital tied at 5 in the 7th. Padres, Jackson, Merrill at the dish.
38: Pitch on the way. Jackson swings, hits it in the air to deep right field. Cruz is backing up to watch. This one gonna go! Jackson Merrill, a two-run homer. And the Padres, with their first lead since the first inning, are ahead 7-5 in the top of the 7th.
3: And that would do it. The call on 97.3, the fan. Padres take it 7-5. Cleveland Guardians hosting the Boston Red Sox in the first. Cleveland put up a crooked number.
4: The pitch, and he rips one into right center. That's a base hit. DeLauder scores. Hoskins steps at third. Now the ball got away, and on to home comes Hoskins with a hit first dive. And the Guardians have a 3-0 lead.
3: The call on WTAM 1100. Guardians go ahead and win that one with a final of 4-3. Jays and the O's in Baltimore. Toronto down a run in the 8th with two runners on.
5: Vladdy, first pitch swinging, rips one into left field on a bounce to the wall. Coming around third is Springer. The Blue Jays tie this game. Clement on his horse, and Ernie Clement sliding headfirst into home. It's a two RBI shot for Vladdy.
3: They call in Sportsnet 590, the fan. Blue Jays win it 6-5. How about the Pirates hosting the Twins? We go to the 9th inning. Pittsburgh down a runner on for Brian Reynolds.
6: Rogers delivers.
4: Drive to left field. This is going to do it. Walk it off. Brian Reynolds. Oh, baby.
3: That highlight courtesy of Sports Radio 93.7, The Fan. Again, the final there, 6-5 in dramatic fashion. In Arlington, Mackenzie Gore continued his home field mastery this season with 6 1/3 shutout innings. Brandon Nimmo, Nicky Lopez, and Jock Peterson all homered. Rangers beat the Royals with a final of 9-1. Well, so much more to get to tonight on SportsCenter All Night. We'll get to our half-hour headlines. Also, one team just moved that much closer towards a Stanley Cup final. That's next. 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
8: We got Nate Thompson on the line. What's going on, Nate?
9: Hey, guys. What an intro. You got me all jacked up for the next series. I'm ready to rock. Can we do that Game 7 over again? That was a good time.
8: Sounds like you had no doubt going into Game 7 for the Canadians.
9: I didn't. I mean, obviously, I wasn't 100% certain, but I had confidence, and I think just from the way that they've responded the whole playoffs, and guys, I play with Marty St. Louis, and, I've seen him in the locker room, see him day in and day out, and I know his demeanor. I know how he acts in situations like this, and you can see it. Honestly, just other players' interviews, his players, you look at Dobish, and they repeat stuff that Marty says that I remember him saying, and it's almost like osmosis. They've taken his mentality and they've brought it onto the ice. Like Dobish talks about, he's like, keep pushing, don't be satisfied. These are things that Marty St. Louis talked about, and I learned from as a player. I mean, I still say to this day that Marty was the most influential player teammate that I played with for myself in my playing career. So. He's done a tremendous job with his team and these players, and they're running with it.
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14: 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Again, the Hurricanes finally broken through that Eastern Conference Finals roadblocks. Now comes a chance to play for the Stanley Cup for the first time in just about two decades. They'll face the Vegas Golden Knights Tuesday in Game 1 of the Stanley Cup Final. 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

0: week's opponent. Then game one, well, it comes our way on Wednesday night. Now, the latest from ESPN NBA senior insider Shams Charania on the Pat McAfee Show with the latest on Knicks center Mitchell Robinson.
1: Mitchell Robinson, he had surgery for a broken fifth metatarsal, so his right pinky finger. And this happened earlier this week. Unclear whether it happened on the court, off the court, but he did suffer this fracture in his pinky finger, and he underwent successful surgery, from my understanding. And he now will have basically a 5-6 day rehab period before game one of the NBA Finals. The biggest news, though, from that is that he fully expects to play in game one of the NBA Finals on Wednesday in either Oklahoma City or San Antonio. I'm told he's going to wear a brace on his entire right hand. Don't know how big, how small, what that'll look like. I'm sure there'll be other wrapping on it as well. But he will be playing through basically a broken hand in the NBA Finals.
0: Now, at a press conference Friday, head coach Mike Brown was asked when the injury occurred.
2: Did the Mitch injury happen in game?
3: In game four?
2: Yeah.
3: No. Yeah.
2: So was it in basketball activities or not?
3: It was not at practice yesterday. Yeah.
0: All right, so I guess we will just have to continue to wait to find out how exactly Robinson injured that finger. ESPN NBA analyst Danny Green on NBA Today on Robinson's importance.
4: This series upcoming for them, he's the most important because their superpower is their offensive rebounding and also to play big against a Wemby or Isaiah Hartenstein. Like, he's the reason why they struggle, why Wemby struggled against the New York Knicks. So people are thinking it's a pinky. I've had a metacarpal fracture before. It's really more so in the hand. There's no excuse for that. Hopefully it's not because somebody's messing with a truck. I don't know if you've seen the video or not. But this is important. He's important to this group. For them to survive, also win and be like a comfortable Knicks team that they've been, he has to be healthy and playing his best basketball because he's the reason why they can neutralize a Wembanyama or a Hartenstein.
0: Let's go deeper on this injury. ESPN NBA analyst Jay Williams on Get Up laid out the potential impact of Mitchell Robinson playing with a brace.
5: Well, it'll probably be a softer brace, obviously, to hold the ball. I'm not sure what kind of brace is actually going to be, so it's hard to make an assessment of how he handles lobs at the rim for dunks. But, I mean, mostly he's a screener, he's a rebounder. You just want to be able to secure the ball on rebounds defensively and be active. The thing is, with the hand, it's like, you know, reaching in the cookie jar, blocking shots. If that's his right hand, I mean, that's your active hand, your dominant hand.
0: Now, because of a clean sweep of the Cleveland Cavaliers, the Knicks have had quite some time to wait around for game one. Here's Karl Anthony Towns on preventing rust.
6: I mean, we understand what happened last time. We had a layoff like this, so we're just trying to be better than we were last time and approaching it better and preparing better than last time. You know, we obviously are making tweaks to not have a kind of the same rust that we had in game one last time.
0: Now, with more on the Knicks star, you know who I'm talking about, that's Jalen Brunson. Here's ESPN Radio's Christine Lisi.
7: They've been one of the least successful and most unstable franchises in the NBA. But that's all in the rearview mirror now. For the first time since 1999, the Knicks are in the NBA Finals.
8: The key catalyst for the New York Knicks' first trip to the NBA Finals in 27 years has unsurprisingly been their captain, Jalen Brunson. Brunson's arrival in the summer of 2022 was a turning point for the franchise. Over the past four seasons, New York has won 35 playoff games. They'd won 10 in the 22 seasons prior to that. Knicks center Karl Anthony Towns.
6: I think he just puts the work in. He showcases that every single day to all of us, and it drives us all to be better.
8: Brunson's 1,633 points so far as a member of the Knicks in the playoffs are the fourth most in a player's first four postseason appearances with a team. He's risen to the occasion when the lights are shining the brightest, averaging over 25.6 points per game in over 80 career playoff games. That's six more points than he averages in the regular season, the largest increase among players with at least 50 career playoff games. Knicks head coach Mike Brown.
9: He helps me relax at a lot of different times throughout the course of games, but yeah, that's what great players do. They keep you poised and make the game easier for everybody else.
8: Brunson's eight 40-point playoff games are already the most in Knicks franchise history, as are his 26 30-point playoff games. His 28 times leading the Knicks in points and assists in the playoffs are tied with Walt Clyde Frazier for the most in Knicks history. Knicks guard, Mikal Bridges.
10: Just shows that he just plays the right way ever since I've known him.

0: play the right way. So just kudos to him and how he works and his understanding of the game.
1: During this year's run to the finals, Brunson leads the Knicks with just under 27 points per game. He joins Steph Curry, Allen Iverson, Gus Williams, and Hal Greer as the only players 6'2 or shorter to average at least 25 points while reaching the finals. ESPN NBA analyst Kendrick Perkins.
2: This man is on the verge and has the opportunity to become the greatest Knick ever and change the narrative, because the narrative has been what? You can't win with a small guard leading the charge. Big body Brunson is changing it.
1: With Brunson leading the way, the Knicks are riding an 11-game win streak and dominating teams. Their 11 double-digit wins in the playoffs and plus 19 points per game differential are both the highest entering the finals in NBA history. Brunson, I'm becoming the heart of this Knicks team.
3: The belief that the organization has in me has been amazing, and it's something I don't take for granted, and it's something that not a lot of people get the opportunity to do so. So I'm very thankful. It's an honor to be here in this city for this organization and my teammates.
4: Christine, well done by you. Good stuff there. The NBA playoffs, a reminder, they are on ESPN Radio, including Game 7 tonight. 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Let's go to Oklahoma City now. No, not for the NBA and coverage there, but for the Women's College World Series. Two elimination games. First, second-ranked Texas taking on Mississippi State. Top of the second, here come the Longhorns.
5: Here's Kaya Altmaier with a runner on. Gets a hold of one. Sends it right back. That is gone. Two-run shot for Texas. Her first of the season. Gives the Longhorns the lead.
4: Heard and seen on ESPN, Texas stays alive with that 4-0 win. How about 8th-ranked UCLA taking on number 5 Arkansas? Lady Bruins running it up in the third.
6: Grant fly ball, center field, 42 is in the bleachers. Jordan Woolery waiting for her, as are the rest of these mad bombing Bruins. And it's a second inning runaway.
4: The call on ESPN, UCLA in a blowout, 11-0, the final in that one. Let's turn our attention now back to Major League Baseball on a wild Friday night. Let's go to the south side of Chicago. White Sox and the Tigers at the rate. Perhaps the best third baseman in Chicago plays on the south side. The Sox down a run in the 10th.
7: A swing and a drive.
8: Come on.
7: Deep left. Ball game over. A two.
4: Now, we should probably mention who hit it. Miguel Vargas with the two-run shot, the walk-off winner, as the White Sox go ahead and win that game. The call on ESPN 1000. Unfortunately, White Sox first baseman Mune Murakami, who has 20 home runs on the season, left the game with right hamstring tightness, and an IL stint is expected there. Marlins and the Mets in the Big Apple. How about a walk-off winner for the home team?
9: Fairbanks comes still. 0-2. Crack deep. Right field. Toward the line. Casey back. Onto the track. It is gone! Second deck home run, MJ Melendez. And the Mets win this thing 9-7.
4: They call there on 880 ESPN New York. Well, the worst losing streak in baseball right now, that goes to the Rockies, who have lost 5 in a row. Colorado hosting the Giants, but that Rockies streak would end right here.
10: Right on right with Killian.
11: He drives it to left. High and deep and gone. A touch of all time. Walk off winner. They're getting ready to mob Tovar at home plate. He jumps into the pile. What a ninth inning for the Rockies. They beat the Giants 8-6.
4: The call on 850 KOA. Mariners and the Diamondbacks in Seattle. D-backs on a 5-game win streak. Bottom of the 6th, tied at 5.
12: The 2-1. Swung on. Blasted. Right field. This is going to go. have grabbed the lead. Their fourth home run of the night. 6-5 Mariners.
4: The call on Seattle Sports 7:10 a.m. It would be the Mariners, in fact, that would hold on to win in extra innings. They take down the Diamondbacks in 10 with a final of 7-6. The Sports Center all night on ESPN Radio. Let's get back to the NFL, shall we? ESPN senior NFL insider Dan Graziano joined ESPN Radio's on Sportsman Like, covering a myriad of topics, including Minnesota Vikings quarterback position. Despite signing Kyler Murray, Graziano says that the team hasn't closed the door on young J.J. McCarthy.
8: The Vikings, I believe, are open to the possibility that a light goes on for McCarthy and he actually beats out Kyler Murray this summer. I don't know how strong a possibility that is, but it's not something the Vikings have ruled out. Kyler's not signed beyond this year. They can't franchise him per the contract. So McCarthy, they know, will be there, and they still hope to be able to get something out of him. But if Murray wins the job and keeps it all year, you do wonder if McCarthy's time there ends up being done.
4: It'll be interesting to watch how that one unfolds in Minnesota. Now in East Rutherford, the Giants' Jackson Dart and Abdu Carter say all is good between the two of them.
8: Any workplace over the last 10 years where politics has come up, there's probably been some tension, right? So I think we look at this and we see where that could be, where those fault lines could show up. And I think it's silly not to think that this has already been happening with other teams and we just don't know about it. These issues are so sort of fraught and there's so much disagreement over them, depending on where you come from, what your background is, what your beliefs are, that I think it would be short-sighted to think these conversations haven't been happening for a long time. We just know about this because of how public it is what Jackson Dart did.
4: And finally, in Philadelphia, a new-look offense may mean a different look for Jalen Hurts.
8: Even if A.J. Brown were still going to be there, I think there would be similar questions, because this is going to be a significant change, even for a quarterback in Jalen Hurts that changes offensive coordinators every single year. You have Sean Mannion coming in, who's from the Shanahan-McVay style of offense, that is going to, he's going to ask these giant offensive linemen to do more zone blocking. He's going to ask Jalen Hurts to go under center more, to use the middle of the field more. A lot of stuff that Jalen Hurts and the Eagles offense haven't really been asked to do a lot in the past. So my sense is the focus is more on that right now than like who's going to replace AJ.
4: The NFL regular season begins in September. Coming up next, we'll have our top sound and some WNBA highlights for you. 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
14: Here we go with Stephen Brunn, who's about to leave for his annual trip to his own writers' festival in Newfoundland, the other side of the island. Welcome back. How you doing?
24: I am great. And I'm not a Newfoundlander. I always got to make that clear. I've been placed out there for 25 years, but I am not a Newfoundlander. But I've observed them closely over the last quarter century. And whether it's a musician or it's an actor or an athlete, they support their own. And when one of their own succeeds, it's like nothing else I've experienced in Canada. For Newhook to have, you know, again, how many marquee moments already in these playoffs, you know, on the big stage in the sport that matters most to the folks out there. Like it's way beyond him, you know, not ever having to buy his own beer again. Because I guarantee you, he'll never have to throw down for a pint on George Street ever again. But, you know, he's not going to be able to walk into the mall, you know, without a crowd gathering. He's not going to be able to go to a restaurant without people standing up and cheering. Like, that's the level we're talking about.
14: And it's not like there's a large group of super-duper performances by players from Newfoundland in the playoffs. I mean, there are, what, two winners?
25: There are three Stanley Cup winners.
14: Oh, Newhook himself. I forgot Newhook.
25: Yeah. Dan Cleary, Michael Ryder, Alex Newhook.
14: Right.
24: Yeah, that's it. So two of them, you know, playing for the Habs. In the grocery store I go into in Cornerbrook, there's a huge picture of Dan Cleary with the cup.
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18: Number 5.
4: Megan Grant hit her 42nd home run to help UCLA keep their season alive. ESPN had the call. And the Rockies walked off the Giants tonight thanks to Ezekiel Tovar. 850 KOA had that call.
27: He drives it to left. High and deep and gone. A touch of all time. Walked off winner. They're getting ready to mob Tovar at home plate. He jumps into the pile. What a ninth inning for the Rockies.
18: Number 3.
4: How about the White Sox, who continue to roll, and third baseman Miguel Vargas sent the fans home happy in Chicago.

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3: Drive to left field! This is going to do it! Walk it off! Brian Reynolds! Oh, baby! Brian Reynolds clears the deck! Anchor down! B-Ray! Pirates win it on a Friday night!
0: Number one.
1: And finally on the ice, the Hurricanes clinched a spot in the Stanley Cup Final for the first time since 2006. Beating the Canadiens in five games. 99.9, The Fan had the call.
3: They finally cleared the hurdle, this group of Carolina Hurricanes. The top team in the Eastern Conference are going to the Stanley Cup Final as they beat the Montreal Canadiens 6-1. They win the series 4-1, answering all of the questions and closing the book on all of the doubters.
1: Great night it was in the NHL. Also a great night around Major League Baseball and plenty of walk-offs to get to. But why don't we get to this now? WNBA time, the LA Sparks and the Washington Mystics battling it out. Fourth quarter we go. Sparks up 86-85.
4: Wheeler hooked off the defense, laid it in. An immediate timeout taken by Sidney Johnson.
5: Tremendous execution straight off the whiteboard onto the court. Len Roberts drew up an exceptional play.
1: That was a call on Ion Wheeler at 8 over 21 in the final 70 seconds of the game. Sparks win 92-87. New York Liberty hosting the Phoenix Mercury. Liberty up 67-65 in the fourth with the ball.
6: Stewie and Astier play catch. Astier with the left and it goes. Great two-woman game there, Roz.
7: And I think Stewie creates so much attention. SDA reads when the defense is slacking off of her.
1: The call on Ion Liberty win it 75-68. How about the Atlanta Dream taking on the Portland Fire? Dream stretching their lead in the fourth quarter.
5: Tonight is slicing into the lane. Howard winds up on the deck, and her shot winds up in the hoop. An and-one opportunity.
1: The call on Ion yet again. Howard at 14 points. Dream take down the Fire 86-66. The other WNBA game on a Friday night. Minnesota Lynx beat up the Chicago Sky 79-58. We turn our attention now back to the NBA and what's happening in a pivotal Game 7 tonight in Oklahoma City in the Western Conference Final. Thunder hosting the Spurs. A reminder, no Jalen Williams for the Thunder with that hamstring injury. ESPN Radio NBA analyst PJ Carlissimo on game night. Here he is on the impact the injuries will have on Game 7.
8: They already ruled J-Dub out for tomorrow. That's very significant. And if A.J. Mitchell can't play, that's a hit. It was a real problem for the Spurs early in the series when De'Aaron Fox was out and Dylan Harper was not right. Dylan Harper certainly looked right in Game 6. He looks like he's back. De'Aaron Fox is still not moving well, but he makes such a difference because he takes care of the ball. The Spurs had 13 turnovers, last game, and that's De'Aaron Fox. He's not shooting the ball well, but his assist to turnover is really good. He gets them getting up and down the floor. I don't think he has the lateral quickness right now. So, I mean, De'Aaron Fox's health would be important, but if OKC's got to go without J-Dub and without A.J. Mitchell, that's very significant. You're talking, they're both starters. I mean, when they were healthy, they're not just starters, they're major contributor starters.
1: Here's PJ on the importance of Alex Caruso.
8: He's such a tough competitor. I mean, even if he wasn't making the threes, the steals, the plays, the taking the ball to the basket, the assists, the block shots off the ball, the things he does would be worth it. He's a money player. Some guys play better in bigger games. Alex Caruso, his MO has always been to play better in the playoffs than he does in a regular season. And I just think they didn't use him a lot of minutes in the regular season. You know, Mark Degnault knows exactly what he has. So they didn't count on him as much. They just knew that he'd be there come the end of the year.
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0: Chatting with Joel Anthony of the Montreal Alliance here on Campbell versus Gallo. Now, I want to ask you a little bit about Tavian Dunmartin, and not specifically about him, because I know he was very motivated for Saskatoon, but you know, you're in management now. You probably look at things a little bit differently than you did as a player. When you played, Joel, how fired up were you to take on a team that you felt wronged you or that you were formerly a part of? Does it serve as extra motivation? What was that like when you were a player?
18: Yeah, I would say there's definitely extra motivation there. As a competitor and, you know, playing against a team that you're extremely familiar with, you want to be able to show, you know, the abilities that you've had, and regardless of what the reason may be. You know, as a player, you definitely look forward to those games, especially the year after. Like that's when you'll definitely see guys circle those days on the calendar when they're gonna, you know, play that team. And we knew, even, you know, with TDM, like we knew he was gonna be motivated to be able to come in, and you know, he obviously showed that. But that's just one of the beauties, really, for me, for professional sports, like the fact that you have all these different factors that can help motivate and give you something extra in the game, and it makes it that much more enjoyable also to watch.
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1: 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Coming up, we will preview that Spurs-Thunder Game 7. Also a loaded Friday night around Major League Baseball. A lot of walk-offs to get to, but we will begin this edition of SportsCenter All Night on the ice. Eastern Conference Final in Carolina. Hurricanes hosting the Montreal Canadiens. Hurricanes just a win away from advancing to the Stanley Cup Final for the first time since 2006. They lead the series 3-1. In fact, Carolina dominated Game 4 with a resounding 4-0 win. Would Montreal strike back? We go to the highlights. We go to the first period where the Hurricanes picked up right where they left off.
2: There's a Stankoven line going to work. Hall with it. Going around Matheson. A chance shot. He scores! Logan Stankoven continues to just find the back of the net. Number 22, his ninth of the postseason. 2-0 Carolina here in the first.
1: They call 99.9 the Fan. Just like game four, this one wasn't close.
2: Nealers, side of the net. Jarvis a backhand. Gosses Bear gets it through. They score! There's your power play goal! And the Carolina Hurricanes have a 5-0 lead in game five. Oh, you can feel it now here in Raleigh. They finally cleared the hurdle, this group of Carolina Hurricanes. The top team in the Eastern Conference are going to the Stanley Cup Final as they beat the Montreal Canadiens 6-1. They win the series 4-1, answering all of the questions and closing the book on all of the doubters. Get ready, folks. Lord Stanley is going to be paying a visit to Carolina one more time.
1: So we have our Stanley Cup Final matchup. It will be the Hurricanes and the Vegas Golden Knights. And how about Hurricanes goalie Frederik Andersen, who has allowed just 20 goals in 13 playoff games. He spoke to TNT after the win.
15: Well, Freddie, congratulations. For the first time in your career, you're going to a Stanley Cup Final. Does it feel real?
22: Surreal. It's been a difficult couple days, but the way we showed up today, last couple days for the team and for each other, it's been incredible. Can't talk enough good things about this team and the way they supported me, and yeah, it's been awesome.
15: Understandably emotional tonight, considering what's happened over the last 48 hours. What Jordan Staal told us this morning, that they really wanted to win this for you. How much have they been there for you over the last couple of days?
22: I mean, we're a family. Can't really say much more. It's so special to be able to show up for him and make him proud, go on battle, and then the whole team supporting me as well. Just can't speak enough of the highlight things about this team. It's been so special to be part of.
15: You, if he was here, what do you think he would say to you right now?
22: Just go get it. I think he's the ultimate competitor, but he's got the biggest heart, so he wants it so much for me and for this team.
1: Again, the Hurricanes in the Stanley Cup Final, the first time since 2006. They will battle the Vegas Golden Knights. Game one of that matchup coming your way on Tuesday. 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
1: Well, there it is. 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Now the New York Knicks, they're one game away from knowing their Wednesday night opponent for game one of the NBA Finals. This pivotal game seven tonight. Let's break it down. ESPN Radio's Freddie Coleman, one half of Freddie and Harry, says this is the biggest game of SGA's career.
29: 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This is the biggest game of your NBA career, and here's why. Of course, you want to maintain and let everybody know I'm still the biggest, baddest boy in this jungle, and we're still the biggest, baddest team in this NBA jungle. But that team has had you in their sights for all year long. If you're SGA, and HD, I love what you said earlier on this program. You said, we still want to be the big brother. We're not about to have the little brother come into our house and think they can take over. If SGA does not play well, and Oklahoma City loses Game 7, the little brother will become the big brother no matter what they do in the NBA Finals.
1: Now on the television side, on Get Up, ESPN NBA analyst Jay Williams says Shea has some high stakes in this one.
30: I feel like it's a legacy moment for SGA in a Game 7 tomorrow night, mostly because he's been getting strapped up in this series. He's shooting 36% from the mid-range. He's shooting 26% from the three-point line. This guy that Average shot over 50% during the regular season and close to 40% from the three-point line during the regular season. And we keep having these discussions about where he fits in amongst the pantheon of the greats, players that have been back-to-back MVPs, back-to-back world champions. And when you start comparing him to the likes of Michael Jordan and Kobe, one of the things you're seeing with the way this game is going to be officiated, Greeny,
3: yep,
30: if they call fouls on SGA, if you blow on him and he has 17 free throw attempts, OKC wins the game. But if they call it last night straight up, chances are Spurs are going to win the games because he had three free throw attempts.
1: Sticking with Get Up, ESPN senior NBA writer Vince Goodwill says this is what Shai Gilgeous-Alexander has to prove in this game.
4: I don't worry about efficiency in a Game 7. Game 7s are rock fights. Like, very rarely do you get the Charles Barkley 40-20 game that he gave Phoenix in 1993. He has to drag this team. That team last night, I don't know about you guys, I don't know about Wendy, that team didn't look like they wanted to be there. Like, you can say cool, calm, and collected. They looked lethargic last night. And they're not being pushed to a point by a team that was built to beat them. And when that case happens, your best player has to live up to his MVP billing. You don't have to be efficient, but you've got to drag out a, even if it's an 8 of 24 Kobe Bryant-like performance from the finals, mm-hmm, where everybody's tired, but you win the game. Shai Gilgeous-Alexander has to win the game Saturday night.
1: Now on the Pat McAfee Show, ESPN NBA analyst Quentin Richardson says the Spurs did what we expected them to do.
5: I mean, the Spurs are what I expected them to be. They forced it to Game 7. I mean, this is what I thought this series would be, a 6 or 7 game series. So, you know, we as fans get to enjoy a Game 7. But the kind of like the tone of this series, the way it's gone, it feels like to me has been, it started to, you know, obviously the first four games were what they were, or the first three. Then it was home, away, home, away, home, away, just winning. So right now I feel like that's kind of where it's at. You know, OKC kind of tuned them up the last game at home. Then Spurs come back and do the same thing. And they did that the last game at home. So for me, I feel like this Game 7, everything kind of goes out the window, but you still kind of have the numbers of the history in the back that the Game 7 home team normally wins, and then you look at the tone of this series, the home team has won. So, I mean, you would kind of expect, you know, SGA to bounce back from a rough game and OKC to recover and kind of defend their home court. This is what they play the regular season and go out and get the best record in the league for.
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6: There's a dude who has a track record of showing up in these big games. There's a guy who had, you know, showed up in Game 6 with like this hating in his heart that he still has. Like, this guy does not want Chet Holmgren to walk off that court with the win. I just think based on the track record of what we've seen from this dude in these type of games, plus the amount of rest that he's had, which is more than he's had, I think we're going to get an aggressive. Like, I would be shocked if we get the timid Wemby in Game 7. If we do, we're going to be coming back the next day with some real hard conversations about what, you know, what he needs to gain, yeah, from experience going forward.
1: And finally, on NBA Today, ESPN NBA analyst Danny Green gave his thoughts on how the Spurs will react in Game 7.
7: They're hoping to just allow themselves to just really just breathe in the game.
8: Right.
7: And, like, not think about the outside noise, not think about the lights. Because once you start thinking about it,
8: yeah, it's,
7: you know,
8: too late. Yeah.
7: So give them a task, give them a challenge, make sure that hopefully they're too young to even notice or even know any better, and just play free. So I just want them to have fun and play free like they did in Game 6.
8: Right.
7: If they can do that, but it's going to be different than that OKC crowd.
1: One injury note in this one, the Thunder will be without star wing Jalen Williams in Game 7 with that aggravated hamstring injury. Just a reminder, the NBA playoffs, including tonight, are on ESPN Radio. Catch postseason action on ESPN Radio and the ESPN app, presented by Gusto. You're listening to SportsCenter all night on ESPN Radio. Judson Richards along with you. Let's go to the NFL and the G-Men. And East Rutherford teammates Jackson Dart and Abdul Carter say their relationship is fine after a disagreement from Dart introducing President Trump at an event in New York. During Friday's OTAs, both Dart and Carter spoke to the media. Here's the Giants quarterback.
9: I can honestly say that I love every single, you know, one of my brothers, my teammates on this team, regardless of politics, regardless of religious beliefs, regardless of anything that may be different between us. Like, I love them, and they know exactly what kind of person that I am, who comes into the facility every day, and you know, who lays, you know, I lay my body on the line for my guys each and every week. And, you know, it's from the connections that we build, the love that we have for each other. And, you know, I've been somebody who's always respected you know, the different perspectives that people may have, the backgrounds that they come from. I understand that, you know, we have such a cool opportunity as people, you know, to be in a locker room where it's a melting pot of people from everywhere, and we get to be together. You know, I think that the connections that we build are special because, you know, we're able to have vulnerable conversations. We're able to learn from each other, to support each other, irrespective of the color of our skin. And, you know, we have a real brotherhood. We've had a lot of honest conversations with each other as a team. And I like to keep those things private between me and my teammates. And and just everything that's been said. But, you know, I love these guys. And going forward, I can't wait for what more we have to grow, you know, the culture of this team, our brotherhood. And obviously we understand the biggest goal is to be the best team that we can be, to put ourselves in the best position to succeed, to chase a championship, to be the best players for Coach Harbs and all the coaches here. And, you know, that's our focus going forward each and every day. And can't wait to continue to do that.
1: Again, that was Giants quarterback Jackson Dart. Here's what Abdul Carter had to say.
0: Yeah, I'm just going to address this one time because we all want to move past this and get over this like everybody do. So first off, I'm going to say that some things are bigger than football, and this is one of those things. Jackson is one of our leaders. He's the face of our franchise. He not only represents himself and what he does, but he represents all of us. And that goes for anybody who wears a Giants uniform. But if he chooses to align himself with a man like President Trump, it's my responsibility, based on what I believe and what I stand on, to not only show my teammates that I'm against that, but to show the world. And that doesn't mean that we have to spread hate. It doesn't mean that me and Jackson hate each other or we have beef. I sit next to Jackson every day. Every team meeting, we close, we talk. You know, we just, as long as we make sure we got the same goal as a team and our goals align, which they do, and I feel like that's all that matters. So I just want to move past this, and yeah, that's it.
1: That was Abdul Carter. Now, new Giants head coach John Harbaugh met with leaders of the team on Tuesday. Dart and several other of the team's more prominent players spoke at a team meeting afterward. Harbaugh said he viewed the team meeting as a great opportunity. This is SportsCenter All Night on ESPN Radio. We now turn our attention to tennis in the French Open. There will be a new men's champion in the French Open after Novak Djokovic followed Yannick Sinner out of Roland Garros in a five-set stunner. Brazilian teenager João Fonseca beat Djokovic in the third round. Here's Djokovic on getting bounced.
3: Well, an incredible match to be part of. Obviously, a tough one for me to lose, being two sets to love up. But huge credit to João for really deserving to win the match. I think he, without a doubt, was a better player in important moments, in those crucial fourth and fifth, you know, some amazing exchanges and points. And he just, yeah, he found incredible shots, lines. I mean, was just amazing from his side. Obviously not great for me to be facing player playing in such level, but I don't think I've done too much wrong with my game. It's just that he was just better.
1: Djokovic's latest quest for a record 25th Grand Slam singles title ended, and it was just the second time he lost from two sets up, the other also coming in Paris, albeit all the way back in 2010. Coming up next, could the red-hot Dodgers be cooled off by a somewhat hot Philadelphia Phillies team? Also, if you love walk-off winners, you're going to want to stick around because we had a ton on Friday night. That's next. This is SportsCenter All Night on ESPN Radio.
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21: 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Ohtani's 10th home run of the year into the Philly bullpen.
1: The call on AM 570 LA Sports in the 6th inning, however, how about baseball's home run leader?
22: Pitch swung on, hit well. Center field straight away. Páez back to the track, nearing the wall. He's out of room. It's gone. Dead center field. First hit of the game for the Phillies. And who else? It's a Kyle Schwarber solo home run, his 22nd of the year.
1: Again, that's the most in baseball. The call on Sports Radio 94 WIP. Dodgers would go on to win that one with a final of 4-2. New York Yankees on a 4-game win streak in Sacramento take on the second-place A's in the AL West. One run already in for the Yanks. 3 runners on. Check that. 2 runners on for Goldschmidt.
21: High fly ball left field. Going back, Soderstrom. He's on the track. At the wall. Leaps. See ya. 3-run home run for Goldschmidt, and the Yankees
4: first inning.
1: They call on the Yes Network. Make that 5 in a row for the Yankees. They go on to win it with a final of 8-2. Angels in Tampa to see the first place Rays. Some call it the most exciting play in baseball. Rays at the plate in the seventh.
5: Only one out, and Palacios drives one into the right field corner. Rounding the bases goes Simpson, and Dunn. Simpson scores. Here comes Dunn, and he'll score without a throw. It's a diving triple for Richie Palacios, and the Rays have busted it wide open. It's 7-2.
1: The call in 620 WDAE. Rays snap their four-game skid. Yandy Diaz homers twice. Tampa Bay wins that one with a final of 8-5. Longtime NL Central foes, St. Louis Cardinals, hosting the Chicago Cubs in the start of a three-game series. Cubs jumped out to a 3-0 lead, but in the top of the first inning, no, they did that in the top of the first, but in the bottom half of the first, the Cards, well, they got it all back.
14: He swings, and it's a high fly ball. Deep left center field. It might go. It's a goner and a game tire. On the first pitch, Nelson Velasquez sees at the big league level in 2026. It's 3-3 in the first inning. Welcome back to the big leagues.
1: They call the Cardinals Radio Network. We go to the home half of the fifth inning now, knotted at 4.
14: The one strike pitch. There's a drive. That's hit to deep left field. It's a gunner for Herrera. 5-4 Cardinals. Home run number 7 for the Cardinal catcher.
1: Cardinals beat the Cubs with a final of 6-5. How about the fourth best record in all of Major League Baseball? And that's the Milwaukee Brewers in Houston battling the Stros in the 10th inning now. Yeah, that's extra innings. Brewers at the plate.
23: First pitch. Lined in a right field. In comes Cam Smith with a play. Makes a chest-high catch. He'll come up throwing to the plate. Yelich is safe. Dives in, throw wasn't caught by Vasquez anyway, and the Brewers get their runner home. It's a line drive sacrifice fly by Bryce Terang. Milwaukee leads it. First time tonight they've been in front, 5-4 in the 10th.
1: Brewers would be able to hold in the home half for the 10th inning. They call in 620 WTMJ. They go on to win that game with a final of 5-4. How about the best team in baseball, the Atlanta Braves, meeting up with the Cincinnati Reds? Braves broke it open in the 9th.
14: Ferguson brings it, and that's jolted into left center field, in for a base hit. Coming to the plate to score, Yastrzemski. Right on his heels, Mateo. Both of them come across, and a base hit by Harris to score two more. Make it 8-3 Braves in the 6th.
1: 680, the fan had the call there. The Braves take it. 8-3, they win. Padres and the Nationals in the nation's capital tied at 5 in the 7th. Padres, Jackson, Merrill at the dish.
24: Pitch on the way. Jackson swings, hits it in the air to deep right field. Cruz is backing up to watch. This one gonna go! Jackson Merrill, a two-run homer. And the Padres, with their first lead since the first inning, are ahead 7-5 in the top of the 7th.
1: And that would do it. The call on 97.3, the fan. Padres take it 7-5. Cleveland Guardians hosting the Boston Red Sox in the first. Cleveland put up a crooked number.
14: The pitch, and he rips one into right center. That's a base hit. DeLauder scores. Hoskins steps at third. Now the ball got away, and on to home comes Hoskins with a hit first dive. And the Guardians have a 3-0 lead.
1: The call on WTAM 1100. Guardians go ahead and win that one with a final of 4-3. Jays and the O's in Baltimore. Toronto down a run in the 8th with two runners on.
25: Vladdy, first pitch swinging, rips one into left field on a bounce to the wall. Coming around third is Springer. The Blue Jays tie this game. Clement on his horse, and Ernie Clement sliding headfirst into home. It's a 2 RBI shot for Vladdy.
1: The call on Sportsnet 590, the fan. Blue Jays win it 6-5. How about the Pirates hosting the Twins? We go to the 9th inning. Pittsburgh down a runner on for Brian Reynolds.
26: Rogers delivers. Drive to left field. This is going to do it. Walk it off. Brian Reynolds. Oh, baby. Brian Reynolds clears the deck. Anchor down. B-Ray. Pirates win it on a Friday night in the Berg.
1: 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Again, the final there, 6-5 in dramatic fashion. In Arlington, Mackenzie Gore continued his home field mastery this season with 6 1/3 shutout innings. Brandon Nimmo, Nicky Lopez, and Jock Peterson all homered. Rangers beat the Royals with a final of 9-1. Well, so much more to get to tonight on SportsCenter All Night. We'll get to our half-hour headlines. Also, one team just moved that much closer towards a Stanley Cup final. That's next. This is SportsCenter All Night on ESPN Radio.
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2: Bruins are going to the Stanley Cup Final as they beat the Montreal Canadiens 6-1. 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Get ready, folks. Lord Stanley is going to be paying a visit to Carolina one more time.
1: The first time there since 2006, the call on 99.9, the Fan. Again, the Hurricanes finally broken through that Eastern Conference Finals roadblocks. Now comes a chance to play for the Stanley Cup for the first time in just about two decades. They'll face the Vegas Golden Knights Tuesday in Game 1 of the Stanley Cup Final. 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
8: Giving Jalen Brunson a $100 million deal, things started to flip from there.
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1: All right, we will have to wait just about one more day to find out the Knicks' opponent. Then Game 1, well, it comes our way on Wednesday night. Now, the latest from ESPN NBA senior insider Shams Charania.

0: now will have basically a 5-6 day rehab period before game one of the NBA Finals. The biggest news, though, from that is that he fully expects to play in game one of the NBA Finals on Wednesday in either Oklahoma City or San Antonio. I'm told he's going to wear a brace on his entire right hand. Don't know how big, how small, what that'll look like. I'm sure there'll be other wrapping on it as well. But he will be playing through basically a broken hand in the NBA Finals.
1: Now, at a press conference Friday, head coach Mike Brown was asked when the injury occurred.
2: Did the Mitch injury happen in game?
3: In game four?
2: Yeah.
3: No. Yeah.
2: So was it in basketball activities or not?
3: It was not at practice yesterday. Yeah.
1: All right. So I guess we would just have to continue to wait to find out how exactly Robinson injured that finger. ESPN NBA analyst Danny Green on NBA Today on Robinson's importance.
4: This series upcoming for them, he's the most important because their superpower is their offensive rebounding and also to play big against a Wemby or Isaiah Hartenstein. Like, he's the reason why they struggle, why Wemby struggled against the New York Knicks. So people are thinking it's a pinky. I've had a metacarpal fracture before. It's really more so in the hand. There's no excuse for that. Hopefully it's not because somebody's messing with his truck. I don't know if you've seen the video or not. But this is important. He's important to this group. For them to survive or also win and be like a comfortable Knicks team that they've been, he has to be healthy and playing his best basketball because he's the reason why they can neutralize a Wembanyama or a Hartenstein.
1: Let's go deeper on this injury. ESPN NBA analyst Jay Williams on Get Up laid out the potential impact of Mitchell Robinson playing with a brace.
5: Well, it'll probably be a softer brace, obviously, to hold the ball. I'm not sure what kind of brace is actually going to be, so it's hard to make an assessment of how he handles lobs at the rim for dunks. But, I mean, mostly he's a screener. He's a rebounder. You just want to be able to secure the ball on rebounds defensively and be active. The thing is, with the hand, it's like, you know, reaching in the cookie jar, blocking shots. If that's his right hand, I mean, that's your active hand, your dominant hand.
1: Now, because of a clean sweep of the Cleveland Cavaliers, the Knicks have had quite some time to wait around for game one. Here's Karl-Anthony Towns on preventing rust.
6: I mean, we understand what happened last time. We had a layoff like this, so we're just trying to be better than we were last time and approaching it better and preparing better than last time. You know, we obviously are making tweaks to not have a kind of the same rust that we had in game one last time.
1: Now, with more on the Knicks star, you know who I'm talking about, that's Jalen Brunson. Here's ESPN Radio's Christine Lisi.
7: They've been one of the least successful and most unstable franchises in the NBA. But that's all in the rearview mirror now. For the first time since 1999, the Knicks are in the NBA Finals.
8: The key catalyst for the New York Knicks' first trip to the NBA Finals in 27 years has unsurprisingly been their captain, Jalen Brunson. Brunson's arrival in the summer of 2022 was a turning point for the franchise. Over the past four seasons, New York has won 35 playoff games. They'd won 10 in the 22 seasons prior to that. Knicks center Karl-Anthony Towns.
9: I think he just puts the work in. He showcases that every single day to all of us, and it drives us all to be better.
8: Brunson's 1,633 points so far as a member of the Knicks in the playoffs are the fourth most in a player's first four postseason appearances with a team. He's risen to the occasion when the lights are shining the brightest, averaging over 25.6 points per game in over 80 career playoff games. That's six more points than he averages in the regular season, the largest increase among players with at least 50 career playoff games. Knicks head coach Mike Brown.
10: He helps me relax at a lot of different times throughout the course of games, but yeah, that's what great players do. They keep you poised. They make the game easier for everybody else.
8: Brunson's 8 40-point playoff games are already the most in Knicks franchise history, as are his 26 30-point playoff games. His 28 times leading the Knicks in points and assists in the playoffs are tied with Walt Clyde Frazier for the most in Knicks history. Knicks guard Mikal Bridges.
11: Just shows that he just plays the right way. Ever since I've known him, he played the right way. Just kudos to him and how he works and his understanding of the game.
8: During this year's run to the finals, Brunson leads the Knicks with just under 27 points per game. He joins Steph Curry, Allen Iverson, Gus Williams, and Hal Greer as the only players 6'2 or shorter to average at least 25 points while reaching the finals. ESPN NBA analyst Kendrick Perkins.
12: This man is on the verge and has the opportunity to become the greatest Knick ever and change the narrative, because the narrative has been what? You can't win with a small goal.

0: are leading the charge. Big Body Brunson is changing it.
1: With Brunson leading the way, the Knicks are riding an 11-game win streak and dominating teams. Their 11 double-digit wins in the playoffs and plus 19 points per game differential are both the highest entering the finals in NBA history. Brunson, I'm becoming the heart of this Knicks team.
2: The belief that the organization has in me has been amazing, and it's something I don't take for granted, and it's something that not a lot of people get the opportunity to do so. So I'm very thankful. It's an honor to be here in this city for this organization and my teammates.
3: Christine, well done by you. Good stuff there. The NBA playoffs, a reminder, they are on ESPN Radio, including Game 7 tonight. 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Let's go to Oklahoma City now. No, not for the NBA and coverage there, but for the Women's College World Series. Two elimination games. First, second-ranked Texas taking on Mississippi State. Top of the second, here come the Longhorns.
4: Here's Kaya Altmaier with a runner on. Gets a hold of one. Sends it way back. He's gone. Two-run shot for Texas. Her first of the season. Gives the Longhorns the lead.
3: Heard and seen on ESPN, Texas stays alive with that 4-0 win. How about 8th-ranked UCLA taking on number 5 Arkansas? Lady Bruins running it up in the third.
5: Grant fly ball, center field, 42 is in the bleachers. Jordan Woolery waiting for her, as are the rest of these mad bombing Bruins. And it's a second inning runaway.
3: The call on ESPN, UCLA in a blowout, 11-0, the final in that one. Let's turn our attention now back to Major League Baseball on a wild Friday night. Let's go to the south side of Chicago. White Sox and the Tigers at the rate. Perhaps the best third baseman in Chicago plays on the south side. The Sox down a run in the 10th.
6: A swing and a drive.
7: Come on.
6: Deep left. Ball game over. A two.
3: Now, we should probably mention who hit it. Miguel Vargas with the two-run shot, the walk-off winner, as the White Sox go ahead and win that game. The call on ESPN 1000. Unfortunately, White Sox first baseman Mune Murakami, who has 20 home runs on the season, left the game with right hamstring tightness, and an IL stint is expected there. Marlins and the Mets in the Big Apple. How about a walk-off winner for the home team?
8: Fairbanks comes still. 0-2. Crack deep. Right field. Toward the line. Casey back. Onto the track. It is gone! Second deck home run, MJ Melendez. And the Mets win this thing 9-7.
3: They call there on 880 ESPN New York. Well, the worst losing streak in baseball right now that goes to the Rockies, who have lost 5 in a row, Colorado hosting the Giants, but that Rockies streak would end right here.
9: Right on right with Killian.
10: He drives it to left, high and deep, and gone! A touch of all time, walk-off winner! They're getting ready to mob Tovar at home plate. He jumps into the pile. What a ninth inning for the Rockies. They beat the Giants 8-6.
3: The call on 850 KOA. Mariners and the Diamondbacks in Seattle. D-backs on a 5-game win streak. Bottom of the 6th, tied at 5.
11: The 2-1. Swung on. Blasted. Right field. This is going to go.
3: The call on Seattle Sports, 7:10 a.m. It would be the Mariners, in fact, that would hold on to win in extra innings. They take down the Diamondbacks in 10 with a final of 7-6. The SportsCenter all night on ESPN Radio. Let's get back to the NFL, shall we? ESPN senior NFL insider Dan Graziano joined ESPN Radio's on Sportsmanlike, covering a myriad of topics, including Minnesota Vikings quarterback position. Despite signing Kyler Murray, Graziano says that the team hasn't closed the door on young J.J. McCarthy.
7: The Vikings, I believe, are open to the possibility that a light goes on for McCarthy and he actually beats out Kyler Murray this summer. I don't know how strong a possibility that is, but it's not something the Vikings have ruled out. Kyler's not signed beyond this year. They can't franchise him per the contract. So McCarthy, they know, will be there, and they still hope to be able to get something out of him. But if Murray wins the job and keeps it all year, you do wonder if McCarthy's time there ends up being done.
3: It'll be interesting to watch how that one unfolds in Minnesota. Now in East Rutherford, the Giants' Jackson Dart and Abdu Carter say all is good between the two of them.
7: Any workplace over the last 10 years where politics has come up, there's probably been some tension, right? So I think we look at this and we see where that could be, where those fault lines could show up. And I think it's silly not to think that this has already been happening with other teams and we just don't know about it. These issues are so sort of fraught and there's so much disagreement over them, depending on where you come from, what your background is, what your beliefs are, that I think it would be short-sighted to think these conversations haven't been happening for a long time. We just know about this because of how public it is what Jackson Dart did.
3: And finally, in Philadelphia, a new look offense may mean a different look for Jalen Hurts.
7: Even if A.J. Brown were still going to be there, I think there would be similar questions, because this is going to be a significant change, even for a quarterback in Jalen Hurts that changes offensive coordinators every single year. You have Sean Mannion coming in, who's from the Shanahan McVay style of offense, that is going to, he's going to ask these giant offensive linemen to do more zone blocking. He's going to ask Jalen Hurts to go under center more, to use the middle of the field more. A lot of stuff that Jalen Hurts and the Eagles offense haven't really been asked to do a lot in the past. So my sense is the focus is more on that right now than like who's going to replace AJ.
3: The NFL regular season begins in September. Coming up next, we'll have our top sound and some WNBA highlights for you. This is SportsCenter All Night on ESPN Radio.
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14: 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I go get my Habs fix and I check in with Campbell versus Gallo. Sean and Mitch cover everything from why the team has a hard time protecting a lead to who should be playing on the first line with Nick and Cole. 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
3: Megan Grant hit her 42nd home run to help UCLA keep their season alive. ESPN, happy call.
30: Grant fly ball, center field, 42 is in the bleachers. Jordan Woolery waiting for her, as are the rest of these mad bombing Bruins. And it's a second inning runaway.
29: Number four.
3: And the Rockies walked off the Giants tonight thanks to Ezekiel Tovar. 850 KOA had that call.
1: He drives it to left. High and deep and gone. A touch of all time. Walk off winner. They're getting ready to mob Tovar at home plate. He jumps into the pile. What a ninth inning for the Rockies.
29: Number three.
3: How about the White Sox, who continue to roll, and third baseman Miguel Vargas sent the fans home happy in Chicago.

0: 2.
1: Keeping it with baseball, Brian Reynolds continued the theme of walk-offs on Friday night in Pittsburgh. 93.7 The Fan had the call.
2: Rodgers delivers. Drive to left field!

0: Finally on the ice, the Hurricanes clinched a spot in the Stanley Cup Final for the first time since 2006, beating the Canadiens in five games. 99.9, the Fan had the call.
1: They finally cleared the hurdle, this group of Carolina Hurricanes. The top team in the Eastern Conference are going to the Stanley Cup Final as they beat the Montreal Canadiens 6-1. They win the series 4-1. Answering all of the questions and closing the book on all of the doubters.
0: Great night it was in the NHL. Also a great night around Major League Baseball and plenty of walk-offs to get to. But why don't we get to this now? WNBA time, the LA Sparks and the Washington Mystics battling it out. Fourth quarter we go. Sparks up 86-85.
2: Wheeler hooked off the defense, laid it in. An immediate timeout taken by Sidney Johnson.
3: Tremendous execution straight off the whiteboard onto the court. Len Roberts drew up an exceptional play.
0: That was the call on Ion Wheeler at 8 over 21 in the final 70 seconds of the game. Sparks win 92-87. New York Liberty hosting the Phoenix Mercury. Liberty up 67-65 in the fourth with the ball.
4: Stewie and Astier play catch. Astier with the left and it goes. Great two-woman game there, Roz.
5: And I think Stewie creates so much attention. Astier reads when the defense is slacking off of her.
0: The call on Ion Liberty win it 75-68. How about the Atlanta Dream taking on the Portland Fire? Dream stretching their lead in the fourth quarter.
3: Tonight is slicing into the lane. Howard winds up on the deck, and her shot winds up in the hoop. An and-one opportunity.
0: The call on Ion yet again. Howard at 14 points. Dream take down the Fire 86-66. The other WNBA game on a Friday night. Minnesota Lynx beat up the Chicago Sky 79-58. We turn our attention now back to the NBA and what's happening in a pivotal Game 7 tonight in Oklahoma City in the Western Conference Final. Thunder hosting the Spurs. A reminder, no Jalen Williams for the Thunder with that hamstring injury. ESPN Radio NBA analyst PJ Carlissimo on game night. Here he is on the impact the injuries will have on Game 7.
6: They already ruled J-Dub out for tomorrow. That's very significant. And if A.J. Mitchell can't play, that's a hit. It was a real problem for the Spurs early in the series when De'Aaron Fox was out and Dylan Harper was not right. Dylan Harper certainly looked right in Game 6. He looks like he's back. De'Aaron Fox is still not moving well, but he makes such a difference because he takes care of the ball. The Spurs had 13 turnovers, last game, and that's De'Aaron Fox. He's not shooting the ball well, but his assist to turnover is really good. He gets them getting up and down the floor. I don't think he has the lateral quickness right now. So, I mean, De'Aaron Fox's health would be important, but if OKC's got to go without J-Dub and without A.J. Mitchell, that's very significant. You're talking, they're both starters. I mean, when they were healthy, they're not just starters, they're major contributor starters.
0: Here's PJ on the importance of Alex Caruso.
6: He's such a tough competitor. I mean, even if he wasn't making the threes, the steals, the plays, the taking the ball to the basket, the assists, the block shots off the ball, the things he does would be worth it. He's a money player. Some guys play better in bigger games. Alex Caruso, his MO has always been to play better in the playoffs than he does in the regular season. And I just think they didn't use him a lot of minutes in the regular season. Mark Degnault knows exactly what he has. So they didn't count on him as much. They just knew that he'd be there come the end of the year.
0: The NBA playoffs are on ESPN Radio. 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
0: 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Coming up, we will preview that Spurs-Thunder Game 7. Also a loaded Friday night around Major League Baseball. A lot of walk-offs to get to, but we will begin this edition of Sports Center all night on the ice. Eastern Conference Final in Carolina. Hurricanes hosting the Montreal Canadiens. Hurricanes just a win away from advancing to the Stanley Cup Final for the first time since 2006. They lead the series 3-1. In fact, Carolina dominated Game 4 with a resounding 4-0 win. Would Montreal strike back? We go to the highlights. We go to the first period where the Hurricanes picked up right where they left off.
19: There's the Stankoven line going to work. Hall with it. Going around Matheson. A chance shot. He scores! Logan Stankoven continues to just find the back of the net. Number 22, his ninth of the postseason. 2-0 Carolina here in the first.
0: They call 99.9 the Fan. Just like Game 4, this one wasn't close.
19: Nealers, side of the net. Jarvis, a backhand pass to Spear. Gets it through. They score! There's your power play goal! And the Carolina Hurricanes have a 5-0 lead in Game 5. Oh, you can feel it now here in Raleigh. They finally cleared the hurdle, this group of Carolina Hurricanes. The top team in the Eastern Conference are going to the Stanley Cup Final as they beat the Montreal Canadiens 6-1. They win the series 4-1, answering all of the questions and closing the book on all of the doubters. Get ready, folks. Lord Stanley is going to be paying a visit to Carolina one more time.
0: So we have our Stanley Cup Final matchup. It will be the Hurricanes and the Vegas Golden Knights. And how about Hurricanes goalie Frederick Anderson, who has allowed just 20 goals in 13 playoff games? He spoke to TNT after the win.
20: Well, Freddie, congratulations. For the first time in your career, you're going to a Stanley Cup final. Does it feel real?
21: Surreal. It's been a difficult couple of days, but the way we showed up today, last couple of days for the team and for each other, it's been incredible. Can't talk enough good things about this team and the way they supported me. And yeah, it's been awesome.
20: Understandably emotional tonight, considering what's happened over the last 48 hours. What Jordan Staal told us this morning, that they really wanted to win this for you. How much have they been there for you over the last couple of days?
21: I mean, we're a family. Can't really say much more. It's so special to be able to show up for him and make him proud, just go on battle, and then the whole team supporting me as well. Just can't speak enough of the highlight things about this team. It's been so special to be part of.
20: To you, if he was here, what do you think he would say to you right now?
21: Just go get it. I think he's the ultimate competitor, but he's got the biggest heart, so he wants it so much for me and for this team.
0: Again, the Hurricanes in the Stanley Cup Final, the first time since 2006. They will battle the Vegas Golden Knights. Game one of that matchup coming your way on Tuesday. 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
27: Somebody's season is going to end that night. 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
0: Well, there it is. Highlights courtesy of ESPN Radio. Now the New York Knicks, they're one game away from knowing their Wednesday night opponent for Game 1 of the NBA Finals. This pivotal Game 7 tonight, let's break it down. ESPN Radio's Freddie Coleman, one half of Freddie and Harry, says this is the biggest game of SGA's career.
28: You're SGA, two-time MVP, NBA champion, Finals MVP in your NBA career. This is the biggest game of your NBA career, and here's why. Of course, you want to maintain and let everybody know I'm still the biggest, baddest boy in this jungle, and we're still the biggest, baddest team in this NBA jungle. But that team has had you in their sights for all year long. If you're SGA, and HD, I love what you said earlier on this program. You said, we still want to be the big brother. We're not about to have the little brother come into our house and think they can take over. If SGA does not play well, and Oklahoma City loses Game 7, the little brother will become the big brother no matter what they do in the NBA Finals.
0: Now on the television side, on Get Up, ESPN NBA analyst Jay Williams says Shea has some high stakes in this one.
29: I feel like it's a legacy moment for SGA in a Game 7 tomorrow night, mostly because he's been getting strapped up in this series. He's shooting 36% from the mid-range. He's shooting 26% from the three-point line. This guy that averaged shot over 50% during the regular season and close to 40% from the three-point line during the regular season. And we keep having these discussions about where he fits in amongst the pantheon of the greats, players that have been back-to-back MVPs, back-to-back world champions. And we start comparing him to the likes of Michael Jordan and Kobe. One of the things you're seeing with the way this game is going to be officiated, Greeny,
0: yep,
29: if they call fouls on SGA, if you blow on him and he has 17 free throw attempts, OKC wins the game. But if they call it last night straight up, chances are Spurs are going to win the games because he had 3 free throw attempts.
0: Sticking with Get Up, ESPN senior NBA writer Vince Goodwill says this is what Shea Gilgeous-Alexander has to prove in this game.
1: I don't worry about efficiency in a game seven. Game sevens are rock fights. Like, very rarely do you get the Charles Barkley 40-20 game that he gave Phoenix in 1993. He has to drag this team. That team last night, I don't know about you guys, I don't know about Wendy, that team didn't look like they wanted to be there. Like, you can say cool, calm, and collected. They looked lethargic last night. And they're not being pushed to a point by a team that was built to beat them. And then when that case happens, your best player has to live up to his MVP billing. You don't have to be efficient, but you've got to drag out a, even if it's an 8 of 24 Kobe Bryant-like performance from the finals where everybody's tired, but you win the game. Shai Gilgeous-Alexander has to win the game Saturday night.
0: Now on the Pat McAfee Show, ESPN NBA analyst Quentin Richardson says the Spurs did what we expected them to do.
2: I mean, the Spurs are what I expected them to be. They forced it to game seven. I mean, this is what I thought this series would be, a 6 or 7 game series. So, you know, we as fans get to enjoy a game seven. But the kind of like the tone of this series, the way it's gone, it feels like to me has been, it started to, you know, obviously the first four games were what they were, or the first three. Then it was home, away, home, away, home, away, just winning. So right now I feel like that's kind of where it's at. You know, OKC kind of tuned them up the last game at home. Then Spurs come back and do the same thing. And they did that the last game at home. So for me, I feel like this game seven, everything kind of goes out the window, but you still kind of have the numbers of the history in the back that the game seven home team normally wins. And then you look at the tone of this series, the home team has won. So, I mean, you would kind of expect, you know, SGA to bounce back from a rough game and OKC to recover and kind of defend their home court. This is what they play the regular season and go out and get the best record in the league for us.
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3: There's a dude who has a track record of showing up in these big games. There's a guy who had, you know, showed up in game six with like this hating in his heart that he still has. Like, this guy does not want Chet Holmgren to walk off that court with the win. I just think based on the track record of what we've seen from this dude in these type of games, plus the amount of rest that he's had, which is more than he's had, I think we're going to get an aggressive. Like, I would be shocked if we get the timid Wemby in game seven. If we do, we're going to be coming back the next day with some real hard conversations about what, you know, what he needs to gain from experience going forward.
0: And finally, on NBA Today, ESPN NBA analyst Danny Green gave his thoughts on how the Spurs will react in game seven.
4: They're hoping to just allow themselves to just really just breathe in the game.
5: Right.
4: And like not think about the outside noise, not think about the lights. Because once you start thinking about it,
5: yeah, it's,
4: you know,
5: too late. Yeah.
4: So give them a task, give them a challenge, make sure that hopefully they're too young to even notice or even know any better, and just play free. So I just want them to have fun and play free like they did in game six.
5: Right.
4: If they can do that, but it's going to be different than that OKC crowd.
0: One injury note in this one, the Thunder will be without star wing Jalen Williams in game seven with that aggravated hamstring injury. Just a reminder, the NBA playoffs, including tonight, are on ESPN Radio. Catch postseason action on ESPN Radio and the ESPN app, presented by Gusto. You're listening to SportsCenter all night on ESPN Radio. Judson Richards along with you. Let's go to the NFL and the G-Men and East Rutherford teammates Jackson Dart and Abdul Carter say their relationship is fine after a disagreement from Dart introducing President Trump at an event in New York. During Friday's OTAs, both Dart and Carter spoke to the media. Here's the Giants quarterback.
6: I can honestly say that I love every single, you know, one of my brothers, my teammates on this team, regardless of politics, regardless of religious beliefs, regardless of anything that may be different between us. Like, I love them, and they know exactly what kind of person that I am, who comes into the facility every day, and you know, who lays, you know, I lay my body on the line for my guys each and every week. And, you know, it's from the connections that we build, the love that we have for each other. And, you know, I've been somebody who's always respected, you know, the different perspectives that people may have, the backgrounds that they come from. I understand that, you know, we have such a cool opportunity as people, you know, to be in a locker room where it's a melting pot of people from everywhere and we get to be together. And, you know, I think that the connections that we build are special because, you know, we're able to have vulnerable conversations. We're able to learn from each other, to support each other, irrespective of the color of our skin. And, you know, we have a real brotherhood. We've had a lot of honest conversations with each other as a team, and I like to keep those things private between me and my teammates, and just everything that's been said. But you know, I love these guys, and going forward, I can't wait for what more we have to grow. You know, the culture of this team, our brotherhood, and obviously we understand the biggest goal is to be the best team that we can be, to put ourselves in the best position to succeed, to chase a championship, to be the best players for Coach Harbs and all the coaches here. And you know, that's our focus going forward each and every day, and can't wait to continue to do that.
0: Again, that was Giants quarterback Jackson Dart. Here's what Abdul Carter had to say.
5: Yeah, I'm just going to address this one time because we all want to move past this and get over this like everybody do. So first off, I'm going to say that some things are bigger than football, and this is one of those things. Jackson is one of our leaders. He's the face of our franchise. He not only represents himself and what he does, but he represents all of us. And that goes for anybody who wears a Giants uniform. But if he chooses to align himself with a man like President Trump, it's my responsibility, based on what I believe and what I stand on, to not only show my teammates that I'm against that, but to show the world. And that doesn't mean that we have to spread hate. It doesn't mean that me and Jackson hate each other or we have beef. I sit next to Jackson every day. Every team meeting, we close, we talk. You know, we just, as long as we make sure we got the same goal as a team and our goals align, which they do, and I feel like that's all that matters. So I just want to move past this, and yeah, that's it.
0: That was Abdul Carter. Now, new Giants head coach John Harbaugh met with leaders of the team on Tuesday. Dart and several other of the team's more prominent players spoke at a team meeting afterward. Harbaugh said he viewed the team meeting as a great opportunity. This is SportsCenter All Night on ESPN Radio. We now turn our attention to tennis in the French Open. There will be a new men's champion in the French Open after Novak Djokovic followed Yannick Sinner out of Roland Garros in a five-set stunner. Brazilian teenager João Fonseca beat Djokovic in the third round. Here's Djokovic on getting bounced.
8: Well, an incredible match to be part of. Obviously, a tough one for me to lose, being two sets to love up. But huge credit to João for really deserving to win the match. I think he, without a doubt, was a better player in important moments, in those crucial fourth and fifth, you know, some amazing exchanges and points. And he just, yeah, he found incredible shots, lines. I mean, was just amazing from his side. Obviously not great for me to be facing player playing in such level, but I don't think I've done too much wrong with my game. It's just that he was just better.
0: Djokovic's latest quest for a record 25th Grand Slam singles title ended, and it was just the second time he lost from two sets up, the other also coming in Paris, albeit all the way back in 2010. Coming up next, could the red-hot Dodgers be cooled off by a somewhat hot Philadelphia Phillies team? Also, if you love walk-off winners, you're going to want to stick around because we had a ton on Friday night. That's next. This is SportsCenter All Night on ESPN Radio.
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0: Sunday, May 31st at 4 p.m., basketball is back at the Verdun Auditorium as the Montreal Alliance takes on the Ottawa Blackjacks in the superhero game. 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
11: Philly bullpen. The call on AM 570 LA Sports in the sixth inning, however, how about baseball's home run leader?
12: Pitch swung on, hit well. Center field straight away. Páez back to the track, nearing the wall. He's out of room. It's gone. Dead center field. First hit of the game for the Phillies. And who else? It's a Kyle Schwarber solo home run, his 22nd of the year.
11: Again, that's the most in baseball. The call on Sports Radio 94 WIP. Dodgers would go on to win that one with a final of 4-2. New York Yankees on a four-game win streak in Sacramento take on the second-place A's in the AL West. One run already in for the Yanks. Three runners on. Check that. Two runners on for Goldschmidt.
13: High fly ball left field. Going back, Soderstrom. He's on the track. At the wall. Leaps. See ya. A three-run home run for Goldschmidt. And the Yankees put up a four spot here in the first inning.
11: The call on the Yes Network make that five in a row for the Yankees. They go on to win it with a final of 8-2. Angels in Tampa to see the first place Rays. Some call it the most exciting play in baseball. Rays at the plate in the seventh.
14: Only one out, and Palacios drives one into the right field corner. Rounding the bases goes Simpson, and Dunn. Simpson scores. Here comes Dunn, and he'll score without a throw. It's a diving triple for Richie Palacios, and the Rays have busted it wide open. It's 7-2.
11: The call in 620 WDAE. Rays snap their four-game skid. Yandy Diaz homers twice. Tampa Bay wins that one with a final of 8-5. Longtime NL Central foe, St. Louis Cardinals, hosting the Chicago Cubs in the start of a three-game series. Cubs jumped out to a 3-0 lead, but in the top of the first inning, no, they did that in the top of the first, but in the bottom half of the first, the Cards, well, they got it all back.
5: He swings, and it's a high fly ball. Deep left center field. It might go. It's a goner and a game tire. On the first pitch, Nelson Velasquez sees at the big league level in 2026. It's 3-3 in the first inning. Welcome back to the big leagues.
11: They call the Cardinals Radio Network. We go to the home half of the fifth inning now, knotted at 4.
5: The one strike pitch. There's a drive. That's hit to deep left field. It's a gunner for Herrera. 5-4 Cardinals. Home run number 7 for the Cardinal catcher.
11: Cardinals beat the Cubs with a final of 6-5. How about the fourth best record in all of Major League Baseball? And that's the Milwaukee Brewers in Houston battling the Stros in the 10th inning now. Yeah, that's extra innings. Brewers at the plate.
15: First pitch. Lined in a right field. In comes Cam Smith with a play. Makes a chest-high catch. He'll come up throwing to the plate. Yelich is safe. Dives in, throw wasn't caught by Vasquez anyway, and the Brewers get their runner home. It's a line drive sacrifice fly by Bryce Tarang. Milwaukee leads it. First time tonight they've been in front, 5-4 in the 10th.
11: Brewers would be able to hold in the home half for the 10th inning. They call in 620 WTMJ. They go on to win that game with a final of 5-4. How about the best team in baseball, the Atlanta Braves, meeting up with the Cincinnati Reds? Braves broke it open in the 9th.
16: Ferguson brings it, and that's jolted into left center field, in for a base hit. Coming to the plate to score, Yastrzemski. Right on his heels, Mateo. Both of them come across, and a base hit by Harris to score two more. Make it 8-3 Braves in the 6th.
11: 680, the fan had the call there. The Braves take it. 8-3, they win. Padres and the Nationals in the nation's capital tied at 5 in the 7th. Padres, Jackson, Merrill at the dish.
17: Pitch on the way. Jackson swings, hits it in the air to deep right field. Cruz is backing up to watch. This one gonna go! Jackson Merrill, a two-run homer. And the Padres, with their first lead since the first inning, are ahead 7-5 in the top of the 7th.
11: And that would do it. The call on 97.3, the fan. Padres take it 7-5. Cleveland Guardians hosting the Boston Red Sox in the first. Cleveland put up a crooked number.
5: The pitch, and he rips one into right center. That's a base hit. DeLauder scores. Hoskins steps at third. Now the ball got away, and on to home comes Hoskins with a hit first dive. And the Guardians have a 3-0 lead.
11: The call on WTAM 1100. Guardians go ahead and win that one with a final of 4-3. Jays and the O's in Baltimore. Toronto down a run in the 8th with two runners on.
18: Vladdy, first pitch swinging, rips one into left field on a bounce to the wall. Coming around third is Springer. The Blue Jays tie this game. Clement on his horse, and Ernie Clement sliding headfirst into home. It's a 2-RBI shot for Vladdy.
11: The call on Sportsnet 590, the fan. Blue Jays win it 6-5. How about the Pirates hosting the Twins? We go to the 9th inning. Pittsburgh down a run, a runner on for Brian Reynolds.
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20: Drive to left field. This is going to do it. Walk it off. Brian Reynolds. Oh, baby. Brian Reynolds clears the deck. Anchor down. B-Ray. Pirates win it on a Friday night in the Berg.
11: That highlight courtesy of Sports Radio 93.7, the fan. Again, the final there, 6-5 in dramatic fashion. In Arlington, Mackenzie Gore continued his home field mastery this season with 6 1/3 shutout innings. Brandon Nimmo, Nicky Lopez, and Jock Peterson all homered. Rangers beat the Royals with a final of 9-1. Well, so much more to get to tonight on SportsCenter All Night. We'll get to our half-hour headlines. Also, one team just moved that much closer towards a Stanley Cup final. That's next. 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
11: The first time there since 2006, the call on 99.9, the Fan. Again, the Hurricanes finally broken through that Eastern Conference Finals roadblocks. Now comes a chance to play for the Stanley Cup for the first time in just about two decades. They'll face the Vegas Golden Knights Tuesday in Game 1 of the Stanley Cup Final. 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
0: For the first time since 1999, the Knicks are in the NBA Finals.
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11: All right, we will have to wait just about one more day to find out the Knicks' opponent. Then Game 1, well, it comes our way on Wednesday night. 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
8: Mitchell Robinson, he had surgery for a broken fifth metatarsal, so his right pinky finger, and this happened earlier this week. Unclear whether it happened on the court, off the court, but he did suffer this fracture in his pinky finger, and he underwent successful surgery, from my understanding, and he now will have basically a 5-6 day rehab period before Game 1 of the NBA Finals. The biggest news, though, from that is

0: Conference Friday, head coach Mike Brown was asked when the injury occurred.
1: Did the Mitch injury happen in game?
2: In game four?
1: Yeah.
2: No. Yeah.
1: So was it in basketball activities or not?
2: It was not at practice yesterday. Yeah.
0: All right, so I guess we would just have to continue to wait to find out how exactly Robinson injured that finger. ESPN NBA analyst Danny Green on NBA Today on Robinson's importance.
3: This series upcoming for them, he's the most important because their superpower is their offensive rebounding and also to play big against a Wemby or Isaiah Hartenstein. Like, he's the reason why they struggle, why Wemby struggled against the New York Knicks. So people are thinking it's a pinky. I've had a metacarpal fracture before. It's really more so in the hand. There's no excuse for that. Hopefully it's not because somebody's messing with his truck. I don't know if you've seen the video or not. But this is important. He's important to this group. For them to survive, also win and be like a comfortable Knicks team that they've been, he has to be healthy and playing his best basketball because he's the reason why they can neutralize a Wembanyama or a Hartenstein.
0: Let's go deeper on this injury. ESPN NBA analyst Jay Williams on Get Up laid out the potential impact of Mitchell Robinson playing with a brace.
4: Well, it'll probably be a softer brace, obviously, to hold the ball. I'm not sure what kind of brace is actually going to be, so it's hard to make an assessment of how he handles lobs at the rim for dunks. But, I mean, mostly he's a screener, he's a rebounder. You just want to be able to secure the ball on rebounds defensively and be active. The thing is, with the hand, it's like, you know, reaching in the cookie jar, blocking shots. If that's his right hand, I mean, that's your active hand, your dominant hand.
0: Now, because of a clean sweep of the Cleveland Cavaliers, the Knicks have had quite some time to wait around for game one. Here's Karl Anthony Towns on preventing rust.
5: I mean, we understand what happened last time. We had a layoff like this, so we're just trying to be better than we were last time and approaching it better and preparing better than last time. You know, we obviously are making tweaks to not have a kind of the same rust that we had in game one last time.
0: Now, with more on the Knicks star, you know who I'm talking about, that's Jalen Brunson. Here's ESPN Radio's Christine Lisi.
6: They've been one of the least successful and most unstable franchises in the NBA. But that's all in the rearview mirror now. For the first time since 1999, the Knicks are in the NBA Finals.
7: The key catalyst for the New York Knicks' first trip to the NBA Finals in 27 years has unsurprisingly been their captain, Jalen Brunson. Brunson's arrival in the summer of 2022 was a turning point for the franchise. Over the past four seasons, New York has won 35 playoff games. They'd won 10 in the 22 seasons prior to that. Knicks center Karl Anthony Towns.
8: I think he just puts the work in. He showcases that every single day to all of us, and it drives us all to be better.
7: Brunson's 1,633 points so far as a member of the Knicks in the playoffs are the fourth most in a player's first four postseason appearances with a team. He's risen to the occasion when the lights are shining the brightest, averaging over 25.6 points per game in over 80 career playoff games. That's six more points than he averages in the regular season, the largest increase among players with at least 50 career playoff games. Knicks head coach Mike Brown.
9: He helps me relax at a lot of different times throughout the course of games, but yeah, that's what great players do. They keep you poised and make the game easier for everybody else.
7: Brunson's 8 40-point playoff games are already the most in Knicks franchise history, as are his 26 30-point playoff games. His 28 times leading the Knicks in points and assists in the playoffs are tied with Walt Clyde Frazier for the most in Knicks history. Knicks guard Mikal Bridges.
10: It just shows that he just plays the right way. Ever since I've known him, he played the right way. So just kudos to him and how he works and his understanding of the game.
7: During this year's run to the finals, Brunson leads the Knicks with just under 27 points per game. He joins Steph Curry, Allen Iverson, Gus Williams, and Hal Greer as the only players 6'2 or shorter to average at least 25 points while reaching the finals. ESPN NBA analyst Kendrick Perkins.
11: This man is on the verge and has the opportunity to become the greatest Knick ever and change the narrative, because the narrative has been what? You can't win with a small guard leading the charge. Big body Brunson is changing it.
7: With Brunson leading the way, the Knicks are riding an 11-game win streak and dominating teams. Their 11 double-digit wins in the playoffs and plus 19 points per game differential are both the highest entering the finals in NBA history. Brunson on becoming the heart of this Knicks team.
12: The belief that the organization has in me has been amazing, and it's something I don't take for granted, and it's something that not a lot of people get the opportunity to do so. So I'm very thankful. It's an honor to be here.

0: in this city, for this organization and my teammates.
1: Christine, well done by you. 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Let's go to Oklahoma City now. No, not for the NBA and coverage there, but for the Women's College World Series. Two elimination games. First, second-ranked Texas taking on Mississippi State. Top of the second, here come the Longhorns.
2: Here's Kaya Altmaier with a runner on. Gets a hold of one. Sends it right back. That is gone. Two-run shot for Texas. Her first of the season. Gives the Longhorns the lead.
1: Heard and seen on ESPN, Texas stays alive with that 4-0 win. How about 8th-ranked UCLA taking on number 5 Arkansas? Lady Bruins running it up in the third.
3: Grant fly ball, center field, 42 is in the bleachers. Jordan Woolery waiting for her, as are the rest of these mad bombing Bruins. And it's a second inning runaway.
1: The call on ESPN, UCLA in a blowout, 11-0, the final in that one. Let's turn our attention now back to Major League Baseball on a wild Friday night. Let's go to the south side of Chicago. White Sox and the Tigers at the rate. Perhaps the best third baseman in Chicago plays on the south side. The Sox down a run in the 10th.
4: A swing and a drive.
5: Come on.
4: Deep left. Ball game over. A two.
1: Now, we should probably mention who hit it. Miguel Vargas with the two-run shot, the walk-off winner, as the White Sox go ahead and win that game. The call on ESPN 1000. Unfortunately, White Sox first baseman Mune Murakami, who has 20 home runs on the season, left the game with right hamstring tightness, and an IL stint is expected there. Marlins and the Mets in the Big Apple. How about a walk-off winner for the home team?
6: Fairbanks, come still. 0-2. Crack deep, right field, toward the line. Casey back, onto the track. It is gone! Second deck home run, MJ Melendez. And the Mets win this thing 9-7.
1: They call there on 880 ESPN New York. Well, the worst losing streak in baseball right now that goes to the Rockies, who have lost 5 in a row, Colorado hosting the Giants. But that Rockies streak would end right here.
7: Right on right with Killian. He drives it to left, high and deep, and gone! A touch of all time, walk-off winner! They're getting ready to mob Tovar at home plate. He jumps into the pile. What a ninth inning for the Rockies. They beat the Giants 8-6.
1: The call on 850 KOA. Mariners and the Diamondbacks in Seattle. D-backs on a 5-game win streak. Bottom of the 6th, tied at 5.
8: The 2-1. Swung on. Blasted. Right field. This is going to go.
1: The call on Seattle Sports, 7:10 a.m. It would be the Mariners, in fact, that would hold on to win in extra innings. They take down the Diamondbacks in 10 with a final of 7-6. The SportsCenter all night on ESPN Radio. Let's get back to the NFL, shall we? ESPN senior NFL insider Dan Graziano joined ESPN Radio's on Sportsmanlike, covering a myriad of topics, including Minnesota Vikings quarterback position. Despite signing Kyler Murray, Graziano says that the team hasn't closed the door on young J.J. McCarthy.
5: the Vikings, I believe, are open to the possibility that a light goes on for McCarthy and he actually beats out Kyler Murray this summer. I don't know how strong a possibility that is, but it's not something the Vikings have ruled out. Kyler's not signed beyond this year. They can't franchise him per the contract. So McCarthy, they know, will be there, and they still hope to be able to get something out of him. But if Murray wins the job and keeps it all year, you do wonder if McCarthy's time there ends up being done.
1: It'll be interesting to watch how that one unfolds in Minnesota. Now in East Rutherford, the Giants' Jackson Dart and Abdul Carter say all is good between the two of them.
5: Any workplace over the last 10 years where politics has come up, there's probably been some tension, right? So I think we look at this and we see where that could be, where those fault lines could show up. And I think it's silly not to think that this has already been happening with other teams and we just don't know about it. These issues are so sort of fraught and there's so much disagreement over them, depending on where you come from, what your background is, what your beliefs are, that I think it would be short-sighted to think these conversations haven't been happening for a long time. We just know about this because of how public it is what Jackson Dart did.
1: And finally, in Philadelphia, a new-look offense may mean a different look for Jalen Hurts.
5: Even if A.J. Brown were still going to be there, I think there would be similar questions, because this is going to be a significant change, even for a quarterback in Jalen Hurts that changes offensive coordinators every single year. You have Sean Mannion coming in, who's from the Shanahan McVay style of offense, that is going to, he's going to ask these giant offensive linemen to do more zone blocking. He's going to ask Jalen Hurts to go under center more, to use the middle of the field more. A lot of stuff that Jalen Hurts and the Eagles offense haven't really been asked to do a lot in the past. So my sense is the focus is more on that right now than like who's going to replace AJ.
1: The NFL regular season begins in September. Coming up next, we'll have our top sound and some WNBA highlights for you. This is SportsCenter All Night on ESPN Radio.
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1: Megan Grant hit her 42nd home run to help UCLA keep their season alive. 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
24: Grant fly ball, center field, 42 is in the bleachers. Jordan Willery waiting for her, as are the rest of these mad bombing Bruins. And it's a second inning runaway.
9: Number four.
1: And the Rockies walked off the Giants tonight thanks to Ezekiel Tovar. 850 KOA had that call.
24: He drives it to left, high and deep, and gone! A touch of all time, walk-off winner! They're getting ready to mob Tovar at home plate. He jumps into the pile. What a ninth inning for the Rockies.
9: Number three.
1: How about the White Sox, who continue to roll, and third baseman Miguel Vargas sent the fans home happy in Chicago. ESPN.

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0: finally on the ice. The Hurricanes clinched a spot in the Stanley Cup Final for the first time since 2006, beating the Canadiens in five games. 99.9, the Fan had the call.
1: They finally cleared the hurdle, this group of Carolina Hurricanes. The top team in the Eastern Conference are going to the Stanley Cup Final as they beat the Montreal Canadiens 6-1. They win the series 4-1. Answering all of the questions and closing the book on all of the doubters.
0: Great night it was in the NHL. Also a great night around Major League Baseball and plenty of walk-offs to get to. But why don't we get to this now? WNBA time, the LA Sparks and the Washington Mystics battling it out. Fourth quarter we go. Sparks up 86-85.
2: Wheeler hooked off the defense, laid it in. An immediate timeout taken by Sidney Johnson.
3: Tremendous execution straight off the whiteboard onto the court. Len Roberts drew up an exceptional play.
0: That was the call on Ion Wheeler at 8 over 21 in the final 70 seconds of the game. Sparks win 92-87. New York Liberty hosting the Phoenix Mercury. Liberty up 67-65 in the fourth with the ball.
4: Stewie and Astier play catch. Astier with the left and it goes. Great two-woman game there, Roz.
5: And I think Stewie creates so much attention. Astier reads when the defense is slacking off of her.
0: The call on Ion Liberty win it 75-68. How about the Atlanta Dream taking on the Portland Fire? Dream stretching their lead in the fourth quarter.
3: Tonight is slicing into the lane. Howard winds up on the deck, and her shot winds up in the hoop. An and-one opportunity.
0: The call on Ion yet again. Howard at 14 points. Dream take down the Fire 86-66. The other WNBA game on a Friday night. Minnesota Lynx beat up the Chicago Sky 79-58. We turn our attention now back to the NBA and what's happening in a pivotal Game 7 tonight in Oklahoma City in the Western Conference Final. Thunder hosting the Spurs. A reminder, no Jalen Williams for the Thunder with that hamstring injury. ESPN Radio NBA analyst PJ Carlissimo on game night. Here he is on the impact the injuries will have on Game 7.
6: They already ruled J-Dub out for tomorrow. That's very significant. And if A.J. Mitchell can't play, that's a hit. It was a real problem for the Spurs early in the series when De'Aaron Fox was out and Dylan Harper was not right. Dylan Harper certainly looked right in Game 6. He looks like he's back. De'Aaron Fox is still not moving well, but he makes such a difference because he takes care of the ball. The Spurs had 13 turnovers, last game, and that's De'Aaron Fox. He's not shooting the ball well, but his assist to turnover is really good. He gets them getting up and down the floor. I don't think he has the lateral quickness right now. So, I mean, De'Aaron Fox's health would be important, but if OKC's got to go without J-Dub and without A.J. Mitchell, that's very significant. You're talking, they're both starters. I mean, when they were healthy, they're not just starters, they're major contributor starters.
0: Here's PJ on the importance of Alex Caruso.
6: He's such a tough competitor. I mean, even if he wasn't making the threes, the steals, the plays, the taking the ball to the basket, the assists, the block shots off the ball, the things he does would be worth it. He's a money player. Some guys play better in bigger games. Alex Caruso, his MO has always been to play better in the playoffs than he does in a regular season. And I just think they didn't use him a lot of minutes in the regular season.
0: That will do it for SportsCenter All Night. For our producer, Steven Risser, our technical director is Alex Sohiro. I'm Judson Richards. Don't go anywhere. Marty and McGee are next. 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
0: We go West Coast. Bon matin, Dennis Bernstein.
28: This will be the first and only time I will ask you a basketball question to lead off.
0: Yes.
28: Ready?
0: Yes.
28: Who flops more, SGA or LeBron?
0: SGA does.
28: It's close.
0: Listen, it's not my fault that America doesn't like Oklahoma City because they're being led by a good Canadian boy. Don't turn on us either, Dennis. Don't turn on. I get why the big bad New York market and the big back market in Chicago and LA don't like Oklahoma City, but you got to show some love there. He's from the Hammer, man. He's from Hamilton.
28: Oh, no. He's a great player. Just he's always falling.
0: He falls.
28: They're changing the rules because of him.
0: He's got ankle issues. He's got ankle issues. The ankles are not as
28: sturdy. Not at the foul line, though.
0: No, his ankles are great at the foul line. They're great. Exactly. Dennis, give me something to be positive about getting into game number five. Let's go. We need to flip the vibe here. A lot of the text messages, some of the calls, doom and gloom. Give me something positive.
28: Hot goalie. Except for game four, there were close games.
0: Mm-hmm.
28: That's what I got. Because okay. there wasn't, they talk about and I've been listening to the show because I'm a fan of the show.
0: Mm-hmm.
28: It's about execution. It's not about, what adjustments are Marty going to make? Like, how are you going to beat that? How are you going to beat the way they play? Like, by zone exits, clean, entry, right? Go to the net. The players have to execute. I don't know what more Marty can do. He got him to this point, and he got him beating two better teams in the standings. So I can't criticize the coach. You could see the difference in these teams from a talent standpoint. It's the execution of a team that did nothing wrong, was, 8-0 to start the playoffs. They had 113 points. It's not a disgrace to lose to this team if they lose in five. So the goalie's hot, and they've been playing close to two overtime games. So I think that's what you hang your hat on if you're a Habs fan.
1: Why dummies like me got the Carolina Hurricanes so wrong at the beginning of these playoffs? Was it because, one, I don't spend a lot of time watching them. Dennis, they don't when they're on the television, I don't gravitate to the television Carolina is playing. Was it because I thought the Atlantic Division was the best division in hockey? I thought less so of the Metropolitan, blah, blah, blah. But a lot of people got this Carolina Hurricanes team wrong.
28: Because Carolina always failed at this point in the playoffs. They always failed in the third round. But I guess you discounted the fact that they're not playing a team from Florida.
1: Mm-hmm.
28: They're not playing Tampa. They're not playing Florida. And there's no superstar on this team. I think that's it. Like, who's going to carry the Carolina Hurricanes to the Stanley Cup final? You can mention players on other teams like Marner, like Eichel, like McKinnon when he was in it. You can't. Sebastian Aho, Svechnikov, Jarvis. No, those aren't game-breaking players because it's such a team that you forget about it, and then you look at their track record, but they lose 7 game ones in a row in this conference final. They lost 10 in a row at home. You weren't wrong to doubt them. I just think the level of competition this season is less than what they faced in other years.
2: Yeah, you know, Dennis, for me, it wasn't necessarily that I got Carolina wrong. It's that I got Ottawa wrong.
28: Uh-huh.
2: I thought Ottawa was going to test them more in the first round. And, mm-hmm. and the reasons being, I thought Ottawa had been playing playoff hockey for a month going into the playoffs.
28: Right.
2: I thought that was going to help, and we've seen teams get hot at that time. I thought they had the better goaltender,
28: mm-hmm.
2: even though he hadn't showed it earlier, but I thought he was a little bit playing more sharply going in than Frederik Andersen.
28: Sure.
2: And the star power on the Ottawa Senators. I just thought that we could see an upset in the first round because I thought the matchup wasn't great considering Carolina didn't get Pittsburgh or Philadelphia or one of the Metro teams in the first round. Other than that, I think that Carolina Hurricanes were a great team. And who knows, maybe Ottawa would have pushed them a little bit more if their decor had been a bit healthier at that time.
28: Yeah, but then they got a pass basically with Philadelphia.
2: Yeah.
28: That was a pass. But you try to poke holes in a team that's been very, very, very good. Yeah, they haven't won a Stanley Cup. Yeah, they failed in the conference finals a lot. I think going back to that quote from Brendan Moore about getting swept but not getting swept, I think that was impactful. But this is a very good team. The question is, can they be, assuming they go on to the Cup final, is the depth enough quality? Because you know there's not going to be one player that's going to put up big-time numbers to win this team a championship. But one guy putting up the biggest numbers, Gallo, is Freddie Anderson. He's been phenomenal, but we'll see.
2: Has he been phenomenal, or has Carolina been
28: statistically phenomenal? You're right. No, he hasn't given up bad goals. He's made the saves he's needed to save when the 10 times a game that the Habs shoot on him, he's made the save. Yeah, sure, has a lot to do with it. But when you look at those numbers, Gallo, you can't say it's not spectacular. Like, those are incredible numbers, regardless of shots on goal, whatever. He still has to go in there and stop the puck.
2: Right, and still, I look at, the classic numbers are great for Freddie Anderson.
28: Right.
2: But,
28: he's not stealing games.
2: And let's say they were letting up more shots. If the shots are from distance, right? Yes, the save percentage is going to be high, and yes, you credit him for not letting up a bad goal. But it's not like the guy's making, breakaway
28: saves. Yeah, but if he did let up a bad goal, you'd
2: saves.
28: Say, oh, it's the same old Freddie. If he got hurt, you'd say the same old Freddie. You got to credit the guy when he's coming through. He is in the net. He is making the stops. Granted, it's not volume and it's not the quality that he might have faced in the Cup final. He might get blown up in the Cup final against Vegas. That may be the case. But when the numbers are to that extent and that degree and that good, you have to credit the goaltender as well.
2: Yeah, he's doing his job.
28: Yep.
2: He's doing his job. It's pretty wild that we are May 29th and the two front runners for the Conn Smythe Trophy are Mitch Marner and Frederik Andersen.
0: That's pretty messed up.
28: I think it's great.
2: Of course you do.
28: I think it's great in Montreal. I think it's great for Toronto. It's so great.
2: Yeah.
28: It's fantastic.
2: Hey, well, he's played well. Dennis, for the Canadians going into this one tonight, do you think a lineup change of Gallagher or Jack Eye could spark them?
28: I think it's past the point of one guy going in the lineup and sparking them. The guys on the all 20 skaters have to execute. They have to execute at this point. I don't think that matters, to be honest with you. Emotionally, is that kind of help to put Gallagher in the lineup in Carolina? No, it's not going to get any crowd reaction. So I don't think so. I think that
1: the answer is in the room, man. The answer is right, Dennis. The answer is in the room.
28: And I heard the one call. I agree with you. You're not calling up Florian Jack Eye. No, I don't. I don't think that's the son and Sammy Blay at this point. It's too late for that. You need Jacob Dobich to steal the game. That's what's going to happen, guys. They're going to get 37 shots on goal. He's going to have to steal the game to get it back to Montreal. That's how this unfolds. It's not going to be like game one where it's going to be 6-2 and it's going to be a bushel full of goals. Jacob Dobich is going to have to stand on his head, win the game, and get it back to Montreal.
1: Just wondering, Dennis, do you expect anything? I don't expect a lineup change, but I'm hoping that the lineup is shuffled a little bit. Do you think Martin Saint-Louis maybe moves a player here and there?
28: Yeah, can't be patient. If you go down 1-0 after 10 minutes, it depends how the first 10 minutes are, Cy. Like if they're playing a close game and it's nothing and the shots aren't out of control, then he's probably going to stick with the line combinations. But if he goes down early, he can't afford to be patient. He can't panic, can't blow up all four lines. Maybe a subtle change, maybe a change in the top six to get the offense going. I think that's it, because I think the defense has played good enough, don't you think? I think defensively, they've played well enough. Yeah, I get it. It wasn't great in game three or game four. But they've played close games here. Yeah, they've gotten hot shots, so I wouldn't change much defensively. Just a lot has been weighed on the goaltender because he's needed to be so great because of the disparity in shot totals. But, yeah, you can mess around with the top six if you want and maybe a subtle lineup change in-game. But, again, it's about execution tonight. It's nothing more than that.
2: Now, the one thing for Carolina, that fan base is pretty great. Especially when they're in their seats and they're not sitting down and they're so loud. It's one of the loudest buildings in the league.
28: It is.
2: And they haven't been in this situation, Dennis, since they won the Cup in 06. Do you think Carolina feeds off the energy of the crowd, or is it a bit detrimental like it's been for Montreal in their home games in these playoffs?
28: I don't think, let's put it this way, I don't think there's grumbling in the building in Carolina like there is in Montreal that the home team goes down early. I think there's more grumbling and more angst in the building of Montreal than in Carolina. I don't think it matters with respect to this crowd because they play the same game no matter where, right? That's the one thing. You could talk about home ice and they've been great on home ice. I get it. I understand it. But stylistically, when you watch this team play, there's no difference between them playing in Carolina and Montreal. They play the same game. They say they're energetic. They're fast. They forecheck the hell out of a team. Like, they're getting good goaltending. And they don't beat themselves. And that's the one thing about this team, that their game does translate. It does travel. It travels to a visiting arena. I think that's what makes this team so good, is that you could if you blocked out the noise, Gallo, the crowd noise, and you just watched the team play, you couldn't tell if it was a home or visiting game. I don't think the game changes much between Carolina and Montreal, and I don't think it has changed all year, the way this team plays.
2: Chatting with Dennis Bernstein of the fourthpeer.com. It's Campbell versus Gallo. Simon Salikas in for Sean today.
3: Content to kill the time rather than risk another icing call. Short of the blue line, and he was out of gas. Stone poked it away from Natchez. 20 seconds to go. One last chance for the Avalanche. Kadri couldn't get it in. McCarr at his own line. 10 seconds to go. Landeskog stopped by Stone. Eichel sends it in. 3 seconds to go. Vegas goes back to the Stanley Cup Final. They sweep the President's Trophy winning Avalanche in the Western Conference Final.
2: So, Dennis, I thought the Colorado Avalanche were going to be in the Stanley Cup Final. I had them winning the Cup.
28: Yeah, so did I.
2: Am I surprised that Vegas was able to beat them in the Western Conference Final? No. No, I think Vegas is a great team. But I am shocked that series ended in a sweep.
28: Everyone's shocked. No one had Vegas in four. If people picked Vegas, they picked them in six or seven, not in four. But when you say, oh, you didn't see this coming, no one saw the sweep coming, but this is a very different team. I watched this team play all year, all season, I'm in the West. I'm in the Pacific. They were a bad team for 60 games, 70 games. And then Torsport went on the bench. He was, 19-4-1 in 24 games? But that's not why. They're a different team, Gallo. They added – William Karlsson coming back was huge for this team. A healthy Stone was huge for this team. Carter Hart was huge for this team. And a guy who won't get any credit, won't be winning the Conn Smythe. But when they went and got Nick Dowd and put him on the fourth line, and he could take all these faceoffs and has done very, very well in the faceoff circle, this is a different team that played the first 70 games. So, no, I'm shocked that it went for. And you look at the injuries. No Nichushkin, the last game. No McCarr the first two games. McKinnon's all banged up. So, yeah, they weren't going to win the series. But a sweep, this team is ready to win. There's no question. They're playing. I don't know if they're playing at the level when they won, because I think that was a better, more talented team. I think the defense was more talented. But the way they're playing and they're getting goaltending from Carter Hart, they're going to be favorites. They won't have home ice against whoever comes out of the East. But this is a team that is a very, very different team. So while you would have said in January, how could this team sweep them? Now, when you watched it and you saw the injuries and you saw the guys coming back in the lineup to Vegas, they deserve to win that round. Maybe not in four because Colorado was banged up. But this is a team that's now worthy of winning a championship.
2: Well, how about this, Dennis? The Selke Trophy is one of those trophies you vote on, right?
28: Yes.
2: Now, if you look at the last, let's say, 5 years, okay, when I say this. Mm-hmm. If you look at Vegas's first line, Jack Eichel, he is to me a Selke caliber player.
28: Agreed.
2: If you look at the second line, Marner, Karlsson, both of them are Selke caliber players. People might raise their eyebrow at Karlsson. You don't know what you're talking about if you don't think Karlsson is a tremendous two-way forward.
28: He is.
2: And then on line three, Mark Stone is another Selke trophy caliber player. You have one Selke guy on line one, two Selke guys on line two, and a Selke guy on line three. That's your four group, not to mention your defense is big and mobile. Yeah. That's how the Vegas Golden Knights were able to completely neutralize the Colorado offense in this third round.
28: They couldn't get to the middle of the ice. That was the problem because of their defense. And you're right about one thing. The fact that the presence of those guys who play great defense helps a defense that lost Petro, that lost Nick Hague, that isn't as good pound for pound as probably if you compare the blue line contingents. Okay, maybe they're better than Montreal's, but they're not better than Carolina's, and on paper they're not better than Colorado. Yet they found a way to keep it. Look, Hart's been great. He made big stops. He's made more big stops than Anderson has. The numbers are comparable. Nobody's going to beat Freddie's numbers because of the way they suffocate people. But this is a very different team that has quality, and they're playing good defense. And they can win games 3-2 and 2-1. They're not going to win shootouts, I don't think, because I still don't think the foot speed's there. But this is a team that shuts teams down. They shut down Colorado in a great way.
1: Anything with Colorado going forward, Dennis? Two of their players are elite. Some guys a little bit older. But what should they expect as an offseason in Colorado? I'm not going to say it's an epic fail, but the 4-0, I get.
28: Well, there was some talk about maybe Bednar's not the guy.
2: They didn't meet their objective, right? They did not meet the goal. That was a team whose goal was Stanley Cup or bust.
1: In November, December, January, we're talking about it was like the Colorado Avalanche Invitational. That's what we were referring to.
28: Why did they fail? They failed primarily because of injuries, right?
1: Yeah, so I guess.
28: Maybe the goaltending, but I don't think they're going to do anything there. They're not going to trade for Jordan Bennington.
2: Yeah, I still think, Dennis, if they were healthy, they lose that series based on what I saw out of Vegas.
28: I think it's 6 or 7, maybe.
2: Yeah, so. maybe 6 or 7. I still think they lose the series.
28: Ty, to answer your question, I don't really see any changes because they traded for Kadri. They gave Nelson an extension. I don't know. And what move would you make to make this team better on paper? I don't see it. I just think the health was an impactful thing. And the most important thing, not a reactionary ownership group. This is the Kroenkes. They don't go crazy, right? They're very, very measured with respect to the changing things. So I don't think anything changes there. They fill the building. It's a really solid ownership group, so I don't think there's any major change. I don't think Bednar's going to change. McFarland, there's some talk about him maybe going to Nashville. For a better job, but I don't think they're pushing Chris McFarland out the door because they failed because they were all banged up in the conference final.
2: Yeah, I think a lot of people are just connecting the dots with David Carl, right?
28: Yeah, sure. It could happen, but There's no. Does that team need a new voice in the room? I don't know. He's been there for 10 years. He was there at the bad times, and you heard. I think it was McKinnon or McCarr talking glowingly about him. Like, I don't see. You can't put this on the coach. There's just no way. So, and because of that, and because of the way the organization operates, I don't see them making a change there or anywhere in the off the ice.
2: Now, Dennis, I want to finish on a more serious note, and I don't know how many run-ins you've had over the years with Claude Lemieux,
28: sure,
2: who was a such a popular player and really a great agent as well in recent years, and was seen carrying the torch before Game 3 here in Montreal. Sure. Passes away at the age of 60 yesterday. Your thoughts?
28: Well, back when I was a fan, of the Devils. When they won Stanley Cups, and Lemieux was great in Game 7 in Philadelphia. All I can say is it's a tragedy, and you don't know what's going on in people's lives behind the scenes, because on the face of it, it looks like this is a very successful, happy man. And certainly he was not that. So it was a tragedy that he thought that this was the way to whatever to take away the pain. It's just a tragedy. I feel terrible for his family.
2: Dennis, thank you, as always, for joining us here on Fridays, and we'll chat next week.
28: Talk next week, fellas. Thanks for the time.
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0: Welcome back. Hour number three. Melnick in the afternoon, TSN 690. Mitch Melnick, John Still, Lucas Scott until 6. We'll head out to Kelowna, where Frankie Corrado of TSN is on site at the Memorial Cup. Aaron Ward, Pierre McGuire still to come as well. When Bill McCreary retired as a referee from the National Hockey League, as soon as I say the name Bill McCreary, wonder if you feel the same way, Montreal hockey fans. It's the familiar mustachioed number 7. Bill McCreary, 1,737 regular season games, third all-time behind Carey Fraser and Don Kaharski, 297 playoff games, that's an all-time NHL record, 15 Stanley Cup finals, totaling 43 games worked, all-time records. Internationally, the 1991 Canada Cup, the 1996 World Cup, and 3 Winter Olympics, 98, 02, 2010. He worked a gold medal game in all 3 of them. He was good. And he was inducted into the Hockey Hall of Fame in 2014. What comes after all of that? Some rest, relaxation, watching some hockey, and a book. Stories from Ice Level, a great NHL referee tells all. It's a pleasure to welcome to the show Bill McCreary. How you doing?
1: Mitch, thanks for having me. Looking forward to this.
0: Well, I appreciate it very much. Good to hear your voice again. And I love it. I don't know if I've ever read a book before that begins with literally the words, no bullshit. That is, yeah. Those words were written by Craig Berube, who wrote the foreword. But that pretty much, I think you must be proud of that.
1: Well, you know, when I talked to Craig about doing it, he was really taken back. And for me, I'm a pretty humble person. It's not about all the superstars that played in the game, which I was very privileged and honored to be on the ice with. The late John McCauley once said to me, get to know the goaltenders and get to know the role players and treat them with a lot of respect and you'll be fine. So what great advice.
0: Yeah, and we have Pierre McGuire on, as you know, every day. And I asked Pierre about you yesterday before the hockey game last night. I'm going to play what he said. But why does there seem to be more moments in NHL games the last several years where there isn't the engagement? You could tell there's not that respect level going both ways among too many officials, coaches, and players.
1: Well, you know, Mitch, I'm a firm believer in this, and that is you have to be able to communicate to be a good official. And I believe that started to erode with the two referee system, which makes sense. And as well, the players travel by charter. When I started for the first 10 years, sort of the visiting team and the officials probably stayed in the same hotel. So you bumped in on one another in the lobby, restaurants, an adult beverage in the evening. And you got to know one another. It's not that you liked one another, but off the ice, you gain some respect for people, getting to know about their families, what they did in the summers and so on. So it was a different time, and I understand that and I respect that. But I think that's one of the things that has eroded with the two-referee system. The officials don't know the players as well, and vice versa.
0: So there was the belief that the play had gotten too fast and you needed a second official on the ice. I know a lot of people since believe, I don't know, once the genie's out of the bottle, if you can actually go back. What about something that's been put forward by a lot of hockey lifers? Go back to a senior guy on the ice and have someone else upstairs.
1: Well, that would be a unique system. One thing that people have to understand is that with the removal of the center line, there is no human being can skate as fast as a puck being passed 140 feet and being onside. So when I say that, with the red line back where it was and there was an offside pass, it gave the referee an opportunity to take 3 or 4 strides and catch up to the play. Now it's impossible. So you have to have that second referee to oversee the play coming at him as he's backing into the end zone. And there's my issue with the red line being removed. I was very, very fortunate to be on the ice with so many great defensemen. I don't want to start naming them because there's too many. But the skill set of passing the puck has definitely eroded. I mean, you see more and more icings now because the pass isn't completed. Whereas when we had the center line, Mitch, you had to pass it 2 or 3 times to get over the center line onside, and that was all created by the defenseman. So that's part of the game that I think has eroded somewhat.
0: Here's something else that's changed. This is last night, overtime last night, Canadians and Carolina Hurricanes.
2: Eric Robinson gets over to it for Carolina, gave it away to Hudson, and he's tripped up. There's no call. And fan showing the dissatisfaction on that. It is. Oh, maybe not. Here, Carolina's arguing the case. Play was whistled down.
3: Matheson and Hudson got crossed up.
2: I believe this is going to be too many men, JP. I can't imagine why else they would have whistled the play.
0: Like, why? Why would you say, okay, no, it's not a trip in this one. Okay, you guys were fine with six. Don't do it again. No. That's and you know what? You should have more penalties in overtime. Because guys are tired. And now it's a long game. And the changes are so important. Yes, they're more likely to have an extra player out there and try to cheat their way on. So... But it doesn't happen. Okay.
1: And Mitch, you're absolutely right. I don't want to get into
4: that. Well, let me just back up a little. That was Mark Denis, a former NHL goalie and analyst for RDS, as you know, who's with us a couple times a week on the morning show. But go ahead.
1: No, I just, you know, you're right. The players are, they do get tired, but they're running on emotion. And let's be honest, it's very emotional when you get into playoffs in overtime. And no one wants to be the guy that puts up his arm and calls a penalty that creates the power play that creates the winning goal. However, if you're not willing to put up your arm when there's a foul that is necessary to call, then you're actually cheating the team that should have had the power play. So in fact, years and years and years and years ago, media people would use the term, oh, let them play or let the players decide the game. Well, in fact, that's not really the right way to do things. And I firmly believe that the referees of today have called more penalties in overtime than what the referees in past years did, including myself.
4: Yeah, that's why it was so shocking last night. You used to be a supervisor, correct?
1: Yes, I was.
4: So what would happen, for example, last night after the game? There's two obvious calls in overtime, one each side. Subconsciously, because they missed the trip on Hudson, or the fact that he's already been penalized for embellishment, does that play into it? Was there this even-up mentality and they didn't want to see the Canadians lose after not calling Hudson for a trip? Like, how does this work? What is the tone of a conversation like after a game like that?
1: Well, personally, I'll be very honest with you. First of all, there's never and should never be, never was when I worked, the thought process of evening up a call. That's just absurd. It's not even the repertoire of a referee. After the game, as a supervisor, officiating manager, I would go in and ask the officials, first of all, is there any information you can pass on to me that I should reveal to the next pair of officials that are coming to this series? And it's always good to get it from the people who worked on the ice. How can you do it any better, right? They're telling you exactly what happened. It's every play and every call is in the eyes of the gentleman wearing the stripes. And those plays, I guess, last night, they didn't feel they warranted a two-minute minor, and therefore they didn't call the penalty.
4: Yeah, but it was clearly too many men. I mean, they just got stuck there for whatever. It's kind of like in the gold medal game, right? I think it was Chris Rooney. Nobody wants to see the gold medal decided by too many men on the ice, but there clearly was. That was not really debatable last night. And I say this here in Montreal.
1: I don't like ever criticizing officials, but there are four people who can make that call. So, you know, it's not just the referees. Linesmen can make that call as well. And so, therefore, when there are too many men, yes, it should be called.
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2: 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Fans First, a Canadian

0: difficult, you know, to not get caught up into the, you know, the disapproval from the fans?
1: Well, Mitch, I have to tell you, I'll give you a quick example. It's got to be my second or third last year on the ice. I took my daughter with my wife. We went to Washington, D.C., and Melissa had never been there before. So we did as much touring as possible and, you know, to go to the touristy things in Washington, and she just loved it. And the following day, I had an afternoon game, and I called a penalty against Alex Ovechkin for interference on the goaltender. Clearly in the blue, clearly on his own, clearly ran the goalie over. But there was my wife and daughter sitting in the stands, and I don't know how they do it, but in unison, over 17,000 people chanting, "Ref, you suck." And my wife had heard that many, many times over my career, but I wondered how my daughter was going to react to sitting there listening to that, because she has a violent temper, and I didn't want her to come out swinging. But anyway, it's just, you know what? I love the fans, and without the fans, we don't have the game. And I met so many wonderful fans over my 29 years on the ice. I can't speak highly enough of all the fans in the league. They're fantastic.
2: John?
3: Bill, what are those conversations like when you're going to video review? I know that it's changed a little bit since you left the game, but like, do you hear from officials now things that either they would like to see differently? How much of a discussion is it really between you guys and the war room in Toronto? Would you like to see maybe the chance to have a second look at things, you know, have either a monitor or have it be allowed for you to look up top to get a second look at things? Like, are there things that you hear from modern officials that has changed in the game that they'd like to see rectified?
1: No, I think what's happened, Mitch, is, and it took quite a learning curve from everybody. And, you know, Coley Campbell oversees the Situation Room, and years ago, Mike Murphy worked in there. excuse me, just a wealth of knowledge. And, you know, now Chris King handles the Situation Room. And I can tell you from being in there, there isn't a group of people that take it more seriously with passion and pride than Kinger, Rod Pasma, Kay Whitmore, and all the loggers who work the games. It is really a professionally run room. And I will say, when you're on the ice and you're not 100% sure and your team is a little bit sorry, Mitch, I got a bad cold. Anyway, when your teams of officials aren't sure of the call, there's no better way than to go over and talk to those gentlemen, and they show you some replays that either support what you did on the ice or get you to a better place in the game. And I would say there isn't an official that doesn't appreciate what they do because they're an extension of the officiating team. So it's, to me, 100% positive.
4: I wish I could have you a bottle of water right now. With Bill McCreary, the book is called Stories from Ice Level, A Great NHL Referee Tells All. Why did you want to become a referee?
1: Well, when I finished playing junior, I realized the only draft that I was ever going to get was the kind you buy at the local pub. So I went back home to Guelph, Ontario, and lived with my mother, and there was, I think, seven gentlemen that lived in Guelph at the time that had either worked in the NHL as an official or were working at that time. And they all encouraged me to get involved because I'd played junior. I could skate. I was a pretty damn good skater. So they said, why don't you get involved and get started? So I did. I got started with the little guys and on weekends, and it was just a joy to go out there at 7 in the morning in the freezing cold rinks and lift those kids onside and just see the smiles on their faces. And It took off. I mean, the next thing I knew, there was a gentleman by the name of Ken Bodendusser who had refereed in NHL, who was the head supervisor in Major Junior, and he asked me to go to a game to fill in for someone on a Friday night as a linesman. And I was lucky that, you know, the game went well. I got through it. It was my first officiated game with three officials, and it just sort of took off from there. He took me off the lines the next year and made me referee, and certainly, I lost control of many games in junior at that time, but I certainly had some good direction from all the guys in Guelph.
4: And were there, at that point, there must have been NHL referees that you really, you keyed in on?
1: Well, you know, there was, when you look at the 12 guys who were on the group at that time, full-time, you had Wally Harris and Ron Wicks and Hood and Van Helleman and Hogarth and Bob Myers and Greg Medill, Ron Fournier, Dennis Morrell.

0: Well, what a list of characters, and I mean, what a group of great officials. And so when I got hired in 1982 by the late Scotty Morrison, now I looked up the corporate ladder and went, boy, this is going to be a long, hard climb, because these guys are all established and really, really respected in the game.
1: Why did you wear number 7?
0: To be truthful, I was doing a game in Boston. Hartford was playing, and I made a horseshit call, I guess, against Mike Keynes, who was filling in for Andy Moog. He batted the puck over the glass. I guess I was 25 years ahead of my time. And I put the man down. Hartford scored to win the game in regulation time. And when the whole process of calling the penalty took place, the Boston fans were obviously not happy. And they used to throw anything that was not bolted down to the cement they were sitting on the ice. And a number 7... pool ball from a pool table came out on the ice over my shoulder, no helmets on at the time. Can you imagine? I wouldn't be talking to you today if it hits me. And it goes down, and Mike Liu picks it up, and he skates it down to me and says, you might want this as a souvenir. So that's how it all evolved.
1: And eventually, of course, you did wear a helmet. And
0: yes.
1: One of the most familiar sights for hockey fans whenever Bill McCreary was officiating a game. I mentioned some of the highlights. Like, I know the World Cup here in Montreal. I was in the rink when the United States won. Yes. I was in the rink when they won the Canada Cup. Those games were played here in Montreal. If you had to pick one, I know this is insane, but for time constraint reasons, if you had to pick one moment of a game that you worked here in this city, what would it be?
0: Oh, boy. There were so many great ones. I loved working in the old buildings, and Montreal was one of them, you know, especially the old farm. I loved it. You're going to laugh at this, but I called a terrible penalty against Guy Lapointe one night, skating behind the net. He kind of got tripped, but he really didn't get tripped. He kind of stumbled, and I put my arm in there and called it. And, of course, you know, you get hollered at and booed. But Larry Robinson come over, unsolicited, put his arm around me and said, hey, kid, we're going to kill this off. Don't worry about it. And I'll never forget that as long as I live. I mean, what a great guy. Just for him to even come over and recognize that I was a rookie, a young referee, and probably screwed up the call. And Wally Harris was the supervisor that night. He came in and he said, did Robinson teach you about not making that call? I said, I think he did. He said, then I don't need to say anymore.
1: that sounds like both Larry Robinson and Wally Harris. God bless,
0: yes,
1: Wally Harris.
0: Exactly.
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1: With the former NHLer, Hall of Fame referee, Bill McCreary. Okay, I mentioned Pierre Maguire. Here's Pierre on Bill McCreary yesterday.
13: I'd like to say thank you to Bill for everything that he did for young coaches. I was one of them when he was an official. He was great. Really had a great ice side demeanor. He communicated so well. And I think he made the game about the players, not about himself. But I think the biggest thing for Bill, and this, I would ask Bill this, how did he develop this keen sense for respecting almost everybody, and I mean that, everybody on the ice, because he could talk to players, whether they were stars or low-level players. He could talk to head coaches or assistant coaches. He never kind of lost his cool, whereas some guys would lose their cool. He never would, and I was really always impressed by that. I know Scotty the same way. We knew when you had Billy McCreary the way the game was going to be called, and I think that's really a telltale sign of an elite official. He was an unbelievable referee.
1: Pierre Maguire, who's back with us in about an hour. How about that?
0: He wasn't drinking before that signal, wasn't he?
1: Possibly he was. He's in Switzerland, so that was about 11 o'clock last night.
0: I was always taught to work hard, hustle. And when you show the players you're hustling, and I always refereed with two words because I never graduated from Princeton University, I kept the game fair and safe to the best of my ability each and every night. And when the players knew that you cared about them and you were trying to keep the game fair and you tried to keep it safe, they respected that. And, you know, they would go into the corner 100 miles an hour because if they got run from behind, they knew you were going to call a penalty. And so that's the way I operated. Pretty simple. Not every night was I that good, but you just try to be consistent, and I think that's how the respect evolved over time.
1: Did you throw your whistle one night at Scotty?
0: It's sort of a story, yes.
1: Can you give us the edited version?
0: He was one of those nights where, I don't know, he was in a bad mood, and he knew everything. First of all, he was the best coach ever in the world, but he wasn't a very good official, and he was telling us how to call offsides and icings and penalties and non-penalties. And so I finally had enough. I just took my whistle off and said, here, you call the effing game. You're so good at it. So in doing that, which was the stupidest thing I did in my career, the linesman dropped the puck, and here is the referee skating around without a whistle. So not a very good move. And I remember Dave Newell was supervising the game, and he came in after and said, please tell me you didn't throw your whistle at Scotty Bowman. I said, well, I can lie to you or tell you the truth. He said, I appreciate the truth. I said, yeah, I did. I said, I know, dumb, stupid. He goes, well, you're probably going to get fined. And I said, okay. So it never happened, but I certainly took some pretty heavy scolding for my bonehead move.
1: Did you get or do you still get any ribbing from American Olympians from the Crosby Golden Goal that featured Bill McCreary against the boards?
0: No, I don't. Michael Farber did a great story on that last 30 seconds of that situation, and he turned it into an unbelievable story. He talked to everybody involved, and I don't know how many people remember the situation. Pavelski could have scored the winning goal probably 30 to 45 seconds before that, and Louis makes a great big save, and they go down the other end, and Aginla and Crosby jump on the ice, and they beat Niedermayer, I think it was, and they beat the U.S. to the puck every little situation that was happening. And when the puck come up along the wall, I was letting the players skate in front of me, and it just touched the toe of my skate. Like, it wasn't going anywhere. But once again, the Canadian guys beat the American guys to it. Poor Brian Falsky and Suter were so tired they could hardly move their legs. They had logged so much ice time. I mean, they were the two best defensemen on the U.S. team, and fun to watch and pleasure to be on the ice with. And I know, Ryan Miller, if he had to do it again, he'd play it differently, but he just thought that he could probably maybe poke check or, you know, Sid was going to deke or whatever, and Sid just kind of shoveled the puck. Wasn't really a shot in the top corner or anything, and it was a terrible goal by the standards of the way a goal is scored, but obviously the result for Canadian people was what it was.
1: Couple more quick ones with former NHLer, Hall of Fame referee Bill McCreary on his brand new book, Stories from Ice Level. I spoke briefly with a former NHL referee who's a friend of mine. I said, you got anything that I can ask Bill? He said, ask him who his best tour guide in New York City ever was.
0: Oh, boy. You must have been talking to Dave Jackson.
1: Yes, sir.
0: Dave took me to a wine bar one time on a day off, and it looked like 30 draft taps, but it was 30 taps of wine, and it was the most unique thing I'd ever witnessed. And of course, we shared some stories and shared some wine. So yeah. It was a unique afternoon, and Dave certainly was my tour guide on that one.
1: And as you know, Bill, the Victoire, Montreal Victoire, won the Walter Cup. They're going to be celebrated with a parade in downtown Montreal on Saturday. I don't know how many hockey fans are aware of your direct involvement in the PWHA this season. How did that come about? And are your footprints over anything specifically that we've seen this year?
0: I got involved with the discipline committee part-time, a little bit of supervision, a dozen games in 2025. And Jana Hefford and Chris Burkett approached me about coming on full-time to be the in charge of the director of performance and strategy for the officials, and as well as look after the situation room in Toronto. So it was just a rewarding, gratifying, great experience, wonderful season, great hockey. I was so ignorant of women's hockey until 1998. I watched the gold medal game in Japan, and the way it has evolved since then, these women, their skill sets are incredible. And the way they shoot, the way they skate, the way they pass the puck, their passion, the way they hit, it's the full package. And it's nothing but entertainment. And for anyone that has never observed a game, I encourage them to get to one next year. But I really enjoyed the playoffs, to see the players digging deeper, going to overtime, the tremendous goaltending by both the Montreal goaltender and the Ottawa goaltender, tremendous coaching by Carl McLeod in Ottawa and Corey in Montreal. Just so many great memories from doing it. And I hope I helped the referees a little bit and the linesmen. You just try to give them little things to make them a little bit better, maybe that someone hasn't taught them along the way. And we hope to keep evolving that and make our group better.
1: Bill McCreary, again, congratulations on the Hall of Fame career, Bill. It's about time you took some of these stories and put them into book form. Say hello to Rob Simpson for me. And it was great talking to you over the last 20 minutes or so.
0: Mitch, thanks for having me. It was wonderful. I appreciate it.
1: My pleasure. Stories from Ice Level, a great NHL referee tells all. Written by Bill McCreary and Rob Simpson. And there's some truly great stories in this book. Like, every page. Can't wait to get to the next page. Coming right back, we'll talk with Frankie Corrado, who's at the Memorial Cup in Kelowna.
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14: James Myrtle, senior writer covering the National Hockey League for The Athletic. Peter.
15: Yeah, James, just wanted to ask you about Nick Suzuki and the defensive acumen that we've seen from him in these playoffs.
16: Yeah, I mean, I think Suzuki's going to win the Selke this year, and I don't even know if the voting will be particularly close. So, I mean, that speaks to the kind of season that he's had, and it's not like he's a guy that's... A lot of times people that win that award have been in the league for 10 or 12 years and established that reputation. So, word is getting out on just how good he is in that department, and... You know, there's been a lot of talk about Montreal's rebuild and the young kids are coming and Demidov and Dobish and the way that some of those players have played. But really, part of the reason they've been able to quick turn their rebuild so quickly is that they had Cole Caulfield and Nick Suzuki, and they've both blossomed into phenomenal players. And, you know, top 20 forwards, top 30 forwards in the league. And having those players in their prime while you've got the young core coming is just a perfect recipe to, and it's a big reason why, you know, Montreal finished sixth overall in the NHL this year and why they're a contending team despite being the second youngest team in the league, is that you've got not only players like that that can produce offense, but that can play really well defensively and match up against other teams' top lines. And, you know, it's a huge weapon for Montreal to have with Suzuki playing like that.
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17: Cutting with Matthew Fairburn of The Athletic here on Campbell versus Gallo. What about the big picture here for Buffalo and what the future might entail
0: It's definitely a different situation, I feel like, than Montreal, because they've got so many of their pieces locked up, and you can just clearly kind of see what that team's going to look like next year and in the years to come. And Buffalo, there's a little bit of question marks. Like you said, you don't know who's going to be behind the bench, you know, with Lindy Ruff on an expiring deal, and he's 66 years old as it is. They've got to get the Tuck thing figured out. You know, Benson and Krebs are RFAs. Malenstein's a UFA. Next year is the final year of Bowen Byram's contract. And so I do think there will be changes. And it, part of that is that Jarmo Kekalainen has not yet put his stamp on this roster. But I think another part of it is he's not the type of general manager that's going to fall in love with a group of players just because of what they did. He's going to be able to, you know, use this time to evaluate how they take that next step and what the next version of this team looks like, how it gets better, you know, in all different areas. And I think you saw that with the Florida Panthers a few years ago, right, when they won the President's Trophy, but they sort of reinvented themselves anyways because they felt like there was another level that they needed to get to learn to win in the playoffs.
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17: It's time to chat with our friend from NHL.com, Ed Stats, Chris Meaney. Simon Salikas in for Sean today. Simon, say hello to Chris.
20: Hello, Chris.
21: Hello, Simon. What's up?
20: Chris, I just wanted to mention it off air to Mitch Gallo. And if you want to follow Chris, just follow him on Twitter, X, whatever you want to call it, at Chris Meaney. Great work lately, man. Really enjoying those deep dives, whatever dives into the playoff games. Great work on Twitter there, Chris.
21: Hey, no, I appreciate it. I mean, it's something that we love to do over at NHL.com/fantasy and taking a look at some of the edge stats and, you know, kind of tracking that throughout. And it's been an entertaining, you know, playoff. I know some people are kind of down on the conference finals, of course, the Canadians and whatnot. But they're still in this thing, still got a hockey game to play tonight. And, you know, what we've seen all year, Simon, you know, people count them out. They seem to surprise. So we'll see what happens this evening.
17: Anything as far as the stats that you can say that will encourage Canadiens fans about Game 5 tonight?
21: Well, you know, in terms of a history standpoint, I know it's not on their side in terms of teams that are up 3-1 in a conference final or a semifinal or 72-1. A couple things you could look at, you know, St. Louis come back 3-1 twice as a player overall, so you have a good leader behind the bench to kind of, you know, talk about his past experience. You have the Canadians who were down 3-1 against the Toronto Maple Leafs, you know, in 2020, 2021 there. And they have several guys on that team, you know, Suzuki and Caulfield and Deneau and Anderson and Evans. And it doesn't look like Gallagher is going to get in the lineup tonight, but some guys in that room that, you know, have come back down 3-1 as well in that series at the time. I think if you guys remember, and then, you know, the Leafs took that 3-1 series lead. I think it was a shutout on home ice in Montreal. They just looked in total control. They won a couple overtime games and leaned on Carey Price, and they got themselves back into the series. And that's one thing I'll say. I know it's not pretty when you look at the 5-5 numbers, certainly. I mean, the shot attempts are 270-150 for Carolina at 5-5. Overall, 337-174. You really need a calculator to add up all the chances from the Hurricanes. The goals are 12-2. Right. Overall, the expected goals are roughly 19-8 in favor of Carolina, but Dobish has kept them in it. He's been strong all year long. He's, you know, I'd say he's going to be strong again tonight. So, and one thing we can say too is they've seemed to be a different team on the road, right, guys? They, you know, getting away from the Bell Center, playing on the road, second most. I think they were tied for the second most road wins all season long, and they did play a couple good games in Carolina, not only in this series but this season. So there's some reasons to be optimistic.
17: Yeah, you know, for me, it's nothing to do with stats, because all the stats favor Carolina at this point. But sure. You know, the Canadiens are two bounces away from being up 3-0 in the series.
21: No, you're 100% correct. I mean, I thought that they played a good second half in terms of game two. You know, the late game tying goal, you know, that ended early in overtime, but you're right, a couple bounces. And in particular, game three, too. You know, I thought that they, despite looking at the stats, which you just alluded to, pretty lopsided, they had a couple posts in that game. Suzuki had the breakaway early on in that overtime. Matheson hit the post right after. So even the offside, right, you know, an inch or two from taking a 2-1 or a 3-2 lead at that point in that game. So there are again, some positives that they can take away. As lopsided as the numbers have been, right, they have kind of been in most games. And again, that last game, 3 minutes. Sample size, 3 goals. So a hot start is very important, you know, and not breaking any news here, but if they can go into Carolina and score a couple goals early, maybe get one early, start feeling pretty good about their game.
20: Chris, what is it that Carolina does so well to have themselves, you know, one spot from a Stanley Cup final?
21: It's the relentless pressure. You know, we saw in game one how aggressive they were, and Montreal seemed ready for it. You know, a couple one-touch passes, quick passes, you know, catching Carolina kind of off guard in the neutral zone, moving up the ice pretty easily in game one and getting some odd man rushes. But they really do just have relentless pressure. They're extremely aggressive. I look at their penalty kill, and it's, you know, it's essentially been perfect here in the playoffs. And you can see it. I've kind of been waiting for the Canadiens to make some adjustments on the power play. You see four guys staying up in the blue line. And when they get in, it's almost like Montreal knows how aggressive they are. They're trying to make that quick pass. It's sometimes a little sloppy. Maybe getting pucks in deep behind their defense and make them actually play defense could help Montreal out. But they're aggressive. They've been among the leaders in offensive zone time for the last 3 or 4 seasons, shot attempts. They do shoot from all angles of the ice, and they just have four lines that really skate and play kind of on top of the puck. So it's extremely impressive to watch, to be honest with you. I know the offense over the past couple of years have kind of it's dried up, and even that top line hasn't been great for them. Their best line in this series, again, and in the playoffs, has been the Stankoven and Blake and Hall line. You got the experience of Hall and the sophomore and Blake, and Stankoven's only been in the league for a couple of years. So they just have a bunch of horses that can play on top of you, and I've noticed their fourth line has been extremely impressive too. So it's they're a very aggressive hockey team, and it shows when you watch them play.
17: Now, I think the biggest eye-opener watching Carolina in these playoffs for me has been Taylor Hall. And listen, we're talking about somebody who was drafted first overall, so a lot of pedigree when he broke into the league, but probably not exactly what you want out of a first overall pick. Tyler Seguin probably eclipses him when you look at their overall careers, and Taylor Hall has bounced around a lot. Look, I don't want to take too much away from Hall. We're talking about somebody who did win the MVP, but a little bit less in recent years. He's battled injuries, but like in these playoffs specifically, the last 13 games in the postseason, this guy has just been an animal. Like, you could bring up all the offensive numbers, and that's great, but forecheck, body checking, injuring guys in the first
20: two rounds. I don't want to use the word dirty.
17: Yeah, but on the line.
20: Right there.
17: On the line. What have you made of this all of a sudden crazy play from Taylor Hall?
21: Yeah, he's kind of turned the clock back a bit. You mentioned that MVP season he had with the Devils. He kind of single-handedly got them into the playoffs. I know that I don't even know if he had 90 points that year, but he had a really good campaign, and he has bounced around. There's been a lot of disappointments in his playoff career. Even when he came over to Carolina, even at times this year, he was on the fourth line. He was getting a little bit of power play on the second unit, but he's a guy that he has been very noticeable in the playoffs. You guys are right. Even against the Senators, he kind of towed the line a little bit with a couple hits, but he's not afraid to throw his body around. He can play in a defensive style if you want him to. He can move up. You know, we've seen him again here on that second line, and that line has just been so impressive. I mean, you mentioned the points. He's got the 13. Blake's got the 13, tied for the lead, and then you got Stankoven. He's got the 8 goals. So, I mean, that trio in particular, even in the last game, I mean, 24 shot attempts from those three guys alone, and 14 shots in the series, 69 shot attempts. So, and I didn't even think they had a great game one or game two, but he fits in so well to what Carolina has to what Brendan Moore wants, right? Again, it's a smart two-way player, can bring it offensively, not afraid to rip the puck and throw his body, and can skate. He really can still skate at this age. So it is impressive what he's doing. You know, outside of Frederik Andersen, he's He's probably a Conn Smythe favorite on the Hurricanes, at least for their skaters. He, in my opinion, he's been their best forward, most consistent. So, yeah, it is impressive at this age. And, again, he's fitting in with two young kids. It's kind of got him rejuvenated a little bit as well, I'm sure.
20: Chris, perfect segue. You're talking Conn Smythe Trophy. Perhaps Mitch Marner and the at the top of that list. Talk to me about the Vegas Golden Knights. They'll be well rested. I would imagine, like everybody else, you were surprised with the 4-0 sweep there. But what should people expect from this Vegas squad in the Stanley Cup Final?
21: They only play very similar. You know, I was extremely shocked with the 4-game sweep. I did have the Hurricanes before the postseason started, the Golden Knights representing the Western Conference. I did double down against the Avs, but I never, ever could have imagined a 4-game sweep. But the reason I liked them was their 5-5 game all season. The lowest expected goals against rate at 5.5/60, the fourth fewest shot attempts, the fourth fewest scoring chances, the fewest high danger chances. They actually played a really good style of hockey. They just didn't get the saves. At the time of the coaching change, when Cassidy was let go, they had the worst 5-5 shooting percentage. They had the worst 5-5 save percentage. Those things just don't mix up, right? They didn't get a lot of puck luck, despite, again, third fewest high danger shots. This team didn't give up a whole lot. When Torts came in, you know, again, it's the same roster. I know he's had a lot of experience behind the bench before, but maybe it created a bit of a spark for them offensively. He didn't do a whole lot to the lines. He even kept the same, you know, defensive pair, Rasmus Anderson with Hanifin and Theodore with McNabb. We did see a little bit of, Eichel and Marner at times, but not a whole lot. And even when Stone comes back, he puts them on the third line with Hurdle. So this is a team that is very stingy when it comes to 5-5 play. They're not as aggressive as, I'd say, the Carolina Hurricanes in terms of their shot attempts and the pace that they play. But it has been a little bit more north-south as opposed to east-west when Tortorella took over. That's the one thing I really took away from his takeaway, being with the team for the first couple weeks of the season. And they just have more offense. Like, the Canadians have done a great job, and they've had secondary scoring up and down their lineup. But when you got Hurdle now kind of clicking on the third line with Stone, who's been fantastic when he's healthy and playing, you have Eichel on that top line with Dorofeev, who's tied for the lead in goals or right there at the top. And then you have Marner, with William Karlsson, who I think is a great two-way player as well. So that's when I look at Vegas, they have a lot of good two-way forwards. Eichel, Karlsson, Marner, Stone, those guys can play in all situations. Theodore's a horse in the blue line, and right now Carter Hart's been, you know, pretty much perfect over the last six games. So if it is Carolina and Vegas, and a lot of people are kind of thinking it won't be a highly entertaining series, it could be some low event games there, some stingy hockey at 5-5. But I like this Vegas team, and no matter who comes out of the East, I'm going to back them. I think that they're going to win the Cup.
17: Can you explain Mark Stone to me? Because and I'll tell you this.
20: What, he doesn't move fast. Well, that doesn't have good hands.
17: It's zero style points. I mean,
20: even his celebrations are like not good.
17: Like, I know you guys are both big baseball guys, yeah, right? Like, he reminds me kind of Hunter Pence.
20: Yes.
17: When I'd well watch said. Hunter Pence play, I'm like, this guy's an unmade bed.
20: Yeah.
17: But
20: yeah,
17: I want him on my team. Yep. And here we go with Mark Stone. Like Simon said, he doesn't excel at any of the things that we can see visually. But then you look at any stats and you're like, oh my God, this guy's amazing.
21: He really is, and you're right. He doesn't have the foot speed. I think we saw that at the Olympics that time, even though he had a good first couple of games, you know, playing with Crosby before Crosby got hurt. I mean, that was, I thought, Canada's best line. But, yeah, he another guy plays in all situations. He's very smart. He's got a good stick. You hear that all the time with Stone. He's a great playmaker. I mean, he's got the 10 points in 11 games here in the playoffs. He's tied for the lead in the power play goal section there with Slepkoski and Dorofeev. And I thought his first game back from missing a couple right away, he led the Golden Knights in ice time on the power play, shot attempts and shots. He had the power play goal. He's good kind of down low. He kind of plays pitch and catch with Eichel on the half boards there. And he's just a smart player, and he gets to those areas. He's, you know, when he plays, he's among the leaders in high danger shots, even though he's not a guy that shoots the puck a ton. But when he gets to those areas, he does kind of put them on net. So, yeah, he's a terrific player. And I remember that trade at the time kind of looked like, when Ottawa let him go, kind of looked like it was a lopsided trade, maybe in favor of Vegas. Certainly has been, now that you look at it from a whole, looking to get another cup with the Golden Knights. But, yeah, you're right. I mean, he doesn't jump off the page. It's just like, wow, he's got a ton of speed. Although he did have a breakaway goal in the previous game. He kind of snuck behind the Avs defenders. But he's just a smart player. He really is. And I get that high five that he had. I used to be fired up every time anybody on Vegas scores, but I give the celebrations are okay. they're all right. The high fives are decent. The Hunter Pence comparison is pretty good. But, yeah, playoff player, man. He really is.
17: Chris, thanks as always for joining us here on Campbell vs. Gallo chat next week.
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5: 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I ask Mitch five questions. He asks me five questions. It's actually 10 questions. I count up, he counts down. Somewhere in the middle we meet. We all get confused. Mitch, play the damn music.

0: Simon. And
1: insert opponent's name here.
2: Remember when I called it a trumpet?
3: Yeah. Close enough, right?
2: Let's go to the text, Mitch.
3: Yeah.
2: How old was George when he wrote this song?
4: Oh, you don't want me to answer this
2: No,
4: one?
2: You know the answer. Okay. It's too easy for you. It's funny when I nailed Daniel Scheer or Peter Vrielonis or Lucas Scott
4: They're
2: the
4: so
2: first
4: confused.
2: Time. Oh, what do you mean? I was like, how old was he when he wrote this song? Let's see if anybody gets it on the text messages. How old was George when he wrote this banger?
3: Regular listeners of Five Questions
2: should
3: know this answer.
2: Should know. Mitch?
3: Yes.
2: You want to go first? I'm going
3: to
2: go first.
3: Up to you. It's your game.
2: Let me go first here.
3: Okay.
2: Question number one, very nice, very generic to get the ball rolling here. Mitch?
4: Yeah.
2: Who needs to be great tonight outside the goalie?
3: Oh, great question.
2: Great. Who needs to be great tonight outside the goalie?
3: Montreal's greatest player, which to me is Lane Hutson. So I'm going to say Lane Hutson. As great players have said.
2: Yes.
3: As Mr. October once said, Lane Hudson's the straw that stirs the drink.
2: Let's go.
3: Reggie Jackson, right? Reggie was the straw that stirs the drink. Simon, Lane Hutson is the straw that stirs the drink for the Canadiens. So I'm going to circle him. If they get a great performance from Lane Hutson, especially offensively in transition, helping the Canadiens break this crazy forecheck from Carolina, Montreal has a puncher's chance.
2: All right.
3: Who are you going with?
2: I'll go with the captain. Because I think Lane can have himself a great game from the back end, but it's everything that happens from the dots in. And I think from the dots in the offensive zone, that falls on Cole Caulfield, Nick Suzuki, and Yari Slavkovsky. And I'll start with the center iceman who got 100 points. So I said Nick has to be great tonight for them to have a puncher's chance in this game.
3: All right, Simon, question number five.
2: Yes.
3: Loaded question here.
2: Oh, boy.
4: Nice.
3: And I'm going to look all time. So you can go in the past. You can go in the present.
2: Mm-hmm.
3: You can choose here. Which current superstar status player
2: Yes.
3: do you feel always gets a pass?
2: Which superstar pass?
3: Jokic.
2: Nikola Jokic gets... There's a lot of first and second round exits and stuff like that, and I get maybe not the world's best team around him, but I find Giannis fails. He takes a beating. Jaylen Brown fails. He takes a beating. I saw some clips earlier today. They're talking about Shai Gilgeous's legacy if he doesn't win Game 7. The guy's got two league MVPs and a title. Like... You know, like, I think it was Jason Williams who said that. Read the room, bro. Legacy's in place. Don't worry about it. I find Jokic, and I love him. I find he, you know, when Luka doesn't play well, we're reminded how bad he is defensively and how you can't win with a player like Luka Doncic. I find the Joker gets a pass.
3: Okay. Can I give you two for me?
2: Yes, sir. Absolutely.
3: I'm going to go with Nathan MacKinnon in hockey.
2: Nathan MacKinnon, eh?
3: It's a lot of losing now. For
2: been
3: Nathan
2: a tough
3: McKinnon.
2: 2026, Mitch.
3: For him, yeah.
2: Yeah.
3: And the reason I say it is because it's always the body language and the slamming of the doors.
2: I heard you say that. I thought it was an excellent point. Slamming of the door.
3: Staring at teammates, rolling his eyes.
2: Yeah.
3: Seems like there's a lot of negativity around him.
2: And it's like, take a cue from your boy, like Sidney Crosby, who doesn't really do that. Like, that's a lesson that your boy can teach you, or you take a cue from your boy about just... You know, the aura around you.
3: And I think that rubs off on teammates.
2: If it doesn't rub off, it gets difficult to be a teammate. Like, you don't want to be around the guy. You don't want to listen to the guy. You don't want to be next to him on the bench, you know? So
3: It's funny. Something I haven't brought up. There was the... you said you watched that entire game start to finish, right? Colorado-Vegas game four?
2: I think three and four.
3: So game four, they have the play where they score... And who was the defenseman that took the point shot? It ends up getting tipped by Natchez. I can't remember which defenseman it was now. I think it may have been Taves.
2: Okay.
3: I'm not sure. Anyways, Nathan MacKinnon was open on the right side. When the defenseman went to shoot, I'm like, Nathan McKinnon's going to lose his mind. And then the puck ends up going in. But I'm like, I bet you if they didn't score on that play, Nathan MacKinnon would have chewed out the defenseman for not giving him the puck. Uh-huh. It's stuff like that. And my football example, you know I'm not a big fan of Josh Allen. I feel like Josh Allen, the great white hope, always gets let off the hook. It's always everybody around him's fault. He never has the right teammates. He never has the right coaches. It's never on him.
2: I think the thing with Josh Allen, Mitch, when you just look at his numbers in games that mattered, the Broncos game, that was, I don't believe it was a pick at the end of the game. I think that the refs jobbed the Bills. The turnover at halftime is as brutal as a mistake that you can make. But you look at the game against Kansas City, where he left 13 seconds on the clock. You look at the games that he lost against Kansas City. The stat line is there. Like, you know, player that I love, and I think you love him as well. It's hard for me to go to bat for Lamar when the postseason numbers look like, you know, 18 for 36, one touchdown, two interceptions.
3: Right, well, how about the game where it was a Mark Andrews?
2: But I'm saying
3: stuff happens.
2: I know, but the global numbers are not there at the end of a Lamar loss, where sometimes the numbers are still there.
3: And I'm going to get to another question here on five questions that I think you're going to appreciate.
2: Yeah, yeah.
3: When it comes to numbers specifically, okay. At the end of the day, I think you can defend some of those losses to the Kansas City Chiefs, but this year it was open. The game should not have been down to the final play that you're talking about, where he quote unquote got jobbed.
2: Yeah,
3: they were playing third string quarterback and an inferior opponent.
2: And they lost to the Broncos?
3: Yeah.
2: No, Bo Nix got hurt in overtime.
3: Did he get hurt in overtime?
2: Yeah, got hurt in overtime.
3: Okay.
2: But still.
3: I just remember, was it Stedham? Like, who was
2: no, that was later. A week later.
3: A week later?
2: Not good football.
3: Anyways.
2: I get what you're saying. He's got a lot.
3: But it was open for them.
2: Yes. It was, and he had a lot. He does have a lot of people that got his.
3: And by the way, Bo Nix. Not a starter, but not in the category of the player that Josh Allen is.
2: No. But he's second year quarterback doing very well. But yes, he's not. You didn't lose to Patrick Mahomes. You didn't lose to Lamar Jackson and his two league MVPs.
3: You didn't lose to the Bengals.
2: No. I think Joe Burrow might be on my list of people that get a lot of love for not playing enough regular season games. Yeah. Numbers question, Mitch.
3: Mm-hmm.
2: 22.5.
3: Yeah.
2: Over under Montreal Canadiens shots tonight. 22.5.
3: I'll get with the shots.
2: That's seven shots a period,
3: Mitch.
2: With
3: the shots.
2: Huh? What?
3: I'll take over. I think they're going to put an emphasis.
2: Parks to the net!
3: I think they're going to put an emphasis on shooting, and they're going to make Frederik Andersen look good because they're going to be shooting from spots they shouldn't be shooting from because everyone's yelling at them to shoot.
2: But at least you get this question right if they do.
3: Yeah, I want to be right.
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0: Hey, Carlo, I know you're a contractor.
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0: Let's say I want to go to a good hardware store. 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
8: Simon, question number four.
9: Yes, sir.
8: What stat do you feel people rely on too much that doesn't matter?
9: I find face-offs sometimes, Mitch. I don't care about face-offs because I know there's three immediately that I could care less about. The start of the first, the start of the second, the start of the third. Neutral zone face-offs don't matter. You want to give me a face-off stat? Tell me what your number is. Up by a goal, 2 minutes left, defensive zone face-off in your end of the rink. Tell me a stat that how many face-offs you've won when your team is down by a goal and you have an offensive zone face-off. So telling me a team is 53% after 60 minutes in a hockey game, there's three face-offs that I could care less about. There's a whole bunch in the neutral zone that I can care less about. So sometimes I find face-offs a little bit too much for me. I dissect those face-offs. Where are they? What Yannick Perreault, who amongst the greatest ever. Remember him on wasn't a podcast, it was actually a little sit-down interview at the time with TSN or RDS. And he was talking about, I do nothing with the three face-offs at the beginning of periods and face-offs in the neutral zone because they're meaningless in a way that I don't give anything away. I don't give my timing away, my speed away. I don't do anything fancy, nothing. I just whack at it, and if I get it, I get it. Face-offs, there's a bigger picture to that.
8: All right, for me, Simon, maybe you can help me because I have one in each sport,
9: yeah.
8: But I don't really have one in basketball, and it's the sport I'm least familiar with, okay? But I'm going to say in hockey, save percentage.
9: Useless.
8: I hate the save percentage stat. People still bring it up all the time. They bring it as if it's the be-all, end-all for
9: a
8: goaltending.
9: Shot from the blue line hits you in the chest.
8: Shots are not created equal, so why are we looking at save percentage?
9: Yeah.
8: No, the shots are not the same. You have a goalie face 10 from the outside, goalie face 10 breakaways. It's 10 shots.
9: All those are 20 shots.
8: The same.
9: Yes.
8: In the same percentage world. So that one doesn't make sense to me. I'm going to say batting average in baseball.
9: Oh.
8: Because I've been told since I was 10 years old playing baseball. So I mean, I've played baseball a long time. I've been told since I was 10 years old a walk is as good as a hit.
9: It's not.
8: Not according to batting average, if you're paying attention to batting
9: you're
8: average.
9: You're right.
8: Give me who gets on base and who gets around the bases and scores the most runs. Important stats. And in football, I'm going to go with QB rating. I find QB rating to be extremely overrated because it doesn't take into account when the big throws were made.
9: Hmm.
8: Right? What about you?
9: I to say sometimes we're a little bit too critical of guards with their turnover. Like
8: in basketball?
9: Yeah, if you're a point guard and you literally have the ball in your hands, like you can't have a game where you have 11 turnovers. But sometimes, again, who has the ball? How often do they have the ball? How many dribbles? Does the offense completely run through you? Then highly likely somebody that might probably have a little bit more turnovers. So maybe some turnovers. Mitchell Gallo?
8: Yes.
9: Torch for game number 6 will be coming. Will be who? The torch for game number 6. Who you got?
8: Well, how about this?
9: Yes,
8: we
9: sir?
8: Just got a message at 11690.
9: Yeah.
8: And I would not have thought of this, but this is brilliant.
9: Yeah.
8: Hey, guys, if the Habs win tomorrow, they should get Jocelyn Lemieux, Claude's younger brother, to bring out the torch Sunday for game 6. He did play 40 games with the Canadiens earlier in his career.
9: Tough. For him. I asked the young man if he wants to do that. It's on him. But yeah, that would be pretty special.
8: Imagine that moment.
9: Pretty wild. Pretty wild moment if they did that.
8: So just based on that, for me, it would be anybody who was close and played with Claude Lemieux that we haven't seen yet carry out the torch.
9: Cool.
8: Maybe a Stéphane Richer.
9: Yeah.
8: Stéphane Richer, somebody else who also struggled with mental health and was a great advocate for awareness for mental health. I'll go Richer.
9: Good.
8: I'll go Richer. In case it's a little too intense for Jocelyn,
9: yes.
8: Just a few days later. Question number 3. If Nick Suzuki wasn't a Montreal Canadian, who would the team's captain be?
9: If Nick Suzuki was not the Montreal Canadiens' captain, who would their captain be? Because he's not playing, I don't want to say Brendan Gallagher, because I think that would have been easy, but I'm going to pick the guy that I would have liked. I like Josh Anderson.
8: Oh, yeah?
9: But I'm
8: he's the one that's been getting the A with Gallagher out.
9: I'm going to go Mike Matheson.
8: Mike Matheson.
9: Keep it simple, keep it professional, keep it a gut chez nous. Go Mike Matheson.
8: I don't think that's a wrong answer.
9: Yep. Question number 4. What's the next big concert for the Gallows?
8: Luke Combs tomorrow.
9: Well, no, after Luke Combs. Have you identified, targeted an artist perhaps?
8: Oh.
9: Talk to me about this Tame Impala. My daughter wants to go to Tame Impala.
8: I don't know. I've heard of.
9: Also told me she wants to go to ASAP Rocky. I'm like, what's going on here?
8: I think, Simon, after the Luke Combs concerts are going to be put on timeout for Mitch a bit.
9: Yeah. I didn't want to be the one to tell you that, but that is correct.
8: You know, might be a while before I go see a concert. As far as targeting an artist, that's a good question. I've seen most of the big artists that I've wanted to see.
9: What about if Drake shows up with his, like, 11 albums?
8: I've seen Drake.
9: Okay.
8: A couple times, actually. I think the one band that keeps eluding me is Pearl Jam.
9: Ooh.
8: I've not seen Pearl Jam. Have not seen Springsteen. Of the big acts, those two would be...
9: Even Flow.
8: Would be high on my list.
9: All right.
8: Simon, question number 2.
9: Yes?
8: Name a food that is generally loved that you hate.
9: I hate liver.
8: I don't think that's generally loved.
9: No, okay.
8: I don't think people generally say, I can't wait to eat liver tonight.
9: Then I don't know, because I really don't hate... There's a couple of spices that I don't like, a couple of flavors that I don't like.
8: Yeah, what?
9: I'm not a big fan of curry.
8: Curry?
9: Yeah.

0: Peter Vriones went to a great restaurant in the city that served blood pudding. I've never had blood pudding.
1: No, neither have I.
0: But I can't. I'm not into that stuff. But I've never had it, so it's ignorant me to say no blood pudding. So I'm just going to stick with my original answer. I don't get the love affair with liver.
1: All right.
0: I don't care how you dice it up, fry it this, that.
1: All right, quickly, a couple more. This
0: Spurs,
1: last one.
0: Thunders, Knicks, Mitch Gallo, Spurs, Thunders, Knicks. Who you got?
1: OKC.
0: OKC, back
1: OKC
0: to back.
1: OKC wins on home court, and I think they handle the Knicks in five games.
0: Oh, it'd be so nice. I believe it or not, I'm a huge Lakers fan. You know that, and there's a team that I've always loved also was the Knicks. Because of Pat Riley and my love affair with Patrick Ewing in the University of Georgetown, so I don't dislike. If I had to pick a second favorite team, it would be the Knicks. But I just want to see America's head explode. OKC, who is not very popular, Shea, who's Canadian, back to back chips, back to back league MVPs, be wonderful, and wonderful.
1: Simon, question number one.
0: Yes.
1: What is one skill that you wish you had?
0: Maybe it's, I wish I was.
1: Maybe it's playing the trumpet.
0: Trumpet, eh? I'm going to say, Mitch, I wish, because of being in the real estate industry, I'm in and around renovations relatively often. I wish I had the ability to handle a hammer, a saw,
1: that's good.
0: A this or that. Like, I'd love to go into my home and tear up a bathroom and put up the tile and everything else and blah, blah, blah. So I'm going to say my very, very limited abilities to be a handyman. Not good. Not
1: man.
0: Good. Not terrible, actually.
1: I can relate to that.
0: Can you?
1: I'm just relate to that. No.
0: Like, I've come home, my wife, the power drill is everywhere, like, new artwork is up in the house, and I'm like, oh, thank God she did that without me.
1: Yeah,
0: but she's smart enough to know to do it without me. So, very limited. So I would like, listen, like, there's a problem with the toilet or something. Get in there. Figure it out. Not this guy.
1: That's it for five questions.
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3: 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I go get my Habs fix and I check in with Campbell versus Gallo. 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
2: I will not be commenting specifically on numbers. However, what I can say is that the market reacted to the value that the CFL can bring as a media property. In a crowded sports marketplace with a lot of downward pressure on media rights fees, we certainly didn't just hold our ground. We elevated our position, and we feel very good about where we've landed, and we are thrilled with the partners that we've got brought on board.

All-Star, Alouette, Rough Rider, Lawyer, Vegan, and future commish of the CFL, Marc-Olivier Brouillette.

0: Welcome back to Campbell vs. Gallo here on TSN 690. I'm Mitch Gallo with Simon Silicus. And right now it's a pleasure to welcome in our friend here on Campbell vs. Gallo, especially as we get you set for the Montreal Alouettes season. We got Marco Brouillette with us. What's going on, Marco?
1: What is happening, gentlemen?
0: Hey, Marco, we missed the punchline. I wasn't feeding you the song, so here you go, buddy.
1: Give me the good stuff, baby. I'm not going a cappella, if that's what you think. It's still the free season here.
0: Okay, here you go, here you go. Is that better?
1: There you go.
0: Yeah, sorry, that was completely my fault. It was playing on the air, you just couldn't hear it in your ear. What's going on, pal?
1: Just gearing up for another season of CFL action. Looking forward to the newest edition of the Montreal Alouettes. And we heard the commissioner with the big announcement that came earlier this week. A lot of things moving and shaking across the league. You got the rule changes that started this year that'll continue into 2027. New broadcast deal gets announced. So I think it's a good time to be excited to be a CFL fan.
0: You know, just on the commissioner joining us and talking a little bit about that media deal with Bell Media and DAZN and YouTube, as a longtime follower of the league, Marco, what can you say about the financial state of the league and how great a deal like that actually is?
1: Well, you know, obviously I'm biased to the Players Association, given my involvement with them throughout my playing career. Obviously, this is a good sign for revenue streams, which means it's a good sign for players. And ultimately, you know, I've always sided on the side of the players when it came to player safety, but obviously increasing revenue and increasing player pay as well. And we've seen over the years and over the collective bargaining agreements that have been signed over the last couple of negotiations that we seem to be trending in that direction. So, you know, anything that puts more money in these players' pockets, I'm on board with.
0: Go ahead, Simon.
2: Marco, do you think that, you know, the thought of expansion, you know, the number of teams in this league, nice to get it to a nice 10. Do you think with this commissioner in charge right now, that's a much more realistic achievement than ever?
1: Well, you know, I think he has a vision to grow the game. That's obvious. One of the reasons they brought him in as commissioner was because of his past and his experience in media. And I think we saw the results of that with the announcement this week, which seems to be good news for the franchises and the players, and kind of makes up for a little bit of those rule changes that caused quite a stir when they were announced last year. Add to that the changes that they made to the playoff format. Obviously, you know, there's a lot going on. This isn't the same league that it was, you know, just 1 or 2 years ago. But I think that it was nice that he came in with a fresh vision for the CFL. And it's okay to be critical in the short term on some of the decisions and reacting to a lot of the changes that have been made since he's taken over that position. But I think we owe it to him to at least see how this plays out. You know, and maybe, you know, maybe it'll be a nightmare and it'll go off the rails and the next commissioner is going to have to come back and clean everything up. But for now, I think CFL fans and people with an interest in the league owe it to the commissioner and the CFL head office to at least give it a bit of time to see how this plays out. And hopefully part of one of the next announcements that we'll see is a 10th team in the CFL. I think that's a good number. A little awkward at the 9 right now. You know, they tried to alleviate that with the change to the playoff format. But ultimately, I would like to see the CFL be a 10-team league.
0: Now, as a former player, how do you feel about the various rule changes? And I know it's such a delicate balancing act, right? Because you want to appeal to the younger demographic, but you also don't want to alienate your traditional old fans.
1: You know, I was a little confused about it because the chatter and the conversation over the last couple of years is how do we make this game more entertaining? And in sports, especially football, that translates to points. People want to see touchdowns. They want to see scoring. They don't want to see a 12-9 football game. They want to see in the upper 20s, 30s, even 40 points scored. And the way the league was prior to these changes, they were trending in the right direction. You look at the stats year to year, scoring was going up. It was becoming a more offensive game. I mean, you go back to when I played, there was a rule change that looking back now, you know, most people don't remember, but it gave the advantage to offenses and receivers with contact on the receivers down the field. When I used to play, you would be able to make contact. If you were square with the receiver, you could hit him anywhere downfield. I mean, we had guys like Gerald Brown who made a career playing that technique in the CFL, Chip Cox as well. And the second that they made that change, we started seeing more pass interference flags. You know, defensive backs were having trouble adjusting to that new rule. And then as time went on, they learned how to play with it, but that resulted in an advantage for the offense and more scoring. So to make these drastic changes to the size of the end zones, moving the goalposts, the size of the field, I don't think it was necessary just yet. The league was trending in the right direction. It was still an exciting game. I think that there's other things that could have been done other than changing some fundamental parts of the game if that's what they wanted to do to continue increasing scoring and making football games more entertaining.
2: Marco, game number one, Davis Alexander left the game. I'm just going on what I've read. Everything seems like it's fine, but he will not play today. Just from a quarterback's perspective, when you got two preseason games and you pretty much just play a series, maybe a little bit more than that, is that ideal going into week number one?
1: I think so, especially when you've got a veteran guy. And obviously, amongst the starting quarterbacks in the CFL, Davis Alexander probably has the least starting experience. So you would have thought maybe they would have wanted to play him a little better. But if you look at the sample size that we do have of Davis Alexander as a starting quarterback, I'm not worried if he's only playing a handful of series during the preseason. And obviously, the way it worked out, the Owls were at home for that first preseason game, which is what most teams do. They'll put their starters in and give them some reps in the game that they end up playing at home. You know, the last thing you want to do is have your guys traveling, and especially the Ottawa travel, which because of the numbers of players they're taking is a same day trip. You know, with that hamstring and now the potential reported knee injury, I don't think you want Davis Alexander on a bus for 2.5 hours and then getting off and having to play a football game. So I'm not concerned about him. I'm glad that the news came out that it was nothing to be worried about. And I expect him to go into Hamilton next Thursday night and be ready to go regardless of how many snaps he played in the preseason.
0: I know he was injured, but I'm going to ask you about a couple departures here. How did the Alouettes replace Austin Mack and also Charleston Rambo?
1: Yeah, you know, those are some exciting dynamic receivers. But I think the emergence of Tyler Snead last year during the absence of Mack and Philpott really made Mack expendable. You know, obviously Austin Mack was coming with a big price tag, but when you've got a guy like Snead who produced the way he did, over 1,100 yards, 4 touchdowns, now you've got a healthy Tyson Philpott that comes back. And I think they had some depth in that receiving core as well. You look like a guy like Alex Holland. You know, in 2023, he was an 1,100-yard receiver. In 2024, had nearly 400 yards. They brought him in last year, didn't quite get the production they wanted out of him in the limited action that he saw, but now he's got that opportunity to be part of that starting receiving core and get back to that 2023 form that he had. You know, and when you talk about Charleston Rambo, I mean, an exciting player, dynamic, but a lot of drops, a lot of key mistakes, and that's just something that, you know, you can't keep giving a guy so many chances. And I think the Alouettes made the decision to move on from him. They brought in Jared Stearns from Winnipeg, who will also slot in well and be part of the mix. Cole Speaker, we didn't see him in the preseason, but we know what he brings to the table. So despite the loss of Mack and Rambo, I think this Alouettes receiving corps is still going to be in pretty good shape.
0: Well, Marco, you know I always cheer for the undersized guys in sports. So what can you tell me about Stearns specifically here?
1: Just a very quick shifty player, very similar, to Tyler Smead. And I think he got lost in the mix a little bit in Winnipeg, obviously with Nick Dembski seeing the majority of the footballs over there. But I think it's a good opportunity for him to have a fresh start in this receiving core, and I think we're going to see him contribute early in this season. I mean, you know, if we slot in the starting four, we've got Phil Potts, we've got Sneed, we've got Speaker, and then that fourth and fifth spot will probably be, you know, an open competition between Stearns and Holland, who I mentioned earlier.
0: Marco, great talking to you once again here on Camel versus Gallo, buddy. Looking forward to the Alouettes season starting, and maybe even at some point, I'm going to do my best at some point to try to check in with you and Campbell on CJD 800 with Alouettes preseason action. Thank you.
1: Hey, I appreciate it, and I won't take it personal. I know there's something else going on in this, and that's on Montrealers' minds tonight. But that's okay, as long as they're tuning in next Thursday night on TSN 690 for the off season opener in Hamilton against the Ticats.
0: We'll be there. I can't wait for football to get started.
2: I
0: know. We're excited. Thanks,
2: I like
0: Marco.
2: That so much. Thanks, Marco. Oh, I like it.
1: Take care, gentlemen.
2: Listen, I don't want to avoid pressure on the boys there. But let's get a couple of days in our lives here where it's previewing game one of the Stanley Cup Final. Don't forget tomorrow, game day, Alouettes in action as well. Let's get some of that.
0: Yeah.
2: Like the beauty about this Stanley Cup run here, Mitch, when they won game seven in Buffalo, I started to envision a sporting world that would take me to the Stanley Cup Finals. Win, lose, or draw. I can't predict that. But I envisioned a Stanley Cup Final that would roll me right into game number one of Canada at the World Cup.
0: Oh, yeah.
2: And, but even from, like, let's just talk business here for a second. From the station perspective, like...
0: For sure.
2: When we talk about no time off, I like it. I like it. You know, going from a Stanley Cup Final, Alouettes, CF, Roses, everybody, Alliance, everybody going. World Cup. Too much sports, Mitch.
0: Never, ever. And I can't wait to watch a football game start to finish. I haven't seen a football game start to finish since the Super Bowl.
2: You're right.
0: So it's been a minute.
2: It's been a minute.
0: And tonight, CJD 800 has Montreal Alouettes football. As we have the conflict, obviously, I'll be on the air at 7 p.m. with the DePoti Vinny Entrepot pregame show.

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0: Good Saturday morning, and welcome everybody to the Played Again Radio Show on TSN 690. Happy Saturday. I'm Mitch Gallo at 2973 St. Charles in Kirkland, and we're brought to you by Bauer Hockey. Coming up on the Played Again Radio Show today, Played Again Sports and Bauer Hockey have a gift for you. Well, not you, like everybody. One gift to give away here. A beautiful Bauer stick. We'll get to that in a second. We do want to talk about the Montreal Canadiens and the loss to the Carolina Hurricanes in the Eastern Conference Final. That's right, we are just a few hours from the conclusion of that game. And we'll break down what happened in that series with Montreal and the Carolina Hurricanes. And we'll look ahead to the Vegas Golden Knights and the Carolina Hurricanes and the Stanley Cup Final, which begins on Tuesday. Plus, we'll look back at the season that was for the Canadiens, our favorite moments from the postseason and the regular season. I can't do it alone here on the Played Again Radio Show. I have my two co-hosts who run Played Again Sports here at 2973 St. Charles in Kirkland. Keith Pogue with me here in the store. What is going on, Keith? Welcome back.
1: Mitch, how you doing?
0: I'm all right. Don't sound too down, Keith.
1: I tell you, you know what? I'm happy what they accomplished this year. And last night was, like we were just talking about in the first, 5 seconds that we just kind of said to ourselves,
0: here we go again.
1: Yeah, here we go again. Anyways, I'm doing all right, Mitch.
0: Well, let's also welcome in from Parts Unknown, Gerard Gantus. What's going on, G?
2: Hey, Mitch. Hey, Mitch and Keith. How are you guys doing?
1: Good, good.
0: How are you doing? That's the most important thing.
2: I'm doing fine. Doing fine. It was a little chilly night, but doing fine.
0: Were you able to see the game last night in Parts Unknown?
2: Yes, I was. I was. We have a few people here have Starlink. Starlink satellites that get the reception perfectly.
1: Were you watching it outside by a campfire?
2: We were watching it outside under a gazebo with a propane fire.
1: Oh,
2: fire
1: wow. Point.
2: Yeah.
1: Like fun.
0: That sounds nice.
1: That's great. Yeah.
2: It was. Minus the result of the game, of course, but it was, yes.
1: Yeah. Did you get rained on at all? Because I think there's some rain coming down.
0: Maybe before puck drop.
1: And a couple of gusts of wind, no?
2: Yeah, it was. It rained, yes. It stopped raining, but it was extremely windy. Yes, very windy.
0: Well, glad to have you with us, and we'll talk about the game in a second. I want to ask Keith here, what's going on at Played Again Sports?
1: What's going on at Played Again Sports? All these boxes keep arriving at our back door, new product that's coming out, and of course, Gerard's marked down the store and has everything on sale here when it comes to baseball, soccer, and everything else. Getting ready for, I think, a little early in my opinion, but we're getting ready for the hockey season, so... summer products still here, moving well. Hockey is continually going out the front door, and our Dobish shirts. I don't know. Are we going to be selling any more of those Dobish stop sign shirts?
0: It's not like he's going anywhere.
1: Yeah, okay. Yeah. Anyways, those aren't on sale because the guy's a stud. Love him. Yeah.
0: What did you think, by the way? And you could weigh in after Keith, Gerard. Game four, as they do the torch ceremony, and it's Yaroslav Halak
1: with the
0: that comes
1: sign.
0: Out, and he has the stop sign in his hand on Jakub Dobish's birthday, no less.
1: Yes, and you know what? It's funny because it was Halak who, that's where the stop sign started with. It wasn't Ken Dryden, not Gump Worsley, not Carey Price. It was Halak, and it was funny to see Halak come out there holding the Dobish stop sign. It was great.
0: Yeah, what'd you think of seeing Halak, Gerard? Because I have to say, I was pretty surprised with all the legends that we've had carry the torch. I was pleasantly surprised, but I was surprised that it was Halak that brought out the torch for Game 4.
2: Yeah, that makes two of us for sure. I mean, his name was not on my bingo card, to say the least. That's for sure. But no, I mean, like he said, he was the original stop sign, you know, was Halak, I think it was 2010, where, you know, he was a stud for the Canadiens and Nets and in the playoffs, and that Halak stop sign had come about. So the Dobish stop sign, it's only it kind of goes hand in hand that they picked him, I guess, and he came out with a torch in one hand and the Dobish stop sign in the other hand, which kind of made it unique.
1: Yeah. 100%.
0: How about this? I have a stat for you guys then. Maybe it's going to help sell some of these Dobish stop sign shirts, okay? Mm-hmm. Most saves by a Montreal Canadiens goalie in a playoff year.
1: Wow.
0: Number one. Well, I think we could bang out the top three pretty easily here. Mm-hmm. Keith, give me the top three. Give me number one.
1: I'm going to say Ken Dryden.
0: Ken Dryden, 1971. Number one, 648 saves in those playoffs.
1: Really, eh? Okay.
0: Give me number two.
1: Price.
0: Price, number two.
1: Good, two for two.
0: 2021, 622 saves in the playoffs. Give me number three.
1: Dobish.
0: Nope.
1: Okay. Okay, no.
2: Hello?
1: Patrick Waugh.
0: Patrick Waugh, yeah, number three. 601 saves. Number four is not Dobesh. It is Yaroslav Halak.
1: Oh, really?
0: With 519. And number five is Jakub Dobesh with 512 after making 24 in last night's game against the Carolina Hurricanes.
1: That's a great stat. That's a way to be up there at the big boys, eh?
0: Right?
1: Yeah, that's amazing,
0: and,
1: yeah.
0: And that's playoff saves, right, when the games matter a little bit more.
1: Yeah.
0: Gee, what did you think of Jakub Dobesh in these playoffs?
2: He showed me that he's, you know, more than I thought he was, to be honest. If the playoffs are any indication, people are going to be Montreal is very happy, and the Canadian fans are going to be very happy with the fact that they have him and Fowler, you know, going forward. That's a great tandem they have in Nets, and I strongly believe that goaltending is a key part of winning, and they have two great ones, and Dobesh played amazing in the playoffs this year.
1: I mean, clearly our best player on the ice, and I'll say this
0: especially in the conference final.
1: Oh yeah, and you know what? Like, no Dobesh in Nets. Let's throw any goalie that's in the NHL. It did well. We wouldn't have been in the third round. That's for sure. We wouldn't have got out of the first round. Tampa Bay, and that was a tough game. I mean, game seven. Yeah, Dobesh. Dobesh was our ticket. He was completely our ticket. Yeah.
0: Do you like how animated he is? How competitive he is?
1: Mm.
0: It was the first time in 20 years that a goalie took four penalties in a playoff.
1: I didn't know it was up to four. It was four?
0: Four. At the end of the day, it was four. Dwayne Rollison. Back in 2006.
1: I would have said Hextall would have been in there for sure.
0: I'm sure. Like, yeah, we have to go further back for Hextall.
1: Yeah.
0: You know, Hextall, Billy Smith, those guys for sure were
1: psychos.
0: Would be on the list.
1: Yeah.
0: But Dwayne Rollison 20 years ago is the last goalie to take four penalties in a playoff.
1: That's nuts, eh? And you're talking about his emotion. The emotion he had, like, last night, I thought he should have just calmed down a little bit. Like when Taylor Hall crashed the net, let's call it, slid into him, whatever you want to call it. It was a goal. St. Louis wanted a review on it. But he just kept chirping the ref after that. I mean, it went on shift after shift after shift, and I said, uh-oh, is something going into his head?
0: Maybe a fifth call is coming, too, if you keep chirping the refs.
1: Yeah.
0: Funny enough, like I don't even understand why you would chirp the referee when they challenge.
1: You're going
0: us.
1: Upstairs.
0: It's not the referee.
1: They're going to Toronto
0: going
1: for that
0: to
1: one.
0: Toronto in the situation room. Yeah. So it's not like it's the referee making that call. Mm-hmm. And the referee actually did call a goalie interference penalty on Andrei Svechnikov about 5 minutes later.
1: That's right. So but and I even said that to John. I said, don't worry. Something's coming our way really soon.
0: and it did. Unfortunately, it didn't help the Canadiens' cause in that game. As G, right from a puck drop, it was pretty evident that we were going to get a repeat of games three and four in game five, and the Canadiens were just outmatched by the Carolina Hurricanes in this conference final.
2: Yeah, I mean, I spoke to a few of our staffers and Keith at the store this week, and we were talking, and I said, you know, like, they're just losing, they're getting out-muscled, if you will, when it comes to puck battles. I'm not talking about fighting and all that stuff, I'm just talking about puck battles, and it just seemed that Carolina was on top of them in an instant whenever they had the puck. There was no time to breathe, and they just were losing the battles, and then they were getting rid of the puck, and turnovers were costly, and Carolina is full credit to them. They deserve to win. I didn't think it was going to be five games. I really thought it was going to be a longer series. I really thought Montreal was going to be able to pull it out in a long series. But full credit to them for the way they played, and well deserved.
1: Yeah, and you know what? Like, everyone just keeps chirping and going this and that, negativity, and you know, the glass is always half empty. You got to give credit to Carolina. My God, man, that's a good, fast team. Like, I had a buddy of mine from Ottawa, one of the past owners of Played Again in Ottawa, and he just said, dump and chase. That's all you got. We can't even dump it in. Like, they were knocking the puck out of the air and going the other way. It's amazing. Carolina, There are two forecheckers going hard, and then they got some guy floating in the middle, and they were on top of us. And to Gerard's point, they just won every battle out there. We were out-muscled. They were well-rested. We were bruised. Who knows? We're going to find out the injuries, I guess, in the next couple of days, right?
0: Oh, I think it's a laundry list of injuries for the Canadians.
1: Yeah.
0: I mean, I was told about a couple of specific ones. Suzuki's hurt, Slavkovsky's hurt, Hudson's hurt. Yeah. Dobson is hurt. We knew that. Gooley was a game time decision.
1: Yeah, that's
0: yesterday.
1: Right. Caulfield, I think, has an upper body.
0: I don't know him. I haven't heard specifically. I wouldn't be surprised if he was on that list. And listen, the other thing for the Carolina Hurricanes, we're talking about a team that's been in the conference final two of the last 3 years, and the only team that's beat the Carolina Hurricanes in the conference final is the Florida Panthers, who have won the last two Stanley Cups and been to three straight finals, and nobody's been able to beat the Florida Panthers. This is a really good Carolina team.
1: Oh, yeah.
0: They were the number one team in the Eastern Conference going into the playoffs. This is a team that swept the first round and swept the second round.
1: Eight games.
0: It's time to start giving them credit for what they've done.
1: They played four games, and then they played another four games. 4-0, 4-0, eight games. We're on game 14.
0: Exactly.
1: And you know what? Bumps and bruises, swelling happens. And you know what? Carolina had a hop and jump in their step that we couldn't have.
0: They made the Stanley Cup final playing only 9 games. I don't know
2: when
0: the last time that's happened.
1: Yeah.
2: That's right. Nuts. Crazy.
0: So, gee, don't you have to, you know, give it up here a little bit for the Carolina? Like Keith kind of said, right? Everybody wanting to blame somebody on the Canadians or point out the mistakes that the Canadians made. At the end of the day, sometimes you just got to look at the team that's lining up across from you and say, credit to them, they were a lot better than us.
2: 100%. I mean, in this series, obviously they were a lot better. I mean, they basically lost the first game and then swept the Canadians in a sense. You know, they won four straight. So. It was Montreal, for example. They hadn't lost back-to-back games until this series, and then it was just like you said. You can tell that Montreal had played a lot more games, and credit to Carolina for taking care of Ottawa, taking care of Philadelphia in four, and earning that rest and earning the fact of being able to recover any bumps and bruises that you may have and be fresh. And this series definitely didn't get hurt in this series either, so they're going to be fresh going into the finals.
1: And you know what? I mean, like if we had the opportunity to play them two more games, like just say it was best out of 9, okay, we would not win the next two games because that's how good this team is. Like I thought we were going to beat Carolina just be knowing who's in nets, our guys up front. And this team just showed me like how fast they are, and they're just buzzing around you. It was a clinic in hockey that the Canadians experienced.
0: Right, but go ahead, G.
2: Yeah, what's impressive? Sorry to cut you off there. What's impressive is that Carolina, it's their four lines. They can. Rod Brendamore has no problem putting on line 1, line 2, line 3, or line 4 for that matter on the ice at any time. And he trusts them. They do their job. They play their system very well, and they're a deep team. And that's, to me, that was a difference in this series, is the fact that Montreal, as young and talented as they are, their depth got tested there, where in the first two rounds, their third line and fourth line were able to contribute offensively and help them out. They got outmatched in this series down there for sure.
0: Curious, just because of all the youngsters you have come through the store, did Will Carrier ever... stop by the store. I know he's another...
1: He's popped in when he was at Bourget. He played at Bourget. Yeah, my daughter graduated with him. And his father, remember, because we were at some parent graduation party, whatever, and the father came up, big man. I was like, my son's going to go to the NHL. And I kind of rolled my eyes going, I hear that every day. And funny enough, the kids in the NHL doing great. And you know what? What a force out there. And, you know, great experience in Vegas, right? Won a cup, I think, or two.
2: Yeah.
1: And then now with Carolina, like, their fourth line is a dangerous line. Their third line is, like, how many points did the third line get last night? It's crazy. That team, to Gerard's point, deep, and Brendamore doesn't mind using whatever line.
0: Yeah.
1: I think he started off one of the games with his fourth line.
0: He did. He said, I think it was game 4, he said it set the tone for them. right?
1: Yeah.
0: And, gee, just if you want to weigh in on Carrier, because I know you're talking about that fourth line.
2: Yeah.
0: You know, that's kind of the exact type of player that the Canadians need right now to kind of fill out their roster if they want to move into that next level of being competitive in the Stanley Cup playoffs.
2: Yeah, exactly. He's big. He's powerful. He's not flashy by any stretch, but he's hard to get the puck off of along the boards. He wins those puck battles, and that's what you want. You saw him. Sometimes there was Hudson was on him on his back, and he was just kind of like shielding him off with one hand. And he's a very strong, powerful, you know, hockey player that he's a perfectly built for that fourth line role, to, you know, dump it into the corner, go bump, win the battle, cycle the puck with your line mates and create havoc. And that's exactly what they did. But he's the type of player that Montreal should be targeting, like that style player, for example.
1: Yeah, I mean, we have our Josh Anderson, but we need a couple Josh Andersons out there. I just remember I just remember Carrier when he was with Vegas playing against the Kings. And I remember him constantly destroying Drew Doughty. How big is Drew Doughty?
0: Drew Doughty's a pretty solid guy.
1: Yeah, pretty solid. Carrier was sending him all over the ice on the forecheck. And I was just going, wow, this kid's nuts.
0: And go ahead, G.
2: Yeah, I kind of feel like good for Carrier's family him, because he was saying that his wife and kids and everybody was their big Montreal fans. So they were cheering for the Canadians, not for him.
0: Yeah, I thought that was pretty funny. Come on, deep down, they got to be actually cheering for him.
1: Yeah,
0: right?
1: They
0: can't be cheering for the Canadians. Get out of here.
1: Yeah.
0: pretty funny to see. And, you know, you talk about destroying a Drew Doughty. Lane Hudson also took his licks in this series,
1: Taylor Hall on the leg.
0: Yeah, Taylor Hall got him in game two, and Carrier got him in game three as well on the forecheck with the high elbow. Actually, if you look at the postseason as a whole, Lane Hudson took statistically the most hits of any player playing in the NHL postseason.
1: That's what the opponent's supposed to do. Target one of the best players on the ice. Target the best defenseman on the ice. This way they won't break out quickly, and they're going to feel like someone's on their back. I mean, you start gripping your stick, and after constantly getting hit like he was by Carrier and by all the other big goons out there, and I don't want to call Carrier a goon, all those big boys out there. Yeah, Lane Hudson's getting smashed around, and you know what? You start gripping your stick. What did Suzuki say the other night? He says, these guys are on top of us. Even when they're not on top of you, you think they're right behind you, but they're not. Like that, these guys got into our heads. They're good. They're Carolina, great team.
0: Now, I will say, we talk about the way that they swept their way through the first two rounds, and I don't want to take credit away from Carolina because they earned the path that they got because they finished in first place. 82 games should mean something, right? 82 games, the regular season should mean something. So they earned the path that they got. But I still hate the NHL playoff format, because while Carolina earned a good path, Montreal did not earn the path that they got. Montreal, if you look at the overall standings, 16 teams made the playoffs. The Montreal Canadiens overall standings ranked 6th, and in round 1 they had to play the team that was ranked 5th, and round 2 they had to play the team that was ranked 4th. I don't know how the NHL thinks that makes sense. The regular season, you should get an advantage if you finish high in the standings. You talked about the amount of points the Canadians accumulated, right? You're telling us all year, Keith, that you thought the Canadians were going to get over 100 points in the regular season. They did. Why do they have to match up with Tampa Bay and then Buffalo when there were teams that were lower than them in the standings? It doesn't make sense to me, this NHL playoff
1: format. Would have you liked them to be playing against Ottawa?
0: No. Over Tampa?
1: Over Buffalo, I'd rather play Ottawa. Buffalo. Ottawa is the most unpredictable team out there.
0: I think that you should play against the team lower with you in the standings. We can get into the discussion.
1: Yeah. I think Bettman said also that he likes his format because he likes the first series.
0: He does. Yeah, he did.
1: He loves the excitement and the fact that
0: I'd argue with him, Commissioner Bettman, because of that format. Yeah, the first round was great, and now the conference final is a sweep in 5 games. So thank you very much for a garbage conference final because you got a great first round.
1: Okay, Mitch. Okay, I got you. Loud and clear.
0: Do you want to weigh in on the format?
2: I agree with you, Mitch. Like, you're right. Yes, the first round was great. I mean, we're talking about Montreal here and the fact that they had to go through those top teams. What about, Minnesota, Dallas, and the Avalanche?
0: Yeah, 100%.
2: Like, the arguably three of the best teams in the league. They're all out also. One of them was out in the first round. One of them was out in the second round. Yeah. They had to play each other. It's the same thing. Yeah, I mean, I think it should be one plays eight, two plays seven, et cetera, et cetera. And mm-hmm. then you reseed with the remaining guys who's left, and then that's how it goes forward. That's how it should be, but hey.
1: Well, that's how it was.
0: That's how it was. Yeah. It was that way.
2: Yeah, it should go back to that, but, they don't like to admit when they have to make changes. They don't want to do it. So
0: the NHL admitting that their changes were wrong? Oh, come on.
2: Yeah, exactly.
0: How could you? You know what I would do? I would do what the PWHL does. That's the best playoff format in sports. The PWHL, the higher in the standings you are, you pick your opponent.
1: Yeah.
0: So if you're number one, you pick who you want to play in the first round.
1: Yeah,
0: I love that. How about that for an advantage? And also, how about that for building rivalries? You have the team that gets picked saying, you picked us. That's great bulletin board material, too.
1: I'm not on top of the PWHL too much, but didn't Montreal pick a team? Was it Ottawa that they picked?
0: This year.
1: And people went, whoa, why are you picking that team? Like, that's a good team.
0: I think it was Minnesota.
1: Yeah, Minnesota. And everyone's going, why the heck did you pick Minnesota? Pick an easier team.
0: I think it had to do with the regular season records between the two teams, not necessarily the overall standings.
1: Okay.
0: Which is why I like it, Figure out which matchup is good. Yeah. This would be exactly, Keith, the situation you talked about before where you said, who would you rather play, Ottawa or Buffalo? You were telling me you'd rather play Buffalo.
1: Yeah.
0: Ottawa was way lower in the standings.
1: Yeah, I know.
0: If you were the Canadians and you got the event, you'd be able to pick Buffalo.
1: Okay. And are we going to have a jailbreak too one day?
0: I don't know about the jailbreak. I kind of like that rule too, to be honest with you.
1: Know. Okay.
0: It's a little bit creative.
1: Yeah.
0: Last thoughts? Want to weigh in on my pick? The NHL should go with the pick your opponent?
2: Yeah. I'm not a big fan of that in the sense that the regular season should mean something. You're saying it means something to the teams that finish higher. They can pick their opponents that way.
0: Exactly.
2: I think. You know, 82 games is a long season. You play 82 games for a reason. You qualify 1 through 8, and that's how you play. And you're saying, like, Montreal, the Victoire picked Minnesota because of the regular season record. Well, then Montreal would have picked Carolina because weren't they 3-0 against Carolina?
0: That's true, yeah.
2: So
0: if they would have went down that road.
1: Yeah.
2: Sometimes the regular season doesn't mean much, you know what I mean? So I think... You qualify at the position you qualify, and you play according to the way it should be laid out, which to me is 1 through 8, and then you play that way.
0: All right. And how about this? Forget about the difficulties of travel. Give me 1 through 16.
2: That could be good, too, for sure.
0: Let's blend the West and East, and if you're in first, you play the 16th seed. If you're second, you play the 15th, et cetera, et cetera.
2: That'd be good. Yeah. But is it possible that Vegas wouldn't have made the playoffs because they weren't in the top 16?
0: if you went overall playoff format, what did they finish with, 97 points or something
2: that? They finished with 39 wins only. Yeah. And if you look at the teams that didn't make the playoffs in the East, they had more than 39 wins, to give you an example. Yeah.
0: That happened last year, too. Like, Canadians made the playoffs, I think, with 95 points, and Calgary in the Western Conference had 96 and missed.
2: Right. So, I don't think there's a perfect...
1: He's moving around. He's breaking up.
0: It's okay because we have to take a break. We can find the hot zone for Gerard in Parts Unknown.
1: Yeah.
0: And as we do that, we want to give away a prize here on the Play It Again Radio Show.
1: The Proto 2 stick.
0: Tell me a little bit about this prize, Keith.
1: You know what? The best thing about this stick, it's the lightest mid-kick stick Bauer's ever made. And it weighs a total of 345 grams. All over the NHL, the Proto 2. So it's a beautiful stick. Retails for big bucks. And
0: how much?
1: $460
0: here to the store. And you're just going to give one away.
1: Yeah.
0: What do they have to do?
1: Well, you're going to have to answer one of your crazy questions,
0: My
1: Mitch.
0: Crazy questions. Good thing I didn't go with the goalie saves one because you nailed that one. You'd be taking the stick home.
1: Yeah, imagine
0: that. That was impressive by you.
1: Yeah, and I'd be playing in the street with it.
0: Yeah, hopefully this is not for street hockey. This is for the ice. This is a beautiful Bauer stick, and we'll give it away next on the Play It Again radio show. 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That's 514-790-1690. Answer my skill testing question, and the stick is yours. 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

0: Playing again, radio show on TSN 690. Welcome back. I'm Mitch Gallo with Keith Pogue, and Drogantus is with us, but he's in parts unknown. Is your phone connection better?
1: I think so. Can you hear me good now?
0: Yeah, we honestly lost you for like 2 seconds. Yeah. It really was nothing.
2: He's probably holding a fork really high, like an antenna.
0: Old school. Old school right there. We want to give away this Bauer stick. Once again, give me the rundown on the stick, Keith.
2: The rundown on the stick is a Proto 2 stick from Bauer. It's all over the NHL. It's their lightest mid-kick stick. They have 345 grams. It contains an exclusive product, Boron, which is strategically placed in specific parts of the stick. Boron.
0: All right, let's see if we can give this away. Retails at $460 here at Play It Again Sports. 514-790-1690. Up first, we have Greg. Good morning, Greg.
3: Hey there.

0: 78 in one playoff. I would like to know who's number two.
1: As a defenseman?
0: As a defenseman. Defenseman in Montreal Canadiens playoff history. Points.
1: Serge Savard.
0: Serge Savard. Terrific guess, honestly. But Greg, unfortunately, being up first is rather difficult. But yes, Serge Savard, I believe, did win a Conn Smythe, so that would make a lot of sense that he'd be on this list, but not the answer we're looking for. Thank you, Greg. 514-790-1690. Let's go to Johnny. Go ahead, Johnny. You're on the Play It Again radio show.
2: Hey, guys. Oh, man, that's a good question. I'm kind of torn going old school or new school. I'm going to take a shot in the dark and say Lane Hutson.
0: Lane Hutson is the reason I was asking this question. Lane Hutson with 16 points in these playoffs, which ranks him fourth. Ooh, that is why I was asking the question, because I wanted to make a big deal about Lane Hudson's points. Johnny, great guess. Unfortunately, not the answer we're looking for. Thank you.
2: All right. Thanks, guys.
0: 514-790-1690 as we're trying to give away this beautiful Bauer stick that retails at $460 here at Played Against Sports. Let's go to a Jason. Jason, you're on the Played Again radio show. Good morning.
3: Good morning, guys.
0: Jason, do you have an answer? We're looking for the second most points in a playoff by a Montreal Canadiens defenseman.
3: By a Montreal. Oh, my God. Jean Lemieux?
0: Not the right answer, no. He was a forward. We're looking for defenseman.
3: Thank you,
0: Jason. 514-790-169. By the way, if you're going to give us a call, please turn down your radio. I do my best to talk with the feedback in my ear, but it makes it more challenging. 514-790-169. Let's go to James. James, go ahead. 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
4: Hi. Is it Guy Lapointe?
0: Guy Lapointe, another. We're going.
5: Great
0: with the, we're going with the
5: I
0: big three. You're going
5: that.
0: With the two guys with Larry
5: yeah.
0: Robinson, but no, that is not the answer we're looking for. Not
5: that was
0: Guy
5: a great
0: Lapointe.
5: Call.
0: That yeah, another
5: good.
0: Great. Serge Savard and Guy Lapointe, great guesses. 514-790-1690, and we'll have Peter answer a couple more phone lines because those are the guys that he teed up. But Keith, what can you say about the great playoff by Lane Hutson, 16 points, number four here on the list for defenseman in Montreal Canadiens history.
5: You know, that's amazing. And this kid, like, what an acquisition. Like, how we got him, not very high up in the draft, and what a pleasant surprise. And it's amazing. I'm sure in the future, not the Olympics, the Four Nations, you think he's going to be on Team USA? I think so.
0: Then we have a World Cup coming up, too.
5: Yeah. Oh, yeah. Like, good for him. He's
0: World
5: great.
0: World Cup of hockey should be a lot of fun. 514-790-1690. So we're trying to give away the Bauer, beautiful Bauer stick that retails at $460. Peter, do we have anybody else trying to win the stick here? I'm guessing Peter's furiously trying to answer the phones.
5: Okay.
0: And you know what? We've had, besides for Ford being guest, we've had some great guesses here.
5: Mm.
0: You know, Serge Savard, Guy Lapointe, Lane Hutson.
5: Yeah.
0: Man, some of the great defensemen in Montreal Canadiens history. Jay, what did you think of Lane Hutson's play during the postseason?
6: I mean, big fan of his game. The fact that how he can, you know, control the play, you know, set up his teammates, just all around great player. I mean, the only thing that he's missing is lack of size, but he more than makes up for it with everything else that he does on the ice. I mean, his size has not been an issue. Yes, he took a lot of hits, but he kept on getting up and kept going. So
5: yeah.
6: I think he plays great, and it's apropos that we're giving away a Proto R two stick, that the stick that he uses as well. So there you go.
5: Oh, good call there, G. You know what else is amazes me about Lane Hutson is, like, everyone says he's too small. Like, if he was bigger, I don't think he'd be able to move the way he moves. Like, his first two steps are explosive, and he's so unpredictable, and he almost has like a twitch where you think he's going left and he goes right like this. So if he was 6 feet tall, he wouldn't be able to do that. I'm sure of it.
0: 514-790-169. Let's try again here to get an answer to our trivia question. Second most points in a playoff by a Montreal Canadiens defenseman. We got Charlie. Charlie, you're on the Play It Again radio show.
7: Hi. Good morning.
0: Hi, Charlie. How are you?
7: I'm fine. Thank you.
0: Do you have the answer to our trivia question, Charlie?
7: I was going to say Guy Lapointe.
0: Guy Lapointe. Unfortunately, Charlie already guessed. Thank you for the try. 514-790-1690. Guy Lapointe, good guess.
5: Yeah.
0: Good guess. Let's go to a Paul.
5: I thought he was going to be a torchbearer.
0: Yeah, maybe.

0: down the road. Maybe down the road next year.
1: Yeah.
0: Let's go to Paul. Go ahead, Paul. You're on the Politigan Radio Show.
2: Hey, how you doing?
0: Good, Paul. How are you?
2: Good. I'm just, it's for a single season, right? In a
0: season? Single season playoff, yes.
2: I'm torn, too. I know I had a friend who was a big fan, and I think I'm going to go with this because he always craved about how good he was in the playoffs. I'm going to go Chelios. I don't know.
0: Chris.
1: Oh, that's
0: Chelios.
1: That's a good one, too.
0: And guess what? Your friend was right to rave about Chris Chelios in the playoffs, Paul. Chris Chelios in 1989 had 19 playoff points, which is number two. It is the answer we're looking for. Larry Robinson, number one. Chris Chelios, number two. J.C. Tremblay, number three with 17 points in 1971. Lane Hutson with 16 points in 2026.
1: That's amazing.
0: I'm surprised nobody guessed the...
2: Markov. I was going to say Markov. That was my guess.
0: Not Markov, but Markov's partner in crime, P.K. Subban, had 14 in 2014. And I'm surprised nobody guessed, you know, considering the hat trick in the Stanley Cup final in 1993. Yeah. Everybody with the call of Bob Cole going, Desjardins! when he was able to complete the hat trick and win the game in overtime. But, Paul, you've won the stick. Who's the stick for?
2: One of my three sons, so it's going to go to good use.
0: How do you pick between the three?
2: I have to get in three. I don't know how. I'll figure it out.
1: Put their names in a hat. That's what my dad used to do. Three boys, put their names in a hat.
0: Well, Paul, you have to pick the son. Keith can't do that for you, but they'll be able to pick out their stick from this beautiful Bauer selection. It's the prototype, right? But they'll have a different flex or curve, whatever your son needs. So thank you so much for listening, and congratulations.
2: Thank you. Thank you very much.
0: By the way, Paul, give your information to Peter, and you pick up the stick here at Played Again Sports, not
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0: 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Congratulations to Paul for winning the beautiful Bauer stick here on the Play It Again Radio Show. We're at 2973 St. Charles in Kirkland, brought to you by Bauer Hockey. Keith Pogue with me here in the store, and Gerard Gant, who's in parts unknown. We'll get to our predictions about the Stanley Cup Final in about 5 minutes, but quickly I want to look back in a positive light on the season that was for the Montreal Canadiens. Keith?
1: It can only be positive.
0: Keith, for you, what was your favorite moment of the postseason?
1: Of the postseason? Newhook. Game-winning goal, Game 7, Tampa, yeah. Man. Come on. Like, was that great?
0: How many times do you see a Game 7 overtime winner?
1: Yeah. And then what's he do? Does it again in the next series. What a rock star. Real happy for him.
0: Yeah. Gee, what about you? Your favorite moment in the postseason for the Canadiens?
2: Them beating Adam, the fact they beat them, and how exciting the game, Montreal in favorite, that to me is what, you know, started it going. And I honestly, I know they lost and it's over for them, but I honestly thought they had a great chance the way they were playing, the way the bounces were going their way to go all the way. So that is when I started thinking, you know what, 9 shots on net and they won, something special is going on here.
0: Yeah. So you cut out at the beginning there. You said Game 7 against Tampa Bay?
2: Game 7 against Tampa, yes.
1: Yeah, okay.
0: What about, Keith, your favorite moment from the regular season?
1: Okay, come on. What was the biggest thing that the Canadiens accomplished this year? Cole Caulfield's 50th goal at home versus Tampa a week before the playoffs. And what else happened during that game? Slavkovsky gets his 30th goal.
0: Game winner for Slavkovsky, yeah. with about a minute left.
1: Yeah, like that. Like Cole Caulfield's 50th. Slavkovsky's 30th. But you know what? It was all about Caulfield's 50th. That's amazing.
0: Couple nights after that, Nick Suzuki also with .100 on the season. Yeah. Gee, your favorite moment from the Canadiens regular season?
2: You guys said it all. It's basically all the records being broken, or not records being broken, but you know, Suzuki 100 points, first player in I don't know how many years. Of course, Caulfield getting the 50th goal, first player in I don't know how many years, of course. So, you know, Hudson doing his thing. But I'll have to say it's between Suzuki's 100-point season and Caulfield's 50 goals. Both guys go hand-in-hand. They ride shotgun together, and they're the future of the Canadiens.
0: And, Keith, a lot to be excited about after what the Canadiens accomplished in 2025-2026 as we look ahead to the 2026-2027 season.
1: Yeah, and you know what? You got to be excited for the future. Like, this team's only getting better, and, of course, we're going to be picking up some pieces in the offseason, too, to make this team better. But last year, first round, we made the playoffs last year. Huge! Like, that was a huge accomplishment before their time. And then this year, going to the third round, that was like, they're years ahead of where they should be. So just really excited about the future.
0: Gee, your thoughts on the future for the Habs?
2: Yeah, like you said, I mean, we've talked about this many times on the air over the weeks and over the year this year. But it's the Canadiens, you know, the young talent that they have right now playing, and to Keith's point, getting experience in the playoffs and all that stuff, their farm system is pretty loaded too. It's a lot of good young players that, you know, can come in and make an impact.
1: Yeah,
2: ultimately, I think that their future, like we mentioned, for the next 5-6 years, their window's there. Now it's how they fill up that, you know, that roster with a little bit of veteran leadership to guide all those young guys, and a little bit of a little bit more grit down, you know, in the bottom to
1: little carrier people there. You know, need some carriers on our team. Yeah,
2: yeah, to get them going. So it's they have a lot of great offensive talent. I think they need a little bit more grit, but they're right there. So it's fantastic.
1: Mm-hmm.
0: That is Gerard Gant, who's Keith Pogue with me here at 2973 St. Charles in Kirkland. It's the Play It Again radio show. So the Montreal Canadiens look ahead to 2026-2027. We look ahead to the Stanley Cup Final with our picks coming up next. It's the Play It Again radio show on TSN 690.
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0: Final moments here on the Play It Again radio show on TSN 690 at 2973 St. Charles in Kirkland, brought to you by Bauer Hockey. Mitch Gallo with Keith Pogue. We got Gerard Gantus in Parts Unknown, and we know where Peter Vriones is because he has to be there for the show to be on the air. He's at 2970. He's at
1: 1717
0: Rene Levesque, corner Papineau, right? All right, let's get to the predictions for the Stanley Cup Final, the Vegas Golden Knights and the Carolina Hurricanes. Since we know where Peter is, we'll let Peter take the first crack at it. Golden Knights and Hurricanes, Peter, and how many games?
1: I'm going to go with Carolina in six for this one. And I don't know. I think it's going to be a decent series. You know, two teams that have found their stride. I know it's getting a lot of hate from the outside, but I'm excited for it. Give me Carolina in six.
0: All right. So, Peter going with Carolina. I'll go next since I have the an opposite pick to Peter. I'm going to say the Vegas Golden Knights take it in seven games. And I think ultimately these are two great teams. And I don't think you can go wrong picking either team. That's why I don't knock Peter on taking Carolina. But I think ultimately Vegas has a little more star power than the Carolina Hurricanes do. Right? You have Jack Eichel, Mitch Marner, Mark Stone. Yeah. I worry about the star power for Vegas up against Carolina a little bit less. So I'll take Vegas in seven. Gee, what do you got?
2: I don't like Vegas. I think they're a great team. I don't like the team as a whole, but I think they're a great team. I'm going to go with Carolina, and I'm going to do the opposite of you. I'm going to go with Carolina in seven. It's what I'm hoping for. I'm not super optimistic, however. I hope that they can pull it.
0: All right, Carolina in seven. We have Carolina in seven, Carolina in six, and Vegas in seven. So far, everybody predicting a good series for the Stanley Cup Final.
3: Yeah, well, you guys, y'all took my number, so do I
0: last
3: say
0: choice.
3: In five? Like, no, you don't, just to be just, different?
0: No,
3: like,
0: just do,
3: I have to agree with
0: give,
3: Peter.
0: Give us what you think.
3: Yeah, I'm going Carolina in six. And don't forget, it all really comes down to goaltending. And the way Anderson's playing, my gosh, like, I'm going to be making these stop sign shirts with Anderson. No, I'm not. Not at all. Six games, Carolina wins, and just knowing that we were there also.
0: I'm surprised I'm the only one on the Vegas bandwagon, but we'll see what happens. Stanley Cup Finals, by the way, begins on Tuesday. Before we leave for the week, Keith, what is going on here at Play Again Sports?
3: What's going on? Well, this weekend we are open till 5 o'clock Saturday and Sunday, and then Monday, Tuesday we're open till 6. Wednesday, Thursday, Friday we're open till 9. And come in, get your summer product because we got it. And, of course, the new hockey stuff's coming in as we speak.
0: All right. G, enjoy your time camping in Parts Unknown.
2: Thank you. Thank you. Have a great weekend, everybody.
3: Yeah. See you, Jake.
0: Thank you very much, Peter Vriones, for putting it all together. Peter, what do you guys got coming up here on the starters?
1: Well, Mitch, it's not the way we wanted to do this Saturday show today, but we're going to put a bow on the Montreal Canadiens season, and it was a great season at that. So we're going to look back at some of the best memories that the Habs had throughout the regular season and the playoffs, and we're going to talk a little bit of NBA as well because there's a Game 7 going on tonight between the Oklahoma City Thunder and the San Antonio Spurs. So a lot coming up on the starters between 10 and 12.
0: All right, so that's coming up next here on TSN 690. Thank you, everybody, for listening to the Play It Again radio show. We're back next week on Saturday at 9 a.m. Have a great weekend.
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0: Good Saturday morning, and welcome to the Starters on TSN 690. Simon Salikas, Peter Vriones. Every Saturday, every Sunday, kind of, from 10 to 12 here on a TSN 690 radio. Good morning to you all. It's absolutely stunning out there. If you get out there, keep it locked here on TSN 690. Nice and sunny, a little bit cool. I'm not thrilled that I'm wearing a hoodie. I'm wearing a thick hoodie. I'm not thrilled about that. I'd like to see some nice, little warmer days, but it is absolutely beautiful outside. Take it all in the day after. Good morning, Peter Vriones.
1: Good morning, Simon.
0: Hold on. Wow.
1: You feel all right?
0: I didn't see that. I was making my way down to the television. I did not see the first 5 seconds of the period. That is the first time I saw the 2-on-1 right off the face-off.
1: That is absolutely.
0: I did not see that.
1: I did see that, and I had an indication that it was going to be a long night yesterday.
0: I'm sorry. Yesterday was a little bit all of a sudden.
1: Yeah.
0: I'm at home with these three women who supposedly bleed bleu, blanc, and rouge. I don't know how many Tuesday nights I spent alone watching the Columbus Blue Jackets go at it with the Habs, and all of a sudden my wife and my daughters are all in on this.
1: Mm-hmm.
0: One daughter invited, I think at some point it must have been three or four friends over.
1: Wow.
0: The other daughter invited what looked like four to five friends over. I couldn't take it anymore. I literally went upstairs and listened to Victor Freely and JP O'Connor's call while lying down in bed because I just couldn't take the... Then they were talking about stuff like euphoria, and I'm like, we've lost. We've lost it here. We've lost. It's bad on the score sheet. It's getting worse in my living room. So I didn't... I was making my way in and around the house. I was probably opening the door for somebody, so I did not see the first 3-4 seconds of the game. I was unaware of that 2-on-1.
1: Yeah, yeah.
0: That's all right. Pete, how you doing?
1: I'm doing well, Simon.
0: Okay. Good. Pete, you were not part of the broadcast.
1: I was not. I was supposed to be.
0: Uh-huh. But you had baseball.
1: I had baseball.
0: I heard the stories.
1: That ended up getting rained out yesterday.
0: It was a flood yesterday. It was a monsoon. Yeah, it was bad yesterday.
1: Monsoon. I wouldn't go that far.
0: I had a friend who told me that it got so bad that they... It's funny because I told a story yesterday about how I had tickets to U2 the second night when they're playing at Blue Bonnets, and the first night was literally a monsoon, and I remember being caught in that storm. I know exactly where I was. I was driving 13 north, about to get off on the 440, and it got so bad that everybody went with the hazards on, and people started to pull over, and I had a buddy who was caught in this yesterday and told me visibility was absolutely zero, so it did rain. I think they got the concert in Luke Combs, right?
1: I knew a couple of people that were there.
0: Bad? It got rained out?
1: It was bad. It was bad.
0: Did the show go on?
1: Like, it did.
0: I don't know
1: it
0: how
1: did.
0: Outdoor shows work
1: yeah,
0: there.
1: It went on, but a lot of ponchos there yesterday.
0: Let's go.
1: You know, taking it all in. Good for them. Good for them.
0: Nice, man.
1: So my dad texted me yesterday. He's
0: Let's
1: like,
0: go.
1: You're not doing the game? Said, no, I had baseball.
0: Mm.
1: He said, wow, you really gave up, didn't you? I said, no, I'm not giving up, but let's just say if it was... A 2-2 series score line.
0: Maybe.
1: And the Canadians were looking like the better team in that series. Then maybe I'd tell the people managing the baseball team, hey,
0: I'm out.
1: Got to miss this one here.
0: Yeah. We had a couple of because, you know, we play basketball on Mondays, Pete, and we're done at 8:30. But I went to every one of the basketballs because I would just leave a little bit early, like at around 8:15. By the time I got home, I live right around the corner. You know, I'd miss 6-7 minutes of the first period. I'm like, hey. We got to keep ourselves in line here. We come first. You make sure you get your health. Make sure you get your run in there, and don't worry about everything else. There's always a replay. There's always rewind. There's a million ways that you can catch up. So, welcome everyone. A great show lined up as always on a Saturday's Habs Breakfast, brought to you by Billy Kay's Burgers and Pizza Prima. Our good friend George Capera from the Starters Podcast. We'll go into that with George. Of course, we'll do a deep dive on the Canadiens. The big man Dwight Walton joins us at 11:05 as he does every Saturday. We'll talk NBA hoops. Pete. You heard this before? The mother of all games? But we don't live in Oklahoma City. We don't live in San Antonio, but those two respective cities, it is the mother of all games. Game number 7 of the Western Conference Final. Winner gets to play the New York Knickerbockers in the NBA Finals. Should be great. Styles make fights in any one of those scenarios, whether it's Knicks Thunder, Knicks Spurs. It should be an absolute great watch. And, of course, here we know that Stanley Cup Final is set. It'll be the Vegas Golden Knights versus the Carolina Hurricanes. Pete, before we go anywhere, what are we doing? Are you, what's up? Is there a team that you're cheering for in the Stanley Cup final?
1: No.
0: No. you got to cheer for somebody. You're not going to watch six or seven games. Like, I'm going to watch. Like, I see people talking about how the ratings are going to be so low. Like, who cares? I'm going to watch. Like, I don't make any money. I like to tweet positive ratings. I don't get the thought of, like, I never understood tweeting negative ratings. Like, I'm happy, like, when I tweet positive ratings, because I like it to be a healthier NHL. Good for the city, good for the station, good for everybody. But seems people are thinking that it's going to be the worst rated Stanley Cup final ever.
1: Why, though?
0: I don't know. Carolina, I don't think it's a very passionate audience. Probably does, it's not a big audience. And Vegas is pretty decent size.
1: Okay, but
0: if you're a hockey fan, you should watch.
1: But it's not, that's not the discourse that I'm seeing. What I'm seeing here is people saying this is going to be the most boring Stanley Cup final ever.
0: We haven't watched a minute yet.
1: Why?
0: Well, I know, but we haven't watched it. How can you make that assumption?
1: Seriously, how could you make that assumption when, you know, Vegas Golden Knights beat arguably one of the best regular season teams that we've seen in over a decade? Mm-hmm. And then on the other side, the Carolina Hurricanes stomped their way over to the conference final so easily.
0: I think it's going to be nice. Listen, I don't think it'll be 6-5 hockey games.
1: No.
0: And sometimes, you know what? Sometimes a great football game, the final score is 13-10. It happens. A basketball game doesn't have to be 130-130. I am pro points. I'm pro, you know, offense, but you can still get yourself a great pitching matchup. There's great baseball games that have finished 1-0. There's great baseball games that have finished 2-1. I enjoy the nonsense that I watched at the World Series where teams were scoring a ridiculous amount of runs, but we can still get quality hockey in the Stanley Cup playoffs. And the reason the Carolina Hurricanes are in the Stanley Cup final because of this.
2: With maybe one last drive to center. Near side, Evans cut off. There's Robinson the other way. He'll just play it in. And that's going to be all. What an incredible run this has been for Montreal. They survive two game sevens to defeat Tampa Bay in round one, Buffalo in round two. But on this night in North Carolina, the run comes to an end for the Montreal Canadiens as they drop game five by a 6-1 final. And the Carolina Hurricanes move on to play the Vegas Golden Knights in the 2026 Stanley Cup Final.
0: Victor Finley with the final call of the 2025-2026 season. Victor with the final call of game number five of the Eastern Conference Final. Of course, JP O'Connor part of that broadcast. And that's the way it goes. Pete, I was in for Sean Campbell yesterday, and I don't know why. I am usually pessimistic when it comes to my sports watching. I always think my team's going to lose. I never think my team's going to win. I don't think my team is going to make the playoffs, even when things are going well. This is who I am when it comes to the world of athletics. But I did have a little bit of a positive vibe yesterday. I thought that we're just going to see a much more contested matchup. And I thought the Canadiens being on the road and all those things, having really let us down this season, specifically when most of us thought, here come the poo's going to hit the fan when it comes to West Coast trips or Vegas trips or going down south to play the Florida teams, they've come out looking really nice, blowing a ridiculous game in overtime to the Tampa Bay Lightning, only to bounce back and win in Game 7, get absolutely their doors blown off after being 3-1 up against the Buffalo Sabres at home, only going back to Buffalo and winning that game as well. I thought there was one more moment of magic left. Just like the Carolina Hurricanes, Pete, I got that one wrong. First, I'd like to issue my apologies to Rob Brendamore and his staff and his players. I did not think much of you going into this postseason. I thought the Ottawa Senators were going to get the better of you. I did not give respect to your Metropolitan Division. I thought the Atlantic Division was the better division by a mile, and maybe it was from top to bottom. I don't spend a lot of time. I don't know about you, Pete. I know you run home a lot to watch sports, and maybe you spend a lot of time watching the Hurricanes on the Hurricane Network, if that even exists.
1: I'm going to say that I did not.
0: I did not. I watched the Habs and Hurricanes. Like, you know, when it's out-of-market teams, you know, when the Leafs and the Sens were really, really good, I watched that, and I watched Florida, Tampa Bay, and I'll watch a little bit of Vegas, some LA Kings, because I've always liked the Kings, and blah, blah, blah, and get a chance to keep an eye on Macklin Celebrity and all these things. I didn't spend a lot of time watching the Carolina Hurricanes. That's my fault. Many of us got it wrong. Chapeau to the Carolina Hurricanes. That was an all-world performance yesterday. That was a clinic. Well-deserved. Well-win. Can't say nothing more than that.
1: It was a clinic, and it's been happening for the better part of four games now that they were able to put on this kind of performance. Now, in years past, Simon, we've seen the Carolina Hurricanes get to a conference final, and they fade. Why is that? we were all asking ourselves the question. And that's part of why we maybe had some reservations about them beating the Ottawa Senators, about them manhandling the Montreal Canadiens. We weren't sure what we were going to see from them in the latter stages of the playoffs. A couple of things broke their way this year. They swept their way to the conference finals, and they had a lot of rest against a team that had to go through two dogfights of series, whether it's against Tampa in round one or Buffalo in round two. You played 14 games. The Hurricanes played 8 when you finally met up in the conference final. You met your match if you're the Canadiens. And the Hurricanes, you have to give them all the credit in the world because they play such a demanding style of hockey. Relentless forecheck. They're coming right after you. And asked Dwight Walton this later on in the show. It's like being full court pressed for 48 minutes in a basketball game. You got to find a way to break it, but if you can't, you're in trouble. And the Canadiens throughout this series could not find a way to break that full court press that Carolina was bringing. And it's a demanding style. It's not something that you could do all the time, but they were able to because they were fresh and they executed, and every single player on that team bought into what Rod Brind'Amour was selling. So they absolutely deserve to be in the Stanley Cup final.
0: 100%. They won the division. They won the East.
1: And yes, I'd like to apologize as well because I was in that same boat. I was in that same boat. And good on Carolina because it's been a long time coming for them, and they deserve this.
0: And
1: they
0: I think that's one of the keys here, Pete. Is that, listen, I get it, the fan, fanatic, all those things, a lot of frustration yesterday on social media. I can't, I'll be honest with you, Pete, I don't come here and I don't turn on the microphone and ever want to tell you that I'm lying or fabricating stories. I'm disgusted by some of the stuff I saw from Habs Nation yesterday. Not being overly critical of the Hurricanes or crossing the line when it comes to commentary, but the total dislike, anger, and frustration towards this hockey team. You lost to a better team. Like, don't overthink this. You lost to a better hockey team. You know, you can make the point Habs are the youngest team in the league. Forget about that for a second. It's not about them being the youngest team in the league. Carolina Hurricanes, I believe, since 2019. What year are we, Pete?
1: 2026.
0: So that's 7 years. They've made the conference final 4 times. I think I read that yesterday.
1: Yeah.
0: Like, they've gone to the Stanley Cup final 1 time because they tweak and they tweak. And they move this guy out, move this guy in, bring in Ratanen. He's not part of the solution. Bye-bye Ratanen. Chain goalie, that goalie, pray for a goalie, whole bunch of different things. This is year 5, 6, or 7 of Rob Brind'Amour trying to put this thing and bringing it all together. And sometimes the sports gods are nice to you. Your nemesis, the Florida Panthers, Barkov blows out his knee prior to the season. Kachuk gets hurt. Opportunity. Yeah, man, in life, in anything, business, life, relationship, pounce on that opportunity. And they did that. So I was shocked by the discourse yesterday by Habs fans against the Canadiens. You lost, like my wife asked me, you mad? Zero mad. When the Bears lost to the Rams, zero mad. Lakers lost this year to Oklahoma City, zero mad. I'll get mad. There'll be a time and place when I get mad when the Canadiens finish with 112 points and are the best team in the Eastern Conference or the second best team in the Eastern Conference and they have home ice advantage and they get bounced in the second round to Philadelphia. That's the time to get mad. Yeah. That's the time. How are you getting mad now? Like Canada plays Argentina in the semifinal of the upcoming World Cup and they lose to Argentina? I'm like, I'm going to start screaming bloody murder? You lost to a better team.
1: Yeah.
0: Like, don't overthink this. And it's not that you're just a better team. The better team has been working at this for the better part of a decade. The Canadiens, I don't even want to use a rebuild. From the time the Canadiens have been good at hockey again, which is last year, where they became a playoff team. And Lane Hutson took strides. Nick Suzuki took strides. Cole Caulfield took strides. Yuri Slavkovsky took strides. Ivan Demidov took strides. You've been at this for a minute. The other guys have been at this for almost a decade. So that was my disconnect yesterday. Critical. Oh, this guy should have been in. That guy should have been in. Dude, did you watch that game? Really thinking that a lineup change was the answer? The only way the lineup change was the answer is if we can, you know, put Aho and Stanhoven on the Canadiens. That would have been the lineup change I would have liked to make.
1: Bring in a prime Wayne Gretzky. That might not even help you. You were far off. You were far off.
0: From?
1: No, the Canadiens, I'm saying. They were far off. Now, I think they learned a lot in these playoffs. They learned so much that they're going to be able to take with them and carry over into next year and carry over into years upcoming where they're going to be expected to be in those final four teams or maybe even in the Stanley Cup final. Who knows? The truth is, though, Simon, you only get these opportunities every now and again. They don't. I think the Canadians are going to be a better squad next year. But it's not a guarantee that they're going to get back to a conference final. So you have to take advantage of those opportunities. But the Canadians learned a lot of things, good and bad. They learned good that, you know, they have some superstar players on their team, specifically Lane Hutson, who was being targeted by the Carolina Hurricanes, was the center of the Carolina game plan.
0: He must have said something. They were very, very angry.
1: Yeah, but he's their best player. So they're going after him, and they're going to make it hurt if he wants to try those little fancy moves that he's doing all the time. And that's what Carolina did. But the bad thing that they learned is that there's levels to this. Carolina's a talented team that you said has tweaked and tweaked and tweaked and added. They're a very talented squad that doesn't get the credit they deserve.
0: Gotch is fair, specifically Condrey Miller, weren't there when all this started.
1: No, and Nikolai Ehlers.
0: Nikolai Ehlers was not there.
1: Stankoven wasn't there.
0: Neither was Taylor Hall when all this began.
1: Yes.
0: Right? So this is you're seeing the body of work as a completion. Where the Canadians are not just that. Can Canadians be better? Yeah, absolutely. They could be better. But yeah, the team needs to get better. Things need to be done. Next year, playoff spot is not guaranteed. Welcome to the world of pro sports. There is nothing that is guaranteed. We watched a 3-time Eastern Conference champion, 2-time defending Stanley Cup champions. Watch Matthew Tkachuk at the World Championships this year.
1: That's
0: where he was playing. Nothing is for certain.
1: But you got to be careful if you're the Canadians and not panic this summer. Because throughout the entirety, they've stayed patient and they've trusted their plan all along. But you can't just say, okay, well, we're right there. We're right there. We gotta sell the farm. We gotta make some shrewd moves here in the summer to get back to where we were a year ago. I don't think you're in that boat just yet. I know fans want to see progression and they want to see the team get better and better every year, but it's hard to be better than 3 wins away from a Stanley Cup final. So you just got to have that kind of perspective and say they're building something special here. It's not going to be an overnight process. It takes a while. And I think Ken Hughes and Jeff Gordon understand that.
0: Yeah, I don't think they don't give me the profile of guys that are about to hit the panic button. There was a time during Mark Bergevin's tenure that I really enjoyed, and there was a time during Mark Bergevin's tenure that I did not enjoy. He looked a little bit more impulsive, for good or for bad. Sometimes it's very good to be impulsive. Sometimes you jump on a stock and it goes through the roof. I don't know. But this group doesn't give me that. Pete, you watch a lot of hockey. Our listeners watch a lot of hockey. This is not a finished product. They're pretty far from being a finished product, but I think
1: they need a top line winger.
0: They need several.
1: They
0: pieces.
1: They need a second line center. There are notable holes on this team.
0: Yeah. And I can guarantee you that other than maybe 2-3 teams in the National Hockey League, they have Carolina. I'm quite certain that the Colorado Avalanche, the best regular season team of this year, probably is not content with many of their things, specifically their goaltending.
1: Yep.
0: The Minnesota Wild can say that they were missing something. They went out. Dallas Stars can say they're missing something. That's another failure. We watched the Tampa Bay Lightning. Wasn't very impressed with their bottom six depth. So in a league that is driven by a salary cap, there's going to be holes right across the board. A couple of teams don't have them. Doesn't look like vacant. It looks like the two teams in the Stanley Cup final are pretty complete as a team. But you look at the Carolina Hurricanes at the beginning of these playoffs, you can ask their fans privately if they were content and ready to roll with their goaltending. Probably not. Probably a great worry when it came to their goaltending. You can ask the Vegas Golden Knights if they were content with their goaltending going into the postseason. Considering they got none coming down the stretch, they were probably very worried about whether or not Carter Hart can bring it at the next level. And they did. So those teams have answered their questions. There are 30 other teams that will be looking for answers, and the Canadians are one of them. Look, I'll go fanboy here for a second. This was a great run for me. I thoroughly enjoyed it. I don't know if it's just more, you know, my wife, as I mentioned off the top, my wife and my daughters are just a little bit more involved. I think it's fun. I think it's great. I love the vibe. I love the ambiance in the city. I love going to coffee shops and people talking about Habs, hanging on every win, hanging on every loss. It gets the vibe of a big-time city, and we felt that. Something that we had not seen in a while, you had not seen in your lifetime, Peter, as a 100-point guy. Something you had not seen in your lifetime, Peter, I've seen in a very long time, was a 50-goal guy. We saw young players coming into their own, Lane Hutson continuing to play at a high level. Big picture, I take this year any day. As a fan of sport, of many sports, I've always said, if your team can get to the Final Four, you can be as critical as you want, but deep down inside, you take it. You take it. And by the way, the Avalanche were eliminated how many nights ago? So technically, that gives Canada the bronze, the Canadians the bronze medal. I will take the third place finish. I didn't write
1: whatever
0: these
1: helps
0: rules.
1: You sleep at
0: I
1: night.
0: I didn't write
1: Simon.
0: These rules, but that's how it works. You are the third team to play. Third place for the Montreal
1: Look,
0: Canadiens.
1: It was a great run. It was a great run.
0: We had a blast, man. We had a blast.
1: But I think after game four, a lot of acceptance started to creep into the Montreal Canadiens fan
0: base. Not after game four. For me, after, and I hope he's not listening because I'm not putting this on him, when your 100-point guy doesn't bury that on the power
1: in
0: play.
1: In game three.
0: In game three, that was the door, Peter. Because listen, the sports gods are going to favor, or not maybe not favor, but the sport gods get involved very little in sports. They overlook, it's like a council, and every once in a while they'll sprinkle a little bit of fairy dust on the underdog. The sports gods give the underdog every once in a while an opportunity to win. They did. Here, Habs, you're not better than the Hurricanes. You're not. We'll give your best player a breakaway in overtime. See what happens. Then what do you can't look at the sporting gods. They gave you a breakaway. So
1: yeah, that's what it
0: that
1: was.
0: That was the more, you know, Gallo had a great question. Your favorite moment in these playoffs. Gallo had a great answer. Was a Tampa Bay game six loss. I thought that was a brilliant hockey game as well.
1: It was amazing.
0: I don't know if it was my favorite moment because it was a loss, but that was brilliant hockey being played by two really good hockey teams. My favorite moment, because I was in the building, was Cole hitting the 50 spot. That was a big number for me. Postseason.
1: I got one.
0: I think it was the new hook, you know, at Buffalo.
1: Yeah.
0: It's a little bit prettier than the one he scored against Tampa Bay off the back wall and stuff.
1: Mine was the Lane Hutson overtime winner.
0: Slopper.
1: Yeah.
0: Seeing eye single.
1: Yeah.
0: That was a great thing. That was a great goal. That was a great moment.
1: And that felt like a moment where the Canadians just arrived.
0: Yep.
1: Right?
0: That was a really nice 2-1 lead against Tampa Bay. You knew something was for real here.
1: Wow. Yeah. Wow.
0: And you go back to I don't want to call it a lone moment, but I think all of us watched enough sports to know that we realize when an opportunity comes and goes. And for me, that was the missed breakaway in game number three. You go up to win in that series. Hey, maybe you go on to win it. Highly unlikely from what we saw in the remaining games. But the hope. And as our friends say, it's the hope that kills you.
1: I get it. But if you were to ask any Canadiens fan before the season started, you're going to lose in the conference final. You take it. It doesn't matter who it's against. It doesn't matter in how many games.
0: I'll take it now. I don't know if I'll take it in 2-3 years from now if they're finishing.
1: Okay, no, yeah. but before this season started,
0: yeah.
1: Legitimately, were you expecting this team to be among the last four remaining? The last three remaining.
0: I had him as a playoff team from the hop. I did not have him comfortable in a Atlantic Division top of the spot. What I do remember saying is that the Canadians will have about 5, 6, 7 games to go, and they'll be tucked into their wild card spot. Well, with 5, 6, 7, 8 games to go, they were tucked into the number 3, number 2, and even outside chance. Yeah. Well, a small chance they even finish first in the Atlantic. But no, at the beginning of the year, I don't think I would have had him in the Final Four. I was going to play the same script of the Florida Panthers, and then maybe somebody else.
1: Well, there you go. So there's your answer. I think just a lot of the sour taste that is left in people's mouths here is because of the way that it ended. The lack of pushback from the Canadians. The seemingly huge gap between the Habs and the Carolina Hurricanes. That is what people are hanging on by here. That they were so far away from beating Carolina. And yeah, there's a lot of work to be done here. But again, like I said earlier in the show, it's a combination of things. It's a combination of Carolina just being relentless, having an easier path to the conference final, and pouncing on a team that, let's call it what it was, just done. They were done. They hit a wall. and
0: it's part of it.
1: It was tough, but you have to give Carolina the credit because they're a really good team.
0: Play well. They've been working at it, and they've got it right, four wins away from a Stanley Cup. Let's keep the Habs talk going here on Habs Breakfast, coming up next with George Caparis from the Starters Podcast. Habs Breakfast brought to you by Billy Kay's Burgers and Pizza Prima. George Caparis right after this.
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1: Don't forget, later on today...
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1: I did. I totally forgot. Wait, what's with the Beastie Boys?
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1: Okay. We got the Roses later on today, 2 o'clock versus Vancouver. Max Gaudette and Osa ERA on the call. Alliance back in action tomorrow versus Ottawa. That tips off at 4 p.m. Mo Khan and Dwight Walton with the broadcast. The live sports continue here on TSN 690. Shout out to the Alouettes who lost yesterday. I love my Alouettes. Not going to lie to you, Pete, did not watch a minute of that. Was focused on Le Bleu Blanc Rouge. Alouettes, baby, back in action. Kickoff on Thursday. I'm a big fan of watching the football getting slung around a football field. Cannot wait for the CFL season to kick off. Welcome back to Habs Breakfast on TSN 690, brought to you by Billy Kay's Burgers and Pizza Prima from the Starters Podcast every Saturday at 10:35. It's George Caparis. Bon matin, George.
5: Good morning, gentlemen.
1: What's going on? This guy's bringing out the hardcore jams there.
3: Heavy hitters,
1: very,
3: baby.
1: Heavy hitters, very aggressive. I like it.
5: The Beastie Boys, a classic indeed.
1: How you doing, George?
5: I'm doing well. I'd like to see the sun after some crazy weather we've been getting.
1: Yeah, it was. That's a little bit nuts yesterday. Even earlier this morning, a little bit cloudy. But it looks like it's nice if you're out and about, get out today. Courses might be wet, George. I know you're a big golf guy. So I'm just saying, just be careful. Make sure you know where you're stepping and all that. Stay on the cart path.
5: I'll make sure to wear shorts as well.
1: Absolutely. George, you can go, man. I got 1,000 questions, but if there's anywhere you'd like to start with the what we saw yesterday?
5: Yeah, just I think people, like in general, I heard especially the post-mortem of Game 5 and maybe the disappointment that's kind of spreading through the city and everything. And I think we have to keep things in perspective here. I think the Montreal Canadiens were in a rebuild not so long ago. And the expectations were that the Canadiens would probably be a top five team in the next 2 to 3 years. Now, they made it to an Eastern Conference final, and, they had to get some bounces. They got some luck. But the pieces are in place. The major pieces are in place. Everybody is under contract that is a major player on this team. The Canadiens are maybe 2 to 3 players away, a guy to play with Lane Hutson, a second line, the all-elusive second-line center, and, maybe a grit winger that can bring, a la Josh Anderson, a little bit more sandpaper. And the Canadiens are there with Carolina, I think, if you have all those things added to the mix. So I don't see it as a funeral. I see it more as a celebration here. I see the Montreal Canadiens gave us some great hockey this year. I don't know how many comebacks, 30-something comebacks. They played another 18 games, 19 games in the playoffs. They won 2 series. They got a great coach. They got a great front office. They got a good captain. They've got a franchise player, superstar on defense. And they found maybe the goalie of the future. So to me, incredible.

0: incredible season, great run. Everything's looking positive.
1: George, I did. I guess Peter did too. We apologize to the Carolina Hurricanes because, look, didn't spend a lot of time watching the Hurricanes. I actually thought the Sens were going to get the better of them. What are your thoughts for these Carolina Hurricanes going forward into the Stanley Cup Final?
0: Yeah, I was on with Connor and Sean on Thursday, and I kind of mentioned this. You know, I watched all of Rod Brendamore's career, and Rod Brendamore was never the best player on his own team. So when he was with Philadelphia, he ran around with a certain Eric Lindros, and Eric Lindros was the star of the team. And when he was with Carolina, I mean, Eric Staal was pretty much the de facto number one center on that team. So Rod Brendamore was never the best guy on his own team. However, Rod Brendamore is a Hall of Famer, and Rod Brendamore was a hell of a hockey player, and you got a lot of good hockey players on the Carolina Hurricanes. They ain't got no Jack Eichel. They got no Mitch Marner. They don't have even Elaine Hudson, but what they have is just some great, you know, meat potato guys that can play hockey, and there's the depth. I'd say they're the deepest team in the NHL, guys. They really are. Do they have some holes? Maybe Frederik Andersen? Sure. That could maybe be a Achilles heel going into the final. There's no superstar, but they play exactly the way Rod Brendamore, which is understated, sneaky good. You know, Rod Brendamore was good at everything in hockey, and the Carolina Hurricanes are good at everything in hockey, but, you know, they're not the Flash. They're not, you know, they're not Mitch Marner. They're not Jack Eichel. They lack maybe that marquee name, but as a whole, they're a really good hockey team. They're going to be even tough to beat in the final. A lot of people are taking Vegas in the final because of Frederik Andersen, but you know, the Canadians found out real quick that the Hurricanes as a whole are a very difficult team to play against, and it may happen against the Las Vegas Golden Knights.
2: Yeah, I have Carolina in that series in six. I just think they've really learned from those past experiences. And, yeah, they may not have that superstar player, George, but they're better than years past, whether it's Ehlers, Keandre Miller coming in, Stankoven. Yeah, Taylor Hall, exactly. But I just want to ask you this. Are you surprised that more teams don't play that way, considering how successful it can be? Because even though they haven't gotten over the hump, I mean, they make it deep into the playoffs consistently. So are you surprised that more teams don't really use that full court press in a sense?
0: So I think it's interesting because, you know, if you look at what they did in terms of roster construction, their plan, you know, they made the big move with Colorado, acquiring what they felt at the time was a franchise player, and then he didn't want to stay, so they traded him off and got Stankoven and a couple of picks. But, I mean, if you look at the roster construction, what they've managed to do is keep salaries, a lot like the Canadians, under control and add pieces of what they needed. So Taylor Hall is that example, and you mentioned other names, and I think this is kind of the blueprint, and we saw with the Canadians maybe following that blueprint, getting guys under contract long-term and then building through getting guys that you need at spots where you need. Have they been lucky in certain spots? You have to be lucky, right? I mean, otherwise, it doesn't work. The Canadians got lucky. They got Lane Hudson in the second round. That's purely luck. They probably got lucky. They got Demidov where he got picked. If Columbus, probably now knowing what they know, pick him, you know, at that spot. So I think Carolina, they were able to acquire guys when they needed, much like the Canadians are starting to do. And they've put together a really deep roster. This is a deep roster. That fourth line is a hell of a line, you know. So I think they're going to be tough to beat. And the Canadians and the other teams, I think it's a copycat league. You're going to see more and more of it. I think the Canadians have followed kind of that playbook. We'll see if other teams go to it.
1: George, a lot of the popular sentiment yesterday, I was in for a Campbell versus Gallo, and just being active on social media post a hockey match yesterday, the changes that Martin St-Louis could have made. Are you buying any of that? Would you have liked to see perhaps Brendan Gallagher, Arbor, Jack Eye be inserted into the lineup?
0: I listen. So I was listening to that, and all I could kind of think about is that scene in Titanic.
1: Oh boy.
0: Where they're the band, the orchestra there is playing while the ship is going
1: more
0: down.
1: Of a band than an orchestra, but yes.
0: Yeah, yeah. Well, whatever they were, the band was playing while the ship is going down.
1: Uh-huh.
0: I mean, you know, like you can change the song, you can change the band, but the ship's going down. I mean, look, the Canadians were not Brendan Gallagher or Arbor Jacki away from winning this series. A lot of people point to the two overtime games and are like, we were one shot away from winning game two and game three. Absolutely. We'll agree with that. But over a seven-game series, the Canadians are not winning this series. It's not happening. You can play it 10 times, and they're going to lose 10 times. And I think if you want to point to one moment where you said this series is over, is real simple, is your life is on the line in game four, and you know that you lose this series, you're in big trouble. And the Canadians manage whatever it was, 12 shots, you know, 15 shots. That point to that, because trust me, every guy in the Montreal Canadiens locker room had busted their ass up until that point to get to the point they were. And none of them wanted to give an inch. And yet Carolina brought it to them and pretty much ended that series in game four. So, you know, no, with all due respect to Brendan Gallagher, with all due respect to Arbor Jacki, there's no way that these two guys go into the lineup and the Canadians suddenly come out smelling like roses here. So I would tell you, I think it's we're kind of splitting hairs, looking for things to kind of say, you know, could we have been better? Martin St-Louis, I think, coached incredibly this year. And I've already told you, he's my Jack Adams guy, and he didn't even get nominated. So there it is.
2: George, what about that first goal yesterday? Do you have a problem with that being called a good goal, or did you think it was goalie interference?
0: Yeah, it's crazy, right, in the playoffs. Like, sometimes I get the feeling, depending on who's there in Toronto, we're going to get a different call, right? It's not always consistent, if anything. The one consistent thing is that it's inconsistent. So I don't know what a good goal is anymore. I don't know what a not a goal is anymore. The NHL has managed somehow to muddy the waters on that, you know. On that particular play, you know, I'm going to say the preponderance was more goal than not goal. However, I get both sides. I'm just going to say, I just don't know, Peter. The NHL has managed somehow to screw this up.
1: I don't think, George, this is a big story if this is a Tuesday night in November. Like,
0: true.
1: You know, like, we're all watching, we're all on edge, we're all angry that they're down 3-1 in this series. To me, honestly, I don't challenge that. I just don't think the league, it was called a goal on the ice. For you to go to a review and to be called
0: Simon,
1: an un-goal, I think is a stretch. You're putting your team on the... But also, I'm not saying it's a contact sport. They can't knock over the goalie, you know, the way Dolwich has been run. But when Stanhoven comes in, a little bit of contact on the pad, I get that. I would have loved for it not
0: Simon,
1: to be a
0: I
1: goal.
0: I agree with you. Yeah. But the reason I think Martin Saint-Louis did it is because we've seen these goals overturned.
1: Yeah.
0: So therefore, there's no consistency, you know. It's crazy. So for me, it's like if I'm Martin Saint-Louis, I'm like, yo, they might actually reverse this one, you know? I think the preponderance of proof, the probability is more that it'll be called a goal than not a goal, given the information we've gathered through these playoffs. But we've seen this not be called a goal.
1: Yeah. So I didn't think it was egregious. I just thought that I'm like, I don't know. Like, I don't know. Like, it, you know, it wasn't to me a clear foul. And once you get into that gray area, you're going upstairs. You know, look, the flip side to that is if it was ruled goalie interference and they went to the review, I think the goalie interference would have stood.
0: Yeah, I don't disagree. I don't disagree. It's just I think the NHL needs to do a better job of being consistent with the calls and kind of figuring out. Yeah, I mean, we've talked about the refereeing I don't know how many times. It's from game to game, and it goes even at the video part where you're like, holy cow, like what's going on? This wasn't the goal last week. It's a goal this week, and so on and so forth. I think consistency is the key, and the NHL's got to find a way to be a little bit more consistent with
1: this. Different crews, different that. Guys are bigger, stronger, and faster.
0: Yep.
1: It's tough. Watching the NBA as well with the flopping and all that, you know, you're not getting help when guys that are making $50, $60, $70 million a year are not flopping and snapping their head back. I don't think it's ever been more difficult to officiate the NBA, the NFL, or the NHL than it is today. No disrespect to rugby. I don't really watch rugby. I'm trying to think of something else. Have you ever officiated a volleyball match, George?
0: Not yet. I am looking forward to
1: that. Looks like it's a little bit
0: day.
1: More black and white. You hit the net, you didn't hit the net, where you took off from, the ball's in, the ball's out. So that seems like there's not a lot of gray area.
0: I would assume volleyball people would be yelling at the radio right now, but I hear your point.
1: Yeah, soccer maybe. It's tough to officiate as well. George, very quickly here, Avalanche. Golden Knights, Carolina Hurricanes, Stanley Cup Final, I believe, starts on Tuesday in Carolina. I'm not asking you, you know, you want to make a prediction, by all means, please do. But if you, you know, perhaps enlighten us which way these series may go. What do you got?
0: I think, look, this is going to be a good series. I think both teams are kind of built for this, right? The depth of Carolina against the size and marquee scoring of the Golden Knights. I'm going to take Carolina just on the depth. I think no team in the NHL can roll out four lines the way they can. I think they're very understated, especially that blue line is understated. I think that's a hell of a blue line. Slavin, how this guy is not nominated for a Norris. This guy is a de facto number one defenseman who is just a beast. This guy is a beast.
1: Yeah,
0: like,
1: he's a lot
0: honestly,
1: bigger. And I was down at ice level for game four in and around just watching Carolina warm up. The one thing I saw, Slavin and Svechnikov are a lot bigger human beings than I thought they were. Not that it matters, but I was
0: I think we get it, though, right now, that why the U.S. Was able to kind of, you know, weather the storm and beat Canada. I mean, this guy is just like, he's a minutes eater. He's a workhorse. And you know what? I kind of like Brendan Moore's approach compared to, you know, Torts' approach, which is he's more, you know, he's going to be even keel, and I think there's going to be less of these emotional flare-ups during the series. Give me a long series. Give me Carolina in six or seven.
1: 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George, get out there and enjoy your Saturday. We'll talk to you soon, my friend.
0: Have a good weekend, boys. Enjoy it.
1: Thanks, man. George Caparra. Every Saturday at 10:35. 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Simon Salikas, Peter Vrionis. 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
2: Welcome back to the Starters on TSN 690. Peter Vrionis with Simon Salikas will take you until noon. And we're putting a bow on the Montreal Canadiens season, and what an amazing ride it was for them to get all the way to the conference final after, you know, not all that many people expected them to get that far, but very impressive stuff out of the Montreal Canadiens. We'll have more on that and more NBA talk as well coming up with Dwight Walton in just a few moments. But now it's time for The Athlete That Delivered, brought to you by Le Delivery Guy. And I'm going to go over to the world of tennis because a very wide open Grand Slam is unfolding at the French Open. Probably the most wide open event that we have seen in quite some time. And Joao Fonseca, who beat Novak Djokovic yesterday, it marks a new era in tennis because there will finally be a new Grand Slam winner at this year's French Open. No Jannik Sinner, no Carlos Alcaraz, and now no Novak Djokovic. So there will be a first-time winner at the French Open this year. Maybe Canada's Felix Auger-Aliassime. We shall see. 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Coming up next, we got Dwight Walton, the big man, former member of our men's national team, to talk all things NBA and tee up Game 7 between the Oklahoma City Thunder and the San Antonio Spurs, which gets underway tonight. Really looking forward to that. Let's see what the big man has to say about it next on the Starters on TSN 690.
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1: Just want to give a shout out to some young gentlemen that I met. So, Pete, I don't know what you do with your barbecue at home. I leave mine out in the winter. I cover it, you know, properly and all those things. But when it's ready to go, and I am an excessive barbecue guy, I like to barbecue everything.
2: Yes.
1: Steak, sausage, cheesecake, you name
2: cheesecake.
1: It. That's a Cosby Show reference.
2: Oh.
1: So
2: I probably shouldn't
1: and
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1: it,
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0: 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Connor McKenna and Sean Starr, former member of our national squad, Dwight Walton, talking some hoops. Bon matin, Dwight.
1: Good morning, Simon. Good morning, Peter. The two best words in sports, game seven.
0: It is. They are absolutely those words. I have a question for you before we get into the basketball. You ready, Dwight?
1: Yeah, absolutely.
0: So yesterday, Dwight, Jesse Marsh and Team Canada Soccer released their Olympic roster. Can you just walk me through? Because you when you played, you're old like me, Dwight. There was no intranet. There was no Facebook. Right. There was no anything. I just want to take me back to when you found out that you will be representing Canada at the Olympics.
1: So thanks for asking. It's a moment in my career that I will never forget. I was a very good basketball player during my high school and Cégep years. I went to Winger High School, then I went to Dawson College, Cégep here in Montreal, and then during my time at Dawson, I was recognized as one of the best players in Canada due to the fact that there was Coach Donahue and Canada Basketball back then used to go across the entire country to each province and search for the best players in the country. And, of course, they came through Quebec. I was told that I should attend. I prepared for it. I was anxious, not so much nervous, but I wanted to prove myself to Coach Jack, the late, great Jack Donahue and his coaching staff, that I was worthy at the very least for an invitation. It was at Champlain St. Lambert. I'll never forget it. I get there. I see all the players there. And to make a long story short, I was quite dominant that night. And I found out a couple of days later that I was going to be invited to national team camp. Fast forward to national team camp later on that summer at the University of Ottawa. We go through the first couple of days of training camp. I feel like I'm playing well. But on the third day, before practice starts, Coach Donahue calls me over and asks me to sit down beside him. And he goes, Dwight, listen, I'm going to hold you out of practice today. You proved to me that my judgment was correct. When I went across the 10 provinces in our great country, you were the best player that I saw. And my only hope was that you proved me right when you got here. And you did more than that. And I just wanted to let you know, congratulations, you have made your national team.
0: Awesome.
1: And that's one of the best moments of my life, to hear a coach who's coached legendary players like then Luol Sindor, and a host of others, to be told by the late, great Jack Donahue that I was the best player that he saw in the country that summer. That resonated with me, obviously, and that just catapulted my career to heights that the only thing I didn't do was make it to the NBA. I was close, but to hear those words from Jack Donahue that I was the best player that he saw and all I had to do was validate his judgment, I will never forget that conversation for as long as I live. And I'm very, very much appreciative for him allowing me to display my talents and for him to catapult my career to what happened. I'll be forever grateful to him and his family for giving me that opportunity.
0: Well done and well deserved, man. Well done. I love that story. Pete, what you got?
1: I appreciate it. Thank you.
2: Yeah, Dwight, that's great. And I'm sure the amount of pride that you feel just wearing that maple leaf, right? It's got to be great.
1: There's nothing, Peter. I know Simon has seen it, or maybe you've seen it. I always say it. There is nothing greater athletically than putting on your country's colors, because the pride that you have, your teammates have, and the responsibility that you have, that you're representing your country. You want to do right by everybody that's watching. And that's the responsibility you have. I took great pride in that. I take great pride in that now. Listen, I'm not an official employee of Canada Basketball, but I'm in constant contact, as you guys know, with Rowan Badge Sr. We talk about the team. We talk about basketball and just life in general. We speak like 2-3 times a week. That's how close we are. We're very good friends. And just to be able to have some sort of influence on Canada Basketball on both sides, both men's and the women's, I take pride in that. It's a major responsibility, and I'm happy to do so for our country.
2: Well said, Dwight. Well said. Now, I'll move over to Game 7 that we're going to witness tonight. And I don't know about you, but I'm kind of getting the same vibes that I did from a year ago when Oklahoma City Thunder met the Denver Nuggets in the Western Conference Final. It feels eerily similar in the ebbs and flows in the series, but we saw San Antonio really put the pedal to the metal in Game 6, even up the series. What kind of feeling are you getting heading into Game 7 tonight?
1: Well, the major difference between last year's Game 7, Peter, and this year's Game 7 is that Denver had two major rotation players who were severely injured. Now, you could say that De'Aaron Fox with that high ankle sprain and Dylan Harper, who looks healthier now with the adductor strain, they're not as injured as both Michael Porter Jr. and Aaron Gordon were injured for Denver last season. But to your point, it is eerily similar. And you guys know that I've been on the San Antonio Spurs bandwagon since February, and I firmly believe that they have the better team than Oklahoma City and that they should come out of the Western Conference and represent the West in the finals starting next Wednesday. That being said, the only reason I'm giving Oklahoma City the edge tonight is because the game is at home. If it wasn't San Antonio, I would predict a double-digit victory for San Antonio. I just feel that they've been the better team. I know Oklahoma City is dealing with injuries to both to two major rotation players in Jalen Williams and A.J. Mitchell, but they have so much depth, and their role players play so well at home, talking about Jared McCain, Alex Caruso, Cason Wallace, you name it. Whoever comes up, Isaiah Hartenstein, who has been a major factor in this series in regards to the way he's being allowed to defend Victor Wembanyama. I just feel one of those role players are going to pick up the slack for SGA, who has struggled in this series. I don't think he'll have a big game tonight, but because those role players have played such a major, major factor in this series, I'm giving OKC the slight edge simply because they're at home. The bench productivity from the Thunder has overwhelmed the Spurs' bench productivity in the series. And the minutes that Victor Wembanyama doesn't play has played a major role in this series as well. But again, although I feel San Antonio has the better team in this series, because Game 7 is in Oklahoma City, I'm giving them the slight edge. I hope we see a great game. I would like to see San Antonio win, but Game 7 being in Oklahoma City has me going in that direction.
0: Jalen Williams, I know there's two of them, but the one that's a little bit better at basketball will not be in the lineup for Oklahoma City Thunder in game number 7. Look, I'm not going to say that they've thrived, but they survived without him in the regular season. They've even thrived. They got the first spot in the Western Conference. Game 7 at home, him not being there is massive. Can that be the difference in the outcome in this game?
1: Sure. Listen, I've documented their record. I don't know the exact record, but the Thunder have played quite well without Jalen Williams. They've grown accustomed to playing without Jalen Williams. I want to say that their record, at the very least, if you include playoffs, is 66-10 without Jalen Williams. I don't want to sit here and say that they don't need him. Of course they need him. And when you're going for a championship, you want all hands on deck and as healthy as possible. Players are nicked up at this time of the year. No one is 100% healthy. But the Thunder are a better basketball team, especially if you want to contend for a championship with all of the players on deck. Jalen Williams is a huge part of what the Thunder want to do, but they've survived without him. Their bench productivity is second to none. That's been well documented. The depth on this roster, you've got players, Isaiah Joe, Aaron Wiggins, Kendrick Williams, who's made a couple of appearances in this series. Those players would be major rotation players for any other team in the NBA other than the Oklahoma City Thunder. And when their number is called, they are such pros, they're such professionals, that they're ready, willing, and able to contribute in any way, shape, or form. So Williams' injury notwithstanding, I still think the Thunder, their depth is what gets them over the top. I say that the Spurs are the better team because I think Victor Wembanyama is the ultimate separator between those two teams and the rest of the league, quite frankly. But, again, the depth and being on their home floor, I think will propel the Thunder to the finals starting next Wednesday.
2: You know what frustrates me about the Spurs, Dwight? Is that Victor Wembanyama does not shoot the ball enough. I find myself watching a Spurs game and I'm just yelling at the TV, get him the ball. He's 7'5". Right. Get him the ball. And now I understand that he wants to get his teammates involved, but usually in game sevens, and we've seen it time and time again, you need your top dogs to shoot the ball 30 times. 30 times. You cannot be denied. So I think that's my pathway to victory for the Spurs tonight.
1: I totally agree with you. And so, Peter, just imagine if the Spurs had a LeBron James in their lineup. You don't think you would make sure that Victor Wembanyama would get that basketball? But that's a story for another day. We'll talk about that later.
0: He's going to OKC, Dwight.
2: Is he going to ring chase, play 3 minutes a night?
1: I'm telling you right now, that will be a story to monitor for the next 6 to 8 weeks. I'm just letting you know that right now. Anyways, the one thing about the Spurs, we could talk about how great De'Aaron Fox is, how great Dylan Harper is, how great Stephen Castle is. However, when I look at those three players, I don't think they are true point guards. They're point guards by definition, but I think their preference is to play for themselves rather to involve others. Now, I'm not calling them selfish players, but being a point guard is not only a position, it's a mentality. Imagine if Steve Nash played for the Spurs. Imagine if Chris Paul played for the Spurs. Imagine if Magic Johnson played for the Spurs. Imagine if LeBron James played for the Spurs. Point guard is a mentality. It is a willingness to make your teammates better. I think that's why we see Victor Wembanyama at times not touch the ball on offense. Now, as a superstar, as a most valuable player, as who I think is considered to be the best player in the world right now, it's also incumbent upon Victor has to be selfish. Just shoot. Empty the clip. It's game seven. Do what you have to do. Trust me, Mitch Johnson, his teammates, and the organization, the Spurs organization, won't mind if Victor Wembanyama takes 50 shots tonight. He is the franchise. He's the face of the NBA. He's going to be the face of the NBA for the foreseeable future as long as he's healthy and upright. Empty the clip, man. It's game seven. This is the most important game of your career. You haven't won a championship yet. You haven't won a Western Conference championship yet. So this, no matter how many games you've played in your life, I know you played for France. You played in big games for your country. Tonight is the biggest game of your life. Empty the clip. And it's the responsibility of a Dylan Harper, a De'Aaron Fox, a Steph Castle, to make sure that their best player leads them to victory tonight. Mitch Johnson has to put him in the proper positions to be successful. More screen roll action. Have him operate in space. Don't give him the ball to where he can be guarded one-on-one, because that's where, to me, he seems to struggle. I would love to see him play more from the mid to low post, to use his jump hook over either shoulder, and to incorporate later on in his career the most unstoppable shot in basketball history, the Kareem Abdul-Jabbar skyhook. Imagine if he gets that into his repertoire, along with the jump hooks over either shoulder. He'll be next to unstoppable as ever any player has ever played the game of basketball. That will come later on down the line, but Mitch Johnson has to put Wembanyama in positions to where he can play in space rather than being guarded one-on-one, because he struggles because of the physicality. He's not strong enough. He's not well-conditioned enough to continually take the pounding over the course of a series, and that's why we're seeing his inconsistent play from game one to tonight's game seven.
0: Waiting are the Eastern representatives, the New York Knicks. Dwight, I kind of started off, I'd say a week or so ago, it kind of looked like whoever comes out of the West is going to roll whoever comes out of the East. And then you look at the Knicks. What they? But I kind of felt that was a sentiment. No, a little bit.
1: Yeah.
0: And then
1: I agree.
0: And then you watch what the Knicks did. Offense really, really comes easy to these guys. You can make the case that offense comes easier to these guys than it does to OKC or to San Antonio. I saw some of the metrics. Mike Greenberg from GetUp had a beautiful little, I'm not going to call it a rant because he never raised his voice like Chris Russo or anything like that, but he spoke about the best plus-minus differential heading into an NBA Finals was Kevin Durant and Steph Curry, something like 190-plus points. These guys were well over 260 in differential when it came to points. So you look at whoever the matchup may be. Can the Knicks be favored, whether it's Oklahoma City or whether it's San Antonio, or do you think there'll be a slight dog no matter who comes out?
1: So I will say this right now. I don't care who the Knicks played in the Eastern Conference, whether you want to call their path to the finals easier than Oklahoma City or San Antonio. We can debate that until we're blue in the face, and that's fine. What I will say, based on what I'm seeing and based on what I know as a basketball person since I was 10 years old, the Knicks right now are the best team left in the NBA standing. Now, can they go? They have to finish the deal and win the championship. This is not going to be a pushover in the finals. Whomever they play, whether it be San Antonio or Oklahoma City, I think at the very least it's going to be a 6-game series. I think it's going to be a 7-game series, but at the very least it's going to be a 6-game series. You cannot ignore what the Knicks have done since April 24th of this year. That's just 6 weeks ago. But the sky was falling when they were down 2-1 to the Atlanta Hawks. I don't know if Mike Brown had a meeting with the players. I don't know if there was a players-only meeting. I don't know what happened, but it's been a complete 360-degree turn to where they've turned into a team that was on the verge of firing their head coach, dismantling the entire roster, and the city was about to burn down. Let's just call it as it is. I follow every platform, whether it's on television, radio, social media. I'm on all those websites. The New York Knicks were being killed. All of a sudden now, in my opinion, they're the best team left standing in the NBA. I think there's a comfortability when they play against the Spurs. So if it's the Spurs that gets to the finals, I think the Knicks should be favored ever so slightly. But if it's the Thunder, because of the bodies that they can throw at Jalen Brunson and Karl-Anthony Towns in terms of Alex Caruso, Luke Dort, Cason Wallace that can guard Jalen Brunson, Isaiah Hartenstein, Jalen Williams, Chet Holmgren being able to guard Karl-Anthony Towns. I just think the matchups favor Oklahoma City. But again, I would have Oklahoma City as a slight favorite over the Knicks. So if it's the Spurs, I'll favor the Knicks. If it's the Thunder, I'll favor the Thunder. But slightly on both spectrums. I just think the Knicks right now are posing problems all over the basketball court, offensively, defensively, confidence. Their depth is as good as any team, including Oklahoma City Thunder, that's left in these playoffs. The confidence level is through the roof, and you cannot ignore the motivation, the inspiration that they're going to get from New York, the fans playing at Madison Square Garden. All that will play a factor. The Knicks are going to be a great opponent for whomever they play. We could talk about them how they were back on April 24th, but the way they are as of today, they are definitely a formidable opponent for whomever comes out of the Western Conference. It's going to be a great NBA Finals.
2: Yeah, Dwight, let's say it is the Spurs, and there's some uncertainty around Mitchell Robinson, who broke a finger, if I'm not mistaken, or it was a finger,
1: Non-basketball injury, Peter.
2: Yeah.
1: I want to know what that is. That's crazy.
0: Anyway, you're slamming your car on the door.
2: Anyways, and so you talk about the different bodies that the Knicks can put on Victor Wembanyama. I feel like Mitchell Robinson is one of those guys that's going to play that Hartenstein role where he doesn't care about his fouls, go out there and play physical on Wemby. But if he's not 100%, I mean, how much does that change the outlook of the series if it's the Spurs and Knicks?
1: You know what? It's about pain tolerance, Peter. He's going to play. He had the surgery. I give him credit. Everybody out there is talking about it's a pinky. I get it. But have surgery and then try to play in an NBA game and come talk to me. I get that this is how people feel. I understand it. But whether it's a pinky or whatever, having surgery is still surgery, and it's going to be at a deficit. Now, the only thing about Mitchell Robinson, he's not being looked at for offense. However, he's a dominant factor on the offensive glass. He's a terrific defender. He just carves up space. He's physical. He plays borderline dirty, if you will. And when I say dirty, I mean that in the most complimentary of ways. He doesn't go out to hurt people, but he knows what his job is. He uses his size. Now, of course, his finger is going to be involved in every action, whether he's putting a forearm in somebody's back, whether he's defending with his arms, using his length, offensive rebounding, where both hands have to be on the basketball. He's going to be throwing lobs at the rim to where he has to dunk the basketball on a rim so that his finger is going to feel it, whether he had surgery or not. But at the end of the day, it is just a pinky. He's going to play. Everything else is healthy. He understands how vital and how important he is to the Knicks' success to win this championship. So he will play. He'll be compromised, but I don't think it'll be a factor. He can't shoot free throws anyway. You know what? Maybe
0: Ouch.
1: This will force Mitchell Robinson
0: Ouch,
1: to
0: Dwight.
1: Shoot free throws underhanded.
0: Yeah.
1: Right? So we'll see.
0: Well, should be fun. It's got the makings of a great final. No matter whether it's San Antonio, OKC, the styles will be very different. But like you said, from a matchup perspective, it'll be very interesting and very heavily coached as well. There's going to be some major...
1: The Knicks are good, Simon. The Knicks are good.
0: Yeah.
1: Don't sleep up. The Knicks are good. We have to call it as it is. We got to give them their flowers. We have to acknowledge it doesn't matter if they play the Hawks, Sixers, and the Cavs. It doesn't matter. Look at how they're playing. Look up to the aforementioned point differential you spoke about. Look at how they're playing as a team. They are well-oiled right now. I understand that they're having – this is going to be their fifth game, I believe, in 33 days. That's unprecedented. That's how dominant they have been. There will be some rust, no question about it. But you have to acknowledge how great the Knicks are playing right now. And I'm saying it, they are the best team in the NBA right now. They have to go out and prove and finish the job and win the championship.
0: Dwight, always a pleasure, man. Enjoy the weekend. We'll talk to you soon.
1: Yes, sir. Have a great weekend. Thank you.
0: Thank you, Dwight Walton, a former member of our national squad. NBA Finals game number 7 goes tonight. NHL Finals next week. NBA Finals. Pete, also, you got your eye on the World Championship. Canada goes later on today against Finland at 2 o'clock. Last I checked, Pete, I know you changed the channel because you're a tennis junkie. I saw that Switzerland was having their way with Norway.
2: Yeah, that's why I changed the channel.
0: Yeah, it was a 3-0 or 4-0?
2: 4.
0: It was up to 4-0, so look for the Swiss to be and hosting as well, right? Hosting. So they'll be in the gold medal game at the World Championships. Got some tennis.
2: Simon, it's an amazing day today. It's an amazing day. The Felix Auger-Aliassime in the third round of the French Open on center court at 2:15. Canada in the World Hockey Championship.
0: Somebody now or never, eh? Like for some of these guys?
2: Oh, yeah.
0: Sinner out, Zverev out, Djokovic
2: Zverev's
0: out.
2: Zverev's in.
0: Djokovic out, yeah. Alcaraz injured, Joker
2: but,
0: out.
2: But Zverev's never won a Grand Slam.
0: Never won a Grand Slam. Can I ask you a question?
2: Yes.
0: Because I haven't followed this year's. I will now that it's a little bit more wide open.
2: Mm-hmm.
0: Medvedev, is he still playing?
2: He's out.
0: He's out. He got bounced too? Zverev now or never.
2: So it was either before Djokovic lost yesterday, it was either Joker got his 25th Grand Slam or somebody got their first. So now somebody's definitely going to get their first, and looks should be great.
0: I saw Djokovic yesterday a little bit annoyed at the cameraman because he was a little bit too close to him after he blew that 2-0 lead.
2: Yeah.
0: Kind of, he knows that there was an opportunity there. How many opportunities will he have at another slam when Sinner is injured? When Alcaraz is injured and Sinner is out. So Felix on one side, Victoria on the other, right?
2: Yeah, Vicky Mboko on the women's side. She's got her third or fourth round match today. So let's go.
0: Be nice. And that'll take us right to the World Cup. Take us right to the World Cup. Beautiful. One of the reasons why I was going real fanboy for the Habs yesterday, I'm like, take this out a little bit more. Maybe a Stanley Cup final, maybe not. But worst case, you know, you lose in 7. That's the worst case scenario. We got like 3-4 days off, and then Canada's on the pitch at the World Cup. What a summer. Still enjoyed it. Would have loved a couple more games, but still enjoyed it. Simon Slegas and Peter Vriones. This is the Starters on TSN 690. Jesse Marsh announced his squad for the upcoming World Cup. We'll get into some of those selections right after this.
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0: up. Switzerland is up 5-0 over Norway at one half of the World Championships. Canada, Finland goes at 2 o'clock. Winner plays tomorrow.
1: Yes.
0: It's got to be tomorrow, right? They're not playing on Monday. So more stuff going on the television. Absolutely loving it. One thing that'll be making its way on the television very shortly. It's already there. It's getting mass coverage. It's the biggest sporting event in the world outside of, I guess, outside of the Olympics. And some might tell you that it's even greater than the Winter Olympics. That is the World Cup. Canada's hosting. Canada is in it. Jesse Marsh announced his squad yesterday. Pete, this is not like Team Canada men's hockey, where the Shifley and the Connor Bedards, and it's pretty much what we expected. A case can be made for somebody who was slightly left off, maybe player number 27 at the expense of player number 26, but pretty much right across the board, no major surprises here. I got to say, former CF Montreal great Joel Waterman on the squad. I thought he struggled during the last couple of friendlies. Good for Joel to get back on that squad. None of this matters. None of this matters. Going into this tournament, only one thing matters. And it's like that in most circuits, most sports, is health. And Team Canada, you're hoping, we're hoping that they are healthy. Was it 12 days from now, 13 days from now? I'll be at the Stade Saputo, Canada versus Ireland, supporting our national squad. So if you see me there, say hello. Health. It comes down to the health, specifically of pretty much the entire back line outside of Alistair Johnson, who I expect to be starting. Bombito, Cornelius, and of course, Alfonso Davies. If they're healthy and you can put out the back line of Bombito, Cornelius, and Davies, healthy, Alistair Johnson, the decision will be made in nets. It's still not a slam dunk. It will not be Owen Goodman. Will it be Dane St. Clair or Maxime Crépeau? You know, having a very heated discussion here, text messaging with one Amy Walsh, former member of our national squad. I told her, James not on the squad is criminal, and that is James Pantemis. He's been the best keeper for Canada over the last 16 months. This MLS season specifically, believe it or not, I'm one of the people who actually watch MLS soccer outside of just CF Montreal, specifically Inter Miami. Dane St. Clair has not been great. Now, that team is clueless defensively. They have the world's greatest player and maybe the world's greatest player ever, and Lionel Messi and Suarez and everybody else. Defending is not very apropos for them. That's not their thing. That's not their style. That's not how they roll. But Dane has not been good enough. I'm hoping for him to be stellar at the upcoming games. And Maxime Crépeau as well, not stellar, not great, not leading the way. So interesting when it comes to the keepers, Crépeau, Goodman, and St. Clair. When it comes to the back line, Pete, anybody out there? I might see Alfie Jones get the call, Alistair Johnson, Richie Larea, a staple on the national program for a while. Nico Segura is a guy that I liked. Saw him when Canada played Australia here at Stade Saputo. Canada was the much better team. They did lose that match 1-0, but I like what I saw from Segura up front. Some pretty big names, expecting some pretty big things. And I think if Canada can get healthy on the back line and you get something from Buchanan, you get something from Mustakio, I'm a big fan of Ismail Kony, but also going into tournaments, going into friendlies, you watch moments of the game where you're like, nice, this is it. That's the guy. That's the guy that we saw show up to CF Montreal as a teenager and now seeing on the national stage. I want to see more of that. I want to see him get a little bit more in his teammates' face when it comes about taking over a soccer match. So look for that. Liam Miller is a guy that I think we're going to see a lot more of at the upcoming friendlies and at the World Cup.
1: Really?
0: I think so. I think
1: I think we're going to see a little bit more Marcelo Flores.
0: Interesting. Okay, I get that. Again, I'm going off what some of the stuff. We'll play a sure. TSN clip here coming up, but it just seems like a lot of people have Liam Miller penciled in ahead of Flores. But we'll see. Nathan Saliba, former member of CF Montreal, Matthew Chouinard as well. Jacob Schaffelberg is interesting because, Pete, I thought I don't know enough about Jesse Marsh's doghouse. But the red cards and the Schaffelberg play had led something to be desired the last times we saw him in the national program. He's had moments where he's been fantastic, and he's had some moments you're like, Jacob, why? Why? So he's on the squad as well. And up front is going to be the giant question marks. I think it should be a 1-2 punch of Jonathan David and Promise David. Again, health with promise. David, how healthy is he once the tournament gets going? Jonathan David

0: is massive. And Kyle Aaron's on this squad. Utmost respect to Kyle Aaron. He's going to the Canadian Soccer Hall of Fame, one of the best players this country has ever seen. I just don't know where you can find this guy minutes. It's going to come down to Promise David and Jonathan David being really good top of the pitch and creating and capitalizing on their opportunities. So question marks on the back end when it comes to health. If healthy, I like that back four a lot, specifically in the group stage. The midfield, Eustáquio, Buchanan, Kone, those three specifically need to take it to the next level.
1: Yes.
0: They need to elevate their game. And up front, it'll be some question marks with David.
1: Yeah, now I will say this. I think it's a very encouraging sign that all of those guys that were on the fence are on the roster. Because you only have so many spots on a World Cup squad, and you don't want to take guys that you're not sure about. So the fact that Davies is there, Bombito is there, Cornelius, De Fougerol as well, who had an injury scare when he was playing
0: him
1: with
0: too.
1: This club team. Yeah. And then, of course, Alistair Johnston too, who missed quite some time with Celtic. Yeah, he'd been back, but it's been constant in and out of the lineup over there with their club team. So the fact that you are taking five guys who you weren't sure about leads me to believe that at least a good portion of them are healthy and are going to be a part of this squad. I'm excited, Simon. This is
0: it's massive.
1: It's a once in a lifetime opportunity for Canada to play in a World Cup that they are going to co-host. It's never going to happen again. Not in our lifetimes, I don't think. So you have to take advantage of this and all of the effort and the time and the resources that this country has dedicated to getting back to being a good soccer nation. We're going to see if it was all worth it once this World Cup starts. Is it going to be a disappointment, or are you going to pick up your first win? Are you going to pick up your first advancement into the knockout stages?
0: Stage.
1: That would be amazing.
0: Yeah.
1: That would be amazing.
0: We can make up. We can talk forever. I don't care how injured they are. Anything short of getting into the knockout stage to me will be a fail. Injured.
1: Especially in this group.
0: As they say in Hellenic, injured, say injured. You got to figure out a way to get into that knockout stage. Pete, what do you got from TSN, bud?
1: So we got Matthew Shinetti, who has been covering the Canadian men's national team leading up to the World Cup and at Copa America and whatnot. So he had a little three-minute piece on TSN.ca talking about the injuries and how the Canadians have remained cool and calm heading into the World Cup. So let's hear what Matthew Shinetti of TSN had to say on TSN.ca.
2: Joined now by our men's national team reporter, Matthew Shinetti. Matthew, we finally have the 26 players that are going to represent Canada at this Home World Cup. You've been following this team for a long time, been around them for the last week. How did the group react to the selections?
3: You know, Jesse Marsh tonight, Matt, used the word calm. And it's funny because he's been using that word calm and members of his coaching staff, many players on this team for months. That has been the theme that they've tried to lay as the foundation for this team going into a home World Cup. And even today, when many of these players basically realized a dream of making a Canadian roster, especially one that is going to a home World Cup, well, it was coolness, calmness. Jacob Schaffelberg recovering from an injury, but being able to make this team. Promise David, his ruptured hip tendon. And yet speaking to him, so relaxed. Moise Bumbido, Max Crapo, he missed out on the 2022 World Cup. This is by design. This is exactly what Jesse Marsh wants. He talked about there not being a lot of banners and signage, things to pump the guys up. They know their job. They know what the goal is. But the thing is this, we're in Charlotte right now. They're about to travel to Edmonton tomorrow, where they're expecting a crowd of nearly 50,000 at Commonwealth Stadium for that game against Uzbekistan. Then they're going to go to Montreal, and a raucous crowd will await them ahead of that game against Ireland, the last game they will play before June 12th in that game against Bosnia-Herzegovina inside Toronto Stadium. And when they're in Toronto, Matt, leading up to that game, there are going to be public practices. So that calmness is going to be tested, but you could feel it all week, even with the injuries and the tension and anxiety of guys waiting to know if they're going to be picked. Everyone was keeping a level. That's going to be key for this team leading into now a home World Cup with its 26 players.
2: You touched on the injuries. Despite what the players have been saying, Canada still dealing with plenty of them with, again, less than 2 weeks now until that first match. How is the team planning to manage those situations here over the next couple of weeks?
3: Jesse Marsh made a point of really crediting his medical staff, led by Pierre Barreau, the head of sports science. And there are so many members of this medical staff that have been so integral going to Europe, helping the players, whether it's traveling and helping Moise Babido get ready for this camp in Nice, or everything they tried to do with Promise David and helping him with his hip. The one thing that Jesse Marsh did reveal tonight is he's not expecting many of these guys to be 100% come June 12th, but he's expecting, if not all of them, to be available. But we point particularly at Jacob Schaffelberg, because he was the big question coming in to the roster reveal this evening, whether or not after a week in which he was in rehab protocol, according to the team, if he would be selected, if Jesse Marsh would take that chance in giving him a roster spot. He did. And a lot of that had to do with the fact that this week Schaffelberg was pushing towards his high pace. Remember, he is a sprint athlete. He loves running down the wing. We saw that in Copa America, but he has a hamstring injury. And that is true of other guys as well. Richie Larea with his thigh injury, Luke de Fougerolle with his concussion, Alfie Jones with his ankle. But at least for now, Jesse Marsh is confident that all of his guys are trending in the right direction, but this is going to be something to watch. And Matt, I haven't even mentioned Alphonso Davies and his hamstring, which is going to be a focus, especially when he meets the team in Edmonton.
2: Yeah, it certainly is going to be too. Lots to come over the next couple of weeks, but Matthew touched on it. First up, Canada traveling to Edmonton for that pre-tournament friendly against Uzbekistan at Commonwealth Stadium on June 1st.
0: Cannot wait. Looking forward to watching Team Canada at the upcoming World Cup. It should be absolutely outstanding. Simon Salikas and Peter Vriones take our final break, set you up what is planned for tomorrow on the starters and what we got planned here the rest of the day on TSN 690.
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0: All right, so welcome back. Simon Slegis and Peter Vriones, the starters on TSN 690 every Saturday and Sunday. What do we got? We got the Roses versus Vancouver. That goes at kickoff at 2 o'clock. Max Gaudet and Osa ERA with the call to that. The Alliance tomorrow at 4 o'clock versus Ottawa. Mokon, I knew it was with an M, Mokon and Dwight Walton with the call on that. So the live sports will continue. Peter, look at that Thursday.
1: Week one, baby.
0: Let's go. Alouettes versus the Hamilton Tiger Cats, or what people call the Hammer, Pete. Home of two-time NBA MVP Shai Gilgeous-Alexander.
1: That's right. He was there. He was there last year.
0: Loved it.
1: He was banging the drum.
0: Well, whatever they do. Everybody's doing the drum thing now. It's a little bit much. It's too much.
1: But that's really cool of Shai to be there.
0: Absolutely. It's home, man.
1: Guy's making $70 million a year.
0: Not bad. U.S. It goes a long way in Hamilton.
1: Yes, it goes a long way anywhere.
0: It goes a long way anywhere, but more so in Hamilton. So, look, Habs are done. That is for certain. But the live sports on TSN 690 will continue from a radio station's perspective. I think we're going to have ourselves an absolutely incredible summer when we look at the local squads that will be playing. And we also look at free agent frenzy and draft day and all those things. Everybody watch the Habs. I would imagine the next day you slept on it, you're quite content with the season the Montreal Canadiens have had. But I think we'd all agree that this is not a finished product. It's not even halfway to a finished product. Just as we saw the Carolina Hurricanes get to the conference final 4 times in 7 years, finally they have what they think is their finished product. It takes time. It takes pieces. It takes movement. And I think we're going to start seeing that as early as this summer when it comes to the Montreal Canadiens. It should be fun. Habs Locker Day, Peter. Scheduled. I saw it online earlier today, moments ago, Monday at 9 a.m. Keep it locked here on TSN 690 from Connor McKenna and Sean Starr to Campbell and Gallo on Campbell versus Gallo. Melick in the afternoon. We'll have everything from, I know they call it garbage day. We got to come up with something better than that.
1: Yeah, it's
0: a locker cleanout day is fine.
1: You think,
0: and these guys, it seems like they're taking their stuff home in Louis Vuitton. And,
1: yes.
0: You know, stuff like that. That's
1: pretty expensive garbage
0: bags. Doesn't look
1: bag.
0: Like it's garbage bags.
1: You think Habs fans are feeling like this morning, Simon?
7: But I had an epiphany Saturday morning, and I've thought about it for 2 nights, 3 days. Hey, LeBron, Ben Simmons is here. Oh. We're all good.
0: This guy. You know, there was a time and place that I had Colin Cowherd very high on the list.
1: Not after that.
0: No, it's lately the last couple of years. Like I think as a Laker fan, he just spent like a year beating up Russell Westbrook on a team that was barely a playoff team. It's like us opening up the radios, you know, turning on the phone lines and just attacking Boone Jenner I've had enough of Boone Jenner. Like, well, who cares? It's Boone Jenner in Columbus. Like, what is it? So I there was a time where I thought Colin Cowherd. Look, the payroll will tell you he's elite. The dollars and cents will tell you he's elite. But there was a time and place where I thoroughly enjoyed Colin Cowherd more so than I do now. A little bit has become. He's not Stephen A. with the hot takes, but he's kind of drifted in that direction. And for me, I'm just not that hot take guy.
1: Not me neither.
0: Peter, enjoy the rest of your Saturday. Enjoy your Saturday night. Do whatever you young kids do on your Saturday nights. With
1: baseball
0: no
1: tonight, okay. Simon.
0: Wow. Can't wait. Amazing. We'll talk about it tomorrow. Starters back tomorrow at 10 o'clock. Peter Vriones and myself looking forward to Brian Wall at 10:35 for Brian's final edition of Habs Breakfast. Enjoy your Saturday. We'll talk on Sunday.
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12: All right, this is 2 minutes with Montreal Canadiens captain Nick Suzuki.
13: Big block from Nick Suzuki, and that's going to send us to a shootout in Montreal.
12: Nick, tell me about the pet situation right now. What's going on at home with cats and dogs?
14: We got two cats and a dog. They're always pretty crazy, and Milo and Leo are my cats, and Ruby is my golden retriever.
12: Any kind of story behind how you landed on those names?
14: Milo and Leo were just kind of, they sounded good together, and my wife really loved the name Milo, and I picked Leo, so. And then Ruby we rescued, so she already had her name.
12: If you could have another pet that isn't a cat or a dog, could be any animal in the world.
14: That's a great question. I don't know, Galley's got a bird.
15: Ooh, that pretty cat up to something.
14: So maybe try that.
12: On that note, we're going to do a little teammate animal association here. So I've got some animals. I'm going to say the animal's name, and then you tell me the first teammate that you associate with that animal. Ready?
14: Yep.
12: Gazelle.
14: Matheson.
12: Horse.
14: Slav.
12: Alligator.
14: Nui.
12: Giraffe.
14: Say, Anderson.
12: It was going to be someone tall for sure,
14: yeah,
12: wasn't it?
14: I don't know.
12: Hippopotamus.
14: Say, cool.
12: Shark.
14: I don't know. Ghouls.
12: And finally, my favorite animal, the platypus.
14: Platypus? Struble.
13: Struble gets its money's worth on Nick Cousins.
12: Why is Jaden Struble a platypus?
14: Just interesting. Interesting character.
16: You can't just go around and try to hurt our best players, you know?
12: Very versatile.
14: Yeah.
12: Most versatile animal in the world. Jaden Struble is a very versatile man, right?
14: Yeah, he is.
12: I love that answer.
13: Suzuki scores! That's got to be the nail in this one tonight.
12: This has been 2 minutes with Montreal Canadiens captain Nick Suzuki.
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12: This is 2 minutes with Montreal Canadiens forward Ivan Demidov. Ivan, you played in the KHL with SKA St. Petersburg. St. Petersburg, very big Russian city, very popular team. What was the best part about getting to play pro hockey in St. Petersburg?
17: It was like my first full pro season. I think it was like the fun.
18: По-прежнему он равный. Демидов принимает, бросает и забивает. Иван Демидов.
19: Ему отдал Евгений Кузнецов.
12: How about playing with Evgeny Kuznetsov? What do you remember about him and if he gave you any advice?
17: He gave me a lot of advice how to like to play. Need to come to NHL. Also play a lot of games with him. So it was fun and we have good chemistry with him.
12: What do you miss most about Russia?
17: Uber. Mm-hmm. Over delivery.
12: Really? What's better about it? Is it quicker? Or?
17: Yeah, quicker, you know, like cheaper, quicker.
13: Put it in age. Here's Demidov, shot, scores! Boy, the kids are all right in Montreal!
12: You know, it's pretty clear to see you really love the game of hockey. You've been on the ice a lot over the offseason as well. Why do you love hockey so much?
17: I think hockey is the best sport where you, you know, like skate. It's like hard part. 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
20: 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It's like magic. That's right, Offside is like magic as well. A lot on the show today. Josh Jacobs, running back for the Green Bay Packers, has been arrested on various felony misdemeanor charges related to domestic abuse, including the felony charge of strangulation and suffocation. Ouch. I'll go through what has happened to date, what is going to happen, and what the future holds for Josh Jacobs. MLB franchise evaluations. This is a really important part of these CBA negotiations. Owners want to see those franchise valuations go up, as you can imagine, and that could happen if the owners get what they want. I'll tell you what they want, and I'll tell you why it matters. I was going to say tell you what they want, what they really, really want. I don't know. I'm not a big fan of the Spice Girls. Kenny Atkinson has said that the Cavs analytically won two of the first three games against the Knicks. By the way, they were swept in four. We'll talk about that and why Kenny Atkinson shouldn't be saying that while the team was down 3-0 in the series, analytically, they were up 2-1. Mitch Marner leads the NHL in playoff points. You know, Mitch Marner, for Leaf fans who didn't like him, and there are many, many who don't like him, I go on Twitter and I say, hey, I guess it wasn't Mitch Marner's fault. And on the show, I've talked a lot about Mitch Marner and how terrific a hockey player he is. I mean, he's one of the best wingers in the NHL. Maybe the best winger in the NHL. It's him, Mikko Rantanen, you know, whatever. You can go back and forth. But he's one of the best wingers in the NHL, one of the best players in the NHL, and plays in every situation. 5-on-5, 5-on-4, 4-on-5, 5-on-3, 3-on-5, 3-on-4. I mean, you get the drift. He's just relied upon in every situation because he's a tremendous hockey player. And what Mitch Marner represents is an IQ test. I've talked in Offside for many years that life presents daily IQ tests, right? In the old, this started with, hey, do we keep Halak or Carey Price? Well, if you say Halak, you have failed a daily IQ test. Fast forward to Mitch Marner in Toronto and a lot of people blaming him. If you're someone who said, no, all that ails the Leafs is Mitch Marner, he's the reason why we didn't win in the playoffs, you have failed an IQ test. And he's showing you because he's first in points in these NHL playoffs. And his team is going to the Stanley Cup final. Sorry, it's hard not to laugh because it involves Leafs fans, right? So dogmatic in their disdain for Mitch Marner. I remember watching Austin Matthews after they got eliminated last year, and he was like a low energy loser, like Jeb Bush. I'm like, well, maybe we want to be honest about the analysis. But they didn't lose because of Matthews. They didn't lose because of Marner. They lost because of roster construction. No goaltending and not a very strong decor. Lack of secondary scoring. And this season, a coach who looked like he was beat up by the Hulk for a better part of the season. Anyway, Mitch Marner, daily IQ test, and Leaf fans who wanted him out, they failed that IQ test. So I will get to that in just a few moments, or maybe in the second segment, whatever. You know me, I tend to digress, like Donald Trump making a speech about, I don't know, Iran, and then talking about beautiful pieces of chocolate cake in that same speech. I do want to start with the Montreal Canadiens. The Montreal Canadiens against the Carolina Hurricanes. What did they need to do? They needed clean first passes out of their D zone. They needed quick transitions, needed speed through the neutral zone. They had to protect the middle and attack with speed. That's what they needed to do to have success in this series. They played three games against Carolina, and you knock out that first game, Carolina has been absolutely dominant and all over the Montreal Canadiens. That is an incredibly impressive and relentless forecheck. And that's what Carolina does well, that relentless pressure, layered forecheck. Lots of shots from the point and denying clean defensive zone exits. What is exits? I don't even know what an exit is. Exits. Hey, you know what? You try and do a show alone staring at a wall. All right. Anyway, what do the Canadiens need to do to get back in this series? Well, need faster, shorter breakouts. They need to chip the puck behind the D. Carolina's got really good gap control, so maybe that will help. They have to win forecheck battles. They have to get bodies to the net. They need to be less pretty, more direct, and in the Hurricanes' face. But it's going to begin with fast, quick zone exits. They can't just hang out behind their net with the Hurricanes F1 and F2 in their zone, covering
0: covering the Canadiens players. Get that puck in. Sorry, get that puck out as fast as you possibly can. Clean first pass out of their D zone. They really have to attack with speed and quickness. And if they don't, if they hang back looking for a nice little pass, even a nice little stretch pass, they're playing right into the Carolina Hurricanes game plan. Now, the Hurricanes are able to do what other teams can't do. And that's this relentless pressure. I mean, it is impressive to watch. They can't necessarily finish as well as the Canadiens. As Josh Anderson said, Canadiens don't need a lot of scoring chances because they can bury them. Although, ask Nick Suzuki about that. 35 seconds into OT in game three, misses the net. But that's an entirely different story. But the Hurricanes can do it. Why? Well, it's because they're in great shape. And they're fast. And they're big. Not a lot of teams could engage in this kind of relentless pressure with the success the Hurricanes have. Brendan Moore has these players in really, really good shape. And Tulski, their mathematician general manager, who I think like went to Harvard and then Stanford and then Mars, right? He's built this team based upon analytics. He's played rec hockey and that's it. And he has built a roster that is really fast and has size as well. So that they are a tough team to play against. But like any team, there's a way to beat them. Now, a friend of mine who shall remain nameless, Will Boyer, who I've talked about on the show, he was the guy in Mexico I was down with, and he had two butlers, and he could not manage these butlers any level of dignity. He was clumsy. He was inept with these two butlers. He was confused. And really, altogether, it was an absolute disgrace the way that he tried to handle his butlers, really profoundly mismanage his butlers. Well, what does he tell me this week? He goes, well, you know, Eric, the Canadiens are playing basically with house money. You know, I don't know if you make a lot of changes because, hey, no one thought we'd go this far. So I'm looking at this person who can't manage his two butlers, and I'm just shaking my head. I told him, what? And then I was shaking my head again. Why do I say that? It's because, yeah, we understand the Montreal Canadiens are not a fully formed team. Duh, winning, right? They're not fully formed. But despite the fact they're not fully formed, they compare very well to their peers. They finished seventh in the league in points. They had 106 points. There were many, many, many, many teams below them in the standings across the league. So to say they're not a fully formed team, that is not incompatible with a declaration this team can go to the cup final. They're already in the third round of the playoffs, and they beat two really good teams, one of which Tampa was picked to go to the cup final. And then they beat Buffalo, which was a bigger, faster, stronger team than the Canadiens. So somehow they did it. They beat two really good teams. Hurricanes beat the Flyers. Flyers play, I think they lost in round two in West End U9 hockey. Not a very good team. So while the Canadiens aren't a fully formed team, of course you can still have expectations that they will beat the Hurricanes and go to the cup final. They are the youngest team in the league, absolutely. They're fast, they're skilled, they're nimble, and they're agile. So they have some things going for them. And they're a good-looking team. Very, very handsome. So my friend who shall remain nameless, Will Boyer, B-O-Y-E-R, says they're playing with house money. I could not disagree with him more. I have high expectations for this team in these playoffs. But it's going to require some adjustment from Marty St. Louis and the Montreal Canadiens and how they play. They've got to exit their zones a lot faster. They've got to chip the puck in deep. They've got to go after it. Which brings up Cole Caulfield. Cole Caulfield in these playoffs has been gently inconsequential. I like using gently ahead of something because it does soften the blow, don't you find? If I say Cole Caulfield has been inconsequential, it's like, hey, man, that's not nice. That's rude, girlfriend. But if I say he's been gently inconsequential, you're like, oh, that's nice. I think he just paid him a compliment. Look, I love Cole Caulfield. I mean, his hands are insane. His hands are like a magic trick. His feet are like a magic trick. But here's the issue. He has shied away from physical contact. He has shied away from physical contact, and he has not really excelled at puck retrieval in the offensive zone. That's a nice way of me saying he's not going in really hard and really physical. He's got to do that. He's got to be more effective in offensive zone puck retrieval. The Canadiens need Caulfield arriving first more often, winning more than half his battles. I mean, he's up, what, 30% probably? And extending possessions in the offensive zone is critically important. Cole Caulfield's not a small player. Caulfield is a short player, but he's pretty muscular and pretty thick. But the eye test doesn't lie. He's not retrieving the puck from the offensive zone on a regular basis because he's not engaging physically. He's been a bit of a perimeter player. In fact, there's another player for the Montreal Canadiens who is small. He's short. He's skinny. And that's Lane Hutson. Lane Hutson's been playing big. He's been playing really big. He never shies away from contact. Fantastic at gap control. Fantastic with his stick work. And knows how to leverage his body to gain the advantage in the corner. And he never shies away from physical contact. Same thing with Alexandre Carrier. Carrier didn't have a great regular season. I think we'd all agree with that. Struble passed him on the depth chart during the regular season, in my estimation. But Carrier has had a great playoff. Why? Because one thing about him, even when he wasn't playing great, is he never shies away from physical contact. And he's not a big dude, but he seems to enjoy getting hit. And he will do whatever he needs to do to get a play done. He will sacrifice his body. He will sacrifice his physicality for the team. I'm sorry. I don't want to be rude, although it will come across as rude. But Cole Caulfield has been gently inconsequential in these playoffs. You need him on the power play, 100%. You need him on the power play. 5-on-4, he's really good. Again, his skill is through the roof. He's incredible. But 5-on-5, I haven't really seen him be a difference maker. So he needs to be a little physical. Of course he can do it. He's an NHL hockey player, and he has more talent and ability than all of us combined. He has more talent and ability in his little pinky finger than all of us combined in our entire bodies and souls. So, of course, he can do it. He's Cole Caulfield. He scored 51 goals this season. But we need to see more, don't we? We need to see more. Anyway, back to the Kane style of play, this relentless pressure, layered forecheck. They're all over you. Before the series started, my 9-year-old son, Nikki, and my 12-year-old son, Daniel, we have discussions about the Canadians, and they're big-time Habs fans. I mean, the 9-year-old's yelling at the TV. He's swearing. Yeah, my kids swear. Sorry, I'm a bad dad. And he's like, hey, why is Newhook taking that face off? And why is Hutson playing with Gouley? And he's 9, and he's making all these he's going on these rants. So I love it. I love it because he's turned into a really angry fan, Habs fan, and that's what you got to be, right? Being a fan of a team is agonizing. It's agony. It's not fun. It's... To be a fan of a team is highly unenjoyable, with occasional moments of happiness and a sliver of joy once in a while. That's all it is. But typically, it's not a fun experience. So my two boys, Daniel and Nikki, are not having fun in these playoffs. They're all yelling at the TV, questioning every move made by the coach. Yeah, they're hockey fans, and I couldn't be any prouder of them. But we talked about Arbor Jack Eye because they love Arbor Jack Eye. And a lot of fans love Arbor Jack Eye. Put him in. They need to be tough. They need that toughness in the lineup. And he's played really well. He's been incredibly protected in the playoffs. He hasn't really played more than 5 or 6 minutes a game when he has been in. But the issue is he can play against Tampa, play against the Sabres. He cannot play against the Hurricanes. The Hurricanes are too fast. They are too quick. They are relentless. And Arbor Jack Eye has a lot of positive traits. But one of the issues he has faced this season, if you've watched a lot of the games, and I've watched 99% of the games live, is he does struggle in transitioning out of the zone. So on transitions, he does struggle. And that's just the normal pace. Carolina brings a crazy fast pace. And so that's why when Struble was put in the lineup, it made perfect sense. And my kids stopped questioning me at least for one evening. Other thing is Kirby Doc and Zach Budzik. Budzik has had a good playoff. He's had a good playoff insofar as how he's played or how he compared to how he played in the regular season. He was not good in the regular season. He makes some questionable decisions. The IQ maybe still needs to work on if you can. But in the playoffs, he's been, at times, has been highly effective. He's been physical. This has been the knock against him. Even going back to St. Louis's, he's not using his body. So he has been effective. But the bottom line of this is Kirby Doc and Zach Budzik have been on the ice for 3 overtime goals against and capping in 2. Now, the last one, it's not Doc and Budzik's fault. It's capping in game 2. It was about to cross the blue line, shied away from contact and gave the puck up to the defenseman, went back the other way, and Ehlers scored the winning goal in overtime. That falls on Kapanen, absolutely. Doc and Budzik get minuses on that because they were on the ice. But Kirby Doc has struggled in this series, has struggled significantly. I think even going back over the last 6 games, no goals, no assists, and a -6. So that's why Marty St. Louis shortened his bench in overtime in game three against the Hurricanes. But then he put them on and yada, yada, yada. The Hurricanes scored the winning goal. Yes, Lane Hutson gave up the puck, but I think he had his bell rung, as was noted on the telecast. And you can't blame him for a loss, because without Lane Hutson, the Montreal Canadiens are simply not... I don't even know if they're even in the playoffs. He's the Montreal Canadiens' best player. Suzuki's a phenomenal player. There's no doubt about that. I mean, the puck is on his stick. Any NHL player, the puck is on their stick, especially as a forward. You have three or four decisions to make. You hope to make the right one. Nick Suzuki always makes the right decision, and sometimes makes a decision that the viewer at home didn't even anticipate. Very high IQ, and just is a tremendous hockeyer. But Lane Hutson is what drives this team. Lane Hutson is the driver of the Montreal Canadiens. He's the best player on this team, and he's one of the best defensemen in Montreal Canadiens history. He will win multiple Norris trophies. He operates at an intellectual level that I don't know if I have seen. And marry that intellectual level with his agility and speed and on-ice awareness, and you're looking at a very special player. So Lane Hutson, nothing to apologize about. When he turned that puck over, absolutely nothing. Anyway, Marty St. Louis, hopefully he makes some adjustments. He doesn't look as happy in his pressers now. Maybe he's starting to realize, okay, this is going to be a lot tougher than anticipated. But here's the one thing about the Montreal Canadiens. Here's the one thing. Never bet against them. Never count them out. Because every time you think they're out, they pull you back in. All right, let's take a break. When we come back, so much more. I'm Eric McRamell, and this is Offside on the TSN Radio Network.
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7: I just wanted to let you know that a gentleman by the name of Eric McRamala, your legal guy, he says it might not be able to make it for 9:45 because he is currently stuck in one of our elevators.

0: Welcome back to the show. It's Offside. I'm your host, Eric Macromello. 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But the show is free. Anyway, I ended the last segment with some Al Pacino, you know, because I was saying the Montreal Canadiens, you can't count them out. Just when you think they're out, they pull you back in. And so just when you think we're out, they pull you back in. Hey, so that was my imitation of Al Pacino. I hadn't really ever tried it until that moment. Just when you thought I was out, they pull me back in. So my question to you is, who does Al Pacino better, me or Al Pacino? Here's Al Pacino doing Al Pacino in Godfather 2.
1: Just when I thought I was out, they pull me back in.
0: Okay, now me. Just when I thought I was out, they pull me back in. Yeah, it's not bad. It sounds a little bit... My Pacino sounds a little bit like Batman, right? Harvey Dent, pull me back in. So maybe Batman could have been in Godfather 2. Just when I think I'm out, Harvey Dent pulls me back in. I don't know why Harvey Dent pulled me back in. Okay, that's enough of that, Eric. Let's move on to Josh Jacobs, the Green Bay Packers star running back, has been booked on several domestic violence charges. That's this week. He was arrested on 5 charges, including a felony strangulation and suffocation charge. And then the rest of them are misdemeanor charges. This is out of the state of Wisconsin. Remember, criminal law in the U.S. is state by state. Canada is federal. So the misdemeanor charges include battery, domestic abuse, criminal damage to property, domestic abuse, disorderly conduct, domestic abuse, and intimidation of a victim. So felony charges carry more significant jail time. In this instance here, I checked the police record. The police department in Hobart, Lawrence, that's in Wisconsin, they issued a release, and in it they mentioned that he had been charged with a Class H felony. And so in Wisconsin, that's the lowest level felony, punishable by up to six years in prison and a fine of about $10,000. It appears as though the woman that was subjected to the alleged domestic abuse was his girlfriend, Ash Cash, K-A-A-S-H, and she's a social media influencer. Josh Jacobs' lawyers have said, quote, Josh vehemently denies the allegations and this matter is in the early stages of investigation with important evidence that has not yet been made public. We ask for fairness and restraint while the judicial process takes its course. End quote. So Josh Jacobs, if you don't know, top running back for the Packers last year. I think he's 28 years old. So he's approaching that point where he will be in the decline of his career. Once he's 30, then, you know, running backs tend to be phased out. But last year he was a top rusher, rushed for 929 yards and 13 TDs. 2024, he's a Pro Bowl selection with 15 TDs and 1,300 yards rushing. So the question for Josh Jacobs is the following. From a legal standpoint, what is next? Well, that is a loaded question. So you've got different streams that he's facing. That's why when you're a player and you are accused of assault, whether it's in the context of domestic violence or not, it becomes a massive, massive issue for you and your career, and it becomes an open question as to whether that is the end of your career. So the streams are criminal law, civil law, the NFL, and the Packers. Those are the four streams. So this criminal case, that's number one, top of the list. Potential civil liability, that is being sued for money by the alleged victim. There's NFL discipline, I'll go through that in a second, and potential Packers discipline, although teams in the NFL, as per the personal conduct policy, tend to defer to the NHL. So on the criminal side, because that's number one on the mind of Josh Jacobs. So the first thing is, after being arrested and booked, which he's been done, so when you're booked, like, they take your fingerprints, they take your photo, the mugshot. You always see mugshots. I assume there's one of Josh Jacobs already on Twitter somewhere or X. So that's the first thing. That's already happened. Then you'll have your initial appearance and a bond hearing before the court. That happens pretty quickly. It tends to happen within 48 hours. So I'd expect that he's already had his court hearing. There, the judge will review the charges, go through release conditions, any bail, any bond amount. Usually, if it's a case of domestic violence, put a no-contact order in place so that he can't go near the alleged victim. In this case, I believe it's, again, Ash Cash, the social media influencer. There'll be travel restrictions, firearm restrictions, and those will be imposed by the court. The defendant, in this case, Jacobs, will be advised of his constitutional rights, or has been if he's already appeared in court. And then legal counsel for Jacobs will confirm that they have been appointed. And then the next step, and you kind of saw it in you see in other cases, where after you've been formally charged, prosecutors could review the criminal complaint and the charges could change. Usually start with felonies because that's higher on the list, and then you can knock it down from there. It's happened with Gavin McKenna. He was charged with a felony assault charge, and that was reduced to a misdemeanor charge. It's kind of like in the NHL. You can call a 5-minute boarding call, then review it, and then reduce it down to 2. But you start with the 5. So that's the formal charging process. So again, first one is arrest and booking done, initial appearance, bond hearing. I assume that's been done. Formal charging decision, that's going to be done. Then there's the arraignment. You often hear about that. So the arraignment is you go back into court, Josh Jacobs, and you're advised of the charges that you're facing. You enter a plea, not guilty or guilty, or no contest. This could also just be done via the lawyers without going to court. You could waive the arraignment. Attendance for the arraignment, and you just enter your plea as a matter of course as not guilty. We do that so as to avoid having to go to court, bringing Jacobs to court, or just having to spend time in court when it's really not necessary. After that, there'll be a preliminary hearing, and that's where the prosecutors have to show probable cause that a crime occurred and that Josh Jacobs likely committed that crime. It's not a full trial, but probable cause basically is, based upon the facts and the evidence, would a reasonable person believe a crime has been committed? And if you can establish probable cause, then it moves forward. After that, you have a discovery phase, the size exchange police reports, witness statements, any video footage, medical records, phone video evidence, whatever, expert reports, whatever it is. So that's the criminal process up to that discovery stage. If it goes to trial, it goes to trial. But oftentimes there'll be plea negotiations. This case here, in all likelihood, has a profile for a deal, a plea deal, an early dismissal of the case. This presumes Josh Jacobs doesn't have any priors. I'm not aware of him having any priors. So let's just look at this. Let's presume. Let's work on the assumption that, yes, he did assault Ash Cash. He did suffocate her. He did choke her. She's suggested in previous social media posts that this has happened before with him. But let's just presume that that he's done it, and then he doesn't want to go to trial, so his lawyers will work on cutting a deal with the prosecution. You can reduce the charges to misdemeanor charges, for example. That's a deal. But then part of that is a diversion program like counseling and rehabilitation. There'll be probation put in place. You can't do anything wrong for like 2 years. If you do, that can have pretty serious consequences. So right now, Josh Jacobs is sitting with his lawyers. And they're talking about options. What his lawyers are going to say is, look, we're going to get all the evidence. We're going to review all of the evidence, which will presumably, at the very least, include statements by Ash Cash, the woman that he allegedly attacked, and the veracity and credibility of the evidence, including her statements, are going to be assessed and evaluated by his lawyers. If there's any video footage, they'll assess that. I don't know where this happened. If it happened at a private residence, not going to have it. But maybe there'll be text messages. Sometimes you'll see text messages after the fact. Someone apologizing for his conduct, apologizing for his behavior. Or it'd be video calls or recordings, leaving a message apologizing. So they will review, his lawyers will review all of that. And they will ultimately distill it down with a view to assessing whether it is more likely than not that Josh Jacobs would be convicted at trial. That really beyond it, there's enough evidence beyond a reasonable doubt to convict Josh Jacobs. that's about 80% chance. Like, you, when you assess beyond a reasonable doubt, it's a very high bar. It's not like the other term that I've heard, balance of probabilities, in the civil trial. That's when you sue for money. One person sues another person for money. You got to show liability beyond on a balance of probabilities, 51% chance that they're liable. Criminal case, the bar is higher for obvious reasons. You need about, show there, you could be 80% certain that they committed the crimes. So his lawyers are going to try and assess and figure that out. And then they'll make a recommendation. If they believe that the evidence against Josh Jacobs is strong, like, they'll also look to see, okay, does she have any marks on her face? Are there medical reports? Does she have bruises, cuts, all those kinds of things? That would also be part of his lawyer's assessment. And if the bottom line is they believe there's enough evidence there to convict him, they're going to work on a deal. The deal will be to avoid jail time, avoid having a criminal record, and maybe enter a diversion program. It's possible when you cut that deal that you avoid having a criminal record. I look back at the Ray Rice case, and he avoided a criminal record. He entered a pretrial intervention program. They're called PTIs in New Jersey. It's, again, another diversion program. So he avoided the conviction in what was a pretty horrible case where he knocked out his fiance in an elevator, then dragged her lifeless body or her limp, her, I guess her lifeless body out of that elevator. So he ended up with a felony conviction or a permanent criminal record from that case. So that's probably what Jacobs is going to

criminal side, the lawyers look at all the evidence and assess whether they think it's likely their client would be convicted at trial. And if so, they're going to try and cut a deal. Even if a conviction in their estimation is not likely, they'll still try and cut a deal, but perhaps a different kind of deal. But bottom line is they want to avoid jail time and they want to avoid a criminal record. And if they think the evidence isn't strong, then they will try and change the narrative on all of this and say he's innocent, innocent, innocent, did absolutely nothing wrong. So that's the first stream, the criminal stream. The second one is the civil stream. What is that? Well, the alleged victim, Ash Cash, can sue Jacobs for money, alleging assault and battery, domestic violence, and those kinds of causes of action in a civil lawsuit. So she will have the option to sue him for money, even if the criminal case is disposed of without a conviction, or let's say goes to trial and he's found not guilty, like in the OJ case. You could still turn around and sue him civilly, just like the Goldmans successfully sued O.J. Simpson successfully. Different standard when it comes to establishing liability versus establishing guilt in a criminal trial. So there's nothing precluding Ms. Cash from filing a civil lawsuit. Indeed, assuming it is her, and I believe that based upon the reports, it is. And she could go after Josh Jacobs for some money. So that's the second stream is civil. Third stream is the NFL. So the NFL, as per their personal conduct policy, can impose discipline on Josh Jacobs. So they don't need a criminal conviction to impose discipline on him. But from an employment, from a labor law standpoint, because these are merely allegations and absent any obvious evidence to the contrary, like a Ray Rice elevator video, contrary to any obvious evidence that he assaulted Ms. Cash, the NFL is advised by its lawyers to put Josh Jacobs on paid leave. Because if you suspend them without pay, it's almost like there is a presumption that he is guilty. And whether you like it or not, it is a fundamental legal principle, the presumption of innocence. That is, an accused person is considered innocent until proven guilty. So if you suspend him without pay, you're almost sending, you're signaling to the public that, hey, we think that he is guilty. So you can put him on paid leave. You pay him while he's suspended. And suspension can last as long as it takes for the case to be disposed of on the criminal side. If the NFL gets their hands on very damning evidence, then that could be a very different story. They could suspend him immediately as per their personal conduct policy. Basically, the NFL has broad discretionary powers when it comes to imposing discipline on players for their conduct off the field, even on the field, but off the field. That's all in the personal conduct policy. And we know there's a history of domestic violence with NFL players. And so the NFL takes it very seriously. So expect, if they feel it's appropriate, they may not do it. Based on what they know of the case, it really depends what information they get. They don't have subpoena power, so they can't compel the authorities to provide them with the evidence. But if they get their hands on some of it, if they feel like, oh, okay, there's a reasonably good chance here Jacobs did something bad, we're going to put him on paid leave. And then once the criminal case is disposed of, we will then impose discipline on Josh Jacobs. It could be a 6-to-8-game suspension if he's a first-time offender. You may say that's not enough, but the bottom line is when it comes to NFL discipline within United's context, the NFL's discipline has to be aligned with past practice and precedent. So when Greg Hardy beat the hell out of Nicole Holder, you know, bruised her from top to bottom, pulled her out of a bathtub by the hair, beat her on, threw her on the couch, threw guns on her, said he'd kill her. I mean, it was a disgusting, disgusting display by Greg Hardy. He was suspended for 10 games by the NFL. The case was appealed to Harold Henderson, who was an NFL employee for 24 years. He was the arbitrator on the case, and he reduced the suspension, I think, to 6 games, saying that the 10 games, while maybe it looks like it's justified and warranted because Greg Hardy was a disgusting human being, it wasn't in keeping with past practice and precedent. So within the labor law context, you still have to honor precedent. So it could be a suspension of 6-to-8 games. There may be mitigating factors, exacerbating circumstances that could increase that suspension. Again, it will all turn on the evidence and all turn on what occurred. And then beyond that, there's the Packers. Now, the Packers could impose discipline on Josh Jacobs, but they're not going to. They're not going to because the NFL handles this. You have a collectively bargained personal conduct policy that applies to the players. So the Packers

really have no choice but to defer to the NFL, but they also want to defer to the NFL. The NFL wants to maintain control over the NFL brand, and you can't relinquish that control to individual teams. They don't all have the same agenda. They don't all have the same. They don't have at times a shared interest with respect to the league's interest. So Roger Goodell, as commissioner of the NFL, does all he can to ensure that the NFL's global interests are best served. And that includes exercising his discretion under the personal conduct policy. So the Packers are not going to do anything here, leave it up to the NFL. And the NFL doesn't like what Josh Jacobs did, and there's a lot of evidence that he engaged in significant wrongdoing. Then they'll suspend him for 6 to 8 games. And then when that's done, or even before it's done, the Packers could finally do something when the NFL is done with this discipline of Josh Jacobs, and that is they could cut him. They could terminate his deal based upon the moral clause in his contract, effectively conduct unbecoming of a Packer and an NFL player and a human being. So, 4 streams, criminal, civil, NFL, and Green Bay Packers. So this potentially is a long road for Josh Jacobs. And we'll see. Everything turns on the evidence. So let's not rush a judgment. He is presumed innocent until or unless he is found to be guilty beyond a reasonable doubt. All right, let's take a break. When we come back, my Donald Trump loser of the week. I'm Eric McCormack, and this is Offside on the TSN Radio Network.

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10: They're losers. They're just losers.
11: Suffers from a thing called loser's remorse. She lost.
10: Well, Rosie's a loser. She's always been a loser. We have losers. We have losers.
11: And Cher is somewhat of a loser. She's lonely. She's unhappy.
10: Look, Glenn's a loser. Okay, just so you understand. This guy's a serious loser.
12: Welcome back to Offside. I'm your host, Eric Macromalla. Well, you heard the music. It is time for my Donald Trump Loser of the Week. So who is my DT lowdown this week? Well, it's New York Giants quarterback Jackson Dart for introducing President Donald Trump at a rally in New York. What in the hell was he thinking? Can I use that bad language? I'm very sorry. If there were kids in the car, I'm sorry. Look, you can be, you have your political beliefs, it's fine. But you're a quarterback of the New York Giants, you probably don't want to publicly endorse President Trump or maybe even any political figure. There's many reasons why. I wrote down a list of reasons why. I think quarterbacks are expected to minimize distractions, right? You don't want the quarterback to dominate headlines for political reasons. No, you want to dominate headlines for football reasons. And this has already become a major media story. A quarterback is the face of the franchise. They're treated differently than most athletes on the planet. They're expected to represent the entire organization, not just themselves. I always call them CEOs on this team. They're the CEO of the team. So publicly appearing at a partisan political rally can divide fans and sponsors and media and even teammates. So why would you want to invite that? Plus, New York State is a blue state. It was not a red state. So he's really, frankly, endorsing the wrong politician. What was he thinking? What about locker room dynamics? That also matters. NFL teams are politically diverse. And once a player becomes strongly identified with a polarizing politician like Trump, it can create tension. an unnecessary tension. He was already criticized by his teammate Abdul Carter. Other thing too is Jackson Dart's super young. He's barely been in the league a minute. You got to build up equity first before you even start saying things. Right? Like veteran players with Super Bowls or MVPs, maybe they could more likely absorb that type of controversy, but he's still trying to prove himself as a franchise quarterback. It's open question as to whether he'd be able to do it. So why go out there and create that distraction? What about sponsors? Sponsors. Players can significantly increase their income by way of sponsorship deals, especially if you're the quarterback for the New York Giants and you end up doing a good job. You're very marketable. You can make a lot of bigly dollars. But now you go ahead and publicly endorse a very divisive candidate. Well, brand owners are going to walk away from you. Because I've said on the show many times, I represent some of the biggest brand owners on the planet. They are risk adverse. They're not going to be associated with Jackson Dart, right? There was no football upside to what he did. There was only a downside to it. It literally made so little sense. It was a complete lack of judgment on Jackson Dart's part to publicly endorse Donald Trump. He's the face of the franchise. He's playing in a blue state. He's got to deal with a locker room that has varying political views. He's young. He's creating unnecessary distraction. He's shifting the focus from performance to politics. He risks alienating Giants fans in what is a very polarized but blue New York State. He's affecting his marketability and chance to earn some serious, serious sponsor dollars as being the starting quarterback of your New York Giants. Why? Someone should have just pulled him aside and said two things. You're an idiot for thinking about this. And number two, don't do it. Don't do it. They should never have killed Hooch and Turner and Hooch because they couldn't make a sequel. They made so much money off the first one. Don't kill Hooch. And also, don't introduce Donald Trump if you're the quarterback of the New York Giants. Oh, boy. Okay, so for that reason, Jackson Dart is my Donald Trump loser of the week.
13: Nobody's stronger than me.
14: Nobody has better toys than I do.
15: Nobody builds walls better than me.
16: There's nobody that's done so much for equality as I have.
17: There is nobody that respects women more than I do.
18: The sale of the uranium, that nobody knows what it means. I know what it means.
19: Nobody knows more about trade than me.
20: Nobody knows the system better than me. Which is why I alone can fix it.
12: He wasn't going to be my Donald Trump loser of the week this week. It was going to be Cavaliers head coach Kenny Atkinson. When his team was down 3-0, he said, well, analytically, we've won 2 of 3 games. Well, I'm like, nobody cares. You've lost all 3 games. And ultimately, the team was swept. I was like, oh, it's Kenny. He'll be my Donald Trump loser of the week. And then Jackson did what he did. And I mean, how could you not be my Donald Trump loser of the week when you introduce Donald Trump and you are the starting quarterback of the New York Giants? I didn't have a choice. The synchronicity, the alignment, the symmetry was fantastic. Beautiful, really. Frankly, it was bigly. Anyway, that's it. Speaking of that's it for the show. That's it for Offside. I want to thank you for listening. I want to thank myself for showing up. Showing up is half the battle. I'm Eric Macromella, and this has been Offside on the TSN Radio Network. Don't you forget. Don't you dare forget. I love you. And that includes you, Jackson Dart. Chat soon.
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10: Here we go with Stephen Brunn, who's about to leave for his annual trip to his own writers' festival in Newfoundland, the other side of the island. Welcome back. How you doing?
11: I'm great. And I'm not a Newfoundlander. I always got to make that clear. I've had a place out there for 25 years, but I'm not a Newfoundlander. But I've observed him closely over the last quarter century. And whether it's a musician or it's an actor or an athlete, they support their own, and when one of their own succeeds, it's like nothing else I've experienced in Canada. For New Hook to have, you know, again, how many marquee moments already in these playoffs, you know, on the big stage, in the sport that matters most to the folks out there, like it's way beyond him, you know, not ever having to buy his own beer again, because I guarantee you, he'll never have to throw down for a pint on George Street ever again. But you know, he's not going to be able to walk into the mall, you know, without a crowd gathering. He's not going to be able to go to a restaurant without people standing up and cheering. Like, that's the level we're talking about.
10: And it's not like there's a large group of super-duper performances by players from Newfoundland in the playoffs. I mean, there are, what, two winners?
12: There are three Stanley Cup winners.
10: Oh, Newhook himself. I forgot Newhook.
12: Yeah. Dan Cleary, Michael Ryder, Alex Newhook.
10: Right.
11: Yeah, that's it. So two of them... you know, playing for the Habs. In the grocery store I go into in Cornerbrook, there's a huge picture of Dan Cleary with the guy.
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16: Chatting with Joel Anthony of the Montreal Alliance here on Campbell versus Gallo. Now, I want to ask you a little bit about Tavian Dunmartin, and not specifically about him, because I know he was very motivated for Saskatoon, but you know, you're in management now, you probably look at things a little bit differently than you did as a player. When you played, Joel, how fired up were you to take on a team that you felt wronged you, or that you were formerly a part of? Does it serve as extra motivation? What was that like when you were a player?
21: Yeah, I would say there's definitely extra motivation there. As a competitor and, you know, playing against a team that you're extremely familiar with, you want to be able to show, you know, the abilities that you've had, and regardless of what the reason may be. You know, as a player, you definitely look forward to those games, especially the year after. Like that's when you'll definitely see guys circle those days on the calendar when they're gonna, you know, play that team. And we knew, even with TDM, like we knew he was gonna be motivated to be able to come in, and you know, he obviously showed that. But that's just one of the beauties, really, for me. For professional sports, like the fact that you have all these different factors that can help motivate and give you something extra in the game, and it makes it that much more enjoyable also to watch.
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32: Hello and welcome to She's Got Game, the show that is flying solo this week. I am Michaela Schreider, and normally I am joined by Vanessa Sanchez, but Vanessa is on vacation this week. I know. How dare she? She is in Spain enjoying a wonderful vacation, and yes, obviously we love that for her. Hate it for us because you're stuck with me, and I apologize, but I am not going to be completely alone, and thankfully for you, you don't just have to listen to me talk into the ether for an hour straight. I am going to be joined later on in the show by Ottawa Charge forward Rebecca Leslie. She's going to talk about the season that was for the Charge, going to the Walter Cup final again, scoring the game winner in game 3 to keep Ottawa alive at the playoffs at home. An amazing moment for Rebecca. She's going to talk to us about all of that later on. And we're also going to be joined by Courtney Allain from the Get Real Movement. As you know, Vanessa and I are participating in the Rainbow Road Virtual 5K again this year in support of the Get Real Movement and Rainbow Railroad. So Courtney's going to join us to talk about the work that the Get Real Movement does, as well as the fundraiser and how you can donate. And if you would like to donate to our campaign, and I hope you do, you can find the link in our show notes. We'll also share it on social media at Not a Math Show. This is an amazing organization, an amazing fundraiser that helps support the LGBTQ plus community. And it is Pride Month by the time you're hearing this. So it's the perfect time for a fundraiser like this. So we hope that you'll support us and maybe participate yourselves. We'd love to have you join virtually. All right. I've got to get into the PWHL. Lots of news for a league that is currently in its offseason. Lots of news out of the PWHL and women's hockey in general this week. I am going to get into expansion, I promise. I do want to note, since our last show, there have been a number of hirings for the PWHL expansion teams. So we know that in Detroit, the head coach will be Josh Skiba and the GM will be Menel Raom. I love the Menel Raom hire. I think that is super, super smart. Hamilton, GM Megan Duggan, also love that. And head coach will be Chris Spahr, previously with the Boston Fleet. He left Boston to join Hamilton in this offseason, which is very exciting. San Jose will have Troy Ryan as their general manager and head coach. So a dual role there, which is very interesting. And Las Vegas, so far, they have a GM, Dominique Didia, and no head coach yet. But just some hiring notes from the PWHL. Now, these teams, 4 expansion teams in the PWHL, which means, and I'm not a math, this is not a math show and I am not a mathematician, but that is a 50% increase when you're looking at an 8-team league. They are going from 8 teams to 12. That is a big jump. So obviously, there's going to be quite a elaborate expansion process. Now, we went through this last year with Vancouver and Seattle joining. And as you'll recall, the expansion process was quite daunting for fans. A lot of player movement, specifically here in Ottawa. Ottawa lost more players from expansion and free agency than any other team. So some huge roster impacts of the expansion process last year. So we now know what the expansion process will look like this year. And bear with me, folks, because when I say that this is convoluted, I mean it. And I understand why, and I'll get into all that, but just to give you kind of a high-level summary of what the PWHL expansion process will look like for these four new teams, it is a six-phase process that includes the entry draft. So phase one will be existing team protections and foundational signings. So this is where each existing team will protect three players who must already be signed for the coming season. And if they want to protect a player who's not signed, they essentially have to sign them, and in signing them, they protect them. Players not under contract for the following year can sign anywhere. So they essentially become free agents. Phase two is the expansion team foundational signing. So this is where the expansion teams can sign up to five players who are not protected. This is what gets a little interesting. Teams have to make lists of 20 players that they want to negotiate with, and then they can only negotiate with those players, which is very interesting. There's also something called the expansion team foundational offer, which is essentially, it's kind of like, I guess, like a core designation that you would see in the WNBA kind of thing, where you make it very clear, hey, we want you. You are our priority. You are our foundational sign. We want you. That guarantees the player money and the highest salary on the team. So very helpful there. Phase three will be the preliminary open signing period. This is where expansion teams can sign up to three new players who must have expiring contracts, and existing teams can protect three more players. So in total, existing teams will be able to protect six players. It's just they can only protect three in phase one, and then they can add three more who haven't been selected by the expansion teams, obviously, in phase three. So then in phase four, we have the expansion team signing period. And this is where expansion teams can sign two more players on expiring contracts and unprotected signed players. By this point, each expansion team needs 10 players by the end of phase four. And one thing that's very important here is existing teams can only lose four players in those first four phases. So and the first four phases are where the bulk of the actual expansion process takes place, between protecting players and then expansion teams signing unprotected players. That is where the bulk of that takes place, is through those phases one through four. And in that process, each existing team can only lose up to four players. This is also where the roster freeze will end. So there will be a roster freeze during this whole process, and that will end. Phase five will be existing teams re-signing period. This is where existing teams can re-sign any players that they didn't sign in phases one through four, or who, you know, maybe they didn't sign or they left unprotected but weren't selected by expansion players, by expansion teams. And then we go into the entry draft. And then phase six is essentially an open signing period, which is free agency. So that is my attempt of summarizing the PWHL expansion process. I hope I did an okay job, because I'm not going to lie to you, I still don't fully understand it. But the PWHL did release a video, for those of you who remember Schoolhouse Rock, they released a very similar video to what we would have watched in elementary school, summarizing this process. It is 12 minutes long, which should give you an idea of how elaborate this process is, but I actually found it super helpful to understand. Listen, this is not going to be a simple process when you're looking at a team expanding this much, right? You're going from eight teams to 12. That's a big jump. Again, 50%. God, I hope I'm right with that math. 50%, like I said before. If you want to balance keeping the existing teams competitive while also ensuring that expansion teams will be competitive, which is what the PWHL wants to do, that's not going to be a simple process, right? It's especially when a league is this small, this kind of expansion is going to have a significant impact. And if you want to maintain that balance, you have to have somewhat of a convoluted process to make that happen. I know a lot of fans are probably not loving the three-player protection list again. That's kind of a jump scare for those who were traumatized last year from the expansion process. But it's essentially a six-player protection list. It's just you protect those six players separately. And yes, you can lose players in between, but I do think that when you're dealing with a league this small, you can't have a protection list of like six plus players, because then you're going to leave the expansion teams with no one. And I totally understand the argument that a lot of fans have of, you know, the league is new. A lot of fans have really attached themselves to certain players in certain markets, and the risk of losing those could, you know, pose a risk to impact the fan base and how they identify with this team. But again, like, this is kind of the growing pain that comes with expanding a league in this way. And I do think that when we're looking at the expansion, you know, there is the argument that some will make that, well, maybe expanding by four teams when you only have eight right now is a bit of a jump. But I will be honest with you. I don't love that argument of they're expanding too fast. Is it too fast, too soon, all that? I don't view this as a small league expanding. I view this as a league filling gaps that have existed for so long and should have been filled a long time ago, right? That, like, let's call a spade. There should have been a sustainable professional women's hockey league in North America long before the PWHL started. And yes, the CWHL and the PHF existed, but clearly they were not the PWHL, right? The PWHL has resources, has funding behind it that is able to, that has allowed them to create a sustainable and successful league and filled a gap that existed for a very long time. So this isn't really like expanding into uncharted territory. This is filling gaps where in markets where they've wanted this for a long time. So I don't think we can compare it to other leagues and other expansions, because it should have happened a long time ago and they're just filling a gap in the market. So that's how I look at this, and why I think the way that they've expanded actually makes a lot, or at least the amount that they've expanded by makes a lot of sense. But of course, the process is going to be complicated and we are going to see player shuffle. We have to wrap our heads around that. We're going to see player movement. I remain hopeful because I use Ottawa as the example. Like I said, they were the team most impacted in the offseason last year between expansion and free agency. They lost more players than any other team, and they ended up back exactly where they were a year ago. Four games in the Walter Cup final. They went back to the Walter Cup final. They took the champions to four games. So clearly, it didn't have that much of an impact. They were able to rebound. And I think that we will see the same thing happen in this case. So that is the expansion process. Again, I'm sure that I missed something. It is very confusing. So if I did, feel free to let me know. I also want to talk real quick about PWHL salaries, because players voted this week to disclose their salaries, which I absolutely love. This is something that we've been waiting for a long time, specifically in media, because we want to talk about salaries. We want to talk about what people are making. So this makes our job a lot easier. But also, we want transparency. We want other players. Players knew what each other were making, but fans and media didn't. And I think it's important that we all know what these players are making so that we can have accurate conversations about if someone's living up to their contract, but also so we know, hey, these players need to be paid more, which they do. Spoiler alert, that's the kind of Cole's notes of the salaries, is that they need to be making more. The top players, paid players in the league are Emily Clark, Sarah Filliar, and Breanne Jenner. I know a lot of people are like, whoa, where is MPP? And that's fair. She's at number five. Abby Rock, by the way, number four. So Marie-Philippe Poulin, not even the highest paid player on her team. I think this is kind of the result of recency bias or recency impact on contracts, because oftentimes what you see in any sport is the most recent contract is the highest paid player in the league, because it just happens to be they signed most recently. And players are making more now. So we saw that when Emily Clark signed, we knew she was the highest paid player in the league because she had signed most recently. And in terms of the top players, that makes complete sense to me. But again, they should all be making more. A lot of players in the league making what I can only describe as like minimum wage. And a lot of these players living in, let's say, New York, that can be really tough to make a living playing hockey. So I think if there's anything to be taken away from the salary disclosure, it's that, hey, PWHL players need to be making more money. So let's make that happen. All right. It is the most wonderful time of year. Pride Month is almost here. And once again, Vanessa and I are running in the Rainbow Road 5K in support of the Get Real movement and Rainbow Railroad. The Get Real movement helps combat 2S LGBTQ plus discrimination, racism, and bullying, hosting workshops and sharing important information and resources with schools and workplaces and, quite frankly, everybody. And Rainbow Railroad helps queer and trans refugees find safety around the globe. And here to talk to us about some of the work that her organization does is Courtney Allant with the Get Real movement. Courtney, how are you?
0: Doing great. Thanks so much for having me.
32: Thank you for being here. It's our annual interview with you this time of year as we approach Pride Month and we get set to promote our Rainbow Road 5K fundraiser. You're a friend of the show at this point.
0: Yeah, I feel like it. I'm always happy to be back here and to share more about Get Real and speak to you folks as well.
32: Awesome. And for those maybe who are new listeners or who have missed your previous interviews, tell us about the Get Real movement.
0: For sure. So we are a nonprofit organization. We work to combat 2S LGBTQ plus discrimination and racism and bullying in schools and businesses and like communities all across the country and also in online spaces. We do that through a number of ways, like in our workshops. The workshops, I'd say, is like our bread and butter. We've spoken to approximately like 1.5 million students now, and that's not even including our adult participants. So it's a lot, right? we also have lots of resources that, you know, we share. We try to make things as accessible, if not free, as possible. And that's just like a handful of what we do. But overall, we're just working to make these spaces, these communities more inclusive, more affirming, and more safe, and just better overall.
32: That's so great. And so when someone signs up or brings in the Get Real movement, let's say into their workplace, what kind of information are you and discussions are you having in these workshops?
0: Sure. It's about inclusion and like understanding. We do have our workshops and we speak to people from, we speak to so many different groups of people, I'd say, like educators, parents, employees in companies big and small, and then of course our youth. And what we're talking to them about, we have a number of different workshops. So we've got our Combating Anti-Black Racism workshop, our 2S LGBTQ plus inclusion, our Trans 101, our 2S LGBTQ plus history, and our Black history. So, and then of course we do like customizations for companies with specific needs. So that's what we talk to them about. But outside of those, like, you know, booked workshops, we have so many resources that we share, things to support different communities, like educators. We have our library book series, and we're holding like our second annual Pride Prom this year for youth in the community, and just to have that Pride, that prom experience, I should say. And then we have like resources for parents, like our Unconditional Love series. Me and my mom, my sister, we were actually a part of that a few years back. And even our Gender Joy program, that's like a scholarship to provide gender-affirming care to several folks each year. So, you know, our conversations vary just depending on who you are and what you're looking for. Again, that's just a handful of what we do, but yeah.
32: That's amazing. It's funny, every time we talk about the Get Real movement, I always, I don't want to say struggle, but you do so much that it's mm-hmm. almost hard to like summarize it in one sentence or a couple sentences. So I love having you on to go through that, because like I didn't even know about half the stuff that you guys do. So that's so amazing. What would you say right now are some of the biggest challenges your organization is facing in what you do?
0: For sure. Yes, of course, it's not all rainbows and sunshine. Challenges definitely exist. And, you know, we do a lot, but we're actually a very small team. Our full-time staff is just 7 of us. And then we have a number of contract speakers who are integral to the team, of course. But I think right now our biggest challenge for our small but mighty team, it's got to be just, I'd say, like the current socio-political climate that we're facing across the country. There's been a lot of pushback from, you know, communities that feel that this work is like either not needed or even dangerous, which couldn't be further from the truth. We know through statistics that this work is actually life-saving. But that pushback, unfortunately, is really loud, and it has real results when it comes to things like corporate donors and just the finances of it all. Like so many organizations across the country, we're also seeing funders pull back from our programs and just supporting our work in that sense. And it makes it incredibly difficult to continue to offer those free resources and opportunities for people that need it the most. And that's why we have things like the Rainbow Road Virtual 5K to bridge that gap.
32: That is a perfect segue into what I was going to ask next, which is the Rainbow Road 5K. Tell us about this fundraiser.
0: Perfect. It's a super fun fundraiser where we raise funds for our program, but also another really important organization called the Rainbow Railroad. So they're an international organization. They work to help LGBTQ plus folks from around the world who are facing discrimination and violence have a pathway to safety. And so that could look like directing those people to services or even like relocating them to countries that are safer. So the 5K is in support of those two great organizations, Get Real, of course, and Rainbow Railroad. And you can participate by donating or creating a team like you have at She's Got Game, and fundraising too. And so, yeah, we're always so happy to have you folks be a part of this. And the 5K itself, I should say, it's meant to be really accessible, meaning you can do it from anywhere in the world. You don't even have to run. You can walk, run, bike, roll, stroll, swim. It's just an excuse to get outside. I think I'm going to throw my kids in like the Thule and probably just ride to the park with them. But when you do it, have fun, take lots of pictures, and share them with us if you're comfortable with that. And of course, there is the donation piece, but it, you know, together it's meant to be done with community and just kind of have fun for two great causes.
32: Now, we've shared, if anyone wants to donate to our campaign, you can find the link in our show notes. 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
0: For sure. 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
32: In conversation with Courtney Allan, chapter and events manager at the Get Real Movement. Courtney, what is the most creative way you've seen someone complete the virtual 5K?
0: Okay, well, first of all, I loved your recent post, bringing back an old trend. Me and the team, we got a really good laugh with your reel on Instagram this week. So that was awesome. But another team that we've been really impressed with over the past couple of years is the team called Drag Me to the Finish Line, led by Anonymous, which is a drag queen from out west. And this year, their team has like about 15 other folks from the drag community. And I think what they're doing is diverting some of their tips from their performances towards our fundraiser. I think I see like a bunch of donations come in on like Friday, Saturday night. So that's awesome. But we're so grateful for them and the work that they do to, you know, amplify this fundraiser.
32: That's amazing. We're still working out exactly what we're going to do for our 5K this year. Last year, it did involve getting absolutely dumped on with a monsoon of rain. So hopefully the weather works in our favor this year, but we're still kind of thinking of some creative ways to do this. So stay tuned for that.
0: Will do.
32: Courtney, what do you want people to know about this work and the work that your organization does?
0: Yeah, well, I think, like I said this before, but like the work we do, it really and truly is life-saving. And there are several statistics that support that. It really just takes one accepting adult in a youth's life to make a true difference. And so if we at Get Real can either be that adult by sharing our stories in our workshops or direct young people to an adult like that, or even like teach other adults how to be that caring adult, then we'll do it every time. 100%, it's not a question. It's not always easy, you know, and as folks who are also part of the 2S LGBTQ plus community, it can be hard to always be, I guess, like in it, you know, but mm-hmm. I think of myself as a young person and how impactful it would have been to meet me, not to toot my own horn, but just to hear a story like mine, a story from some of the folks that I work with too. You know, it would have been really impactful to understand that there is more and I can have more. I can have my goals, you know, and it's okay. And so nowadays it's not about me. I'm definitely okay. But it's about all those youth that come up to us after workshops just to say like, thank you and how important and impactful it was to hear our stories and that it meant a lot to them. Or that, you know, they have family members who are part of the community and it's helping them understand, or, you know, they're finding ways to be better allies in their school communities. It's for all of those young folks. So it's important for us in that way.
32: And I'm glad you said it. It's life-saving work. It literally is. This is there's a lot of misinformation and disinformation out there right now, yeah. Like you alluded to earlier, that is very unfortunate. But at the end of the day, this is work that helps save lives, specifically lives of youth and kids in particular. So it's really, really important. And we're so grateful to you and your team for doing this. If people want to learn more, where can they do that?
0: Okay, we'll head to thegetrealmovement.com to learn more. 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Definitely follow us on Instagram at Get Real Movement, just to stay involved and see what we're up to. And you know, I just also want to say a huge thanks for having me on today, and you know, participating in the Rainbow Road Virtual 5K fundraiser again with your community here at She's Got Game. So yeah, thanks again for being such a great supporter of our work, and I'll come back anytime to chat with you.
32: Of course, listen, we love this time of year, and we love participating in this. So we're always happy to have you on. Thank you so much to Courtney and Leah from the Get Real Movement for joining us on the show. 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
32: That is right. You're listening to She's Got Game here on the TSN Radio Network. I am Michaela Schreider, and a reminder, I am flying solo this week as Vanessa is on vacation in Spain, but we may or may not have a boots-on-the-ground reporter also in Spain. Stay tuned for that, because we do have some news out of Spain this week, and that is that Alexia Putellas is leaving Barcelona after 14 years with the club. The two-time Ballon d'Or winner is leaving Barcelona, and rumor has it she is likely joining the WSL's London City Lionesses. Apparently, negotiations have heated up between her and London City. They've offered her a contract more than she was making at Barcelona, which is very interesting. London City Lionesses, for those of you who aren't familiar, owned by women's sports mogul Michelle Kang, and she is known for buying women's sports clubs and investing in them like mad, and that is exactly what she's done with London City Lionesses. They signed Daniel Vandedonk not that long ago, and now they're going after one of the biggest soccer stars in the world, Alexia Putellas. Some other very important news in the tennis world: Serena Williams might be making a comeback. She is pushing to return to tennis with doubles partner and Canadian, by the way, Victoria Mbakko, for the Queen's Club, June 8th to 14th in London. So if you were sad, if you've felt this gaping hole in your life since Serena Williams retired in 2022, you might have that gaping hole filled very soon, as she might be coming back to tennis, which is very, very exciting. And joining us now, we have a live feed update from our boots on the ground reporter in Spain, Vanessa Sanchez.
2: Hello, it's Vanessa Sanchez reporting live from a very busy square in Spain. I apologize if this is not usable. I don't know how to make it any less quiet. Spanish people are so loud. I am just here to tell you that I am shocked by the news about Alexia Putellas, and I'm going to get to the bottom of this. I need to know why she made this decision, and I'm not okay with it. And so I am getting on a plane tomorrow morning to go to Barcelona to find out. Oh no, music is breaking out. Oh my God, people are singing so loud over there. I also do want to talk about Serena Williams coming back. Are you kidding me? Serena Williams has applied for wildcard entry into the Queen's Tournament to play doubles, get this, with Canadian Victoria Mbakko. It doesn't get better than that. I'm so excited to watch. I cannot wait. I love you all, and I'm really sorry if this is overstimulating for whoever is listening. I will be back next week after I track down Alexia Putellas and find out what the heck is going on over there.
32: All right, that is She's Got Game's foreign correspondent, Vanessa Sanchez, reporting live from Spain. And by live, I mean recorded, obviously. So can't wait to find out what she learns as she heads to Barcelona. That is commitment. That is the kind of commitment we need on this show. Willing to sacrifice and make the sacrifice and go all the way to Spain to get the most up-to-date information on the Alexia Putellas situation in Barcelona, which is we appreciate Vanessa for that. A couple more women's hockey updates before we get to Rebecca Leslie. Pretty big news this week. Gina Kingsbury and Troy Ryan will not return to the Canadian women's national team for the 2026-2027 season. Gina Kingsbury, obviously GM, Troy Ryan, head coach, no longer returning to those spots. I don't think this was a huge surprise for a lot of folks. The Canadian women's national team obviously hasn't seen the success that I think a lot of us are used to in the last couple of years, specifically in the Olympics, where they lost to the States in the gold medal game. But even before that, we talked a lot about the rivalry series and the massive goal differential between Canada and the U.S., where the U.S. was just running all over Canada. It wasn't even close. A lot of questions around the roster construction of the Canadian Olympic team, which was also a bit of a concern. And I think people had just kind of felt like, okay, these two have had their time with Team Canada. It's clearly maybe not working anymore, and it might be time to move on. So a lot of questions about who's going to fill those gaps. I think it's a lot of people are speculating that head coach could and should go to Corey Chevry, head coach of the Montreal Victoire. I have to say, I completely agree with that. I would love to see her as the head coach with Team Canada. In terms of GM, I think there's a lot of different options. Danielle Sauvageau from Montreal as well. I mean, they are the Walter Cup champs. Clearly, the two of them very, very good at assembling and coaching teams. And specifically, and let's call a spade that if this happens in any league, but they're very familiar with a number of players who would be on Team Canada on the Montreal Victoire. So I think Corey Chevry absolutely makes sense for the head coaching job. I think the GM, there are a few other options in addition to Danielle Sauvageau. I think Danielle would be a great option as well. But we'll see what Team Canada decides to do with the GM and head coaching. positions. It is worth noting, too, with the Troy Ryan move from Toronto to San Jose, where he'll be both the GM and head coach, which is very interesting. I'm curious as to how that process plays out. You don't see that a lot in hockey, right? Sometimes you see it in football, soccer, maybe. It is very rarely a thing you see in hockey unless it's an interim situation. And I think those roles are separate, if I'm being honest with you. And I think a lot of people have questioned Troy Ryan's player usage. I would say you look at the Toronto roster, they should have been better than they were, especially this season. And so I don't know that I would put all of the eggs in Troy Ryan's basket in this case. I think it makes sense, you know, for a change of scenery. But him filling both roles is certainly an interesting move. All right, what a season it was for the Ottawa Charge. After seeing significant changes from the expansion process in the offseason, Ottawa managed to claw their way into the playoffs with a last game win over Toronto and then found themselves right back to where they started in the Walter Cup final for the second year in a row, ultimately losing to the Montreal Victoire. Rebecca Leslie had a career year leading the team in goals with 14 and sitting second in the team in points with 23. And scoring the game winner in Game 3 of the Walter Cup Final at home here in Ottawa to keep the team alive. And she joins us on the line now. Rebecca, how are you?
13: I'm good. How are you?
32: Very good. Thank you so much for joining us. I know it's been a very busy couple of weeks for you. Now that the dust has settled a bit after the playoffs, how are you feeling about the Ottawa Charge playoff run?
13: Yeah, mixed emotions for sure. Still disappointed. It still feels fresh, even though it was over a week ago. But very proud of our group and what we were able to accomplish. And it's fresh for sure. But we had such a special group, so it was a lot of fun.
32: Rebecca, you were part of a pretty big moment in the Walter Cup final, scoring the game winner to keep Ottawa alive in Game 3 in front of a hometown crowd of just over 16,000 people. What was that like?
13: It was insane to see the crowds that we got throughout all of our playoffs, and then that one game in particular, setting the record. It was crazy. And, you know, I think in that moment we were down in the game, and we were kind of, you know, it's stressful, right? Like you see your whole season flash before your eyes, but then, we never lost hope, and Hempy got the goal that got us on the board. I think that like sparked us. And after that, we were all just doing whatever we could to score. And luckily I was in front of the net and just popped a rebound in, but it was really, really insanely special to score that goal. It's one that I definitely won't forget for a long, long time.
32: Yeah, you lived out the childhood dream of a lot of people, you know, being from Ottawa, getting to score that goal in front of Ottawa at home. Where does that goal rank in your career?
13: Oh, it's up there for sure. I can't think of, you know, another goal that would top that. Really special. I had tons of family and friends in the stands, and it was so special. Got to be at the top of the list for sure.
32: Now, Ottawa saw a lot of change last offseason, specifically around the expansion draft, but they found themselves right back to where they were almost exactly a year ago in the Walter Cup final. What do you attribute that ability to bounce back to?
13: It's interesting because, we did lose a lot, and we had a solid run the year before, but I think that going into the season, there was a lot of doubters that didn't expect us or think we could get this far. And the core group of players that were there this year and last year, we had

0: Okay, you yourself had a career year. You led the team in goals with 14. You were second in points with 23. What do you attribute your success to?
1: I think just my teammates. You know, I played with Brianne Jenner for the bulk of the year. We also played with Sarah Woznevich for the bulk of the year as well, and they just made me better. Every day they came to the rink with a great attitude. We pushed each other. You know, we wanted to learn and get better every game, and I think that we did that throughout the year. We continued to get better, and, you know, for me personally, at this point in my career, I just think that I set these expectations for myself, and, you know, I set goals and try not to rely the goals on points, but, you know, be a good teammate, have a good attitude, and come every day ready to work. And, you know, I think for me, a little bit of opportunity, maybe a little bit of a confidence boost, and I think that I was able to kind of play the way that I know that I could have been playing the past couple of years.
0: You mentioned Brianne Jenner. I do want to ask you about her as well. She had a great season leading the team in points. Tell us about her leadership and play. You mentioned playing alongside her, but, you know, she's obviously a leader in that room. What's it like playing with her?
1: She's the best leader. I think she just does everything in her power to make people around her better. You know, she has a young family. She comes to the rink every single day, and she might not have the most energy, but she literally, you would never know. She's the hardest worker. She's on the ice first. She's off the ice last. You know, she's putting in the extra work in the gym. And, you know, when you have a player like that on your team, you just want to keep up with them. You just want to be better for them. And, so fortunate to have played with her the past couple of years. Love being her teammate. She is such a great leader for our group. You know, we can always rely on her. You know, when Jenner speaks, everyone listens. And just really proud to play with her as my captain.
0: Another really strong season and playoff run from Gwyneth Phillips. Tell us about, you know, playing up front. Is there a level of confidence that comes from knowing you've got her in the net?
1: For sure. I mean, she's one of the best goalies in the world, and she proved that again this year. And she's just so fun to be around. She's a great teammate, a great person for our locker room. And then what she does on the ice is insane. And I think she knows, she makes all of us better when you're practicing against a goalie like that every day. It makes you better too. So I think that, you know, we have to credit a lot to Gwen too. She helps us and she saves us in the games, but she makes us better every day. And she's so important to our team, and she had another incredible season.
0: Now, we now know what the expansion process is going to look like for this offseason. I won't get you to describe it because it is a little convoluted, but how are you feeling knowing that there are going to be changes coming to this roster and kind of remembering what it was like last year? How are you feeling heading into this process?
1: It's definitely bittersweet. Obviously, you know, it's exciting for our league. It's exciting to see nearly 100 new jobs and new opportunities for girls to continue playing, new markets that will, you know, create new fan bases for our league and the opportunity for us to kind of build our brand across North America. It's super exciting. And, you know, obviously it is a little bit of a stressful time because you don't really know what's going to happen in the next few weeks. But, I mean, you know, it's for us players, definitely during the season and during the playoff run, we've kind of kept it to the back of our minds, and we kind of had a, you know, in our locker room, like, let's just keep the focus on the task at hand. And, you know, for me personally, it's just kind of out of my control. So I've tried to not think too much about it.
0: And now we're obviously in the off season. What does the off season look like for you?
1: This off season will be like a little bit more chill than last one. I got married last year. So this time of the year, last year, I remember being in planning mode. So a little bit less stress, but yeah, just kind of training, skating, and then I'm running some girls' camps in Ottawa, so that's always fun. Fun for me and just some family time. It'll be nice to just enjoy Ottawa and to be kind of around.
0: Well, it's a year late, but belated congratulations on getting married last year, and I'm happy to hear you don't have to do the planning part this off season. Rebecca, listen, we really appreciate your time. Congratulations on another great run with the Ottawa Charge. Obviously, like you said, it didn't go exactly the way you planned, but it was a really exciting season and another great playoff run for the Charge. So congratulations on that, and best of luck in the offseason.
1: Thanks so much. Thanks for having me on.
0: Thank you so much to Rebecca Leslie for joining us on the show. Still to come on She's Got Game, I'm going to tell you what you should be watching this week. You're listening to She's Got Game.

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28: That is right. You're listening to She's Got Game here on the TSN Radio Network. I am Michaela Schreider, and it is the final segment of the show where we tell you, or I tell you, what you should be watching this week. But before I get into that, I want to give an update on the Toronto Tempo. Last week when we talked about them, we were saying, hey, you know, Toronto's in a playoff spot. Okay, they're not in a playoff spot right now, but they are still in the mix because they're sitting right smack dab at 500 on the season. They beat the Chicago Sky on Wednesday night, 111-104. Niara Sabaly had 29 points in this game. Marina Mabry with 24 points. Brittany Sykes with 20 points. Toronto sitting 4-4 on the season so far. Not bad for an expansion team, guys. I'm not going to lie to you. This is very, very impressive. Marina Mabry in particular is having herself a season. 18.8 points per game, 4 rebounds per game, 3.5 assists per game. Those are all, by the way, career highs. Her career average in points per game is 12.7. So she is sitting a solid 6 points. Yes, I did the math. 6 points ahead of her career average. She's just been a star here in Toronto. Brittany Sykes, same thing. You know, we talk about this all the time with expansion teams where they find these players who have been in depth roles but should have been stars. Maybe just weren't stars compared to the superstars that they were playing with, but they finally get opportunities on expansion teams to move into that superstar role, to move into that starting player role, and they run with it. And that's exactly what's happening with Marina Mabry and Brittany Sykes in particular. Brittany Sykes averaging 20.5 points per game, an 8-point increase from her career average of 12.5. I said it before, I'll say it again. Don't sleep on the Toronto Tempo. I don't think they're here just to participate. I think they are here to compete. Speaking of competition, the Rookie of the Year competition is, I don't want to say heating up. We are still very early in the season. However, we're starting to talk about it because it's what we do. AZ Fudd and Olivia Miles, kind of the front runners right now. Olivia Miles, definitely the front runner. She's averaging 15.1 points per game. And up until this week, a lot of people were kind of like, okay, well, where is AZ Fudd in the mix in this conversation? Because she had been somewhat quiet leading up to that, but then she put up a career high, and granted her career is 6 games long. She put up a career high 24 points against New York in the win over New York this week for Dallas. So that, I think, catapulted her into this conversation for Rookie of the Year alongside Olivia Miles. So that's going to be a really interesting race to watch throughout the season, because again, this wasn't a year with a clear cut number one. And we talked about it when AZ Fudd was taken number one. There were probably 3 or 4 players that you could have taken, including AZ Fudd, and you would have been right. Dallas made the right move in taking AZ Fudd. But you could have seen Olivia Miles. You could have seen Lauren Betts all go number one. I think you could have even made an argument for Kiki Rice, but that's just me. But I think it's one of those years where you want to keep an eye on the rookie of the year race because there's not a front runner. There's not a clear cut number one. So that's going to be really exciting as the season goes on. All right. What to watch this week. The PWHL season is over, obviously, but there's so much basketball and soccer now to get into. So we can finally kind of sink our teeth into those seasons. And there's a lot on the table for the WNBA this week. Saturday at 1 p.m., which by the time you're listening to this will have already happened. But I do want to acknowledge the Toronto Tempo are playing the Seattle Storm. These are my two teams. As you know, I was a Seattle Storm fan. I'm, of course, going to support Canada's team, so I am a Toronto Tempo fan, but it's always interesting to me every time these two teams meet. So Toronto Tempo, Seattle Storm, Saturday at 1. However, if you're listening to this and wanting something ahead of the schedule, that's totally fine. Sunday afternoon at 3:30, we've got the Aces and the Valkyries, which is always a good matchup because obviously the Aces, juggernaut team, powerhouse team, Asia Wilson, you know the drill. Valkyries in their sophomore year, right? We talked about the expansion mentality that we're kind of seeing with the Toronto Tempo. That was the Valkyrie story last year, right? They surprised everyone and made the playoffs. They were the first expansion team in WNBA history to do that. And now it's kind of like we're watching what they can do now. Okay, you surprised all of us last year, but what are you going to do this year? So I'm very interested to see how their season plays out and how they match up against a powerhouse like the Las Vegas Aces, the defending champs. It's going to be very, very interesting. Also, some action in the Northern Super League on Sunday at 4 p.m. You've got Toronto taking on Calgary. Definitely going to be tuning in to that as well. And that does it for this week's edition of She's Got Game. Thank you all so much for listening. Thank you for bearing with me while I do this on my own. As always, if you missed part of the episode or you want to listen to it all over again, you can find our show on your local TSN radio website or anywhere you listen to podcasts, including the iHeartRadio app. You can follow us on social media at Not a Math Show. Thank you to Rebecca Leslie and Courtney Alam for joining us in this episode. Thank you to our producer Marco for making us sound so good and for putting up with me this week. And as we do each and every week, we like to leave you with a quote of the week. And it is Pride, folks. It is Pride Month. So we are bringing back this absolute gem from Jamie Bourbonnais that I think needs no introduction.
2: 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A lot of allies here tonight and also lesbians.
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30: This is 2 minutes with Montreal Canadiens defenseman Alex Carrier.
31: Suzuki, far side to the middle. Carrier shot, scores!
30: Alex, tell me about your first memory of either watching or playing hockey.
32: I grew up in Quebec City, and I got an older brother, and he would make me a goalie. So I was not even, I don't remember that, I saw a picture, but I was barely walking, and he would just put me in nets, and he would shoot on me.
33: Because you acting sport.
32: So I guess you could say tournament picture. It's my first memory.
30: Did your parents play hockey at all as well?
32: Or? Yeah. My dad played junior major, and then he went to a Nordic Quebec Nordic camp.
31: Here goes Slavkovsky moving in. Centers, scores, and Carrier comes through again.
30: Did you grow up a Montreal Canadiens fan?
32: Oh yeah, big time. I said I grew up in Quebec City, but moved to Montreal when I was five. So I grew up watching Kovalev, Markov, Price, and all that. So definitely.
30: What does Pierre Houde mean to you? And maybe Quebec hockey in general is one of the great all-time commentators now.
32: Yeah, I think when you watch a Canadian game and then you hear him, you know right away, like, he's a legend. You know, he's been doing that for over 50 years now, I believe. So every time I hear his voice, I know it's special. It brings back memory when I was a kid and watching the abs, and now to be able to, when I look at highlights and stuff, watch, like, hear him talk about me, then it's special. Yeah.
31: Loose in front, far side, big block from Alexandre Carrier. Goal-saving block by Carrier.
30: This has been 2 minutes with Montreal Canadiens defenseman Alex Carrier.
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0: Why wait to say, at least I did in my way. Lie way too fast, but in my heart I understand.
4: Always close at hand, Pachurski up against Chu. Pachurski continues to run, might get there. Chu goes to ground, Pachurski carries on, and Boychuk! 14 minutes gone, Pachurski and Tania Boychuk high fives in the technical area, Dashnay beaten, and it's the Roses who deservedly lead in Ottawa. Volleys it clear.
28: Out of the pressure and then to break the lines, finding the feet of Evelyn Baddeau in a number of occasions now.
4: Hill knocks it forward, and Boychuk again, and Boychuk at the double in the closing seconds of the first half, and the Roses lead by 2-0 in Ottawa.
28: You know what you are, Nigel?
4: I'm worried where this conversation is going, but carry on. Pridham across the face of goal, and Chu on the back post, volleys home. Look at the smile and the rapid out of nothing are back in it against the Roses. It's now or never for the Rapid. Referee whistle to lips, blows her full-time whistle, and Montreal have a four-point lead at the top of the NSL. 2 goals from Tania Boychuk. The Roses remain unbeaten. They've beaten Ottawa by 2-1.
31: Welcome on in to Boreal Stadium as we present to you the Montreal Roses facing off against the Vancouver Rise FC here on TSN 690, our first broadcast of the year. Max Duquette and Osa Iari with you on this Saturday afternoon, trying to keep up the vibes and keep the good, the positive trend going for the Montreal Roses following the unfortunate elimination of the Montreal Canadiens last night. But hopefully the Montreal Roses can bring some joy this afternoon at home. Only their second home game of the season, but have an undefeated record of 4 wins, 0 losses, and 1 draw, facing off of against a Vancouver team that is hungry to get more points as they sit in fourth in the NSL standings. And also, Osa, it is the first time that Latifa Abdu will start here at Boyaz Stadium against her former team.
10: Oh, yeah. And welcome back, Max. It is our first broadcast back at Stade Boreal. A bit windy, I will say, so we're going to see how that plays out. But, yeah, the Abdu return, I mean, her starting this game is going to be interesting because you're always going to have something that you want to prove against your former team. And we still don't really know what went on between that trade last year, but it's definitely going to be an interesting matchup today.
1: Got a lot of things to talk about heading into this game. It is our first broadcast of the season. Unfortunately, the home opener did not have time, could not broadcast it because of other time scheduling with the Montreal Canadiens and Montreal. So hopefully we'll be able to continue on here on TSX 690. Our first broadcast of the season, hopefully it's going to be a good one as we're looking at two teams that should be very offense heavy, and that the defensive backline for Montreal is going to have to stay very tight and very clean versus that top strike force of Longhurst, Latifa Abdu, and DeFilippo.
10: Oh yeah, and also coming into this matchup, I mean, Montreal so far is undefeated against Vancouver. I mean, the game was at home as well. And for Vancouver, it is a bit shaky defensively. They've already conceded 12 goals to start off the season so far. So I think both teams are playing in a back three. As you mentioned, it's going to be offensive, but one team, Vancouver, is really going to have to try and shut down these chances that Montreal is going to have.
1: The players are on the pitch, lined up. We'll get to the national anthem in a couple seconds here as the referees for this match will go as follows. Milia Marcotte, the head referee. First assistant is Stéphanie Fortin. Second assistant is Natalie Berry. And the fourth official is Isabelle Duclos. As Montreal will try to keep their undefeated streak alive. But now we go to the national anthem. We'll get you the starting 11 following this as it's the Montreal Roses against the Vancouver Rise FC here on TSN 690. Let's go to the national anthem.

0: Let's get to the starting 11 here for the Vancouver Rise FC. It goes as follows. Goalkeeper is Jessica Wolf on defense. The center back slots will be Jessica Cowart, Sarah Yeka, and Tori Tumith. Quinn, the Canada national team's veteran, will be wearing the captain's armband in midfield for Vancouver, alongside Camila Reyes and About and Mia Ponte. And then up top, as mentioned in before the national anthems, it will be Josie Longhurst on the left wing spot, Latifa Abdu in the main striker role, and on the right side, Jessica DeFilippo. For the Montreal Roses, starting 11 will go as follows. The formation stays that 3-4-2-1 that has been so successful to start off the year. Goalkeeper slot, Anna Karpenko on defense. For the left center back, it will be Stephanie Hill. In the middle will be Lucy Capodona. On the right, Anne Valihiseto. In midfield, it will be Megan Sauvé, Lisa Pachurski, Chloe Minas, Charlotte Bilbao. Just in those center attacking midfield roles will be Chiram on the left and Boychuk on the right. And then up top, Elise Bennett, the new signing for the Montreal Roses for this year, tied for the league lead in goals with four alongside Tanya Boychuk. She will be the lone striker up top for Montreal against Vancouver this afternoon. Both teams getting their final preparations ready here. Osa, let's go into a bit of a game plan here for Montreal for the first 15 minutes against Vancouver. What do you want to see from them?
1: I think Montreal is going to have to take their chances early. Considering last time the Roses defeated Vancouver 4-0, I think they're going to want to try and get the goal in early. They are both playing in a back three. So it's kind of going to be the same type of offense as going back and forth against each other. I think with Boychuk and Bennett up top, they're going to create a lot as well. Pachurski with her speed going up and down on the right-hand side. So for me, I'm just going to want to see Montreal take into account with the wind also. It looks pretty tame at the moment. It's kind of slowed down, but Montreal, I'm going to want to see them take their chances early.
0: Per Environment Canada, the wind's 20 kilometers per hour, pardon me, with wind gusts up to 40 going northeast. So right now, straight in our faces, but luckily able to set up that you don't really necessarily hear it on our end right now. As the Montreal Roses and Vancouver go for one final check here. I guess the main question now, because you mentioned both sides, three backs, very offensive. Let's look at the back line for Montreal, for Capodona, Hill, and Cento. How do they defend against, especially against that firepower up front from Vancouver?
1: I think what helps Montreal a lot is their size. You can contain a player as long as you keep them in front of you. I mean, you mentioned the three-back line, Hill, Capodona, and Cento. They all have the speed as well to keep up with the likes of Abdu, which she likes to take off and take on her players. I really think for Montreal, she's going to be sticking with your man. Don't let them turn on you.
0: Montreal just about ready to hop onto the pitch. We'll figure out which sides both will begin here as we are moments away from kickoff here on TSN 690. Montreal sit in first place with 13 points. With the win from Ottawa last night against Halifax by final score of 2-1. They're only 1 point ahead of Ottawa heading into this game. So no matter what, they'll still be in first after this afternoon, but they want to get the victory today. They will be going from right to left from our vantage point if you're watching on television and calibrating with us on TSN 690. First of all, thank you. Second of all, they'll be going from left to right from your vantage point. And then from our side, Vancouver will be going from right to left. From the TV slot, we'll go in from left to from right to left from your vantage point. Tanya Boychuk on the ball. Montreal will be the ones to kick it off here. Can Montreal stay undefeated? Will Vancouver play spoilers here at Boyaz Stadium? Mélanie Marcotte looking at her watch. Final adjustments being made. Whistle goes, and we are underway here at Boyaz Stadium. Capodona kicks the ball back to Karpenko. DeFilippo chasing after, but we'll be able to hand it off to Anvaragiseto. Abdu on the track back, trying to get there is Chayram. Good move by Chayram to keep possession, but intercepted officially by Reyes. Ball goes back. It's going to be Surayeko with possession in Vancouver territory. We'll pass over to Cowart. forward to Tunis. Bilbo, good defensive work there by Bilbo. We'll pass it back to Hill. Montreal will reset their own side of half. Cappadona to Bilbo. Bilbo pressured by DeFilippo. Ball go back to Bilbo, back to Stephanie Hill. Hill trying to find Solvay. Solvay back in the middle just before the halfway line. We'll find a pass. Bennett back to Pachurski. Back to Seto. Seto on the far side goes to Cherim. Cherim looking to create some space. Gets blocked by Pante. We'll chase after it. Cherim continues to chase after it. Vancouver back with possession. Now here comes Camilo Reyes. Reyes to Abdu. Abdu goes around Bilbo. Bilbo trying to tug the jersey. Abdu able to fight back off of it. Through the legs of Sauvé it goes. And now a pass to DeFilippo. DeFilippo gets Cappadona. DeFilippo tried to pass it. Pass it back, but nobody home for Vancouver. Boychuk now tangled. Trying to go around Quint. Successful in their first attempt. Continues on as Boychuk. Whistle will go. And they'll call the foul on Vancouver. It'll be a free kick upcoming here for Montreal. Charlotte Bilbo will be the one to take the free kick. Actually, no, pardon me. She'll just roll it back to Stephanie Hill. 2 minutes already gone here at Balayaz Stadium. Ball's kicked back to Karpenko. Karpenko to Cappadona. Montreal trying to find some room. Bilbo trying to go for the long ball, gets blocked by DeFilippo, and now it's Reyes with possession for Vancouver. Back to DeFilippo. DeFilippo passing over for Bout. Bout gets knocked over by Solvay, and it's a free kick upcoming for Vancouver in a dangerous spot.
1: I can't tell, Max. The ball looks like it's rolling a bit slower on the side of the Roses. I think the wind is really slowing the ball down for Vancouver right now when they're trying to make those through balls. You can see Montreal's kind of catching up to that pass when they're trying to break the lines.
0: It's something that we saw in pregame, also with Vancouver trying to kick it on their own side of net. So something to keep an eye on here in this first and second half with Montreal will be able to go on the other side of the pitch. It's Reyes that's going to be taking the free kick here for Vancouver. The Colombian native looking at a two-person wall here for Montreal. Karpenko trying to direct traffic. First big opportunity here for Vancouver. Reyes with the signal. Takes a free kick short, blocked in front. Reyes again with a strike, but it goes over the bar, out of play. Goal kick upcoming for Montreal.
1: I think Reyes was trying to go for power, on that free kick, but the elevation just didn't end up catching the ball.
0: Karpenko will take back the ball. It'll go for back in play to Cappadona. We're back underway here. Karpenko keeps it short to Minas. Minas with her first touch of the match gets fouled. Free kick coming for Montreal. Take it quickly by Bilbo back to her center back. Montreal looking at the far side here. Pressure coming from Abdu on Seto. Long ball trying to find Bennett. Intercepted, but Pachurski gets it back. Finds Cherim. Cherim cuts inside against Quinn. Her pass intercepted. Reyes with it. Now to Bout. Bout to DeFilippo. Back to Reyes. Trying to find Abdu. Seto with the tackle. Cappadona gets it back. It goes all the way back to Karpenko. Montreal keep possession. Fifth minute here on TSN 690. Cappadona, long ball near side. Goes to Solvay. Solvay to Bilbo. To Cappadona. Vancouver not shy to bring pressure here with this three-back formation. Trying to go to Pachurski. That ball goes out of play. It's a throw-in here upcoming for Vancouver. Ball on the far side in Montreal territory. Throw-in. Trying to find Longhurst. Now back inside. Pante trying to get some space. Now the ball crosses on the far side, trying to find Bout, but it's going to be cleared away by Solvay with some help from Stephanie Hill. Goes all the way back for Tori Tumith. Tumith tackled by Boychuk, but it's Quinn back with possession.
1: Vancouver right now seems to have a good pace, trying to keep the ball, moving it, pressing cohesively. It's working for them really well right now.
0: Back heel attempt intercepted by Seto. Seto trying to clear away from two Vancouver players. Does so very well. Now back with control is Montreal, but they still need to try and figure out a way to get back the ball into the front of Vancouver and stay out of their back line.
1: Oh.
0: Couple passes, dangerous ones. Hill manages to find Minas, and now some space down low for Sauvé. Plenty of room in front of her. Instead, she decides to back off, though, and goes to Stephanie Hill. Hill to Capodona. Now to Seto. Montreal still passing it in their back line. Can't seem to find a way forward. Ball near the halfway line. Boychuk manages to keep it in, but too much power onto it. Gets it right back for Vancouver. Reyes floats it to Bout, but that ball goes out of play. It's a throw-in up coming here for Montreal.
1: Montreal so far having a bit of an issue trying to break the lines of Vancouver. When they do get the ball and in some good spaces, I'm not sure if it's the wind, but it just looks like the ball is not able to keep at their feet at the moment.
0: Jäkka goes to Pante. Pante pass it back to Wolf. And again, that's a situation with the ball. It slowed down a bit to Wolf. She had to hurry up and catch up to it.
1: Yeah.
0: So something to keep an eye on as well here for Vancouver when they decide to push back. Crowd trying to get into it here. Pressure continues from Vancouver. Ball still in Montreal's side of half. Seto with it on the far side. Will go long, finds Cherum. Cherum will floats it over. Pachurski on the chase. Pachurski alone on the far side, trying to cross the ball back in. Penny with the shot! Give them one chance and they will strike. Elise Bennett off the pass from Pachurski, and Montreal strikes first and lead 1-0 here in the seventh minute.
1: That is exactly what I wanted to see from the Roses. Take your chances early. I think I jinxed myself. I said Montreal is not really keeping the ball right now. They get one pass to Cherum. She does a last desperation flick. I think the wind kind of carried it a bit. And Pachurski just took off a one-touch cross. And Bennett is there to finish the goal. 1-0 for Montreal. They are following their game plan accordingly, Max.
0: And that's a deflating goal for Vancouver, who have spent 90%, I would say.
1: They had possession of the ball,
0: in Montreal's zone and just could not get it through. Ball whistled back in by Melia Makut. And we are back underway here at Balea Stadium. Montreal with the first goal. It's Elise Bennett, her fifth of the season, now leads the NSL. But now some pressure coming. Mia Pante on the far side on the left. Pante inside the penalty area, trying to cross it back in. It goes out of play. And you can hear the goal call over my voice. Elise Bennett, her fifth of the season. As mentioned, leads the Nordic Super League now with 5 goals.
1: Yeah.
0: Boychuk just behind her, so Boychuk still with, about 80 minutes to potentially tire if she so chooses.
1: For sure.
0: So it will be Capodona back with the ball here on this goal kick. We'll go back to Karpenko, and we'll get the ball back underway. Long ball, Karpenko on the near side, overshoots Sauvé. It'll be a throw-in upcoming for the Rise. The Australian native in Tumif will be the one to take it. Tumif, first season with Vancouver, coming from Sydney FC last season. Ball goes to Bout. Back it goes for Colwart. Now to Tumif. Pressure coming now from Montreal. Tumif, her pass. Can't find Bout. Out of play it goes. And a throw-in upcoming. Maybe momentum here for Montreal. Stephanie Hill will be the one to take the throw-in here for the Roses.
1: It's the first time they're using the left-hand side of the game right now for the Roses.
0: Hill to Minas. Back to Hill. We'll just kick it off to Filippo. It'll be a throw-in once again for Montreal to reset. We'll see if Hill decides to go back to Minas instead. She'll go long. Finds Bennett. Bit too much power on the touch. Go to Anna Bout. Bout to Colwart. Colwart to Jäkka as Vancouver tries to switch sides. Ball to Pante. Overrolls it. Jaron will just let it go. It'll be a throw-in on the far side. Take it quickly. We'll go to Seto. Ball stays in Vancouver's side half until I jinx it. And now it's in Montreal's side. but still with possession out of the Roses, and they're going to try to keep some pressure. Abdu trying to chase after Cappadona. Now some space on the far side for Seto. Seto to Cherim. Cherim crosses. Oh. Trying to find Boychuk. Instead, it will go to Bennett. Bennett trying to go on her left. Heavy touch as it bounces off her knee, but manages to keep control. Solvay loses it, however. Now it's Anna Bout with it for Vancouver.
1: That was a good opportunity there, Max. I think Bennett just got caught up in her feet.
0: And a foul committed by Minas on the screen on Reyes. It'll be a free kick for Vancouver. Just one bad touch from Bennett there because she was looking to go on her left.
1: She was trying to reach, and I think the wind also carried that ball. She tried to control it as best as she could and tried to give it to Sauvé, and then Sauvé also got jumbled in her feet. Just a missed opportunity there.
0: Vancouver with possession. 12th minute here on TSN 690. First goal of the game scored by Elise Bennett, her fifth of the season. As the Roses lead 1-0, and pressure continues on for the Roses as they know that they can break through this Vancouver defense. Pass by Quinn, finds Ponte. Jaka will just decide to push it forward. Longhurst flicks it, will find Abdu. Good touch by Abdu to keep it down. We'll go back to Quinn. Quinn to Coward. Coward to Jaka. Jaka. Long ball blocked by Hill, and she'll just kick it back the other way. Pachurski chasing after against Jaka. Can she go around her? She manages to keep it in. Pachurski finds the ball in the middle for Minas. Now to Bilbo. Back to Minas. Minas with some space. Still Minas. Leaves it behind for Bilbo. Bilbo will go for the low shot. Thought she might have found something, but just could not get it properly off the boot. And it goes out of play for a goal kick.
1: Yeah, that was nice. That was a nice play there by Minas. Just taking the space. She had a lot of yards in front of her. Nobody was man-marking her. Trying to dribble, play it off, a sneaky pass to Bilbo. Went for the shot. I mean, it's nice to take these types of shots with the win, especially when you have it in your favor.
0: Ball in the air. DeFilippo controls it off the chest. Knocks it down just in front of the halfway line. Quinn with it now for Vancouver. Quinn. Her pass blocked off by Cherim, but kicked out of play. So we'll remain possession for Vancouver. Ponte will be the one to take the throw in here for the Rise.
1: You can see also, Max, so far neither team is really able to do that kind of long pass that you can do in a normal soccer game. I think the wind is really carrying this ball in the wrong direction for both teams.
0: Cherim to Pachurski, trying to backheel it back to Cherim, and the Korean native able to continue forward with it, but brought back by Reyes. Pass intercepted, goes to Bennett. Now Pachurski. Pachurski on her left foot, and it will curl to the left out of play. Goal kick upcoming from Montreal, but we're getting to see after that goal more and more pressure building by the Roses.
1: Yeah, Montreal, I mean, they have the momentum right now. They have also the lead going into this game. They've got no... They don't need to take any risks at the moment. Just keep pressing Vancouver. You have the wind in your favor. And so far, Vancouver, I find they are handling the pressure pretty well. It's just that final pass to break the lines just keeps getting by them.
0: DeFilippo with it. Goes back to Cowart. As Vancouver will switch sides. Jaka. Back to Cowart. Cowart. Exchanging with her center back teammate. Ball in the middle for Longhorst. Longhorst intercepted by Seto, who's playing a bit more forward.
1: Yeah.
0: Hands the ball to Pachurski.
1: Offside.
0: Pachurski to Bennett, and unfortunately that is offside.
1: Way offside.
0: In the soccer world, that's offside by a mile. From if you're looking on the pitch, it's not that bad, but in soccer terms, it's pretty badly offside from Bennett there.
1: Yeah.
0: And it will be a free kick upcoming for Vancouver.
1: Yeah.
0: Jaka. Looking for an option. Step up a little further back. Instead, we'll play a short for Reyes. Back to Jaka. Goes to Ponte. Ponte, her pass almost intercepted by Seto, but Longhurst gets it. Now goes to DeFilippo. Blocked by Hill for a second, but the ball carries up in the air in Montreal territory. Headed by Cappadona. Abdu will chase after it. Keeps it down. Crosses back inside. And it will be another shot up.
1: Wow.
0: The crossbar and in.
1: Is it a foul?
0: No foul given. Goal conceded. And Vancouver strikes just like that and tie it at one as Stephanie Hill remains on the ground after the tackle. But the goal is given, and we are tied at one in the 16th minute.
1: I mean, Stephanie Hill is still down right now, Max. I would need another replay at that play, because I'm not sure who got to the ball first, but she stayed down, and Vancouver just took advantage of that and scored the goal bar down. I mean, in the box as well. I wouldn't say that the scoreline would be unfair at the moment, because Vancouver did have a lot of the ball in the beginning of the game, and then they conceded that goal, but I'm really not sure if that was a foul or not, Max.
0: It was an awkward play, but the whistle did not go, and you got to play until the whistle, and Vancouver did.
1: And Karpenko had no chance with that shot. It hit the crossbar and went in. I mean, impossible to save that from about 6 yards out.
0: Goal is given to Anna Bout, and just like that, Vancouver tie this game at one. And Marisetto with possession to Cherim. Cherim goes to Pachurski. Pachurski kicks it back, trying to keep possession, loses it. Ball to the middle to Quinn. Quinn to DeFilippo. Back to Quinn. Bennett trying to go after a collision between Quinn and Bennett. And it's going to be a foul against Montreal. And a free kick upcoming. The build-up on that goal also was a bit awkward as well from that back line from Montreal. Capodona trying to head it back to Karpenko. Awkward touch onto it, and just everything went bad from there.
1: Yeah, I agree, Max. I mean, you just got to take advantage of what's in front of you. So Vancouver, if they see that discombobulation in the back, they're just going to keep going until they hear that whistle, and that's exactly what they did.
0: So 18th minute here on TSN 690. We are tied at one. First goal in the 7th minute by Elise Bennett. And now Anna Bout gets her goal in this match to tie things at one. Stephanie Hill kicks the ball in the air. It hangs and pushes a little bit. Headed down by Colwart near the touchline. Keeping it in is Bout. Boychuk chases after, but good job by Bout keeping possession. Will go to her captain in Quinn. Back to Colwart. Pressure continues from Montreal. Kicked up. DeFilippo knocks it down. Fighting against Stephanie Hill. Hill trying to find a pass, but it's intercepted by Vancouver. Quinn will switch it to Yeka. Now to Ponte on the far side. Near the touchline is Ponte. Will go back to her left center back. Vancouver will switch sides once again. Ball remains in their half. McCoer trying to bring it up to the halfway line. Now we'll go for a through ball for Longhurst, but there first is Cherim. We'll kick it back for Karpenko, and she'll just clear it away. Yanka controls it down. Ball goes all the way back into her own side of half. And Vancouver will reset in the middle with Quinn.
1: What's working right now really well for Vancouver as well is that Quinn is just finding all of those empty pockets of space, just getting the ball released, and really good at the distribution at the moment. You can see Vancouver's really comfortable having the ball today.
0: Now Bout with some space. We'll go to Reyes on the 1-2. Bout trying to go around Sauvé, but Sauvé will just kick it out of play. And the first corner of the match belongs to the Rise, and they have a chance here to potentially get the lead.
1: I'm trying to factor in the wind here, how they want to take this corner kick. I don't think they're going to go short, but I don't think that you really want to go far post just in case it keeps carrying.
0: Well, that's the situation here from the vantage point. From our vantage point, the ball will stay up in the air longer if it's kicked up in the air. So do they just want to go with a straight line drive?
1: I just want to scramble in the middle and just get the ball near the 6 yard box or in the middle of it.
0: Corner kick upcoming here. Signal up in the air. Ball crossed towards the middle. Headed out by Montreal and kicked away by Pachurski. Cherim will chase after it, but Anna Bout will get there first. We'll kick it back to Wolf. Wolf will find her center back in Yeka. Now Vancouver will reset. Bout in the middle for Quinn. Quinn just at the halfway line. Now passes it. Goes to Abdu. Ball on the near side. Abdu will try to cross it towards the middle. Seto blocks it from Longhurst. We'll be able to kick it out to Bout, and they'll call the foul against Vancouver. So it'll be a free kick upcoming for Montreal as we're in the 21st minute. And the Roses get to breathe a little bit.
1: Oh, yeah, and Quinn had the ball there. I think they were looking to see where they should play the ball because Longhurst was kind of gone in the space. But with the wind, it's really hard to factor in that long pass if it's going to get there or not.
0: Sauvé on the near side, marked by two Vancouver players. Ball out of play. Will be a throw-in for Montreal. DeFilippo doesn't agree with it, but it will remain Rose's possession nonetheless. Karpenko to Cappadona. Now to Bilbo. Back to Hill. Ball stays on the near side of the pitch. In the middle it goes to Bennett. Back to Hill. And about for Vancouver, putting some pressure, but American center back for the Roses, and Cappadona gets it back. Ball just at the halfway line. Long ball by Hill. Can't find a target. It'll go down for Vancouver with Quinn taking possession. And now we'll go for a through ball for Anabout. Has some space on the right side. Abdu in the middle. Cross will only go into the hands of Karpenko. As Bout was trying to go for a quick cross in the middle to Abdu. But
1: yeah,
0: nothing was happening right there.
1: I don't think Bout realized how much space she had. If she just keeps carrying that ball, she could have gotten a more quality cross. But I don't like the idea of taking it the first time, because as you saw with the first goal, I mean, anything can happen with a last-minute touch.
0: Seto on the far side. In the middle for Minas. Instead it goes to Cherim. She gets knocked over. No call. Ball goes to Reyes. She'll get intercepted by Cherim. Now goes to Bilbo. Bilbo to Boychuk as Cherim falls after a tackle from Reyes. And a heavy touch from Boychuk puts the ball out of play. And it will be a throw-in here for Vancouver. Toom have to take it. Vancouver looking for some space and trying to get a lead here as they tied it 1-1 with a goal from Anabout on a controversial goal at that, as Montreal thought there was a foul committed before the play. Cappadona with it now for the Roses. To Bennett. Montreal's back line maintains possession, trying to find a way forward. Cappadona still looking for a pass. Go to her left and find Hill. Hill to Minas. Minas waiting. Has to step back. Montreal still struggling to find some space. 23rd minute here on TSN 690. So Montreal now gets a couple 1-2s, but it's intercepted by Vancouver. Heavy touch gets it all the way back to Cappadona. Now Seto. Back to Cappadona. Montreal's back line able to control possession, but nothing doing up top, Hirosa.
1: No, you can see they're trying to just, as you mentioned, maintain possession and just not give the ball away, but it's just not really working out for Montreal right now, trying to find those pockets of space in behind to break the lines, but Vancouver's playing the opposite. They're able to find pockets of space every time they seem to touch the ball.
0: 2 minutes with a throw to Quinn. Quinn with plenty of space in the middle. Now we'll go for a cross, controlled by Abdu. Abdu thought for a second about shooting it, and so he'll pass it back to Bout. Bout to Quinn. Quinn switches it to Yeka on the far side. Yeka to Ponte. Ponte back inside for Longhurst. Blocked by Seto. Out of play it goes, and it'll be a throw-in upcoming for Montreal, it looks like.
1: Oh, wow.
0: And it will be the case. Official gives it to Montreal. Seto. Looking for a pass. Will go long. Finds Minas. Ball in the air. Trying to knock it down as Quinn gets held back by Minas. And it's going to be a foul committed by the Montreal midfielder.
1: I think that's Pachurski over there, Max.
0: Oh, pardon me. You are correct. That is
1: right?
0: Pachurski.
1: Okay.
0: Pachurski.
1: Okay.
0: Minas was trying. The confusion on my end is because Minas was trying to run a little around to find some room there.
1: Yeah. But from our vantage point, they do.
0: But it was Pachurski that made the foul. And now Pachurski has the ball, accidentally rolls over it. And we'll just have to settle it back to Seto. Seto to Cappadona. The Montreal crowd trying to get into it here, but Montreal struggling to get out of their own side of half. Pressure coming from Adu. She'll intercept it inside the penalty area. Gets a bit of a contact with Hill. No
1: Not
0: penalty.
1: Enough.
0: No foul called.
1: No.
0: Boychuk now with it, trying to backheel it. And now finally a whistle goes. It'll be a foul committed against Vancouver. And a free kick upcoming, I believe. And it will be the case. Free kick upcoming for Montreal. 26th minute here on TSN 690.
1: Yeah, I think Abdu there. I'm not sure she lost her balance or if she was trying to get away with a little bit of a sneaky play there, but I think if she stayed on her feet and made one more pass, it could have been 2-1 for Vancouver.
0: Seto. Trying to move up. Pressure coming from Abdu. That's Cappadona with it. Cappadona. Long ball for Bennett. Can't find it. Yeka will intercept. Montreal wants a handball. Don't get it. Bout. Pass. Intercepted by Bidbo. Counterattack coming here for Montreal. Cherum finds Pachurski. Pachurski with speed on the far side. Cuts to her right. Still Pachurski inside the penalty area. Cross it back in. It'll be cleared away by Ponte. And it's a corner upcoming for Montreal, their first of the match.
1: Yeah, you can see Pachurski was taking on almost three players there, trying to get that last slip in back to Bennett, trying to give her a brace here in this game. But first corner kick, as you mentioned, you can see Minas is going to take it. Again, with the wind, I'm not sure if you also want to aim for the back post, but it looks like Montreal, that's kind of where they're lining up right now for their runs.
0: Abdu at the back. Two players guarding here, those being Seto and Sovi. Minas will be the one to take this corner, but referee Miriam Marcotte giving a warning here for Jessica Wolf and Cappadona. So Minas will be the one to take the corner. Minas with the signal. Ball crossed in towards the middle, headed away by DeFilippo. Pachurski will chase after it outside the box. Pachurski settles it. Now goes back, we'll find Seto. Seto. Cross the ball back in the middle. Headed away by DeFilippo once again for Vancouver. Bennett will chase and will leave it out of play. It'll be a throw-in for Montreal. Bennett will just leave it and will go to Stephanie Hill. That's Montreal trying to create some pressure here. Long ball to Bidbo. Bounce once. Headed up in the air. Headed by Tumif again and now cleared by Longhurst. Seto knocks it down. Trying to pass it back for Cappadona. Able to do so. Now we'll find Minas in the middle. Minas to Bidbo at the halfway line. Spins off of DeFilippo. Montreal will try and create some room. Corner kick wasn't too bad for Minas. It's just DeFilippo was able to knock it away a couple times. And now a through ball coming for Pachurski. All alone on the right side. Pachurski passing it back for Bennett. Did not get the correct

0: pressure here. DeFilippo with it. Marked by Boychuk. Now to Reyes. Back to the Australian in Tumuth. She'll go to her left to Coward. Vancouver switches sides. Pachurski now trying to put some pressure. Ball will go now to Longhurst. Longhurst, her pass will intercepted by Seto. Ball at the halfway line. Quinn with possession here for Vancouver. Trying to go around Minas. Tackle from Minas. Unsuccessful. Go back to Yeka. Yeka in the middle for Reyes. The Colombian will go down to Tumuth on the near side. Tumuth with a long ball. Chasing after it is Annabout. Bout can't get to it. Capodona will just clear it away. And it's a throw-in upcoming for Vancouver.
1: I think Vancouver, whenever they're trying to do those passes, you can see they're just trying to curl it slightly towards the corner so that they can run onto it, kind of similar to what the Roses are doing with Pachurski.
0: Reyes leaves it off for Quint. We'll go to Ponte. Ponte against Cherum. Ponte still with it. Good move by Ponte. Now the ball inside the 16-yard box. Longhurst trying to catch it up in the air, but it's cleared away by Montreal. And Yeka can't control it. It's Pachurski with it. It's a two-on-one. Pachurski and Bennett. Pachurski waits, tries to time it. We'll go to Bennett chasing after it, but the ball continues offside. To roll, and they'll call the offside anyway. So Bennett, no chances to capture it. And some disagreements here between Pachurski and Bennett after the play.
1: Yeah, you can see the frustration. Because I'm not sure Pachurski knew where Bennett wanted the ball, but Bennett was making her run in a diagonal motion. I think she just wanted it slip behind the defender. But I think Montreal, they shouldn't be getting too frustrated with themselves right now. Vancouver's doing a really good job with kind of suffocating their attack. And Montreal, like the Roses at the moment, their best move is the counterattack with Pachurski running after the ball or beating her man. But I don't know if you can keep that up for 90 minutes just using one side of the field. Boychuk, I haven't really seen her touch the ball at all today so far.
0: Coward to Yeka. Now to Quinn. Her pass intercepted by Mina, but heavy touch gives Vancouver back possession. So regroup in the middle. 31st minute here on TSN 690. Elise Bennett with the first goal for Montreal to give them a 1-0 lead. But then it was Annabout in the 17th minute to tie this game at 1. About now to DeFilippo. DeFilippo going for a long ball. Nobody home. Miscommunication there from the forward for Vancouver. And Karpenko just settles it down just outside the 16-yard box. And it's Capodona with it. Seto. Back to Capodona. To the middle for Bilbo. Now Seto back with it. Long ball. Intercepted by Vancouver. Kohler trying to knock it down. Bennett will be able to get it off the ugly touch from Vancouver, but the Rise managed to recover. And it's Yeka back with possession. Ball on the far side near touchline. Ponte tries to knock it down. Cherum gets knocked over, and that's going to be a foul committed by Camilo Reyes. And a free kick upcoming just in Vancouver's side of half for Montreal. Taken quickly by Minas. We'll go to Capodona. Now to Hill as Montreal will switch sides.
1: Seems like a lot of players, their first touch, the ball is just soaring over their foot. I'm not sure what's going on today, Max.
0: Hill to Bennett. Heavy touch once again. Quinn manages to recover for Vancouver. She'll go to Longhurst. Now to Yeka. Yeka to Coward. Vancouver settles the ball down. Coward trying to go long here on the near side. Headed away by Sovet in the middle for Minas. Marked by Reyes, but Minas finds some space. Gets her boot knocked off her feet. But ball on the far side will go to Seto. And Varagi Seto, formerly of the Halifax Tide last season, now playing with Montreal during the offseason, signed with the team. Listed as a midfielder, but since the beginning of the season has been playing in that center back role on the right side, and so far it's been working here for Montreal.
1: Yeah, I think what makes her such a unique player is you can put her in any position and she'll take on that challenge and try to own it. And so far for the Roses, she has been very reliable in the back line.
0: Pachurski got knocked over. It was no foul called on the play, able to get back to her feet.
1: The referee's letting a lot of things just play out today, which is kind of refreshing to see sometimes. You don't always want to see a lot of stoppages of play.
0: Long ball finds Miguel Sauvé on the near side.

0: side. We'll go to Bennett. Bennett plays it all the way back. Beedville was completely open in the middle.
1: Yeah.
0: Bennett didn't see it. But the ball stays in Vancouver's side, however. Hill flicks over for Bennett. Too high, and that ball will roll out of play for a goal kick in the 34th minute. A couple players from Vancouver getting a bit of cardio in. Two out of the four are the goalkeepers. That should be mentioned. But there's at least two of the Vancouver players that are getting a bit of cardio in. So we'll see if those will be some of the substitutions made for the Rise maybe in the second half. As Cowart gives it to Wolf. Ball kicked away. Headed away by Hilt. It'll find Reyes. Reyes with first touch off the head at the halfway line. We'll go back to Longhurst and now to Ponte. Yeah, Ponte to Yeka. Yeka to Cowart. Cowart to Tumuth. Tumuth inside for DeFilippo, marked by Hill. Beedville with the tackle. Trying to find a long pass. Mark blocked off by Quinn. She falls to the ground. She wants a foul. Not going to get it. Vancouver with it now. As the crowd tries to get alive, but now a through ball coming for Abdu. Karpenko gets there first. And they're going to call a foul on the play. And a yellow card on Cappadona. And now the question is where is the foul going to be given? It looks like just outside the 16-yard box.
1: It's going to be in the arch, I believe.
0: And a dangerous free kick upcoming. They'll say that it was a jersey tug by Cappadona that was the foul right there, spinning Abdu around.
1: Yeah.
0: And now a dangerous set piece. Four people on the wall for Montreal. DeFilippo and Reyes on the ball here for Vancouver.
1: You're going to want to see Vancouver, as we keep mentioning, the wind is a factor. You really just want to curl this ball over the wall and right into the corner. But easier said than done, Max. It'll be interesting to see how Vancouver takes this free kick.
0: Reyes last time took it and went straight into the wall. DeFilippo now onto it. Looks like Reyes might try to go from her left foot. Whistle goes from Marcotte. It's DeFilippo to the left side off the bar. Ball still up in the air, chasing after it. Boychuk will be the one to clear it away. Into the stands it goes. And DeFilippo, so close from giving Vancouver the lead, but she goes off the bar.
1: That was a perfect strike, Max. If they were maybe 5 yards further, that would have went in.
0: Here comes Bennett. Slows the ball down in Vancouver territory just outside the penalty area. Now marked by two players, and Yeka will just touch the ball. Out of play it goes, and it's a throw-in up coming for Montreal in the 37th minute.
1: Yeah, that was a very dangerous free kick there by DeFilippo. She keeps putting her hands on her head because she knows that was so close to taking the lead after being 1-0 down in this game.
0: Throw into Cherim, back to Seto. Seto with space, ball kicked up in the air, was deflected. Bennett controls it down. Goes back to Seto. Seto against Longhurst. Seto cuts in. Now across in the middle. It'll be pushed away by Wolf. Hill thought about striking and controls it first. Now it goes to Sauvé. She'll go for the shot. Not enough power onto it, and Wolf gets it straight into her gloves. And Vancouver now can get some space. Yeko with it. Goes to Ponte. Blocked by Cherim. Now it's Pachurski. Pachurski settles it, goes to Minas. Minas rolls over the ball. We'll be able to find Pachurski. Goes all the way back for Seto. Ball still in Vancouver territory. Back to Seto. But unfortunately can't control it. Now she's back in her own half. Seto against Abdu. Ball rolls out of play. It'll be a throw-in for Vancouver. Ponte on the throw-in here. Vancouver setting themselves up, so Ponte taking her time. Now we'll look to her left. Fakes the throw. Resets. Goes in the middle for Reyes. Back to Ponte on the 1-2. Now to Longhurst. Ball, it will be whistled out of play. It'll be a throw-in upcoming here for the Roses. Seto to Minas. Good roll by Minas, but can't control it. Ponte gets it back. Her ball intercepted by Bennett. Bennett to Pachurski. We'll find a pass to Sauvé. Sauvé trying to cross in the middle. Blocked. Pachurski gets it back. Still Petrusky with it. Cuts back. Will go to Hill. Hill trying to cross it, but bad touch. Good save by Cherum. It's Minas with it. She'll go for the shot off the bar. Tumif will clear it away. And Minas going oh so closer, getting her first of the season. Off the bar it goes.
1: That would have been something else, Max. The flick from Cherum to the one-touch, basically a one-touch volley, almost in the top of the box. That would have been something else.
0: Abdu now with possession for Vancouver. Both sides hitting the iron in this first half as we remain tied at one.
1: Yep.
0: Tumif to Quinn. Quinn to Yeka. Yeka on the far side. Spins, settles it down. 40th minute here on TSN 690. 1-1 is the score between Vancouver and Montreal here at Boreas Stadium.
1: I'm surprised they haven't for Vancouver side.
0: As Abdu now with some space, trying to flick it over a couple defenders, but Cappadona knocks the ball away. Throwing upcoming. Go ahead, Osa.
1: I was just going to mention, they haven't tried to just try a long ball to Abdu because she has the speed. Just let her take on the defender 1v1. We saw what just happened. They got a yellow card for the Montreal Roses. I'm surprised when they aren't past their own halfway line, Vancouver isn't just trying to chip it a couple times and find Abdu.
0: Bow crosses the ball in straight to the hands of Karpenko. She loses it, but they'll say the ball rolled out of play beforehand, before the cross by Bout, so it's going to be a goal kick upcoming. But that could have been dangerous, as speaking of Abdu, she was right in
1: she
0: front
1: was
0: of that
1: right
0: ball.
1: There, yeah.
0: So ball will get settled. It'll be a goal kick by Karpenko. And considering as well, the person on the yellow card for Montreal is Cappadona.
1: Yeah.
0: That's the biggest thing. Is the main anchor in that center back line is the one that's on the yellow card.
1: Yeah.
0: So it's going to be a question here for Rosatoyu. What do they want to do in the second half? As Reyes will go for a strike, but calm, cool, collected is Karpenko. She'll roll the ball to Seto in Montreal, trying to get a counterattack going.
1: If you're Vancouver, you're just going to want to keep putting that pressure on Cappadona, because eventually one of the strikers is going to have to try and turn on her, and you're going to want to see if she's going to try and take that bait, maybe take another foul. But if you're Vancouver, you're going to want to put all of the pressure on Cappadona.
0: Speaking of which, the American center back with possession here for the Roses will go to Pachurski. Pachurski crosses the halfway line, trying to go to Boychuk, can't find her target. They'll go back to Reyes here for the Rise.
1: Looks like Boychuk and Bennett have kind of switched roles. I don't know if you've noticed that. Bennett's really playing on the left-hand side. Boychuk is staying more central to play off the right-hand side with Pachurski at the moment.
0: Cowart. Back to Yeka. Vancouver center backs exchanging possession. Pressure coming here from Boychuk. Ball will go to DeFilippo. DeFilippo skies the ball in the air, marked by two Roses players. Now Minas trying to keep up with DeFilippo. The ball get passed back to Cowart. Cowart back to Wolf. 42nd minute here at Boreas Stadium. Yeka looking for a passing lane. Boychuk with pressure, and now she'll intercept the ball. We'll go to Pachurski. Pachurski waits. Marked by Quinn. Still Pachurski with it. Now we'll go to Cherum up top. Cherum looking for a cross. Now we'll go for it. Blocked by Ponte. Knocked back down by Cherum, but intercepted by Ponte. And Vancouver back with it. Long ball to Abdu. Challenged by Cappadona. No foul given on either side. And Seto now with it for Montreal. Seto pass it back for Hill. And Cappadona clearly showing that that yellow card does not shy her for trying to go for some challenges here in this first half.
1: No, I think what made that kind of fortunate in Cappadona's situation is they both lunged for the ball kind of late, so the referee has no foul to give there, but still a little bit risky in my opinion on a yellow card.
0: Good move by Pachurski, but heavy on the touch. And Vancouver back with it with Reyes. Back to Cowart. Now to the Colombian in Reyes. Vancouver looking to find some space. Cord might have created a little bit here on the near side. Pressure coming from Boychuk. Cord instead will move up. Now we'll go for a long ball. Can it go behind Seto? It does. It's Abdu with it. Gets knocked over by Seto. No foul given. Cappadona mixed up with Seto, but edges to keep it is Anne-Valerie Seto for the Roses. And she'll just back up to Cappadona. 44th minute, about 90 seconds left before we know how much added time will be given by fourth official Isabelle Duclos.
1: I'd be surprised if there's anything more than 2 minutes, Max. I don't remember there being lots of stoppages besides the free kicks.
0: Minas to Hill. Back to Cappadona. Montreal switches sides. Will go to Seto. Now a ball to Pachurski. Pachurski, good move. Now we'll go to Cherum. Cherum gives some space on the far side. Cherum waits. We'll cross the ball towards to Bennett. Ball still up in the air. Timmiff will catch it, but they'll call hand ball on Bennett as it deflected off her elbow.
1: Yeah.
0: And it's going to be a free kick here for Vancouver.
1: Again, it just looks like a lot of the offense from Montreal today is strictly off that right-hand side. They're able to just find that little pocket of space and just try and get that cross in. But I wonder if in the second half, Vancouver might have to make that adjustment, maybe make a substitution on that side. But just know, if you close it down, force Montreal to play on the other side and see what happens.
0: Quint to Tumith. Back in the middle for Minas, but it'll go to Reyes instead. Finds Quint. The Vancouver captain will go to Ponte on the far side. Ponte to Longhurst. Longhurst, good spin, finds Ponte again, but trying to move it forward was blocked by Cherum. Goes back to the halfway line for Quinn. Now to Cowart. About to find out how much added time will be given. Oh. As DeFilippo falls to the ground, no call. It's Boychuk. Boychuk waits, goes inside for Bennett. Bennett back to Pachurski. Yanko with the block.
1: Wow.
0: Cowart will knock it away. Minas with it now. Minas will go for the strike from distance off the bar again. Twice now, Minas goes for the strike and it hits the bar. Ponte clears the ball away. Abdu chases after it. We'll be able to keep it down just before the halfway line. Abdu to Reyes. Space has opened up here for both sides before the end of the first half. And about trying to go around Solvay. Still about with it. Blocked by Solvay. Solvay gets dragged back. And that's going to be a yellow card for Annabout. So yellow cards given on both sides in this first half.
1: It feels like it should be 3-1 Montreal and Chloe Minas with a brace. I mean, you cannot make that up. You have Cowart making a last-minute block to deny Pachurski from scoring, and then Minas takes the ball and decides, let me do this myself, and hits the crossbar again. It just feels like she's going to get one today.
0: I'll give credit to DeFilippo for a second. Also, just remember, it could be 3-2, because also went
1: you're
0: off
1: right.
0: the bar.
1: You're right.
0: So, but it's still an entertaining game offensively nonetheless.
1: Forth.
0: Minas on the free kick at the halfway line will cross it all the way inside the 16-yard box. Hill can't get to it. Jacob gets to it first. Whistle sounds, and they'll call a foul on the play. And the whistle goes, and that is how the first half will conclude. Montreal started off hot with one counterattack was all they needed for Elise Bennett to get her fifth of the season in the seventh minute to give them a 1-0 lead. But then 10 minutes later, it's Annabout with the strike inside the 16-yard box to tie this game at 1. We've seen crossbars from DeFilippo and Chloe Minas as well. An entertaining first half, but it is 1-1 after 45 minutes of play. The Montreal Roses halftime show is coming up next. Still getting used to it, back into the rhythm here, so you're gonna have to bear with me.
1: It's all right.
0: The Montreal Roses halftime show is coming up next here on TSN 690. We're with myself and Osa Yari. We'll break down all the action in the first half and give you a couple of pointers and corrections maybe both sides need to make in the next 45. 1-1 is the scoreline between Montreal and Vancouver. The Montreal Roses halftime show is next here on TSN 690.
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0: still in Montreal's side of half. Seto with it on the far side. Will go long, finds Cherum. Cherum floats it over. Pachurski on the chase. Pachurski alone on the far side, trying to cross the ball back in. Penny with the shot! Give them one chance and they will strike. Elise Bennett off the pass from Pachurski, and Montreal strikes first and lead 1-0 here in the 7th minute. Fonte, her pass almost intercepted by Seto, but Longhurst gets it. Now goes to DeFilippo. Blocked by Hill for a second, but the ball carries up in the air in Montreal territory. Headed by Cappadona. Abdu will chase after it. Keeps it down. Crosses back inside. And it will be another shot up.
1: Wow.
0: The crossbar and in.
1: Is it a foul?
0: No foul given. Goal conceded. And Vancouver strikes just like that and tie it at one as Stephanie Hill remains on the ground after the tackle. But the goal is given, and we are tied at one in the 16th minute. Welcome on in to the Montreal Roses halftime show here on TSN 690. Max Lucchetta joined with Jose Yare. We are tied at one after 45 minutes of play. It's been an entertaining first half, to say the least, Osa, as you heard there, goal scored by Elise Bennett and about. The offense will look to continue on in the second half with what we mentioned in the pregame. Two formations that are working with three at the back, so a lot of space to be created in the middle and on long balls. And so far, we've seen both sides really trying to take advantage, but we remain tied at one.
1: Yeah, it feels like it should be 3-2 right now for Montreal. Hitting the crossbar twice, Minas within, like, I would say 5 to 7 minute span, and DeFilippo had that beautiful free kick, just couldn't convert it. Went crossbar and out. Minas went crossbar down and out. It just feels like when you play with three at the back and you take advantage of the space that your opponent is giving you, you can create all of these chances that we're seeing today, Max.
0: Let's talk about the sides of which the attack is coming from Montreal.
1: Yeah.
0: A lot of it is coming from Lisa Pachurski, which you would think is a good thing. Pachurski, formerly of the Vancouver Rise, so clearly she knows what the Vancouver wants to do, and it seems to be working for her on that right side.
1: Yeah.
0: But there seems to be a miscommunication with Elise Bennett in the middle, whether it's looking for a couple crosses or through balls.
1: Yeah, it just seems like when Pachurski does get the ball, I mean, her option is to either take on her man and take on that space and cross in. But I think that may be why Bennett and Wojciech, they swapped positions for the last 10 minutes of the game. Wojciech was pushed into the middle. Bennett pushed out to the left-hand side. It could be from those miscommunications on the runs. But as you mentioned, I would say 98% of the offense is coming from that right-hand side with Lisa Pachurski.
0: I'm glad you brought up Wojciech, Osa, because you mentioned, as you said, towards the end of the first half, didn't really get a lot of touches in that first 45. Was a bit more active in that in the back half of the first half.
1: Yeah.
0: But what do you want to see from her to either create some space for or maybe get some communication going with her teammates?
1: I think with Wojciech, I wouldn't necessarily say it's something that she would need to do. I think just the Roses might need to divvy up their offense a little bit, because I definitely expect Vancouver to make some adjustments on that right-hand side. You can't just keep letting one player burn you over and over and over with no extra coverage. So Montreal is going to have to, when they get the ball, switch the ball quickly, utilize both sides of the field. Wojciech has been making the run. She's just not getting the ball, unfortunately, with that final pass. But, yeah, very quiet first half for her.
0: Yeah, it looks like that left side of the field for Montreal where Megan Sauvé is, doesn't really feel like. To me, it looks like Sauvé is still in that mindset of playing more defensive than offensive, and that means it really feels like the ball is just leading on that far side of the field, that right side.
1: Yeah.
0: And as you mentioned, Vancouver just picks it up, and the coaching staff of Anya Heine-Morla just goes, hey,
1: make some adjustments.
0: Double team Pachurski on the right side. They're not using the left at all.
1: Yeah.
0: It might become difficult real quickly for Montreal.
1: 100%. And what I like that Vancouver's doing today is they are using their midfield effectively. Quinn is doing a lot of work in the middle, just trying to get open, make a 1-2 pass, create space for the players in behind of them. But at the moment, Montreal, it feels like when they do get the ball, they keep it, the defense keeps it, and they try to find the right-hand side and just play from there. But Vancouver's really trying to divvy up what they can do at the moment.
0: Let's look at the bench here for Montreal. Haley Whitaker, Noemi Baquet, Evelyn Badu, Claire Moignan, Laurie Thibault, Marie-Lou Harvey, and Olivia Mbala on the bench for Montreal. To me, I don't expect any substitutions heading into the second half. But if there were to be substitutions, maybe in the 50th or 60th minute, where do you think Montreal might look potentially?
1: That's a good question, Max. I mean, defensively, maybe Cappadona, just because it's the yellow card, you don't want to have her get a red card and have to miss out on a couple of games. I think around the 60th minute, they have enough players on the bench that could go in that center back position or move players around. Offensively, I'm not sure. Maybe Sauvé if doesn't get enough touches offensively as well, and especially if the scoreline stays 1-1.
0: The big question as well is, will we see the 16-year-old Marie-Lou Harvey come into this game? So far, because of the tie game, it's a bit difficult to put her in that much pressure situation.
1: Yeah.
0: But I could be wrong. Maybe in the 85th minute, if it's still tied at 1, maybe they want to see if she could shine bright in that big moment they bring her in. But so far, I'm looking at all the players in the bench, and I see the Paquins, the Badus, the Whitakers in the world trying to get there first.
1: A bit more experience going into a game, especially in the league. You only have 1 point up on your opponent in the standings. I don't think you want to take any risks here, especially if you can snatch those 3 points at home.
0: Well, one thing is for sure, if it's just going to be like the first half, it's going to be entertaining in the second half. That is for sure. As we'll take a break and come back with the second half action between the Montreal Roses and Vancouver Rise FC as they are tied at 1 here on TSN 690.
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0: We'll find a pass to Sauvé. Sauvé trying to cross in the middle. Blocked. Pachurski gets it back. Still Pachurski with it. Cuts back. Will go to Hill. Hill trying to cross it, but bad touch. Good save by Cherub. It's Minas with it. She'll go for the shot off the bar. Tumif will clear it away. And Minas going so close. We're getting her first of the season. Off the bar it goes. Now to Cowart. About to find out how much added time will be given as DeFilippo falls to the ground. No call. It's Boychuk. Boychuk waits. Goes inside for Bennett. Bennett back to Pachurski. Yanko with the block. Cowart will knock it away. Minas with it now. Minas will go for the strike from distance off the bar again. Twice now Minas goes for the strike and it hits the bar. Welcome back to Montreal Stadium as we are moments away from the start of the second half here on TSN 690. We are tied at 1 after 45 minutes of play. Goal scored by Elise Bennett for the Roses and Anna Bout for the Vancouver Rise FC. Thank you all for joining us on this Saturday afternoon. Max McKenna joined with Osa Iari as the referees making the final checks on both sides. Manam Akut putting the ball in the middle. It'll be Vancouver that will start with possession in this second half. They will invert sides. So from our vantage point, Montreal will be kicking from right to left. And from left to right, pardon me. And then Vancouver will be going from right to left. take that, invert it to the other side if you're watching, if you're calibrating us on TV. So far that we've seen, no substitutions will be made from Montreal. None to be expected on that side. So Montreal will keep the same 11 with Lucy Cappadona on a yellow card.
1: Yeah.
0: That is something to be keeping track of. But something to keep track of for Vancouver is Anna Bauk. The goal scorer for Vancouver is also on a yellow.
1: I'm surprised Bauk got a yellow card, considering that was maybe her first or second foul of the game. But I guess because Montreal was in the offensive transition, she got the card for that.
0: You had mentioned that the referee, Mayamaka, was letting a lot of stuff go. And maybe it's a situation where off the yellow from Cappadona, maybe things were getting a bit too physical for Maka's liking. So maybe kind of controlling the game and calm things down maybe on both sides.
1: That could be the reason, Max, for sure.
0: So the captain for Vancouver, Quinn, on the ball here. As you're seconds away from the start of the second half, Montreal look to stay undefeated. Vancouver looking to play spoiler at Balayage Stadium. We are back underway here on TSN 690. Stephanie Hill chasing after the ball on the far side, manages to keep it in. He'll pass it back to Sauvé. Sauvé to Cappadona. The American center back waits. We'll go back to Sauvé in the middle for Hill. Trying to find Min Aspinas, tackled by Quinn. And now it's taken over by Bout. We'll go all the way back for Cowart. No substitutions made by Vancouver either during the halftime break. As it's Ponte with it. Ponte to Longhurst. Longhurst, through ball. Blocked by Sauvé. Goes all the way back for Tumith. The Australian native passes the halfway line. Goes to Ponte. Now to DeFilippo. Now to Quinn. Quinn, good move. Goes to DeFilippo. Goes back for Bout. Bout manages to keep it in. Ball rolls on the touchline. And able to recover there is the Canadian Anna Bout. Well, back to her center back at court. Ball back in Vancouver territory. Wolf with it now. Wolf to Yeka. Yeka to Ponte. Ponte marked by Cherim. The Korean trying to go on a tackle on Ponte, and they'll call the foul on the Roses. It'll be a free kick up coming for Vancouver. Yeka trying to switch sides. Ball in the middle, going towards the far side. Tumith to Bout. Bout pass it back, but it's intercepted by Montreal. Bennett leaves it for Boychuk. Boychuk spins off of Bout. We'll go to Sauvé. Back to Bennett. Bennett back to Sauvé. Sauvé on the run inside the 60-yard box, trying to flick it to Prochurski, but no one there on the other side as Cherwin was playing a little further back. And now Cherwin will get it back. Trying to pass it to Prochurski, intercepted by Vancouver. Reyes in the middle to DeFilippo. Now to Quinn, tackled by Hill. We'll go to Sauvé. Now to Boychuk. Montreal playing more on that left side. It was a good 1-2 move there between Bennett and Sauvé.
1: Yep.
0: Seto. Now to Cherim. Cherim cuts to her left foot. Still Cherim. Waits. Trying to pass it to Prochurski. Intercepted by Vancouver. Longhurst kicks it out. Deflected by Prochurski. Out of play for a throw-in.
1: Vancouver seems a little bit flat-footed at the moment. Not the same amount of energy that they started the first half with. Montreal is kind of all over them already in their own zone.
0: Ponte looking for a throw and pass. We'll find Longhurst. Settles it down for Reyes. Goes in between the legs of Cherim, but Bidbol able to recover. We'll go to Cappadona. She'll pass it back to Karpenko. Karpenko. Back to Cappadona. Vancouver trying to put a little pressure here. Seto with it. We'll go for a through ball. Trying to find Bennett. Blocked off by Yeka. And Kohler will pass it back to Wolf. Wolf will find Tumith. Good move by Tumith to create some space. Now we'll go into the middle for Longhurst. Longhurst to Quinn. Now on the near side, some space here for Ponte. Ponte cuts it back in for Abdu. Now to Longhurst. Over the top it goes for Ponte. Ponte inside the 16-yard box. Crosses it in, blocked by Cherim. and out it goes for a corner.
1: Seems like Vancouver, I'm not sure. It's just like when they have the ball in the counterattack, I'm just waiting to see a lot more runs offensively for the players to slip it in behind, but it's like they're waiting for the cross or they're waiting for that extra pass from someone else.
0: Big thing here in the start of the second half, Osa, is the wind has completely died down.
1: Yeah.
0: Compared to the first half. We'll see if the wind decides to pick up towards the middle of this second half, but so far no true wind gusts going as Reyes will take the corner kick here. Ball crossed, punched away by Karpenko, but whistle sounds for a foul on the play. It'll be a free kick upcoming for Montreal. No real bodies there for Vancouver behind Karpenko, plus with the deflection.
1: Yeah.
0: Does it feel like it would have been that much dangerous?
1: No.
0: Karpenko only allowing 3 goals in 5 games so far this season. Coming into this game, 18 saves, second most in the NSL.
1: Yeah, I mean, considering also in the first half, there were 2 moments that might have, you know, when the ball was kind of under her foot and Abdou got there, and then the second time when she kind of caught the ball, but it slipped, but the ball went out of play anyway. So it's good that she's able to keep that stat alive.
0: Ball thrown into Abdou, blocked by Stephanie Hill. Ball in the air, Sauvé gets pushed, but no foul, and ball kicked away by the Roses. Go out of play for a throw-in. Tumith looking for an option. We'll go to Anna Bout. Bout knocks it down off the header, but ball get kicked away by Sauvé. Another throw-in upcoming for Vancouver. Tumith again on the throw-in here. Head referee Maya Marcotte will ask for the Australian native to back up. Throw-in off the head of DeFilippo. Ball knocked down, but they'll call offside on Anna Bout, and a free kick given to Montreal. 6 minutes gone by in this second half. We remain tied at 1 here at Boreas Stadium. Stephanie Hill will roll it, but Karpenko will be the one to take the free kick here. Asking for her teammates to go far past the halfway line, potentially. Only she could go short to Hill if she really wants to on the far side.
1: Yeah.
0: And instead we'll decide to go skyward with it. Quinn wins it off the header. Bibo knocks it down herself. Bennett trying to spin around Yeka. Bennett with it. Goes to Pachurski trying to pass it herself. And it's going to be an offside anyway. Off the run from Boychuk. It's going to be an offside free kick for Vancouver.
1: Seems like there's been a couple offsides already to start the second half, Max.
0: Jessica Wolf will be the one taking the free kick here for the Rise. Ball goes up. Bidbo wins that 50-50, but foul committed by DeFilippo on Bidbo. So it'll be a free kick here for Montreal.
1: A lot more stoppages already compared to the first half as well. It just seems like, as you mentioned, the wind has kind of died down, which has made it a bit more free to play the ball, which is why I think there's more offsides already.
0: And a lot of broken plays as well. Heavy touch by Pachurski. Can't control it after, as it kind of knuckleballed on her after
1: yeah.
0: the heavy touch. And Vancouver gets it back. Reyes to Ponte. Ponte goes around Sharon. Ball deflected out of play. Throw in for Montreal. Pachurski takes it quickly. Will go to Bidbo. Now to Seto. Seto back to Capodona. Across from Hill. Ball past the halfway line into Vancouver territory. Sauvé with it. Sauvé finds Hill. Collides with Tumith. Ball stays in play. Colbert will get there for Vancouver. She'll kick it forward. Go back to Hill. We'll let the ball roll, and it's going to go out of play for a throw in just at the halfway line. 54th minute here on TSN 690. Hill will be the one to take the throw in here. Trying to go long. Can't find her target. It'll go to Abdou. Abdou leaves it. Bout. Back to Tumith. Tumith to Colbert. Knocks the ball forward. DeFilippo gets there first. But now it's a chance here for Pachurski. Pachurski trying to go around Quinn. Still Pachurski trying to go on her right foot inside the 16-yard box. Spins out. Shoots it. Hits the side of the net. It'll go out of play, and it'll be a corner upcoming as Jessica Wolf was just able to get a touch to it, and it goes out of play, and the corner upcoming for Chloe Minas to take.
1: What makes Pachurski so dangerous is not only the fact that her feet move so quickly, is that she's able to turn so efficiently by keeping her body of mass more centered to the ground. And anytime she's on the ball, you never know what she's going to do. She's either going to shoot or she's going to beat you. In this case, she did both and managed to win a corner kick for the team.
0: Minas on the corner kick. Ball kick towards the middle, trying to head it down his hill. Ball still loose, kicked away by Vancouver, headed down by Seto, flicked by Pachurski, ball still in the air, still going, Ponte trying to clear it, Hill knocks it down, flicked over, Hill chasing after it, Bennett on the header, it'll go straight into the hands of Jessica Wolf, and two players down on the ground here, Elise Bennett, one of them, not sure who the second player is, it might be Jessica Cowart, actually, from Vancouver, as the trainers immediately go and catch up to both.
1: Yeah, possible head injury, Max. I think they both, it looks like they both kind of collided for that ball, and it bounced kind of awkwardly with the height as well, and they both kind of landed on top of each other as well.
0: Noemi Bakken going for a little jog here for Montreal. We'll see if she's going to be coming in soon. Bennett scoring the first goal of the match for Montreal.
1: Yeah, it looks like it is Cohert, as you mentioned, Max, who's down at the moment, along with Bennett on the ground.
0: So we'll have a little stoppage in play here for both players, making sure they're okay. Mentioned a lot of broken plays, a lot of stoppages in this second half.
1: Yeah.
0: Can't seem to find clear momentum. Bennett, thankfully, back to her feet. Cohert still on the ground here, at least back sitting, but we'll see if she'll be able to get back to her feet. This Bennett will go for a little walk here. Hopefully she's okay.
1: Doesn't look like either team are about to make a substitution, or am I wrong there, Max? It looks like the Roses might be making one.
0: Not sure exactly who the jersey is from our vantage point. But Bennett going to back, and actually that might be Laurie Thibault.
1: I believe it is.
0: That could be subbing on if Rob Rose's Toyo decides to make that substitution. Bennett will go check, will go talk to her coach. And it looks like Bennett might be able to just come back in for now. Ball whistled back in play. It
1: does look like Thibault is getting ready though to come in.
0: DeFilippo. Go to Tumuth. Now to Quint. As Court being checked out on the sideline. So Bennett back in. So right now, Montreal with a player advantage. Longhurst to Yeka. Yeka, pass intercepted. Jerem to Pachurski. Now to Seto. Seto with it. And now Court back in. Abdu chasing against Seto. Abdu with possession on the near side touchline. Still Abdu. As Pachurski gets to her, Bilbao collides with Abdu, and a foul called on the play. It'll be a free kick upcoming for Montreal as it was a heavy contact between Abdu and Bilbao, but the French native will be able to get back to her feet.
1: Abdu's got to slip the pass there. She had a lot of options. I think she was just hesitating on where she wanted to play that ball. You could see her and Reyes are having a conversation because Reyes was wide open waiting for the pass. I think Abdu just couldn't make up her mind there on that play.
0: Seto to Cherim. Cherim marked by Longhurst. Good move by the Korean native. We'll go back to Seto. Schultz changed sides. Hill. Pass it back for Karpenko. Montreal with possession their own side of half. 59th minute here at Boreas Stadium. Remain tied at one. Long ball by Capodona blocked, and now it's DeFilippo with it. DeFilippo inside the penalty area. Goes back to Bout. Bout waits. Gets blocked off. Ball will roll out of play. It's going to be a corner upcoming here for Vancouver.
1: Yeah, either team on these corner kicks haven't been very effective, at least not yet, Max. But it just looks like either corner kick was just kind of aiming towards the middle of the box. I guess the wind was a factor in the first half, but it has significantly died down. It'll be interesting to see if they try to maybe go near post or far post on this corner kick here.
0: It's Miaponte to take the corner kick. Abdou will go, as will be taken short to Abdou. She'll cross it in, but blocked by Sauvé. Another corner kick will be upcoming. Ponte will take it again. 60th minute here on TSN 690. Game still tied at one between Vancouver and Montreal. Ponte cross the ball in. Blocked and touched by Karpenko just slightly. Quinn will let the ball roll, and it's going to be another corner upcoming on the other side of the pitch for Vancouver.
1: Yeah, that was a pretty nice cross there. I mean, the curl was perfect. Karpenko timed it very well and got the first punch to it, but that was a very dangerous cross.
0: Reyes to take the corner kick on the other side now for Vancouver.
1: Might be a bit against the wind here if you see the corner flag.
0: Reyes cross. It curls heavily, and it goes out of play. It got hung up in the air there,
1: yeah.
0: As you said, Olsen, and then just at the end completely overcurls and goes out of play.
1: Yeah.
0: And substitutions will be made here.
6: Jean Laplace de la numéro 18, Charlotte Bilbao, la numéro 19, Laurie Thibault.
0: So Bilbao is out.
1: Yeah.
0: And Thibault is in for Montreal. They get the first substitution of this match. We'll see what Laurie Thibault can do here for the Roses in her first couple of minutes.
1: Bilbao did take a couple hard knocks today in the first and in the second half as well.
0: Seto looking for a long ball, controlled by Bennett, marked by Yeka. Bennett trying to pass it, blocked by Reyes for a second, but able to pass it back to Anvaregui Seto.
1: What makes Bennett so effective, not only in the Roses but in the NSL, is her strength to be able to hold up on players and just try and distribute the ball when she gets it. It's a really good attribute to have, especially as a striker.
0: Annabelle going for a long ball for Abdou. She's on a one-on-one with Capodona. Cuts back. Abdou up between the legs. Long shot from Longhurst, and she skies it. Abdou with a brilliant play to find the pass to Longhurst completely alone. But the forward for Vancouver goes skyward, and it's out of play for a goal kick.
1: That's really unfortunate, Max. I do kind of feel for Longhurst there because she knows she should have scored that. Abdou, body language kind of sagged down because she thought that she had the assist to bring her team into the lead in this match after being 1-0 down. You don't want to beat somebody when they're down, but those chances, you really need to score those or take an extra touch if needed.
0: Tumith with it for Vancouver. The Rise continue to put pressure. Now it's over the through ball for Quinn. Quinn waits, trying to flick it over for Abdou. It was deflected by Capodona. Longhurst will chase after, and that ball will go out of play for a throw-in for Vancouver. So Longhurst wants to take this throw-in quickly.
1: Seems like that right-hand side for either team is just where the pocket of space is on this field.
0: Ponte, long throw, headed by Reyes. Back to Ponte, but Pachurski will get there first. Pachurski, good flick over. Bennett and Quinn collide, but the ball remains in front of Bennett. Now to Thibault. Thibault trying to pass it for Pachurski, goes out of play. And it's a throw-in upcoming for Vancouver once again in Montreal territory. That throwing goes straight to Thibault, but a foul by Laurie Thibault gives a free kick upcoming here for Vancouver. So first couple touches here for Thibault, unlucky for her as one ball goes out of play, and now a foul committed against Reyes.
1: Yeah, Reyes was holding her ankle. I think she seems fine there, but that was also kind of a risky foul to give away, especially in this zone. We saw what happened in the first half. A little bit closer in, Vancouver hit the crossbar, so it'll be interesting to see where Reyes is going to try and drop this ball.
0: Only Cherim in front of Reyes. She gives the signal. Ball kicked in, deflected inside the box, cleared away by Minas. Pachurski will chase after it. Jaka gets there first. She'll kick it up in the air, and Karpenko will get it straight to her gloves comfortably. And Montreal will have time here to regroup. Karpenko. Long strike in the air. Kohort with the header. Sauvé sees the ball roll out of play. And the throw-in upcoming on the far touchline for Montreal. Long ball from Hill. Knocked down by Bennett. Intercepted by Vancouver. Abdu again here on a run. Abdu trying to go around Seto, but good work by Anne-Valérie Seto as she's hobbling after the fact. And now Thibault with some space. Thibault to Bennett. Still Bennett with it as Seto's now on the ground. Ball goes to Pachurski. Pachurski in the middle for Minas. Minas in Vancouver territory. Now a long ball for Bennett. Bennett shoulder to shoulder with Ponte. Still Bennett with it. Trying to find some space. We'll go to Minas. Minas cross the ball in the middle. Wolf will collect it with her hands. And will settle the play down as Seto still on the ground here. Karpenko wanting a whistle and finally will get one by head referee Emilia Marcotte.
1: Yeah, I'm not sure if Seto's just having a cramp at the moment or if she rolled her ankle. She's kind of holding the bottom of her foot here. I'm not quite sure what happened on that play, Max.
0: You can see Paquin, Badu, and Olivia Mbala all jogging around. It looks like Mbala might be coming on soon for Montreal as she removes her jacket and has her jersey on, getting some last-second preparations.
1: You can see Vancouver's kind of regrouping over towards their bench, trying to figure out why they aren't up 2-1 at the moment. I still can't believe. I believe the wind also carried that on a one touch, but sometimes the easiest happens, Max. They sometimes just miss the frame completely.
0: So, Badu getting some instructions here from Robert Rositoyu, and looks like Noemi Paquin as well might be coming on. So could this be a triple substitution for Montreal this
1: like
0: early
1: it.
0: In the second half? So that would be four out of their five substitutions already made if they decide to go with this.
1: It looks like, I mean, all of the players are putting on their game jerseys, took off the warm-up jerseys at the moment. And I believe you're right. I think he is making three substitutions back-to-back right now.
0: So Paquin, Mbala and Badu gonna come on the pitch. Seto might be the first one out for Mbala. That looks like the obvious one.
1: Yeah.
0: Now we'll see who does Badu and Paquin replace.
1: It's not a bad idea. I mean, offensively in the second half, the Roses, besides the first maybe 5 to 10 minutes, we haven't seen them do much lately, so maybe they're just trying to stir things up a bit and switch up the plays. But as you mentioned, it'll be interesting to see who is coming off right now.
0: And for Vancouver, look, they will be making a substitution as well. So the question will be, do they decide to kick the ball back in play, or will they make all the substitutions right now? I think fourth official Izabinsku is trying to communicate with Milan Mahgut, and it looks like ball get back in play before we restart. Rositoyu not happy with it because now Montreal is going to be down a player until the ball goes out of play. Cassetto most likely won't be coming back onto this pitch. Long ball to Abdu. Abdu to DeFilippo, intercepted by Thibault. We'll go back to Stephanie Hill. Hill to Capodona. Capodona down low for Cherim. Back it goes for Capodona. Stephanie Hill. Now we'll go for a long ball. Deflected, kept in by Minas on the far touchline. Minas can't go around and about, however, intercepted by Vancouver, and it's Reyes with it. Reyes to Quinn. Quinn. Long ball goes over the head of Longhurst. Now the ball roll out of play. And finally, the substitutions will be made here for both sides.
1: It doesn't
0: look like it. As it looked like actually, though, Kohler was actually getting some more treatment on the sideline, I believe.
1: Okay.
0: But now the substitutions will be made.
1: Yeah.
0: And we'll see who will be subbed for who. So Cherim will be subbed off for Evelyn Badu. So, Cherim's day is done. Evelyn Badu will make her first appearance here at Boreas Stadium. Other substitutions made, as well as Boychuk will be gone for Noemi Paquin. And the final substitution is Olivia Mbala in for Anne-Valérie Seto. So the three subs made for Montreal. On the next whistle, Vancouver will make two substitutions of their own. Cappadona on the throw-in. Looking for a long ball to the halfway line. It goes for Minas. Trying to find Pachurski. Intercepted by DeFilippo.
6: Pachurski
0: moves the ball to Quint. Goes back to Colwart.
6: Now
0: in the middle for Tumit. Tumit with some space. Good slide tackle by DeRozan. Pachurski rolls over the ball in the middle of the park. It'll go to Cappadona instead. Back to Mbala. Looks like Mbala will be playing the middle center back role and Cappadona will play more on the right side.
1: Yeah.
0: Sauvé to Paquin. Paquin loses possession. Minas can't get it back. And now it's DeFilippo with it. Leaves it off for Reyes. Camilo Reyes inside for Abdu. Marked by Mbala. Still Abdu with it. Trying to pass it in the middle for Longhurst. Rebound and she'll bury it. After missing earlier in the half, Josie Longhurst gets the second goal for Vancouver off the pass from Latifa Abdu, and the Rise take a one-goal lead.
1: I don't want to say that was earned.

0: There's still 20 minutes to go, and they are undefeated against Vancouver so far this season. So let's see how this plays out, Max.
1: Vancouver make their double substitution as well after the goal. Jamie Perreault comes in for Annabout, and Nicole Stanton comes on for Camila Reyes. Annabout stays in. It's funny enough, Josie Longhurst, the goal scorer, that is out. And Jamie Perreault comes in as Montreal with possession here, down by a goal. Badu back to Minas. A 1-2 to Pachurski. Pachurski on a run inside the penalty area against Ponte. Pachurski trying to strike it. Gets knocked over. No foul called. Ball still loose. Bennett trying to shoot it. Can't get to it. Ball finally goes out of play. And it's a corner kick upcoming for Montreal with chaos inside the penalty area, but no clear shots on goal.
0: Yeah, I don't believe that was a penalty, Max. I think it was just a good defensive play. But the Roses, I mean, almost immediately answer back with that goal that they just conceded.
1: Bakke takes a corner kick. Ball goes towards the far side. Over carries Bennett. Gets in the middle. Hill with the strike. Deflected up in the air. Ball still loose. Blocked off. Hill again with a shot. But just slowly gets into the hands of Jessica Wolf. And Montreal just can't get their equalizer right there as the ball is thrown to Ponte. Ponte back to Yeka. Yeka back to Ponte near side. Ball get kicked in the middle. Abdu to DeFilippo. DeFilippo down to Perreault. Jamie Perreault goes on a run with Sauvé. Perreault long cross it to the other side. Nobody home. Pachurski gets there first. We'll be able to pass over for Badu. Badu can't get it to Thibault, but it falls back to Badu. Pass it back for Pachurski. Down to Capodona. Goes back to Karpenko. Stephanie Hill with possession here. Montreal looking to get the equalizer here as they're down 2-1 in the 74th minute. Long ball trying to find Bennett. Goes off a court. Out of play it goes. Throwing up coming for the Roses. In Vancouver territory. Sylvia will be taking the throw in here for the Rose. Instead, actually, she'll leave it off for Hill.
0: Yeah.
1: Hill. Looking. Goes short to Minas. Minas. Cross the ball, trying to find Badu. Ball still in the air. Quinn gets there, but it's intercepted by Bakken. Bakken goes back to Capodona. Capodona trying to cross it, takes a deflection. Ball goes all the way back to the Montreal center back. Now Mbala with it to Thibault. Thibault to Bakken. Bakken tackled by Perreault. Trying to move it forward, but intercepted by Sauvé. Hill. To Thibault. Trying to go for a long ball for Paquin. Paquin on the run. Slide tackle by Quinn. By Tumith, pardon me. The ball goes out of play. Throw-in for Montreal. Stephanie Hill with it. Hill, her pass gets deflected. Out of play it goes. Throw-in for Montreal once again in Vancouver territory. Head referee Mayamakut asks Stephanie Hill to back up a little bit. Throw it in the middle. Deflected a couple times. And it will go straight to the hands of Jessica Wolf. Wolf pulls the ball on the ground. We'll go back to Tumith. And she'll just clear the ball away to the halfway line. Controlled by Abdu. Pushed by Hill. No foul called.
0: You can see Abdu really not happy with that play there, Max.
1: Mbala with it. To Capodona. Capodona trying to find a long ball for Bennett. Yeka gets there first, but good move by Bennett to undercut her. Now Badu will fall to the ground, deflected out of play, and it's going to be a corner kick for Montreal. Chance here once again on another set piece for the Roses.
0: Yeah, it'll be interesting to see if Montreal wants to try and do maybe one of their more developed set plays that they have for corner kicks. So far, it looks like they're going to go short, Max, and just do a combination.
1: It's Pechersky.

0: with it. Cross the ball in the middle. Far side, headed by Hill. Ball still up in the air. Goes to ground. Shot, and it's going to be a foul called on the play before any real shot attempt by Cappadona. And it's going to be a free kick for Vancouver.
1: I think that's just a Filippo who's down at the moment.
0: Looks like she'll be able to get back to her feet, however.
1: Slowly but surely, yep.
0: So set piece doesn't work for the Roses, and they'll have to reset once again. 77th minute time, not being on the side of Montreal here.
1: I'd say this game has been pretty evenly matched so far. It's just Vancouver's been able to capitalize on their chances. They've both had at least three or four that can go either way.
0: Wolf kicks the ball away. Ball headed up in the air by DeFilippo. Cibo knocks it down again. Quinn will launch it forward. Cappadona knocks it down, controlled by Badu. Trying to flick it to Sauvé. Cibo can't get there. Quinn has it now for Vancouver. Tumith launches it, but it's intercepted by Hill. Bennett will chase after it. Kohler can't control. It goes back to the Australian center back, and she'll pass it back to Wolf. Wolf clears it away, but only to the foot of Cappadona. Ball still in the air, 50-50 battle. Settled down by Bakken for the Roses. Ball flicked to the other side. Good space here for Pachurski. Pachurski against Annabout. Still Pachurski with it. Now we'll cross it on their left foot. Ball headed away. Knocked down a couple times. Abdu will get there first. Tackled by behind by Pachurski. Back it goes for Stephanie Hill. Hill. Looking. We'll settle it back for Mbala. Mbala. Goes to Thibault. Thibault to Sauvé. Sauvé has some space on the far side. We'll cross the ball in the middle. Shoulder to shoulder between Ponte and Badu. No foul given. And it goes straight to the hands of Jessica Wolf, and she'll roll it back to Tumith. Vancouver bring the ball up. Ball still in their side of half. Now crosses the halfway line to Abdu. Abdu, cross. Can't block it as Cappadona. Bout and Pachurski fighting for it. Pachurski wins the battle and will go to Cappadona, but that ball will roll over her foot straight to Karpenko.
1: Pachurski is a little bit upset there because you can see that Bout really pulled her shoulder back a bit on that play defensively. But the Roses right now, I mean, they are getting the ball in the right areas. It's just once they're at the top of the box, it's just kind of a bit choppy and flying everywhere. I think it might be a scramble for this last goal, Max, if there is one.
0: Cappadona to Pachurski. Trying to 1-2 it with Badu, but it's intercepted by Bout. Now a couple passes. Badu will chase after it, but Bout will get there first. Pressure coming from Montreal. Ball intercepted. Stanton couldn't find the pass. Now it goes to Thibault. Montreal in Vancouver territory. On the far side, it goes for Sauvé. We got Sauvé back to Mbala. Mbala back to Sauvé. Sauvé looking for a passing lane. Her pass to Thibault intercepted by Perrault. Perrault to Quinn. Quinn spins to give themselves some room. Still Quinn with it. Now we'll pass it to Abdu, but nobody home. And it's Mbala with the interception.
1: Quinn had so many other options before making that final pass, and I think Quinn was also just looking for a run on this left-hand side. I'm not sure if it's just because we're towards the end of the game, maybe fitness is wearing out, but nobody was making that run.
0: Well, speaking of fitness, Pachurski goes on a run herself, but pass the trail back. We'll find Thibault. Thibault down low for Badu. Badu to Bennett. Bennett goes back to Badu, shoulder to shoulder with Ponte, and Badu will win that one. Now against Bout. Badu crosses it low. Pake with the ball, goes for the shot! Noemi Pake buries it home, and we are tied at 2 in the 81st minute.

0: We apologize for the delay. We are currently experiencing technical difficulties. Regularly scheduled programming will return shortly. 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
1: All the gyms are closed here, so I don't know where guys are getting their workouts in. I'm sure some of them are running. I'm sure some of them have gyms in their basement. But, again, it's not an easy thing to do. I can tell you where we used to go lift at my son's prep school, all the locks have been changed. Nobody can get in. So it's really different. It's a totally different time. So you asked a conditioning question. I don't know how much the guys are going to be able to train. I really don't. I just don't know.
2: Ah, the question we've all been dealing with, Sean, where do I train? It's killing me. I can't train.
3: Now you have a legit reason. Not an excuse, a reason. I was going to start training this week, man.
2: Me
3: I
2: too.
3: Really was.
2: This was my big plan.
3: No, I'm saying you. Yeah.
2: Yeah, March 2020.
3: Yeah.
2: This was going to be the month where I turned it all around.
3: There was this great guy on Twitter that, you know, is a home trainer, personal trainer. And he's like, I feel for people that can't go to the gym. If you want a workout that you could do at home with like body weight type exercises.
2: Yeah.
3: And he was giving it away for free. So I was like, I'll take it. So... You know, going to do some home workouts, a little home routine maybe.
2: You're there doing aerobics in front of your computer
3: while your girlfriend's
2: working a few feet away. Sounds like a nightmare. Your dog's sitting there looking at the two of you like, what the hell is going on here? Yes. All right. Mark, good morning.
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8: Ball goes out of play. It will be a free kick here for Montreal. As Thibault leaves it off for Mbala. Mbala goes to Capodona. Capodona goes back to Mbala. Ball in Vancouver territory. 85th, soon to be 86th minute here on TSN 690. We are tied at 2. Bennett loses the ball between her legs. Now goes to Abdu for Vancouver. Trying to go a long ball opposite side. Stephanie Hill will chase after, but coming quickly is Jamie Perrault. Trying to go on the slide tackle, still can't do so. Perrault with it now inside the penalty area. Perrault back to DeFilippo!
9: Wow!
8: Jessica DeFilippo strikes just like that. And Vancouver retakes the lead.
9: That was fantastic work by Vancouver cohesively. I mean, even to chase down that ball on the far-hand side, DeFilippo, all the confidence in the world, buries it. I mean, that's the type of goals that I've seen her score my entire life. No hesitation on her part. Very confident striker in what she can do on the field. And it just feels like Vancouver right now has the opportunity to close this one out. They have been, as I mentioned, fighting for those impossible balls, 50-50s in the corner, and their hard work pays off to retake the lead with less than 5 to go in regular time.
8: Ball whistled back in play. The ball goes all the way back to Tumif. Bakay will chase after it. Ball get kicked out of play. It's a throwing up coming for Montreal on the far side. Sauvé will be the one to take it. Montreal have to go quickly. Mbala waits as a substitution will be made for Montreal. On the next whistle will be the final substitution here. Bennett gets knocked over by Cowart. No foul.
9: Wow.
8: Quinn knocks the ball in the air. DeFilippo gets it on the header. Perrault controls it one time, but Paquin intercepts. Paquin manages to keep the ball in. Quinn thought the ball rolled out of play. Referee says no. DeFilippo gets it back, however, for the rise, and it will be kicked away. Abdou chases after it. Mbala gets there first, but Abdou goes behind her. She falls over. Thought there was a foul, and it's kicked out of play, and it will be a goal kick for the Roses.
9: I'm not sure if that was a foul, but it did look a little scrappy between the two. Abdou did outpace Mbala there on the ball, but luckily for the Roses, no call there.
8: So Megan Sauvé, I believe, is the one coming off potentially.
9: No, it's Minas.
8: So Minas is being subbed off, and it's Camagna that will come on for the Roses. Vancouver making their final substitution as well. Actually, not their final substitution, their fourth substitution.
9: I don't see them making another one before the end of this game, Max. Do you?
8: It's going to be hard. It's Anaïs Oularbi that's going to come on for Vancouver, the Algerian, as Capadona will attempt to go along. Bennett behind the back line. Ponte will clear it away, but Annabout keeps it in. About fighting for it, goes out of play. It's a throw-in up coming for Montreal, taking quickly. Pachurski back to Thibault. Thibault's with space in the middle, crossing it inside, but it's going to be cleared away by Vancouver. 89th minute here on TSN 690. Vancouver lead 3-2. Capadona to Thibault. Thibault trying to go inside, intercepted. Now Abdou with it to Quinn. Quinn, long ball. Hill chasing after it against Behulk. Ball kicked out of play. Throwing up coming for Vancouver.
9: Seems like the substitutions on both sides have worked perfectly in the second half. You have Perrault and Paquet scoring these goals, or contributing, I should say, to the goals, excuse me. And Perrault just really outworking the players on her side at the moment.
8: Tumif on the throw-in, finds Perrault. Bad touch from Perrault, puts the ball out of play. And it's a throw-in up coming here from Montreal, taken quickly by Hill. Long ball headed down by Vancouver, but taken by Thibault. Thibault goes quickly on a run. We'll find Pachurski. No, it's blocked by Bowden. She'll try to keep it in, and we'll be able to do so. It'll be kicked all the way to Capadona.
9: I'm expecting at least 5 minutes here of stoppage time, Max.
8: We'll soon find out in about 30 seconds how much will officially be given. Ponte kicks the ball, finds Bout. Pachurski going one-on-one with her. Now goes to Quinn. Ball deflected. Capadona will get there first. We'll kick it back towards the halfway line. Ball circles all the way back for Capadona against Abdou. Ball kicked over, kept by Capadona. Officially 4 minutes of added time given by fourth official Isabelle Duclos. Ball get kicked all the way back, and Mbala will be able to keep it in. So 4 minutes here for Montreal to keep this, to try and get 1 point. Karpenko.
9: You can see Abdou kind of running out of steam here. She's been working really hard the entire game, just back and forth, trying to win those battles for the team. And even Quinn as well, doing a lot of the distribution work for Vancouver. They're just trying to see this one out.
8: And now ball kicked by Tumif, and that might be a yellow card, and it is, for time wasting. And it's going to be a free kick here for Montreal. Hill asking for her teammates to go along here.
9: Surprised Karpenko's not just taking that.
8: Hill. Long strike, a bit low. Headed down by Sauvé, but kicked away by Quinn. Out of play it goes. Throwing up coming here for Montreal. Hill will take it. Hill goes to Bennett. Back to Hill. Goes all the way back for Mbala. Montreal changes sides. We'll go to Capadona, back to Mbala. Mbala inside of Vancouver territory. Now back to Cappadona. Cappadona crossed the ball in the middle. Can she find Bakayan? No, it's headed away. Perrault chases after it. Will be able to kick it away. Karpenko and Mbala will chase. And it will be Karpenko to take it. We'll leave it back to Mbala. First minute of the four gone already here. Mbala finds Sauvé. Sauvé trying to flick the ball. Now we'll go to Bennett. Is Bennett offside? Yes, she is. And it's going to be a free kick here for Vancouver. And more time can be used off of this clock.
9: Yeah, I would expect Vancouver to take their time here on this set piece. They're really just going to want to kick the ball out at every possible chance. Just keep wasting that time.
8: Ball up in the air on the far side. Oularbi and Badou collide, and it's going to be a foul against the Algerian. And a free kick here for the Roses. Hill will roll the ball. We'll take it quickly to Mbala. Mbala to Cappadona. Passes midfield. Still Cappadona with it. Trying to go inside. Fort Cibault intercepted by Vancouver. Bout. Still with it. Kicks it away. Cappadona will chase after it. About halfway gone through this extra time here. The Montreal crowd trying to give some energy here to the Roses before the end of this game. Cappadona, long cross, Badou touches it, but will be taken back all the way to the halfway line. Mbala settles it down. Mbala again, long ball, will try to go for Hill. It's knocked away, Paquet back with it to Hill. Ball still up in the air, finally will go roll to Sauvé, she'll keep it in. Sauvé, cross, blocked by Oularbi, and it will roll all the way out of play for a throw-in.
9: I wouldn't be surprised if there's maybe about 30 seconds left, Max.
8: Ball thrown in to Sauvé, to Hill. It'll be deflected, flicked out of play, and a goal kick upcoming. Not a lot of time left here for Montreal. After this kick, maybe they'll have one more true opportunity offensively. Wolf kicks the ball away. Undefeated no more. It was an offensive battle between both sides, but in the end, Vancouver edges out Montreal and win by a final score of 3-2 here at Balyat Stadium this afternoon.
9: Yeah, for Montreal, I mean, I wouldn't say hang your heads low, but as you mentioned, it kind of was like an offensive back and forth of who can capitalize the most on their chances, and Vancouver took them up on it by scoring three very nice goals on their part, mainly coming in the second half off of the hard work from all of their strikers, honestly. And the Roses, as you mentioned, no longer undefeated at Stade Boreal.
8: The Montreal Roses post-game show is coming up next, where myself and Osayari will break down all the action transpired this afternoon, and then we'll preview the next match for the Montreal Roses as they fall 3-2, the final score against the Vancouver Rise this afternoon at Balyat Stadium. The Montreal Roses post-game show is next here on TSN 690.
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8: Paul Kane loses possession. Minas can't get it back. And now it's DeFilippo with it. Leaves it off for Reyes. Camilo Reyes inside for Abdu. Marked by Mbala. Still Abdu with it. Trying to pass it in the middle for Longris. Rebound, and she'll bury it. After missing earlier in the half, Josie Longhurst gets the second goal for Vancouver off the pass from Latifa Abdu. And the Rise take a one-goal lead. Down low for Badu. Badu to Bennett. Bennett goes back to Badu. Shoulder to shoulder with Ponte, and Badu will win that one. Now against Bout. Badu crosses it low. Pake with the ball. Goes for the shot! Noemi Pake buries it home. And we are tied at two in the 81st minute. Bennett loses the ball between her legs. Now goes to Abdu for Vancouver. Trying to go a long ball opposite side. Stephanie Hill will chase after, but coming quickly is Jamie Perrault. Trying to go on the slide tackle, still can't do so. Perrault with it now inside the penalty area. Perrault back to DeFilippo!
9: Wow!
8: Jessica DeFilippo strikes just like that. And Vancouver retakes the lead. Not a lot of time left here for Montreal. After this kick, maybe they'll have one more true opportunity offensively. Wolf kicks the ball away. Undefeated no more. It was an offensive battle between both sides, but in the end, Vancouver edges out Montreal and win by a final score of 3-2 here at Balyas Stadium this afternoon. Welcome on in to the Montreal Roses post-game show here on TSN 690. Final score 3-2 in favor of the Vancouver Rise against the Montreal Roses here at Balyas Stadium. Mexico joined with Osa Iari. Goal scored in this match. It's an offensive one for sure.
9: Yeah.
8: First goal scored by Elise Bennett, her fifth of the season in the seventh minute. In the 16th minute, it was Anna Bout off a controversial goal where Montreal thought there was a foul committed against Stephanie Hill, but Bout was able to bury it to tie it at one. That's how the first half concluded. And then three goals in the second half. Josie Longhurst for Vancouver to give them a 2-1 lead. Paquin would tie it at two in the 81st. And then Jessica DeFilippo becomes the spoiler for Vancouver.
9: Yeah.
8: And gives the Rise 3 points in the NSL standings. Montreal remain in first place after this game, but now only have a 1 point lead off of the Ottawa Rapid. Osa, this game felt it could go either way with the offense, with how both sides were going, but as the second half went on, from my view, it felt like Vancouver's pressure was gaining, and at just 2 points in that second half, it just cracked for Montreal.
9: Yeah, I think for me what was really impressive today was Vancouver's mentality. To go down in first in the match and come back, equalize that goal, and then just keep battling. You saw usually in the last 10 minutes of the game, you're trying to see it out. And then when you concede it, it really is how do you respond? And Vancouver said, no, I want all 3 points away from home. And much a good need at 3 points where they are in the standings right now. They were in fourth place. They might move up with those 3 points. But for Montreal, it just seemed like offensively each team had their chances. But towards the end, the grind really came down to the work of the Vancouver strikers like DeFilippo, Abdu, Perrault, and even, you know, Bout, Longhurst. Like, they did put in that extra work to try and see this out.
8: Vancouver officially going up to third place after that, after this win this afternoon, jumping the Halifax side, who lost 2-1 against Ottawa yesterday. For Montreal, I wonder about the substitutions. Now, hindsight, it worked. Bakken scored off of assist of Badu.
9: Yeah.
8: I do wonder, though, if for head coach Robert Rossitolu, if it not would have been better to potentially spread out the substitutions a little more. I don't know if you agree there, if you think the triple substitution there was the correct call.
9: I think it was fine because offensively they weren't doing much. So at that point, might as well shock the entire front line, bring in some fresh legs, and maybe he was giving them other instructions on the bench of how he wants them to carry the ball moving forward, and they got a goal out of it, so it did work out. I wouldn't be too concerned by staggering out the substitutions. It was more just who really wanted these 3 points more, and Vancouver did.
8: For Montreal, it's their first loss of the season, so they now have the taste of what a loss feels like with this club.
9: Yeah.
8: It's going to be interesting to see how they bounce back against AFC Toronto on June 13th.
9: Yeah, I mean, Toronto right now, if you look at their points at the moment, you wouldn't... You just don't want to go into a game thinking anything will be easy just because of where someone is in the standings. Toronto is never a team you want to take lightly, even with injuries. So I think for Montreal, you know, the first loss of the season, I wouldn't hit the panic button on anything. Everybody has to lose eventually, even the greatest teams. So I think it's really just going to be, how do we respond against Toronto after facing this adversity with Vancouver?
8: Add to the fact that for AFC Toronto, Esther Okoronkwo, her injury doesn't help their case. Who knows if she would be healthy, where they would be in the standings.
9: Yeah.
8: So it will be another situation for Montreal, for Toronto not to have Esther Okoronkwo on the June 13th game against Montreal. Going back to this game here, it's our first broadcast here of the season at Balea Stadium with the new players. So I kind of want to run down to you some of the new players on the squad and your thoughts on each of them. Let's start off with in the center back role of Anne-Valérie Seto. What did you think of her performance?
9: Overall today, Seto was solid. She shut down borderline anybody who was coming on her side of the field, and she does have that speed and the ability to catch up with her opponent, which makes her, as I mentioned earlier in the broadcast, such a unique player because you can put her in any position and she's going to take on the challenge. I thought she did really well today.
8: Next up, who is probably the man of the match, or woman of the match, I should say, for the Montreal Rose, is Lisa Pechersky.
9: Yeah, Lisa Pechersky. She is one of the most consistent players in the NSL. When she is on the ball, you know something could happen, and something did happen within the first 15-20 minutes of this game. She was able to get that assist for Elise Bennett. She was able to beat her opponents. She tracks back defensively. Again, very solid performance from Pechersky.
8: Let's go to one of the goal scorers for Montreal, and that would be Elise Bennett.
9: Elise Bennett, I thought, had a really strong first half. Second half went a bit quiet. It just looks like they just weren't able to find her in the second half as much as they were in the first half. It could be because positionally she was kind of floating either on the left side or the right side, not really central anymore. And she was winning those shoulder-to-shoulder matches, but after with the distribution, nothing really came out of it. Great contribution for the goal, but went quiet.
8: And then finally, off the bench for today, that would be Evelyn Badu.
9: I mean, it's hard to judge someone off of, I think, what was it, maybe 10 minutes of play. She was able to keep the ball when she did get it and was able to out-muscle some of the opponents in some of those 50-50 battles. But offensively, I didn't see much. Unfortunately, that kind of led towards any positive play for Montreal. But, I mean, that goal for Ponke, she did get the assist by out-muscling her opponent, so I will give her that.
8: I wonder for Boychuk where she kind of falls into this squad right now, considering she's showing that she has the work to find some space and find creativity. But you could see it from today where it feels like when Pechersky has the ball, it's a main target to Bennett, not necessarily to Boychuk.
9: Yeah.
8: It's always Bennett first, Bennett first, Bennett first. I wonder where Boychuk can maybe create some more space or create or create some more chances for her specifically.
9: Well, I think with Bennett and Boychuk, they're two different types of strikers. Boychuk wants to run onto the ball, and she wants to have her opponent in front of her, whereas Bennett is okay with having players on her back, playing it, looping around, and just trying to do a one-touch finish or just a very close offensive work inside of the box, whereas Boychuk really likes to have that space to work with. She's still the captain of this team. She's still very important to the Roses. I just think the way they were set up today, the game plan was to get the ball to Pachurski on the right-hand side and just feed the ball into the box. So Boychuk being on the left-hand side, it was kind of hard for her to get into the game and get touches onto the ball because she wasn't really the main target for this match.
8: As mentioned, next game for Montreal is only on June 13th, which means next week they have a break.
9: Yeah.
8: A bit of a sad timing when you think about going from a loss to
9: sit on it.
8: Exactly. So mentally for you in the mind of a player, going from a loss and now having 2 weeks before the next game, how much does this sit in your head for the next couple of days?
9: Honestly, not too much, especially this early in the season. They're still top of the league. The loss, I think the way they lost would be what would be more sitting on my mind if I was, a player in this situation. But after a couple of days, you realize you have to work on to the next challenge, which is your next opponent, AFC Toronto. Like, you can't dwindle on this loss within the last 5 minutes you give up a goal. I mean, it happens. It's football.
8: Montreal's next game is against AFC Toronto. As mentioned, it will be a road game. That on June 13th against AFC Toronto. But for here at Boyaz Stadium, this will conclude our broadcast of the Montreal Roses. Osa, thank you very much.
9: Max, always a pleasure.
8: Final score, 3-2 in favor of the Vancouver Rise. Thank you all for joining us on this Saturday afternoon. I'd like to thank Jimmy Garofalis back in studio for helping us get this program to air. As Montreal, their next game is on June 13th against AFC Toronto. Thank you all for joining us on this Saturday afternoon. We wish you a great rest of your day, and we'll see you all next time. Not a lot of time left here for Montreal. After this kick, maybe they'll have one more true opportunity offensively. Wolf kicks the ball away. Undefeated no more. It was an offensive battle between both sides, but in the end, Vancouver edges out Montreal and win by a final score of 3-2 here at Boyaz Stadium this afternoon.
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20: Radical response from the NBA to radical behavior to try to curb tanking moving forward. It'll give Adam Silver a ton of different disciplinary actions, $10 million in fine. He can forfeit draft picks, change draft odds moving forward. But the relegation zone is where everyone is going to try to stay out of, because now, moving forward, the worst teams will lose draft lottery ball odds.
22: They lose odds. They don't lose flat out the right to draft in the lottery. And I feel like that would have more teeth, David, but that's just a off-the-top criticism. I want to get to some other anti-tanking rules in addition to the relegation zone that they're calling it, which, again, is not relegation, but no back-to-back number one picks in back-to-back years. So, for example, next year, the Washington Wizards could not pick first overall. No top five picks in three consecutive years. So that would affect potentially the Utah Jazz in 2027. Mm-hmm. Let's see. The league can reduce odds, move draft positions, and issue big fines if there's blatant tanking. There are also pick protection limits where teams can't protect picks in the top, in the 12 to 15 range for future trades. And then there's something called a sunset clause. And this format would expire after 2029 because that's tied into the next CBA opt-out. But it allows for tweaks or a full replacement, possible draft credits in a system later. So when you think and you look at pros or cons, just what jumps out to you first blush at this effort here from the NBA, David?
0: Let's do this. Can you real quick? Well, can you just explain the current draft lottery process that's being replaced? What we had this past year. Can you explain that?
22: Well, the worst team in the league, the worst record in this league year going into the draft would have the greatest chance at getting the number one overall pick. They'd have the most ping pong balls that get, literally ping pong balls, they get thrown into this hopper, and you have, I think, the most ping pong balls in there, so then when they go ahead and draw the draft order, you have the best chance at getting the number one overall pick, providing you haven't, like, traded the rights away to that pick for, let's say, Ivica Zubats.
0: That took you 20 seconds to explain. the before that, with the Shams, it was 2 minutes and 7 seconds I was timing.
22: You were timing me? Dude, I mean,
0: I was timing all of that because this is just very convoluted. And one of the criticisms, before we get into the actual rules themselves and how I feel about the rules, one of the things about the draft and the lottery for the NBA from a fan perspective is it is one of the universal. I remember being in Baton Rouge when New Orleans got the number one pick that was going to be Zion. And I remember it was like it was a meeting, and I just announced it to some people who are not sports fans. And I just said, hey, Pelicans got the number one pick, right? And everybody understood what I was talking about. And that is one of the things about the draft that, for whether you like it or don't, as people know, I'm somebody who wants to get rid of it all the way, but that's kind of neither here nor there, kind of here. But, like, it is one of the things that people just understand. When you're bad, you have a better chance. You put ping pong balls in, and you get your lottery odds go from there. One of the problems with this, it is not something that is welcoming to new fans. Like, I don't like it is. You have it takes 2 minutes at least to explain relegation, number one pick. This pick protection goes here. This thing goes here. There's expanded. All this da da da. Like, it is so convoluted, and it is also a solution to a problem that, like, you are putting locks on the bank after they took all the gold, because all these people were tanking for this draft. They tanked for this draft, right? The Wizards cannot win a number one, get a number one pick again in 2027. Well, guess what? The Wizards don't want it because they got Trae Young, Anthony Davis. They have the number one pick. They're trying to get in the play-in. The Jazz are not trying to get a top three pick. They went and got Jaren Jackson. They are going to play their guys. They have the picks. Like, these teams are not doing this anymore because also they know that the draft's coming up for the next 2 years, which coincidentally are when this thing gets sunset. They're not good drafts. People are not going to be tanking like they were before. So you can look at this and say, oh, we did such a good job. We curbed tanking when tanking was going to kind of curb itself anyway to an extent because the picks were not going to be as valuable as they were going into this draft.
22: To me, there's also sort of a Venn diagram, like sort of like an overlap, or at least like a sweet spot that they're trying to hit here, because what you're trying to do is say, hey, we don't want any like repeat offenders. We don't want anybody to pick first overall in back-to-back years. And what we're doing is making it more difficult to draft first overall, period. Like, to tank your way into drafting first overall. So, if you're one of the three worst teams, which I think this year would be the Wizards, the Pacers, and I think the Jazz. Wizards, Pacers, Jazz, maybe the Pelicans?
0: Wizards, Jazz, Kings.
22: Kings. Wizards, Jazz, Kings. Okay. The three worst teams. So, you limit, hopefully pretty sternly or drastically, you limit their ability and their likelihood to draft first overall. So they get punished in that way. The teams that then have not aggressively tanked, so they're not one of the three worst records, one of those teams drafts first overall. Great. What if next year that team has an injury or whatever it is, but they still manage to play their way? I guess what I'm saying is you're punishing teams that have a bad run of luck, developing talent, young talent, whatever it is, but they play hard. They're not one of the three worst teams in back-to-back years. Let's say they luck into, because that's what it is. It's a luck-based system. We're talking about ping pong balls, and they luck into having the first pick in back-to-back years. Nope, can't have it, because the presumption is you have the worst record, or you draft first overall in back-to-back years. You must have tanked to do that. But what you're doing is making it impossible, well, hopefully making it impossible, or at least not rewarding teams that do tank to go ahead and get that first pick. Do you understand what I'm saying? Like,
0: you can be punished for
22: something that you're trying to play within the rules and not being one of the three worst teams. But if you just have a bounce of ping pong balls that go your way, surprise, it doesn't go your way. You lose that first overall pick.
0: Yeah, I think what you're trying to say is that sometimes teams just suck.
22: Well,
0: There are teams that are not trying to tank. They're just bad, right? They're just bad teams.
22: Yes.
0: And yes, they will end up being bad for 2 years in a row. And for with the draft and the current way that it's constructed, for a lot of these teams, the best way to get out of there is to get two high picks. San Antonio managed to get three high picks, but they got two of them. One of them happened to be possibly the greatest player that we'll ever see. So that changes things, that skews things a little bit. But yeah, some of these teams are just bad. And there's no path like the Kings were trying to be good. They're just inept. They're just not, which kind of to me is all of this convoluted stuff. This is like when you look at Adam Silver and the criticism of Adam Silver, this is about a dude who's doing things that look like their progress and look like their work, and they're not actual work, right? It's like, I'm looking like I'm trying to solve tanking. You're not really going to solve it, because as long as you're rewarding losing at all, people are going to tank. Maybe they might not tank to the bottom two, bottom three, but there are going to be people who punt on the season because they're like, we're not good enough. Let's just punt on this thing. Or like you said, you have a bad injury, like the Pacers. They had a bad injury, and then they had a couple more injuries early in the season. They were just like, all right, we're not going to win these things. Like, this is, to me, when months ago I say, hey, let's just get rid of the draft altogether, which is not a novel concept. People said this before. It's like, well, that's convoluted. This is convoluted. This is chaos. This is complicated for no reason, when oftentimes these things kind of just are, they're going to fix them. Like, people are not going to be tanking for the 2027 draft in the way that they were for this draft, because they're not that level of great talent out there. And if you're going to just reward losing, because you're still rewarding losing to an extent. This is not going to solve tanking.
22: So, yes, is it convoluted? Sure. Does it take a long time to explain? Uh-huh. Does it have a buzzword or a buzz phrase called relegation zone when they're trying to describe the punishment, like the punitive element of this, and saying if you're in the bottom three, we're going to go ahead and punish you? And they call it the relegation zone. And by doing that, they're tapping into foreign soccer.
0: Right.
22: Okay, there isn't even domestic soccer here stateside. The MLS does not have promotion or relegation. So they're taking this thing that perhaps not a lot of NBA fans are aware of, or American sports fans in general, and they're saying, hey, we're calling this the relegation zone. And NBA fans are probably like, what is that?
0: Right.
22: And what's relegation? Oh, well, relegation is this thing in foreign soccer leagues where if you have a horrible season, you can drop down a division. And they're like, oh my gosh, they're calling it the relegation zone. Does that mean these NBA teams will be relegated? No. Well, why are you calling it that? I don't know. Like, you know what I mean? Like, why? The phrasing itself is, in addition to being convoluted, also a little misleading.
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31: 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Also, Oklahoma City will be without star wing Jalen Williams for Game 7 due to that hamstring injury. The Vikings hiring Nolan Teasley as their new general manager. He spent the last three seasons as the Seahawks assistant GM. Paris Saint-Germain wins back-to-back Champions League finals after defeating Arsenal in a shootout. In tennis, defending French Open champ Coco Gauff is out. Ousted in three sets in her third-round match with 28-seeded Anastasia Potapova. On the baseball scoreboard, they're in the eighth in Chicago, and the White Sox are pounding the Tigers 7-1, going for their fourth straight win. Andrew Benintendi with a two-run homer. The Padres lead the Nationals 1-0 in the second at D.C. on Xander Bogaerts' eighth home run of the season. Angels have a 4-1 lead on the Rays in the first at Tampa Bay.
32: Hey, it's Evan Cohen. Coming up Monday, we'll continue to react to the NBA playoffs and look ahead to the finals, and I'll tell you if the Knicks can finish the job. It's Unsportsmanlike, 6 a.m. Eastern, right here on ESPN Radio, ESPN2, and ESPNU. We'll be right back.

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1: 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We've obviously been spending a lot of time lately on the NBA and on the NHL and beyond. We have not been spending as much time, shockingly, on the NFL. The NFL, listen, we always talk NFL year-round here, obviously, 100%. At ESPN. But even the NBA has been more dominant the last couple of weeks here on Amber and Ian. So we figured, all right, NFL, we miss you a little bit. We got to give you a little bit of love. And of course, it is OTAs right now. So what did we do? Stosh went and pulled all the sound from around the world of OTAs. Let's sound on, sound off.
0: They said it, but what did they really mean?
2: What are you trying to say to us?
0: Sound on, sound off with Amber and Ian.
1: So let's start with the Philadelphia Eagles, Ian. Jalen Hurts, he's the quarterback of the Philadelphia Eagles. He was asked, of course, like he's always asked, about his relationship with A.J. Brown.
3: Nothing's changed since we last spoke at the end of the season. We're really good, and I saw how beautiful the pictures came out at his wedding. I'm very happy for him and his wife and his family, and it's a beautiful thing to step into covenant. So I was very excited and congratulatory towards that.
4: Interesting to bring up the wedding that I don't think he went to.
1: Well, clearly he didn't go to it if he saw the pictures from it. I wonder, was he invited to it?
4: I don't know. They'd known each other a long time. They were on recruiting visits together, you know, coming out of high school. So, but this thing, that relationship obviously is not the same. So, A.J. Brown may say glowing things about Jalen Hurts. Jalen Hurts could say, like he did there, glowing things about A.J. Brown. A.J. Brown's going to be a Patriot after June 1st.
1: Yeah, he's going to be traded. It seems like he's going to get traded to New England. There's no reason for Jalen Hurts to say anything negative about A.J. Brown publicly at this point, but he's going to keep getting asked about it, and that's all the more reason to trade away A.J. Brown if you're Philadelphia, because this whole thing has become such a distraction, and in large part because everything's a distraction for whatever reason around that organization. I don't know why.
4: Amen. It seems
1: like there's always so much drama. Maybe A.J. Brown, if he gets traded, maybe that'll relieve a little bit of it. I mean, listen, we'll still be talking about the Eagles and some of the drama. The A.J. Brown has not, of course, attended any of these organized team activities thus far. We'll see if he attends them in New England when he ends up a Patriot. That's what everybody thinks is going to happen. So Drake May, the Patriots quarterback, was asked about the A.J. Brown rumors.
5: Yeah, I think it's part of the NFL. They throw names around every team, depending on whoever looks best in the graphic and the jersey on social media. So, I'm really just focused. We got some new guys in here that I'm working with, and I know there's some, a lot of talk with that. But, you know, if he ends up being on our team, great. You know, what a great player. And if he doesn't, we still got to work these guys here. So it's a tough balance, but I know he's a phenomenal player.
4: Look, that dude's a phenomenal player. You add that monster with him, and the Pats are set to make another Super Bowl run.
1: Yeah, he sounded really muted about it when you consider that, right? I mean, really,
4: yeah,
1: his answer should have been, heck yeah, I'm hoping those rumors are true. But I think he didn't want to pour more gasoline on the fire.
4: That tells me, yeah, young man might know something.
1: Well, of course he knows something. We all know.
4: Being very
1: we all
4: guarded.
1: Know.
4: Yeah. But the players know more than we do.
1: Okay, but we know than they know, right? Everybody knows. I mean, it's like the worst kept secret that it seems like he's going to New England. So if you're Drake May, regardless of the fact that in that soundbite he did not seem overly excited about the prospect, the reality is you would be very excited about the prospect, because the entire reason they're bringing in A.J. Brown is to make you look great. And he certainly does do that. I mean, heck, he did that with Jalen Hurts, even though their relationship was obviously rocky off the field. It still made sweet, beautiful music on the field the large, overwhelming majority of the time. Let's move it along to the Baltimore Ravens. Lamar Jackson, he is the quarterback of the Ravens. He was asked on the latest where things stand with his contract.
6: I was thinking about how I was going to respond to this question if I got it. But, you know, I'm going to give you the same answer I always give. I just want to keep those conversations private. You know, we restructured the deal, and that's what we have right now. So,
7: is there a chance that you could play out this season and just bet on yourself and not sign a contract?
6: we got the reconstruction done. Like I said, Jerry, we're just going to go from there.
4: Nervous giggle at the end. I respect the heck out of Lamar Jackson for representing himself, or his mom represents him. I'm not giving 3% to anybody when you're talking about, you know, $140, $150 million or whatever they might end up. Nope, not happening. So, and he got it done last time. So I expect him to get it done again this time.
1: Yeah, I mean, he's making, what, $34 million this year. They restructured it. His proration with the restructures is about $10 million. He's got a potential out in 2027. So we'll see. Listen, the deal's getting done. Absolutely. I mean, the deal's getting done. Come on. It's Lamar Jackson. Like, the deal's getting done.
4: That's my first question. If I'm a first-year head coach like Coach Minter, my first question to anybody I'm talking to, like, hey, if I get this job, is Lamar, we good?
1: Like, yes, we're good.
4: Okay. And
1: also, when to, you know, it's up, give me the paper, it's up to Lamar. Signing. Yeah. At this point, it's up to Lamar. Like, I don't think we need to keep doing. We've done the song and dance in years past, and obviously, we know about everything that's happened there before. We don't need to do that anymore. This deal, whatever the rate, whatever Lamar wants, it's a salary cap sport. But make it happen, Ravens. That's the long and the short of it. Kevin Stefanski, he is the Falcons head coach. I got to get used to saying that. I almost tripped over.

0: ability of all, and all of our guys have this, all of our quarterbacks have this, to be able to let the ball go, and it's going where you want it to go. And not to say that you're not going to miss throws in this profession. You're going to miss throws. I think Tua, just in his career, as you've seen, just has that innate God-given ability.
1: So he was talking about Tua's accuracy specifically.
2: I remember the first time I saw Tua Tagovailoa. And Jalen Hurts had just led Alabama to the national championship game, put his team with 3 minutes to go in the game against Clemson with a lead to win a national title. Mm-hmm. And people were already talking about this dude wearing 13, this incoming freshman. So I got access to Nick Saban's charity event called Nick's Kids, and it's a private event for big donors, and it's a full live scrimmage. And I'm watching this young man go against the ones. He's obviously, you know, with the twos on offense. And I'm going, oh, damn. This dude is about as accurate a passer as I have seen in college football. He's spot on. It's not about accuracy with Tua. He's always been that. Mm-hmm. It's about staying healthy and the other things when it comes to Tua.
1: Right. Yeah, that's the thing. As a Dolphins fan, I can affirm he is incredibly accurate. Oof. It's everything else that's a lot more questionable. Even his arm strength, although he's been able to negate that certainly at times, but it's also, of course, staying healthy. So we'll see. It'll be interesting to see what happens there in Atlanta. Moving along to Los Angeles, Jim Harbaugh, he is the Los Angeles Chargers head coach. He was asked about Justin Herbert returning to OTAs after joining his girlfriend, Madison Beer, on tour.
3: So excited. And I was happy, you know, went to support Madison on her music tour. Madison supports him at the football games, and he told me he wasn't going to be here for those two weeks, and my first reaction was, do you need a ride to the airport? You know, he's just been somebody that he's just here all the time. I mean, there's times I've wanted to shoo him out of the building. He's at every voluntary, every non-voluntary workout. I'm the same guy that broke his hand, and then he was here the next day practicing the next game, stiff-arming guys. I was happy, you know, good balance.
1: I am today years old when I realized Madison Beer is a singer. Like, I had no, I just thought she was some super hot chick that Herbert dated.
2: I'm with you on that, too. How about Harbaugh? This is why we love James Harbaugh. When he's like, do you need a ride to the airport? I mean, it is phenomenal. And one of the best coaching player combos that I can't wait to watch this year is your former head coach, Mike McDaniel, and Justin Herbert. That is going to be unbelievable.
1: Yeah, if anybody can do amazing things with Justin Herbert, it certainly will be that offensive mind.
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12: Well, so baby girl, Freddie, let me talk about the party first. 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They call him a tween now,
11: right?
12: You just shy of being a teenager. And, you know, I found myself, man, after she walked out, she wanted me to walk her into the party, and I let her go and let her do her thing. Knew exactly what to do as soon as she got to her little setup wall. My wife did a great job of planning the party, also decorating the party and everything. But, Freddie, I took 5 minutes, and I escaped the room, and I went out to my car, and, man, I was just thanking the Lord for blessing me with wonderful kids and my daughter turning 10, and I shed a tear, right?
11: Right.
12: Because I was just so happy for my baby girl. And it's just one of those father moments that I was able to share with myself, nobody around, go in the car. And man, just thank the Lord for my baby girl being healthy, her turning 10, and just being full of personality. Now let's fast forward today. So today was Princey's day. Tomorrow is Harrison's.
11: Okay.
12: At Arnold ceremony. So Princey today, he made the principal's list. That's all A's in his grades. And then he got improved student. Like he improved a lot from, you know, kindergarten to first grade, and he has made tremendous strides because he learns differently than my daughter. My daughter, she like from preschool had strict teachers, older teachers, you got to do this, got to do that, boom, boom, boom. Princey, even though he's very, very smart, things a little bit slow. They just learn different, right? So I was proud of him and the smile that he had on his face when he went up and received his awards. And then looked at me and my wife, and then I got my daughter out of class so she can come watch them as well, too. And then walking all the way down, man, Fred, I can't wait to show y'all the video. I'm going to send y'all the video so y'all can see it. But that's why, parents, it's also very, very important that you support your kids through and through in everything that they do, whether it's school, activities, if they're going through hard times, providing yourself and being available to be that listening ear, because it matters to these young kids. I get it, gifts and all that stuff, that's great too, but they remember things that you show up for the most. And I'm just glad that me and my wife are able to show up for our kids in a way, man, that we're supposed to, right? Because they didn't ask to be in this world, but we made them. So we got to be there for them. So shout out to Princey and also my daughter, my kids. You know how much I love being a father. I think it's the greatest thing in the world. Also being a husband, too. But being a dad, man, it's just something special about it.
11: As big as that smile is on Harry's face is nothing compared to the smiles that he is not going to have courtesy of.
10: The main thing, the main thing.
13: The main thing, the main thing.
14: The main thing, the main thing.
15: The main thing, the main thing.
16: The main thing with Freddie and Harry.
11: That smile's all well and good. It ain't gonna be the smile on the face of Freddie, Dwayne Colvin, and Shannon Penn. Because I know you're representing the New York Knicks, H. Douglas, because your brother's a first-round pick, Tony Douglas. That's all well and good. You gotta step aside, Butch, like they said in the movie, Pulp Fiction, because Shannon Penn, who is going to be a complete, he said he was going to be a complete fool about the New York Knicks making it to their first NBA Finals since 1999. So, Shannon Penn, I'm not going to let anybody say, I pity the fool. The fool's going to pity you, knowing it's Shannon Penn. So, Shannon Penn, the floor is yours. Represent us from the NYC, K-N-I-C-K-S, known as the Knicks, just sweeping everybody out of their way. Hawks in three straight, then those 76ers, then those Cavaliers in the NBA Finals. Shannon Penn, represent for the proud city of New York City.
12: Yeah! What? What? What? What? Come on now. Come on now, we here. We here when they said that we wasn't going to be here, Freddie. We here.
11: Uh-huh.
12: I was told on these Twitter streets that in the grand scheme, the New York Knicks would never matter. But guess what? We here now. 27 years and we here now. What? Oh, the Atlanta Hawks, they're going to be a tough matchup. The perimeter, the wing defenders that they got. What? We here now. Uh-oh, Joel Embiid. Y'all can't stop Tyrese Maxey. Somebody came on this show and said that Tyrese Maxey and Joel Embiid were the best two players in the series against the Knicks. But guess what? We here now. And then it was, Cleveland, it's their chance. Donovan Mitchell, first Eastern Conference Finals. It's his time now going against the team that should have traded for him. Guess what? We here now. So I don't want to even hear none of that. I don't want to hear none of that. I don't want anybody to rain on the Knicks parade today. I don't want to hear nothing about the road that let's travel with the Knicks getting here. I don't care about none of that. I don't care about how well they match up against the Spurs or the Thunder. I don't care about none of that today. All I care about is the fact that the New York Knicks made it to the NBA Finals. Right now, I'm about to go horse. I wasn't even as excited at the game yesterday. But then I came in and I saw my man Freddie coming with his Knicks shirt on. And I was like, we here now. I saw Harry Douglas as much as he trolls, but he's representing his brother Tony Douglas. Because we here now.
11: Uh-huh.
12: We was in the mud.
11: Exactly.
12: We was down bad. And coming up later this week, I'm actually going to give my top five list of the down bad moments of New York Knicks in the last 27 years. But that's going to be later in the show. But guess what? None of that matters. You know why? Because we here now.
11: We are in the NBA Finals. We ride here. We swept out the Cavaliers. We ride here.
12: I really am happy for you, Freddie, and also you, Shannon, Renee Canales, everyone that's a Knicks fan for real. Like, because you talk about going through it for a very, very long time. You talk about the ups, and it's been way more downs than it has been ups since the last time y'all were able to win a championship in 1973. You were able to get there with Patrick Ewing and Starks and all those guys, but they didn't close the deal. This time it feels different.
11: Yes,
12: you look at this basketball team, and you know, I think the most glaring thing for me, Freddie, that I take from this basketball team being able to represent the Eastern Conference in the NBA Finals is their head coach, Mike Brown. It wasn't too long ago, right, when they said, hey, Tibbs, we're going to relieve you of your duties. We're going to hire Mike Brown to be the next head coach. And a lot of people bickered about it. They complained about it. But Mike Brown does have the pedigree to be able to be in this position right now. And I think he is the thing that stood out to me the most, because remember early on in the Hawks series, and Freddie, me and you went back and forth.
11: Mm-hmm.
12: I think it was game two where I had brought up Quinn Snyder had outcoached him. And Freddie, you was bent about it too. Mike Brown, the way he has coached and unlocked these players to be what they are right now, the togetherness. But the most important thing as a coach that you have to do is to get your players to believe in you and what you're presenting. This basketball team right now, from the starting five to the bench that he believes in, that Tibbs did not believe in, those guys are playing top-notch basketball. And it's that togetherness why they're going to represent the Eastern Conference in the NBA Finals. And await who the challenger is going to be, whether it's OKC, whether it's San Antonio, But guess what? They get to go get them pedicures, manicures, dry needling, massages, because they don't have to play for 8 more days, Freddie. 8 more days, June 3rd. Shout out to Mike Brown.
11: All you Knick lovers, all you Knick haters, join the party. 888-ESPN, 888-729-3776 on the Freddie and Harry call-in line. I know you Knick lovers out there. You just like they said in the South, when all Outkast said at the Source Awards, the South got something to say. I know you Knicks got mouth to say involving Knicks. I know you Knick haters out there. You want to rain that parade? Come on with it. We got plenty of umbrellas, and we're not going to run out of time. 888-ESPN, 888-729-3776. Absolutely, and we got time today. As the kids like to say, we got time. And you did mention Mike Brown, the head coach of New York Knicks, because so much was made of the hire. Why are they moving on from Tom Thibodeau? They shouldn't have brought this guy in. He washed out 3 different places. This was a bad move by the New York Knicks. Well, that kind of question was posed to Mike Brown after the New York Knicks won their 11th straight playoff game by an average of 19-plus points per game in the series against the Cleveland Cavaliers. Does he feel validated now that the Knicks are in the NBA Finals for the first time in 27 years? And he responded,
13: never really thought about it like that. I mean, you know, again, our business is funny. My previous job, I supposedly took him to a point that was higher, and, you know, it didn't work out. So, again, I truly felt that this team was an NBA Finals team. I thought we had a true opportunity, because some jobs you take, you're like, okay, we can get better. We have a chance to make the playoffs right now. But this one, I felt we legitimately had a chance if we could help them figure it out, and the players could stay together during the process, especially when we hit adversity, because we hit adversity at different times during the season, not just us as a whole group, but even some guys individually, including myself. And so, you know, I did have that belief from day one. I didn't know how it was going to turn out, but we're here, and you know, there's a lot of people to thank because of it, but it starts with the players.
11: 2 things about what he said. Number one, the transparency. He never hid from the fact that when the Knicks were struggling, at one point in January, they had a stretch of 11 games where they were 2-9, and people calling for his head and saying it was a wrong.
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13: Group together, you know, and all those things are happening while everybody's keeping it real with each other.
5: And the Knicks have won 11 straight games this postseason. Game one of the NBA Finals is on Wednesday night. Every game of the NBA Finals is on ESPN Radio and the app. Paris Saint-Germain wins the Champions League final for the second straight year as they outlast Arsenal in a shootout. Penalty kicks on the baseball scoreboard. One final score. The White Sox have won four in a row. They knock off the Tigers 7-1. Anthony Kay goes to 5-1 with a win. Andrew Benintendi, a two-run homer. The Pirates are pounding the Twins 7-1 in the third. O'Neill Cruz with a three-run homer, his 13th. Padres lead the Nationals 2-1 in the fourth.
18: Hey, it's Evan Cohen. Coming up Monday, we'll continue to react to the NBA playoffs and look ahead to the finals, and I'll tell you if the Knicks can finish the job. It's on Sportsmanlike, 6 a.m. Eastern, right here on ESPN Radio, ESPN2, and ESPNU.

0: Hello and welcome in. It's Always College Football. I'm your host, Greg McElroy. Glad to have you with us today. It's a very important show here on ACF. Today, we will rank the top 10 defensive line units in college football. I've said it for a while now. Most important position in the sport is quarterback. We know that. But tell me a team in the last 10, 12, 15 years that won a national championship without great defensive line play as well. There's not many, because I want to ask you a question. Like, what's the most expensive real estate in college football? You might think, well, it's the stadiums. You might think, well, practice facilities. You might think NIL collectives and places where they do their business. But no, the most expensive real estate in college football is the 7 or 8 yards between the offensive tackle's outside shoulder and the quarterback's chin, because that might very well be where championships are decided. That is where defensive lines earn their money. And right now, here we are in May of 26. Spring football's behind us. Rosters are locked in, or at least as locked in as they're going to be heading into fall camp. We have a much better picture of what those defensive lines might look like than at any other point of the offseason. So today, there's not a lot of major national outlets that are producing total line rankings. Like, you see individual positions, you see D tackles, you see edges, you see outside linebackers, what have you. But what we're going to do is we're going to take comprehensive groups, the top 10 defensive lines, not player driven, not position group, the best lines as units. We also evaluate the depth. We also evaluate the versatility. Just because you're great rushing the passer doesn't mean you can stop the run. We also need to see scheme fit, too. We'll kind of look at all of that. So I'm happy to be with you today. And as I always ask you to do before we get into the content, if you'll just go ahead and subscribe to the podcast. Wherever you get the podcast, doesn't matter where. Always appreciate you guys supporting us. Tell your friends that we're covering the sport in the best way possible, getting you as prepared as we can for the upcoming season. So let's get into it. How did we determine our top defensive line units in college football? Before we count it down, I want to kind of explain how we got here, because ranking defensive lines is a lot harder than it looks. For example, you might have the number one edge rusher, the most feared edge rusher in college football, and still collectively have a mediocre unit. That's really possible. I hate that that's a reality, but it is possible. So some of the criteria that went into this: we looked at returning production. We look at efficiencies when it comes to pass rush. We look at how well you defend the run. We look at the individual personnel and the scheme fit. We look at the depth. And then, of course, maybe the most important variable of it all is health. We also tried the best to look at guys that were new additions and who did a great job in the portal by going and getting these individuals and elevating their group collectively. So we kind of cross-reference every major outlet that has touched this topic, some a little more hands-on than others. We've gone through post-spring top 25s. We looked at preseason polls. We've looked at a bunch. And we even looked at certain grades that are given by one specific outlet, but those didn't necessarily lead us in the direction that we wanted, so we abandoned that pretty quickly. This is, however, I think the only dedicated, so far at least, the only dedicated top 10 defensive line podcast that's been published this cycle. So that's kind of fun. And the consensus across the board amongst those that have been covering it from a distance was pretty strong. But after you get to number 5 or so, that's where things start to get pretty fragmented. It's very tough, because some people take and weigh some aspects of a defensive line a little heavier than others, which is to be expected. There were 4 programs that nearly made our top 10, but they didn't quite crack into that group. And these programs are excellent, right? They deserve to be in the conversation right now. And that's why at the end of the episode, we're going to kind of talk about it all and kind of sum it all up. But Louisville, LSU, South Carolina, and Ohio State, those 4 programs are outstanding. If you look at the post-spring practice reports, you look at the spring depth charts, we've looked at everything. So this is a May ranking, but we're still going off of base what we know right now. So those are the four that were very, very close to making it. We'll get back to them in a bit, but let's count it down and we will kick things off at number 10. The Georgia Bulldogs. So let me tell you something about Kirby Smart and how he's traditionally handled the defensive line. If you look at the last 5 years, Georgia has put 8 different defensive linemen into the first 2 rounds of the NFL draft. 8. Now, that is not a coincidence. That is a conveyor belt. And right now, the next car is being assembled in Athens, Georgia. You look at defensive tackle Elijah Griffin coming out of spring, and many people have described him as an outright star, a guy that showed flashes last year, but the breakthrough could be coming here in 26. At 6'4", 305, really athletic, and can move side to side more than most guys above the 300-pound barrier. He came out of high school as a guy that was universally regarded as one of the top blue chip recruits in the country. And you might have been able to sleep on him in 25. You will not be sleeping on him here in 26. They also return a couple guys that are legit in Gabe Harris and Joseph Jonah Ajanye. These guys both finished 25 playing really good football. And Jordan Hall, he's back at nose tackle. The depth behind them is outstanding. It's a rotation, a handful of guys, like Isaiah Gibson and Chase Linton, a bunch of other guys who are all ranked as top tier national recruits that haven't really had that chance to break through just yet, but their opportunity is coming here very soon. One other honest caveat here too, they had a transfer in Amaris Williams from Auburn, who was one of the top portal additions in the cycle at edge. Well, he got hurt in spring and is expected to miss most of 2026. That hurts because if you look at Georgia last year, they were last in the SEC in sacks. That is the floor. But here's one thing I know about Kirby Smart. They have never sat on their own floor for 2 consecutive years. They adjusted throughout the season last year and got better. However, it didn't result in sack production. The young talent on this defensive line is too good. The program track record is too strong. And there's too much upside here to leave Georgia off this list. So at number 10, it's the Georgia Bulldogs with real top 5 potential by November if this group develops into what they could become. At number 9, it's the Texas Tech Red Raiders. If you look at A.J. Holmes, that's a pretty good starting point. He's one of the top interior defenders in the sport returning. The Big 12 named him preseason all-conference. Joey McGuire has said that he's the anchor of everything the defense is trying to be in 26, and he had 37 pressures last year. I mean, that's the second most in the Power 4 among all interior defensive linemen. But not only were his pressure numbers elite, his ability to hold down, anchor the point, and stop the run was also very impressive as well. Now, here's the wild part. Every single one of the starting line mates from last year, they're all gone. David Bailey, he's gone. He's a top 2 pick. Romello Height, gone to the NFL. Lee Hunter, Skylar Gill-Howard, all these guys are gone. So the entire starting defensive line in the league are all gone. So Joey McGuire goes back to the portal and did what he did the year before. Goes and adds an edge from Miami of Ohio and Adam Trick, who had 8.5 sacks last year, was top 6 in the MAC. Goes and gets the edge from San Diego State and Trey White, who is a 2-time All-Mountain West selection. Guy's got nearly 20 career sacks. And they go and they bring in some interior pieces as well, one from Wake Forest in particular, and Mateen Igbiroba, who is one of the top defensive players in the portal there at defensive tackle. You bring in a Bryce Butler from Washington. So I'm kind of, you're catching the drift here, right? JoJo Johnson from Oregon State, just depth, right? Depth across the board. And McGuire even went as far as to say that Trick is kind of like a Max Crosby type of player, a guy that can really take over the game if allowed. Now, he's a little biased, but you go back and you cross-check what these guys did at their previous place, there's reason to believe this group could be legitimate. Some of the spring reports out of Lubbock say that this defensive line can go 8 deep, which is pretty impressive. We know Holmes is going to demand a lot of double teams on the inside, which means Trick and White on the edges, they're going to have plenty of opportunities to win one-on-ones. Now, there is some risk here because you have 4 brand-new starters that have not played in a Big 12 game together. The upside is that Holmes is elite and the portal class is one of the best in the country at the position. And the program has now rebuilt their defensive lines a couple times in the last 3 years. So the model is proven, which is why Texas Tech comes in at number 9.
1: 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I go get my Habs fix and I check in with Campbell versus Gallo. Sean and Mitch cover everything from why the team has a hard time protecting a lead to who should be playing on the first line with Nick and Cole. It's a great hang for any fan. 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It's simply hockey heaven. Campbell versus Gallo, drop by any weekday morning after 10 like I do here on TSN 690.
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0: Seven sacks last year. That was the most among Power Four interior defenders. Did have to play a couple more games. But when you think about having seven sacks from the interior, that's pretty impressive. From a defensive tackle in the Big Ten, you also bring back Mario Landino, who broke out in the playoffs and probably played the best football of his career in the final few games of that championship run. Coach Kurt Cignetti also went out knowing that they have more resources to support their portal additions. They get four pieces to kind of surround that core. They go and get Toby Asumwami from Kansas State. He's got several years of starting Power Four experience as well. You got Chidi Obi-Azor from Kansas State as well. They came as kind of a package deal, which was interesting with how Cignetti's recruited in the past. He usually kind of looks at individuals, take two from one place. That says an awful lot. You go and get Joshua Burnham from Notre Dame, and you go get an interior piece from Tulsa as well. And you see the spring game. Granted, how much can you really take from the spring game? Well, a little bit. The defensive front had five sacks. And if you listen to Tyreek Tucker and what he said after the game, he said, we're in the same boat as we've always been, if not better in some spots. So the anchor of a national championship defensive line in a proven system under a coach that has never finished lower than double-digit wins since he started at James Madison, I think that's a pretty good starting point for the Indiana Hoosiers. That's why they're in at number eight. At number seven, and I debated having this one a little bit higher. I will admit, I wanted this one to be just a touch higher. I just couldn't. I am putting Oklahoma in at number seven right now. And I want to kind of propose a bit of a toast to one of the most overlooked defensive linemen maybe in the country, and that's David Stone. Because if you look at David Stone as an interior defender, man, he could take over the game. He was one of the top prospects in the recruiting class of 24. Went in the transfer portal for a minute, spent a few days looking around, then withdrew, recommitted to Oklahoma, and he had plenty of options. But he clearly believes in what Brent Venables is building and how he's going to be featured in this defensive front. You take Stone on the interior paired with the returning edge presence that is Taylor Wine, who had seven sacks in 2025. He's clearly their best pass rusher. That's a really legitimate 1-2 combination that most programs in the top 10 do not have at both spots, right? Danny Okoye, he also won another edge job opposite Wine in the spring. No, Okoye, based on what people are saying, he's in his third year with the program. A lot of coaches have described his practice throughout spring as spectacular. And he's approaching this season what many have called a team that, you know, some urgency along the front. And that's probably the right word, who got to see R. Mason Thomas get drafted and play for him two straight years. And now it's his chance. Now it's his opportunity. You go and add a couple pieces from Georgia State and UTSA, and you have some legitimate depth. Plus, you have Jaden Jackson, who returns on the interior as well. Now, here's kind of the under-the-radar discussed truth about Oklahoma under Brent Venables at defensive line. The Sooners have gotten more out of this position than pretty much any other program when it comes to their recruiting rankings. I mean, if you look at their recruiting rankings, man, they've been rock solid along the front. Year after year, Venables finds something at this position that maybe is a little bit under the radar. Well, that wasn't the case with David Stone. Everybody wanted him. They have him. And when Stone puts it all together, and I fully anticipate that he will this year, this Oklahoma defensive front could easily blossom into a top five unit. But however, in the preseason, I have them in at number seven. At number six, it's the Michigan Wolverines. Now, new head coach Kyle Whittingham, he walks into Ann Arbor and found six of his best defensive linemen that were already going to the NFL, right? I mean, between Payne and Benny and Moore and all these great players. I mean, all those guys gone, which is a tough thing to walk into. Well, he went and got a guy that he's very familiar with in John Henry Daly. And Daly transfers over from Utah after being a first-team All-American. 11.5 sacks last year. That's the most in the Big 12. A guy that won on nearly a quarter of his pass rush reps. That was one of the most productive in the entire Power Four as well. And his defensive coordinator, Jay Hill, who was at BYU and got to watch him closely. Well, now those two working together, it's going to be pretty awesome. And I know there's not necessarily continuity between a guy that coached at BYU and a guy that coached at Utah and played at Utah, but there's a reason why Jay Hill is there. He does a terrific job. Now, the interior situation at Michigan, I think there's more there than people are probably giving it credit for. If you listen to what Jay Hill even said about his own personnel, said there's probably two of the better defensive tackles in college football right now that sit right there guarding the interior of our defense. You know, Etta is 6'3", 295, and has quietly developed into a high-level caliber player from the interior, and Trey Pierce He was a guy that was in a bit of a rotational role last year, but now he has a chance to really blossom with additional reps and some really quality pieces that will be around him. They also had a few others that transferred along with Whittingham from Utah that add some size and they add some experience to the rotation. Now, there is one red flag that you need to be aware of, and that's that Daly is recovering from an injury. He got hurt at Utah, was a little limited in the spring, but he's expected to be fully healthy for fall camp. And if he is, this is a top five potential defensive line. But if John Henry Daly isn't necessarily what he was last year, and the edge depth behind him maybe is a little bit unproven, there's a bit of uncertainty. And that is the only thing that is keeping Michigan from climbing higher right now. Plus, you just watch Michigan along the defensive front. You think about what Kyle Whittingham has been in his tenure as the head coach of Utah. You just know Michigan's going to be really good in the trenches, especially along the defensive line, which is why they are in right now at number six. At number five, it's the Ole Miss Rebels. Now, people will look back at Ole Miss's time being coached by Lane Kiffin, and they'll think about offense and points scored and excitement. That's not what I'll think, though. I'll think about a group that early in Lane Kiffin's tenure was all offense. They wanted to win those shootouts. And then he hired Pete Golding, and all of a sudden, they found a way to win on both sides of the ball. Now, they only, at times, were elite on defense when they had the personnel. But man, they were pretty dang good in certain spots last year. Yes, they lacked a little depth across the board. Yes, their secondary was a touch vulnerable at times. But the reason why the Ole Miss Rebels made a run, people will remember the greatness and the elite play of their quarterback, Trinidad Chambliss. What I'll remember is that that defensive line was remarkably underrated. And when Lane Kiffin left for LSU, you didn't see a lot of defenders that were really, really dominant. You didn't see a lot go with them. Why? Because they all bought into what Pete Golding was selling. What remained was Will Eccles, which is a tremendous starting point, and Suntarian Perkins. Both stayed in Oxford to play for their coach in Pete Golding, and both addressed the media this spring saying, hey, they're here, and they want to win a national championship. And let me tell you what these two guys are. Eccles is one of the best interior defenders I saw all of last year. He led all power four defensive tackles with 26 pressures in 2025, which is pretty dang impressive. But he also batted six passes, which is really impressive, especially if those passes get tipped. They can oftentimes end up in the arms of one of his defensive teammates. He was one of the best recruits from a couple years ago, and that was as a sophomore. You also have Suntarian Perkins, who's maybe slightly undersized at 6'2", 220 pounds, but doesn't play that way. Guy's got 16 sacks over the last 2 years, and most of his time last year was spent off the ball. I envision him playing a little bit more as a traditional edge defender. He's one of the fastest guys on the team. So if you look at his stops since 2024, he's made a lot of plays at or behind the line of scrimmage. He also made a critical play against Gunnar Stockton in the Sugar Bowl that sent Ole Miss right there to the quarterfinal game. I mean, this is a guy that has made a lot of plays over the course of his career. He's now entering in his senior season. And Pete Golding, who has spent a lot of time at Alabama building one of the more consistent defensive line pipelines in a long time, goes to Oxford. He's done the exact same thing. Now he's calling the shots. I mean, this is the same guy that coached a Quinnen Williams, that coached a Christian Barmore, that coached a Byron Young. Like, this is a guy that was really, really well entrenched in the front seven defensively. And if you look at how those guys played last year, they played at a remarkably high level. However, they did not have the depth. Oftentimes, this Ole Miss defensive line was subjected to playing 60 or 70 snaps a game. That won't be the case this year. They have better depth. They have excellent coaching. And now they won't be as concerned about taking Will Eccles off the field once he eclipses the 40, 45, 50 play mark. He was playing, in some cases, 70 snaps a game last year. So you're going to get a better, more consistent Will Eccles this season. And that is a scary thing for everybody in the SEC, which is why Ole Miss, with the improved depth, we know their start line talent is great, but the improved depth is what lands them in the top five for now.
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19: Paris Saint-Germain wins the Champions League final over Arsenal in a shootout in Budapest. To baseball now, and a wild one in Pittsburgh. The Twins and Pirates are tied at 7 in the fourth. Neil Cruz, a three-run homer, is 13th for Pittsburgh. Minnesota with a five-run fourth. Cody Clemens has three hits and is knocked in two. Padres have a 3-1 lead on the Nationals in the sixth. Xander Bogaerts and Manny Machado with home runs. Rangers in front of the Royals, 3-0 in the sixth. Angels lead the Rays 6-1 in the fifth. Wade Meckler with a grand slam. Mike Trout, his 14th home run.
3: Hey, it's Michelle Smallman, and coming up Monday, while we rightfully praise Jalen Brunson for getting the Knicks in the finals, I'll tell you the other players on the Knicks who deserve just as much love. It's Unsportsmanlike, 6 a.m. Eastern, right here on ESPN Radio, ESPN2, and ESPNU.

At number four, the Clemson Tigers. Peter Woods is gone. TJ Parker's gone. Those guys are out. So you watch two of the best defensive linemen in college football the last couple of years leave for the NFL, right? That's a really challenging thing to replace. For many programs, that would not just be subtraction. That's a detonation. And yet here we are talking about Clemson being in the top four again, because this is what Dabo Swinney does. I mean, if you look at since 2019, the Tigers have put nine defensive linemen in the NFL draft. The developmental pipeline does not stop because two great ones graduated. It just keeps running because Will Hite continues to do amazing things. He's the guy that transferred in from Purdue and was really good and was still one of the more effective edge rushers in the ACC. He had 15 tackles for loss that led the team. He had seven sacks. That was terrific as well. He's outstanding and a guy that plays the game with a bit of a chip on his shoulder. Now, it's projecting. If you look forward, this is a guy that could very well hear his name called very early in the draft than you would have thought maybe a year or two ago. You also look at the interior, and maybe it's a bit thinner than it was at one point. You lose a couple pieces. One transfers out. Devontae Capehart's off to the NFL. But you go get a couple portal additions in C.J. Wesley and Marcus Strong. Those guys have an awful lot to prove, and Jaheim Lawson returns as well. That gives a rotational complement off the edge. The depth question is legitimate, but I'm a big believer in what they have in the scheme. I'm a big believer in what they have coming back, and I'm a big believer in the upside potentially and the chip on their shoulder that it feels like Clemson is approaching the season with. So maybe a little higher than most, but still very optimistic and bullish on what the Clemson Tigers can be this season, which is why they have them at number four. At number three, it's the Notre Dame Fighting Irish. Now, the post-spring hype around Notre Dame is very real. I have said already that I would make a strong argument they should be number one in college football going into the year. I think that's a very easy case to make. A lot of people, kind of universally across the board, almost everybody has them in their top five. Part of the reason why people talk about CJ Carr, the improved weaponry at wide receiver, elite offensive line play. Yeah, they got to replace the running back. But the reason why I'm so bullish on Notre Dame is the defense, man. I mean, this should be one of the best defenses in the country. And the reason why I think this group has a chance to be elite is what they have along the defensive line. And if you look at what Marcus Freeman has put together, it starts with defensive end Boubacar Traore, who's returning and had done amazing things. When he's been healthy, he's had to deal with a couple injuries from time to time. But when he's out there, he's a take-over-the-game guy off the edge. You also have defensive end Bryce Young, who's big and physically imposing. He's going into his third year. You also look at a couple additions that should improve the depth of this group across the board, including Alabama transfer Keon Keeley, who back in high school was a universal can't-miss five-star recruit. Maybe he hasn't lived up to the billing, but there were flashes last year when he played in the rotation for Alabama. He's actually done a pretty good job at times. So looking forward to seeing what he can eventually become will be fascinating. They bring in a transfer from Pitt and Francis Brew, who is one of the better interior defenders across the board, a little bit undersized, but is very twitchy and can penetrate. And if you look at Notre Dame's defense from a couple years ago, they had great success with a guy named Howard Cross. I think Brew can potentially fill that role. They say he wants to emulate Aaron Donald. Well, that's a pretty good place to start. Every undersized defensive tackle wants to be Aaron Donald, but if they're talking about it openly, that's great. It sounds like he's built for it. You also go and get a transfer from Oregon in Teon Gray, who's a big physical body at 330 pounds. He's kind of a space heater that can anchor the interior alongside Jason Onye and Brew. And if you look at the blue-gold game, that group combined for three sacks and five tackles for loss. And that's a really good Notre Dame offense. And the unit, I think you could make the case, is probably as deep as it's been in quite some time for Notre Dame. We know the secondary is elite. We know the linebackers have a chance to be elite, but the reason why many people believe this could be Notre Dame's year is because of this defensive line. They are in at number three. At number two, it's the Texas Longhorns. Colin Simmons is, I think, the best pass rusher in college football. I think a lot of people will confirm that. You look at what his capabilities are. You listen to his coaches. You listen to those that have watched him practice. You look at the bio on the Texas Athletics website.
The guy's the SEC sack leader. He had 12 sacks last year and 15 and a half tackles for loss in 2025. He's got 21 sacks through his first two seasons. Now he's entering in at year number three. He wants that record. He wants to break the sack record. He's talked about it. He's been very open about it. And that's not bulletin board material. This is a man that knows what he is, what he can be, and he's not afraid to let you know. You also have Lance Jackson, who is an all-SEC freshman last year. He also is going to be a really solid edge piece as well on the other side. Hiro Kanu anchors the interior at nearly 330 pounds, kind of bulked up specifically for the new defensive coordinator, Will Muschamp, and how they're going to try to two-gap there on the interior. You go and get a couple other pieces from the portal, like Ian Graffard from Arkansas is going to play nose. He's listed at like 380, so he's a big boy. And then you have great depth as well with January, Watson, and Terry that will all be in part of the interior rotation. So you got four defensive tackles, and Muschamp describes those four as probably as good a four-man group as you'll find in the SEC. In the spring assessment from the staff, everyone was on the same page. We know that Muschamp's system, they're about pressure first, it's scheme heavy, and they will build things around individual players. That's what Simmons is going to have lined up for him. If they can just occupy attention over here and get him some one-on-ones, they'll be in really good shape. Now, Muschamp, this is his first season running the defense with this roster, but he has head coaching experience. We know he's been unbelievable as a defensive mind for a very long time, but you know, there could be some, it could be a bit of a learning curve in understanding what his personnel does at a really, really high level. But the projection right now, the projection of what this group could be is what keeps them at number two,

0: selected as a top tier NFL draft pick in this past draft, says, you know, I want to come back. He was arguably the most disruptive interior lineman in the Big Ten last year. He also batted at 8 passes as well. That's the most among defensive tackles in the FBS. He can run. He can move. You look at the player tracking data, it's off the charts. And at 330 pounds, to see a guy running at, you know, high teens is pretty impressive. So you look at what this group is capable of, and you look at Bear Alexander, who had finally broke through. We've kind of been waiting for Bear Alexander for a while. He's had a couple stops along the way, but really broke through this past year. And he was one of the first that said, I'm coming back, right? That was early in December, which was really, really big. Those two on the interior can go. And you got Tatum Tuiati, who's amazing. Had 9.5 sacks last year, makes plays on the ball. He's an all Big Ten selection, made a lot of stops last year as well to go with Mateo Uiagalelei. Those two guys off the edge, you have two top 10 edge defenders. You also have two top 10 interior defenders. Well, that's going to lead to being the top defensive line in college football, because Uiagalelei by himself, 10.5 sacks in 24, tons of pressures in 25. And this is a guy that was raw and was kind of a three-star player that has really honed in his craft and is now projected to be a high-level NFL draft pick. I mean, all four of those guys deciding to come back was massive, because all four had legitimate NFL draft stock, and they all chose Oregon. You also look at De'Andre Robinson, who transfers in to add some interior depth, and you listen to what the new defensive coordinator, Chris Hampton, said all throughout the spring. I mean, he believes that this can be the best defense in the country. Now, I am pretty optimistic about this group. There is one other variable that we'll be watching very closely too, and that's Tony Cumberland, who was involved in a car accident this spring, missed all of spring practice, and right now his availability is a little bit uncertain. But he's expected to be a rotational piece, if not a guy that could potentially factor into the starting lineup, and that could affect this program's ceiling as well. It's worth monitoring, because with or without Cumberland, it's not a close call. This is probably the best defensive line in the sport. I'm not sure I'm going to have a lot of people pushing back on that. You have four returning starters with legitimate first-round potential. You got two top 10 interior guys, two top 10 edge guys, great depth along the way, a head coach that knows his defense like the back of his hand. So Oregon right now, the undisputed number one defensive line in college football heading into the season.
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11: LSU next. The addition of Princewell Umanmielen, who had 9 sacks and 51 pressures last year at Ole Miss, follows Lane Kiffin to Baton Rouge. That's significant. They have a couple freshmen that are apparently already turning heads, like Deuce Gerald's. They did lose Gabriel Relliford in the spring to a knee injury, but right now, probably about number 12, definitely a team to watch in the SEC this year. South Carolina is on there as well in the honorable mention category. Dylan Stewart, we all know what he is, right? He's a consensus projected top 10 pick in the upcoming draft. Did miss spring practice, but by all accounts, the last we heard was late April, early May. It sounds like he's ahead of schedule. And when Stewart is healthy, you can expect his presence alone gives South Carolina a really good argument to be made in the top 10 at the very least, right? Right now, have them at like 13 or so. So we'll see exactly where they end up. Tennessee is another team that has a massive wild card in this as well. Because Chaz Coleman is a guy that transferred from Penn State with new defensive coordinator Jim Knowles. And he's enrolled, but there's still a little bit of a question as to whether or not he's going to be available. So if Coleman plays, then the Vols have a legitimate case to be made. We'll know more on this situation as we get a little bit closer to the fall. And then Ohio State. Part of the reason why Ohio State is in this conversation is because it's Ohio State. Like, Ohio State did lose a lot of production off last year's team. They lost a lot. There's a lot of unknowns, but it's Ohio State. So what list putting together top-tier defensive lines is complete without at least a mention of Ohio State? They're going to be outstanding again. I would anticipate it, but right now there are a few too many unknowns to have them in the top 14 or 15, but right there, or excuse me, in the top 10, but they're right there, and I would not be surprised at all when we revisit this list a little later in the season if the Buckeyes aren't in one of those top spots. A couple hot takes before we get you out of here. Hot take number one, Colin Simmons, I think, is going to lead the country in sacks this fall. And I would not be that surprised if it's by a decent margin. He already said he's going for the record. And we know that Will Muschamp is going to install a scheme that is built exactly around what Simmons does really, really well. And I think there's enough talent on the other side to demand some attention, which means Simmons could get a few more one-on-one matchups than he's ever gotten. He said he's going for the record. I believe him. Hot take number two, Oregon's defensive line doesn't just lead the country, but it leads by so much that the second place team is not even really in the conversation because it's the most talented four-man defensive line group we've seen in a while. I mean, it's been a minute. If you look at what Chris Hampton's going to do, the defensive coordinator, you know he's going to unleash these guys. Yeah, on every single line they face for the entire season, these guys are going to get after it. So staying on schedule is going to be a real challenge when playing against the Oregon Ducks. Let's go to hot take number three. Let's look at Notre Dame for a moment. I think they have a chance to finish the season as the number one ranked defense in the country, just collectively. I just don't know if they're going to have the number one defensive line. Because if you look at what's back, they have the nine of their top tacklers from a year ago return. Their secondary is loaded. Their linebackers are among the best in the country. You add Brew, you add Keeley, plus Traore, plus Young. It could be the deepest, most talented Irish defensive line we've seen in the modern era. And if Marcus Freeman goes on and wins a national championship this year, it's probably because of what Chris Ash and Marcus Freeman and others built on the defensive side of the football. Hot take number four. Pete Golding is going to turn this Ole Miss defensive line into one of the top groups in the country by season's end. I think they're a top three group by season's end. I'm talking about in May, which is when we're doing this. I'm talking about in October. Because Eccles and Perkins, that's a really talented duo on the interior and the edge. Outside of Oregon, that's about as good a pairing as you're going to find. And we know what Golding has done for a very long time. And he last year had to do some things to kind of protect his personnel. They had to defend a lot of plays. They also had to kind of protect their secondary a little bit. I think they're going to take the top off this year. I think this group's going to be aggressive, and I think they're going to make a lot of plays on the defensive front, and those guys' numbers are going to be very impressive. And then hot take number five, I would not be surprised if by season's end, David Stone is the guy that is considered the best interior defender in the country. Now, he comes in as one of the top three, top five. He was a top five prospect when he was being recruited. This is now his third year in the system. He's motivated. He's healthy. This could be viewed by many as a contract year for him. It would not surprise me if by the end of the year, this is a take over the game guy every single week. So keep an eye on maybe the Outland Trophy or some individual recognition because I think David Stone, he could be the guy to beat when it comes to some of those individual accolades. We'll do it one more time in rapid fire. All right, number 10, Georgia. More upside than their ranking probably suggests. Number 9, Texas Tech. With A.J. Holmes anchoring what is a rebuilt unit, but a unit that has a track record of rebuilding via the portal, I'm not concerned about them whatsoever. At number 8, Indiana. Unbelievable scheme, national champions, and arguably their best player from a year ago that's still in the room. At number 7, it's Oklahoma. David Stone, Taylor Wine, probably the most underrated 1-2 punch right now in the country when it comes to an interior player in Stone and an edge defender in Wine. At number 6, Michigan. If John Henry Daly is healthy, this number could move up very, very quickly. At number 5, it's Ole Miss. It's really about Eccles and Perkins under a coach that has long proven to be very disruptive along the defensive line. At number 4, it's Clemson. The pipeline never really stops. They have a legitimate takeover the game guy off the edge. And like if he can continue to do what he did last year and they can improve around him and be maybe a little more consistent around him, I think this is where Clemson is appropriately ranked. At number 3, it's Notre Dame. It's the deepest Irish defensive line we've seen in maybe a generation. At number 2, it's Texas, Colin Simmons, him going for the record with a great supporting cast and a new DC. And then at number 1, it's Oregon. 4 starters who could all very well be first round, second round picks this past year. And every single one of them chooses to come back. So I'm very bullish on the Ducks. That'll do it for us here at Always College Football. Encourage all of you to continue to subscribe to the podcast wherever you get the podcast and check us out on the ESPN College Football YouTube page. We always appreciate your feedback. If you disagree with the list, go ahead and leave it in the comment section. Totally support you pushing back against it. You already know the honorable mentions well. I'm sure there's several people that believe those honorable mentions should be on. Totally respect that. We will agree to disagree for the moment, and you might very well be proven right come November. That's it for us here at ACF. For Mark, Jake, Jack, the other Jack, intern Sam, I'm Greg. We hope you have an amazing day. And remember, it's always college football. Hey guys, it's Greg McElroy. Thanks for watching Always College Football. 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
10: So part of a proposal involving a new CBA between the players of Major League Baseball and Major League Baseball may involve a salary cap with a floor and a ceiling for each and every team in Major League Baseball. Before you start saying to yourself, heavens to Betsy, we're going to get a salary cap in Major League Baseball, I don't want to say hold on a second, because it's been more than a minute since 1994, since such a proposal was put out there involving a new CBA between the players and Major League Baseball. How much traction are they going to get in which somebody's going to say, you know what, this is a good idea for Major League Baseball, for the players, for the teams, for the fans, for the game, et cetera, et cetera, et cetera. Because you know, there's going to be somebody that's going to say, this is not good for Major League Baseball. And plenty of people say, this is really good for Major League Baseball. That's where the negotiation is really going to begin. For the ESPN Radio Sports Beat, I'm Freddie Coleman of ESPN Radio's Freddie and Harry.
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25: Our manager is Nolan Teasley. He spent the past 13 seasons in the Seahawks organization, including the last three as Seattle's assistant GM. In soccer, Paris Saint-Germain wins the Champions League final, defeating Arsenal in a shootout. It's the first time that a Champions final has been decided on penalty kicks in a decade. In tennis, defending French Open champ Coco Gauff defeated in three sets in her third round match to 28th-seeded Anastasia Potapova, while four-time Grand Slam champ Naomi Osaka has advanced to the fourth round. Will face top-seeded Aryna Sabalenka. In baseball, the Astros have a 3-2 lead on the Brewers right now in the fifth. The Mets lead the Marlins 3-1 in the fifth in Queens.
26: Hey, it's resident Super Bowl champ Chris Candy coming up Monday. From the NBA to the NHL and everything else in between, I'll react to it all in my Upon Further Review at 7 a.m. Eastern. 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

0: This is the best of ESPN Radio. From number five to number one, these are the Michelle Smallman Power Rankings.
1: Of course, that list, the only list that matters.
2: What? 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
3: 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Alongside the Ocho, sometimes the hoodie, Evan Cohen, our resident Super Bowl champion, Chris Canty. I am Michelle Smallman. Rob Lorenzo and Vegas East also participating in this segment. And guys, my power rankings for today, the top five cities in need of a title. The top five cities in sports in need of a title. Are we ready to go?
4: Yes.
5: Wow. Top five. Okay. All right. Let's do it.
3: Vegas East.
0: Number five.
3: New York City. The Knicks have reminded us that New York is hungry for a championship. And I know that the Liberty won in 2024, but let's go through the list. It's been a minute for the greatest city in the world. If you're the greatest city in the world, you should be hanging banners all the time, and it's been a minute. The Nets have never won. The Jets haven't won since 1968 and have been pretty much an embarrassment for a long time. The Knicks haven't won since 73. As we know, they haven't been in the finals since 99. They're back there now. The Mets, 86. It's been a minute. Evan, you know. The Rangers haven't won since 94. The Yankees since 09. That's the one that I think bothers a lot of people here in New York, that the Yankees haven't won since 09. And of course, CC's New York Football Giants won in 2011. But this city is hungry for another banner.
6: One of the most interesting things I think about the Knicks, the New York Knicks, Madison Square Garden, the Mecca, basketball in New York City, culturally and its importance to the sports and the NBA through the roof. But if you took the location of the team and the name off of the jersey, the history of winning with the Knicks is actually not there as much as you would think it would be, which is why the celebration about them making the finals, I think, is justified, because this is not a team that, this is not the Spurs. The Spurs get there all the time. It's not the Lakers. That's the dirty little secret around the Knicks. Importance to the sport, through the roof. Importance to the game of basketball and culture around basketball, through the roof. Win percentage and number of titles and finals appearances, not as great as the overall importance of the franchise.
5: I'll also say this about the New York Knicks and this opportunity in New York City needing a title. No team unifies New York like the Knicks.
3: Right.
5: Right. It's not the most popular sports franchise in the city, but it is the most important, because it is a unifier of all New Yorkers. I mean, anybody that's in the tri-state area can get behind the Knicks going on a championship run.
3: Mm-hmm.
5: And so, yeah, I think that New York being on this list is absolutely justified. And I'm curious to see who the four cities ahead of them are, just because of how starved this city is for the Knicks to win a title.
3: Well, let's find out, shall we?
0: Number four.
3: Cleveland, Ohio. And I know that they won in 2016 with LeBron. He came home, fulfilled the promise. He brought a championship back to Cleveland. But when we think of Cleveland sports in general, we still think dysfunction. We still think barren. And obviously the Browns have a lot to do with that. They haven't won since 1964, and that was the NFL championship, was before the Super Bowl was even a thing. The Guardians haven't won since 1948. I think Cleveland needs another championship to shake away that stigma of being a dysfunctional sports city.
6: No doubt. Barron, I'm not saying it's the word of the day. It's in consideration. I'll let you know by the end of the segment, 6:30, 6 a.m. Eastern. I think it's important. It's important that you said what you said. Cleveland is a football town.
3: Yep.
6: I believe that every single resident of Northeast Ohio right now would give back the Cavs title if it meant they could get a Browns Super Bowl. With no questions asked.
5: Wow.
6: Take it back. I want a Browns Super Bowl. And that's why I think that this is a good one, because even though they won within the last decade, it's not the team they care about the most winning within the past decade. Excuse me.
3: CC, anything else?
5: No, we're good.
3: Next one.
0: Number three.
3: This is the most controversial one on the list. Chicago. And hear me out.
6: You're going back to Chicago.
3: Hear me out.
6: What?
3: Jar. Jar for you.
6: Such a good song.
3: Yes, the Blackhawks won in 2015. The Cubs, of course, broke the curse in 2016. The White Sox threw one in the mix in 05. But that didn't even... Cam was helping me put together this list of titles. He didn't even add the White Sox because he just feels probably like they're an irrelevant franchise.
4: Yeah, I forgot about
5: so
4: that.
5: Disrespectful
3: so
5: to the
3: bad for so long.
6: They've been good this year, too.
3: But the Bulls haven't won since Jordan in 98. And the reason that they are on this list is because what CeCe said about the New York Knicks unifying New York and how New York is a Knicks city is exactly what Chicago is. Chicago is a Bears town, and they have not won since 1985. So even though you have championships in the city of Chicago, the most important one hasn't happened in a long time. They need to get it done, the Chicago Bears specifically.
6: It's an interesting argument because in Chicago, I would say the Bears are the most front-facing team. But I don't know if I can buy this one, CC, as much as I would buy the Cleveland one.
5: Why do you say that?
6: Because it's like they love the Cubs too. I think they in Cleveland they love the Cavs when the Cavs are really good, and when the Cavs are not as good, like they forget about them a little bit. I don't think the Cubs are ever forgotten about.
3: No, but can I make the argument though? The Cubs historically were the lovable losers.
6: Yeah.
3: When they finally won, Cubs fans like didn't know what to do with themselves because their whole identity changed. It went from, oh my gosh, are we ever going to get it done? And the hope that was their identity and their touch point as a fan base to, wait a minute, there's expectations. This feels weird. Whereas with the Bears, I think they are starved for it because of their identity. The monsters of the Midway. This is Chicago Bears football. And really, they've been more like Cubs than Bears for a long time. Mm. And shout out to this guy who did win in 2021 as well. Next one.
0: Number two.
3: We do not talk about this enough. Minnesota is starved for a championship. They've had a lot of sports heartbreak in Minneapolis and in Minnesota. The Vikings have never won. The Timberwolves have never won. The Wild, never. The Lynx did win in 2017 and the Twins back in 1991. But Minneapolis and Minnesota as a whole has had a lot of sports heartbreak. They deserve to be high on this list.
5: Yeah, absolutely. I mean, Minnesota, when you think about the Vikings, when you think about all of the heartbreaking situations that they've been in. You think about the talent that's rolled through that organization. You think about what's happened with the Minnesota Timberwolves, back-to-back conference finals appearances, weren't able to break through, came up short this year trying to get back to the conference finals. Yeah, the Twins for decades on end, false flagging, you know, they've flirted with 100 wins so many different times and yet haven't been able to put together, you know, seasons where they can go on deep playoff runs. Yeah, I'm with you on this one. Minnesota absolutely should be front and center when it comes to teams and cities that need to break through and get a title.
3: And finally,
0: number one.
3: I think it's no surprise here. You're giving me a look like you don't know what's coming.
6: I don't.
3: Buffalo.
6: Oh.
3: The Sabres have never won in their 55-year franchise history, and the Bills obviously starved for a championship, famously going to four straight Super Bowls in the 90s, losing all of them. They have such a rabid fan base. It's a great sports town. They deserve and need a title.
6: All right, so the list is Buffalo 1, Minnesota 2, Chicago 3, Cleveland 4, New York 5, on the five cities that pro sports cities that need a title the most, off of obviously the New York Knicks getting to the NBA Finals. And we're still waiting on Oklahoma City and San Antonio, game 7 tomorrow night.
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19: On Thursday, to change the league's draft lottery format. It was ESPN's Shams Charania who had part of this story exclusively. Let's hear from Shams, as a matter of fact. He's going to break down the new lottery reform. Again, they're trying to address and hopefully fix the tanking issue.
20: The NBA's owners voted and passed new anti-tanking draft lottery reforms. The draft lottery, starting in 2027 through at least 2029, will expand from 14 teams to 16 teams. It will flatten odds, but most importantly, it will create a new relegation zone where, in an unprecedented move in American pro sports, the bottom three teams will be penalized and lose lottery balls for the number one overall draft pick. And so the NBA, in doing this, is trying to create a new system to incentivize winning. Overall, this is a radical response from the NBA to radical behavior to try to curb tanking moving forward. It'll give Adam Silver a ton of different disciplinary actions, $10 million in fine. He can forfeit draft picks, change draft odds moving forward. But the relegation zone is where everyone is going to try to stay out of, because now, moving forward, the worst teams will lose draft lottery ball odds.
19: They lose odds. They don't lose flat out the right to draft in the lottery. And I feel like that would have more teeth, David, but that's just a off-the-top criticism. I want to get to some other anti-tanking rules in addition to the relegation zone that they're calling it, which, again, is not relegation, but no back-to-back number one picks in back-to-back years. So, for example, next year, the Washington Wizards could not pick first overall. No top five picks in three consecutive years. So that would affect potentially the Utah. No, that would affect the Utah Jazz in 2027. Let's see. The league can reduce odds, move draft positions, and issue big fines if there's blatant tanking. There are also pick protection limits where teams can't protect picks in the top, you know, in the 12 to 15 range for future trades. And then there's something called a sunset clause. And this format would expire after 2029 because that's tied into the next CBA opt-out. But it allows for tweaks or a full replacement, possible draft credits in a system later. So when you think and you look at pros or cons, just what jumps out to you? First blush at this effort here from the NBA, David.
1: Let's do this. Can you just explain the current draft lottery process that's being replaced, what we had this past year? Can you explain that?
19: Well, the worst team in the league, the worst record in this league year going into the draft would have the greatest chance at getting the number one overall pick. They'd have the most ping pong balls that get, literally ping pong balls, they get thrown into this hopper, and you have, I think, the most ping pong balls in there. So then when they go ahead and draw the draft order, you have the best chance at getting the number one overall pick, providing you haven't like traded the rights away to that pick for, let's say, Ivica Zubats.
1: That took you 20 seconds to explain. the before that, with the Shams, it was 2 minutes and 7 seconds I was timing.
19: You were timing me? Dude, I mean,
1: I was timing all of that because this is just very convoluted. And one of the criticisms, before we get into the actual rules themselves and how I feel about the rules, one of the things about the draft and the lottery for the NBA from a fan perspective is it is one of the universal. I remember being in Baton Rouge when New Orleans got the number one pick that was going to be Zion. And I remember it was like it was a meeting, and I just announced it to some people who are not sports fans. And I just said, hey, Pelicans got the number one pick, right? And everybody understood what I was talking about. And that is one of the things about the draft that, whether you like it or don't, as people know, I'm somebody who wants to get rid of it all the way, but that's kind of neither here nor there, kind of here. But, like, it is one of the things that people just understand. When you're bad, you have a better chance. You put ping pong balls in, and you get your lottery odds go from there. One of the problems with this, and it is not something that is welcoming to new fans. Like, I don't like it. It takes 2 minutes at least to explain relegation, number one pick. This pick protection goes here. This thing goes here. There's expanded. All this da da da. Like, it is so convoluted, and it is also a solution to a problem that, like, you are putting locks on the bank after they took all the gold, because all these people were tanking for this draft. They tanked for this draft, right? The Wizards cannot win a number one, get a number one pick again in 2027. Well, guess what? The Wizards don't want it because they got Trae Young, Anthony Davis. They have the number one pick. They're trying to get in the play-in. The Jazz are not trying to get a top three pick. They went and got Jaren Jackson. They are going to play their guys. They have the picks. Like, these teams are not doing this anymore because also they know that the draft's coming up for the next 2 years, which coincidentally are when this thing gets sunset, they're not good drafts. People are not going to be tanking like they were before. So you can look at this and say, oh, we did such a good job. We curbed tanking when tanking was going to kind of curb itself anyway to an extent because the picks were not going to be as valuable as they were going into this draft.
19: To me, there's also sort of a Venn diagram, like sort of like an overlap, or at least like a sweet spot that they're trying to hit here, because what you're trying to do is say, hey, we don't want any like repeat offenders. We don't want anybody to pick first overall in back-to-back years. And what we're doing is making it more difficult to draft first overall, period. Like, to tank your way into drafting first overall. So, if you are one of the three worst teams, which I think this year would be the Wizards, the Pacers, and I think the Jazz. Wizards, Pacers, Jazz. Maybe the Pelicans were. No, Wizards.
1: Wizards, Jazz, Kings.
19: Kings. Wizards, Jazz, Kings. Okay. The three worst teams. So, you limit, hopefully pretty sternly or drastically, you limit their ability and their likelihood to draft first overall. So they get punished in that way. The teams that then have not aggressively tanked, so they're not one of the three worst records, one of those teams drafts first overall. Great. What if next year that team has an injury or whatever it is, but they still manage to play their way? I guess what I'm saying is you're punishing teams that have a bad run of luck, developing talent, young talent, whatever it is, but they play hard. They're not one of the three worst teams in back-to-back years. Let's say they luck into, because that's what it is. It's a luck-based system. We're talking about ping pong balls, and they luck into having the first pick in back-to-back years. Nope, can't have it, because the presumption is you have the worst record, or you draft first overall in back-to-back years. You must have tanked to do that. But what you're doing is making it impossible, well, hopefully making it impossible, or at least not rewarding teams that do tank, to go ahead and get that first pick. Do you understand what I'm saying? Like you can be punished for something that you're trying to play within the rules and not being one of the three worst teams. But if you just have a bounce of ping pong balls that go your way, surprise, it doesn't go your way. You lose that first overall pick.
1: Yeah, I think what you're trying to say is that sometimes teams just suck.
19: Well,
1: there are teams that are not trying to tank. They're just bad, right? They're just bad teams.
19: Yes.
1: And they will end up being bad for 2 years in a row. And for with the draft and the current way that it's constructed, for a lot of these teams, the best way to get out of there is to get two high picks. San Antonio managed to get three high picks, but they got two of them. One of them happened to be possibly the greatest player that we'll ever see. So that changes things, that skews things a little bit. But yeah, some of these teams are just bad, and there's no path. Like like the Kings, we're trying to be good. They're just inept. They're just not, which kind of, to me, is all of this convoluted stuff. This is like when you look at Adam Silver and the criticism of Adam Silver, this is about a dude who's doing things that look like their progress and look like their work, and they're not actual work, right? It's like, I'm looking like I'm trying to solve tanking. You're not really going to solve it, because as long as you're rewarding losing at all, people are going to tank. Maybe they might not tank to the bottom two, bottom three, but there are going to be people who punt on the season because they're like, we're not good enough. Let's just punt on this thing. Or like you said, you have a bad injury, like the Pacers. They had a bad injury, and then they had a couple more injuries early in the season. They were just like, all right, we're not going to win these things. Like, this is, to me, months ago when I say, hey, let's just get rid of the draft altogether, which is not a novel concept. People said this before. It's like, well, that's convoluted. This is convoluted.
19: This is
1: chaos. This is complicated for no reason, when oftentimes these things kind of just are, they're going to fix them. Like, people are not going to be tanking for the 2027 draft in the way that they were for this draft, because they're not that level of great talent out there. And if you're going to just reward losing, because you're still rewarding losing to an extent. This is not going to solve tanking.
19: So, yes, is it convoluted? Sure. Does it take a long time to explain? Uh-huh. Does it have a buzzword or a buzz phrase called relegation zone when they're trying to describe the punishment, like the punitive element of this, and saying if you're in the bottom three, we're going to go ahead and punish you? And they call it the relegation zone. And by doing that, they're tapping into foreign soccer.
1: Right.
19: Okay, there isn't even domestic soccer here stateside. The MLS does not have promotion or relegation. So they're taking this thing that perhaps not a lot of NBA fans are aware of, or American sports fans in general, and they're saying, hey, we're calling this the relegation zone. And NBA fans are probably like, what is that?
1: Right.
19: And what's relegation? Oh, well, relegation is this thing in foreign soccer leagues where if you have a horrible season, you can drop down a division. And they're like, oh my gosh, they're calling it the relegation zone. Does that mean these NBA teams will be relegated? No. Well, why are you calling it that? I don't know. Like, you know what I mean? Like, why? The phrasing itself is, in addition to being convoluted, also a little misleading.
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12: On ESPN 1000, as the White Sox get their fourth straight win. They're out 31-27 on the season as they drill the Tigers 7-1. Andrew Benintendi, that two-run shot, Anthony Kay goes to 5-1 with the win, but they lose slugger Nataka Murakami to the injured list, expecting to miss 4 to 6 weeks with a strained hamstring. He has 20 homers this season. In progress, the Pirates lead the Twins 8-7 in the seventh inning. Neil Cruz with a three-run homer is 13th. The Nationals have rallied, have a 7-4 lead on the Padres in the eighth of D.C. Washington with a 6-run seventh. The Royals, looking to stop a four-game slide, have also rallied. They have a 6-3 lead on the Rangers in the eighth. Carter Jensen with a two-run homer is seventh. Angels in front of the Rays, 7-3 in the seventh at Tampa Bay. Wade Mechler, a grand slam. Mike Trout, a solo shot, his 14th of the season.
13: 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I'll react to it all in my Upon Further Review at 7 a.m. Eastern. 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
14: 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The Oklahoma City Thunder are trying to get back to the NBA Finals to defend their championship.
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15: 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He pulled up from 30 feet away. Wemby's tied the game.
14: We're getting you ready for Game 7 of the Western Conference Finals right now. 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

0: Professor. How we doing? Game 7 tonight. And let's get right into it. Let's head to Oklahoma City right now. George Sedano, part of the NBA on ESPN radio crew. He'll be with Mark Kestisher and PJ Carlissimo. Coverage begins following us on ESPN radio at 7:30 Eastern. George, good evening. What is the feel like in Oklahoma City here, just about an hour away before we get going?
1: Well, Andy, I think there's a lot of anticipation, certainly, and I would say some nerves, right? This is a team, while they've been in this situation before, I think that there's the unknown of what Victor Wembanyama is capable of, as many people believe he's the best player on the planet, despite not winning the MVP. And listen, and I'm a guy who voted for Shea, so I get it. But, you know, when you got that guy on the other side, I think he strikes fear in everybody's heart. So I think there is a cautious optimism is what I would call it at this point, but certainly a small level of trepidation as well.
2: All right, George. Well, you know, speaking of MVP Shea, his second in command, Dub, no Dub tonight. Jalen Williams tried to play game five. He wasn't himself. Who do you expect to serve as a SGA's second option tonight?
1: I'm expecting another big Jared McCain night from a scoring perspective. I think they're going to need that. And he has played pretty well, particularly at home. And I could see him, you know, I'm trying to think, game five, I know he had over 20 points in that one. I could see another opportunity for him to have those kind that kind of game. I'm trying to think who else. I mean, Caruso, I mean, his stuff doesn't always pop on the box score, as you know. But, I mean, if he scores, that certainly changes the dynamic some for sure. But I don't think he necessarily needs to put up a big scoring night. But I think McCain does. I also think Chet needs to. I think Chet needs to have kind of like a 16-10 or 17-11 type of night to give them a chance to win.
0: George Sedano, part of the crew, NBA on ESPN Radio. Mark Kestisher, PJ Carlissimo are on the call. George has got the sidelines tonight. And it's the first Game 7 for Victor Wembanyama. George, what are the Spurs saying about how much of a load Wemby's got to carry tonight for the Spurs to advance?
1: You know, they're really not saying that at all, to be honest with you. They know that he's the top guy, that, you know, he's going to put them in positions to succeed, but everyone else has to just kind of feed off of that. But they certainly feel like their backcourt of Fox, Harper, and Castle need to contribute in a big way for them to have a chance to win. And they understand what they're going up against, the team that's been in this situation before in the Thunder just a couple times last year already, you know? So I think that they don't look at it that way necessarily. They know what he's capable of and they know what he brings to the table, but they feel for them to beat a team like the Thunder, the defending champs, they're going to need more than just Victor.
2: Okay, well, then let's go there. George, we're going to let you go with a two-part question. The Spurs win if blank and the Thunder win if blank. What are the two blanks?
1: Okay, well, I already kind of alluded to it. I think that those three guards have to have an impactful game. And you saw what happened, particularly in the last game when Dylan Harper looked like the Dylan Harper we saw in game one. So I think that those guys have to have a level of impact for sure and a level of efficiency on offense while creating havoc defensively. I think for the Thunder, you need a big Shea game. I think that it starts and ends with that. Like, I think Shea needs to have one of those 35-point performances with nearly double-digit assists. And that means that he's getting his teammates involved. He's doing his thing. And if they do that, then generally they tend to win.
0: Thunder Spurs, Game 7. We're all waiting for it. Coverage follows us here at 7:30 Eastern on ESPN Radio. George Sedano will be a part of the crew with Mark Kestisher and PJ Carlissimo on the call. George, have a great call. Have a fun night. We'll catch you down the road. Thank you.
1: Andy, Andre, thank you guys for having me. Have a great rest of your show.
0: There we go. The NBA playoffs are on ESPN Radio. Tune in tonight for Game 7 between the Spurs and the Thunder. Coverage begins at 7:30 p.m. Eastern, presented by Gusto. All right, Professor. Professor Snellings is in the house here. So the Spurs win if... How do you answer that, Dre? The Spurs win if, the Thunder win if... Fill in those blanks for me.
2: Yeah, no, I like George's answer for the Spurs win. He said that the three guards need to have a big game. To me, I might even hone it down to the two guards, the two point guards that are playing injured, De'Aaron Fox and Dylan Harper. They're, in my opinion, the key to what the Spurs want to do on both sides of the ball because of how they can make life easier for Wemby and Steph Castle. When those two were out for those early games, Stephon Castle was averaging 10 turnovers a game, right? Because they were asking him to do all the creation. And that took away from his ability to, for one, play defense like a pit bull the way he has the last few games and make life hard on Shai Gilgeous-Alexander. And for two, it made him try to do too much on offense. So the Spurs really need those point guards to, even if their shot's not falling the way De'Aaron Fox's isn't, they need them to be floor generals and set up things so that Castle doesn't have to. And by being floor generals, they can get the ball to their best player, Wembanyama, where he wants it, when he wants it, preferably early in the game, because I think that's the rest of the key. They need aggressive Wemby from like opening tip. The other day he had 11 points and 6 rebounds in the first quarter. I think they need that and more, and I think they get that if their guards are able to get them in position so that Wemby can just take it and run.
0: Boy, that's interesting. And then the Spurs win, or excuse me, the Thunder win if?
2: The Thunder win if the others have a big game. Shai Gilgeous-Alexander is the MVP. You know, George said that he voted for him. I have been openly campaigning on ESPN's airwaves. Someone please get me a vote for the MVP. I definitely would have voted for Victor Wembanyama this year. But be that as it may, Shai's the MVP. He's not able, I don't

0: Williams, a Jay Will, comes out and knocking down three-pointers like he did in his big game. That's what the Thunder need. And if they do that, I think that opens things up for Wimby to be able to get to those creases, those angles, and be able to start drawing fouls and putting points on the board, and it all works together. But I think that the others have to really step up for the Thunder, because for maybe in one of the few series that, that could exist, Shea is not the biggest impact player on the court, so he needs more help.
1: And Dre, for me, the Thunder win if, and I'm kind of with you, the Thunder win if the depth wins out.
0: Yes.
1: And then the Spurs win if the officials let them play and be physical. And, you know, Chris Canty on Unsportsmanlike talked about how it's clear that, you know, the way the game officiated affects SGA.
2: He couldn't get in rhythm. He uses those opportunities, and I know he's not the first player to use the free throw line to get into a rhythm, see the ball go into the hoop, and get into his bag. He's not the first player. He won't be the last. But it's such a big part of his game. If the referees are not falling for him hunting fouls and they're swallowing their whistles, then all of a sudden the complexion of the game is going to look different, and it's advantage San Antonio.
1: Boy, I'll tell you, fingers are big time crossed that, Dre, if you and I were doing post-game coverage, that the first thing we'd be talking about is the refs. I hope that is not the case tonight.
0: Yeah.
1: Get out of the way and let them play. I think that's what everybody would love to see.
0: Yeah, absolutely. So I'm not one that really focuses too much on Shea's drawing fouls, because I do think that's something that big-time players do, and he's good at it without, in my opinion, being as egregious as maybe some others have been. But I will say, Brian Windhorst yesterday, he was on the air on ESPN's airwaves, and every time they would come to him with Wendy, what do you think about the series? He would always leave with some version of SGA is in hell. He's in hell because Stephon Castle is inside his jersey. And if he gets past Stephon Castle, there's a 7'6" alien waiting to block all his shots. Mm-hmm. And SGA, he's old school. He likes to operate from the mid range. Well, if you're within 15 feet of the rim, Victor Wembanyama can probably block your shot from wherever he happens to be standing. And so Shea needs to draw the fouls in this series in particular, because the other things that he typically likes to do are much, much more difficult.
1: Thunder at the Spurs, Game 7, series tied 3-3. Coverage follows us at 7:30 Eastern tonight here on ESPN Radio. 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
7: 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I am Andy Gresh. And, oh boy, why do we say that there'll never be a run like the Spurs ever again? Well, it's because the NBA has introduced new anti-tanking rules. And as they used to say on Beavis and Butthead, without giving you a fruity whip headache right now of diving too much into it, basically, the way the Spurs were built, it was number one pick, number four pick, number two pick. Well, now that the way the rules are set up, you can't be in the top five 3 years in a row. You cannot have the first round pick back to back. Dre, we now have the new 3-2-1 lottery. And I'm not trying to get bogged down in the details. I'm trying to see, okay, what did they say can and can't happen? And I feel like I'm still getting the fruity whip headache trying to figure all this out, Dre. Like, did the NBA take a step forward here with the new anti-tanking rules, or did they just confuse the snot out of everybody?
8: Maybe by confusing everybody, they hope to gain a few years before people figure out what's the workaround, you know, what's the tanking strategy to get around this one. Because I don't know if you remember, but they changed the lottery a few years back. Used to, it was straightforward with whoever had the worst record had the most ping pong balls. Then whoever had the second worst had the second most ping pong balls on down through the lottery. Well, a few years back, they changed it to like plateaus. So it was like the three teams with the worst records had the same number of ping pong balls. Then like the next, you know what I'm saying? So trying to make it so, well, you won't, there'd be no reason to super tank. But it didn't work. Teams were tanking anyway. And so now they're trying this method. And as you alluded to, the Spurs angle of it, they made it so you can't have a top five pick 3 years in a row. So the Spurs took Wimby, then they took Steph Castle, then the next year they took Dylan Harper.
7: And quickly, let me clarify, you can't have the number one pick back-to-back years.
8: Yes.
7: Well, you can have one and a two, but if you were, you know, if you were like San Antonio where it's one and four and then you were going to have the two, that's not going to happen anymore.
8: Yeah.
7: Which feels, I don't know, it doesn't feel right, Dre, to me.
8: Yeah, yeah. I mean, again, I see why the NBA, for one, I see why they're trying to make a change, right? Like the tanking feels like it was getting out of control, and they're like, okay, let's do something to try to curb that. The reason they did the you can't have the top five pick 3 years in a row is to keep the perpetual tank, right? You know, the team that just is always tanking because they haven't hit it big yet, so they just stay low and try to keep picking low again and again.
7: What did they just stink?
8: Yeah, well, see, that's the thing. I guess that's it's something the NBA telling the general managers do better. Like, you know, like if you stink that badly, they're putting more blame and more onus on the team itself because they're like, you're not going to be able to use the draft and the lottery, especially through tanking, to be able to make your team that much better if you can't do something on your own.
7: So for the Spurs, Victor Wembanyama was the number one overall pick in 2023. Stephon Castle was the number four overall pick in 2024. Dylan Harper was the number two overall pick in 2025. So just on rules alone, we're not going to see a team like the Spurs again. Now I guess the challenge is, if you're in there two of those years or two of those three, like I know when we were talking about it before, the Boston Celtics in 17 and 18 got Jason Tatum and Jaylen Brown with the number three picks back to back, and it ended up changing their franchise long term. So it's not like you can't rebuild a roster. It just feels like it's punitive for stinking when in reality, what if you have a, you know, what if you have a bad year, or what if you have a superstar that breaks down? So, I just wonder if this didn't go too far, Dre, but just complicated things unnecessarily.
8: So it's interesting because from what I understand, and this is still new, I'm trying to wrap my head around it, but from what I understand, it's not just if the team stinks. Like if you've traded for another team's pick and that team stinks, but it would make you have back-to-back number ones or would give you a third, then that also would not be allowed, even though it wasn't your team tanking, it was another team, but you know what I'm saying? Like
7: So if you do good business, there's no guarantee that you'll benefit from doing good business and being a good general manager on your side of things.
8: Exactly. So there's a lot of moving parts to this, but ultimately, we've talked a lot about the Spurs and their run to how they got there. What the NBA would like to happen is the teams emulate the Thunder. You know, the Thunder is built the opposite way. They don't have any. You know, Shea wasn't a top five pick. You know what I'm saying? Dub wasn't a top five pick. You know, Chet Holmgren was, but most of their team was not built at the top of the draft, and Sam Presti just stockpiled all those first-round picks. Well, a lot of them don't come out at the top of the draft, but he still finds value at the 15th pick, the 18th pick. Later, you know, putting multiple picks together to get a better pick. You know, what the NBA and the commissioner would like to see are teams built more like the Thunder, both on the tanking and draft front, but also on the collective bargaining front, because now the Thunder are getting to the point where they're going to have to see what they'll do with all the guys that deserve max contracts. But they didn't just put together a super team. You know, the NBA is trying to avoid super teams and avoid super tanking, and it's kind of a narrow line to walk.
7: Yeah, and Memphis voted against these measures. They traded for Utah for the Jazz's first round pick next year unprotected.
8: Yeah.
7: But because the Jazz had a top five pick last year and now this year that top five pick will be restricted, so the highest the Grizzlies could get is the sixth overall. Oh my goodness. Let's get to Oklahoma City. And, Dre, you kind of mentioned it. Are they going to be the next dynasty, or are they going to be the next team that's got to break it up? Because, as Boston found out, There are not a lot of owners that are willing to sign up for a $500 million tax bill on top of paying players.
8: So the Thunder are set up to be able to be at a high level for a really long time because they have so many first round picks. They can use them as either ways to get cheap value. They could use them to make trades so that if they move off of some of their max guys, they can bring in other players. Like, they're set up to be flexible. The reason they might not be a dynasty is because the Spurs are right there. They're super young. And they, you know, they're going to do nothing but get better. And so, it for me, this game seven has kind of a Pistons and Bulls kind of feel to it within the Michael Jordan years. At some point, they're going to get surpassed.
7: 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Why is the intensity of a Game 7 different than anything else? That's next.
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7: ESPN Radio, and our coverage getting underway at the bottom of the hour. The winner will face the Knicks in the finals beginning on Wednesday. In baseball, the White Sox won their fourth in a row, beating Detroit 7-1. The Mets won their third in a row. They topped the Marlins 6-1. Orioles edged the Blue Jays 6-5. Nationals pound the Padres 9-4. A wild one on ESPN Radio there in the eighth inning. Pirates on top of the Twins 10-9. Also, the Red Sox beat the Guardians by a count of 9-1. NFL news, the Vikings have hired Nolan Teasley as their new general manager. Teasley had worked with the Seahawks front office for the past 13 years. At the French Open, Coco Gauff was upset in three sets by Anastasia Potapova. Top seed Aryna Sabalenka advanced in straight sets in women's play.
5: Hey, it's Evan Cohen. Coming up Monday, we'll continue to react to the NBA playoffs and look ahead to the finals, and I'll tell you if the Knicks can finish the job. 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

0: tonight on ESPN Radio. One game to decide the Western Conference. The Oklahoma City Thunder are trying to get back to the NBA Finals to defend their championship.
1: 10 seconds to go. Pass to SGA on the wing. Going to drive by Castle to the basket. Lays it in for the tie.
0: While the San Antonio Spurs are looking to start a dynasty of their own.
1: Wemby going to go for the long three of the tie, and he hit it. He pulled up from 30 feet away. Wemby's tied the game.
0: We're getting you ready for Game 7 of the Western Conference Finals right now. This is Prime Time on ESPN Radio.

0: It is primetime on ESPN Radio, the ESPN app, Sirius XM Channel 80. 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And, well, when you go, you know, when you're talking Game 7, you go big. And when you go big, you bring in Big Perk, Kendrick Perkins, ESPN NBA analyst, kind enough to give us some time here on ESPN Radio. And Perk, you've been in almost, I mean, like every playoff, you know, scenario imaginable. But what is so different for a player in a Game 7? Help us understand, Perk, what's going through the mind of these cats an hour and 10 minutes before tip?
1: Well, I mean, well, to be honest with you, now it's nothing that's going through your mind because you're there. You didn't arrive at the arena at this point, so it's nothing. But coming leading up to this point, if you care, if you give a damn about winning, then you losing sleep. Game sevens are the fun part about the playoffs. It's the times when you look back and say, man, I did that. Those are the times when you walk in the house and you got an attitude with your mama, your daddy, your significant other, your wife, your children. You don't want to be talked to. That's the energy leading up to Game 7. Once you get in the arena, it's tunnel vision. You in there with your dogs. And all you can do is control what you can control. All you need to do is make sure at the end of this game that you leave off that floor. They damn near need to put an IV in you. That's how much you done put so much energy into this Game 7 and invested so much into yourself that you not going to let the man next to you down.
2: Hey, big boy, I don't know if you know this. Quick aside, but I know you've played in a bunch of Game 7s. I was in the house for one that you missed, 2010 Game 7 against the Lakers. I was in the Staples Center wearing a Celtics jersey, so I was right there with y'all. But bringing it back to the present, how big of an impact do you think the Thunder's experience having played in a Game 7 in the NBA Finals last year will have against a Spurs team that's never been here?
1: Well, it's going to be huge, especially with this Spurs team being on the road. Right, it's one thing that the Thunder got the whole roster has championship experience, but it's another thing that they're at home. And so if you look at games 4, 5, and 6, they all were won by the home team. And every single one of those games, the role players stepped up. So you got to expect that the role players are going to be great. If you look at San Antonio, we got to identify who their Batman is. That's Wemby. When we look at Oklahoma City, we identify who their Batman is. That's SGA. We can't put a finger on either one of those teams and say who is the Robin for both of those squads. So they got to get it done collectively. So I'm looking at Oklahoma City, and I'm saying Alex Caruso, Cason Wallace, Luke Dort, Chet Holmgren, all champions at your career. Regardless of what SGA is supposed to do in this moment as the two-time MVP, y'all got championship experience too. Y'all been in 2 Game 7s over the last 2 years, one in the semifinals and one in the NBA championship, where y'all came out victorious. Y'all know the mindset that it's going to take. Y'all know that this team is trying to bring a level of physicality. And if I'm the Thunder, I'm mad because I'm basically saying, man, we got pumped. There's no one in that locker room that should have walked into their film room, and I'm talking about the Thunder, and watched that game over again and say, man, they pumped us, because that's what happened. So I expect them to come out pissed off. I expect this to be a brawl for it all. The one thing that we do know is that it's going to be fired up in that arena. Hell, my 3 sons, they left early this morning. My cousin drove them down. They went to Game 7. I told them I can't do it. I ain't been home damn near 3 weeks. I need to enjoy my house while I can before I hit the road for the finals.
0: Kendrick Perkins, ESPN NBA analyst, with us here on primetime on ESPN Radio. Big Perk, what do you want to see from Victor Wembanyama for the Spurs to win tonight? What does that look like through your eyes?
1: Well, I just got through talking about role players play better at home. Superstars, they gain carry on the road. And in order for him to walk out of there victorious, he's going to have to duplicate what the hell he did in game one. Just like this is a legacy moment for SGA, this is a legacy moment for Wemby. When you talk about being on the biggest stage, everywhere I went, even in the barbershop today, they were talking about game seven today. Well, I only got my hair cut this morning, and it was packed. And I intentionally went to the barber because I wanted to go get the barbershop vibes, because I knew that all five of the barbers that's in there was going to have two or three people waiting, and the shop was going to be talking about game seven tonight. All of France is going to be talking about game seven tonight. I want to see Wemby come into this game and be a big man first with guard skills. I want to see him dominate the paint on both ends of the floor, and then over time come, if the jump shot is there, the three-point is there, if the Jamal Crawford bag is there, then do that. But I want to see him establish himself as a physical presence inside that interior on both ends of the floor first. But he has to have an all-time great performance in order for the Spurs to walk out of there victorious.
2: Okay, I feel you on that. You mentioned that not just for Wemby, this is a legacy game for SGA as well. Every time I saw Brian Windhorst on TV yesterday and they went to him, his first statement was always, SGA is in hell. He in hell because Castle's in his jersey. He in hell because behind Castle is a 7.5-foot, you know, monster blocking all his shots. What does Shea have to do, and what does Mark Dagno have to do to get Shea some opportunities to get out of hell tonight?
1: Well, I think more so than anything is that the Thunder got to do a better job of getting back to their identity. The Thunder identity is that they strap up, they get deflections, they get steals, and they get out and run. If you go and look back over the course of this series, even the moments that SGA played well, it was when he was able to get out, when they were able to get out and run and transition. If they continue to play in the half court set, it's going to be hard. He's going to have to make tough shots. He's not going to be able to get to his spots like he wants to. He's not going to be able to utilize the pick and roll like he wants to. Now, if I was SGA, I would come out with the mindset of, and I watched Jalen Brunson do it last series. Now, obviously, they was going against the Cavs. That's night and day from the Spurs. But in order for things to open up, I would love to see him come out being a true point guard first. All right, I'm going to come out if my shot is there, but I'm going to look for Isaiah Hartenstein on the short roll so he can shoot that nice floater. I'm going to look for Luke Dort on the wing as I drag the pick and roll and make the defense collapse, and I'm going to hit him with a bullet pass so he can knock down the shot. And then things may open up for him, but SGA at this point, I mean, we're talking about a two-time MVP. It's nothing nobody should have to do. He got to go out there and get it. Paul Pierce, it wasn't too much we had to do for him when he went toe-to-toe with Braun or Kobe. He went got it.
0: Perk, give us a winner. Who's playing the Knicks?
1: Man, I picked OKC in seven. I'm going to stay with them. My heart is in OKC. But, man, damn, my mind telling me the Spurs. But I'm going to ride with OKC. I think OKC going to get it hard. I think Alex Caruso will come in and he going to have one of them Alex Caruso-type games and change the whole dynamic of the game. And I just think that crowd is – I just don't know if the Spurs understand what type of environment they're going to be walking into tonight. That building probably already jumping right now. And it's, what, 45 minutes? Almost 45 minutes before tip-off, it's probably already jumping. So I got OKC in seven. I don't think it's going to be a blowout. I think we're going to get our money's worth, though, tonight.
2: All right, well, let's flip it a little bit. Who should the Knicks be pulling for to win this game tonight?
1: If I'm the Knicks, I'm going for the Spurs. If the Knicks get the Spurs, I'm picking the Knicks to win that in six. If they get OKC, I'm picking the OKC to win that in seven. If I'm the Knicks, I want the Spurs, because the Knicks got one thing that no other team got. They got a big in Karl Anthony Towns that you have to respect on the perimeter. And the new offense that they have is going to open up so much because it draws Wemby from the paint. And now you have the backdoor cutters. You have that quote-unquote Golden State-style offense. So if I'm the Knicks, I'm rooting to see the Spurs.
0: Big Perk, Kendrick Perkins, ESPN NBA analyst here on Game 7 of the Western Conference Finals. Perk, thanks for the breakdown. We really appreciate it. We'll catch you down the road. Thank you.
1: All right, fellas. Appreciate y'all. Thanks for having me.
2: Enjoy the cream tonight.
0: Big Perk with a heck of a breakdown there. And don't forget, the ESPN app is home to every WWE premium live event, including this weekend's Clash in Italy, which is this Sunday at 2 Eastern. Where's Danhausen? You are cursed. I think the Knicks overcame that. But anyway, if you want to be there for the biggest WWE moments, you got to get the ESPN Unlimited plan. 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
13: James Myrtle, senior writer covering the National Hockey League for The Athletic. Peter.
14: Yeah, James, just wanted to ask you about Nick Suzuki and the defensive acumen that we've seen from him in these playoffs.
15: Yeah, I mean, I think Suzuki's going to win the Selke this year, and I don't even know if the voting will be particularly close. So, I mean, that speaks to the kind of season that he's had, and it's not like he's a guy that's, a lot of times people that win that award have been in the league for 10 or 12 years and established that reputation. So word is getting out on just how good he is in that department. And, you know, there's been a lot of talk about Montreal's rebuild and the young kids are coming and Demidov and Dobish and the way that some of those players have played. But really, part of the reason they've been able to quick turn their rebuild so quickly is that they had Cole Caulfield and Nick Suzuki, and they both blossomed into phenomenal players. And, you know, I don't know. I'm trying to think of where to put them. Top 20 forwards, top 30 forwards in the league. And having those players in their prime while you've got the young core coming is just the perfect recipe to, and it's a big reason why, you know, Montreal finished sixth overall in the NHL this year and why they're a contending team despite being the second youngest team in the league is that you've got not only players like that that can produce offense, but that can play really well defensively and match up against other teams' top lines. And, you know, it's a huge weapon for Montreal to have with Suzuki playing like that.
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0: Oh, Professor, I love saying that like Costanza to Professor Van Nostrand. What have you learned from the first six games of this series?
2: Yeah, so we've been talking all, obviously, all show about the Spurs and the Thunder, but with some of our guests, we've been talking about the MVP guys, right? Shai Gilgeous-Alexander, the two-time MVP. He was awarded that second one right when this series started. And then Victor Wembanyama, who got third in the MVP vote overall, but at least he clearly thought he should have won that regular season award. Well, in this series, one of the two has been having a much bigger impact than the other, and it is not the MVP, because Wimby was right. He has been dominating this series, and one of the ways that you can show that are by looking at the plus-minus stats. To do real math tricks with plus-minus stats, you need a really big sample size. But you can look at the six games of this series and see a pretty clear trend. Wimby, the Spurs outscore the Thunder when Wimby's on the court in almost every game. In five of the six games, the Spurs have outscored the Thunder when Wimby was on the court. Even in two of the games that the Thunder won, the Spurs outscored the Thunder during the minutes that Wimby played. And for the series in those six games, the Spurs have outscored the Thunder by 55 points when Wimby's on the court. SGA is the exact opposite. In the three wins, he's had a positive plus minus, saying the Thunder have outscored the Spurs while he's on the court. But in the three losses, he has been way negative. Mm-hmm. Like in game six, he was a minus 28 in the minutes he was on the court. In game four, minus 18. In game one, which went to double overtime, by the way, the Thunder were outscored by 15 points when SGA was on the court. And so one of the things that I take away from that is that for the Spurs to win, yes, Wimby needs to be the man. He needs to be dominant. But for the Thunder to win, in addition to SGA doing his thing, they really need those others. They need the bench. They need the Alex Caruso's. They need the Jared McCain, who's moved into the starting lineup. They need those guys to be able to represent whether SGA is out there or not, because the Spurs team, you know, or the Thunder team reacts more that basically SGA needs help. He can't do it by himself.
0: Yeah, and very well said, and a very great detailed breakdown there. I love it. I think the officials are huge tonight, especially in terms of style of play when it comes to San Antonio to meet some of their objectives. They need to play a certain style. ESPN Radio play-by-play man Mark Kestisher, a noted golfer as well, talked about how the refs' call factors in tonight.
20: if Hartenstein's allowed to grab and clutch, if Shea can get to his spots and get up in the air, get guys under him, get in position to get fouled, I think that all does play toward Oklahoma City. This is a really good crew. You know, Mark Davis is amongst the best officials in the league. John Goble, very respected young official. Josh Tiven, one of my favorite officials in the league. All of them have double-digit finals games under their belt. So I have no doubt this will be officiated as well as any crew you could put out there. But it gets hot under the lights. It gets hot under Game 7. And there will be physical play. We know that both ways.
0: Let them play physical, but here's what I would like, Dre, from the officials tonight. Let's not overreact to the superstars, and let's not overreact to the crowd. Call the game as you see it, as if there's no one there, right? Don't get all, you know, these guys get stuck in the vortex of, oh, I'm going to react to the crowd, or I'm going to react to this superstar who flopped or maybe had a bad call go against him. Uh-uh. Can we just call the game even, Steven, and leave it alone, please?
2: Yeah, and that was quietly big news from Kesty, who the ref crew is for tonight, because earlier in the week, there were rumors that it was going to be a Scott Foster crew. And, I mean, this is kind of NBA nerdism, right? But, like, Scott Foster is known for taking control of games, which can often mean more fouls called, and the thought was that might play more in the Thunder's favor. But a Mark Davis-led crew, you know, there are times when he does let them play a little more. And so it's interesting to hear that that's the crew that's out there tonight. And, yeah, like the Thunder, they have an interesting dichotomy going on where on defense they are extremely physical, right? You know, Lou Dort, like – you know, they're swiping at the ball. They're hitting arms and trying to get the call, and often they do. You know, they're very, very physical. But then at the other end of the court, and maybe this is why people complain about it so much, you get Shea Gilgeous-Alexander drawing so many fouls. And so if the Thunder gets that dynamic from the refs where they're able to play physical at their end, but the Spurs are not, then that would work extremely in the Thunder's favor. So the hope is that it's called the same way, right? That either both teams are allowed to be really physical,
0: right,
2: or both teams are getting to the line, but Fine. It can't be one way or the other.
0: No, I'm completely with you. And as we get ready to wrap up and hand it off to Kesty and crew in Oklahoma City, a message from Shea Gilgeous-Alexander on Game 7s.
21: Honestly, is anything can happen in a Game 7. Like, it's win or go home. It being in your building is nice, but, like, doesn't really mean anything. Like, you have to go out there and be the better basketball team or else your season's done, and that's what it comes down to. Now, it's going to be nice having our fans behind us and cheering us, but we got to go out there and be better, and if we're not better, our season will be over.
0: All right, Professor Dre, what happens tonight?
2: All right, you know, just like Perk said, coming in, he had picked the Thunder in Game 7. He's going to stick with it. I'm going to do the opposite. Coming in, I had picked the Spurs in 6, and I'm going to stay with it. You know, I'm going to go with the team that I picked. I think the Spurs, they're the better team when both teams are at their best. The Thunder have the experience. The Spurs have never been here before, but I think they're the better team, so I'll pick them.
0: I'm going to – I hate this because my betting sense tells me Spurs plus 3.5.
2: Yeah.
0: The conflict is, I think Oklahoma City wins the game.
2: Okay.
0: So they might cover 3.5, but I don't know.
2: Mm-hmm.
0: That kind of makes me nervous. Mark Kestisher, PJ Carlissimo, and George Sedano have the call coming up next. Game 7 West Finals right here on ESPN Radio.
22: 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And Baseball Hall of Famer John Smoltz joins us to talk some baseball and a little golf. 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
3: Cutting with Matthew Fairburn of The Athletic here on Campbell versus Gallo. What about the big picture here for Buffalo and what the future might entail?
4: It's definitely a different situation, I feel like, than Montreal, because they've got so many of their pieces locked up, and you can just clearly kind of see what that team's going to look like next year and in the years to come. And Buffalo, there's a little bit of question marks. Like you said, you don't know who's going to be behind the bench, you know, with Lindy Ruff on an expiring deal, and he's 66 years old as it is. They've got to get the tuck thing figured out. You know, Benson and Krebs are RFAs. Malenstein's a UFA. Next year's the final year of Bowen Byram's contract. And so I do think there will be changes. And part of that is that Jarmo Kekäläinen has not yet put his stamp on this roster. But I think another part of it is he's not the type of general manager that's going to fall in love with a group of players just because of what they did. He's going to be able to, you know, use this time to evaluate how they take that next step and what the next version of this team looks like, how it gets better, you know, in all different areas. And I think you saw that with the Florida Panthers a few years ago, right, when they won the President's Trophy, but they sort of reinvented themselves anyways because they felt like there was another level that they needed to get to learn to win in the playoffs.
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9: 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To baseball, slugfest in Pittsburgh. The Pirates outlast the Twins 10-9. Some streaks ending and a couple others continuing today. Astros over the Brewers 9-2. That's after Milwaukee's four-game losing streak. Toronto's four-game winning streak is snapped. They fall to Baltimore 6-5. The White Sox beat the Tigers 7-1. That's four in a row for the White Sox. Mets over the Marlins 6-1. The Mets have won three in a row. Red Sox pound the Guardians 9-1. Rangers over the Royals 7-6. And the Nationals top the Padres by a count of 9-4. In NFL news, as first reported by the NFL Network's Tom Pelissero, the Vikings have hired Nolan Teasley as their new general manager. Teasley has worked with the Seahawks for the past 13 years. At the French Open, Coco Gauff was upset in three sets, while top seed Aryna Sabalenka advanced in straight sets.
10: Hey, this is Rich Eisen. I'm back in the chair on the Rich Eisen Show on Monday, talking about who makes the NBA Finals to take on the Knicks starting Wednesday. And Baseball Hall of Famer John Smoltz joins us, too. That's the Rich Eisen Show on Disney+, the ESPN app, and ESPN Radio.

number four, the Clemson Tigers. Peter Woods is gone. TJ Parker's gone. Those guys are out. So you watch two of the best defensive linemen in college football the last couple of years leave for the NFL, right? That's a really challenging thing to replace. For many programs, that would not just be subtraction. That's a detonation. And yet here we are talking about Clemson being in the top four again, because this is what Dabo Swinney does. I mean, if you look at since 2019, the Tigers have put nine defensive linemen in the NFL draft. The developmental pipeline does not stop because two great ones graduated. It just keeps running because Will Hite continues to do amazing things. He's the guy that transferred in from Purdue and was really good and was still one of the more effective edge rushers in the ACC. He had 15 tackles for loss. That led the team. He had seven sacks. That was terrific as well. He's outstanding and a guy that plays the game with a bit of a chip on his shoulder. Now, it's projecting. If you look forward, this is a guy that could very well hear his name called very early in the draft than you would have thought maybe a year or two ago. You also look at the interior, and maybe it's a bit thinner than it was at one point. You lose a couple pieces. One transfers out. Devontae Capehart's off to the NFL. But you go get a couple portal additions in C.J. Wesley and Marcus Strong. Those guys have an awful lot to prove, and Jaheim Lawson returns as well. That gives a rotational complement off the edge. The depth question is legitimate, but I'm a big believer in what they have in the scheme. I'm a big believer in what they have coming back, and I'm a big believer in the upside potentially and the chip on their shoulder that it feels like Clemson is approaching the season with. So maybe a little higher than most, but still very optimistic and bullish on what the Clemson Tigers can be this season, which is why they have them at number four. At number three, it's the Notre Dame Fighting Irish. Now, the post-spring hype around Notre Dame is very real. I have said already that I would make a strong argument they should be number one in college football going into the year. I think that's a very easy case to make. A lot of people kind of universally across the board, almost everybody has them in their top five. Part of the reason why people talk about CJ Carr, the improved weaponry at wide receiver, elite offensive line play. Yeah, they got to replace the running back. But the reason why I'm so bullish on Notre Dame is the defense, man. I mean, this should be one of the best defenses in the country. And the reason why I think this group has a chance to be elite is what they have along the defensive line. And if you look at what Marcus Freeman has put together, it starts with defensive end Boubacar Traore, who's returning and had done amazing things. When he's been healthy, he's had to deal with a couple injuries from time to time. But when he's out there, he's a take-over-the-game guy off the edge. You also have defensive end Bryce Young, who's big and physically imposing. He's going into his third year. You also look at a couple additions that should improve the depth of this group across the board, including Alabama transfer Keon Keeley, who back in high school was a universal can't-miss five-star recruit. Maybe he hasn't lived up to the billing, but there were flashes last year when he played in the rotation for Alabama. He's actually done a pretty good job at times. So looking forward to seeing what he can eventually become will be fascinating. They bring in a transfer from Pitt and Francis Brew, who is one of the better interior defenders across the board, a little bit undersized, but is very twitchy and can penetrate. And if you look at Notre Dame's defense from a couple of years ago, they had great success with a guy named Howard Cross. I think Brew can potentially fill that role. They say he wants to emulate Aaron Donald. Well, that's a pretty good place to start. Every undersized defensive tackle wants to be Aaron Donald, but if they're talking about it openly, that's great. It sounds like he's built for it. You also go and get a transfer from Oregon in Teon Gray, who's a big physical body at 330 pounds. He's kind of a space eater that can anchor the interior alongside Jason Onye and Brew. And if you look at the blue-gold game, that group combined for three sacks and five tackles for loss. And that's a really good Notre Dame offense. And the unit, I think you could make the case, is probably as deep as it's been in quite some time for Notre Dame. We know the secondary is elite. We know the linebackers have a chance to be elite, but the reason why many people believe this could be Notre Dame's year is because of this defensive line. They are in at number three. At number two, it's the Texas Longhorns. Colin Simmons is, I think, the best pass rusher in college football. I think a lot of people will confirm that. You look at what his capabilities are. You listen to his coaches. You listen to those that have watched him practice. You look at the bio on the Texas Athletics website.
The guy's the SEC sack leader. He had 12 sacks last year and 15 and a half tackles for loss in 2025. He's got 21 sacks through his first two seasons. Now he's entering in at year number three. He wants that record. He wants to break the sack record. He's talked about it. He's been very open about it. And that's not bulletin board material. This is a man that knows what he is, what he can be, and he's not afraid to let you know. You also have Lance Jackson, who is an all-SEC freshman last year. He also is going to be a really solid edge piece as well on the other side. Hiro Kanu anchors the interior at nearly 330 pounds, kind of bulked up specifically for the new defensive coordinator, Will Muschamp, and how they're going to try to two-gap there on the interior. You go and get a couple other pieces from the portal, like Ian Graffard from Arkansas is going to play nose. He's listed at like 380. So he's a big boy. And then you have great depth as well with January, Watson, and Terry that will all be in part of the interior rotation. So you got four defensive tackles, and Muschamp describes those four as probably as good a four-man group as you'll find in the SEC. And the spring assessment from the staff, everyone was on the same page. We know that Muschamp's system, they're about pressure first, it's scheme heavy, and they will build things around individual players. That's what Simmons is going to have lined up for him. If they can just occupy attention over here and get him some one-on-ones, they'll be in really good shape. Now, Muschamp, this is his first season running the defense with this roster, but he has head coaching experience. We know he's been unbelievable as a defensive mind for a very long time, but you know, there could be some... it could be a bit of a learning curve and understanding what his personnel does at a really, really high level. But the projection right now, the projection of what this group could be is what keeps them at number two, not at number one. Right now, we're projecting a little bit more. And the team that sits at number one, there's a little more known commodities when it comes to evaluating what they're capable of. That's why the Longhorns are in at number two. At number one, it's the Oregon Ducks. Now, let me tell you what I think the Oregon defensive line is, right? Amari Washington, who at 6'3", 330, one of the best interior defenders in the country, already projected as a top-tier NFL draft pick in this past draft, says, you know, I want to come back. He was arguably the most disruptive interior lineman in the Big Ten last year. He also batted at eight passes as well. That's the most among defensive tackles in the FBS. He can run, he can move. You look at the player tracking data, it's off the charts. And at 330 pounds, to see a guy running at, you know, high teens is pretty impressive. So you look at what this group is capable of, and you look at Bear Alexander, who had finally broke through. We've kind of been waiting for Bear Alexander for a while, has had a couple stops along the way, but really broke through this past year. And he was one of the first that said, I'm coming back, right? That was early in December, which was really, really big. Those two

0: defensive line in college football, because Uiagalelei by himself, 10.5 sacks in 24, tons of pressures in 25. And this is a guy that was raw and was kind of a three-star player that has really honed in his craft and is now projected to be a high-level NFL draft pick. I mean, all four of those guys deciding to come back was massive because all four had legitimate NFL draft stock and they all chose Oregon. You also look DeAndre Robinson, he transfers in to add some interior depth. And you listen to what the new defensive coordinator, Chris Hampton, said all throughout the spring. I mean, he believes that this can be the best defense in the country. Now, I am pretty optimistic about this group. There is one other variable that we'll be watching very closely, too, and that's Tony Cumberland, who was involved in a car accident this spring, missed all of spring practice, and right now his availability is a little bit uncertain. But he's expected to be a rotational piece, if not a guy that could potentially factor into the starting lineup, and that could affect this program's ceiling as well. It's worth monitoring because with or without Cumberland, it's not a close call. This is probably the best defensive line in the sport. I'm not sure I'm going to have a lot of people pushing back on that. You have four returning starters with legitimate first-round potential. You got two top-10 interior guys, two top-10 edge guys, great depth along the way, a head coach that knows his defense like the back of his hand. So Oregon right now, the undisputed number one defensive line in college football heading into the season.
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7: Hi, it's Ken Connors. 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
18: 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It's not just that they're winning. They're an incredibly likable team.
19: This is a huge part of the team. And this is what I love, is literally these guys love each other. Like Nick and Uri and Cole, they love each other. They've got girlfriends, wives, and all that. It's a full-on bromance, and people feel that. and the people have a love for this team. I mean, look at the

0: love for Jakub Dobec, yes, is about how he plays in nets, but it's also about his personality, right? Like, you know, the way he's self-deprecating, the way he gets so emotional. And then the coach and the coach's relationship. Look at that moment when Marty went to Demidov when he finally scored. And he leaned over and obviously said, look, buddy, it happened. And the grin on Demidov's face, I didn't see that in 2016. You know, it was, and there was often kind of very divided dressing rooms over the years, right? This is not a divided dressing room. And I think the other thing that's different now is I go out and talk to people for these What the Pucks, and people are responding to a beautiful story that it's something really positive. And it's just people loving each other, the fans loving them, the feeling at the Bell Center. It almost sounds kind of corny, but it's beautiful.
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3: LSU next. The addition of Princewell Umanmielen, who had 9 sacks and 51 pressures last year at Ole Miss, follows Lane Kiffin to Baton Rouge. That's significant. They have a couple freshmen that are apparently already turning heads, like Deuce Gerald's. They did lose Gabriel Relliford in the spring to a knee injury, but right now, probably about number 12, definitely a team to watch in the SEC this year. South Carolina is on there as well in the honorable mention category. Dylan Stewart, we all know what he is, right? He's a consensus projected top 10 pick in the upcoming draft. Did miss spring practice, but by all accounts, the last we heard was late April, early May. It sounds like he's ahead of schedule. And when Stewart is healthy, you can expect his presence alone gives South Carolina a really good argument to be made in the top 10 at the very least, right? Right now, have them at like 13 or so. So we'll see exactly where they end up. Tennessee is another team that has a massive wild card in this as well. Because Chaz Coleman is a guy that transferred from Penn State with new defensive coordinator Jim Knowles. And he's enrolled, but there's still a little bit of a question as to whether or not he's going to be available. So if Coleman plays, then the Vols have a legitimate case to be made. We'll know more on this situation as we get a little bit closer to the fall. And then Ohio State. Part of the reason why Ohio State is in this conversation is because it's Ohio State. Like, Ohio State did lose a lot of production off last year's team. They lost a lot. There's a lot of unknowns, but it's Ohio State. So what list putting together top-tier defensive lines is complete without at least a mention of Ohio State? They're going to be outstanding again. I would anticipate it, but right now there are a few too many unknowns to have them in the top 14 or 15, but right there, or excuse me, in the top 10, but they're right there. And I would not be surprised at all when we revisit this list a little later in the season if the Buckeyes aren't in one of those top spots. A couple hot takes before we get you out of here. Hot take number one, Colin Simmons, I think, is going to lead the country in sacks this fall. And I would not be that surprised if it's by a decent margin. He already said he's going for the record. And we know that Will Muschamp is going to install a scheme that is built exactly around what Simmons does really, really well. And I think there's enough talent on the other side to demand some attention, which means Simmons could get a few more one-on-one matchups than he's ever gotten. He said he's going for the record. I believe him. Hot take number two. Oregon's defensive line doesn't just lead the country, but it leads by so much that the second place team is not even really in the conversation, because it's the most talented four-man defensive line group we've seen in a while. I mean, it's been a minute. If you look at what Chris Hampton's going to do, the defensive coordinator, you know he's going to unleash these guys. Yeah, on every single line they face for the entire season, these guys are going to get after it. So staying on schedule is going to be a real challenge when playing against the Oregon Ducks. Let's go to hot take number three. Let's look at Notre Dame for a moment. I think they have a chance to finish the season as the number one ranked defense in the country, just collectively. I just don't know if they're going to have the number one defensive line, because if you look at what's back, they have the 9 of their top tacklers from a year ago return. Their secondary is loaded. Their linebackers are among the best in the country. You add Brew, you add Keeley, plus Traore, plus Young. It could be the deepest, most talented Irish defensive line we've seen in the modern era. And if Marcus Freeman goes on and wins a national championship this year, it's probably because of what Chris Ash and Marcus Freeman and others built on the defensive side of the football. Hot take number four. Pete Golding is going to turn this Ole Miss defensive line into one of the top groups in the country by season's end. I think they're a top three group by season's end. I'm talking about in May, which is when we're doing this. I'm talking about in October. Because Eccles and Perkins, that's a really talented duo on the interior and the edge. Outside of Oregon, that's about as good a pairing as you're going to find. And we know what Golding has done for a very long time. And he last year had to do some things to kind of protect his personnel. They had to defend a lot of plays. They also had to kind of protect their secondary a little bit. I think they're going to take the top off this year. I think this group's going to be aggressive, and I think they're going to make a lot of plays on the defensive front, and those guys' numbers are going to be very impressive. And then hot take number five, I would not be surprised if by season's end, David Stone is the guy that is considered the best interior defender in the country. Now, he comes in as one of the top three, top five. He was a top five prospect when he was being recruited. This is now his third year in the system. He's motivated. He's healthy. This could be viewed by many as a contract year for him. It would not surprise me if by the end of the year, this is a take over the game guy every single week. So keep an eye on maybe the Outland Trophy or some individual recognition, because I think David Stone, he could be the guy to beat when it comes to some of those individual accolades. We'll do it one more time in rapid fire. All right, number 10, Georgia. More upside than their ranking probably suggests. Number 9, Texas Tech. With A.J. Holmes anchoring what is a rebuilt unit, but a unit that has a track record of rebuilding via the portal, I'm not concerned about them whatsoever. At number 8, Indiana. Unbelievable scheme, national champions, and arguably their best player from a year ago that's still in the room. At number 7, it's Oklahoma. David Stone, Taylor Wine, probably the most underrated 1-2 punch right now in the country when it comes to an interior player in Stone and an edge defender in Wine. At number 6, Michigan. If John Henry Daly's healthy, this number could move up very, very quickly. At number 5, it's Ole Miss. It's really about Eccles and Perkins under a coach that has long proven to be very disruptive along the defensive line. At number 4, it's Clemson. The pipeline never really stops. They have a legitimate takeover the game guy off the edge. And like if he can continue to do what he did last year and they can improve around him and be maybe a little more consistent around him, I think this is where Clemson is appropriately ranked. At number 3, it's Notre Dame. It's the deepest Irish defensive line we've seen in maybe a generation. At number 2, it's Texas, Colin Simmons, him going for the record with a great supporting cast and a new DC. And then at number 1, it's Oregon. 4 starters who could all very well be first round, second round picks this past year, and every single one of them chooses to come back. So I'm very bullish on the Ducks. That'll do it for us here at Always College Football. Encourage all of you to continue to subscribe to the podcast wherever you get the podcast, and check us out on the ESPN College Football YouTube page. We always appreciate your feedback. If you disagree with the list, go ahead and leave it in the comment section. Totally support you pushing back against it. You already know the honorable mentions well. I'm sure there's several people that believe those honorable mentions should be on. Totally respect that. We will agree to disagree for the moment, and you might very well be proven right come November. That's it for us here at ACF. For Mark, Jake, Jack, the other Jack, intern Sam, I'm Greg. We hope you have an amazing day. And remember, it's always college football. Hey guys, it's Greg McElroy. Thanks for watching Always College Football. Make sure you like, rate, and subscribe to ESPN's YouTube channel and wherever you listen to your podcasts.
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5: 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They needed a qualitative superstar to build a team. They signed up for this. I don't feel badly for any of them. 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
6: So part of a proposal involving a new CBA between the players of Major League Baseball and Major League Baseball, may involve a salary cap with a floor and a ceiling for each and every team in Major League Baseball. Before you start saying to yourself, heavens to Betsy, we're going to get a salary cap in Major League Baseball, I don't want to say hold on a second, because it's been more than a minute since 1994 since such a proposal was put out there involving a new CBA between the players and Major League Baseball. How much traction are they going to get in which somebody's going to say, you know what, this is a good idea for Major League Baseball, for the players, for the teams, for the fans, for the game, et cetera, et cetera, et cetera. Because you know, there's going to be somebody that's going to say, this is not good for Major League Baseball. And plenty of people say, this is really good for Major League Baseball. That's where the negotiation is really going to begin. 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
2: Bill McCreary, the book is called Stories from Ice Level, A Great NHL Referee Tells All. Did you throw your whistle one night at Scotty?
5: It's sort of a story, yes.
2: Can you give us the edited version?
5: He was one of those nights where, I don't know, he was in a bad mood, and he knew everything. First of all, he was the best coach ever in the world, but he wasn't a very good official, and he was telling us how to call offsides and icings and penalties and non-penalties, and so I finally had enough. I just took my whistle off and said, here, you call the effing game. You're so good at it. So in doing that, which was the stupidest thing I did in my career, the linesman dropped the puck, and here is the referee skating around without a whistle. So, not a very good move. And I remember Dave Newell was supervising the game, and he came in after and said, "Please tell me you didn't throw your whistle at Scotty Bowman." I said, "Well, I can lie to you or tell you the truth." He said, "I appreciate the truth." I said, "Yeah, I did." I said, "I know, dumb, stupid." He goes, "Well, you're probably going to get fined." And I said, "Okay." So it never happened, but I certainly took some pretty heavy scolding for my bonehead move.
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